0: event when a political party coordinates with its own candidate do violate free speech rights. The case was filed after the Republican Party and then Ohio Senator J.D. Vance argued campaign finance rules were limiting their ability to coordinate.
1: Fox's Jessica Rosenthal. Justice Kagan wrote in her dissent, without these limits on coordination, individual contribution limits to candidates' campaigns will functionally no longer exist. 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
2: 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Senior White House correspondents Jackie Heinrich and Peter Ducey anchor from Washington, D.C.
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8: 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Four to the gold medal. This impossible dream comes true.
9: The jury took less than 2 hours to reach its verdict. Remarkably fast when you consider they had 33 separate murders to consider.
10: I can't say at this moment what other nations will not go to the Summer Olympics in Moscow. Ours will not go.
11: I aim to try and tap that great American spirit that opened up this completely undeveloped continent from coast to coast and made it a great nation.
12: This individual, Mr. Chapman, came up behind him and called to him Mr. Lenin, and then in a combat stance, he emptied the Charter Arms 38 caliber gun that he had with him and shot John Lennon.
6: News as it happened. News as it happens.
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1: At least 14 children are dead, 8 others hurt after the roof of a tutoring center that was under construction in Lahore, Pakistan, collapsed. Building collapses are common in Pakistan due to lax construction standards. Following a deadly mid-air collision last year, the FAA reportedly moving towards mandating technology that helps pilots locate nearby aircraft.
13: The Federal Aviation Administration mandate reportedly being considered would require nearly all aircraft in civilian airspace to broadcast information like their location, direction, and call sign using technology that would help pilots see nearby aircraft, according to the Wall Street Journal. It's a move that safety advocates have wanted since the mid-air collision of an American Airlines plane and an Army Black Hawk helicopter in January 2025 that left all 67 people on board both aircraft dead. The potential mandate of the aircraft tracking technology would involve two components instead of the singular one already required by many aircraft. It would also apply to military aircraft in U.S. civilian airspace. Tanya J. Powers, Fox News.
1: Another sign of strength in the job market.
14: The Labor Department's job openings and labor turnover survey suggests job growth is holding up. It found 7.6 million open positions on the last business day of May, matching the revised reading for April. It was more positions than economists were predicting. It's also a sign employment is remaining resilient despite higher gas prices. Hiring by the federal government improved, though the number of people quitting positions in the federal government increased. Layoffs and other job cuts decreased in arts, entertainment, and recreation. Chinico Solda, Fox News.
1: The Conference Board says its consumer confidence index rose to 91.2 in June, but it's still below what it was this time a year ago. Consumer attitudes worsened after the Iran conflict caused oil and gas prices to spike, accelerating inflation. I'm Lisa Lacerra. This is Fox News.
15: Good evening. I'm Brett Baer. Coming up, President Trump's negotiating team is in the Middle East for another round of nuclear talks, testing whether progress made by the U.S. and Iran can hold. Plus, multiple close call incidents between commercial airplanes and drones at a pair of East Coast airports. And then, how innovation in transportation put the United States on the highway to success. But first, breaking tonight, a divided Supreme Court deals a major blow to President Trump's immigration policy. The 6-3 decision upholds a broad interpretation of birthright citizenship. The court rejected the president's executive order, which declared children born to people who are in the United States illegally or temporarily are not American citizens. The president is now calling on Congress to pass legislation to codify his executive order, and the Justice Department is directing U.S. attorneys to prioritize investigations investigations and prosecutions of birth tourism schemes. Fox News chief legal correspondent, anchor of Fox News Sunday, Shannon Bream, live outside the Supreme Court with the whole wrap-up. Good evening, Shannon.
7: Good evening, Brett. So after a very heated debate about what the original intent of the 14th Amendment was, a majority of the court boiled it down to this today. If you're born on U.S. soil, regardless of your parents' legal status, you are a U.S. citizen.
16: This is our home. We belong here. We shouldn't have to grow up wondering if our families will be separated.
7: Writing for the majority, Chief Justice Roberts walked through the historical developments leading up to the birth of the 14th Amendment. Quote, citizenship then and now was the right to have rights, to freely participate in our political community. The framers of the 14th Amendment extended that promise to every freeborn person in this land. Justice Jackson adding in her concurrence that today's decision preserved a key principle at the heart of America, quote, that all human beings are created equal. But Justice Alito called the decision a risk to national security, outlining a scenario in which a woman from a country hostile to the U.S. comes here to give birth, then returns to a place where the child would be, quote, inculcated with hatred of this country, but free to travel on a U.S. passport with no restrictions in or out of the U.S. Quote, even if he plots to harm this country, he cannot be deprived of his status as a citizen. The president is looking to Capitol Hill to take action, posting on Truth Social, quote, Congress should start today to work on ending expensive and unfair to our country birthright citizenship.
17: We need to address the issue as quickly and as efficiently as we can. Some are implying that or suggesting that it may require a constitutional amendment. And as you know, that is a large undertaking.
7: The president did celebrate a win in a different case today, recognizing the right of states to ban biologically born males from competing in female sports. Writing for the majority, Justice Kavanaugh noted that each time a slot on a team or a scholarship is awarded to someone, another student will miss out on that opportunity. And aligned with more than two dozen states and key organizations like the NCAA that have concluded, quote, girls should be allowed to compete for those life-changing opportunities without fear of physical injury from biological males or being forced to compete against biological males. And as we officially wrap this term, we're already looking ahead to fall arguments. The court announcing today it will hear challenges to laws at the state and local level banning guns like AR-15s and other similar semi-automatic weapons. So Brett, already guaranteeing it's going to be another headline-making term.
15: Yeah, and Shannon, the court also making this decision on campaign finance that really could have a big impact on the midterms. Mm-hmm.
7: It could. This 6-3 decision, the majority said that federal laws that ban political parties from being able to coordinate with candidates, well, that is a violation of First Amendment free speech rights. They said this puts the DNC, the RNC, all on level playing field. They'll all have the same opportunity. But the dissent said it's actually removing guardrails, they said, on potential political corruption. Brett.
15: Shannon Bream, outside the U.S. Supreme Court. Shannon, thanks.
18: When it comes to the birthright citizenship ruling, well, you know, I think this is, of course, a very large sigh of relief for people across the country. I'm, of course, glad that the Supreme Court voted to respect and uphold the Constitution.
19: For far too long, the birthright citizenship has been taken advantage of, really. And I think it's in its original state, its intended purpose. I understand that, but it's just gotten taken so far.
15: Congressional reaction to the birthright citizenship decision by the Supreme Court. Let's get some analysis now from Fox News contributor Jonathan Turley. Jonathan, good evening. You know, you look at today's rulings affirming the birthright citizenship, upholding the state bans on transgender females in scholastic sports teams, striking down this federal campaign spending limits. Again, from the administration point of view, a mixed bag, as we saw yesterday with this court. First, on 30,000 feet, looking at these decisions over the past 2 days, how do you see them?
20: Well, Brad, what we are witnessing is an independent court, a court that continues to follow principle, not politics. And while many people are upset with Justice Barrett, for example, on the right, that she's not as consistent as they would like, she is consistent to her jurisprudence. You know, President Trump said he wanted to select independent and principled justices. Well, he got them. And sometimes they disagree with him. Most of the time, they don't. But what you see in this court is the very type of analysis that I think all Americans can celebrate in the sense of a court of integrity. Now, that doesn't mean that you can't be upset with the outcome on things like birthright citizenship.
15: Yeah, birthright citizenship. The matter now rests with not the court, but the country. We have never truly had a national debate over the practice. We must now decide whether to pursue such a debate as a constitutional amendment. You wrote that. Basically, that's the way, right? I guess Congress could get involved in some way.
20: I think it is, Brad. I mean, the fact is, they can pass legislation that targets birth tourism and treats it as a form of fraud, tries to ban people from entry. But that's not going to move a significant number of numbers. That's difficult often to prove unless you're part of these factory operations coming out of like China. To deal with birthright citizenship, you're going to have to change the Constitution. We've never had that debate, and maybe we should. I'm not too sure how it would turn out. But the thing about passing legislation has an added aspect to this, Brad, that this case turned on one vote. And Justice Thomas said, I'm not sure history, that this will survive the test of history. It might not survive the test of the court in the next two terms if there is a change that shifts it even further to the right. So by the time legislation is appealed, we may be dealing with a court that has a different view of it.
15: Yeah. A transgender ruling. You have Kavanaugh on the athletes. Modern development has triggered national and international concerns about safety and competitive fairness for female athletes, as well as related worries about preserving equal opportunity for women and girls to play sports. Dissent from Justice Sotomayor. This litigation implicates deeply sensitive, contentious, and evolving issues. These circumstances demand exercising judicial restraint, not rushing to answer conclusively difficult questions. The court siding with the Kavanaugh and the majority decision there, and also significant in the wake of all that we've seen on this issue around the country.
20: It's hugely significant, and there's no evidence of rushing. This thing has been pending and driving people crazy for years. Many people who support allowing transgender athletes to compete in women's sports have said that that's because they're following the law, specifically Title IX. They can't say that anymore. So this is now a choice. It's a choice that large athletic organizations have rejected, that a majority of states have rejected or about to reject. It is a choice that they are making on an issue that is almost now 70% of the populace as against this type of transgender athletes participating in women's sports.
15: And last thing, Jonathan, quickly. Does this court show you, as you mentioned in the first answer, that the liberal candidates who are campaigning for expanding the number of justices on the court or saying they want to pack the court like FDR did, this shows that perhaps that's not what they need to be thinking about?
20: It does. That whole effort to pack the court, which is gaining steam on the Democratic side, is entirely disconnected to the court itself. This court has regularly voted against Trump, including his own nominees, when they believed that he was wrong, and they voted for him when they thought he was right. But it is not a robotic court. But what's happening is that people like Hakeem Jeffries and others have a real mob at their heels, and they're throwing the court to them as an offering, saying that we're going to make dramatic changes or pack the court, this hostile takeover, to just reverse all these decisions. To make that type of argument in the name of democracy is sacrilegious. It is particularly painful on our 250th anniversary. This court this week showed exactly how it is supposed to operate according to the hopes of the designers and the framers themselves.
15: Jonathan Turley, we appreciate the time. Thank you.
20: Thank you, Brett.
15: Members of the White House team negotiating are now in the Middle East for talks about the implementation of an initial deal to end the conflict with Iran. The discussions come after a weekend of crossfire in the Persian Gulf over efforts to reopen the Strait of Hormuz to shipping traffic. Senior White House correspondent Jackie Heinrich is following it all live from the North Lawn. Good evening, Jackie.
0: Good evening, Brett. Iran's top negotiator doubled down on plans to charge tolls in the Strait of Hormuz, saying in a video posted to Telegram that the free passage agreement with the U.S. is only good for 60 days. Now the U.S. is applying pressure to Oman, which is helping the Iranians to pitch this plan.
4: As U.S. negotiators Jared Kushner and Steve Witkoff meet with Qatari mediators but no Iranians in Doha, Iran is circulating a plan with U.S. ally Oman to collect tolls in the Strait of Hormuz, despite American objections. The White House reacting to the news, as reported by the New York Times, telling Fox, President Trump has been clear that Iran cannot control the strait, which is an international waterway. A source familiar tells Fox the U.S. will raise objections with the Omanis, who've maintained their commitment to no tolling, adding that the proposal didn't contain any mandatory tolls. The official said the U.S. team values its partnership with Oman and remains confident the differences can be resolved. But some analysts say it's going to take a push now that Iran believes it can shut down the strait anytime it has a grievance.
3: That's leverage. I think at some point we'll likely, given what you just heard and what their actions speak, we will find ourselves at some point having to take control of it ourselves and open it up.
4: After more tests to the ceasefire this weekend with Iranian attacks on U.S. military sites and a commensurate response from the U.S., some congressional Republicans are echoing Keane's sentiments.
21: Within days, they already broke it. We're the world's preeminent superpower, dealing with a nation that has 90% of their military capacity eliminated. Why do limited warfare with somebody like that?
4: Tensions pushed oil prices slightly higher Tuesday ahead of the talks, but President Trump has been pressuring gas companies to lower prices to $2.50 a gallon, accusing them of price gouging.
22: Gas prices are going to continue to go down. Yeah, there's a supply chain lag. That lower priced oil is just on its way to refineries. It hasn't hit gas stations yet. But he's a passionate communicator. He wants lower prices for Americans. And frankly, he's going to get them.
4: Meantime, Democrats, still broadly opposing military action, are expressing little faith in diplomatic efforts.
23: What Iran thinks the MOU means and what we seem to think the MOU means, very, very different.
0: News tonight, the House is heading home early for July 4th recess after Republican hardliners shut down the floor over complaints the Senate isn't doing enough to advance the Save America Act. Speaker Johnson's right flank blocked a procedural vote for the annual defense spending bill and also the Save Act, a slimmed down version of the Save America Act that would have required proof of citizenship to register to vote and voter ID to cast a ballot. The House doesn't return to Washington now until July 13th. Brett.
15: Jackie Hanrick, live in the North Lawn. Jackie, thank you. Stocks were up today. The Dow gained 136 for a new record close again. The S&P 500 was up 59. The Nasdaq added 394. Forecasters are predicting searing temperatures for hundreds of millions across the U.S. Up next, we'll show you the hot spots set to get scorched this week. Keep it here.
24: I'm Bill Hemmer, and these are the most impactful moments and American history. Can you put a price on treason? Robert Hansen could. 1.4 million. When Hansen joined the FBI, he took an oath, swearing to defend the U.S. Constitution against all enemies. Beginning in 1979, Hansen would spend the next 22 years of his career as a Soviet spy. While operating within the FBI's Soviet counterintelligence program, Hansen supplied Moscow with some of America's most sensitive secrets. And on February 18, 2001, the deception was brought to an end. A cold day in Virginia's Foxstone Park, beneath a wooden bridge, Hansen dropped a garbage bag filled with classified materials. And with that, Robert Hansen was caught red-handed. For more, go to foxnewspodcast.com. I'm Bill Hemmer, Fox News.
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15: A Fox weather alert now as the first major heat wave of the summer is expected to impact more than 230 million Americans ahead of Independence Day. Some cities could see heat indexes climb well into the triple digit. Fox weather meteorologist Ian Oliver is bracing and braving the heat in East Rutherford, New Jersey tonight. Good evening, Ian.
5: Brett, good evening. From what I can promise is an already hot New York, New Jersey stadium. One of the tournament favorites in France, up 2-0 against Sweden right now. They're dealing with the heat and humidity just fine for now, but we're all going to have to working through this America 250 week as that heat only gets worse, and that's going to be the case across the whole eastern half of the country. Look at this. More than 20 states staring down the possibility of actual air temperatures, not feels like temps, actual temps reaching the triple digits, 100 degrees. Those feels like temperatures up over 110. So that's where the danger comes in here as we move closer to the 4th of July come Saturday. Thursday, Friday, Saturday, that appears to be the peak of it. We've got extreme heat warnings up from the Midwest down the middle Mississippi, the Ohio Valley, and of course into the Mid-Atlantic and right here back up into the Northeast. As you showed, more than 170 million Americans. New York City hasn't seen the triple digits in a decade and a half. You got to go back to July of 2012. We're probably going to do that two in a row at Central Park, both Thursday and Friday. And where you are, Brett, in D.C., we've got all of the Great America 250 festivities ongoing. Thursday, Friday, Saturday, a three-peat in the worst way. We're talking about what could be three straight days of records up into the middle 100s. Those reliable weather records there in the nation's capital go back to the 1800s. That may rival all-time heat. So, Brett, everybody needs to brace for that. The FIFA World Cup final is here on July the 19th. We're hoping to see a bunch of guys, our boys, wearing this jersey with what we would also hope is a better forecast come that night. Brett?
15: All right, Ian. We'll be on the National Mall tomorrow. We'll make sure that the fans are running. Thank you.
5: Hang in there. Yeah.
15: Search and rescue crews, meantime, from around the world are desperately trying to locate survivors in Venezuela nearly a week after the country was shattered by a pair of deadly earthquakes. The Venezuelan government says the death toll has surpassed 1,700 now. The U.S. government has set up a humanitarian assistance coordination center to help with response logistics. Meantime, federal authorities are investigating a series of recent drone encounters near New York area airports. Multiple dangerous close calls incidents were reported by pilots near JFK and Newark airports. Correspondent CB Cotton is at JFK with the latest tonight. Good evening, CB.
6: Good evening, Brett. And tonight, Transportation Secretary Sean Duffy has a warning for drone operators caught flying illegally in restricted airspace.
8: We've seized hundreds of drones in the last 2 weeks. So if you're just an operator out there who's not following our rules, we'll take your drone and we will either fine or potentially imprison you.
6: Pilots reported two such incidents yesterday, one in the afternoon when a helicopter pilot flying near JFK said he had a near miss with a large red and white remote-controlled plane at about 500 feet, close to a key navigation point used by other arriving aircraft. Earlier that same day, the FAA says a JetBlue flight reported striking a drone at about 3,000 feet while descending into JFK Airport. Audio captured the moment the pilot called to warn air traffic control.
9: We collided with a drone back there in the turn as we're coming to assault. Just wanted to pass that to you.
10: You said you collided?
9: Yep, it hit us right above the cockpit.
6: Thankfully, the JetBlue flight landed safely and no passengers were injured. Secretary Duffy also says neither the plane nor the helicopter were damaged, but Monday's incidents come just days after a United Airlines pilot reported a drone sighting as he was approaching Newark Liberty Airport with more than 100 passengers on board. He, too, landed safely and thankfully no injuries. A drone expert tells Fox he believes the rising number of drones means cities, counties, and states will need drone detection systems of their own that go hand in hand with FAA regulations.
1: Jurisdictions need to get more aggressive in implementing those systems, again, for both airspace security, but then also for airspace safety. It's a combination of both. And I think to your point, unfortunately, a lot of times in government, disaster occurs before governments implement.
6: And listen to this. The FAA says it receives more than 100 reports of drone sightings near airports each month. Brett.
15: CB Cotton outside JFK Airport. CB, thanks. Up next, the Trump administration goes on defense over a massive deal that critics say personally benefits the president and his family.
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13: 1974. Hank Aaron breaks Babe Ruth's record.
14: And delivering. Aaron hits it.
16: There is a contradiction when the executive branch is both investigatory and the subject of investigation. It is these events that forced the House, by a vote of 410-4, to set in motion this impeachment inquiry.
17: Greatness comes not when things go always good for you, but the greatness comes and you're really tested when you take some knocks, some disappointments.
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40: 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Week three, Words Matter and Words Can Heal. And the final week is Supporting Loved Ones. 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I'm Lisa Brady, Fox News.
41: 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Thank you for joining me for the 52-episode podcast series, The Life of Jesus.
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15: The Trump administration is rejecting allegations raised in a New York Times investigation questioning potential conflicts surrounding a major critical minerals deal. The reporting is raising ethics concerns involving the Trump family and a member of his cabinet. Senior national correspondent Kevin Cork has the details tonight. Good evening, Kevin.
4: Evening, Brad. The Trump administration defending the agreement between the U.S. and Kazakhstan that gives a group of U.S. investors with ties to the president and Commerce Secretary Lutnick access to one of the world's largest untapped reserves of tungsten. Now, that's a metal that the U.S. desperately needs for the production of warheads, fighter jets, computer chips, and other critical goods. According to the Times, before the deal was signed, President Trump and Secretary Lutnick's sons were doing business with partners in the deal that their fathers were negotiating. What's more, the arrangement doesn't appear to be an outlier. According to federal filings examined by the Times, one or both of the Trump and Lutnick families have financial ties to at least 14 companies that are actively working with the federal government on critical mining deals, including that Kazakhstan project. In an editorial, the New York Post writes, "Even the appearance of impropriety is a blight on the White House," and quote, "stinks to high heaven." Adding, insider deals and finder fees and backdoor introductions to family members are business as usual in third world banana republics. But these slimy practices have now been normalized in the White House to the shame of the nation. For its part, the White House says the agreements are focused on strengthening U.S. economic and national security ties, and officials continue to rebuff suggestions of backroom dealings. However, should Democrats wrest control of the House this fall, investigations and hearings surely will follow, Brett.
15: We'll follow it all. Kevin, thanks.
4: You bet.
15: Republicans will hold their first ever national convention ahead of the midterm elections. President Trump making that announcement just moments ago on Truth Social. The event is an effort to boost turnout in races that will decide whether the Republican Party maintains control of Congress. Republicans have only slim majorities in the House and the Senate. The convention will be held in Dallas, September 9th and 10th. A new Fox survey out indicates the Senate race in Maine is shaping up to be a very close contest. Our new poll finds Republican incumbent Senator Susan Collins has a small 3 percentage point lead advantage over Democrat challenger Graham Platner among Maine registered voters. But among voters who say they are extremely motivated to vote, Platner leads by 9 points. We'll have more on this race with the panel. Tonight, there is growing criticism from both sides of the aisle over newly resurfaced social media posts from a Democratic Socialist congressional candidate with repeated sympathetic references to communism and Marxist ideology. Chief Congressional Correspondent Chad Pergram is live on Capitol Hill with that story. Good evening, Chad.
5: Brett, good evening. New York congressional hopeful Daria Lisa Avoya Shevoya praised communism. She even promised union members today that their, quote, international comrades will fight for them. The inflammatory rhetoric divides Democrats.
6: So I don't have to agree with everything that she said, but the Republicans are putting kerosene on the fire. And
7: didn't she pour kerosene on it to start with?
6: I wouldn't have said some of the things that she said, but I don't vote in New York. They do.
5: There's concern that hard left candidates could jeopardize swing districts for Democrats.
8: I hope this is not the direction of the party. Having a diversity of opinions is one thing. Some of what some of them think is beyond the pale. I mean, it's just outrageous.
5: Still, progressives say Democrats are united opposing President Trump.
9: We're not the party of one person. We're a coalition. And there's going to be those discussions about where we move forward.
5: Now, pro-Palestinian demonstrators even castigated Nancy Pelosi's likely successor, Scott Wiener, about Gaza. Wiener is gay. He was chased from a trans march. Wiener says he feared for his safety. Brett?
15: And Chad, what do we know about the return to Capitol Hill today by New Jersey Republican Representative Tom Kaine Jr.?
5: Well, Kaine was AWOL for nearly 4 months. He never said why. Kaine missed 142 votes. Today, Kaine revealed he was hospitalized for depression.
10: There is no timeline for healing. There is no timeline for recovery. Only the work of getting better one day at a time.
5: Kaine frustrated voters, keeping many in the dark about his illness.
11: What was the obligation of Tom Kaine Jr. to his constituents about his health during this prolonged absence?
12: If it were me, I would have been more specific about that. I encouraged him to be.
5: Now, despite serving in Congress, Kaine says he's a private person.

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5: June 28, 1776, in South Carolina. British ships were attacking Fort Sullivan, trying to take Charleston Harbor. They fired hundreds of cannonballs, including one that crashed into the fort's flagpole. Sergeant William Jasper saw the flag hit the ground and did what Americans do. He jumped the fort's wall, retrieved the flag under a storm of cannon fire, and he raised it high. Sergeant Jasper didn't do it for glory. He did it for freedom, for a country not yet born, for citizens yet to come. His bravery reignited the spirit of his fellow patriots. They blasted the British, forcing their ships to retreat. Jasper's courage is legend, a lasting symbol of defiance, reminding us that patriotism isn't just a word, it's action.
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13: 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In conjunction with the forces of our coalition partners, the United States has moved under the code name Operation Desert Storm.
14: Kuwait is liberated. Iraq's army is defeated. Our military objectives are met.
15: I don't know too much about him, but I knew that people was complaining about his apartment smelling. You know, everybody smelled a funny odor, but nobody knew what it was.
16: 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I cannot shake off these accusations because they play to the worst stereotypes we have about black men in this country.
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8: The Republican chair of the Minnesota House Fraud Prevention Committee is calling on Congress to enforce a subpoena that would require Minnesota Congresswoman Ilhan Omar to answer questions about her alleged contacts

0: with convicted fraudsters. It comes after another arrest tied to the state's sprawling Feeding Our Future fraud scandal. Correspondent Garrett Tenney takes a look tonight from our Midwest Bureau.
1: Minnesota Democratic Congresswoman Ilhan Omar is facing new questions tonight over her possible ties to alleged fraudsters involved in the massive Feeding Our Future scandal. The Justice Department says after years on the run, Abdikerim Idle is now in custody in Somalia awaiting extradition. Prosecutors say the 42-year-old was a central figure in the $250 million fraud scheme, working with now-convicted ringleader Amy Bach, whose trial exposed communications between the pair and Congresswoman Omar's staff. The details of those messages are sealed under court order, but we know in February 2021, Bach sent Idle an email with the subject line, Ilhan's office. And weeks earlier, she had an email chain with Omar's office with the subject line, help with USDA food programs. Bach also had a string of text messages with Omar's office.
2: Did you ask Minnesota Democrats to block the subpoena?
1: Last month, Minnesota House Democrats blocked a Republican effort to subpoena records related to Omar's contacts with individuals that have been charged or convicted in the scheme.
3: This is not like a one-off. She has relationships with many of those who have been convicted or charged in this scheme. So I think it's absolutely relevant that we get to the truth of what those communications with her office were.
1: Omar denies any wrongdoing, telling Fox Digital, any claim that I had knowledge of this scheme is flat out false. As I stated from the beginning, stealing millions of dollars under the guise of feeding hungry children to bankroll lavish lifestyles and extravagant expenses is reprehensible. While Congresswoman Omar has never been charged with or accused of a crime connected to the Feeding Our Future scheme, it's worth noting she also has chosen not to make public the details of the communications her office had with those who were involved. Brett?
0: Garrett, thank you. Tonight's installment of our America 250 series traces how innovations in transportation helped transform the United States over the past 2.5 centuries. Correspondent Alexandria Hoff is on the National Mall showing us how Americans' drive helped steer a growing nation.
4: On this evening, 250 years ago, General George Washington rushes horseback couriers from New York to Philadelphia to warn of incoming enemy ships. It took all night for word to arrive. Just in time for the revolution, but too slow for the emerging American spirit. Less than 100 years later, a golden spike joined the first transcontinental railroad. Pioneers turned into passengers, changing the way we looked at distance and time. This new rail system is why we have time zones.
5: Fast forward to 1926, a roadway is forming that would first be used as a Dust Bowl evacuation route. It would then become known as America's Main Street. Route 66 brought community to isolated towns and farms.
6: I can only imagine what it must have been like for a pretty, very, still very rural place in the 1920s to have this road come through in all of its, you know, grandeur and all of its connectivity. And it truly, I think, changed the way in which we thought about ourselves.
5: Route 66 expanded and connected the U.S. economy, ushering in the concept of the Great American Road Trip. But neon and roadside attractions didn't dazzle everyone. In 1956, President Eisenhower launched the Interstate Highway System. Inspired by Germany's Autobahn, it was initially sold as a national defense project.
7: It actually strengthened supply chains because all of a sudden you had much more efficient, reliable ways to move goods around the country.
5: By the time Eisenhower's original plan was complete in 1992, how and where we live, work, and shop had completely transformed. Suburbs, freight trucks, fast food, interstates brought unparalleled economic mobility. And yet, lost somewhere on the highway, the America you have to slow down to see. On the National Mall, Alexandria Hoff, Fox News.
0: Up next, the panel on the Supreme Court's birthright citizenship ruling and other major decisions of this Supreme Court session. And then an honorary member of the Fox family goes zero gravity.
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2: The State Department is so concerned about threats posed by rapidly accelerating technologies, AI in particular. Secretary Rubio is making a major change, creating a new State Department bureau to protect Americans from emerging threats.
3: The most important job any president has is to keep the American people safe.
2: Iran used AI-generated satellite imagery to falsely claim damage to the U.S. Navy's Fifth Fleet headquarters in Bahrain. Experts rang alarm bells that Iran may have used advanced electronic warfare to down a $220 million U.S. Navy drone over the Strait of Hormuz. The State Department spokesman says this is exactly why this new bureau is crucial.
4: Every day we see new uses of AI in a whole variety of ways.
2: The top White House cyber official says the government has avoided taking responsibility for far too long, and it is time to step up. With Fox on Tech, Jillian Turner, Fox News.
5: I'm Ashley Dvorkin with a Fox Celebrity Profile with Jason Segel, Samara Weaving, and director Yorma Taconi for the dark comedy remake Over Your Dead Body. The story is full of outrageous action as it centers around a couple on a remote cabin getaway whose plans to kill the other go awry when strangers crash their trip.
6: Some of those scenes were really funny and we were laughing, and other ones felt really real and horrific and terrifying.
7: While you're not taking actual punches, like you are falling and going through the mud and getting whacked with stuff in the head.
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7: She told me to learn in the mirror like 20 different versions of scared, because we're going to be scared for like 45 minutes to an hour of the movie, and you don't want to be making the same face for an hour.
5: They enjoyed filming together in Finland, where Segel made sure to make himself at home.
7: I would take these long weirdo walks through Finland.
6: You knew everyone.
7: Yeah.
5: Ashley Dvorkin, Fox News.
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10: I'm Gianna Gelosi with your Fox True Crime Minute. A Texas man who's facing a capital murder charge in connection with the death of his pregnant wife has fled the country. On May 4th, the attorney for Lee Mongerson Gilley says his client cut off his ankle monitor before boarding a plane to Canada and then flew from Canada to Italy, where he was taken into custody by authorities. There, he allegedly told officials that he was seeking asylum because he was being wrongfully prosecuted and feared he would face the death penalty. The 39-year-old was charged with capital murder in 2025 in connection with the killing of his pregnant wife, Christina Bauer Gilley, on October 7, 2024. Gilley initially told police that she died of an overdose and he attempted to perform CPR. An autopsy suggested otherwise. She had trauma to her neck and face more consistent with strangulation. Gilley was arrested in 2024, released on $1 million bail, and required to wear that ankle monitor. In 2025, prosecutors say he spoke with a woman about a plan to flee to Mexico. There's more on this story at foxnews.com or subscribe to the Fox True Crime Podcast. I'm Gianna Gelosi with your Fox True Crime Minute.
11: One thing did and still holds true, that if you are born in the United States, you are a citizen of the U.S.
12: I disagree with the court's decision here. The way that it's being abused today wasn't the intention of the 14th Amendment.
13: We are the owners of that document, the Constitution, an elastic document that will stretch to include everybody.
14: Some were implying that, or suggesting that it may require a constitutional amendment. And as you know, that is a large undertaking. But clearly, birthright citizenship has been abused.
15: Supreme Court ruling today on birthright citizenship against the president's executive order. President Trump taking to Truth Social after that ruling, saying this: "I would like to congratulate President Xi and the great country of China on their massive birthright citizenship win." President Donald J. Trump, obviously tongue-in-cheek there, but a mixed bag from the Supreme Court over the past couple of days. We'll start there with our panel. Josh Holmes, co-host of the Ruthless podcast, former chief of staff to Senator Mitch McConnell. Leslie Marshall, Fox News contributor. And Josh Grashauer is a Fox News radio political analyst. Josh Holmes, let me start with you. Obviously, it's a disappointment for the president, as you can hear in his Truth Social post. But many people, Jonathan Turley saying it might take a constitutional amendment. Congress could go down the road of

0: birth tourism and some kind of piece of legislation to deal with this.
1: Yeah, in the immortal words of Mick Jagger, you can't always get what you want at the Supreme Court anyway. And I think the administration obviously had two big wins there. This was a notable setback. It's going to have a lot of frustrating components to it. And I think one of them is, how do you legislate around this? I think you put your finger on one of them that Congress could take a look at. The most egregious abuse of birthright citizenship is this whole idea of birth tourism, where people eventually set up a business to bring people over here in order to establish residency in the United States for an unborn child. That is certainly something that I think could be legislated upon, and I wouldn't be surprised if Congress takes that up.
0: Leslie, another big ruling today had to do with campaign funding, and it seems to side with the Republicans. If you listen to the statements, this is the NRSC statement. The ruling applies equally to both parties' national committees, but the practical impact is asymmetric. Don't engage with corruption framing on opponents' terms. 28 states have operated without these limits with no evidence of the problems critics predicted. The DNC weighing in, saying today's ruling is a win for billionaire donors and special interests who want more influence over the GOP agenda and an invitation for corruption. Essentially, it means that you can use the money from the committees and others melded together.
2: Look, it's not just my side of the aisle, but certainly more Democrats than Republicans, I think, hold the idea that so many of our politicians are bought and paid for, and that's why they make decisions and rule the way they do, which seems to be in the best interest of billionaires, these corporations, and people who are writing the checks, rather than people who really have the need, which are the constituents who have voted for these individuals. You know, there is this mindset in the nation that it's us versus them, the rich versus poor, and the middle class feels poor every day right now. So I'm very much against this ruling. I would agree it is more of a Republican ruling, but I think it's against the common voter, the middle class and the working class. And I don't think that helps Republicans in the midterms and elections going forward, because more and more people do feel that billionaires have bought our politicians and they're not listening to the people who voted for them.
0: Josh Holmes is shaking his head, but I want to go to my double Josh panel. Josh Grashauer, what's your thought on this?
3: Well, so the ruling does not affect how much money is given into the party system. It actually just allows the parties to better coordinate with their candidates and to spend the money more efficiently. So this doesn't affect how many billionaires can give money to parties or how much money is in the system. That's not correct. It's about how the parties can actually use the money they already have to spend it more efficiently. So it's a very technical ruling. I think it's a good thing because a lot of the big money is actually more moderate money. A lot of outside business interests tend to have a more pragmatic outlook when it comes to politics. A lot of the small dollar donors that have powered candidates, especially on the Democratic side, tend to be very much on the left and certainly on the right as well for Republican candidates. So this allows parties to have more of a say in who gets the money, and usually that means more electable candidates writ large.
0: Well, speaking of candidates, we have this new Fox poll out of Maine, which tells us some interesting things. Registered voters, Susan Collins, the incumbent Republican, is up by 3. But extremely motivated, this is the likely but extremely motivated category of voters. Graham Platner, Josh Holmes, is leading significantly there. It's obviously early in this race. He's had a lot of interesting things, controversies on a number of fronts. We haven't seen a lot of ads as of yet, but I assume they're coming in that race.
1: Yeah, there hasn't been a day that's gone by that you don't find out something brand new about Graham Platner that otherwise would make you a little uncomfortable with supporting him. All that being said, look, the motivation thing that showed up in the poll is absolutely true, and it's true nationwide. It's not just for Graham Platner. The progressive left is extremely motivated to go out and vote, and in Maine, where there's an awful lot of progressive left, they're going to come out. So this is going to be a very tight race. Nobody's made a lot of money betting against Susan Collins over the years, though, and I still think that she's got a very strong hold and a very good chance of re-election in that race.
0: Yeah, we have a long way to go to November. We'll follow that race closely. There are a number of races, Leslie, that have this element of a left, either Democratic Socialist or a far-left candidate. And one of the questions, Laura Ingraham is interviewing the Vice President, J.D. Vance, on her show following this show. We got a clip of this where she asked about this progressive movement and what it means for the current leaders on Capitol Hill.
4: Yes or no, do you think Schumer and Jeffries ultimately survive this surge from the radicals?
5: Depends on how long you're talking about. I think they'll survive for a couple of years, Laura, but in 5 years, people are going to look back at Hakeem Jeffries and Chuck Schumer, as shocking as this may sound, and they're going to say they were the reasonable moderates of the time, and the DSA types, the far left, the communists, have taken over that party.
0: Leslie, fair? Do you think Jeffries and Schumer are in trouble?
2: Well, I do think that Chuck Schumer is probably on his last lap, and simply because, you know, of age. And there are a lot of people in my party who are like, we need to bring in some new names, some younger people, some new blood. But it's not just because of Democratic Socialists or the more progressive faction, the far left faction of the left. It's because they want younger and newer voices. But, you know, I've said it before, I'll say it again. Remember, people said the Tea Party would be the new Republican Party? No, they're a piece of it. And the same with Democratic Socialists. They're not the entire party. I'm a centrist moderate Democrat. The majority of us prevail, and I think we will for several election cycles coming up in the future.
0: Quickly, Josh Krasauer, there's other races. We're watching Colorado, where Democratic Socialists have a chance.
3: Yeah, you have another socialist that is got a very good chance of defeating Congresswoman Diana DeGette in tonight's primary. She's no moderate. She's a progressive in good standing. But it's the socialist movement that, frankly, would make a lot of the Tea Party candidates from what Leslie was talking about back in 2010 seem downright moderate. Some of these, I mean, there's a communist, a self-declared communist, who won the nomination in New York. So this is a real red flag for the Democratic Party.
0: Double Josh's. Leslie, thank you very much.
1: Thanks, Brett.
0: And finally, tonight, a special day.
6: You can see behind NASA astronaut Chris Williams there, the separation from light to dark. We call that the Terminator line. And just behind him is a little bit of the full moon.
0: Two astronauts stepped outside the International Space Station today for a spacewalk to repair one of the station's robotic arms. One of them was NASA astronaut Chris Williams, the nephew of Fox News senior political analyst Juan Williams, a familiar face on this show. The mission marked Williams' second career spacewalk and began at 7:20 this morning, lasting 7 hours and 20 minutes. How cool is that? Tomorrow in Special Report, we head to Mount Vernon for an inside look at how the home of George Washington is commemorating America's 250th birthday. I'll talk to Mount Vernon's president and CEO, Doug Bradburn. Remember, if you can't catch us live, set your DVR, 6 p.m. in the East, 3 p.m. on the West Coast. You can follow me on TikTok, X, and Instagram, at Brett Baer. Thanks for inviting us into your home tonight and every night. That's it for this Special Report. Fair, balanced, and still unafraid, the Ingram Angle is now.
7: Saving you money, I'm Hillary Barsky. Many Americans are facing mounting financial pressures, but by making small changes to everyday habits can make a major impact on long-term wealth. Last year, nearly three-quarters of Americans failed to meet their savings and spending goals, according to a Vanguard Consumer Survey. Many people, especially those in their 30s and 40s, are falling into costly traps, including failing to boost emergency savings, delaying investing, and taking on too much debt. Financial experts say it's important to prioritize retirement savings. Missing out on employer matches or delaying contributions can have a long-term impact. Also, don't take on financial debt, which chips away at your ability to build real wealth. And it's critical to save for an emergency fund and start to plan for your child's education early. College costs continue to rise, and many families underestimate the importance that the earlier you start to save, the less difficult it becomes in later years. Saving you money, Hillary Barsky, Fox News.
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9: President Trump gathering top tech companies to sign a new agreement to help fuel the global AI race. Executives from companies like Amazon, Google, Meta, XAI, and OpenAI are agreeing to pay for all the energy needed to run their planned data centers. They hope it will reassure communities wary of having data centers in their backyard.
10: We're here this afternoon for a historic signing that will help keep down utility bills very, very substantially, and electricity prices for millions of Americans, and in many cases for a lot of people that don't really understand why they're going up, but they're not going to be going up, they're going to be actually going down.
9: The president says the tech companies will build their own power supplies and will end up strengthening local grids. Around 3,000 new data centers are under construction or planned in the U.S. The data centers are expected to account for as much as half of U.S. power demand for the rest of this decade. With Fox on Tech, Connor Hansen, Fox Business.
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11: He calls the ruling preposterous. I'm Lisa Lucera, Fox News. Vice President J.D. Vance reacting after the Supreme Court affirmed birthright citizenship.
5: The fact that this case was a 5-4 decision effectively means that the concept of birthright citizenship, which is an absurdity to the 14th Amendment, that concept is hanging by a thread.
11: On Fox's The Ingram Angle, the court rejected an executive order from President Trump that prevented children born in the U.S. to parents in the country illegally or temporarily from becoming citizens. On the heels of the ruling, the Justice Department says it's clamping down on what it calls birth tourism.
12: In a memo to federal prosecutors, Assistant Attorney General Colin McDonald says the DOJ will hold accountable those who engage in unlawful conduct, like false visa applications. A majority of Supreme Court justices blocked an executive order from President Trump that was intended to prevent automatic citizenship to children born in the U.S., the parents in the country illegally or temporarily. Chief Justice John Roberts concludes the 14th Amendment ensures any person born on U.S. soil is a U.S. citizen.
11: Fox's Jared Halpern at the White House. In another key ruling today, justices sided with West Virginia and Ohio, allowing them to ban transgender girls and women from female sports teams. Justice Brett Kavanaugh wrote the majority opinion, saying states have an interest in to protect biological females and ensure competitive fairness. The number of dead from last week's earthquakes in Venezuela has grown to more than 1,900 as aid groups warn Venezuela's healthcare system is near its limit.
13: Christian aid organization Samaritan's Purse opened its biggest field hospital in La Guaira today. It provides services like x-rays and operating rooms for those injured during the disaster.
11: Fox's Nate Foy in La Guaira, Venezuela. America is listening to Fox News. Michigan's Attorney General has stopped a betting website from operating in her state for the moment.
14: Michigan Attorney General Dana Nessel has gotten a state judge to issue a temporary injunction that prevents Kalshi, a betting site, from doing business with state residents. She argues Kalshi was violating the state's Lawful Sports Betting Act, which regulates mobile wagering. Nessel said the state law exists to shield Michigan residents from unlicensed predatory operators. An official with Kalshi said it will comply with the order, but pointed out the company follows federal trading laws, not in-state gaming statutes. The injunction will stand as the case moves through the courts. Gernal Scott, Fox News.
11: The Trump administration says it will freeze federal funding to New York's Medicaid Fraud Control Unit, the state agency responsible for investigating and prosecuting fraud in the government health care program. The Department of Health and Human Services accused the state of not securing enough criminal indictments, and it claims millions of dollars in funding would be suspended through at least September 30th. The New York Attorney General's office disputes that claim, saying it's long recognized as a national leader in effectively investigating and prosecuting Medicaid fraud schemes. A shakeup in the NBA's in the NBA as the Lakers lose future Hall of Famer LeBron James.
15: The 41-year-old four-time NBA champion, all-time leading scorer, and 22-time All-Star has informed the Los Angeles Lakers that after eight seasons, he's moving on and that he'll play a 24th season in the NBA in 2026-27. James, who has played more games, more playoff games, more minutes, and who in a Lakers uniform broke the all-time scoring record in 2023, long held by Lakers legend Kareem Abdul-Jabbar, will take his talents elsewhere as a free agent.
11: Fox's Jared Max. James played 11 total seasons with the Cavaliers. I'm Lisa Lucera. This is Fox News.
4: Good evening, everyone. I'm Laura Ingram. This is Ingram Angle from Washington. Tonight, my exclusive sit-down interview with Vice President J.D. Vance in moments. But first, if you're at all like me, you are really frustrated when the very people who swear to uphold and safeguard our rights and interests are actively working against us. Now, too often, it's illegal aliens and foreigners first, Americans last. And that's how the mother of Sheridan Gorman, the young Loyola University student slain last year by an illegal alien, clearly feels. She testified on Capitol Hill today. And when Democrats, by the way, are forced to confront the consequences of their beliefs and their policies, they either try to change the subject, cry racism, or just disrupt the speaker. which is what happened today on Capitol Hill on Sanctuary Cities, where their hearing was taking place all about that issue, even before Mrs. Gorman spoke.
16: The same outrage you feel about Renee Good and Alex Pretty,
17: Mr.
16: you
17: Chairman,
16: should feel about Sheridan Gorman and Lincoln Riley
17: this,
16: and every Angel family
17: statement.
16: In this country.
18: I do feel that outrage.
16: You do not.
18: Do you,
16: because if you did,
18: you
16: would
18: feel,
16: not support sanctuary
18: jurisdiction. Do you feel the outrage about Alex Pretty and Renee Good?
16: You should be ashamed of yourself.
18: You don't belong in this committee.
16: Jamie,
18: you should get the hell out of
16: disgrace.
18: Here. You don't understand the rules
16: you're
18: of the committee. You don't understand the Constitution.
16: You're a disgrace.
18: Full of it.
19: Mr. Raskin.
16: You're an absolute disgrace supporting sanctuary policies.
18: Say one word about it.
16: Get rid of
18: it.
16: I did. I wrote a whole New York Times op-ed about it. You should be absolutely ashamed of yourself for opposing sanctuary policies that resulted in their daughter's death.
4: Good for Mike Lawler. Now, Democrats will do anything, I mean anything, to avoid any accountability for the open borders that they supported.
20: Fortunately, this hearing is it's the fourth time in this committee that we've had a hearing on sanctuary cities, the fourth time. And there's many other things that we could be doing other than this.
4: Like what? First of all, saying that to a woman whose 18-year-old daughter was gunned down by an illegal, she couldn't show even a sliver of human decency?
21: Thanks for telling me without telling me that, you know, you're here, but you don't want to be. This is the fourth time you had angel families. Thanks for telling me you don't care.
4: Well, liberals do care. They care about power. That's it. Gorman's daughter to them was just collateral damage.
21: I need you to think about what these policies are. And I need you to imagine this is your daughter, because I'm very sure you won't be cutting off anyone when they're speaking. You won't. I'd be very sure you won't call this a political stunt. The grief is real. Every day I wake up with unimaginable pain. Do you know what? I wake up in the middle of the night and I think, did my daughter cry for me? She made it 40 feet. She made it 40 feet running for her life. Did she cry out for me? She died on that pavement all by herself, lonely, like bleeding on that pavement. And I will never ever rest. I actually have to say that I am devastated.
4: So she came to Washington with obviously her story, but a very simple question. Why are American families like hers always the ones put in the backseat, left behind?
21: I challenge you all to sit down with me, take my hand, look me in the eye, and then explain to me, because I just don't understand. Explain why people here illegally matter more than your American citizens. Explain why sanctuary policies matter more than my Sheridan's life. Explain why cooperation with ICE was too much to ask for. But asking our American parents to bury our children is somehow acceptable. I want you to imagine that was your daughter, not mine. What if she was yours? Would you even hesitate for 1 second to act or to make changes?
4: Remember, this was Chicago. Brandon Johnson, the mayor. Do you think he even watched this today? I doubt it. But Jessica Gorman's words were more powerful than anything that has ever come or will come out of the mouths of the squad members.
21: No family should ever have to bury a child because public officials fail to put American lives first. I'm just asking you to choose us. We choose you. We choose you. Choose us. Why does my child matter less than an illegal immigrant? Why?
4: And then earlier in the day at the Supreme Court, the unfortunate decision handed down that we all feared was coming. In a gut punch to the weary public, 5 justices on the Supreme Court, including President Trump's last appointee, Amy Coney Barrett, upheld the constitutional right to so-called birthright citizenship. In the majority opinion, the Chief Justice wrote, "If Congress intended to limit American citizenship to the children of those domiciled in the United States, nothing in the succinct language of the Citizenship Clause conveyed that design. Words appearing frequently in the executive order, mother, father, lawful, temporary, are absent from the clause for a simple reason. They did not matter." Now, President Trump told us who he thought the winner was in all this. In a post on Truth Social earlier today, he said, "I would like to congratulate President Xi and the great country of China on their massive birthright citizenship win." Well, Stephen Miller, the White House Deputy Chief of Staff for Policy, called the ruling one of the most destructive and outrageous decisions in the long history of the Supreme Court, adding that American citizenship is not the birthright of the world. Now, over the years, The Angle has exposed various birth tourism rackets where foreigners travel here for the sole purpose of having their child on U.S. soil and ultimately getting the passports. Unscrupulous Chinese birth motels operating on the East and West Coasts even have midwives who help deliver the babies, then others who help streamline the infant's passport application. A few years ago, we learned about a group in Southern California that ironically called itself USA Happy Baby. It assisted several hundred women who traveled from China to give birth to U.S. citizen babies.
17: 19 people are now charged in this birth tourism investigation that began in 2015 with raids on an upscale apartment complex east of downtown Los Angeles. There, investigators say pregnant Chinese women were being charged anywhere from $40,000 to $80,000 for food, lodging, and transportation until their babies were born on U.S. soil and therefore qualified for citizenship.
4: Now, frankly, this has been happening for decades. And after today's decision, the DOJ says it will now launch a new crackdown on birth tourism. Well, that's all well and good, and we'll ask the vice president about it, but it still doesn't change the fact that in light of today's ruling, any child born here will become an American citizen, which is a point that Justice Alito made in his dissent. And Justice Thomas, in his 91-page dissent, it was a barn burner, he excoriated the majority for what he called the repurposing of the 14th Amendment away from its original focus of securing equal citizenship for freed slaves. And he wrote, now to protect its own set of preferred rights that the Reconstruction Congress never contemplated and that cannot find support in its text. He continued, he's not sure that today's opinion will stand the test of time. Well, let's hope it doesn't. But between now and then, a lot of damage will be done to America. Back in 2023, Pew Research reported that 320,000, or 9% of U.S. births, were of mothers that were illegal immigrants or people who only had temporary legal status. 320,000! Now, that number, I predict, will balloon after this decision. Well, think about it this way. If only we had two political parties in Congress devoted to protecting us, to protecting our citizenship in our country's national security. If we had that, well, we could leapfrog the court and amend the Constitution, make it really clear for all those five justices so there's no confusion. But as things stand, the Republican Senate is so lame, let's face it, that it can't even pass the Save America Act when 80% of the country favor its key provisions. This morning, Speaker Mike Johnson was rightly furious.
19: I'm sure the conclusion from this opinion is going to be that you got to have you got to amend the Constitution to fix that. It's a big challenge to amend the Constitution. It's only happened 27 times in our whole nation's history.
4: By the way, that's Mike Johnson, furious. Keeps it cool. So the voters need to light up their phone lines, their senators' phone lines, force them to explain their position on this issue. Why aren't they protecting American elections, which should in turn protect, not dilute, our citizenship? Ohio Senator Bernie Moreno is on the Senate Homeland Security Committee, and he has a plan to fix this problem once and for all. Now, Senator, it's great to see you tonight. As I understand it, you think you can solve this by this issue with birthright citizenship by using inspiration from kind of an unlikely source, Senate Majority Leader Harry Reid. Explain that to us.
22: Yeah, so Laura, in 1993, Harry Reid, a hardcore Democrat at the time, came up with a bill that had 10 points, one of which was clarifying that birthright citizenship does not apply to foreign-born parents. You have to be an American citizen on American soil for that to apply. This bill also, by the way, cracked down on the numbers of asylum seekers. It cracked down on human smuggling. It massively tightened our borders and really hit employers hard who hired illegals. I'm going to introduce, when I get back from recess on July 13th, the identical bill. And Laura, what it's going to do is highlight two things. The Democrats of today are nothing like the Democrats of 1993. And if they choose to reject a bill sponsored by their majority leader that they named an airport in Las Vegas after, then I think to my Republican colleagues, we have no choice. We have to recognize that these Democrats want to systematically destroy this country. So what does that mean? We have to eliminate the filibuster and get this thing done.
4: No, we have to eliminate the filibuster, period. But Senator Moreno, just back to your solution, you think, to this, if this would pass, which it's not going to pass. But if it did pass, the Supreme Court, five justices believe it is a constitutional imperative under the 14th Amendment that cannot be changed by mere congressional action in terms of legislation. It would have to be, in other words, a constitutional amendment, as Mike Johnson referenced. So how do you get over the fact that the court has spoken on this, at least for now?
22: Well, if you look at Justice Kavanaugh's dissent, he disagreed with that. He said that what we have to do is clarify what citizenship means. We can do that through an act of Congress. And if we pass that bill, and I don't say that we can't. I think we can. I think we can and should get 50 votes for that and prove that, again, the Democrats of today, Laura, are people that would have been considered far left extremists outside the political norm back even in the 1990s. And then if somebody wants to challenge that with the Supreme Court, I think we have an opportunity in Justice Thomas, which you mentioned. His 91-page is a must-read for every American. He lays out all the facts. Kavanaugh's on our side. I think we can flip Barrett and Roberts if they actually see that Congress has taken action to address this issue. Look, Harry Reid thought there was a path forward to get this done. This is an imperative, Laura, because what the Democrats are doing is setting up our country for a Democrat administration that will fundamentally destroy what this country is all about.
4: Yeah, well, the Senate has got to get on board with actually representing the American people, us, who we are. And that's not happening. Senator, we're going to be following this very closely. We appreciate it very much. Thank you. And coming up, my exclusive interview with Vice President J.D. Vance. He has a prediction. How long will Schumer last in this new socialist Bolshevik communist surge? Next.
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2: 1942. America is at war. Millions of men are heading overseas, leaving factories and assembly lines behind. The country needs workers. The country needs women. In a naval machine shop, Naomi Parker Fraley leans in, goggles on, hair tied up in a red polka dot scarf. Her image becomes iconic. We Can Do It isn't just a poster. It becomes a call to action, inspiring women across the country to roll up their sleeves and join the fight from the home front. They didn't just keep the country going, they kept it strong. Rosie the Riveter was more than a symbol. She and so many other women proved essential to the cause. They didn't just fill the gap, they saved the mission.
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4: Was a blockbuster day at the Supreme Court, and as Iran negotiations continue in Doha, who's better to check in with for a little bit of analysis and insights than Vice President J.D. Vance? Mr. Vice President, it's great to see you, the author of the new bestseller, Communion, Finding My Way Back to Faith. Mr. Vice President, thank you very much for joining us. We'll get to your book in just a moment, but I was anxious to talk to you about the Supreme Court today, first on the birth tourism, birthright citizenship case. A lot of people very concerned that this will throw open the door to hundreds of thousands of more individuals who are exploiting our system here. What is the administration prepared to do to protect the country, and what can it do after this ruling?
5: Well, one of the things we're going to have to do is just continue to enforce the border, Laura. This is a very disappointing ruling from the Supreme Court. Of course, we respect it, but we also think that it was a major, major mistake. As Justices Alito and Thomas pointed out, you know, one of the things that might invite, Laura, is people to come here quite literally on a vacation, give birth, and then all of a sudden the child and their family have the full benefits of American citizenship. It's just a preposterous ruling, and the absurdity of that outcome suggests why the Supreme Court should have went the other way. Now, I know a lot of conservatives, Laura, certainly the people that I'm talking to, that you're talking to, are extremely disappointed in this. I do actually think there's a really big silver lining here, and that's the simple fact that a lot of legal experts expected this case to go the wrong direction by 7-2 or even 8-1. The fact that this case was a 5-4 decision effectively means that the concept of birthright citizenship, which is an absurdity to the 14th Amendment, that concept is hanging by a thread. And so what I take from that is, yes, we've got to fix the immigration system even more. We have to be even more aware of who's coming into our country to make sure that they're not benefiting from this atrocious Supreme Court ruling. But it also means that we have to keep fighting, Laura, because we actually have an opportunity to reverse this decision, just as we've reversed so many bad decisions throughout the generations.
4: Roger Severino, Mr. Vice President, argues that the president could change that original EO executive order and put restrictions on U.S. territories like the Northern Marianas Islands. They're very close to China, where there's a lot of birthright abuse going on, because the same protections perhaps don't apply to these territorial areas. What do you think about that idea?
5: So I think it's a great idea. I saw that point from Roger Severino. We're certainly looking at that. We also have to look, Laura, at some congressional and statutory changes that we could make to make it harder for people to actually take advantage of, I hate to call it birthright citizenship. It's fundamentally a loophole that now exists in our immigration system that rewards illegal aliens just because they have a baby in the United States while they're in our country illegally. So I think that loophole is going to cause a lot of problems. There are a number of things that we're already looking at in the administration, Laura, to try to close down that loophole. But fundamentally, what we're talking about is fixing a problem the Supreme Court created. We also want to look over the long term at undoing that problem to begin with, because again, this was only a 5-4 decision. Laura, how many times did we hear people say that this was going to go 8-1 against the administration? We made some very compelling arguments. We have the better of the case. We've just got to keep fighting at this. And this drives home, Laura, why the midterms are so important, because it's the senators who ultimately vote on those Supreme Court justices. Imagine if one of the five justices who made a bad call today, if they left the Supreme Court. We want to make sure we get somebody good on there in the future.
4: Now, well, you hail from the Senate, and so many of the Angle viewers want to understand what it is about these, you know, three or four senators, sitting senators, who are Republicans. What is it about the Save America Act that they disagree with so vehemently that they will not move forward on legislation that its major provisions about 80% of the country favor, Mr. Vice President? And is there anything you all can do to try to bridge that gap, given how important that legislation is to protecting our elections and ultimately our citizenship?
5: You know, Laura, first of all, that legislation is so important. The president has been laser focused on getting the Save America Act passed. And you're right, we actually have the majority of Senate Republicans who will support it. I actually don't think the problem that they have is with the Save America Act legislation itself. The problem that they have, with all due respect, is that they're worshiping dying institutional norms when the Democrats are, in fact, bragging that as soon as they get control, they're going to throw that stuff aside and make it so much harder for Republicans to even win elections. So what some of these Republicans are saying is they don't want to give up on the norm of the filibuster, the sacred Senate institutional norm that a few senators are obsessed with, including, of course, Mitch McConnell. The problem, Laura, is is that Democrats themselves are saying the minute that they get power, the filibuster is going out the door. So unilaterally submitting and surrendering as Republicans when Democrats are openly bragging that they're going to get rid of the filibuster, it's just handing your enemy a weapon that they're going to use to strike you down. It's absurd. It doesn't make any sense. But that's why we frankly have to get better senators in there in the future.
4: Yeah, you've been following what's going on with the Democrat Party and the rise of socialism. The president calls it communism and says this is really the biggest threat to the country now, an internal threat. And you've seen what happens when the base of the party, a party, turns on its establishment, beginning with the Tea Party in 2009, ultimately resulting in President Trump's election twice. So my question to you is, are these DSA types really, in your estimation, going to dominate the entire party?
5: I unfortunately fear that's the direction the Democrats are headed. And it is communism, Laura. This is not, you know, this is not raising taxes a little bit, however much we might disagree with that. This is abolishing the police. This is let criminals run amok in your cities. This is flood your country with low-wage third-world immigrants. And importantly, it's confiscating wealth, not because we want to make anybody's life better, but purely out of resentment, out of an attack on the people who have that wealth to begin with. It really is something we haven't seen in the United States of America in the history of our politics. And Laura, I think that it actually is a consequence of the fact that the Democrat Party has become run by the universities and by the professors. This is not working class union Democrats. This is not socially conservative people who just want a fair shake at life. This is fundamentally a view that the United States is an evil country that must be dismantled from the ground and then built back up. That's communism at its core, and you see more and more momentum in that direction from the Democrat Party. Frankly, Laura, I would love it if Democrats were willing, you know, not that they are going to agree with Republicans all the time, but if they were willing to work with us on lowering housing prices, on lowering gas prices, on actually making the lives of American citizens better, you know, we could have some real bipartisan compromise. That's not what they're talking about. They're talking about abolishing the police and letting criminals rule our cities. That is a fundamental transformation in the Democrat Party. It's very bad for our country. It's bad for Democrats. And it just drives home why we have to keep these people from getting close to power.
4: Yeah. Yes or no? Do you think Schumer and Jeffries ultimately survive this surge from the radicals?
5: Depends on how long you're talking about. I think they'll survive for a couple of years, Laura, but in 5 years, people are going to look back at Hakeem Jeffries and Chuck Schumer, as shocking as this may sound, and they're going to say they were the reasonable moderates of the time, and the DSA types, the far left, the communists, have taken over that party. We know that Chuck Schumer and Hakeem Jeffries, their policies are pretty far out there. Compared to what's coming online in the modern Democratic Party, it's just going to get weirder and weirder and scarier and scarier. That's why I think, unfortunately, the only sane party left is the Republican Party. Not saying Republicans are right about every issue, and I know that you and your viewers sometimes disagree with Republican congressmen. I certainly do. But we're the only party for common sense and sanity left in the United States of America in 2026.
4: All right, coming up, Iran negotiations are ongoing in Doha. So where the heck do things stand? Part two of my interview with J.D. Vance next.
8: 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Senior White House correspondents Jackie Heinrich and Peter Ducey anchor from Washington, D.C.
0: President Trump will not be signing a new law if it ever reaches his desk.
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13: We find ourselves rich in goods, but ragged in spirit. Reaching with magnificent precision for the moon, but falling into raucous discord on Earth.
24: I have decided to order the immediate redeployment from Vietnam of the division equivalent of approximately 25,000 men.
25: At the inquest, I responded as completely and as truthfully as I could to the questions that were put to me by the judge as well as the district attorney.
26: Tranquility Base here. The Eagle has landed. I'm going to step off the land now. It's one small step for man, one giant leap for mankind.
27: This is the largest group of people ever assembled in one place.
28: 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What we have in mind is breakfast in bed for 400,000.
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32: This is Fox on Justice. The nation's capital seeing a sharp decrease in crime over the past year after President Trump deployed the National Guard and as the country gets ready to celebrate its 250th birthday. Here are the numbers. A 52% drop in homicide, robbery down 23%, and a 56% decrease in motor vehicle theft. Officials say one area of concern, a spate of brawls in the city known as teen takeovers. Trump's U.S. attorney in D.C., Jeanine Pierre, said many teens need to be treated like adults.
33: The problem is that they don't believe that these young people need to be treated as criminals. They are committing adult crimes.
32: The decrease in crime follows a nationwide trend since President Trump returned to office. The murder rate is now the lowest since 1900. President Trump says the reduction in crime is largely thanks to his border policies. Lucas Tomlinson, Fox News.
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4: High-stakes Iran negotiations playing out right now in Doha. U.S. Envoy Steve Witkoff, Jared Kushner, arriving today for urgent talks with Middle East mediators, trying to come to some type of immediate resolution. In part two of my exclusive with Vice President J.D. Vance, I asked him what it would ultimately take to get a solid deal for the United States.
0: You know, the Iranians have not hit ships in the last couple of weeks, and the oil is flowing in the Strait of Hormuz, in part because the president made very clear that if the Iranians hit ships, we were going to hit back. So, you know, it's going to take sometimes the carrot and the stick here. But, Laura, I actually think that the United States is in a great position, however the negotiation ultimately shakes out. If the negotiation is successful, which obviously we want it to be successful, you have an Iran that is permanently transformed, that's not funding regional terrorism and instability, that has permanently given up on any nuclear weapons ambition, and that as a result is welcomed back into the world economy. That's a great outcome for the American people. It's a great outcome for the whole region. But Laura, if on the other hand the Iranians don't behave, if they don't make the concessions in the negotiations that we need to see, their nuclear program is still destroyed, their conventional military is still destroyed, and the United States is still in a much stronger position relative to the Iranians.

0: Body. That's fundamentally what we're doing in the administration every single day. But I definitely think that Christians, we sometimes underweight how important the Christian view of the economy is. And that's one of the things that I think the Trump administration has really brought back into our politics.
1: And then we have Pope Leo, Mr. Vice President, and a lot of more conservative Catholics are concerned, and Christians, just regular Christians, are concerned that we have a pope in him. God bless them, who is very deeply, in some regard, anti-capitalist, similar to the last pope, who was seen to be very anti-capitalist as well, very critical of the Trump immigration policies as well. So are you concerned about that?
0: No, I'm not concerned, Laura. I mean, I maybe just don't see it the same way. I don't see Pope Leo as anti-capitalist. I do think that some of the things that have come out of the Vatican on the immigration question in particular have been troubling, and ultimately I disagree with it. But I actually like this interplay, Laura, between the Pope, between Christian clergy, and between the administration. We don't always have to agree on these issues, but I think the fact that we're actually having the right conversations, that we're pushing back when we disagree about, you know, how they're applying a pragmatic principle of immigration policy, that's a natural and reasonable thing to do. But I do think that we learn something in the interplay. And what I would hope that the Catholic leadership has learned from some of the things that me and Marco and the president have said about immigration is it's not just about the dignity of the immigrant. It's also about the dignity of the native-born factory worker who has their wages destroyed. It's about the dignity of the child who can be sex trafficked by a cartel member when you have open borders. And so what I tell the Catholic leadership I talk to who disagree with our immigration policies, you know, I'm not hostile about it. I invite them to have the conversation, but I also encourage them to remember that mass migration has victims. And you can't just view things from the perspective of the illegal immigrant. You've also got to view things from the perspective of the native-born people who have their lives upended by mass migration. I think that argument will ultimately win the day, but I'm not afraid of the conversation. I think it's a good thing, and it's a good role for the church to play.
1: It is great to see you, Mr. Vice President. Thank you very much. Congratulations on the book. We really appreciate it.
0: Thank you, Laura. Take care.
1: And coming up, the deadly cost of the climate scam.
2: Fox News, I'm Tom Graham. The Trump administration criticizing a Supreme Court decision striking down the president's executive order limiting birthright citizenship. Homeland Security Advisor Stephen Miller telling Fox News,
3: if your ruling requires you to suicide your civilization, your reading of the Constitution is wrong.
2: The Supreme Court ruling the 14th Amendment guarantees citizenship for anyone born on U.S. soil. A heat dome threatening to bring triple-digit temperatures, high humidity for tens of millions of Americans as the 4th of July holiday nears.
4: We've got extreme heat warnings up from the Midwest down the middle Mississippi, the Ohio Valley, and of course into the Mid-Atlantic and right here back up into the Northeast. New York City hasn't seen the triple digits in a decade and a half.
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0: Knorr. A contest to design the monument drew 170 people, including the famous architect Eliel Saarinen. But it was his son Eero who won with a design that would become a soaring symbol of what America was driving toward. It began as a memorial to Thomas Jefferson, but it came to mean so much more. A gateway to the West, a tribute to expansion, ambition, and the courage to go further. Saarinen died in 1961 and never saw the completion of his masterpiece, but his legacy endures in this towering arch, a symbol that the American journey is one of endless possibilities.
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3: 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Senior White House correspondents Jackie Heinrich and Peter Ducey anchor from Washington, D.C.
4: President Trump will not be signing a new law if it ever reaches his desk.
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8: 1983. President Ronald Reagan.
9: While they preach the supremacy of the state, declare its omnipotence over individual man, and predict its eventual domination of all peoples on the earth, they are the focus of evil in the modern world.
10: To ignore the great majority of the American public who enjoys rock music is just sheer stupidity.
11: We had a good supply, and the sunshield's closing now. We'll be with you in a minute.
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13: Our immediate challenge to this atrocity is to ensure that we make the skies safer and that we seek just compensation for the families of those who were killed.
14: Never again should a black or Hispanic or woman or Jew, because of race, religion, or sex, be limited or inhibited as we grow. The aristocracy is not the limit. The sky is the limit. Our time has come.
15: News as it happened then. News as it happens now.
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16: As hot as it might be where you are, it's hotter in Europe.
17: You feel miserable, you can't work, I've had a hard time focusing, you know, at work and stuff. I've had my fan, sometimes I put on wet clothes, like a wet t-shirt or like a wet scarf, just put on my head, be right in front of the fan. Paris is just almost unlivable if it's like this for longer than a few days, you know?
16: Yeah, it's a blistering heat wave. More than 1,300 dead, at least 74 drowning just trying to cool off. And as Europe counts the dead, Paris Deputy Mayor Audrey Pulvar is blaming the Americans. Our use of air conditioning, saying in part, as the second largest emitter of greenhouse gas emissions in the world, you bear a significant amount of responsibility for global warming and the consequences we in France are experiencing. Your city's 90% air conditioned are not unrelated to this. In Paris, we take responsibility. Here to discuss this hot mess, Niall Gardner, former foreign policy advisor under Thatcher. That makes you sound really old. Niall, whose fault is this really?
18: Well, thanks for having me on the show today, Laura. And yet again, we see these crazy, you know, green eco-zealots in Europe blaming the United States, of course, for this heat wave that's taking place. 1,300 people have lost their lives in France as a result of the heat. And the reality is that the vast majority of French people don't have air conditioning because of these loony left eco-policies, of course, that restrict air conditioning in France. In the United States, 90% of Americans have air conditioning, and therefore we don't have these huge losses of life.
16: Well, they want you miserable. You're too diplomatic. They want you to be miserable. They don't want you to be comfortable. They don't like the suburbs. They're too comfortable. So throw in a bunch of, you know, ugly affordable housing. You're living in like 72 degree temperature. But Obama said that. Remember at one point when he was president, he said, you know, you don't have any right to, you know, 72 degrees in the summer and 68 in the winter. Like, we've gotten too basically fat and happy in the United States. So if Democrats get their way, the new crowd of Democrats, we'll talk about another one in a few moments, they get their way, they're coming for your air conditioner, are they not, Niall?
18: Yeah, absolutely. I think that what we're seeing in Europe with these, you know, crazy socialist politicians running riot, this is America's future, of course, if the Democrats take back power in the United States. And this extremist far left, you know, climate change agenda that we're seeing in Europe actually costs European lives. People are dying as a result of this drive for net zero.
16: But that's coming here. I want everyone watching tonight to understand this.
18: Absolutely.
16: This isn't some remote issue and a remote problem. They will come. You have one of those old window units. Didn't you love those now? I had those in my room. First time I got an air conditioning unit, my parents gave me one. I was so thrilled because it got pretty humid up in Connecticut. But they will literally fine you. Actually, I think they're doing this in Britain already, your home country. They'll fine you and obviously remove the air conditioner, but you're going to get fined a lot. You could go to jail at some point.
18: It's absolute insanity and madness. And after all, you know, socialists, they don't care about ordinary people. They care about power, really. And the destructive policies that we see in Europe are exactly the policies the Democrats want to introduce here in the United States. And these policies will kill large numbers of Americans if they're implemented here in the United States. And you know, we need to see very clearly what's happening in places like Paris and the loss of life.
16: Do you think Emmanuel Macron and Brigitte Macron, do you think they sit, sweat it out like those poor people, the fans trying to keep cool? I mean, you think they're cool over there?
18: Highly doubtful that they are, you know, sweating away. I think that they are enjoying air conditioning, of course, while the masses are denied it.
16: It's like
18: a typical let them eat cake mentality, of course, from the Macron regime.
16: Oh, of course, let them eat cake. I knew you would go to that. Now, a lot of tourists are coming here for the World Cup, and I know you've seen some of these clips. And they are actually, some of them, experiencing air conditioning for the first time. Watch this.
7: I have found out why America is so great. And it is one thing and one thing only. Air conditioning. It is hotter than Satan's butt crack out here. But what makes it bearable is the air conditioning.
16: We take it for granted. But those who have an open mind come here and said, hey, you told us this country was awful, rotten, racist, inhospitable. And guess what? They realize how great it is.
18: Yeah, the World Cup's been a massive success. And you even have French football fans praising the United States, actually. And that's a wonderful sight to behold for, you know, for the French actually praising the US. And the United States, of course, the greatest nation on earth. And it's also a nation that rejects this far-left socialist ideology that is destroying Europe right
16: now.
18: Not
16: all of it. We're getting to Colorado in a moment. Niall, always great to see you, my friend. Thank you.
18: My
16: pleasure. Coming out, polls closing in Colorado. Will communism, socialism, Bolshevism, what do you think it is? Which one? No.
18: Well, socialism, communism, Bolshevism, all the same thing, of course.
16: Yes, yeah, in this case it is. All the best. All right, we appreciate it. We're getting to Colorado next.
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19: The State Department is so concerned about threats posed by rapidly accelerating technologies, AI in particular. Secretary Rubio is making a major change, creating a new State Department bureau to protect Americans from emerging threats.
20: The most important job any president has is to keep the American people safe.
19: Iran used AI-generated satellite imagery to falsely claim damage to the U.S. Navy's Fifth Fleet headquarters in Bahrain. Experts rang alarm bells that Iran may have used advanced advanced electronic warfare to down a $220 million U.S. Navy drone over the Strait of Hormuz. The State Department spokesman says this is exactly why this new bureau is crucial.
0: Every day we see new uses of AI in a whole variety of ways.
19: The top White House cyber official says the government has avoided taking responsibility for far too long, and it is time to step up. With Fox on Tech, Jillian Turner, Fox News.
21: 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Medicaid recipients will have new work requirements under a bill passed by Congress last year, with Nebraska recently becoming the first state to put new rules in place. The rules will apply to those enrolled in Medicare under an expansion that allows more low and middle income earners to qualify for it. In Nebraska, that's about 70,000 people out of a total of nearly 350,000 Medicaid recipients in the state. Under the new requirements, enrollees ages 19 to 64 have to show they're working or performing community service for at least 80 hours a month, or that they're in school or an apprenticeship at least part-time. There are exemptions, including for people with certain medical issues, pregnant women, and caregivers of disabled people. And Nebraska will review eligibility every 6 months. 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
24: I'm Gianna Gelosi with your Fox True Crime Minute. A Texas man who's facing a capital murder charge in connection with the death of his pregnant wife has fled the country. On May 4th, the attorney for Lee Mongerson Gilley says his client cut off his ankle monitor before boarding a plane to Canada and then flew from Canada to Italy, where he was taken into custody by authorities. There, he allegedly told officials that he was seeking asylum because he was being wrongfully prosecuted and feared he would face the death penalty. The 39-year-old was charged with capital murder in 2025 in connection with the killing of his pregnant wife, Christina Bauer Gilley, on October 7, 2024. Gilley initially told police that she died of an overdose and he attempted to perform CPR. An autopsy suggested otherwise. She had trauma to her neck and face more consistent with strangulation. Gilley was arrested in 2024, released on $1 million bail, and required to wear that ankle monitor. In 2025, prosecutors say he spoke with a woman about a plan to flee to Mexico. There's more on this story at foxnews.com or subscribe to the Fox True Crime Podcast. I'm Gianna Gelosi with your Fox True Crime Minute.
16: So who's the next Democratic dinosaur to get hit with a primary extinction event? Well, this woman, 15-term Colorado Congresswoman Diana DeJet. She's never faced a serious primary challenge in her 30-year career in Congress. But that was then, and this is now. Polls closing in just an hour or so, and the era of the new young socialists is here. People like Milat Kyrgios are gaining traction. Backed by socialist Bernie Sanders and Ro Khanna, Kyrgios is like that other commie darling, Darylisa Chevalier. So she's a PhD candidate. Woo! Beware the professional students. Now, Kyrgios also somehow was admitted and graduated from Notre Dame Law School. Then she was hired by and fired from Sidley and Austin. Then she left to be a community organizer and, wait for it, a barista. No offense to baristas. Quite a resume. Well, at least AOC was a bartender.
25: That trend is a very good trend for nationwide elections because it shows how deep the interest in change is.
26: It's important that we welcome them as part of our caucus. But we have to have a big tent.
16: Double shot, wow. Hold the foam. Here to weigh in is Kellyanne Conway, former senior counselor to President Trump, Fox News contributor. Kellyanne, Milat's been working toward her PhD at the School of Public Affairs at the University of Colorado
27: forever.
16: In Denver. And it says that her interest is studying the efficacy of reparations, universal basic income, and regulatory reform for environmental equity, et cetera, et cetera.
27: Sounds like a perfect person to carry the Democratic banner in today's day and age, Laura. Look, this is, it would be funny, but it's really scary. And I think we need to take all these people seriously.
16: Yep.
27: Because when you have low turnout, like you did last week in New York, 17%, you get those rich, white, liberal folks with some kind of grievance against this country to come out really hurting working class. I think Vice President Vance, in that excellent interview you did with him, Laura, was spot on when he said, look, you're hurting black and brown and Hispanic people when you do this, when you drive them out of our cities. But Diana DeJette and people like her, they're fascinating. They just hope that you'll never notice them.
16: Keep their head low.
27: Kamala Harris won this congressional district by 56 points. So she's like, just vote the party line. She thought it'd be enough to be for men and women's sports, to vote against tax cuts, to vote against dereg,
16: like
27: to vote against energy.
16: That poor wiener out in San Francisco.
27: Exactly. It's like, I just thought if I can say these crazy things, you're not crazy enough for your party now. You have to go for reparations and Medicare for all and all this nonsense. But we should pay close attention. We should be educating not just younger people. Yep. I'm tired of that. Everyone. About the dangers and perils of socialism. Contrast that to capitalism, optimism, patriotism. We're on the cusp of America's 250. Remind people what a beautiful, wonderful country it is and why our freedoms prevail.
16: And all the former residents of Soviet countries.
27: Oh, and they want to be here.
16: I mean, everybody's coming. South America is turning away from socialism. And, you know, these people are reverting to socialism. That has never worked. But to the vice president's point, education is what matters.
27: Yes.
16: As long as they have a stranglehold on our education for our children, it's hard to break these chains.
27: And we know education has become indoctrination. We're also all paying for it. I think one of the many wonderful things President Trump has done in his two terms, Laura, is push back on what these universities get from taxpayers. It's one of the greatest things he's done because it's also just exposed how they waste our money. Congress isn't the only one wasting our money, spending money we don't have on things we don't need. It's also our universities. But the more we can expose that, the better. Look, it starts young. School choice is all about parents having a say of where their children go to school and what is taught there. You shouldn't lose that type of say when your children go to college.
16: Yeah, well, the new immigrant experience isn't what it was really when you and I saw the new immigrants. Just various people come when we were kids. It was all about loving the country, coming into the country. That's got to go back to
27: learning the language, assimilating.
16: Absolutely.
27: Kneeling for the Lord, standing for the flag. Look at the FIFA. Look at the World Cup fans. They're loving capitalism. They don't want to go back to socialism.
16: All right, Kellyanne, thank you very much. Happy 4th, happy 250th birthday to the country. And it looks like that French guy who was talking about air conditioning in the last segment was actually he's a French man who now lives here. But Kellyanne, it's great to see you. That's it for us tonight. Make sure to follow me on social media. And Jesse Waters is next.
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1: Other action will be taken. I'm Lisa Lucera, Fox News. Those words from Vice President J.D. Vance after the Supreme Court rejected an executive order from President Trump that declared children born to people in the U.S. illegally or temporarily are not American citizens.
2: It's fundamentally a loophole that now exists in our immigration system that rewards illegal aliens just because they have a baby in the United States while they're in our country illegally.
1: On Fox's The Ingram Angle, Vance says Congress will be looking at ways to limit birthright citizenship, and the Justice Department is directing U.S. attorneys to prioritize the investigation and prosecutions of so-called birth tourism schemes. And the High Court ruling that states can ban transgender athletes from female sports programs.
4: Justice Kavanaugh wrote the opinion saying, you know, every time someone takes a position on a team or gets into the starting lineup or takes a scholarship, there's someone else who loses that opportunity. He talked about women being committed to their craft in sports and fighting to improve their times, to get stronger. And he recognized that struggle. He said, listen, there are now 27 states, the Olympic Committee, there is the NCAA, and they want to recognize the fact that women should be able to compete without having to worry about the threat of physical harm from a biological male or having to compete against them for their slot.
1: Fox's Shannon Bream. Another round of negotiations as the U.S. works to come to a resolution to the conflict with Iran.
5: As U.S. negotiators Jared Kushner and Steve Witkoff meet with Qatari mediators but no Iranians in Doha, Iran is circulating a plan with U.S. ally Oman to collect tolls in the Strait of Hormuz, despite American objections. The White House reacting to the news, as reported by the New York Times, telling Fox President Trump has been clear that Iran cannot control the strait, which is an international waterway.
1: Fox's Jackie Heinrich at the White House, and Democrat John Hickenlooper wins the nomination for U.S. Senate in Colorado. 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
9: The year 1776. Nathan Hale, a 21-year-old American patriot, is captured while gathering intelligence behind enemy lines. The British find the young man disguised as a schoolmaster, carrying handwritten notes detailing the Crown's troop movements. On the spot, he's charged as a spy and sentenced to death. But before his hanging in New York, those legendary final words: "I only regret that I have but one life to lose for my country." Nathan Hale's defiance would help inspire the revolution and generations of Americans to come. Today, his sacrifice serves to remind us all, liberty often comes at a tremendous cost, but courage lasts forever.
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1: Charges filed in connection with a crash that killed a Texas deputy over the weekend.
10: The Montgomery County Sheriff's Office says Deputy Erica Serrato was directing traffic on a highway while responding to an early morning crash Sunday when she was struck and killed by a commercial vehicle. She was 24 years old. The Sheriff's Office revealing Ashton Jammer, a 34-year-old allegedly responsible for the initial crash, has been charged with driving while intoxicated, noting Ian Perez, a 20-year-old who was driving the commercial vehicle, is also charged with passing certain vehicles causing bodily injury. The Texas Department of Public Safety is leading the investigation into the deadly incident. Kristen Goodwin, Fox News.
1: New Jersey Republican Congressman Tom Kaine Jr. says he was being treated for depression during his unexpected four-month absence from Congress, saying in a brief speech on the House floor he remained silent about his condition because he's a private person by nature. NASA with an update on where the agency stands on its long-range plan to build a permanent moon base.
11: With knowledge from the Artemis II mission in hand, NASA Administrator Jared Isaacman said assembling of hardware for Artemis III is on track.
12: The goal of getting it outside and getting into wet dress before the end of the year.
11: Wet dress means final testing before a launch. It all points toward building the moon base. Carlos Garcia Galan leads that program. He said equipment testing and prepping the moon's surface begins in 2029, leading to plans for 2032.
13: The final elements of the moon base initial capability, which will enable long-term duration missions, including habitation.
11: NASA officials plan to update the Artemis program's progress monthly.
1: Fox's Gernal Scott. Wall Street stocks rose, trimming losses from a rocky June. The Dow gained 136, reaching another all-time high. The NASDAQ up 393, the S&P plus 58. I'm Lisa Lucera. This is Fox News.
14: Welcome to Jesse Waters Primetime tonight.
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14: Happy TDS Tuesday. 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
32: I have the best advice for women in business. 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
14: Fox News alert, a major ruling by the Supreme Court upholding birthright citizenship. President Trump challenged it. The court ruled against him. That means anyone born on American soil is automatically an American citizen. Babies of illegal aliens, babies of people here on vacation, or babies of birth tourists, like the Chinese who fly here for a C-section and fly home with a U.S. passport. The Supreme Court says that's fine. It was a 5-4 decision. Chief Justice Roberts and Amy Coney Barrett siding with the liberal justices. Justice Alito was furious. He wrote that this was one of the biggest mistakes in court history that'll seriously affect the country's future. Clarence Thomas says the decision devalues U.S. citizenship because it confers it to illegal aliens and foreign scammers. In a blistering 91-page dissent, Thomas's dissents are always very concise, he argues the 14th Amendment Citizenship Clause was made for freed slaves, not for caravans.

0: The 14th Amendment clearly says people born in the United States are granted citizenship if they are subject to the jurisdiction of the United States and states wherein they reside, and who at birth owe allegiance solely to this country, quote unquote. So if a Chinese family flies to Guam just to have a baby, they're subject to the jurisdiction of China, and they don't reside in Guam. They're in a hotel room and a hospital, then back to Beijing. And that baby doesn't owe any allegiance to America. They owe allegiance to Xi Jinping. The Supreme Court just codified the anchor baby and birth tourism industries. Alito's dissent says, and I'm paraphrasing here, so the Chi-Coms can all fly their pregnant wives to California, deliver them in American hospitals, bill us, and fly millions of babies home with American citizenship, raise them in China to hate America, and then an army of Chinese babies with American papers can eventually come here and collect welfare, swing our elections, get our jobs, steal our tech, spy on us. They can all run for political office. They can even run for president when they turn 35. Nothing's stopping them. Trump reacted to the ruling saying this, quote, I would like to congratulate President Xi and the great country of China on their massive birthright citizenship win. China is one of the biggest players in birth tourism. Here's Peter Schweitzer on Primetime just a couple months back.
1: There are now more than 1,000 companies in China that advertise openly in that country that say, hey, pay us, say, $80,000. We will get you into the United States, get that birth certificate when your child is born, and we will fly you and the child back when the child is able to fly a few days later.
0: Schweitzer reacted to the ruling today saying, citizenship is about allegiance, permanent attachment and belonging, not simply the location of a delivery room. Birth tourism and the anchor baby machine are a ticking time bomb. In 2023, 10% of babies in the United States were born to foreigners. 10% year after year after year, the country's finished. It's demographic destruction. The next president, Democrat, reopens the border, and 10 million migrant women come here and have babies. American citizens with the same rights as me and you. It'll collapse the safety net. It's a huge espionage threat, and the court just disarmed us. The worst thing, the Democrats are in on it. They want the whole world to come in and have babies. It grows the government and their political power. And all their NGOs make money from the welfare state. Now, 150 years ago, nobody envisioned this. This was long before the invention of the airplane, where Russians could just fly to New York, have a kid, and be back in Moscow in under a week. The senator who introduced the 14th Amendment explicitly said birthright should not cover children of foreigners, aliens, and ambassadors. The architect of the amendment agreed. So did Congress at the time. The AG, President Grant. Today's court majority just ignored all that. One of our guests, Sean Davis, reminds us that for decades, after the 14th Amendment was ratified, American Indians born in America were not American citizens. Took an act of Congress to make them citizens. That just proves that the amendment was written to be much more than just the soil you're born on. They ignored that too. None of America's allies have it. The UK, Australia, New Zealand, Ireland, they all got rid of this. They don't have it anywhere in Europe. They don't have birthright citizenship anywhere outside of the Americas. And if you're against handing out citizenship to the entire third world, including our enemies, now you're racist.
2: There are folks who are doubling down on the idea that this country must be a white republic. And they're doing it by any means necessary. They're trying to achieve that end by any means necessary. But, you know, through a narrow decision, the Constitution stands, but we need to still be mindful of the motivation that is driving all of this in the first place, it seems to me.
0: So this is in Congress's hands, but now Congress needs 2/3 majority and 3/4 of states for a constitutional amendment, so good luck. Clarence Thomas says, wake up, America, before it's too late.
3: Progressivism seeks to replace the basic premises of the Declaration of Independence, and hence our form of government. It holds that our rights and our dignities come not from God, but from government. It requires of the people a subservience and weakness incompatible with a constitution premised on the transcendent origin of our rights.
0: Deputy Chief of Staff for Policy and Homeland Security Advisor Stephen Miller says, Stephen, how'd you feel when you saw the decision come down?
4: Well, I had two feelings. First, the fact that it was 5-4, so agonizingly close, just underscored that the legal community on the right and left has been so wrong for so many years saying this was going to be a 9-0 ruling against President Trump. The heartbreaking part of this is thinking about what it means for America over the long term. Well, the short term and the long term. Look, President Trump won some massive, unprecedented victories with the Supreme Court, like the Haitian TPS ruling, the asylum ruling, the slaughter ruling, giving him unfettered authority to terminate federal bureaucrats. But this is absolutely a deep knife wound in the heart of the American Republic. Look, Jesse, I can step tomorrow onto the deck of a 747. It does not mean that I am the pilot of that plane and I'm qualified to fly it. Just physically being on U.S. soil does not make you a citizen or qualified to carry on or capable of executing the inheritance of this country. We have people from all over the world, from third world nations, nations that on their own would have never invented the wheel, let alone modern technology, let alone medicine, let alone air travel. And they can just come into the country, have a baby at a hospital, paid for by you and me, and then that baby's automatically a citizen. That baby can sit on a jury when he turns 18 and sit in judgment of you and sit in judgment of me and sit in judgment of our loved ones, can decide who our mayors are, our governors are, our presidents are. Citizenship means nothing if it is open to everyone. The idea that you can have a cruise ship filled with foreigners and they just dock at a port for an hour and someone has a baby, Jesse, the baby's an American citizen. They can vote in every election for the rest of their lives. They can be living in a foreign country and cashing welfare checks from American citizens. Look, I know that some of the justices who worked on this, they think that they're so intelligent. There is no possible reading of the 14th Amendment that applies to foreigners with foreign loyalties, foreign citizenship, foreign obligations, foreign everything. And here's another point. Here's a pretty good clue your constitutional interpretation is wrong. If your ruling requires you to suicide your civilization, your reading of the Constitution is wrong. President Grant and the congressman in the 19th century did not want to create an automatic third world citizenship requirement for America. It's an abomination, but let's thank President Trump, because of President Trump's courage and leadership, we are now on the precipice. Yes, we were dealt a setback, but because of his courage alone, we're on the precipice as a nation of being in a position to end this travesty once and for all. And that's what we have to fight for, Jesse.
0: Yeah, so disappointed in Amy Coney Barrett and the Chief Justice. So deeply, deeply disappointed, not just from a legal perspective, but just as Americans. I'm just, they should know better than that. You're right. The weapon we have now, all the rulings favoring President Trump, but can we crack down on the birth tourism? Can we seal the border completely? Can we just massively ramp up the deportations? Because it's going to take a lot more to keep this country solid.
4: Well, you raise a very important point, Jesse. So obviously, President Trump has sealed the border shut. We've stopped all new illegal immigration, and we have record deportations out of the country. But there's a deeper point that you raise that's really important, Jesse. In most countries, you know, normal countries, you can come as a tourist, as a visitor, as a temporary worker, etc. And the country's just making the decision to let you come here for a little bit and then go home. But if you have birthright citizenship, it means if a person comes here 9 months pregnant to go look around at some things, in a couple of weeks, that is the mother of a lifetime American citizen and a direct line into American cash and welfare for the rest of that child's life.
0: Right?
4: So you have to
0: completely
4: rethink.
0: Are we banning pregnant women from America? Are we banning foreign pregnant women?
4: Well, what I'm saying, Jesse, is that you have to now think very carefully about who you let into your country, even on a temporary basis, because of the possibility, as you said, for birth tourism, right? The idea that people come here just to have babies on American soil, and that baby gets to be a citizen for life. So you have mothers that come in fully pregnant, have a baby, go home, and again, that baby gets Medicaid, and that baby gets welfare, and that baby gets cash assistance, and can send, you know, leave the baby with, you know, a cousin, a relative, whatever, and then to send welfare checks back home. You can support a whole family in the third world. So yes, you can't have the kinds of immigration programs other countries have when you can just have a baby here, and now that child is an American citizen. So there's a lot of things we're going to have to take a hard look at, Jesse.
0: Yeah, they can even get Trump accounts. I mean, come on, this is out of control. All right, Miller, we're going to put you at the border.
4: But look, the good news, no, got to end with good news.
0: Yes.
4: Got to end with good news.
0: Yes, go.
4: Because of President Trump, let's just baseline this, record deportations, record refusal of immigrants for being public charges and welfare dependents, travel ban on 40 countries, and massive, complete, total militarization and sealing of the southern border. That's happening right now.
0: You're right. And public charge might include pregnant women. So let's think about that. Miller, good to see you.
4: Thank you.
0: Fox News alert, we also have a win. In a 6-3 decision, the Supreme Court ruled that states have the right to ban men from competing in women's sports. Sotomayor, Kagan, and Jackson, all women, sided against women and girls. Trump applauded the big win, saying this ridiculous situation is now off the table. So 29 states already banned men from playing women's sports. So now we can have trans sports bans on the ballot in the next couple of elections and a few of the swing states, and that'll probably pump up the vote. Will Cain, who I think is a lawyer, the host of the Will Cain Show. So this is a big win, unlike the birthright citizenship. How do you interpret it?
5: You know, I think it's an absolutely big win for America, and a big win for common sense. With all due respect to my very enlightened previous guest, Stephen Miller, I think he might have set his expectations too high in assuming that 9 Supreme Court justices could accurately interpret the 14th Amendment. Because here we have 3 justices that can't even tell the difference between a man and a woman. And those 3 female justices who sided with transgender women against women, you have, you know, the ultimate in an ability to adhere to common sense. Now, they're not that stupid, truthfully, Jesse. Even Ketanji Brown Jackson, she's not that stupid. She who wrote in TikTok lingo in one of her opinions that one of the parties understood the assignment. Even she is not that stupid. But what they are revolutionaries. They're revolutionaries sitting on the bench of the United States Supreme Court, and revolutionaries for nothing more than the cause of the current thing. And the current thing demands that in order to fit in at the Mahjong game, they pretend that they can't tell the difference between men and women, and therefore have to allow men to dominate girls in basketball. That's what you get with those 3 Supreme Court justices. Revolutionaries for the current thing that destroys common sense and ultimately could destroy America.
0: Well, I have 3 young girls, and if some man played in their volleyball game and spiked the ball so hard it concussed one of my girls, not only am I banning this kid from the league, I'm going to the parents. And I'm saying, if you don't pull your son from the league, we're going to have a problem. And that's how it should be handled. Forget the law. That's how it should be handled. And that's how most men would handle it. We got another Fox News alert, Will Ken.
5: All right.
0: LeBron James just announced he's leaving Los Angeles. The Lakers organization saying LeBron James is one of the greatest athletes in history. We will always be thankful for his 8 years with the Lakers. The 41-year-old free agent won't be retiring. James says he intends on playing for another season. We just don't know where. So where's LeBron going now?
5: I think we have a good idea. Actually, we might know where he's headed, Jesse, to the Golden State Warriors, where he's going to recreate an old super team with Steph Curry. Now, there's no downside for LeBron. The public already thinks that he's a ring chaser.
0: Right.
5: From Cleveland to Miami to Los Angeles, nothing to lose. So he might as well go chase one more ring with Steph, one more ring in Golden State.
0: What about going to Cleveland? Bringing it home to Cleveland, you know, Cleveland made a little run in the East. The East is a lot easier to get out of to go to the finals. I don't know. He probably doesn't want to work that hard in Cleveland.
5: The prodigal son returns once, not twice, Jesse. I don't think he's going back to Cleveland.
0: All right. So does this put the Jordan-LeBron debate to rest? Is it over? Can we just It's over, right?
5: It was already over. I mean, I've never spoken to you about this, Jesse, but I assume you're, as you mentioned, a common sense man. Surely you
0: Team
5: are on
0: Jordan.
5: The right side of this debate.
0: Obviously.
5: We can say it together.
0: Team Jordan.
5: It's Jordan.
0: Jordan. We got it, Will. See you.
5: All right.
0: Coming up, now you're racist if you don't like communists.
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7: 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Sybil Ludington was just 16 years old when the British burned Danbury, Connecticut. Her father, a colonel, needed his militia, but someone had to ride through the night to rally the men. And according to historians, Sybil answered the call. She jumped on her horse and rode 40 miles in the dark, more than twice as far as Paul Revere. She rode through the woods and along rough roads to shout warnings at farmhouse doors. By morning, hundreds of men were marching. She didn't do it for the glory. For decades, few knew her name. But her courage helped defend a young nation when it needed her most. Sometimes the bravest heroes brighten the darkest hours.
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0: School's out for summer. I'm sorry. Unless your last name is Nancy Pelosi, she's got summer school. Berkeley called. Democracy needs saving.
12: Today is a very exciting day for me because today is the day Berkeley will be announcing the Nancy Pelosi Institute for Representative Democracy. My excitement about this springs from the fact that this will be totally nonpartisan. That's its value.
0: The problem? Well, her party already switched majors to communism. And the guy she left in charge isn't handling the news well.
13: There seems to be growing concern within the New York delegation that your endorsement doesn't hold the weight that it once did, that the mayors may perhaps carry more. Do you feel that's fair?
14: Who in the New York delegation has articulated that since
13: those
14: you're referencing growing concern?
13: So
14: you don't have a name?
13: Well, I'm going to extend them the same courtesy that I would everybody else, but this question is about you.
14: Yeah, well, you asked me a question making reference to particular members, but then you didn't cite a member.
13: Right, because they're conversations on background, but what is your response to that?
14: I don't have a response to that.
0: No response? Well, the commies certainly have one. One of them's ready to coup hips herself.
15: Can you see yourself voting for Hakeem Jeffries for speaker?
16: You know, I was really focused on my primary until just last night. And
15: but
16: I do think that, you know, those are types of decisions that you have to really discuss with your community, right?
0: The Commie Caucus is not contained. It's contagious. Worse than TDS, some say. And Colorado just tested positive.
17: Why do you think you, someone with no political experience, at least in the vein that she has, that is resonating with people?
18: We're resonating with the voters because we're fighting for the things that they care about.
0: Her primary's tonight. Colorado is about to find out if they're really ready to go full commie. A lawyer from Ethiopia who works as a barista in Denver and says we deserve 9/11. Is that what the Rocky Mountains need in Congress? We're watching, so is the rest of the country, and we'll have results later. Michigan's about to make up its mind. A Muslim communist is running for Senate. Here he is.
18: I've heard it said that you said when they go low, we choke them out.
19: I mean, their choice to go low. Don't go low. I'm just saying.
0: Pencil neck heard choke, took one look at his neck, and folded.
20: So I'm not afraid of new members or new ideas in the party. I welcome it.
0: Just like the border. They'll let anybody into the tent. Doesn't matter how much damage they do, Democrats. But they aren't actually allowed to decide for themselves. They were just told to repeat big tent.
21: Big tent means big tent.
22: We have to have a big tent.
23: We are a big tent party.
24: What makes our party a beautiful party is the fact that it's a big tent.
25: We are a big tent party.
0: Kristen Gillibrand's the Democrat in charge of winning Senate seats. She says the communists aren't communists. They're just young.
26: There was a huge interest in new candidates, younger candidates in some instances, the next generation of candidates. And so there was several instances where incumbents lost to challengers because of that trend. And that trend is a very good trend for nationwide elections.
0: The trend is not your friend. Deep down, they all know they're in dangerous waters. But if they say that, puts a target on their back. The commies have a hit list. So for now, when you press them, they play dumb.
19: If you're saying the Democratic Party needs a bigger tent, does that include someone who called a former Democratic president of the United States a rapist?
27: Yeah, well, I mean, I'm not super familiar with that race.
28: I mean, are those sentiments that you think Democratic candidates should hold?
29: Look, I don't know her.
30: Does Graham Platner have the character to be a U.S. senator, Leader Jeffries?
31: First of all, I thought you were going to say the big news of the week is the Knicks winning the NBA championship.
30: We're going to get...
0: Playing dumb won't save hips. The commie coup's coming. And if you don't fall in line, you are a racist.
30: They're so terrified that Zoran Mamdani or that Barack Obama isn't white, but they're smarter, they're better looking, they're more liked. And I could go on and on and on down the list. Black excellence or brown excellence exposes white mediocrity, and they can't stomach it.
0: Not everybody's buying that one. Turns out Democrats have a word for raging commies who want to eradicate the West, and it starts with P. Quote, Chevalier is our David Duke. She's poisoning the possibility of a Democrat majority. The numbers might back that up. Up in Maine, the nipple Nazi, he's been running as a working class oysterman, but the state's not buying it. Susan Collins is up 20 points with voters without a college degree. And there's a lot of them up there without a college degree. Real Americans never asked for communism. Overeducated liberals who don't want to work hard did. They want to take what you have, even though you earned it, and just give it away to who? Homeless drug addicts? Illegals? What a waste of money. But who's going to stop them? The old guard's gone. Pelosi's retiring. Hips is losing his grip. Schumer's the walking dead. During the Cold War, Republicans and Democrats worked together to defeat communism. We each had our own strategies, but we all wanted the same thing. We wanted America to win. Now, what do you do when one of the country's two political parties wants America to lose? All Democrats have said since Trump was elected is, we want a fighter. We want a fighter just like Trump. Well, the minute a fight starts on the left, they just throw in the towel.
32: When you look at the Democratic Party right now, you're right in pointing out what you're pointing about. Somebody's got to stand up and fight. They don't seem to have the sizzle, the cachet, the ability to communicate with the voters the way Mamdani does right
19: Where now. Where are they?
32: Again, I don't know who they are. I don't know who they are. I'm going to be quite honest with you. I'll be the first to admit it. No wonder they've been talking about me, because damn it, you don't see anybody. I'm looking for somebody within the Democratic Party to step up.
0: Katie Zachariah is a strategic communications advisor for Trump Media and Technology Group. Okay, Katie, why aren't the Democrats fighting this off?
1: It looks like a flesh-eating virus within the Democrat Party. They made everyone stand 6 feet apart, wear masks for COVID, and yet within their own party, they're in complete denial, or they're embracing it quietly on this communism that is spreading rampantly. And what's going to happen is it's going to eat and is eating the typical establishment Democrats, because they are disappearing. They are becoming an endangered species, Jesse, because they are not actually addressing the sinister ideology within their party.
0: So if they do fight back, they're going to get primaried. Is that why they're afraid? Because they don't want to, you know, put their neck out?
1: Well, Karen Bass is an establishment Democrat out here, and she is holding strong for now with the Democrat Socialist candidate running for mayor that is now creeping up against her. So while she still has the backing of the establishment Democrats, they are starting to creep up on these races. And what has to happen, Jesse, is they have to clap back, they have to snap back, but they are going too far down the line of embracing communism because they've allowed Mamdani to endorse candidates and get that kind of traction that now Hakeem Jeffries is wondering, whoa, whoa, whoa, wait a second. They're saying his endorsement is more powerful than mine. We are allowing them to come and eat our own. So if they don't push back, they will be taken out. And I honestly don't think that they're going to be primaried by them if they start addressing it as communism, not socialism, just like President Trump said.
0: You know, the donors have to do it. The donors have to bury them in negative press. You know, because none of the politicians want their fingerprints on it. They don't want to speak out. But the donors have to just kill this movement with negative advertising, because if this movement wins, they're going to soak the rich. They're going to put them out of business. They're going to come after them hard with pitchforks, sharpened pitchforks. And then it's dead. We're done as a country. They might be broke after they lost all that money on Kamala, but they could reach deeper.
1: Yes, the Democrat, but they have to address the fact that they don't want the communists to take over. And I'm not sure if the donors want that. I mean, I think they're ready to give all their money away, right, Jesse?
0: Sometimes it sounds like it. Maybe that's inherited money. They didn't earn it, so what does it matter? Katie, good to see you. Thank you so much. How to fall in love in America. Plus, happy TDS Tuesday.
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0: presidency.
1: Everything that he has placed his name on, the name will be removed. We want him to disappear from history. We want him to be erased from history. We don't want anyone to ever remember him. And that is his biggest fear, right? That no one will ever remember him.
0: Not all TDS cases are terminal. Bill Maher is showing signs of recovery. He interviewed J.D. Vance and survived.
2: Some people don't want that. They want, you know, they would never be happy unless J.D. Vance walked out and I punched him in the nose. That's the only thing that would satisfy certain people. I don't play that game. I like to actually talk to people.
0: Happy TDS Tuesday. Happy birthday, America. Look who showed up to the party. Only the entire world. And it's every man for himself. Brazil just took on Japan, pulled off a stunner.
3: Tanaka's given the ball away there. Bruno Guimarães. Oh, and here's a chance. Martinelli! Brazil have won it! They've stolen it right at the death!
0: Japan got eliminated the same day Germany did. Haven't seen that since World War II. Or as Omar would say, World War XI. This Japanese fan couldn't believe he has to go back home. Brazilians tried to comfort him, and he didn't want it. But they weren't alone. Morocco sent the Dutch packing, and their fans went wild. Not that wild. The Vikings rode themselves straight into happy hour.

Hydration break. The Vikings eliminated Ivory Coast 2-1, and guess how they celebrated?

0: The French are in town to play Sweden, and they flooded the Brooklyn Bridge. Usually only Democrats like seeing pride flags, but foreign flags turn them on too. Small Fry caught a case of World Cup fever, but Somalia is not playing, so he had to pick another team.
1: And of course, I'm not going to miss an opportunity to get one of a ton of extraordinary soccer jerseys. I just bought a Mexico national team one, so we'll be ready for the game tomorrow.
0: It's no surprise he's not buying American. He doesn't want to celebrate our birthday. Just like other Democrats, almost the whole country's gearing up for the big 250, besides Massachusetts. One town there is telling people not to fly the flag before the 4th, because it could scare birds. But we're still throwing a party, and Democrats are invited.
2: People are not bought into this vision Donald Trump has, because every one of these self-aggrandizing projects serves him and him alone. This isn't America's birthday party. This is Donald Trump's party. He's celebrating himself and putting him at the center yet again.
0: It's the 4th of July. Trump is the president. What do they want him to hide out at Camp David? Joe's gone. We don't do that. Patriots everywhere are coming out of the closet. Dunkin's rolling out Bald Eagle coffee cups. We only turn 250 once. We deserve to celebrate. Trump's throwing the biggest party right in D.C. And you can see the best all 50 states have to offer at the Great American State Fair. Lucas Tomlinson is live at the National Mall. What do we got going on there, Lucas?
3: Well, Jesse, we showed you the rodeo. We showed you the bulls. We thought fair and balanced time to show you the cows. Okay, Michigan. We're here in the Michigan tent. There's over 400,000 of these things in Michigan, and what's really nice for people, it's very interactive here. They let you milk them. So here we go. We're going to do it. We're going to get down.

0: a lot of experience with this, Jesse. You squeeze hard. I don't know what you think of the technique. Maybe I need two hands, but I got to hold the microphone. So the kids are loving this. The kids are loving this. They're all over the place. See, here's one. Sure, go for it.
1: Lucas,
0: I'm going to give up my spot for the
1: technique?
0: Youngster right here. I'm not going to knock him out of the way, Jesse. You know what I mean? That wouldn't be very nice.
1: You're not going to fight the kid for the nipple.
0: We should put the flag upright the other way. Anyway, what also I just learned about Michigan, Jesse, it produces a lot of cereal. In fact, it was invented in Michigan, okay, in 1898, just in time for the Spanish-American War when we took Guam and Puerto Rico as prizes. Apparently, people were celebrating not just with the booze, but with cereal. Check this out. Michigan is the home of Kellogg's, Frosted Flakes, Raisin Bran, Frosted Mini Wheats. The kids are loving this. Jesse, I know when it's breakfast for dinner in your household, you go straight to the cereal. I mean, people have loved these since they were kids, right? In fact, you know, take a few. And did you know that one out of every four potatoes in the country comes from the state of Michigan?
1: No.
0: This was news to me. But this is probably one of the most more interactive. There's been a lot of talk about blue states participating, red states participating. Here in Michigan, they're having a pretty good time. They're putting on a good show. There's a lot of talk about, you know, the agriculture here and also getting the cereals. Again, one out of every four bags of chips, excuse me, not potatoes, one of every four bags of chips comes from Michigan potatoes. That's pretty cool. And anyway, this is the home of Kellogg's. So you thought it was just Motown and, Detroit Rock City and cars. No, it's the home of cereal. Not everybody knew this. I can't say I was as well versed, but people are having a good time. Obviously, we got the Model T over here talking about American innovation, right? We're talking about muscle, Jesse. Anyway,
1: Lucas,
0: Henry Ford,
1: can you do
0: the
1: me
0: only
1: a favor?
0: State with two peninsulas, right? Jesse's probably got the largest freshwater coastline in the United States as well.
1: But Lucas, can you hear
0: me? Yeah, people are having a good time here, and it's pretty cool to interact. And well, it's all we got from here at the Great American State Fair.
1: Lucas, do me a favor. Can you milk some milk from the cow onto some cereal and eat it?
0: Ooh, you know what? We have not talked about that. You could probably do it, but this cow has been sitting out here for a long time. I don't know how fresh it is, Jesse.
1: Okay. Did you also know
0: that... She looks good over there. She looks good.
1: She looks good. You have an eye for women. Did you know that Shannon Bream won a cow milking competition when she was in high school?
0: I did not, but it does not surprise me. Good technique.
1: She's got the good technique. Not as good as yours, though, Lucas. Carry on. See you soon. Kim Kardashian, underwear, and Johnny? Lydia Moynihan on deck.
2: 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U.S. special envoys are in Qatar for a new round of negotiations with Iran, meeting with Qatari officials as mediators.
3: To be serious, they've got to not just say the right things, they've got to make real concessions. So whether it's the president, me, anybody else in the negotiation, we care a lot less about what the Iranians say. We care a lot more about what they do. We see some positive signs. Obviously, we see some negative signs.
2: Vice President Vance on Fox's The Ingram Angle. Transportation Secretary Sean Duffy is threatening to see drones after two collisions on Monday.
4: A helicopter pilot flying near JFK said he had a near miss with a large red and white remote controlled plane at about 500 feet. Earlier that same day, the FAA says a JetBlue flight reported striking a drone at about 3,000 feet.
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8: 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Sybil Ludington was just 16 years old when the British burned Danbury, Connecticut. Her father, a colonel, needed his militia, but someone had to ride through the night to rally the men. And according to historians, Sybil answered the call. She jumped on her horse and rode 40 miles in the dark, more than twice as far as Paul Revere. 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By morning, hundreds of men were marching. 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For decades, few knew her name. But her courage helped defend a young nation when it needed her most. Sometimes the bravest heroes ride in the darkest hours.
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5: 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Senior White House correspondents Jackie Heinrich and Peter Ducey anchor from Washington, D.C.
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14: 1983. President Ronald Reagan.
15: While they preach the supremacy of the state, declare its omnipotence over individual man, and predict its eventual domination of all peoples on the earth, they are the focus of evil in the modern world.
16: To ignore the great majority of the American public who enjoys rock music is just sheer stupidity.
17: We had a good deploy, and Sunfield's closing now. We'll be with you in a minute.
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19: Our immediate challenge to this atrocity is to ensure that we make the skies safer and that we seek just compensation for the families of those who were killed.
20: Never again should a black or Hispanic or woman or Jew, because of race, religion, or sex, be limited or inhibited as we grow. The aristocracy is not the limit. The sky is the limit. Our time has come.
21: News as it happened then. News as it happens now.
12: This is Fox News Talk.
1: Time for Water's Cooler. Let's bring her in. New York Post business reporter Lydia Moynihan. You ready, Lydia?
22: I think so.
1: We'll see.
22: I don't know what you're going to throw at me.
1: We're going to throw Kim Kardashian. She just came out with girly pastel undies for guys. And guess who she hired to model?
23: His body says retire. His skims say one more round.
24: Yes.
23: Built for men who still know he's got it.
1: So I've already gotten Sydney Sweeney underwear. Should I now get Kim Kardashian underwear?
22: Well, they're not Kim Kardashian underwear. They're Will Ferrell underwear. Here's actually why I think it's kind of smart, because Skims is being marketed to women.
1: Mm-hmm.
22: I think men are going to be glad to see that, because normally it's like Cristiano Ronaldo in underwear. And inevitably, it invites a comparison I don't think most men want.
1: Oh.
22: Right?
1: So they
22: want... And so women are going to see this, and they're like, well, actually, my husband, he looks... It looks pretty good in comparison.
1: These are for dad bods.
22: These are, it's body positivity.
1: Body positivity.
22: Is back. The woke never actually die, Jesse. Are you going to get a pair?
1: I think I should expense them. I'll make Fox pay for it, and then we'll have Johnny model them.
22: I think they should send you a gift you some. Like an influencer gets gifted all of
1: I
22: these
1: do.
22: Products.
1: I've probably sold more Sydney Sweeney products than anyone on television.
22: You should have people use a link. Jesse 20.
1: I should. I should get a discount code. should men ask their girlfriends to fix their car? Well, over the weekend, one of the tires on Johnny's car hit 11 PSI, meaning, for those of you who don't know, it was pretty flat. So Johnny didn't know how to put air in his tires. He asked his girlfriend, and his girlfriend did it. I want to fire him.
22: What's stopping you?
1: Johnny, you're fired. What an idiot.
22: I mean, he found the right woman for him. I think it's actually a testament to his strategy in the dating market. He knew what he lacked, and he is making up for it. But I feel like this is setting unrealistic standards for women on your show, Jesse, because most women do not know. I don't even know what 11 PSI. I didn't.
1: Of course.
22: I'm glad you explained that because I was like, I don't know.
1: You have someone else do it for you, but it's the guy's job. What else is he going to have his girlfriend do? Grill for him? I'm serious. If there's a mouse in the house, is she going to handle it?
22: I mean, everyone plays a different role in a family unit, but again, I think this is kind of setting unrealistic expectations for what women are able to do.
1: Okay, Johnny, clean out your desk. Paris is getting hit with a heat wave, and guess who they're blaming? Us. Their deputy mayor said, as the second largest emitter of greenhouse gases in the world, you bear a significant responsibility for global warming and the consequences. We in France are experiencing your city's 90% air conditioned are not unrelated to this. How dare they?
22: I know, hear me out. USAID, but for air conditioning in Europe. I feel bad, actually, that I've been ragging on people in Europe for not working hard enough because they're overheated, right? Of course they need to sit by the beach and drink spritzes all day. But I would say China emits 34% of greenhouse gases. Europe emits 6%. So they're literally killing themselves for nothing.
1: Right. Buy your own air conditioners, French. And I love France. Have you heard about my trip?
22: I would love to hear more. I don't think I got the entire
1: I don't think I can
22: bit.
1: Actually I say any more than I actually already have. More primetime straight ahead.
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0: The State Department is so concerned about threats posed by rapidly accelerating technologies, AI in particular. Secretary Rubio is making a major change, creating a new State Department bureau to protect Americans from emerging threats.
2: The most important job any president has is to keep the American people safe.
0: Iran used AI-generated satellite imagery to falsely claim damage to the U.S. Navy's Fifth Fleet headquarters in Bahrain. Experts rang alarm bells that Iran may have used advanced electronic warfare to down a $220 million U.S. Navy drone over the Strait of Hormuz. The State Department spokesman says this is exactly why this new bureau is crucial.
3: Every day we see new uses of AI in a whole variety of ways.
0: The top White House cyber official says the government has avoided taking responsibility for far too long, and it is time to step up. With Fox on Tech, Jillian Turner, Fox News.
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4: This is Fox on Justice. The nation's capital seeing a sharp decrease in crime over the past year after President Trump deployed the National Guard and as the country gets ready to celebrate its 250th birthday. Here are the numbers. A 52% drop in homicide, robbery down 23%, and a 56% decrease in motor vehicle theft. Officials say one area of concern, a spate of brawls in the city known as teen takeovers. Trump's U.S. attorney in D.C., Jeanine Pierre, said many teens need to be treated like adults.
13: The problem is that they don't believe
6: believe that these young people need to be treated as criminals. They are committing adult crimes.
4: The decrease in crime follows a nationwide trend since President Trump returned to office. The murder rate is now the lowest since 1900. President Trump says the reduction in crime is largely thanks to his border policies. Lucas Tomlinson, Fox News.
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9: With 6 months until voters pick their congressional representative, we've been tracking the national mood, and our Fox News poll finds a close race for the House. A year ago, Democrats were favored by 7 percentage points. Now, it's a 5-point edge within the margin of sampling error. If the election were today, 52% of voters say they'd back the Democratic candidate in their district, 47% the Republican. That difference comes from greater enthusiasm on the left. By an 8-point margin, more Democrats than Republicans say they feel extremely motivated to vote this year. It's important to remember, while a lead on the generic House ballot question reflects a national preference, House seats are decided district by district. So a party's advantage in the polls doesn't directly translate into winning seats, especially these days with so few competitive districts. I'm Dana Blanton. That's your Poll Parade.
1: That's all for us tonight. DVR the show. Sean's next. And always remember, I'm Waters, and this is my world.
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13: Players who own a PlayStation 4 won't be able to enjoy the next Call of Duty game. Developer Activision confirming in a post on X, the next installment in the popular shooter franchise will not be developed for the previous generation console. This will be the first game in the franchise not supported by the PS4 since 2013's Call of Duty Ghosts. It comes as several developers, including Sony, have also begun winding down their support for the console. Roblox revealing a new program for creators. The online game creation platform describing the upcoming Roblox Reality as a hybrid architecture system designed to help develop photorealistic visuals. Roblox says the upscaler integrates their existing cloud system and game engine with AI-supported video world models, allowing for more enhanced graphics and detailed textures. An early version of Roblox Reality is set to be released later this year or in early 2027. Brian Holkren, Fox News.
25: I'm Gianna Gelosi with your Fox True Crime Minute. New details emerge in a 24-year-old murder case that has gone cold until this year. Back in 2002, Frank Weiss from Plano, Texas, was found dead near Lake Louisville. Last month, 55-year-old Lisa Honrud was arrested for his murder. She was his wife at the time of his death. Court documents say Weiss was shot with a .38-caliber firearm and his body was found wrapped in plastic bags, tied up with rope, and weighted down with sandbags duct-taped to his legs. They went on to say that Weiss and Honrud went to dinner 2 days before his body was found, and it was the last time he was seen alive. Detectives learned that Weiss had asked for an annulment, and Honrud signed it. In the days after his disappearance, detectives say Honrud told Weiss's daughter he had gone to Cancun but didn't want to be bothered. Investigators say the case was finally cracked thanks to new information from a key witness, alongside advances in technology and investigative techniques. There's more on this story at foxnews.com or subscribe to the Fox True Crime Podcast. I'm Gianna Gelosi with your Fox True Crime Minute.
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26: They will address it in other ways. I'm Lee Silicera, Fox News. Vice President J.D. Vance says the Trump administration will use legislation after the Supreme Court rejected President Trump's executive order to limit birthright citizenship.
27: What we're talking about is fixing a problem the Supreme Court created. We also want to look over the long term at undoing that problem to begin with, because, again, this was only a 5-4 decision.
26: On Fox's The Ingram Angle, Chief Justice John Roberts wrote the majority opinion opinion, saying nothing in the citizenship clauses of the Constitution indicates Congress meant to limit citizenship to those living in the U.S. Another closely watched decision today, the High Court allowing states to ban transgender athletes from female sports programs.
5: West Virginia and Idaho laws banning transgender girls and women from female sports teams do not violate the U.S. Constitution's Equal Protection Clause. More than two dozen states have similar laws, and the court's decision will likely settle disputes in those cases as well. Writing for the majority, Justice Brett Kavanaugh lays out an interest in states protecting biological females to ensure competitive fairness. The court's conservative majority joined Kavanaugh. The three liberal justices signed on to an opinion, agreeing in part and dissenting in part with the majority.
26: Fox's Jared Halpern at the White House, and the justices ruled to loosen campaign finance rules, finding limits to how much a political party spends to coordinate with a candidate violates the First Amendment. Primary contests held in Colorado, where incumbent Democrat John Hickenlooper wins the nomination for U.S. Senate. Attorney General Phil Weiser wins the Democratic primary for governor, beating Senator Michael Bennet and Democratic Socialist Milot Kyros. That race is still not decided. Forecasters warning of a heat wave in parts of the Midwest and Northeast as we head into the 4th of July weekend. America's listening to Fox News. A California mother facing charges in connection with her son's e-motorcycle crash that killed an elderly man.
10: 51-year-old Tommy Joe Major faces charges including involuntary manslaughter and child endangerment. Orange County prosecutors allege her 14-year-old son was illegally riding an e-motorcycle in April when he crashed into 81-year-old Ed Ashman, a Vietnam War veteran and substitute teacher. Ashman died from his injuries. Officials say they warned Major on body-worn camera last year that she could face criminal charges for her son's riding. California Attorney General Rob Bonta recently issuing a consumer alert, stressing under state law, two-wheeled vehicles that go more than 28 miles per hour with pedal assistance or 20 miles per hour with a throttle are classified as mopeds or motorcycles, which have age restrictions and require a license. Kristen Goodwin, Fox News.
26: There's a massive recall of several Ford vehicles.
11: Nearly 742,000 vehicles need a tweak to clear up the issue with a park system that could allow them to roll away that from federal regulators. The vehicles equipped with park-by-wire functionality and 10R80 transmissions, Lincoln Navigator and Expedition model years 2018 to 2021, Explorer and Lincoln Aviator model years 2020 to 2021, and F-150 pickup trucks model years 2020 to 2021. Drivers will see a wrench warning light on their dashboard, and the vehicle's electronic parking brake will also automatically apply if it does not go into park mode when commanded. That from NHTSA. CJ Papa, Fox News.
26: LeBron James is not returning to the Lakers, though he plans to play a record 24th season. The Lakers released a statement thanking James for his eight seasons with the team. James can begin talking with new teams this evening. He won't be able to officially sign with a new team until July 6th. I'm Lee Silicera. This is Fox News.
1: And welcome to Hannity. We begin this night with a Fox News alert. Polls are now closed in Colorado, where another radical socialist is favored to unseat a long-serving member of Congress in tonight's Democratic primary. Now, in just a moment, we will introduce you to the Democratic Party's newest radical extremist who, like all other Democratic socialists, was eager to kiss the ring of anti-American. Well, you might want to say the guy that actually blamed America for 9/11, Hassan Piker.
14: The abolition of ICE.
15: Yes.
14: The Green New Deal.
15: Yes.
14: National rent control.
15: Yes.
14: Interesting.
1: Now, the guy she's sucking up to said that, quote, America deserved 9/11 and that he, quote, hates this effing country so much. Well, say hello to your new Democratic Party. Also tonight, fireworks on Capitol Hill as Republican lawmakers now confront Democrats over the suffering caused by sanctuary cities and states. By the way, the most preventable national security disaster in history. Take a look.
16: I do feel that outrage.
17: You do not. Do you, because if you did, you would feel, not support sanctuary
16: jurisdiction. Do you feel the outrage about Alex Brady and Renee Good?
17: You should be ashamed of yourself.
16: You don't belong in this committee.
17: Jamie.
16: You should get the hell
17: out of
16: here.
17: Disgrace.
15: Oh, a lot of fun in Washington. Now, stay tuned. We have that full exchange. But we do begin tonight with the nationwide anti-American socialist movement inside the Democratic Party, now spreading to the state of Colorado. Here with the very latest, he's in the swamp, although he could be in Colorado. Our very own Kevin Cork is with us. Kevin, it's like a cancer. Just keeps spreading everywhere.
18: It's a contagion. You and I were talking about this just about a week and a half ago, and again, it seems like it's playing out that way. By the way, Sean, the number is 4. That's the number of Democrat House incumbents who've already been defeated in primaries in 2026. By the way, that's twice as many as back in 2018 when the squad was born, and we're barely past the halfway point of the primary calendar, which makes this Colorado battle between Malat Kiros and Diana DeGette in Colorado's first congressional district so interesting. You may remember DeGette actually succeeded the great Pat Schroeder all the way back in, wait for it, 1997. But her 29-year run could end tonight. Kiros is a lawyer, a PhD student, a barista, an Ethiopian immigrant who, like Chevalier over New York, has combined a socialist message with a pro-Palestinian, anti-Israel bent. And make no mistake about it, Kiros is just the latest line in the Democrats' leftward lurch. She's rising to prominence, just like all the ones we saw over in New York. Of course, all those socialists there have ridden the Mamdani wave to power in the Empire State. Now, as much as Democrats, Sean, over on Capitol Hill claim otherwise, critics say the turn towards socialism and communism is a contagion, there's that word, and it's threatening to consume the Democrat Party. And perhaps most notably, tonight's outcome could be further proof of the waning influence of Messrs. Jeffries and Schumer. Further proof that the party today, today's Democrats, are more aligned with AOC and Ilhan Omar. Obviously, we will keep a very close eye on that race and bring you the latest as we track the votes. You know, I'm from Colorado. I have lots of friends and family there. Pretty good bet tonight that the socialist wins. Sean?
15: Kevin, I'd like to say I disagree, but I can't. We'll be watching those results very closely. Kevin Cork in our nation's capital tonight. Thank you. Now, I am once again tonight calling on the Democratic Party's so-called leaders to stand up to the rise of these radical socialists. It is eating their party alive. Now, the new slate of extremists now winning Democratic nominations don't have simple policy disagreements on how to make America better. No. Instead, they believe that the American way of life is evil. It must be dismantled from top to bottom, from capitalism to the Constitution. They want it all gone. But don't take my word for it. Here's the Democratic Socialist now trying to unseat a Democratic member of Congress in tonight's primary. Take a look.
19: I can tell you right now here in Denver, socialism polls 4 points higher than capitalism does. People are seeing that capitalism is responsible for a lot of the degradation that we're seeing in our economy, that we're seeing in our democracy, that we're certainly seeing in our climate as well. And they're demanding a new way to organize our economy, a new way to organize our government, and making sure that that's all centered on working families and protecting these basic needs. Capitalism cannot do that.
15: Now, Malat Kiros wants to upend our way of life, replace that with, what, a Soviet-style socialist, you know, system. You know, step one, getting rid of ICE. Step two, making all illegal immigrants citizens. Take a look.
14: What's your vision for abolishing ICE?
20: Yeah, I mean, it's just that we abolish ICE. This is an agency that started in what, like 2003? Like this is, we had immigration enforcement before ICE existed. We'll have it after it exists. But the thing that I don't think we talk enough about is also what that reform is going to look like. Abolishing ICE is just one step, right? Democrats have been in power multiple times over the last few decades and did nothing to address the immigration reform
14: increased
20: that we actually
14: ICE
20: need.
14: Expenditures, increased spending.
20: Exactly. Yeah. And so if we're, I think there has to be an immediate pathway for every single undocumented immigrant that's here in this country today.
15: Now, you might have noticed that many of these socialist lunatics are kissing the ring of a guy by the name of Hassan Piker. Now, this is a rich kid turned socialist podcaster who loves communist China, communist Cuba, but seems to not like the USA. In fact, he once proclaimed that we, the U.S., deserved the 9/11 terror attacks. And sadly, Malat Kiros seems to agree with this. Take a look.
21: Was 9/11 an inevitable consequence for America based on U.S. foreign policy?
22: Inevitable in the sense that we destabilized a lot of the Middle East, that forced people to believe that another act of violence was the only response.
15: Now, there is one thing that these communists hate more than America, and that is the world's only Jewish state. That, of course, would be Israel. In fact, Kyros was fired from her job as a corporate attorney due to an obsessive public hatred for Israel. And apparently she thinks, quote, the Jews of Israel had it coming on October 7th when thousands of innocent men, women, and children, they were murdered, they were kidnapped. Some were beheaded and abducted. Take a look at this.
20: After October 7th, it felt like there were very different responses to what had happened. And, you know, I mean, everybody remembers, right, being on social media, seeing like some of the ways people were talking about Palestinians at the time. But I remember being on LinkedIn and like seeing other lawyers just like celebrating what they were seeing in Palestine, the leveling of Gaza and the, you know, just complete destruction. And I was like, what is missing from this conversation where I could look at this as, you know, an inevitable consequence of apartheid, of occupation, decades of occupation, and somebody else could look at what Israel's response was and say, no, that's what we need to do. They need to be leveled.
15: Now, Kyros has also called for an embargo on all defensive weapons to Israel, including ammunition for the Iron Dome. It would seem that she, you know, only has room in her heart for certain people, especially if they are trans children. Take a look.
0: I wrote all of our policy page a year ago now, but we're updating it this week. And some of the things that we're adding in, there's also a trans bill of rights. It is, I think, incumbent upon us to be proactive in this fight. I think we've been on the defensive, and I think there are Democrats that have even considered, you know, abandoning our solidarity and our advocacy for the gay community, particularly for trans people and trans kids. And for that, I would say, then you're not a Democrat.
15: Now, like every other socialist that's running, Malak Kyros espouses a set of truly insane ideas designed to completely destabilize the country and make life worse for everybody. The goal, destroy America from the inside out and replace our country with a communist utopia. By the way, if successful, I promise you, there will be no utopia. There will be suffering. There will be broken promises. There will be pain. There will be more poverty. And at the end of the day, a loss of freedom in the name of false security. Now, it's way past time for Democrats who still love America to stand up against these communist bullies. But the Democratic Party is full of nothing but power-hungry moral cowards at the moment. And sadly, but for John Fetterman, patriotic Democrats are now few and far between. Take a look.
2: There is such a polarization, partisan split on this issue, the largest that I've ever seen. Just take a look at this. This is where it really gets interesting and I would dare say a little bit nutty. How proud to be an American. You know, among Republicans, 93% are extremely or very proud. Just one, a single one, say they have little to no pride in being an American. But look over at the Democratic side. This is where we've seen this extremely or very number. It's been taking a tumble at 27%. But look at this. The little or no proud to be an American actually among Democrats eclipses is greater than the extremely or very proud number.
15: What has happened to this once great party known as the Democratic Party? Not that it was ever great, but is anybody really surprised? This is the result of what is decades now of Democratic leaders, academia, the media mob trashing our great country day in, day out, year in, year out. Take a look.
3: We're not going to make America great again. It was never that great.
4: The American flag is such a complicated symbol for most of us, and in many ways, like Jesus, like the cross, it's been co-opted and in some ways, its true meaning has been betrayed.
6: No, no, no. Not God bless America. God damn America. That's in the Bible.
12: Founding fathers did not live and die for this moment. I can't celebrate July 4th.
23: Retired! We want some of this earth! Or we'll tear this goddamn country up.
24: And making America great again. When that passed, that he is promising to return us to was never as great as advertised.
28: I can promise you, black folks, we will take that day off. We will barbecue because we off.
5: But black people, that nobody black I know is really excited about the 4th of July.
7: Everything they're doing runs against making America great. Well, it was never great, so I'm not going to say the again part. But
15: now, this America-hating monster the Democratic Party now created for political gain is now totally, completely out of control. And as Obama's anti-American pastor, the once, oh, famous on this show, Reverend Jeremiah Wright, once said, America's chickens have come home to roost. Anyway, here with reaction, Fox News contributor Ryan Priebus. So we've been talking about this, and it began as somewhat isolated. It began with Graham Plattner. It began with, you know, El Sayed. It began with James Tallarico. You know, first it was Mamdani. Then it was the squad. It's like growing and growing. But the scariest part to me is that mainstream Democrats, if you want to call them that, their silence is deafening here. What do you make of that part?
8: Well, I mean, thanks, Sean. I mean, I make of it that this is where the horsepower in the Democrat Party is. I mean, this is the Democrats' future. We talked about this last week. And this district in Colorado that you talked about tonight with Quiros, this is, I think it's the most Democrat district in Colorado. It's almost the almost entirely the city of Denver, a little bit outside the city, but not much. And so last week when these socialists won in New York, you heard the media say, well, this is just, you know, urban New York. It's not really what we're all about. But now we're going to Denver in their most Democrat district, and we're taking a poll of Democrats, old Democrats, young Democrats, and saying, who do you want? And who do they want? They want a person identifying with the social Democrat Socialist America, the Justice Democrats, whatever they are, which would be great to find out who's funding all of this. She's calling for Medicare for all, defunding the police, the end of immigration enforcement. She's talking about no money to Israel. She wouldn't condemn, by the way, don't forget, there was the Boulder incident, the bombing at the outdoor mall, and the people were out there simply praising the fact that Israeli hostages were released. There was a bomb that went off. She wouldn't even condemn it until she got shamed into doing it. It's an attack on the American identity. It is an attack on freedom and opportunity, patriotism. It's an attack on who we are as Americans, and it's in Democrat strongholds. The reason they can't speak about it is that they're the ones that want to speak in the Democratic Party, they can't. You know why? Because they're not going to fit into where the movement in their party really is. That's why they can't talk.
15: All right, let's go back to New York and the three people that were endorsed by Mamdani. You have this one woman unseating, long-term, you know, serving member of Congress, calling for the government to seize the means of production, private property, people's homes. She has called for the police to be abolished, wants to abolish America's prisons, America's borders. She doesn't want anyone deported, not even a criminal illegal convicted of rape and murder. A day after October 7th, she attends a pro-Hamas rally in Times Square in New York and once bragged about using the American flag to wipe her hands. Now, if you would have told me 5 years ago that there'd be prominent Democrats that are being endorsed by other prominent Democrats, or the silence of Democratic leaders over somebody that radical, I don't think I would have believed it.
8: You know, there was a quote that the only thing necessary for the triumph of evil is for good men to do nothing. Interestingly, that came from Joseph McCarthy. Well, yeah, Edmund Burke got credit for it, but it was really Joseph McCarthy, actually, that said that originally and made it famous. And so, you know, he was criticized, obviously, for some of his tactics. But the truth is that this Democrat Party is, I used to say when we laughed about it, I said, you know, they're on the wrong side of normal. But these guys need to speak up for the sake of our country. This is not normal. This is not American. It is happening all over their party. They're condensed to cities. When they get into presidential elections, they become a party that can't win. And that's because the people out there in the middle of the country see what's going on. And they say, you know, I don't want to be a part of it. I mean, in many ways, it's a gift to the Republican Party, at least temporarily. I mean, look, I mean, we're going to be in every district in America saying in Kansas and in Wisconsin and Michigan, look, do you want this over here? You want the trans bill of rights like the Kyros wants that you mentioned before? Or do you want... you want families at the kitchen table talking about the values of our country, right? So from a political standpoint, hey, it's great for the Republican. But, you know, it's horrible what's happening in our country. And the Democrats are reduced to three things. They improved in only three places in 2024 over 2020. They've improved with unreligious people. They improved with rich people. And they improved with people with advanced college degrees. All the while, Donald Trump is delivering. Now, we hit almost a low in gas. Consumer confidence is up in June. Unemployment is very low. Layoffs are very low. Our party needs to triumph all these successes. But the Democrat Party and their leadership need to say, look, this is not good for America.
15: Well, you would think so. Reince, I will say this. These are uncharted waters for a midterm election. We've never had a party this extreme, either Republican or Democrat. Watching this unfold is going to be fascinating. But I believe it will give the Republicans a much better shot than maybe historical trends have shown. Reince Priebus, thank you. Now, according to the spiritual leader of the new socialist left, Zoran Marxist Kami Mamdani, well, socialists know economics better than capitalists, but after failing to deliver on his chief campaign pledge to make bus rides for free, well, Mamdani is now seeking revenge on the people that he blames for everything. That would be the rich. And now he's targeting wealthy people in New York with second homes, with brand new taxes. Here to respond, Fox News contributor Marcus Lemonis is with us. Marcus, what's your take on this, and what is the impact on the economy? Look what Ken Griffin is doing. He was scheduled to invest $6 billion in New York City. Now he's going to invest that money in my free state of Florida and probably get rid of the expensive apartment that he had there that Mamdani, you know, doxed, which I thought was really dangerous on his part.
1: Well, let's get back to a couple of basics here. Campaigning on policies about how you're going to make things free is one thing, but being able to govern is ultimately like running a company. And in this particular city, the budget's $125 billion. It's bigger than a lot of states. It's bigger than a lot of small countries, and it would qualify to be in the Fortune 100. And so when I look at the mayor's track record or his knowledge of business, it's zero. And so when you say things like things are going to be free, I start worrying about somebody having a war chest of $125 billion while they're destroying commercial property. You got the rent freezes happening. You got the peer-to-peer tax happening now. And at the end of the day, the only way that you keep $125 billion flowing is that you have to have wealth created in New York City. You have to have jobs created in New York City. And you have to have companies like Ken Griffin's company and a lot of other companies here to generate that income.
15: Okay, so do you think that in the end that this pushes more money out of New York? Ultimately, what happens to New York? What happens to their revenue? Where does it come from? You know, Margaret Thatcher famously said, you know, socialism's great until you run out of other people's money.
1: Well, socialism isn't great in any circumstance, but the ideas that he has have to be funded by somebody. That wealth has to be created. I don't see people running out in New York. And much like you, I'm a Florida resident, but I also happen to have a house here. So I'm waiting for my notification on August 30th or whenever it's supposed to come about the tax. And my house is up for sale. I don't want to live in a city where I actually believe that it's too difficult to actually have my property value appreciate like it does in places like Florida. So over time, you're going to really ruin these commercial and residential real estate values. You know, two, three more years of this, I think we've seen just a preview.
15: All right, Marcus, we appreciate that analysis. Thank you. And coming up tonight, President Trump vows to take the birthright citizenship fight to Congress after a pretty shocking Supreme Court ruling earlier today in favor of birth tourism. We'll get reaction. The great one, Mark Levin, straight ahead.
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13: It's January 7th, 1927, New York City. 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
31: 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And I'm afraid that what I've been hearing and seeing and reading persuades me that they were right.
32: 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Well, I'm not a crook. I've earned everything I've got.
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15: All right. Earlier today, in a 5-4 decision, the left on the Supreme Court were joined by Amy Coney Barrett and Chief Justice Roberts to protect, quote, birthright citizenship, which now paves the way for millions of children of illegal immigrants to remain in the country as, quote, U.S. citizens. But while, as just the news pointed out, there is still a pathway for banning the practice, as there are a number of congressional Republicans who have pending legislation that would effectively end birthright citizenship. Now, President Trump reacted to today's decision on social media, on Truth Social, celebrating some of the favorable rulings from the court, but also saying, in part, quote, "We also had the birthright citizenship loss, which we will work to correct in Congress." Now, in a separate post, President Trump later wrote on Truth Social, quote, "I would like to congratulate President Xi and the great country of China on their massive birthright citizenship win." here to weigh in on what is, in many ways, in my view, a disastrous ruling from the court. He is the host of the hit show Life, Liberty, Levin. We call him the Great One, Mark Levin. You know, Mark, the Constitution is your wheelhouse. You have spoken exhaustively, extensively on all of these topics. The idea that you would grant birthright citizenship to people or the children of people that are not in the country legally defies all common sense and logic to me.
0: This has to be one of the dumbest decisions I ever read. I don't care what other legal analysts have to say. It's worse than the Roberts Obamacare decision. The fundamental core of this decision is based on British common law in the 1600s. And Roberts keeps referring to it. I don't know what clerk drafted his opinion. I know they won't be back next season, and that's a good thing. 1600 British common law. I want to alert the Chief Justice that in a few days we'll be celebrating the 250th anniversary of this nation. We revolted against the British. We instituted our Declaration of Independence. British common law, we don't live by British common law. British common law we may use as a guide, but it has to be funneled through our constitutional system. Your opinion is deceitful. The American people know as a matter of instinct that it's deceitful. And let me tell you how bad this is. What he is arguing is when in the 1600s, British common law, if somebody was born on the king's land, that somebody became a subject of the sovereign, the king. The subject of a king. That's the basis for this decision on the 14th Amendment, which they've turned into an immigration amendment for illegal alien children. When in fact, the 14th Amendment, like the 13th Amendment, the 15th Amendment, like the 1866 Civil Rights Act, like the Civil War, was fought to fix the problem that was created with slavery, to liberate black people, to give them equal rights, to treat them as human beings and citizens and protect them, give them the right to vote, to formally end slavery, equal protection under the 14th Amendment. It had nothing to do with foreigners. It had nothing to do with immigration. It had nothing to do with illegal immigration. But like so much of our Constitution, it is bastardized. And what the Chief Justice of the United States did today, along with Barrett, along with the three left-wingers on the court, is they destroyed the 14th Amendment. They destroyed our immigration system. They destroyed our economic and national security system. Because the Democrats are going to continue to open the doors wide, promoted partly by this decision to let in anybody from anywhere who can come here, have a child, bring them back to Qatar, bring them back to wherever, to China or whatever, raise little terrorists, send them back to the United States where they're United States citizens and they become impossible to deport. That's what he did by following English common law. We're a constitutional republic. English common law. You know why I used English common law? I'll tell you why. To get an amendment passed in the Constitution, you need two-thirds of both houses, right? Two-thirds, that's a lot. You need three-fourths of the states, that's a lot. So all these representatives, federal and state, debating over the 14th Amendment, should we adopt it, what it means? He couldn't find a single one, a single debate in any of the states or in the nation's capital that supported this idea of birthright citizenship. Clarence Thomas came up with quote after quote after quote from the authors of the 14th Amendment, from the authors of the Civil Rights Act that preceded the 14th Amendment, specifically saying it doesn't apply to aliens, it doesn't apply to foreigners, over and over and over again. None of that is cited by John Roberts or the majority. Why? Because they are lying to the American people. This is a decision that was already decided. They sat down with the clerks, they told them where they wanted to go, and the clerks gave them where they wanted to go. It is a hodgepodge, it is a mess, it is demeaning to black people in our history in this country. They even cite a decision, all the left-wingers do, the Wu decision. Okay, the Wu decision, or Ark decision, Wong Kim Ark. That case has nothing to do with this. That case had two parents permanently domiciled residents in the United States. What does that have to do with the case of an illegal alien having a child? Well, their dictum was very extravagant. Who cares? He's citing a case that's not even relevant. He's citing British common law. How about you cite American history? Specifically, American history. Clarence Thomas makes the case. In America, jurisdiction isn't what this subject was to the king. It's domicile. There needs to be some relationship, a home, a business, a church, some connection. Alito makes the case. There needs to be an allegiance, a loyalty. There needs to be some substantive connection to the community. I ask the American people, if you walk into another state and say, I'm here, I'm a citizen of Arkansas, even though I'm from Texas, they'd send a paddy wagon for you and say, what are you, nuts? Because you are nuts. So somebody comes in here illegally and has a child? Think about this. How can the child be a U.S. citizen if the country from which the parent comes from doesn't recognize the child as a U.S. citizen? And how can you have these weird exceptions? Only in certain cases are they U.S. citizens. Look at the language of the amendment real fast. All per-

0: I'm Bill Hemmer, and these are the most impactful moments in American history. For many years, Bernie Madoff sold something incredibly rare on Wall Street: consistency. Year after year, his returns were steady, high, reliable, building a reputation among investors. If your money was with Madoff, you were doing all right. He answered to a wide variety of clients: banks, hospitals, schools, charities, and even Hollywood big names like Kevin Bacon and Steven Spielberg. 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Bernie Madoff was arrested at his luxury Manhattan penthouse. For decades, Madoff sold lies. He wasn't running a hedge fund. He was running a multi-billion-dollar Ponzi scheme, the largest in history. For more on this impactful moment in history or our other podcasts, go to foxnewspodcast.com.
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8: 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Four to the gold medal. 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
14: And yet another major ruling from the U.S. Supreme Court today. It was a huge victory for female athletes all across the country, frankly, women in general. In a 6-3 decision, the court sided with West Virginia and Idaho, upholding state laws that protect girls and women's sports by requiring athletes to compete based on biological sex. Now, Riley Gaines, who has been on the front lines of this fight, wrote on X, quote, "The law of the land now reflects the reality in common sense. It's insane that it requires celebrating, but it is a victory nonetheless." And she joins us now with more. Riley, first of all, credit to you. I mean, I'm not sure the country would be fully up to speed on this, but for your outspokenness and your willingness to even, you know, could take a lot of heat and a lot of fire for speaking out on the issue. But the reality is, I'm having a hard time

0: understand, you know, why would a guy like James Tallarico, who believes there are six genders, not two, a guy that's fighting for for trans men to have access to abortion, how did we get to these arguments in this country? If you would have told me at the beginning of my career I'd be discussing any of these issues, I don't think I would have believed it.
1: No way, Sean. That's why I said in that tweet, it's insane that we celebrate this, because I think even just 10 years ago, if you would have told us that the Supreme Court was ruling that boys and girls are different and that boys don't belong in girls' sports, I don't think we would see necessarily applause. We would see people saying, well, duh, of course boys aren't girls. Of course they shouldn't be competing in women's sports. But here we are today. And I will say, quite frankly, I don't allow myself to be surprised anymore, considering the fact that we have a sitting Supreme Court justice who seemingly couldn't answer the question of what is a woman because she claims she's not a biologist. Which happens to be the stupidest thing I've ever heard. No disrespect to her. I'm not a veterinarian, but I know what a dog is. So that's just my thoughts there.
0: Well, I mean, it's that simple. But, you know, whatever happened to the idea? I mean, Title IX was designed to give women equal opportunity in collegiate sports. And it's worked so well for female athletes, you know, going on decades now. Why do they want to change this? Now, if they want a third category, maybe for trans athletes, okay, I guess they could engage the country in that debate. Why do they feel biological men have a right to be in women's locker rooms and compete in women's sports?
1: You know, it's such a good point, because they do all of this, whether it's the infringement on women's rights, whether it's the safeguarding of children, or rather the lack thereof, whether it's the infringement on parental rights, they do all of this under the guise of progressive, right? Being indicating that there's progress being made. We are moving in the positive forward direction. But I think it's worth pointing out that what we're seeing is actually regressive, specifically as it pertains to women's sports. What we're talking about today, it's really utterly misogynistic. It's taking us back in time at least 50 years. So there's nothing about this movement that is progressive. But even still, this is the hill that they're willing to die on, as they've made it very clear. I mean, just as you said, look at the nominees or the people that they have put forward, even following the election, where I was under the impression that they would certainly recant from their previous voting records and positions, given the fact that President Trump's most effective commercial or campaign during the last election cycle was his campaign and saying, look, Kamala Harris is for they, them. Donald Trump is for you. I would have imagined, I'm no political strategist, although I do think I could advise the Democrats better than their current ones if their idea of success is to win. I would have imagined that they would have distanced themselves from that position, specifically on the issue of gender ideology, but that's not what they've done at all. They have only further leaned into their extremism, where they have people like James Tallarico, who believes God is non-binary and that there are six genders. It's insane.
0: Do you know what the other four are? I can only name two.
1: Yeah, you, me, and 100% of common sense Americans can only name two, Sean.
0: All right. Well, in all honesty, congratulations to you. I'm not sure all of this would have happened had you not shown a lot of courage and bravery and been on the front lines of fighting this battle. You deserve a lot of credit for what happened today. Congratulations. And coming up, Taylor Swift, Travis Kelce are reportedly tying the knot this weekend and shutting down parts of New York City in the process. We've got a live report that's straight ahead. Also, Congressman Lawler erupted at Democrats today during an immigration hearing. We've got that tape. You don't want to miss it. Straight ahead.
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4: The State Department is so concerned about threats posed by rapidly accelerating technologies, AI in particular. Secretary Rubio is making a major change, creating a new State Department bureau to protect Americans from emerging threats.
6: The most important job any president has is to keep the American people safe.
4: Iran used AI-generated satellite imagery to falsely claim damage to the U.S. Navy's Fifth Fleet headquarters in Bahrain. Experts rang alarm bells that Iran may have used advanced electronic warfare to down a $220 million U.S. Navy drone over the Strait of Hormuz. The State Department spokesman says this is exactly why this new bureau is crucial.
8: Every day we see new uses of AI in a whole variety of ways.
4: The top White House cyber official says the government has avoided taking responsibility for far too long, and it is time to step up. With Fox on Tech, Jillian Turner, Fox News.
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1: I'm Gianna Gelosi with your Fox True Crime Minute. New details emerge in a 24-year-old murder case that has gone cold until this year. Back in 2002, Frank Weiss from Plano, Texas, was found dead near Lake Louisville. Last month, 55-year-old Lisa Honrud was arrested for his murder. She was his wife at the time of his death. Court documents say Weiss was shot with a .38-caliber firearm and his body was found wrapped in plastic bags, tied up with rope and weighted down with sandbags duct-taped to his legs. They went on to say that Weiss and Honrud went to dinner 2 days before his body was found, and it was the last time he was seen alive. Detectives learned that Weiss had asked for an annulment and Honrud signed it. In the days after his disappearance, detectives say Honrud told Weiss's daughter he had gone to Cancun but didn't want to be bothered. Investigators say the case was finally cracked thanks to new information from a key witness, alongside advances in technology and investigative techniques. There's more on this story at foxnews.com or subscribe to the Fox True Crime Podcast. I'm Gianna Gelosi with your Fox True Crime Minute.
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9: 1989. The Soviet Union leaves Afghanistan.
10: General Boris Grumov crossed the bridge over the Amu Darya River. This was the final act in the withdrawal of all Soviet armed forces and services from the Republic of Afghanistan.
11: The government has to show clearly it has abandoned the old Stalinist class struggle approach.
12: Banishment for life for Pete Rose from baseball is the sad end of a sorry episode.
13: I gambled on other sports other than baseball. I never gambled on baseball, but I think I'm being punished pretty severely.
14: So the Oakland A's take a 2-1 lead.
15: I'll tell you what, we have an
16: Jim Baker, once one of this nation's most powerful televangelists, now faces a lifetime in prison.
17: 300 East Berliners are climbing over the metal fence here towards the Berlin Wall.
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0: And tonight, according to sources, Taylor Swift and Travis Kelce's wedding is expected to take place at Madison Square Garden this week. And now with the full report, our very own Alexis McAdams. All right, the way I look at it, their wedding, they're paying for it. Why can't everyone just wish them the best?
19: Well, people we have talked to do wish Taylor Swift and Travis Kelce the best, Sean. I know you do as well. But the concern really is there's so many people already in New York City on a daily basis, you know, with the traffic. And then you add in the World Cup. You add in all these other people that are visiting because of America 250, and it really could create a lot of chaos. So we checked in with some sources here in New York City who say they actually got their hands on a permit that laid this entire thing out. I'm going to step out of the way, too, so you can see a little bit of what we're seeing here, because even tonight, even though the crowds are kind of clearing out after these games, it's still busy. So the permit does outline the plans for rehearsal dinner on July 2nd, followed by the wedding on the 3rd. About 1,000 guests expected, according to those sources. So we caught crews unloading equipment at Madison Square Garden. Some of those streets are around the arena are set to be closed through the holiday weekend. And then you have those millions of people in town for the City of America 250 setup, the World Cup. So traffic really could be a nightmare. I noticed it this morning when we were coming into work, and it really hasn't cleared up yet today. Kansas City Chiefs players are in town, according to reports. They reserved a hotel room nearby for the weekend, and a long list of celebrity guests are expected at the Garden. Still, though, neither Taylor Swift or Travis Kelce have confirmed their wedding plans. But why would they? They don't have to share everything, even though everybody everybody's waiting for that drip drip of information. Fans are guessing, is Madison Square Garden the real venue, Sean, or is it just a play to throw everyone off? So back at your live, we can tell you, even if Taylor Swift does pay for extra security inside of the garden, we saw him rolling out a pink carpet earlier, and she pays for all those preps out of her own pocket, which is pretty deep. The taxpayers here in New York could end up paying for some because they have to call an extra NYPD. They have to have a whole thing set up here just to make sure they have enough security near Madison Square Garden, and then expect the paparazzi and all the people who are going to try to catch a glimpse of Taylor Swift. So we'll keep an eye on it.
0: I'll be clear from that in the free state of Florida. Alexis, thank you for that report. All right, time now for other news. Earlier today, Congressman Mike Lawler, he went scorched earth on Democrat Jamie Raskin during a hearing on sanctuary cities. Take a look at this.
7: So while some of my colleagues may not want to hear the truth, the same outrage you feel about Renee Good and Alex Pretty,
15: Mr.
7: you
15: Chairman,
7: should feel about Sheridan Gorman and Lincoln Riley and every angel family in this country.
20: I do feel that outrage.
7: You do not. Do you, because if you did, you would feel, not support sanctuary.
20: Do you feel the outrage about Alex Pretty and Renee Good?
7: You should be ashamed of yourself.
20: You don't belong in this committee.
7: Jamie.
20: You should get the hell
7: You're
20: out of here. You don't understand the rules
7: You're
20: of the committee.
7: Disgrace.
20: You don't understand the Constitution.
21: Mr. Raskin. Mr. Raskin.
7: You're full of disgrace supporting sanctuary policies.
20: Say one word about
7: Get rid of
20: sanctuary
7: policies. I wrote a whole New York Times op-ed about it. You should be absolutely ashamed of yourself for not opposing sanctuary policies that resulted in their daughter's death.
0: All right, joining us with reaction, Republican strategist Aaron McGuire. Aaron, I think back to the president, his joint session speech, and he recognized the family of Jocelyn Nungary and Lakin Riley and Rachel Morin. And Democrats could not even stand for the families that lost loved ones. To me, they lost their heart, their soul, their conscience in that moment, and I don't think they've gotten it back.
22: I think that's right, Sean, and it's utterly heartbreaking to see. A mother was sitting in that committee hearing room today, crying her eyes out over the death of her daughter, and Democrats, when faced with the realities of their policies, decided to double down into a political food fight. This woman was saying, was my daughter crying for me? In the 40 yards, she was running to try and save her life. And Democrats' priorities in that room, in that moment, was a political food fight and protecting the interests and enhancing the rights of criminal illegal immigrants over protecting American citizens. How can Democrats in this country look at a mother like that and still believe their policies are what's helping the American people when it's costing lives every day? It's utterly baffling and heartbreaking, and I just don't know how that could happen.
0: A lot of us don't. You have to be pretty soulless not to care about families that lose loved ones when it's the most preventable crime possible. Just keep the border secure. We have a brutal heat wave now gripping Europe, causing now over 1,300 deaths, which, by the way, is all thanks to the climate alarmism and the anti-air conditioner crusade that's taken place in Europe. Now, keep in mind, last month, even the UN's top climate committee admitted that their own doomsday predictions about climate change are, quote, implausible. Never mind. In spite of the fact that billions and billions have been wasted, and now with temperatures expected to rise again over the weekend, well, funeral homes are overwhelmed. According to reports, one funeral home outside of Paris is completely full, requesting permission to use a refrigerated trailer to store more bodies. How scary is that?
22: It's absolutely terrifying to think how far people went in the pursuit of this climate change ideology, and the result has been the loss of life across Europe. At this point, they need to buck up and know that energy efficiency exists and get some air conditioners installed to save some lights. There's no reason for this.
0: Aaron, well said. Appreciate you being with us. When we come back, a new podcast of mine dropped this morning. We'll give you a preview straight ahead.
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0: right, we had a podcast drop today featuring Congressman Tom Burchett and former senior intelligence official Lou Elizondo. And Elizondo detailed a warning from a congressional staffer about a plot to eliminate him. Take a listen.
1: I received a call, and it was from a congressional staffer who had just gotten out of a classified briefing, and he was absolutely plastered, inebriated at the local watering hole there on Capitol, next to Capitol Hill. And I said, hey, are you okay? He says, no. I was in a meeting where government officials had told myself and other staff and a member or two that there was a plan at one point, a discussion to eliminate you and Grosch. And then he said, look, I'm very upset by this.
0: Did I hear you right?
1: Yes, you absolutely heard me right. Correct.
0: Plan to eliminate you.
1: That's correct.
0: And whatever
1: eliminate means. And then I received another call. Well, you know, that's the reason why I have five German Shepherds and I'm heavily armed.
0: All right, check it out on iHeart, YouTube, Spotify, Apple, wherever you get video podcasts. That's all the time we have left this evening. Please say DVR so you never, ever, ever miss an episode of Hannity. In the meantime, let not your heart be troubled. Greg Gutfeld's next. He'll put a smile on your face. Have a great night with your family.
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3: High court decisions with high stakes. I'm Sue Guzman, Fox News. If you're born on U.S. soil, that makes you a U.S. citizen. The Supreme Court today blocking President Trump's executive order attempting to put an end to birthright citizenship.
4: Chief Justice John Roberts cites centuries of case law and the framers' intentions in rejecting an executive order intended to eliminate automatic citizenship to children born in the U.S., the parents living in the country illegally or temporarily. In his opinion, Roberts writes, if Congress intended to limit American citizenship to the children of those domiciled in the U.S., nothing in the succinct language of the citizenship clause conveyed that. Lower courts had blocked the executive order ahead of Supreme Court arguments in April. Justices Thomas, Alito, and Gorsuch dissented. At the White House, Jared Halpern, Fox News.
3: Immigration advocates praising the high court's ruling.
5: Today's ruling means that hundreds of thousands of families can breathe a little bit easier and know that their child is here to stay.
3: And Morad Amwada is the president of the New York Immigration Coalition. Meanwhile, President Trump praised the Supreme Court for upholding Idaho and West Virginia's bans on transgender athletes playing in women's and girls' sports. Fox's Shannon Bream with more.
6: Justice Kavanaugh wrote the opinion saying, you know, every time someone takes a position on a team or gets into the starting lineup or takes a scholarship, there's someone else who loses that opportunity. He talked about women being committed to their craft in sports and fighting to improve their times, to get stronger. And he recognized that struggle. He said, listen, there are now 27 states, the Olympic Committee, there is the NCAA, and they want to recognize the fact that women should be able to compete without having to worry about the threat of physical harm from a biological male or having to compete against them for their slot. And a 6-3 win for those today who are advocates for women's sports.
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3: The U.S. and Iran resuming talks in Doha, Qatar, after a series of strikes this weekend. Fox's Jackie Heinrich has more from the White House.
10: As U.S. negotiators Jared Kushner and Steve Witkoff meet with Qatari mediators, but no Iranians in Doha, Iran is circulating a plan with U.S. ally Oman to collect tolls in the Strait of Hormuz, despite American objections. The White House reacting to the news, as reported by the New York Times, telling Fox, President Trump has been clear that Iran cannot control the strait, which is an international waterway. Tensions pushed oil prices slightly higher Tuesday ahead of the talks, but President Trump has been pressuring gas companies to lower prices to $2.50 a gallon, accusing them of price gouging. Meantime, Democrats, still broadly opposing military action, are expressing little faith in diplomatic efforts.
3: Meanwhile, Vice President J.D. Vance says the administration is not necessarily concerned with Iran's defiant words.
11: Whether it's the president, me, anybody else in the negotiation, we care a lot less about what the Iranians say. We care a lot more about what they do.
3: The vice president on Fox's The Ingram Angle. Primary night in Colorado, 74-year-old Democrat Senator John Hickenlooper overcoming a challenge from State Senator Julie Gonzalez. Meanwhile, in the governor's race, Attorney General Phil Weiser has defeated Senator Michael Bennett. Well, heat dome could create some pretty dangerous conditions for many this holiday weekend. Fox weather meteorologist Ian Oliver is at New York, New Jersey Stadium.
12: More than 20 states are staring down the possibility of actual air temperatures reaching the triple digits, 100 degrees. Those feels like temperatures up over 110. So that's where the danger comes in here as we move closer to the 4th of July come Saturday. Thursday, Friday, Saturday, that appears to be the peak of it. We've got extreme heat warnings up from the Midwest down the middle Mississippi, the Ohio Valley, and of course into the Mid-Atlantic and back up into the Northeast.
3: Well, New York City hasn't seen triple digits since 2010. I'm Sue Guzman. This is Fox News.
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1: Guys, it is Paul Morrow sitting in for the great Jimmy Failla. And let me go right to my usual tagline. Jimmy is out there stomping terror across America and making people laugh, sometimes even intentionally. Had to get that out of the way. Now, we got so much going on today. You know, I got to tell you, there's an old line from a British poet. Yeah, I'm going to invoke a British poet here, all right? So, you know, try not to fall off your chair. And that is the following. The world is too much with us. It was actually Wordsworth, and you can quote me on that. But doesn't it feel that way, right? It's like, is it, I'm not sure if it's the Trump presidency where you have a president who is so present in our lives. I can't remember ever having a president who I am so cognizant of. You know, you always know who the president is, et cetera. But, you know, you see the guy on TV every day. And maybe it's just because I leave Fox on the air all the time. But that's not entirely true. I do switch around. But the man is in our lives. He's the biggest personality I've ever seen. Say what you want. He is probably one of the most transformative human beings, certainly of my lifetime, and certainly in America's 250-year history. The guy just makes things happen, like him or not. Maybe the things that he makes happen, you don't like him, but he's doing it. And today is a very, very good example of that. You have a couple of things going on now that I think we're going to touch on it all throughout today's show, which is great. We got great guests, I'll tell you before we break. But, you know, you have, number one, the SCOTUS decisions that came down. Don't kid yourself. If Donald Trump is not president, you don't get these cases. I would credit on the transgender issues, that is to say men and women sports primarily, because they pinned their decision to the safety issue for women dealing with men who are genetically male, having, you know, more physical attributes and so being potentially dangerous to women in sports. All right. I credit two people, the president and, of course, Riley Gaines, who stepped up and said, no, this is not right for women. This is not right for women's sports. Fought so long and hard on the Title IX to have equality in women's sports. And now you're going to take it away by having this backdoor of genetic men coming in and winning all the races and the basketball games and knocking the women around. We've all seen those videos, and I don't care how rare they are. As a parent of a woman, you shouldn't have to worry of a young girl or a woman, grown woman, you know, college age or whatever. She's playing against a guy who's decided later in life, post-puberty, you know what? I identify as a woman. Fine, go identify as a toaster if you want. No one cares. What they do care about is when you present a danger to others. And I want to make the point, the salient point regarding this decision from SCOTUS, the danger issue. If you are a genuine transgender person and you transition as an adult, all right, the kids come off the table. I'm sorry. Don't mess with the kids. I can't believe we even have to debate that. But once you're an adult, you decide to do that, that's fine. But if it is so hard to be transgender, which we hear all the time, okay, fair enough. Then why are you making it harder on yourself by inserting yourself into the sports arena, into the sports forum? Let's use high school and college. You know, you're 15, 16, you've decided you got to transition. That's just all there is to it. There's no other answer to your misery in the world, which alone, like I said, it shouldn't be happening to kids. Kids go through phases. Kids are depressed in high school and everything else. I'm not popular. I wish I were. 5, 10 years later, that's the kid that rules the world. You think Bill Gates was popular in high school with that look, those owl glasses, the library breath and the hunch? All right, no. But, you know, take it out 10 years later and everybody who made fun of him is dying to work for him. All right. So that's a phase very often. And all of a sudden now you do something irrevocable by shooting yourself up with all kinds of hormones and lopping off body parts. But if that's the case and you decide you got to go that way, or let's take it into college where you're ostensibly an adult. All right. Now you're past 18 and potentially. All right. And you're deciding to do this on your own. OK, but why do you have to go play sports? That's how you know it's all a narcissistic, solipsistic spasm of look at me. I want to make myself important. I can't do it by accomplishing something. So I have to do it by being something. And that's the great canard here. You're not fantastic because you have managed to join a grievance group. That doesn't impart to you any special stature. All right. You have to accomplish something. Being something means nothing. Doing something. In a meritocracy, which we still are, despite how much they want to take it away from us, that is the rubric. That's the metric. All right? And that's what the SCOTUS decision was pinned to. The idea that it's a danger to women for these men who have decided they just have to play a sport against women in order to express their transgenderism. You want to express your transgenderism, put on a dress and do an interpretive dance in Times Square. Nobody will get in your way. But you don't have to come out and play a contact sport against women who are undeniably going to be of slighter stature. Now, can you find examples of women who are not of slighter stature who could potentially knock this guy around? Yeah, of course you could. You dig hard enough. You can find anything if you want, right? I mean, if you go writ large. But we all know the average is going to cut that way, and SCOTUS knows it as well. All right, I want to get to my next point regarding Donald Trump being present in our lives and being a transformative figure here. The decision relative to birthright citizenship. Yeah, he lost. Now, look, there were good arguments each way. There was a better argument than I realized, because when I first heard him challenging this, I'm like, wait a minute, it's written right in the Constitution. How is he going to get around that? And then, of course, when you look at the 14th Amendment, you find out that the legislative intent, which is one of the things that lawyers look at when interpreting statutes, lawyers and judges, you say to yourself, that's not entirely what they meant. And in fact, during the debate, in voting on that amendment, there was consideration of the anchor baby issue. And many people didn't want it. Whatever the case, I don't like it. I don't like the decision, but that's our system. And that's a big difference between, I think, the right and the left. I find it to be a bitter pill. I'm not going to lie. I think there was a good argument to strike this down relative to what the framers of that amendment actually meant to do. But nonetheless, that's the Supreme Court. That's the system. I accept the decision, and now I think we should be looking at getting enough votes for a constitutional amendment. Are we going to get there? Probably not in my lifetime, the way we're so polarized, because the left very clearly likes this anchor baby stuff. But the bottom line is, that's the decision, and we got to accept it. I'm not talking about packing the court. I'm not talking about changing the entire structure of the Electoral College. We lost one. Take the L and move on to the next one. We won the transgender issue, but it was Donald Trump that pushed it to the fore. And if we do get an amendment of some sort, or we get enforcement against people who are playing the system and overloading our medical facilities, they're going to come, because the Trump administration has been willing to call BS and say, you know what, the majority of the country is with us on this. And if you actually got to people and explained the equities, it would be something I suspect 75-25, maybe 80-20, if they really understood what's going on, that there are entire industries, not businesses, industries in China to get people here so they can have anchor babies. And then they go back, but they got an American citizen in the house, and it imparts all kinds of benefits. The other thing before we break here is the DSA issue. Those are going to be the two big issues of the day, all right? The SCOTUS decisions and the DSA stuff that's coming out of New York, primarily with the rock star of the DSA, Zohran Mamdani, who's got the big smile. And by the way, we should realize Mamdani is just Obama 2.0. He has all the same characteristics. And if you don't think that's true, look at who turned up at the opening of the Obama Library, okay? I have it on my newsletter. If you go to opsdesk.org, you'll see it. All right. We drop that newsletter at least once a week. We do the videos. We pulled it out. It was on Axios. So I pulled it out. Somebody sent it to me, actually, unrelated. And then I found it on Axios. So it's true. It's verified. Bernadine Dorn and Bill Ayers. Dorn, a self-described radical communist. Ayers, who Obama said, he's just a guy that lives in my neighborhood at the time. This is what happens when you live long enough, you see these things, and if you have any kind of recall, the media covered for him. He doesn't know Bill Ayers. Bill Ayers was a member of the radical terrorist group, and I say that cognizantly, the Weather Underground, responsible for deaths. Ayers has said since, we didn't do enough. They blew up buildings. They attacked one PP. They killed cops. He was a member of that. And very clearly, a longtime Obama buddy. That's right, I said it. Because he was invited to the Obama Library opening. Okay? When they opened this, you know, Death Star of a library over in Chicago. Now, the point I'm making is the DSA is also a reaction to Trump. It's one of the ways we're getting it. All right? The TDS that has occurred on the left is pushing young people who just imbibe this stuff, thanks to the teachers union and the college professors, but also the following. When we look around the country and we say, how can these people buy this? How can they be buying into the most imbecilic, failed political theory in perhaps human history, which is Marxism, which has led to nothing but blood and failure everywhere it's been used? All right, we can go down the line. Cambodia, Cuba, China, Russia, blah, blah, blah. All right. It's never worked anywhere. The reason is they don't see a viable alternative because we are still a capitalist nation. And they all say capitalism isn't working for me. The polling came out today. I just did it on the Faulkner show that the vast majority of Democrat members of the Democratic Party favor socialism over capitalism. Now, if you poll the whole country, we are 75-25 pro-capitalist. So what's going on there? The Democrats have lost the young. You know, the Democrats are always on about how do we hit the blue-collar voters again? How do we get to blue-collar males? Why do we lose them? Memo, guys, you lost them because you shipped their jobs to China. Bill Clinton, during his presidency, in a parting shot, and, you know, he cognizantly did it as he went out the door, and it wasn't totally him, it wasn't all him, but it was mostly him, pushed through most favored nation status for China, giving them advantageous trade terms relative to tariffs and et cetera, and he got them into the World Trade Organization. That's why China is where it is now, as opposed to where it was 25, 30 years ago. Because we did it. We created our principal global ally here, and we did it by taking our entire manufacturing and industrial base, the source of so many good blue-collar jobs, union jobs, I would add, by the way, and they picked it up, zoop, and they shipped it right over to Beijing. And so if you're a young person growing up in the heartland, you say to yourself, I can't get a job. I used to be able to go in and get a job at a factory. It was a good, clean gig. You know, maybe if I have some college, I can be a boss. I can be a union manager, all these things that come with that stuff. What are support services, the restaurants, the bars, et cetera, gone. And so what do you see? Well, if I go to New York, Mamdani is promising me three hots in a cot in the warm brace of collectivism forever. All of this is a reaction to the left's policies writ large to make us more of a socialist nation. So as a result, we have cheaper iPhones. Congratulations. Doesn't that feel great? That's wonderful. But we also have unemployment in the heartland, and now rising socialism. These are the vectors blowing through this. This is what caused it. And as Donald Trump says, he's just in the way. And it's not them, it's not him they're after us. They want to wholesale change it all and turn us into some version of the failed states around the world, socialist states, communism, really. We're going to talk about it with our guests. We got great guests, man. We got Jonathan Fahey coming up. We got James Comer from Congress, Brianna Pipko, Paula Scanlon, Chanley Painter, one of my favorites. Stick with us.
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2: That's my name. 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
8: Early 20th century America. Torn up books, no water, no electricity, classes in the fields. This is what education looked like for children in the segregated South. But in walks Julius Rosenwald, the man who expanded Sears and Roebuck from a mail order service to a national retail giant. But unlike many wealthy men of his era, Rosenwald was driven to do more than just build his fortune. Instead, he takes his wealth and builds schools, over 5,000 of them. All the other pleasures of life seem to wear out, he said, but the pleasure of helping others in distress never does. Student literacy rates skyrocket across some of the South's poorest areas. It's a gift that affects the lives of millions of Americans, some even who grew up to be my constituents when I served as a congressman for Tennessee's 9th District.
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guys, Paul Morrow, Fox Across America. I like that intro music, by the way. Who was that? Anybody got any intel? Nobody knows. You know why? I like guitars. And you know, this is another malady afflicting America's youth. The playing of guitars has gone away. Like when I was a kid, everybody wanted to play guitar. But now, I guess because the music can be programmed, it feels very antiseptic to me. And of course, if you don't know this, you should know that today's hit songs, quote unquote, top 40, all of that stuff, is done by computer. You know, they have these algorithms now that can tell what catches the ear. So I'm not saying everybody, so Swifties, don't come at me, all right? You know, Griff Jenkins, leave me alone, all right? Griff's a great guy and a great reporter, but a big Swiftie, if you don't know that. He talks about it on the air, so I'm not giving him up. But that said, that's how the music industry runs today. So there you go. There's your news nugget for the day. All right. So I led off today talking about SCOTUS and talking about the DSA. And let me get to the larger point in the 3 minutes I have before we break on the half hour. And then we're going to come back with a great lawyer and former acting director of ICE, Jonathan Fahey. He's a really knowledgeable guy. He's our first guest tonight. But I want to get to the fact that the point I was making earlier is that we are really living in transformative times. And as I said, and I didn't want to close the loop on this, it is either the fact that Donald Trump has this enormous personality and this ability to co-opt the news, or there is a segment of the population, and I am among them, especially working in media, who are more cognizant and tied to the news, and let's say calling it paying more attention than ever before. And we all have our lives. We're all busy. You're trying to, you know, your kidneys braces, you know, you want to go to the baseball game, you know, you got problems at work, whatever the hell. But I think that, and you meet people like this, right? You meet somebody and you start to talk to them. You realize like, wow, this person's really plugged in. They're really paying attention. They know the cases that are going to SCOTUS. They know the latest bills that are up in Congress. They know how the votes are going to go. They're aware of the various races that are upcoming. All right. More and more you're getting that. And let's, you know, put a positive spin on it. While it is polarizing, I get that. It's good. It's good that people are engaged. Because low information voters is the last thing that we need. And if you're on the right, you're of the opinion that the more people are engaged and really understand what's going on and not listening to whatever some idiot of a celebrity is telling you about the border or healthcare, right? I mean, if you're getting your policy from Bruce Springsteen, change the channel, will you? I mean, you got to do better than that. But that's the case. You know, hopefully, reasonably, in my opinion, you'll come around to the right. Because the thing the right has, they have two great secret weapons. Number one, they got the Dems, who will always manage to race to the bottom. I mean, Republicans have been pretty vulnerable in a number of different ways here over the last few years. And yet, the Dems keep managing to pull defeat from the jaws of victory because they keep leaning into radicalism. And that's why I brought up the whole DSA issue. And then the other thing that they have is just common sense. When articulated the left has to hide what they're really up to. All right. You never really hear what they're about. You know, behind closed doors, you find out, well, you know, they are leaning socialist. Now you're seeing them saying it out loud. But this has been the agenda since Obama. And if you don't realize that, then you haven't been paying attention. But that is the case. Whereas the conservatives can at least be honest with you. We're going to be talking today with a number of people relative to politics, including Representative James Comer. I'm going to be talking about this Denver race, which is the next big DSA forum. It's going to be a bellwether. We're going to look at it, but we're back with Jonathan Fahey. You will stay with us.

0: every weekend. It's the Sunday Briefing. Senior White House correspondents Jackie Heinrich and Peter Ducey anchor from Washington, D.C.
1: President Trump will not be signing a new law if it ever reaches his desk.
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3: Fox News, I'm Chris DeMeo. A setback for President Trump at the Supreme Court. The justice is narrowly upholding birthright citizenship in a 5-4 decision, ruling
4: citizenship then and now was the right to have rights, to freely participate in our political community. The framers of the 14th Amendment extended that promise to every freeborn person in this land.
3: Fox's Shannon Bream. A new round of negotiations set to take place between the U.S. and Iran in Qatar.
5: We have all the cards in the negotiation. We obviously want it to be successful, but even if it's not successful, we've accomplished the core mission, which is to ensure that the Iranians never have a nuclear weapon. In other words, it's a win-win outcome for the American people.
3: Vice President Vance on Fox's The Ingram Angle. The U.S. and Iran agreeing to leave the Strait of Hormuz open during the talks. 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
17: 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After both going 21 under par, the Norwegian golfer sank his birdie shot to clinch victory for the eighth time in his career.
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1: Guys, Paul Morrow sitting in for the great Jimmy Failla today on a big, big news day. Very pleased and honored to be here. And thanks to Jimmy, by the way, for giving me his seat. It's very, very kind of him. Good man, that Jimmy Failla. He's all right, no matter what they say. All right, we got Jonathan Fahey upcoming here. And Jonathan, a little bit, you know, his career is a little bit like mine in that, you know, he worked doing law enforcement, but he's got the lawyer hat. And so he had another option. And now in post-government work, he's working as a lawyer, and he's the perfect guest to tease out for us some of these SCOTUS decisions and what they're really going to mean on the ground. Former acting ICE director, current attorney, all-around good guy, Jonathan Fahey. You've seen him on the network. Jonathan, welcome to the big show.
2: Thank you. Thanks for having me.
1: Anytime, pal. Now, look, you know, I think a lot of you, so I asked as a guest to get hold of you, and I'm sure you're in high demand. Let me ask you a couple of questions here. First of all, let's go to the big loss that the Trump administration has had, which is the birthright citizenship. I guess we expected it. Even Trump seemed to expect it. It's being reported as 5-4, although apparently the decision could have gone either way. But had we gotten just one more justice, we might have been able to pull this one out. What happens now?
2: Yeah, this was an interesting decision, and you're right. I think President Trump expected this. One thing that's important and helpful, because this issue's been percolating forever, and President Trump brought it to the forefront with this executive order, and the question has always been, what does it mean to be within the jurisdiction of the United States, and how can that be defined? And now we know from this court, it can't be defined through a congressional action. It has to be an amendment to the Constitution. So that being said, a couple of things for the Trump administration going forward, it really creates more urgency on deportations of people here because all of these people here that are trying to game the system need to be removed out, creates more, makes securing the border more important. I think another thing I'd love to see this administration consider, you know, there are things, you know, there's visa fraud and types of criminal offenses for people coming in here if they lie about their reason, but maybe some sort of offense, a new law to make birth tourism a serious offense with significant penalties to deter people that are coming here to game the system to simply have a kid here so their kid could be a citizen and thereby they get a lot of rights with that. So I think there are a lot of ways the Trump administration can go with this. I really think to credit him, I don't think anyone thought it would be a win, but it was important to get clarity on this issue, and there are ways to adjust to it, and there are ways to try to amend the Constitution. I know it seems hard, but if they start the process now and really advocate, there's a lot of strong arguments for why this doesn't make any sense to have this law or be the constitutional amendment in place now when it was purely implemented for something totally different than what we have now.
1: What was it implemented for originally when it was done back in the 1800s as the 14th Amendment?
2: Yeah, the whole purpose of it was for the children of freed slaves to say, you are now United States citizens.
1: That's right.
2: And so it was dealing with a specific problem of slavery, not slavery, the end of slavery, and how to deal with people here. So that's not even an issue anymore, and yet we still have this applying to something that no one really could conceive of. And certainly no one would have thought, hey, this is a really good idea to confer citizenship to the children of people that have broken our laws. It makes absolutely no sense then or now, but they didn't even really

0: Supposedly the best language for law is German, believe it or not. They say that German is the best document language because there's like no nuance to it. But English has a lot of nuances and you can read things different ways. And when they wrote this, they went back during this exchange here relative with the Supreme Court to look at the intent of the framers. And as you articulate, it was a completely different issue. And now that that issue is completely obsolete, thankfully, right, it's the slavery issue is behind us. So then you have now an issue that's being raised based upon the perception of the world and America over 100 years ago. Well, more than 100 years ago, 150 years ago. So it's no way to run a candy store. And it really is something that needs to be fixed. I despair. And this, again, I go back to what I said in our first block, which is kudos to Donald Trump for tabling this issue, putting it on the table and getting people to pay attention, because at least now we can maybe work forward. All right. Constitutional amendments can be tough. I'd be surprised if I see it in my lifetime, but who knows? Things change. And I think if people really understood the issue, as you do, they'd be in favor of it. And we may be able to get that majority because we're getting ripped off left and right. So my question to you as former acting ICE director, how could we criminalize birth tourism? How could we're the only country that has this? Now, look, we occupy a unique space in the world, nation of immigrants and all that. I get it. But that said, how can we manage to put in metrics that if you hit these, you're guilty of a new statute relative to birth tourism? What do you see as former ICE director and an attorney?
1: Well, right now we have, you know, things like visa fraud. So if you say I'm coming in for one thing, but it's really for another, that's already a crime.
0: Oh,
1: but
0: oops, really, I had the baby. I was, you know what? I didn't realize I was pregnant as pregnant as I am. What am I going to do? Yeah. I had the baby. Yeah. Why is that not a defense?
1: That would be a defense that you didn't know. But there are people that are, they're working with organizations for the sole purpose of doing so. So I think it would be easy to prove. Not easy to prove, but it would be provable.
0: Right.
1: The other thing is people come in for, say, one reason, and then they stay. They overstay because, and then they have a baby during the time they overstayed. But the thing is that there are these sort of criminal organizations, or whatever you want to call them, there's really a birth tourism industry.
0: In China.
1: So you could really, so people, you really could not only criminalize it, but not only get the people having the baby, but the people that are sort of, the whole organization and hold them accountable. And there are ways to do so. You could basically say, if you come into the United States with the intention to, whatever, to have a baby rather than some other reason, you could face a penalty of upwards of this and maybe a mandatory minimum. And then you could have a conspiracy, which everyone involved. It would be hard to prove, but if you were to go at these organizations and the whole purpose of it is doing so and everyone knows, so you would be able to prove it. And I don't think you would need too many cases before you get significant deterrent value, as we see with, DOJ really attacking fraud really broadly right now. I think we're going to see tremendous benefits from the deterrent value that's sometimes hard to calculate. But I think if there was a concentrated effort to go after it, I think you could deter some of it. But again, the most important thing is kick out the people who are illegally here now and stop more illegal people from coming in and again, increase penalties everywhere along the line to make people not want to come here. And then you don't have as big of an issue.
0: Okay, so you'd have to devise a law. And it's a much lower bar than getting a constitutional amendment, folks. You don't need a 60 majority and what is it, 2/3 of the states. You don't need to get that, right? You just got to pass the law. And if you're willing to blow through the filibuster, then as long as you got a majority, I mean, if we hustled, you're not going to get it done before the midterms, which is really terrible because they're all off for the summer out there drinking themselves silly. But if we had a Congress that worked, we would be able to get that law through at a much lower bar than an amendment, right? What is it you would, so you would have to criminalize these. I think you're right. You go with the organizations because this stuff is all facilitated. So let's do this because I want the listening audience to understand what's going on and what we're trying to stop. Describe for us how these businesses work, what they physically do to get people here, how they're making money, and why is it potentially prosecutable?
1: Well, yeah, they're making money because being a U.S. citizen is valuable. So their organizations, intact in China that they want people to go to the United States to have kids, because going back to China, having someone that's a

0: United States citizen or dual citizenship is a big benefit to China and all of their ulterior motives to harm our country. So I think there's a lot of and I don't think it's exclusively China, but
1: No, it's
0: China
1: not. Yep.
0: seems the big driver with this. So I think you would have something, and you would almost do it, akin to sort of the drug mule. You have the woman that would come here to bring the baby, the person bringing the drugs. What would you have to do, prove that the intent was to come here to have a baby for the intent of that child to become a US citizen? Well, she probably would know that on the front end, but the way you would go after these organizations would be similarly. You get the guy in the airport with the cocaine. He's not the big kingpin, but that guy can cooperate against the people that hired him and so on down the line. So you would start with the person that came here to defraud the system, and they'd be able to track these organizations. So if somebody has a baby, they're affiliated with one of these organizations, it would be enough to start investigating them. And you do your standard law enforcement. You interview them, you look at records, you look at other types of things, and you prosecute them, but then you ideally prosecute the people that hire them. And the other thing is, and we've talked about this a lot, you always got to go after the money, right? So if you can go after some organization that makes money selling drugs or doing this and take away their money or take away their financial incentive, that's going to be a big, because a lot of times people are involved in the crime that makes them the most money with the least amount of effort, like everything else.
1: Sure.
0: So if you make this more costly with most, meaning you make less money, but plus your consequences are severe or more severe than they are now, you will deter people from wanting to even engage in the behavior. So I think you really could do so. I'm not saying it would be simple, but even having a law on the books makes a big difference, because it just shows, particularly under the Trump administration, the game is up. It's a different world. We're not going to have people gaming our immigration system this way or through asylum or through any of these other things to try to get the benefits that are supposed to be reserved for U.S. citizens or legitimate asylum seekers or anything else.
1: So, one of the things I think people don't realize is that what you're talking about is not booming random doors and so the mother has a heart attack, right? You're talking about the fact that these businesses, and folks, Google it, you're going to see it, and even in LA, they've done articles on this. There are safe houses set up, and these organizations will run essentially baby mills, and there'll be 20 generally Asian women. It happens here in New York more relative to the Caribbean. I'm sure it happens down in Florida as well and along the the southeastern coast. But you'll have Chinese women who are brought here with a sort of a maternity version of snakeheads, right? And they put them in these safe houses, and there'll be 20 of them in there. That's your organizational hook right there. They're all there. You only got to flip one or two. How'd you get here? Who brought you? What'd you pay? And now whoever, this guy's running it, right? There's men, almost always men, who are running it. The conditions are very poor, but it's just to get them to have the child here. They take them to the hospital. Nobody's going to turn them away at the hospital. The woman's pregnant. She's about to give birth. Nobody's going to do that under the Hippocratic Oath in our system. And so as a result, now you have American health care, and you have a citizen. And that's how this works. So there is a point there where you can hit these doors. Am I wrong? Right? You have these safe houses.
0: Yeah, exactly. Yeah, you could go after them, and you could track these people that are coming from probably known places in China or known
1: It's a RICO,
0: organizations. And
1: really, right? These are
0: you think exactly. You can get the comms, get the organization. And you're right, it's not about locking up a woman and the baby. It's about these organizations that are making money. But it's so important to really go after this seriously, because it is a major problem, and we need to respect our own citizenship and our own sovereignty and enforce these types of things. And the other thing that I'm sure you know about, probably your audience does, but you have things like chain migration. So once somebody becomes a citizen, then they can then bring other people over from their families. Or in situations where somebody has a child born here, we see it all the time with the Democrats saying, "Oh, we're separating families if you try to deport the illegal alien parents who just happen to have a kid here, And Tom Homan said, all right, now the families can go back together.
1: Right.
0: But it does make it much more challenging to enforce the immigration laws with this in place. But I think that the main thing is pass a law, enforce the law, go after the organizations, go after the people making money on the criminal end. And I think that would deter a significant amount of it, plus everything else President Trump has been doing.
1: Yeah.
0: It all works in concert, really.
1: So, look, as somebody whose forebears went through Ellis Island, got inspected, everything, came here legally. My grandfather on my Italian side, he would get up every election day, 6 a.m., because he was a former farmer. He got up with the sun, put on his best suit to be first in line to vote. My point is this, you hit on it. American citizenship should not be conferred casually. You know, if you go to a swearing-in ceremony, you see people crying. I've been to them. They understand. You get it casually, you don't appreciate it. Anything that comes free and easy, you don't appreciate. Am I wrong?
0: You are absolutely right. I used to do these swearing-in ceremonies as an assistant U.S. attorney at the courthouse.
1: Yeah.
0: And the people at these ceremonies, one, were amazingly appreciative.
1: They're waving flags.
0: They had the best story. Yeah, they're also probably the people that are many times the most offended by the people that cheated. Because these people went through years of having to go through it and take tests, and you'd see it, but it means something to them. But now the system, the Biden Mayorkas immigration,
1: it just denigrated the entire thing. Exactly, it's 100. Yeah. You're 100% right. I'm sorry to cut you off, but we got to go. Tell me, we got to go. I could talk to you all day. It's good to see you, pal, as ever, and we appreciate you being here.
0: Yeah, great to see you. Thank you,
1: Jonathan Fahey, folks. I told you he's great. All right, we got to go. We'll be right back at the top of the hour.
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3: 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They came out of there. They said, oh, my God, that's unbelievable.
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6: January 15th, 2009, New York City. An airplane climbs smoothly into a clear sky. It's a normal flight until the jet collides with a flock of geese and everything goes quiet. Captain Sully Sullenberger had been a fighter pilot in the Air Force, and during his career, he logged more than 20,000 hours in the cockpit. But Sully had never experienced engine failure like this. He quickly decides to turn the Hudson River into a runway. Sully gets on the intercom and calmly tells passengers to brace for impact. He skids the plane along the river and somehow every passenger survives. Boats swarm the plane, rescuing passengers from its wings, but Sully stays put until everyone is safe. It's a miracle on the Hudson. Sully stayed calm and steady. He saved lives and inspired a nation.
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1: Guys, Paul Morrow, Fox Across America, teasing out the issues. And we got some great guests today. That was Jonathan Fahey. And that's why it's important to have an expert on, to map out what we do now. Because you lost, all right? Trump administration lost. I was on board with this because of the issues that Jonathan teased out, the legislative intent of the 14th Amendment. Okay, that's the way that one went. And so now you move on. You don't tear down the system. You don't riot in the street. You don't throw bricks at cops. You say, okay, within this system that has been the best system ever devised by human minds. And by the way, it wasn't a bunch of old white men. They were young white men. Those were young people at the time who put together this system. They were highly educated. They were brilliant. They got together. It was a microcosm of America, really. They fought it out. And they came up with that Constitution. And it is held for 250 years. And, you know, as the saying goes, it's a great republic if you can keep it. Now, we have to respect the fact that the citizenship here matters. And to casually confer it by an accident of birth, okay, is the wrong message to send. As W. Bush said, and Dana told me this directly, as an American, you already hit the lotto. You were born here. We need to appreciate that. We're going to look at whether or not Congress can pass such a law that Jonathan outlined with Representative Comer. I'm really excited. That's our first hour. Join us for the second hour. Fox Across America, Paul Morrow. We'll be back.
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1: Democratic nominee and 42nd President of the United States Bill Clinton addressed the Democratic Convention in 1992 at Madison Square Garden in New York City.
2: 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My fellow Americans, I end tonight where it all began for me. I still believe in a place called hope. 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
3: I'm Gianna Gelosi with your Fox True Crime Minute. New court filings in an Iowa murder case offer a glimpse of the prosecution's evidence in a fatal shooting that shook the real estate industry 15 years ago. 53-year-old Kristen Ramsey was arrested last month for first-degree murder in the April 2011 death of Ashley Auckland. Auckland was working an open house at a model townhouse when she was shot in the face and the chest at close range. Court documents say a woman who was in the neighboring townhome said she heard two loud noises a few seconds apart, then saw Ramsey by the model home's front door before she was seen by her car talking on her phone. The filings show that call was to an employee of the company that owned the development. At the time, Ramsey was a sales manager. After Ramsey drove off erratically, the witness went to the home and found Auckland unresponsive. Two search warrants were executed at Ramsey's home, including one carried out less than a month after the shooting. In both cases, the document says authorities found guns, illegal substances, and posters threatening violence. There's more on this story at foxnews.com or subscribe to the Fox True Crime Podcast. I'm Gianna Gelosi with your Fox True Crime Minute.
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5: The High Court rules, the president reacts. I'm Chris DeMeo, Fox News. President Trump wants Congress to put limits on birthright citizenship after the Supreme Court tossed aside an executive order. Fox's Jared Halpern has more.
6: Well, calling the Supreme Court ruling reaffirming birthright citizenship too bad for the country, President Trump says it can be made up in Congress through legislation he will support. On social media, the president says Congress should start to work on ending expensive and unfair birthright citizenship, though it's unclear if federal legislation would pass a Supreme Court review. Five justices, led by Chief Justice John Roberts, concluded citizenship for any child born in the U.S. is guaranteed by the Constitution's 14th Amendment. At the White House, Jared Halpern, Fox News.
5: The U.S. and Iran resumed talks in Doha, Qatar after a series of strikes this past weekend.
7: As U.S. negotiators Jared Kushner and Steve Witkoff meet with Qatari mediators but no Iranians in Doha, Iran is circulating a plan with U.S. ally Oman to collect tolls in the Strait of Hormuz, despite American objections. The White House reacting to the news, as reported by the New York Times, telling Fox, President Trump has been clear that Iran cannot control the strait, which is an international waterway. Tensions pushed oil prices slightly higher Tuesday ahead of the talks, but President Trump has been pressuring gas companies to lower prices to $2.50 a gallon, accusing them of price gouging. Meantime, Democrats, still broadly opposing military action, are expressing little faith in diplomatic efforts.
5: Fox's Jackie Heinrich at the White House. At least two dozen people are dead after days of torrential rain and flooding in Ghana and the Ivory Coast. Emergency workers continue to rescue residents from submerged buildings. Stocks gaining ground. On Tuesday, the Dow finishing up 136 points, the Nasdaq ending up 393, and the S&P 500 was up 59. 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
0: News.
5: New primary results have been announced for the state of Colorado. 29-year-old Malay Quiros is the second Democratic Socialist to beat an incumbent Progressive Democratic House member this month.
8: Elsewhere in the Centennial state of Colorado, not just this race that we're following, we also have been following the Senate contest over in Colorado, as well as the governor's primary. John Hickenlooper, the senator, not a real challenge whatsoever. 56, he says this will be the last time he runs for public office. As for the governor's race in the state of Colorado on the Democratic side, this was actually somewhat interesting. Weiser out in front of Michael Bennett. That is a big surprise. And now Weiser is going to come away with a big win on the Democratic side.
5: That's Fox's Kevin Cork in Washington. International rescue teams continue recovery efforts in Venezuela after several deadly earthquakes struck the country.
9: On day six after the devastating earthquakes in Venezuela, there is still hope for survivors. Venezuelan authorities released video of a man being rescued on Monday. They say it took two full days to pull him out safely. Meanwhile, the humanitarian crisis continues to worsen. Christian aid organization Samaritan's Purse opened its biggest field hospital in La Guaira today. It provides services like x-rays and operating rooms for those injured during the disaster. The death toll is now over 1,700, and the UN has agreed with Venezuelan authorities to order 10,000 body bags as they anticipate that death toll rising. In La Guaira, Venezuela, Nate Foy, Fox News.
5: Electricity had been restored to 90% of La Guaira. President Trump says the Republican Party will hold its first ever midterm convention in Dallas, Texas on September 9th and 10th. The president making the announcement on Truth Social, saying that Dallas is one of my favorite places in the world. It'll be fantastic. It has never been done before and will be truly a historic event. I'm Chris DeMayo. This is Fox News.

0: you. Thank you. You are the wind beneath my pants. Good evening, everyone. So big news, the Supreme Court upheld laws banning biological men from competing in female sports. Yet one woman said it was a real kick in the balls. Also today, the Supreme Court ruled that children born in the U.S. to parents who are in the country illegally are entitled to birthright citizenship. Which is great news for my maids. Thank God you put the black bar over their eyes. Don't want them suing me. In a recent interview, former President Barack Obama pointed out that two things can be true, like how George Washington was a great leader but also owned slaves. It's also like how we can love Michelle but also hate waking up every morning next to her. Not really a joke. A New Jersey public school recalled its yearbooks after a picture of Hitler as an infant was found among the student baby pictures. Frankly, I'm not sure how this one got past the editing room. Oh, how could you kill a little baby like that? I wouldn't go back in time. According to a report, a prominent AI chatbot has been telling its users that J.D. Vance has rabies. Sounds ridiculous, but not when you consider it happened right after he appeared on a particular show. Yeah. Some applause on that one. To mark the opening of New York City's public pools, Mayor Mamdani jumped in while wearing a suit. But they had to close the pool afterwards since the filter was jammed with 3 pounds of eyebrow hair. The Great American State Fair has themed booths for almost every state, like Nevada's Las Vegas booth, Texas's Alamo booth, and California's Uncontrolled Fire booth. Yeah, bring your marshmallows. And finally, according to scientists, plants contain a hidden switch that tells them when to make wood. Many life forms, of course, make wood automatically. So after turning New York City red, the Democratic Socialists of America are going nationwide. Michigan, Wisconsin, Colorado all have DSA candidates running for office. When in a perfect world, they'd be running a falafel stand in downtown Gaza. So how are Dems responding to a movement that openly calls for revolution? Not with resistance, with an invitation. They bend over like Joy Behar when you drop the last Twinkie. I wonder if candidate for governor Phil Weiser is absolutely a big tent person who believes in diversity of viewpoints.
1: I am absolutely a big tent person who believes in diversity of viewpoints, who believes in finding common ground on our values, and fighting for people.
0: Wow, what a douche. The big tent, the party's new defense. Invite crazy people into your home who'll in your living room. But hey, we're a big tent party focused on the ordinary concerns of everyday Americans.
2: We are a big tent party focused on the ordinary concerns of everyday Americans. And we have robust and sometimes rambunctious arguments. We've got all kinds of candidates across the ideological spectrum who are getting elected. And I think the thing they have in common is that they're finding ways to center the concerns of ordinary people.
0: Everyday Americans? Is that what we're calling people pursuing the end of everyday Americans? If Jeffrey Dahmer had a chance to win, they'd say that being anti-cannibal is racist. Imagine Republicans saying, we're a big tent, there's room for Nazis and fascists. But we're not saying that, the Dems are. Remember, the so-called Democrat Socialists want to overthrow the government. And their disgust for Jews is palpable. Hell, one of their prime candidates has the tattoo loved by Nazi concentration camp guards. But Dems excuse that as a diversity of viewpoints, as they mob Democrats for not hating Israel enough. Because attacking you for your viewpoint is also a viewpoint. But a big tent only works if everyone inside wants the tent to survive. Here, they're letting in people who reject assimilation and cooperation, two things necessary for survival. According to the DSA's platform, they want to abolish the presidency, electoral college, Senate, police, prisons, and private industries. Basically everything. It's like the guy from the gas company coming over saying he'll fix that leak as he lights up a stogie. Democrat socialism enters the Democrat Party the way an invader enters a home. They show up dressed like someone they're not. A FedEx guy, a cop, a Kenyan who says he's from Hawaii. That's why they call themselves Democrat socialists and not just socialists. Remember, these rats mess with the language first in order to screw you later. It's that first word that gets them through the door, like when I tell security at Kudlow's parties that the password is ticklish. It's no different than open borders or trans and women's sports. Agree to it, and it destroys the place that you're compromising. You allow a destructive element into your environment, and you watch it affect everyone else there. And when the Dems invite people openly advocating on behalf of terrorists, they will call it tolerance. But tolerance is irrelevant. Groups and organizations are defined by what they don't tolerate. You don't have dudes in girls' sports. The Girl Scouts wouldn't let in Jeffrey Epstein. Mr. Olympia won't give a trophy to Chris Christie. And even Spirit Air wouldn't let Stevie Wonder be a pilot. The Dems took standards and rules and defined them as bigoted. So that today, even objecting to letting in the wolf at your door is hateful. But the moment you welcome people whose goal is to destroy the thing you built, you become an accessory to the crime. In this case, the murder of a once great form of government called democracy. The only thing you find under a big tent is a circus, which is exactly what the Democrat Party has become. Let's welcome tonight's guest. She's still finishing her point from last week's show, outnumbered co-host Emily Campagna. You may recognize him from eating Thanksgiving dinner at Denny's. Actor, writer, comedian Jamie Lissau. She's never seen the inside of a fridge. New York Times bestselling author and Fox News contributor Kat Tipp. And he donates all his old clothes to Bigfoot. Former NWA world champion and host of Black Tower Company. Emily, do you think that the party is operating in the kind of this appeasement vein? Like, oh, if we let them in, maybe they'll be nice. I have to say this. One of those guys, Warnick, said, oh, we have these contentious arguments. I've never seen them argue with these radicals, ever.
3: Correct. They only make excuses for them. And him saying that all of it, the commonality is centering the needs of ordinary Americans. No, I don't think centering the needs of ordinary Americans includes blowing up synagogues and hacking off men's genitals. Like, everything about this is simply giving lip service to exactly what we saw before. For example, when Biden was failing as president, when he was clearly being propped up, had zero idea where he was ever, and they deposited Kamala as the candidate. Oh, no, no, here's why it's okay. No matter what you put in front of a Democrat, if that thing is holding a blue flag, they will accept it. If you were to walk into a Democrat tent, a candidate's line, anything having to do with the Democrat Party, if you said the world's most terrible things, racist, anti-Semitic, homophobic, anything, but your first line was, I'm gonna vote Democrat in this election, they would embrace you with open arms and they would make excuses for everything that you've said. And then to explain it away as if they're representing diverse ideology, what's diverse about straight up racism? What's diverse about erasing biological women? Nothing that they say makes any sense, but we have been staving this off for quite some time. So anyone that is surprised right now shouldn't be, including themselves. So right now, I think they're trying to explain a way to give sort of safe face, but this entire time it has been creeping. These tide waters have been rising all around us. And they have let it in because they wanted them to vote blue. But the problem is the entire country is now going to pay this price.
0: All right, Jamie, for some serious words from Emily. Yeah. Yeah. They're applauding her. They're not applauding you. I don't know how you're going to do any better than that.
4: I tried to kind of get in on the applause.
0: Yes. Are you worried? Do you care?
4: I don't care. I think Emily's right. I think it's mostly lip service, which I have paid extra for. The lip service. You're right about that. I hate the phrase Democratic. So it's just,
0: yeah.
4: Just so, so it's like when my wife told me she was mostly faithful.
0: Yeah.
4: By the way, isn't tent the perfect symbolism? You said it. It's a circus. It's flimsy. Nobody wants to be in there. There's no foundation. You gotta go outside if you want to take a shit.
0: Yes. Well, yes. Unless it's really cold out.
4: Yeah.
0: And that's the Folgers can.
4: Yeah. And did that analogy fall apart at the end? It sure did. But it's all just lies. Like, what happened to what about our free buses, Greg? Weren't we going to get free buses? Yeah. I know I'm the only one, I think, on the panel that was excited about the free buses. But I enjoy a bus ride, and I remember being promised that it would be free. And I know a lot of people think buses are like, you don't want to ride them, but I like them. I feel like we spend too much time comparing ourselves to other people, going like, oh, that guy has more money than me, or that guy's better looking than me. Let me tell you something. You go on a New York City bus, you're going to feel pretty good about where you're at. Mm-hmm. Every bus ride comes with 24 hours of self-esteem.
0: Yeah. Kat, as a comedian, you got to admire Jamie for shoehorning a joke about buses into that segment.
3: Yeah, and about other things.
0: You know what, though?
3: Your ex-wife's probably watching, like, there's no way I'll be mentioned in this one.
0: Do you know what, though? He does make a good point. Tents are overrated.
3: Mm.
0: We invented homes.
4: Right.
0: Why do we still have tents?
3: For camping, I think.
0: Who camps?
3: Because people who want to, I don't know, people want to, like, say, escape society.
0: Yeah. To my point, even the liberals ruined camping. Oh. Now it's just a bunch of homeless guys.
3: No. Well, and the homeless.
0: Yeah. What do you make of this?
3: Well, I think that people who are capitalists should pay close attention and not let it be enough to just say, they're all insane. I agree. I have the exact opposite view of the world as a socialist does. Anyone who cares about prosperity, as I do, should be against this. But it's really... I'm not talking about the candidates themselves who are the politicians themselves, but people are voting for these people. People are excited, and I think there are some parallels maybe to Trump in terms of the excitement for outsiders. And I think that there are people who feel like life hasn't given them a fair shake, particularly in the younger generations. And the number one predictor for millennial homeownership, for example, is parental wealth. It's not hard work. Now, socialism is going to make all of that worse. And I think it's for capitalists to show how capitalism is what leads to that prosperity. Because if you just say, oh, these people are lazy who are voting for them, then that's going to make people dig in harder the way they dug in harder. I'm sure a lot of you, when you were told, oh, you're a racist for voting for Trump, that didn't make you not want to support Trump. It made people dig in even harder. I think that this is something that's growing. This is something that I think people feel that they're left behind, which that doesn't mean that, you know, you're entitled to someone else's success. But showing people how capitalism is the answer and offering actual solutions, otherwise I think we're going to be in a really bad place with this stuff.
0: You know, it is one of the things. I'm not worried about the numbers. I'm worried about the strategy. The strategy is really smart, Tyrus. They go to blue cities where there's low voter turnout, which is what happened with New York and what they're doing in Colorado. So they don't need that much, and they get all these white, disaffected liberals who have all this student debt.
5: Virtue signals.
0: And that's where they, so they don't need a lot to win, and then that's how radicalism grows.
3: Yep.
5: Yeah, but whoever is putting this together is a lot more powerful than we give them credit for, because all these established Democrats are shook. Mm-hmm. They're all scared. They all have the same word, tent. So someone said, hey, here's what you're going to do. You're not going to distance yourself. You're not going to stand up for your values. If you want to stay in this party or part of this party, you're going to say we're all one big happy tent. And a tent is not for camping. It's camouflage. Because they're covering up the bad deeds by saying, oh, no, we have. When he said they have an argument, show us one.
0: Yeah.
5: Show us one. The closest thing we saw was when Wiener went to, and he got chased out. That's not an argument. That's an attack. Mm-hmm. And then what did he do? Did he Fight back? No. In a very somber, very defeated speech, was like, we have to be better than this. He blamed San Francisco.
0: Yeah.
5: How about blaming the people who were doing it to you? But they won't. They won't. And this history has a way of repeating itself, and they have used the Hitler thing so much to where they're literally, that's their playbook. Germany started the same way, where the billionaires, the wealthy, the Jewish, all these people are taking all your stuff away. If you get with us, we'll take it back. We'll free everybody. And it's the same language. And we all keep thinking, oh, it's just one little one. These people they're groomed. They're taught. So there is a bigger underground than we're aware of. And they're popping up everywhere because they're well-financed. They're so financed that a politician who only cares more about money than votes are all bending the knee to them. They're all going on TV saying how they're willing to work with anyone except if they are a Republican.
0: Yeah.
5: So it's a lot more. We need to take a lot more serious and stop thinking it's just this one Mandami. He's educated. Look into him. Whenever you hear him talk by himself, it's abysmal. Kamala, abysmal. Mm-hmm. But whenever they have the script, it's all the same voice.
0: There you go. All right. Up next, Baby Hitler on the Loose.
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0: Baby Hitler yearbook photo found. Jamie, best story of the year. A New Jersey middle school pulled their yearbooks after a baby photo of Hitler was printed in the baby pictures section. The principal called the incident unacceptable and a serious breach of school values. Meanwhile, school officials, the mayor, the police are investigating how the picture got there. Is that the appropriate response to an awesome prank?
4: Yeah, this is inarguably hilarious.
0: Yeah.
4: It's absolutely hilarious. And I never thought I would say this, but baby Hitler's cute as a button. Look at that guy.
0: Yeah, if you had a time machine and you had to go back and kill him, it would be really hard.
4: Impossible. I've always said if I had a time machine, I would not go back and kill baby Hitler. I would wait till he's a teenager because I feel like he'd already be kind of a dick by then.
0: Yes!
4: I mean, let his personality develop a little bit. I really went deep on that. You know Hitler was the fourth child in his family?
0: No.
4: And I was impressed. I can't even take a picture of my kids with an iPhone. What year would this be, like 18?
0: I don't know.
4: 90 or something. How do you get, you'd have to have that baby sit still?
0: Mm-hmm.
4: How do you get that photo? Because fourth kid, okay, you have one child. When you have one kid, you take pictures of everything. We had a photo shoot when my wife was pregnant. We had a video from the conception. We had...
0: Did you mean to say that?
4: Yes. But if... But I swear, if I lost my third kid in the mall and they brought him to me, I don't even know if I could prove that he was mine. So I'm impressed that they had a picture of their fourth baby.
0: You know, that's true. You know, Kat, the mayor released a statement saying in part, I am aware of the unfortunate incident involving the yearbook at Eastbrook Middle School and have been in communication with the superintendent of schools and chief of police.
11: I mean,
0: our borough's strength has always been because we're a town welcoming to all faiths. And I guess because it's anti-Semitic. I don't know if that's what it was doing, but the fact that they are involving the chief of police, it's
11: what law is this breaking exactly? Is there a statute of yearbook?
0: Yearbook? Like, and who has a yearbook for a middle school? Did you have one?
11: Yeah, I think so. Did. But also what I thought was very interesting about this was the school confiscated the yearbooks from the students after, even though they'd already signed them and wrote messages in them. If that was my yearbook, I would say no.
0: Yeah, I would. That would be
11: absolutely not. Because what if they wrote, the kid's going to get in trouble for things? Are they going to be reading personal messages that students wrote to another student? Because that, to me, is a huge violation.
0: Yeah, the First Amendment, or one of those amendments. How many are there?
11: I just don't see how the police, I mean, like whoever did this, what's the crime exactly?
0: And it's a middle school. Who did this? Had to have been a teacher.
11: A teacher?
0: Yeah, because
11: if it was a teacher, that is wild.
0: Because a middle school kid is not that clever. I'm sorry, but I got to ask you this, Tyrus, because you are a collector.
4: Mm-hmm.
0: So these yearbooks are now collector's items because they've been suppressed. I would venture they would be, I would try to buy one.
5: You would?
0: Yeah.
5: I think we're missing. I guess we could understand why he was such an evil person. He literally had the same hairdo his whole life.
0: Yeah.
5: I mean, that's to have your same haircut from the time you were a baby as you were an evil man. That's.
0: Yeah. Maybe he had like a real funny mole on his forehead.
5: He had a real thing for bangs.
0: Yes.
5: He even had the first bang mustache. I mean, I feel it's sad that you couldn't narrow this down.
0: Yeah.
5: That you had to call the, it's a yearbook. How many kids are in the middle school? I don't know, let's 400 maybe. And the yearbook committee is what? Six kids and two teachers?
0: Mm-hmm.
5: You couldn't get them in a room?
11: Yeah.
5: The principal office and the vice principal couldn't have cracked this in the afternoon? Like, the kids tell on each other.
0: Yeah.
5: Nobody did this, like, by himself.
0: This is like a plot from Scooby-Doo.
5: Yeah, this is not that... And the fact that they are bringing all these people in... Here's the other thing. If you didn't say anything and said, no, that's Han Frankenstein from...
11: Yeah.
5: It's not like he has a name tag that says Hitler across his body.
0: Yes!
11: Yeah. Mm-hmm.
0: This is what... So somebody knew that it was Hitler... Again, I go back to, it was a middle school. I don't think it was a student. It had to have been a teacher, or maybe somebody worked. Maybe middle school goes to
5: I would
0: grade.
5: Check the janitorial staff if there's an old, angry German guy working well past his retirement years.
0: Yeah. So they're upset over this. Were they...
12: Well, they didn't know until they did. Mm-hmm. So I feel like this... I'll bet you if this was a prior generation, like to me, this just shows that no one knows their history, right? Mm. Because whoever did quality control, don't you think one generation ago, everyone would have known, oh my gosh, that's Hitler. And then now no one knows. That's one. Number two, I feel like clearly his mom didn't do the bang tape trick like my mom did, where she put the scotch tape across the bang, and then my bangs were perfect growing up because of that. But also, I totally agree. It's so easy to learn what kids slip this in, obviously.
0: Yeah.
12: So I think they're either covering for him,
0: mm-hmm.
12: covering for the teacher, or it was one of those like circle packs where all the 10-year-olds were like, we're gonna do it. And then also, you know how you could identify them? Is check when everyone signed each other's, and then whoever signed over that picture in everyone's yearbook, he's probably like, LOL.
0: Yeah.
12: And then you've got him.
0: All right, up next, adulthood fears.
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0: According to a new study, millennials were the most afraid of growing up and facing the responsibilities of adulthood compared to any other generation. What researchers call, it's a new thing, maturity fear. So I've been thinking about this a lot, Kat, this maturity fear. And again, I have to go back to my famous, from my favorite 1990s philosopher who once said, "No one told you life was going to be this way. Your job's a joke. You're broke. Your love life's DOA. It's like you're always stuck in second gear when it hasn't been your day, your month, or even your year." Mm-hmm. We all go through this. Mm-hmm. So why is it like so special now that people are scared of not growing old, but growing up? This isn't about economic. It's about the fear of letting go.
1: I can't believe you missed the part of the study that I thought you wouldn't miss.
0: What?
1: 70% of the people here were women.
12: Yeah.
0: Oh, really?
1: Yeah, that were surveyed.
0: No.
1: 70% were women.
0: Wow.
1: So.
0: What do you draw from that?
1: Well, I think it's harder for women to get older. Mm. Because society makes it harder on women who please. If I looked like that on TV for 1 second, I would be fired immediately.
0: Society.
5: I think it's other women, because I don't care. Jamie, does anyone care?
1: People. It's like, definitely people.
5: I think Cat should dress like me on the show. You'd love her anyways.
0: Mm-hmm. I don't think it's society. I think that
1: one thing that men and women have in common is that they love to judge women.
0: Yeah, but I don't think it's, I get your point that it was more women than men. My feeling is that these days we're more inclined to indulge these feelings than before. Well, that's why I used the quotes from Friends. That was the theme song from Friends, which is that back in the 90s, when I was 30, I also felt my life was screwed up, and I didn't want to accept all the responsibilities either.
1: Because it also said that when they reach adulthood, those fears went away. It was just before.
0: Mm-hmm. Yes. Tyrus?
5: Well, the difference is parenting.
0: Yeah.
5: Parenting. You tell them they're little sweethearts and angels their entire life, and then they realize that they're not. Mm-hmm. Our generation, we were coming up every day. You're a loser, just like your father. I can't wait for you to get out. So by the time you got out of the house and someone said hello to you, you're like, wow, this is not half bad. It was just different. You used to get kicked out the nest. Now they want to carry the nest with you, that bulldozering parenting stuff. And then you have a bunch of soft kids who never went through any tests.
0: Yeah.
5: And then they go, I don't want to go out in the real world. I want to stay right here where mom and dad will take care of me.
0: I was like that when I went from grade school to high school. I was terrified. But then you realize that you have the logic reversed, Emily, that becoming an adult means you could do anything. If you want to stay up all night, you can stay up all night. If you want to eat French fries for breakfast, oh my God, you can. And that's when it starts to wear off. Like, and then, of course, you can indulge all the bad things you want to indulge or become an adult.
12: Yeah, and you appreciate what those consequences are, because before you're told what they are.
0: Yes.
12: And then when you grow up, you're feeling the effects of your decisions. I read the study or the article about the study.
0: God, chicks, they read the studies.
12: Sorry that we don't
1: have homework. Sorry I clicked the link.
12: So it was inverse depending on generation. So baby boomers hit the maturity fears like, we got this. And then they were the ones that got more sort of stressed out the older that they got. And then the 70% women from millennials who were told that the world was going to explode from the sun by Greta Thunberg in 6 years, who were told that, you know, all of these existential crises, that if Trump got in office, we would all die. Democracy is on its last limbs. Like, this is the generation that was told that nothing was going to survive, whatever they were trying to get their money or their vote for was. And that's why as they grew up, it calmed down. They're like, oh, we did survive. Oh, like we survived 2000 and then the planet and all the things. So I think baby boomers are the ones that were like, you know, I just got out of a foxhole and I survived. Like, I don't get, you know, hit me with anything, I'll be fine. And then stressors happen. But that's how I read this, that things like social media.

0: should be getting banged by the other team's captain. That didn't come out right. That guy.
1: What?
0: Let me say that again.
2: I think you spent too much time on the bus.
0: I think so. But his trophy should have been like their cheerleader getting banged by the other team's captain. Thank you. Oh. That's what I meant to say. But it's
3: nailed it.
0: Thank you.
1: We'll edit it in post.
0: Yeah.
1: No, we won't.
3: No, we won't.
0: Do you mind just removing me from this episode? But it's like the participation and then also the social media, like having to see like everyone else is doing better.
1: That's true.
0: And also like it not even being able to afford this house or that. And I know what that's like, man. I was kicked out of the house at 18 and then again at 45.
1: All right. That was fun. Up next, the Supreme Court drops the hammer.
4: Fox News, I'm Sue Guzman. The Trump administration is criticizing a Supreme Court decision striking down the president's executive order limiting birthright citizenship. Homeland Security Advisor Stephen Miller telling Fox News.
5: If your ruling requires you to suicide your civilization, your reading of the Constitution is wrong.
4: The Supreme Court ruling the 14th Amendment guarantees citizenship to anyone born on U.S. soil. Heat dome threatening to bring triple-digit temperatures and high humidity for tens of millions of Americans as the 4th of July holiday approaches.
6: We've got extreme heat warnings up from the Midwest down the middle Mississippi, the Ohio Valley, and of course into the Mid-Atlantic and right here back up into the Northeast. New York City hasn't seen the triple digits in a decade and a half.
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0: The Supremes make big decisions. Tyrus, it looks like two orders. Birthright citizenship won. Transgender athletes lost. What's your take on any one of them?
1: I think it's absolutely, again, it goes back to the yearbook thing where we had to bring in the Supreme Court.
0: Yes.
1: To say that boys shouldn't play with girls. I mean, it's just, that's what it's gotten to. Like, it was just, that to me is just a waste of time and energy, and it's absolutely pathetic that it had to go all the way to the Supreme Court for less than 1% of the country. I mean, it's just, there was no reason for it.
0: Also,
1: it's absolute common sense. This whole, we don't know what a woman is, all that ended up on a place where we should be dealing with real things and real issues, not this.
0: What struck you about these decisions, Emily? And try to keep it in non-legal vernacular.
2: What struck me was Clarence Thomas's dissent in the citizenship one, mm-hmm. where he said the citizenship clause, it sort of highlights the dignity, how sacred citizenship
0: right.
2: is. And he argued, like, this erodes that.
0: Yeah, lowered it.
2: This means that, oh, I guess, sure, everyone just come on over. The whole birth tourism industry.
0: Yeah.
2: The application of this theory is as what it's happening today. They have made a mockery of citizenship. And he was pointing out that this should be sacred and held in the greatest esteem. And instead, we just obliterated it today.
0: You know, it's interesting, Jamie. Most countries in the world do not have birth tourism. Nobody goes there to have a baby.
3: Yeah,
0: you know?
3: That's very.
0: They go there to leave them.
2: Yeah.
0: What say you?
3: I'd actually rather talk about people with balls competing in women's sports.
0: Okay. Go right ahead, young man.
3: Thank you so much. I have often said, if you're on the podium for a women's sport and you're so excited you get an erection, you don't belong on that podium. You don't belong on that podium. This is common sense. It's common sense stuff. And I feel like the guys that competed against girls could have gotten away with it, and there would have not been as much attention if they didn't crush the girls.
0: Yeah,
3: I really
0: win by a little.
3: You just got to win by a little. Like in the swim meet, you can't be the other girl still in the pool and you've already changed.
0: Yeah. It's so true. They were like breaking records.
3: Yeah, you got to. You can't spike it, get a concussion. You got to wait to the last point of the game. Remember that MMA fight?
0: Yeah.
3: I forgot that person's name. It was like Fallon Fox or something. Where
0: yeah.
3: She literally like broke the orbital bone mm-hmm. of the other. You can't. And at the end of it, she stood over and went, suck my nuts. You can't. You got to back off a little bit.
0: There wow. I got to check out that video. Kat, either one of you struck your fancy?
4: Well, so when you were saying, Tyrus, it's shocking that this went all the way to the Supreme Court. I think that one of the reasons this became such a contentious issue, and I do this because it isn't really, the majority of people agree with this, it was the pandemic, I think.
0: Mm.
4: I think it was people were not allowed all across the country and in many places for a very long time to leave their house, meet with people. They were spending all their time on the internet. And you would start to think that more people thought that there was no reason other than transphobia to think that maybe it's not fair for somebody who has documented biological advantages to compete against someone else who does not have those advantages.
0: Mm-hmm.
4: That was seen as a controversial opinion because we were existing too much online. Do you remember 2020
0: yeah.
4: and 2021?
0: I don't want to.
4: It was it's hard to think about now, but that would be something where you could say, and you on the internet, you could maybe even get removed from a platform for saying something.
0: Exactly,
4: like that.
0: Yeah. I think they should have another like Supreme Court case where they combine both issues. So it's like, can you do birth tourism and have a transgender baby?
3: Mm-hmm.
0: And then what do?
2: Put him in the yearbook.
0: Put him in the yearbook. Emily. Coming through. Yeah, you don't see that side of her on Outnumbered. Up next, Smollett returns.
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10: He's back! Please, no! No!
0: Jussie Smollett gets loose.

0: Jamie, he's back. Forgive and forget, right? Yeah, sure, he refused to admit the hoax, but does he deserve a second chance?
1: I think where he's performing seems about right.
0: Yeah.
1: You know what I mean? It's not quite a... his name, is it pronounced Jussie?
0: Yeah.
2: Juicy.
1: I looked it up. He's the only person with that name in the world. I looked up who are the other... Do you think his parents wanted to name him Jesse, but they had hospital crackers in their mouth? He has done literally nothing since he was fired from Empire after the hoax. Literally nothing. I went on his IMDb. The last role he played was hate crime victim.
3: True. True.
0: You know, I got to say this, Emily. Giving the benefit of the doubt that was his authentic voice, he did have some talent. Why did he choose the hoax route?
3: He was phenomenal on Empire as a singer and performer, totally. This video didn't do him justice, I think, because it was just an iPhone recording, like the sound system was all messed up. But yeah, that was the saddest part. It's like you actually had everything going for you, just being yourself. It's like people who lie and they, you know, about stolen valor and they've already accomplished a lot. Like you didn't need to do any of that.
0: Yeah.
3: You were already successful,
0: scum,
3: all the things. But I think, you know, this was part of the Pride celebration here in New York City. And it makes me think of the whole Southern Poverty Law Center where they like secretly contributed to the KKK. They contribute to the hate group. Like basically saying, why did Pride hire someone that hired someone to fake a racist, homophobic attack on him to represent the Pride? Like, why are they proud of him?
0: You know what would be great, Iris? It would be great.
2: They probably financed the hate crime.
0: But you know, it'd be great. What if he wasn't really gay?
2: You know,
0: I mean, we don't know.
2: I'm not an expert, but I'm willing to say you're wrong on that one. I don't think that's much of a stretch.
0: You said you noticed something about the backup dancers.
2: Yeah, I think one of the backup dancers was his attacker.
0: He's doing a high Hitler.
2: You know, I think if he has an album come out, it needs to be like MAGA Nation.
0: Yeah.
2: It should be his album cover.
0: Look at him.
2: Where is the pride?
0: Yeah.
2: Like this is not the best example that you want to put forth to celebrate Gay Pride Month. I mean, you're having someone who used it for his own means for trying to get a bigger payday on a show that he was getting written off of.
0: Yeah, it's so true.
2: I mean,
0: true.
2: Let's not forget who this is, and you gave him that moment, and we're all laughing. Mm-hmm. And why do they always become singers? Like him, Corey Feldman, it's like, are they going to tour? It's like guys who just all of a sudden, and Michael Jackson is rolling over in his grave because everyone steals his stuff, but no one does it right. It's just, you really need 45 dancers for one song?
0: Yeah, you know, Kat, for the grace of God, go I. That could have been me.
4: I actually was wondering if anyone else submitted themselves for this.
0: Uh-huh.
4: Because I can't imagine how they watch it. Like, feel watching that.
0: Yeah.
4: I feel like you have to just quit.
0: Yeah.
4: You're losing out on jobs to Jussie.
0: Yes.
4: You gotta stop.
0: Yeah.
4: The dream's over.
0: Yeah. No, it's true. All right. We'll be right back.
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8: Temperatures being 30 degrees above average.
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9: With 6 months until voters pick their congressional representative, we've been tracking the national mood. And our Fox News poll finds a close race for the House. A year ago, Democrats were favored by 7 percentage points. Now, it's a 5-point edge within the margin of sampling error. If the election were today, 52% of voters say they'd back the Democratic candidate in their district, 47% the Republican. That difference comes from greater enthusiasm on the left. By an 8-point margin, more Democrats than Republicans say they feel extremely motivated to vote this year. It's important to remember, while a lead on the generic House ballot question reflects a national preference, House seats are decided district by district. So a party's advantage in the polls doesn't directly translate into winning seats, especially these days with so few competitive districts. I'm Dana Blanton. That's your poll.
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14: A big day at the nation's highest court. I'm Sue Guzman, Fox News. The Supreme Court wrapping up its term, resolving cases involving transgender athletes, campaign finance rules, and birthright citizenship. Fox's Jessica Rosenthal has more.
15: The U.S. Supreme Court struck down President Trump's executive order finding the 14th Amendment confers citizenship upon most people born here. President Trump said then Congress should work to end birthright citizenship now, and House Speaker Mike Johnson reacted.
16: I think it's clearly an issue that merits the attention of Congress. I don't know what the remedy is, how to define it, or the timeline. It would be premature for me to project that, but I will tell you that it's a big concern with the American people because it's been abused.
15: The justices also ruled states can block transgender athletes from competing in girls and women's sports. They also ended caps on political party expenditures when coordinating with individual candidates, finding the limits violated the First Amendment. Jessica Rosenthal, Fox News.
14: Meanwhile, President Trump wants Congress to put limits on birthright citizenship after the Supreme Court tossed aside his executive order. Fox's Jared Halpern with more from the White House.
17: While calling the Supreme Court ruling reaffirming birthright citizenship too bad for the country, President Trump says it can be made up in Congress through legislation he will support. On social media, the president says Congress should start today to work on ending expensive and unfair birthright citizenship, though it's unclear if federal legislation would pass a Supreme Court review. Five justices, led by Chief Justice John Roberts, concluded citizenship for any child born in the U.S. is guaranteed by the Constitution's 14th Amendment. At the White House, Jared Halpern, Fox News.
14: New Jersey Republican Congressman Tom Kaine Jr. says he was being treated for depression during his unexpected four-month absence from Congress, saying in a brief speech on the House floor that he remained silent about his condition because he's a private person by nature. America's listening to Fox News.
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14: Primary night in Colorado. Democratic Socialist Malay Kyros defeating Colorado Congresswoman Diane DeGette.
20: It's a stunning victory for the first-time candidate against a nearly 30-year incumbent. Kyros, a former corporate attorney, is the latest Democratic Socialist or progressive candidate to boot a Democratic incumbent this month. With the district covering the dark blue city of Denver, Kyros is expected to win in November and reach Congress in January. The new nominee joins two other Democratic Socialists who prevailed against establishment-backed candidates in New York City's House primaries last week.
14: Fox's Ashley Strohmeyer. Meantime, in the governor's race, Attorney General Phil Weiser has defeated Senator Michael Bennett. United States and Iran resuming talks in Doha, Qatar.
21: As U.S. negotiators Jared Kushner and Steve Witkoff meet with Qatari mediators, but no Iranians in Doha, Iran is circulating a plan with U.S. ally Oman to collect tolls in the Strait of Hormuz, despite American objections. The White House reacting to the news, as reported by the New York Times, telling Fox, President Trump has been clear that Iran cannot control the strait, which is an international waterway. Tensions pushed oil prices slightly higher Tuesday ahead of the talks, but President Trump has been pressuring gas companies to lower prices to $2.50 a gallon, accusing them of price gouging. Meantime, Democrats, still broadly opposing military action, are expressing little faith in diplomatic efforts.
14: Fox's Jackie Heinrich. Millions are facing dangerous heat this week.
22: More than 20 states are staring down the possibility of actual air temperatures reaching the triple digits, 100 degrees. Those feels like temperatures up over 110. So that's where the danger comes in here as we move closer to the 4th of July come Saturday. Thursday, Friday, Saturday, that appears to be the peak of it. We've got extreme heat warnings up from the Midwest down the middle Mississippi, the Ohio Valley, and of course into the Mid-Atlantic and back up into the Northeast.
14: That is Fox Weather's Ian Oliver reporting. New York City has not seen triple digits since 2010. I'm Sue Guzman. This is Fox News.
23: Good evening, everyone. I'm Laura Ingraham. This is Ingraham Angle from Washington. Tonight, my exclusive sit-down interview with Vice President J.D. Vance in moments. But first...

0: you're at all like me, you are really frustrated when the very people who swear to uphold and safeguard our rights and interests are actively working against us. Now, too often it's illegal aliens and foreigners first, Americans last. And that's how the mother of Sheridan Gorman, the young Loyola University student slain last year by an illegal alien, clearly feels. She testified on Capitol Hill today. And when Democrats, by the way, are forced to confront the consequences of their beliefs and their policies, they either try to change the subject, cry racism, or just disrupt the speaker, which is what happened today on Capitol Hill on Sanctuary Cities, where their hearing was taking place all about that issue, even before Mrs. Gorman spoke.
1: The same outrage you feel about Renee Good and Alex Pretty,
2: Mr.
1: you
2: Chairman,
1: should feel about Sheridan Gorman and Lincoln Riley
2: this,
1: and every angel family
2: statement.
1: In this country.
3: I do feel that outrage.
1: You do not.
3: Do you,
1: because if you did, you would
3: feel,
1: not support sanctuary.
3: Do you feel the outrage about Alex Pretty and Renee
1: yourself.
3: Good?
1: You should be ashamed of yourself.
3: You don't belong
1: yourself,
3: in this committee.
1: Jamie.
3: You should get the hell
1: You're
3: out of here.
1: Race.
3: You don't understand the
1: You're
3: rules of the committee. You don't understand the Constitution.
4: Mr. Raskin. Mr. Raskin.
1: You're full of disgrace supporting sanctuary
3: policies. Say one word about
1: it. Get rid of sanctuary.
3: About Alex
1: Reddy, I did.
3: Good.
1: I
3: oh,
1: wrote
3: really?
1: A whole New York Times op-ed about it. You should be absolutely
3: okay,
1: ashamed of yourself
3: committee.
1: For not opposing sanctuary policies that resulted in their
3: the
1: daughter's death.
0: Good for Mike Lawler. Now, Democrats will do anything, I mean anything, to avoid any accountability for the open borders that they supported.
5: Fortunately, this hearing is it's the fourth time in this committee that we've had a hearing on sanctuary cities, the fourth time. And there's many other things that we could be doing other than this.
0: Like what? First of all, saying that to a woman whose 18-year-old daughter was gunned down by an illegal, she couldn't show even a sliver of human decency?
6: Thanks for telling me without telling me that, you know, you're here, but you don't want to be. This is the fourth time you had angel families. Thanks for telling me you don't care.
0: Well, liberals do care. They care about power. That's it. Gorman's daughter to them was just collateral damage.
6: I need you to think about what these policies are. And I need you to imagine this is your daughter, because I'm very sure you won't be cutting off anyone when they're speaking. You won't. I'd be very sure you won't call this a political stunt. The grief is real. Every day I wake up with unimaginable pain. Do you know what? I wake up in the middle of the night and I think, did my daughter cry for me? She made it 40 feet. She made it 40 feet running for her life. Did she cry out for me? She died on that pavement all by herself, lonely, like bleeding on that pavement. And I will never ever rest. I actually have to say that I am devastated.
0: So she came to Washington with obviously her story, but a very simple question. Why are American families like hers always the ones put in the backseat, left behind?
6: I challenge you all to sit down with me, take my hand, look me in the eye, and then explain to me, because I just don't understand. Explain why people here illegally matter more than your American citizens. Explain why sanctuary policies matter more than my Sheridan's life. Explain why cooperation with ICE was too much to ask for, but asking our American parents to bury our children is somehow acceptable. I want you to imagine that was your daughter, not mine. What if she was yours? Would you even hesitate for one second to act, to make changes?
0: Remember, this was Chicago, Brandon Johnson, the mayor. Do you think he even watched this today? I doubt it. But Jessica Gorman's words were more powerful than anything that has ever come or will come out of the mouths of the squad members.
6: No family should ever have to bury a child because public officials fail to put American lives first. I'm just asking you to choose us. We choose you. We choose you. Choose us. Why does my child matter less than an illegal immigrant? Why?
0: And then earlier in the day at the Supreme Court, the unfortunate decision handed down that we all feared was coming. In a gut punch to the weary public, five justices on the Supreme Court, including President Trump's last appointee, Amy Coney Barrett, upheld the constitutional right to so-called birthright citizenship. In the majority opinion, the Chief Justice wrote, "If Congress intended to limit American citizenship to the children of those domiciled in the United States, nothing in the succinct language of the Citizenship Clause conveyed that design. Words appearing frequently in the executive order, mother, father, lawful, temporary, are absent from the clause for a simple reason. They did not matter. Now, President Trump told us who he thought the winner was in all this. In a post on Truth Social earlier today, he said, "I would like to congratulate President Xi and the great country of China on their massive birthright citizenship win." Well, Stephen Miller, the White House Deputy Chief of Staff for Policy, called the ruling one of the most destructive and outrageous decisions in the long history of the Supreme Court, adding that American citizenship is not the birthright of the world. Now, over the years, The Angle has exposed various birth tourism rackets where foreigners travel here for the sole purpose of having their child on U.S. soil and ultimately getting the passports. Unscrupulous Chinese birth motels operating on the East and West Coasts even have midwives who help deliver the babies, then others who help streamline the infant's passport application. A few years ago, we learned about a group in Southern California that ironically called itself USA Happy Baby. It assisted several hundred women who traveled from China to give birth to U.S. citizen babies.
2: 19 people are now charged in this birth tourism investigation that began in 2015 with raids on an upscale apartment complex east of downtown Los Angeles. There, investigators say pregnant Chinese women were being charged anywhere from $40,000 to $80,000 for food, lodging, and transportation until their babies were born on U.S. soil and therefore qualified for citizenship.
0: Now, frankly, this has been happening for decades. And after today's decision, the DOJ says it will now launch a new crackdown on birth tourism. Well, that's all well and good, and we'll ask the vice president about it, but it still doesn't change the fact that in light of today's ruling, any child born here will become an American citizen, which is a point that Justice Alito made in his dissent. And Justice Thomas, in his 91-page dissent, it was a barn burner, he excoriated the majority for what he called the repurposing of the 14th Amendment away from its original focus of securing equal citizenship for freed slaves. And he wrote, "Now, to protect its own set of preferred rights that the Reconstruction Congress never contemplated and that cannot find support in its text." He continued, he's not sure that today's opinion will stand the test of time. Well, let's hope it doesn't. But between now and then, a lot of damage will be done to America. Back in 2023, Pew Research reported that 320,000, or 9% of U.S. births, were of mothers that were illegal immigrants or people who only had temporary legal status. 320,000! Now, that number, I predict, will balloon after this decision. Well, think about it this way. If only we had two political parties in Congress devoted to protecting us, to protecting our citizenship in our country's national security. If we had that, well, we could leapfrog the court and amend the Constitution, make it really clear for all those five justices so there's no confusion. But as things stand, the Republican Senate is so lame, let's face it, that it can't even pass the Save America Act when 80% of the country favor its key provisions. This morning, Speaker Mike Johnson was rightly furious.
7: I'm sure the conclusion from this opinion is going to be that you got to have amend the Constitution to fix that. It's a big challenge to amend the Constitution. It's only happened 27 times in our whole nation's history.
0: By the way, that's Mike Johnson furious. Keeps it cool. So the voters need to light up their phone lines, their senators' phone lines, force them to explain their position on this issue. Why aren't they protecting American elections, which should in turn protect, not dilute, our citizenship? Ohio Senator Bernie Moreno is on the Senate Homeland Security Committee, and he has a plan to fix this problem once and for all. Now, Senator, it's great to see you tonight. As I understand it, you think you can solve this by this issue with birthright citizenship by using inspiration from kind of an unlikely source. Senate Majority Leader Harry Reid, explain that to us.
8: Yeah, so Laura, in 1993, Harry Reid, a hardcore Democrat at the time, came up with a bill that had 10 points, one of which was clarifying that birthright citizenship does not apply to foreign-born parents. You have to be an American citizen on American soil for that to apply. This bill also, by the way, cracked down on the numbers of asylum seekers. It cracked down on human smuggling. It massively tightened our borders and really hit employers hard who hired illegals. I'm going to introduce, when I get back from recess on July 13th, the identical bill. And Laura, what it's going to do is highlight two things. The Democrats of today are nothing like the Democrats of 1993. And if they choose to reject a bill sponsored by their majority leader that they named an airport in Las Vegas after, then I think to my Republican colleagues, we have no choice. We have to recognize that these Democrats want to systematically destroy this country. So what does that mean? We have to eliminate the filibuster and get this thing done.
0: Well, we have to eliminate the filibuster, period. But Senator Moreno, just back to your solution, you think, to this, if this would pass, which it's not going to pass, but if it did pass, the Supreme Court, five justices believe it is a constitutional imperative under the 14th Amendment that cannot be changed by mere congressional action in terms of legislation. It would have to be, in other words, a constitutional amendment, as Mike Johnson referenced. So how do you get over the fact that the court has spoken on this, at least for now?
8: Well, if you look at Justice Kavanaugh's dissent, he disagreed with that. He said that what we have to do is clarify what citizenship means. We can do that through an act of Congress. And if we pass that bill, I don't say that we can't. I think we can. I think we can and should get 50 votes for that and prove that, again, the Democrats of today, Laura, are people that would have been considered far left extremists outside the political norm back even in the 1990s. And then if somebody wants to challenge that with the Supreme Court, I think we have an opportunity in Justice Thomas, which you mentioned. His 91-page is a must-read for every American. He lays out all the facts. Kavanaugh's on our side. I think we can flip Barrett and Roberts if they actually see that Congress has taken action to address this issue. Look, Harry Reid thought there was a path forward to get this done. This is an imperative, Laura, because what the Democrats are doing is setting up our country for a Democrat administration that will fundamentally destroy what this country is all about.
0: Yeah, well, the Senate has got to get on board with actually representing the American people, us, who we are. And that's not happening. Senator, we're going to be following this very closely. We appreciate it very much. Thank you. And coming up, my exclusive interview with Vice President J.D. Vance. He has a prediction. How long will Schumer last in this new socialist Bolshevik communist surge? Next.
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0: What was a blockbuster day at the Supreme Court, and as Iran negotiations continue in Doha, who's better to check in with for a little bit of analysis and insights than Vice President J.D. Vance? Mr. Vice President, it's great to see you, the author of the new bestseller, Communion, Finding My Way Back to Faith. Mr. Vice President, thank you very much for joining us. We'll get to your book in just a moment, but I was anxious to talk to you about the Supreme Court today. First, on the birth tourism, birthright citizenship case, a lot of people very concerned that this will throw open the door to hundreds of thousands of more individuals who are exploiting our system here. What is the administration prepared to do to protect the country, and what can it do after this ruling?
15: Well, one of the things we're going to have to do is just continue to enforce the border, Laura. This was a very disappointing ruling from the Supreme Court. Of course, we respect it, but we also think that it was a major, major mistake. As Justices Alito and Thomas pointed out, you know, one of the things that might invite, Laura, is people to come here quite literally on a vacation, give birth, and then all of a sudden the child and their family have the full benefits of American citizenship. It's just a preposterous ruling, and the absurdity of that outcome suggests why the Supreme Court should have went the other way. Now, I know a lot of conservatives, Laura, certainly the people that I'm talking to, that you're talking to, are extremely disappointed in this. I do actually think there's a really big silver lining here, and that's the simple fact that a lot of legal experts expected this case to go the wrong direction by 7-2 or even 8-1. The fact that this case was a 5-4 decision effectively means that the concept of birthright citizenship, which is an absurdity to the 14th Amendment, that concept is hanging by a thread. And so what I take from that is, yes, we've got to fix the immigration system even more. We have to be even more aware of who's coming into our country to make sure that they're not benefiting from this atrocious Supreme Court ruling. But it also means that we have to keep fighting, Laura, because we actually have an opportunity to reverse this decision, just as we've reversed so many bad decisions throughout the generations.
0: Roger Severino, Mr. Vice President, argues that the president could change that original EO executive order and put restrictions on U.S. territories like the Northern Marianas Islands. They're very close to China, where there's a lot of birthright abuse going on, because the same protections perhaps don't apply to these territorial areas. What do you think about that idea?
15: So I think it's a great idea. I saw that point from Roger Severino. We're certainly looking at that. We also have to look, Laura, at some congressional and statutory changes that we could make to make it harder for people to actually take advantage of, I hate to call it birthright citizenship. It's fundamentally a loophole that now exists in our immigration system that rewards illegal aliens just because they have a baby in the United States while they're in our country illegally. So I think that loophole is going to cause a lot of problems. There are a number of things that we're already looking at in the administration, Laura, to try to close down that loophole. But fundamentally, what we're talking about is fixing a problem the Supreme Court created. We also want to look over the long term at undoing that problem to begin with, because again, this was only a 5-4 decision. Laura, how many times did we hear people say that this was going to go 8-1 against the administration? We made some very compelling arguments. We have the better of the case. race. We've just got to keep fighting at this. And this drives home, Laura, why the midterms are so important, because it's the senators who ultimately vote on those Supreme Court justices. Imagine if one of the five justices who made a bad call today, if they left the Supreme Court, we want to make sure we get somebody good on there in the future.
0: Now, well, you hail from the Senate, and so many of the Angle viewers want to understand what it is about these, you know, three or four senators, sitting senators, who are Republicans. What is it about the Save America Act that they disagree with so vehemently that they will not move forward on legislation that its major provisions about 80% of the country favor, Mr. Vice President? And is there anything you all can do to try to bridge that gap, given how important that legislation is to protecting our elections and ultimately our citizenship?
15: You know, Laura, first of all, that legislation is so important. The president has been laser focused on getting the Save America Act passed. And you're right, we actually have the majority of Senate Republicans who will support it. I actually don't think the problem that they have is with the Save America Act legislation itself. The problem that they have, with all due respect, is that they're worshiping dying institutional norms when the Democrats are, in fact, bragging that as soon as they get control, they're going to throw that stuff aside and make it so much harder for Republicans to even win elections. So what some of these Republicans are saying is they don't want to give up on the norm of the filibuster, this sacred Senate institutional norm that a few senators are obsessed with, including, of course, Mitch McConnell. The problem, Laura, is that Democrats themselves are saying the minute that they get power, the filibuster is going out the door. So unilaterally submitting and surrendering as Republicans when Democrats are openly bragging that they're going to get rid of the filibuster, it's just handing your enemy a weapon that they're going to use to strike you down. It's absurd. It doesn't make any sense. But that's why we, frankly, have to get better senators in there in the future.
0: Yeah, you've been following what's going on with the Democrat Party and the rise of socialism. The president calls it communism and says this is really the biggest threat to the country now, an internal threat. And you've seen what happens when the base of the party, a party, turns on its establishment, beginning with the Tea Party in 2009, ultimately resulting in President Trump's election twice. So my question to you is, are these DSA types really, in your estimation, going to dominate the entire party?
15: I unfortunately fear that's the direction the Democrats are headed. And it is communism, Laura. This is not, you know, this is not raising taxes a little bit, however much we might disagree with that. This is abolishing the police. This is let criminals run amok in your cities. This is flood your country with low-wage third world immigrants. And importantly, it's confiscating wealth, not because we want to make anybody's life better, but purely out of resentment, out of an attack on the people who have that wealth to begin with. It really is something we haven't seen in the United States of America in the history of our politics. And Laura, I think that it actually is a consequence of the fact that the Democrat Party has become run by the universities and by the professors. This is not working class union Democrats. This is not socially conservative people who just want a fair shake at life. This is fundamentally a view that the United States is an evil country that must be dismantled from the ground and then built back up. That's communism at its core. And you see more and more momentum in that direction from the Democrat Party. Frankly, Laura, I would love it if Democrats were willing, you know, not that they are going to agree with Republicans all the time, but if they were willing to work with us on lowering housing prices, on lowering gas prices, on actually making the lives of American citizens better, you know, we could have some real bipartisan compromise. That's not what they're talking about. They're talking about abolishing the police and letting criminals rule our cities. That is a fundamental transformation in the Democrat Party. It's very bad for our country. It's bad for Democrats. And it just drives home why we have to keep these people from getting close to power.
0: Yeah. Yes or no? Do you think Schumer and Jeffries ultimately survive this surge from the radicals?
15: Depends on how long you're talking about. I think they'll survive for a couple of years, Laura, but in 5 years, people are going to look back at Hakeem Jeffries and Chuck Schumer, as shocking as this may sound, and they're going to say they were the reasonable moderates of the time, and the DSA types, the far left, the communists, have taken over that party. We know that Chuck Schumer and Hakeem Jeffries, their policies are pretty far out there. Compared to what's coming online in the modern Democratic Party, it's just going to get weirder and weirder and scarier and scarier. That's why I think, unfortunately, the only sane party left is the Republican Party. Not saying Republicans are right about every issue, and I know that you and your viewers sometimes disagree with Republican congressmen. I certainly do. But we're the only party for common sense and sanity left in the United States of America in 2026.
0: All right, coming up, Iran negotiations are ongoing in Doha. So where the heck do things stand? Part two of my interview with J.D. Vance next.
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18: 1869, Promontory Summit, Utah. Two locomotives face each other on the plains, one from the east, one from the west. And with the tap of a final railroad spike, America becomes connected as one nation. It took 6 years, thousands of miles of track. With hammers in hand and fire in their bellies, men risked everything to carve steel across mountains and deserts. Some died in blizzards, others in blasts. Still, they pressed on, laying 10 miles of track in a single day. The Transcontinental Railroad didn't just move trains, it moved people. It provided opportunity, and it proved to a young nation we could build something bigger than ourselves.
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15: Watching.
0: High-stakes Iran negotiations playing out right now in Doha. U.S. Envoy Steve Witkoff, Jared Kushner, arriving today for urgent talks with Middle East mediators, trying to come to some type of immediate resolution. In part two of my exclusive with Vice President J.D. Vance, I asked him what it would ultimately take to get a solid deal for the United States.
15: You know, the Iranians have not hit ships in the last couple of weeks, and the oil is flowing in the Strait of Hormuz, in part because the president made very clear that if the Iranians hit ships, we were going to hit back. So, you know, it's going to take sometimes the carrot and the stick here. But, Laura, I actually think that the United States is in a great position, however the negotiation ultimately shakes out. If the negotiation is successful, which obviously we want it to be successful, you have an Iran that is permanently transformed, that's not funding regional terrorism and instability, that has permanently given up on any nuclear weapons ambition, and that as a result is welcomed back into the world economy. That's a great outcome for the American people. It's a great outcome for the whole region. But Laura, if on the other hand, the Iranians don't behave, if they don't make the concessions in the negotiations that we need to see, their nuclear program is still destroyed, their conventional military is still destroyed, and the United States is still in a much stronger position relative to the Iranians. So my attitude on this, Laura, is we have all the cards in the negotiation. We obviously want it to be successful, but even if it's not successful, we've accomplished the core mission, which is to ensure that the Iranians never have a nuclear weapon. In other words, it's a win-win outcome for the American people. And I think because of that, what you see in the room, Laura, is I think evidence of a real push and pull in their system. There are people within the Iranian system who recognize the way that they've done business for 47 years is a mistake, and they want to turn over a new leaf. You also see some resistance, some of the old hardliners, some of the old radicals who don't want to change their behavior. Part of what we're trying to do in this negotiation, Laura, is to see how serious they actually are. And to be serious, they've got to not just say the right things, they've got to make real concessions. So whether it's the president, me, anybody else in the negotiation, we care a lot less about what the Iranians say. We care a lot more about what they do. We see some positive signs. Obviously, we see some negative signs. What the president has told us is work the problem, see where the negotiation is going to lead. And if it doesn't lead to a successful resolution on the diplomatic side, we still have a lot of optionality, and we've still accomplished a whole lot for the American people.
0: I want to get to your book now. And I also am a Catholic convert, so of course I was fascinated by your book. And you write that your faith shapes how you govern. So was there any time where your Catholic faith caused you to oppose an administration action, or where your opinion changed even slightly because of your faith?
15: Well, I think that my faith is constantly asking me to have humility about what's going on. So, you know, one of the things I try to do, Laura, is constantly ask myself, what have we learned? Has what we learned, is it consistent with what I thought was going to happen, or is it inconsistent with what I thought was going to happen? I really do think the Christian faith calls political leaders to be humble, because real humility is how you learn. It's how you learn about other people, and it's how you make better decisions over the course of time. The other thing, Laura, I'd say that my faith really motivates me towards is to remember that our economic policy, it doesn't exist for corporations. It doesn't exist for Wall Street. As much as we want everybody to be successful, it exists to support the dignity of human beings. We want every American to be able to raise a family, to be able to support themselves in comfort and in dignity. That's why we're trying to bring investment in manufacturing back to the United States of America. That's why we don't like low-wage foreigners coming in and undercutting the wages of American workers. We want normal Americans to be able to live a dignified life, and I think that's a very, very Christian concept. The final point I'll make on that, Laura, is if you look at the history of American political thought, but more importantly, of Christian political thought, there is this consistent theme that we don't just care about the culture, we also care about the dignity of normal people. That means public safety. That means they're able to raise their kids in a neighborhood that's safe. That means they're able to work a good job where the government doesn't steal all their wages, but they also don't have their wages stolen by a low-wage newcomer who's competing with them. These things really matter. We've got to focus on an economy that brings dignity to everybody. That's fundamentally what we're doing in the administration every single day. But I definitely think that Christians, we sometimes underweight how important the Christian view of the economy is. And that's one of the things that I think the Trump administration has really brought back into our politics.
0: And then we have Pope Leo, Mr. Vice President, and a lot of more conservative Catholics are concerned, and Christians, just regular Christians, are concerned that we have a pope in him, God bless him, who is very deeply, in some regard, anti-capitalist. Similar to the last pope, who was seen to be very anti-capitalist as well, very critical of the Trump immigration policies as well. So are you concerned about that?
15: No, I'm not concerned, Laura. I mean, I maybe just don't see it the same way. I don't see Pope Leo as anti-capitalist. I do think that some of the things that have come out of the Vatican on the immigration question in particular have been troubling, and ultimately I disagree with it. But I actually like this interplay, Laura, between the Pope, between Christian clergy, and between the administration. We don't always have to agree on these issues, but I think the fact that we're actually having the right conversations, that we're pushing back when we disagree about, you know, how they're, you know, applying a pragmatic principle of immigration policy, that's a natural and reasonable thing to do. But I do think that we learned something in the interplay. And,

0: ensure that the Iranians never have a nuclear weapon. In other words, it's a win-win outcome for the American people.
1: Vice President J.D. Vance, a guest on Fox's The Ingram Angle. Milei Kyros has defeated Congresswoman Diana DeGette in a Colorado House primary.
2: The promise is made. 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That this country belongs to everyone who loves it and what it stands for. Not just the people born here. Not just the people who look a certain way. But everyone.
1: She's the latest Democratic socialist to boot out a Democratic incumbent this month. 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
10: As hot as it might be where you are, it's hotter in Europe.
11: You feel miserable, you can't work, I've had a hard time focusing, you know, at work and stuff. I've had my fan, sometimes I put on wet clothes, like a wet t-shirt or like a wet scarf, just put on my head, be right in front of the fan. But Paris is just almost unlivable if it's like this for longer than a few days, you know?
10: Yeah, it's a blistering heat wave. More than 1,300 dead, at least 74 drowning just trying to cool off. And as Europe counts the dead, Paris Deputy Mayor Audrey Pulvar is blaming the Americans. Our use of air conditioning, saying in part, as the second largest emitter of greenhouse gas emissions in the world, you bear

0: a significant amount of responsibility for global warming and the consequences we in France are experiencing. Your city's 90% air conditioned are not unrelated to this. In Paris, we take responsibility. Here to discuss this hot mess, Niall Gardner, former foreign policy advisor under Thatcher. That makes you sound really old. Niall, whose fault is this really?
1: Well, thanks for having me on the show today, Laura. And yet again, we see these crazy, you know, green eco-zealots in Europe blaming the United States, of course, for this heat wave that's taking place. 1,300 people have lost their lives in France as a result of the heat. And the reality is that the vast majority of French people don't have air conditioning because of these loony left eco-policies, of course, that restrict air conditioning in France. In the United States, 90% of Americans have air conditioning, and therefore we don't have these huge losses of
0: life. Well, they want you miserable. You're too diplomatic. They want you to be miserable. They don't want you to be comfortable. They don't like the suburbs. They're too comfortable, so throw in a bunch of, you know, ugly affordable housing. You're living in like 72 degree temperature. But Obama said that. Remember at one point when he was president, he said, you know, you don't have any right to, you know, 72 degrees in the summer and 68 in the winter. Like, we've gotten too basically fat and happy in the United States. So if Democrats get their way, the new crowd of Democrats, we'll talk about another one in a few moments, they get their way, they're coming for your air conditioner, are they not, Niall?
1: Yeah, absolutely. I think that what we're seeing in Europe with these, you know, crazy socialist politicians running riot, this is America's future, of course, if the Democrats take back power in the United States. And this extremist far-left, you know, climate change agenda that we're seeing in Europe actually costs European lives. People are dying as a result of this drive for net zero.
0: But that's coming here. I want everyone watching tonight to understand this.
1: Absolutely.
0: This isn't some remote issue and a remote problem. They will come. You have one of those old window units. Didn't you love those now? I had those in my room. First time I got an air conditioning unit, my parents gave me one. I was so thrilled because it got pretty humid up in Connecticut. But they will literally fine you. Actually, I think they're doing this in Britain already, your home country. They'll fine you and obviously remove the air conditioner, but you're going to get fined a lot. You could go to jail at some point.
1: It's absolute insanity and madness. And after all, you know, socialists, they don't care about ordinary people. They care about power, really. And the destructive policies that we see in Europe are exactly the policies the Democrats want to introduce here in the United States. And these policies will kill large numbers of Americans if implemented here in the United States. And you know, we need to see very clearly what's happening in places like Paris and the loss of life.
0: Do you think Emmanuel Macron and Brigitte Macron, do you think they sweat it out like those poor people, the fans trying to keep cool? I mean, do you think they're cool over there?
1: Highly doubtful that they are, you know, sweating away. I think that they're enjoying air conditioning, of course, while the masses are denied it.
0: It's like
1: typical let them eat cake mentality, of course, from the Macron regime.
0: Oh, of course, let them eat cake. I knew you would go to that. Now, a lot of tourists are coming here for the World Cup, and I know you've seen some of these clips. And they are actually, some of them, experiencing air conditioning for the first time. Watch this.
2: I have found out why America is so great. And it is one thing and one thing only. Air conditioning. It is hotter than Satan's butt crack out here. But what makes it bearable is the air conditioning.
0: We take it for granted. But those who have an open mind come here and said, hey, you told us this country was awful, rotten, racist, inhospitable. And guess what? They realize how great it is.
1: Yeah, the World Cup's been a massive success. And you even have French football fans praising the United States, actually. And that's a wonderful sight to behold for, you know, for the French actually praising the US. And the United States, of course, the greatest nation on earth. And it's also a nation that rejects this far left socialist ideology that is destroying Europe right
0: now.
1: Not
0: all of it. We're getting to Colorado in a moment. Niall, always great to see you, my friend. Thank you.
1: My
0: and
1: pleasure.
0: Coming out polls closing in Colorado. Will communism, socialism, Bolshevism, what do you think it is? Which one? No.
1: Well, socialism, communism, Bolshevism, all the same thing, of course.
0: Yeah, in this case it is. All the best. All right, we appreciate it. We're getting to Colorado next.
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8: 1869, Promontory Summit, Utah. Two locomotives face each other on the plains, one from the east, one from the west. And with the tap of a final railroad spike, America becomes connected as one nation. It took 6 years, thousands of miles of tracking. With hammers in hand and fire in their bellies, men risked everything to carve steel across mountains and deserts. Some died in blizzards, others in blasts. Still, they pressed on, laying 10 miles of track in a single day. The Transcontinental Railroad didn't just move trains, it moved people. It provided opportunity, and it proved to a young nation we could build something bigger than ourselves.
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9: That's your potpourri.
0: So who's the next Democratic dinosaur to get hit with a primary extinction event? Well, this woman, 15-term Colorado Congresswoman Diana DeJet. She's never faced a serious primary challenge in her 30-year career in Congress. But that was then, and this is now. Polls closing in just an hour or so, and the era of the new young socialists is here. People like Milat Kyros are gaining traction. Backed by socialist Bernie Sanders and Ro Khanna, Kyros is like that other commie darling, Darylisa Chevalier. So she's a PhD candidate. Woo! Beware the professional students. Now, Kyros also somehow was admitted and graduated from Notre Dame Law School. Then she was hired by and fired from Sidley and Austin. Then she left to be a community organizer and, wait for it, a barista. No offense to baristas. Quite a resume. Well, at least AOC was a bartender.
10: That trend is a very good trend for nationwide elections because it shows how deep the interest in change is.
11: It's important that we welcome them as part of our caucus. But we have to have a big tent.
0: Double shot, wow. Hold the foam. Here to weigh in is Kellyanne Conway, former senior counselor to President Trump, Fox News contributor. Kellyanne, Milat's been working toward her PhD at the School of Public Affairs at the University of Colorado
12: forever.
0: In Denver. And it says that her interest is studying the efficacy of reparations, universal basic income, and regulatory reform for environmental equity, et cetera, et cetera.
12: Sounds like a perfect person to carry the Democratic banner in today's day and age, Laura. Look, this is, it would be funny, but it's really scary. And I think we need to take all these people seriously. Yep. Because when you have low turnout, like you did last week in New York, 17%, you get those rich, white, liberal folks with some kind of grievance against this country to come out, really hurting working class. I think Vice President Vance, in that excellent interview you did with him, Laura, was spot on when he said, look, you're hurting black and brown Hispanic people when you do this, when you drive them out of our cities. But Diana DeJet and people like her, they're fascinating. They just hope that you'll never notice them.
0: Keep their head low.
12: Kamala Harris won this congressional district by 56 points. So she's like, just vote the party line. She thought it'd be enough to be for men and women's sports, to vote against tax cuts, to vote against dereg, to vote against energy.
0: That poor wiener.
12: Poor wiener.
0: In San Francisco.
12: Exactly. Yeah, exactly. It's like, I just thought if I can say these crazy things, you're not crazy enough for your party now. You have to go for reparations and Medicare for all and all this nonsense. But we should pay close attention. We should be educating not just younger people.
0: Yep.
12: I'm tired of that. Everybody.
0: Everyone.
12: About the dangers and perils of socialism. Contrast that to capitalism, optimism, patriotism. We're on the cusp of America's 250. Remind people what a beautiful, wonderful country it is and why our freedoms prevail.
0: And all the former residents of Soviet countries.
12: They want to be here.
0: I mean, everybody's coming. South America is turning away from socialism. And, you know, these people are reverting to socialism. That has never, ever
12: it's never
0: worked.
12: Yeah,
0: but
12: never worked.
0: To the vice president's point, education is what matters.
12: Yes.
0: As long as they have a stranglehold on our education for our children, it's hard to break these chains.
12: And we know education has become indoctrination. We're also all paying for it. I think one of the many wonderful things President Trump has done in his two terms, Laura, is push back on what these universities get from taxpayers. It's one of the greatest things he's done because it's also just exposed how they waste our money. Congress isn't the only one wasting our money, spending money we don't have on things we don't need. It's also our universities. But the more we can expose that, the better. Look, it starts young. School choice is all about parents having a say of where their children go to school and what is taught there. You shouldn't lose that type of say when your children go to college.
0: Yeah, well, the new immigrant experience isn't what it was really when you and I saw the new immigrants. Just various people come when we were kids. It was all about loving the country, coming into the country. That's got to go back.
12: Learning the language, assimilating.
0: Absolutely.
12: Kneeling for the Lord, standing for the flag. Look at the FIFA. Look at the World Cup fans. They're loving capitalism. They don't want to go back to socialism.
0: All right, Kellyanne, thank you very much. Happy 4th, happy 250th birthday to the country. And it looks like that French guy who was talking about air conditioning in the last segment was actually he's a French man who now lives here. But Kellyanne, it's great to see you. That's it for us tonight. Make sure to follow me on social media. And Jesse Waters is next.
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18: 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President Ronald Reagan.
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24: 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The sky is the limit. 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
26: The High Court rules, the president reacts. I'm Chris DeMeo, Fox News. President Trump wants Congress to put limits on birthright citizenship after the Supreme Court tossed aside an executive order. Here's Fox's Jared Halpern.
27: While calling the Supreme Court ruling reaffirming birthright citizenship too bad for the country, President Trump says it can be made up in Congress through legislation he will support. On social media, the president says Congress should start to work on ending expensive and unfair birthright citizenship, though it's unclear if federal legislation would pass a Supreme Court review. Five justices, led by Chief Justice John Roberts, concluded citizenship for any child born in the U.S. is guaranteed by the Constitution's 14th Amendment. At the White House, Jared Halpern, Fox News.
26: The U.S. and Iran resumed talks in Doha, Qatar, after a series of strikes this past weekend.
15: As U.S. negotiators Jared Kushner and Steve Witkoff meet with Qatari mediators but no Iranians in Doha, Iran is circulating a plan with U.S. ally Oman to collect tolls in the Strait of Hormuz, despite American objections. The White House reacting to the news, as reported by the New York Times, telling Fox, President Trump has been clear that Iran cannot control the strait, which is an international waterway. Tensions pushed oil prices slightly higher Tuesday ahead of the talks, but President Trump has been pressuring gas companies to lower prices to $2.50 a gallon, accusing them of price gouging. Meantime, Democrats, still broadly opposing military action, are expressing little faith in diplomatic efforts.
26: That's Fox's Jackie Heinrich at the White House. At least two dozen people are dead after days of torrential rain and flooding in Ghana and the Ivory Coast. Emergency workers continue to rescue residents from submerged buildings. Stocks gaining ground on Tuesday, the Dow finishing up 136 points, the Nasdaq ended up 393, and the S&P 500 finished up 59. 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
26: Congressional candidate Malay Quiros has defeated Colorado Congresswoman Diana DeGette in a Colorado House primary.
3: It's a stunning victory for the first-time candidate against a nearly 30-year incumbent. Quiros, a former corporate attorney, is the latest Democratic Socialist or progressive candidate to boot a Democratic incumbent this month. With the district covering the dark blue city of Denver, Quiros is expected to win in November and reach Congress in January. The new nominee joins two other Democratic socialists who prevailed against establishment-backed candidates in New York City's House primaries last week.
26: Fox's Ashley Strohmeyer. Officials say residents in Bensalem, Pennsylvania, no longer have to shelter in place after a freight train derailed.
4: The director of public safety for Bensalem Police, he announced that there is no threat to the public, that the freight cars, 16 cars that derailed out of a 72-car train, are okay. There were a few of those cars that did have hazardous materials in them, but they were checked out and they did not leak. So the evacuation order and the shelter in place for the immediate area has now been lifted. The Bensalem director of public safety says that they received a call about the derailment. Police, fire, EMS, and hazmat responded, assessed the situation, and deemed it safe for the public.
26: That's Fox 29 Philadelphia's Jennifer Joyce. Well, President Trump says the Republican Party will hold its first ever midterm convention in Dallas, Texas on September 9th and 10th. The president making the announcement on Truth Social, saying Dallas is one of my favorite places in the world. It'll be fantastic. It has never been done before and will be a truly historic event. The FBI reportedly determines ransom notes in Nancy Guthrie's abduction are not genuine. That's according to a report in Reuters. Guthrie, who authorities believe was abducted from her Tucson, Arizona home, has been missing since February 1st. I'm Chris DeMayo. This is Fox News.
5: Good evening. I'm Trace Gallagher. It's 11 p.m. on the East Coast, 8 o'clock here in Los Angeles, and this is America's Late News, Fox News at Night. And breaking right now, brand new numbers out of Colorado where an anti-Israel, anti-Trump socialist is trying to primary the state's longest-serving congresswoman. Plus, a grieving mother calls out Democrat compassion as she testifies about her daughter's murder, allegedly by an illegal immigrant.
7: There's many other things that we could be doing other than this.
8: Thanks for
0: telling me without telling me that, you know, you're here, but you don't want to be.
5: And the Supreme Court says that states can ban transgender athletes in girls' sports, but the mainstream media had trouble breaking that news because it had trouble using terms like biological male and female.
6: But just so you know, we're using those terms from the decision itself, biological male, biological female.
7: It was whether or not somebody who was assigned the male gender at birth would be allowed to play in a traditionally so-called girls' sports.
5: Common Sense has more on that, but we begin with Kevin Cork live at the big board in D.C. with brand new primary results out of Colorado. Kevin, good evening.
26: Great to see you, my friend. My chance to get back home and talk a little Colorado politics. Here's the big earthquake of the night. We were talking about Colorado won, and look what we have. Kairos is well out in front of Diana DeGette, the incumbent, 15-term incumbent, 29 years on the Hill. This is huge if it holds up. Keep in mind, Kairos, of course, the Democratic Socialist. Elsewhere in the Centennial State of Colorado, not just this race that we're following tonight, we also have been following the Senate contest over in Colorado, as well as the governor's primary. First, let's tell you about the Senate. This race has been called. John Hickenlooper, the senator, not a real challenge whatsoever. 56, he says this will be the last time he runs for public office. That's probably true. We'll have to see. As for the governor's race in the state of Colorado on the Democratic side, this was actually somewhat interesting. Take a look. You see Weiser out in front of Michael Bennett. That is a big surprise. Just called, and now Weiser is going to come away with a big win on the Democratic side. Again, the big story tonight, however, Diana DeGette, the 15-time
5: Congresswoman. Kevin Cork, we'll get back. We will get back to you as the news warrants on this. Kevin Cork. Thank you. Let's bring in former Trump campaign deputy communications director Caroline Sunshine and Citizens Alliance spokesperson Michelle Backus. Thank you both for coming on. I mean, Caroline, to you first, the big news coming out of there, we're talking about another socialist doing very well. Here is a Colorado voter on what they had to say. Watch.
8: We've kind of seen a progressive shift in Democratic politics in other places like New York. Do you think that's something that could really happen in Colorado and take hold here?
10: I hope that it does, because that's kind of my take on it. I consider myself to be progressive and wanting to move forward, particularly on things like climate change.
5: But they're not wanting to move forward. They're wanting to move this way, Caroline,
11: yes,
5: and really this way.
11: Trace, it's great to see you. You know, I remember coming on this network, and I remember saying there's this guy named Zohran Mamdani.
5: Yeah.
11: And I think he's going to win, and I think we need to look out for him. And people would say, no, he's a socialist.
5: Right.
11: He's never going to win. No, it's Cuomo. Okay, so here we are. So we have to treat this like the national emergency that it is, because the problem with these kinds of candidates is you really can't let even one or two or three past the goalpost because they don't moderate. A lot of the times people run for office, they promise certain things, but then once they get into office, they kind of moderate and scale back a little bit. They move more towards the center.
5: Mm-hmm.
11: These guys don't do that. They double and triple down on the policy positions they hold, like abolishing ICE, getting rid of capitalism, the list goes on and on. So they're a real threat to democracy.
5: Yeah.
11: In the literal sense. And one thing that's interesting about these candidates too, you can see across the country, they're very young. The candidates are young,
5: sure.
11: The voter base is young.
5: Yep.
11: So we got to beat this by doubling and tripling down on our young voters, running younger candidates. President Trump has a great playbook for this. We got to double and triple down on what brought him into office.
5: And it looks like it's a pattern. I mean, you look at New York, you look at Seattle, you look at Arizona, you look at D.C., it's a pattern.
11: And it's your group, Democrat Party.
5: No, it's not. Meantime, Michelle Backus, to you. Fox News polling put this up on the screen. Should children of illegal immigrants who are born in the U.S. automatically be citizens? You see the big number on the left, 69%. And birthright citizenship is safe, but maybe not safe for too long, says Jonathan Turley. Watch.
12: And Justice Thomas said, I'm not sure history, that this will survive the test of history. It might not survive the test of the court in the next two terms if there is a change that shifts it even further to the right. So by the time legislation is appealed, we may be dealing with a court that has a different view of it.
5: I mean, the big theme here is, Michelle, that things can change very quickly.
11: Yeah, and we've already seen that. But if nothing else, we now know that the issue of immigration is more pressing than ever. Look, this is frustrating for a lot of Americans. You see birth tourism going up, people coming into this country, giving birth, taking their children back to their countries, a lot of the time in China, raising them with the CCP values. Then they turn 18, they can come back to America, vote in our elections, and ultimately destroy democracy. This is not what birthright citizenship was meant for, and it's undermining American citizens. It's an entirely legal loophole that I think should frustrate a lot of people right now.
5: You can bet your bottom dollar on that. Here is a pretty significant battle in Congress. If you didn't see this, this is Democrat Jamie Raskin and Republican Mike Lawler. They're about the presence of these angel parents for the third or fourth time. Watch this back and forth.
9: The same outrage you feel about Renee Good and Alex Pretty,
0: Mr. Chairman,
9: should feel about Sheridan Gorman and Lincoln Riley
0: this,
9: and every angel family in this country.
14: I do feel that outrage.
9: You do not.
14: Do you,
9: because if you did, you would
14: feel,
9: not support sanctuary.
14: Do you feel the outrage about Alex Pretty and Renee Good?
9: You should be ashamed of yourself.
14: You don't belong in this committee.
9: Jamie,
14: you should get the hell out of here.
9: You're a disgrace, Mr. Raskin, supporting sanctuary policy.
14: Say one.
5: Yeah, I mean, we've seen some ugly battles up there. That is among the top of them. That, you know, what's happening is, as you see these people on the left, they just absolutely won't acknowledge that these illegal immigrants, these criminals, have done harm in this country.
11: Yep, this isn't my first time seeing this, neither is you. And each time I watch it, it gets uglier and uglier.
5: Yep.
11: Because all these angel parents want is for this nation to enforce the laws that are already on the books.
5: That's right.
11: So that nobody else like their children dies. And, you know, I was on a panel on TV the other night with a couple of liberals. And I said, have you guys ever heard of Aiden Clark? Crickets. Nobody knew his name. I said, Aiden Clark was an 11-year-old in Springfield, Ohio, mm-hmm. who was killed because a Haitian migrant here under TPS, which the Supreme Court got that one right,
5: yep.
11: Here under TPS did not have a U.S. driver's license, and he rammed his car into a bus of 20 school children, and Aiden was one of them, and he lost his life.
5: Yep.
11: They never know the victims. They only know the criminals. They never have any compassion. Remember the State of the Union?
5: Yep.
11: Did they stand for Delilah Coleman?
5: No.
11: No?
5: No.
11: They stand for illegal immigrants. That is the only voter base that they stand for.
5: I want to play part two of this for you, Michelle, because this is the Rep. Pramila Jayapal and the mother of Sheridan Gorman, who was, as we said, murdered allegedly by an illegal immigrant. Watch.
0: Unfortunately, this hearing is it's the fourth time in this committee that we've had a hearing on sanctuary cities, the fourth time. And there's many other things that we could be doing other than this.
17: Thanks for telling me without telling me that, you know, you're here, but you don't want to be. This is the fourth time you had angel families. Thanks for telling me you don't care.
5: Yeah, I mean, and really, you see that back and forth and you're like, I can't believe somebody said that. Like, we've got better things to do than listen to you people again, Michelle.
11: Yeah, how heartless is that? But that's just a reflection of where the Democratic Party is right now. They're bringing up Renee Good as if that's some sort of comparison. Let's remember, Renee Good was fighting federal officers. This is an entirely different situation. One of many angel moms that has tried to come forward and say, this is what happens when you have sanctuary city policies. This is what happens when you have reckless rules like this in these cities. And yet you have people like this, the Democrats, that are saying we have much better things to do. I honestly give her a lot of credit for being as composed as she was hearing that, because I'm not sure I could have been the same way. It's extremely heartless, yeah. But it shows where the Democrats' mindset is right now.
5: Michelle Backus, Caroline Sunshine, thank you both. Well, we are just days away from the nation's 250th birthday, the future of America in focus at the Great American State Fair in Washington. Lucas Tomlinson live on the National Mall. Lucas, good evening.
18: Well, good evening, Trace. Day 6 here at the Great American State Fair is in the books. Today it focused on science and technology. We also kicked it old school, talked about the joy of reading, and the headliner of the event today was the Second Lady, Usha Vance, who greeted a bunch of overachievers and presented them awards based on their reading and love of history.
19: I'm so excited to spend this summer celebrating America's 250th anniversary through art, through books, and through outdoor fun like this with kids across the country. I hope you'll keep the party going by exploring everything that the Great American State Fair has to offer.
18: And tomorrow the theme will be faith here on the National Mall, which will be interesting, Trace, because some of our founders were deists. Their relationship with Christianity a little bit mixed. Thomas Jefferson famously had his own Bible, and it was the Jefferson Bible, where he took out the miracles of Jesus Christ, and he wanted to focus more on Jesus the philosopher. And he shared some of that with John Adams, and of course Ben Franklin was also a deist. So it would be interesting to see how this is handled. Of course, Thomas Jefferson famously wanted that separation of church and state, and his protege James Madison made sure that 15 years later the first article of the Bill of Rights granted the freedom of religion, and also to make sure that people could worship freely and openly and with their conscience. Trace.
5: Yeah, the history is fascinating. Lucas Tomlinson live for us again at the fair. Lucas, thank you. Well, the Fox News at Night Common Sense Department found it very instructive to watch the left melting down over the Supreme Court decision allowing states to ban biological males in high school and college female sports. As expected, the ACLU called it heartbreaking for the transgender athletes. Funny, because there is no record of the ACLU discovering the same heartbreak for female athletes. GLAAD also issued its usual take with its unusual spin, saying, quote, the ruling creates an unnecessarily unfair playing field. So hold on. After spending years watching biological males dominate female sports, the decision to not allow biological males to dominate female sports is now unfair? How exactly do you explain to the best female athletes that they are no longer the best female athletes because biological males are now female athletes? And the liberal media was baffled on how to cover the ruling. NBC had to notify its audience that it would be using the term biological male because the ruling had biological male in quotation marks. Imagine having to explain using the proper term instead of some made-up feel-good term. Common Sense thinks the problem is obvious. The left is so conditioned to using politically correct language, it forgets about using correct language. It forgets there is such a thing as true language.
6: The terms that we're using here during our reporting, biological male, biological female, the High Court put those terms in quotations in their decision and their dissent. But just so you know, we're using those terms from the decision itself.
7: Here was the crux of the issue. It was whether or not somebody who was assigned the male gender at birth would be allowed to play in a traditionally so-called girls' sports.
5: Let's bring in LA Mom magazine founder Shireen Yadigar, along with the creator and host of More to Come with Dee Sartin, one of America's great former news anchors, Dee Sartin. Thank you both for coming on. Dee, to you first. I mean, you heard that. You heard the media thing there. You were in the media for a long, long time. And there was really, if you look at this battle, never any significant concern on the left for the female athletes. It was always about the biological males going in to play the female athletes.
13: This is so true. It discounted the 100-year effort. And I mean, arguably, it was a 100-year effort for females to have an equal place in school sports. And that was just left in the wayside. You know, that when I was in high school, there were very few opportunities for girls in high school sports. Now there are millions of female students across the country that are involved. And we fought hard for that. That was not easy to see that that could actually be a reality. The reality is the Supreme Court used reality. Justice Clarence Thomas even talked about that, using those terms reality and telling the truth about biological sex.
5: Yeah, and we're going to talk more about that later with Julie Hamill, how specific the language was in this ruling, which helps a lot of fights around the country. Meantime, MS Now saying the challenge to birthright citizenship was an attempt to double down on, quoting here, white republic. Watch.
16: These arguments are in some ways aligning with a particular vision of the country that we need to make explicit. That is to say, that there are folks who are doubling down on the idea that this country must be a white republic, and they're doing it by any means necessary.
5: Doing it by any means necessary, Shireen.
13: Well, Trace, I'm not surprised that a professor at an Ivy League university that teaches African-American studies is turning this into a race issue. We all know very well that this has nothing to do with race, okay? And they made it clear that this is about immigration. And Justice Thomas also pointed out that the reason this all happened was because of a case that was overturned to make sure that black slaves who were freed had a right to be citizens of this country because they are a fabric of this country. So let's talk about what the real issue is here. We do not want illegal immigrants to become citizens of this country so they can take advantage of the freedoms and the liberty that we have in America that we are so lucky to have in this country. We saw what happened with Mahmoud Khalil, right? He came here illegally. He was at the University of Columbia. Now his son is a citizen of this country. So all we're trying to do is make sure that these types of things don't happen so Islamists and anti-American activists don't come in and take over the country.
5: Meantime, you have the NPR headline today. Did you all see this? Here's the NPR headline. If you look at it, don't believe it, okay? Here it is. NPR Justice Samuel Alito, who wrote the opinion overturning Roe v. Wade, retires. Published at 10:51 in the morning, since deleted. NPR came back saying, earlier today, we erroneously published a story saying that the Supreme Court Justice Samuel Alito was retiring. Neither Alito nor the court's public information office has announced his retirement. No big sorry. But it's a big mistake because headlines like that are significant and they go through layers of oversight, D. And this one apparently snuck out the back door. Maybe it's wishful thinking. I don't know.
13: Well, I don't know either, but I do know this. Don't you just imagine newsrooms across the country are going to be figuring out the redundancy they have in figuring out if things are confirmed? Because this was Nina Totenberg, the reporter on this, you know, she's been around reporting on the Supreme Court since 1975. And late this afternoon, she came clean. She said, it's my fault. It was a rookie mistake. I'm sorry. And I can't imagine what that must feel like at this stage in her career to have this on her resume. But for the rest of us, we need to know that double checking facts is very important. And journalism for a lot of years has kind of lost maybe its attention to that redundancy that's needed.
5: Yeah, we have seen these types of mistakes in the past. And you're exactly right. It is critical when it happens. Stephen A. Smith on Socialism Watch.
15: Where has socialism ever succeeded? If so, tell us where that is. How are you going to sell out of the capitalistic society if it resonates within the Democratic Party, but it doesn't have a snowball's chance of resonating in a general election? Then you're basically handing the presidency to the GOP in 2028.
5: But the left wants this, Shireen. I mean, that's the whole thing here, is they're pushing for this.
13: They are absolutely pushing for this. And Mr. Smith is absolutely right that this is great for the Republican Party, but it's terrible for America. And we all as Americans care deeply about what's going to happen to the future for our children and our grandchildren. And the socialists are sweeping in and they're taking over, not just in New York, but we're watching what's happening in Colorado tonight. We watched what happened in Los Angeles. And it's really scary when someone like AOC is seen as a moderate now because they're going further and further left. Socialism doesn't work. We know it doesn't work, but it's not just socialism. It's anti-American. It's anti-Israel. You see what's happening. They're blaming the Jews. And what really concerns me, Trace, is that when affordability is an issue, they have learned that they are going to pull at the heartstrings of Americans and they are going to promise them free buses and free childcare. Yeah. And we know they're all false promises that are not going to come true. At the end of the day, it's up to the Democrats to go and vote for the moderates, not for the crazies.
5: Shireen, D, thank you both.
20: Whether it's the president, me, anybody else in the negotiation, we care a lot less about what the Iranians say. We care a lot more about what they do. We see some positive signs. Obviously, we see some negative signs. What the president has told us is work the problem, see where the negotiation is going to lead. And if it doesn't lead to a successful resolution on the diplomatic side, we still have a lot of optionality and we've still accomplished a whole lot for the American people.
5: Vice President Vance saying Iran's actions speak louder than words. Let's bring in veteran Navy intelligence officer Jack Posobiec. Jack, it's great to have you on the show as always. So he said it right there. Action louder than words. The problem is the Iranian actions have been bad as of late. Does this continue? What's your thought?
21: Well, Trace, what the Iranians have to learn here is that they have to learn how to operate in peacetime, not in wartime. And we're living through a situation where they tried to bite off more than they could chew by trying to demand these tolls through the Strait of Hormuz, and they've been trying to continue to enforce these tolls. What they don't like is the fact that there's now a new route that's been opened up where these international ships can just go right through Omanian, the Oman territorial waterways, and completely bypass Iran. That's why they're lashing out, because suddenly they realized that they are actually acting as the aggressors and always have been.
5: And I want to kind of pick up on that segue right there, Jack, because it's interesting. The New York Times had the headline today. It says, after U.S.-Iran war, Oman said to propose Hormuz fee plan. And the White House response is, President Trump has been clear that Iran cannot toll the strait, which is an international waterway. Is it a red line, Jack, for the president? I mean, is this a hard red line, the whole tolling thing for the Strait of Hormuz?
21: Well, look, tolling obviously is not something that we want to get into, because then, of course, every waterway around the world, from the Bosphorus to the Dardanelles to the Straits of Malacca, there would be tolls all over the place. If there is something where it could be voluntary, Singapore has something like this, perhaps that could be something that could be worked out on the diplomatic side. But the idea of tolls is going to open up a Pandora's box, I worry.
5: Yeah, Benjamin Netanyahu visited southern Lebanon today, and he had this to say. Watch.
1: Our insistence is that we are not leaving southern Lebanon until the threat is nullified. And as long as Hezbollah remains here, armed and threatening us, we are staying here.
5: Jack, what's your takeaway of this threat that Hezbollah continues threatening Israel with? I mean, we know they're Iran proxies. We know they're still getting money for somehow, some capacity. But what's the takeaway of that?
21: Well, the takeaway here is that Israel, of course, is going to continue their operations if they feel threatened, if they feel that Hezbollah is going to reach out and attack them, then they are going to do what they can to maintain their self-defense. The challenge here for the administration is, will Iran respond, as we saw already, and could that threaten the total negotiations? And the question, of course, is, does the civilian leadership of Iran actually have control over the IRGC? Over Hamas, over Hezbollah, and others, because as we've seen, they may not have as much control as they've been letting us think they do.
5: Former intel guy, very quickly, got to go, Jack, but what do you think? What's your gut tell you? Do they have control? Does the IRGC, do they have control over these key positions?
21: As the IRGC, has all of the influence right now. The issue is the civilians, who have a new leadership, because two layers of their leadership have been decimated, are trying to get some kind of control.
5: Jack Posobiec, great to have you on the show. Thank you. Coming up, female athletes erupt with emotion outside the Supreme Court after a landmark ruling on biological males in female sports.
2: This is common sense versus crazy, but I'm really excited for all the young women who have had to suffer through this ordeal.
5: And later in the nightcap.
3: People, as they're biologically born, male or female, those terms that we've been using because they're from the decision.
5: After today's transgender athlete ruling, the mainstream media now distancing themselves from terms like biological male and female, using language like so-called girl sports. What are these networks afraid of exactly? Let us know. X, Instagram, at Trace Gallagher. We'll read your responses in the nightcap. Plus, a breakthrough cancer treatment now curing patients once thought to be terminal. This is a story you have got to see.
22: It said no evidence of disease. And I had never seen that in 12 years.
5: The groundbreaking cancer treatment that's delivering remarkable results. Next.
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2: Pearl Harbor, December 7th, 1941. The Japanese attack draws America into World War II. Across the country, a patriotic fire begins to burn. One historian writes, the very next day, a group of Navajo men rode their horses to a recruiting center. They told the stunned officer, we're ready to fight today. Flash forward to 1942. A young Chester Nez of the Navajo Nation is chosen for a top secret mission to use his native tongue to send coded messages to the troops. The enemy could not understand a word. Major Howard Connor would later say, were it not for the Navajos, the Marines would never have taken Iwo Jima. Chester Nez and his fellow Native Americans brought courage, resilience, and their own unbreakable code that helped America win the war.
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4: There's parents and there's coaches and daughters who are watching this decision being made, and I'm just so thankful that they get to understand that they are protected.
5: And then I found out the whole time that I've been sharing hotel rooms, locker rooms, my living space with a man, and they're stripping me of my choice to basically choose where I want to get ready and who I am getting ready around.
6: Well, there you have female athletes cheering today's Supreme Court ruling protecting girls and women's sports. Let's bring in Assistant U.S. Attorney Julie Hamill and former NCAA volleyball player and women's sports spokesperson Macy Petty-Charles. Thank you both. Macy, to you first. I mean, there's been a lot of work put into this, and you gotta, even though there are some things that doesn't apply to all the states can kind of make up their own decisions here, but boy, this is still a big victory. What do you think, Macy?
7: Oh man, Trace, I still have the chill bumps. I had the great pleasure of standing on those Supreme Court steps when they released that decision alongside Concerned Women for America. And I'll tell you what, this decision has been deeply personal to me after the years of advocacy, but it is so consequential for every one of America's daughters. For years, we, alongside Concerned Women for America, have been laughed at as alarmists and villainized as discriminatory. But today, the court said the games are over. They said the emperor has no clothes. Asking for fairness is not discriminatory. And now all of these states who have been hiding behind that lie as an excuse are now exposed and frankly should be held accountable.
6: I think exposure is the key word there, Julie, because I want to play some sound. This is Shannon Bream kind of giving us the lay of the land about what this law does. She said the following here. Watch.
8: This is just saying the states who want to do this and take these considerations into their decision-making process, they have a legitimate way to do that. There is support for them doing that, but certainly nothing that says, okay, every state out there has now got to have the same policy, meaning that every state has got to ban biologically born males.
6: I mean, you're talking to a girl dad here, right? Girls, athletes, and this is a big deal for a lot of people here. California could have a different take on this, Julie, but you know, this is a big blow even to states like California.
9: This decision did what many of us were hoping it would do. It told us that sex, as that term was used in 1972, 54 years ago when Title IX was written and then when the Javits Amendment took effect, means biological sex. It cannot plausibly be interpreted to mean any other thing like gender identity. So that is going to nuke the arguments from states like California who are trying to loop biological males into a female category. It's very, very consequential.
6: Yeah, it really is. I want to play this because I thought we'd play the other side on this, Macy, and get your take. Here is a trans activist and athlete who says the ruling is not about right and wrong. It's about power and control. Listen to this.
10: This is an argument that states have used time after time to say that there is some sort of quote unquote biological advantage for people who have gone through a testosterone-driven puberty. We know that these cases are not actually about trans people in sports. This is about power and this is about control. Every person, again, deserves the right to be their authentic self and be able to participate in sports as the person that they authentically are.
6: Yeah, everybody has rights except for the athletes who are getting bumped out of those rights, Macy.
7: Right, absolutely. Quote unquote biological advantages. Anyone who has ever watched any sports game ever cannot truthfully say those words. But of course, we still have 23 states who need to clarify that men can't compete in women's sports. But it should be noted, all 23 of those states are still liable under Title IX, and allowing a man to compete against women, I would say, is discriminatory and illegal under Title IX. And like I said earlier, they should be held accountable.
6: Yeah, and she talks about, you know, 23 states here, Julie, but the question you always answer is the legal ramifications. You're like, I'm thinking about this legally. 23 states, here's my argument. They gave you some fuel for the fire here, right?
9: Right. So California's position in the litigation where the United States sued CIF, the California Interscholastic Federation, and the California Department of Education, it's a case that I'm involved with, California's position rests on this idea that males who identify as females have an equal protection right to compete in the female category. This case says unequivocally, no. Males do not have a constitutional right to compete in the female category, even if they identify as a female, even if they take hormones, even if they take puberty blockers. So California's position is essentially nuked by this decision.
6: Yeah, I mean, it really is. It's significant. Julie, great to see you as always. Thank you. Macy, thank you for coming on. We appreciate it. Well, coming up, a breakthrough cancer treatment giving new hope to patients who find themselves out of time and out of options.
11: CAR-T cured what was always called incurable cancer.
6: The treatment that's rewriting cancer care, a Fox News at Night exclusive that you do not want to miss, is next.
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13: You never know who might be taking the quiz.
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3: Well, the groundbreaking cancer treatment is giving new hope to patients battling some of the toughest forms of blood cancer. Anita Vogel has the incredible details on how personalized CAR T cell therapy is changing lives. And this is a Fox News at Night exclusive. Anita, good evening.
4: Good evening, Trace. Great to be here. You know, for decades, cancer treatment has meant surgery, chemotherapy, and radiation. Now, scientists are offering new hope that patients can be cured with a single treatment.
5: I just finished my sixth cycle of chemotherapy.
4: You might say Lori Adamai is a modern-day miracle. After 12 brutal years of fighting a blood cancer called follicular non-Hodgkin lymphoma, she was out of options and nearly out of time.
5: Months. Like, the cancer was going to kill me rapidly.
4: She went through years of traditional chemotherapy until she heard about a highly specialized immunotherapy called CAR T-cell, where doctors take white T-cells out of your body, infuse them with cancer-fighting antigens, and then put the supercharged T-cells back into the patient.
5: They're like Pac-Man, running all over the place.
6: I've been excited about CAR T-therapy for cancer patients since the beginning.
7: The treatments that will ultimately cure cancers will come from this field of cell and gene therapy.
4: While nonprofits fund the research, the problem remains the price.
6: CAR T is very expensive, but remember, if it works, it's just a one-time use.
5: I'm getting infused, obviously very hopeful, as you could see the look on my face.
4: One session was all it took to save Lori's life.
5: That night, actually, I started to feel tingling in my tumors. And I told my oncologist, I said, could that mean it's working? And he said, you know what? It's too early to know.
4: But when she went back 1 month later, the difference in her PET scan was undeniable.
5: I was completely cancer-free.
4: The cancer was gone.
5: My oncologist now tells me I'm cured. CAR T cured what was always called incurable cancer.
4: And right now, the FDA has only approved CAR T cell therapy for a variety of blood cancers, but clinical trials are underway for some of the toughest cancers, like pancreatic and glioblastoma, brain cancer, just to name a few, Trace.
3: Yeah, amazing. Mm-hmm. Really an amazing story. I need to stand by. Let's bring in UCLA Professor of Microbiology and Immunology and Molecular Genetics, Dr. Yvonne Chen, and cancer survivor and patient advocate, Lori Adamai. Wow. I mean, Lori, to you first, if I can we put up that screen again, the PET scan before and after, because it's just phenomenal. It really is. It's like, this is an amazing picture. If you are the patient and you see this, your reaction when you see that second one is like, what in the world just happened, right?
5: Right. This is the money shot.
3: It is the money shot. It is life shot, the money shot, the whole thing. When you saw that, what did you think?
5: I didn't believe it. And when I saw that, I initially crumbled the report up, threw it across the room, because I'd had 12 years of terrible scans. Yeah. And it took me a while to believe that. And when I finally realized that it was true, I had lived with cancer for so long, and I get this one treatment, and I'm rid of my cancer. And now 8 years later,
3: You also said, you know, you were very gracious because you were in these clinical trials, which bought you more time to get into these, right?
5: Correct. I was in three clinical trials over my 12-year fight. And I was lucky because I lived in Los Angeles, where I had a lot of places I could go that offered clinical trials. But the clinical trials and the CAR T was in a clinical trial, you know, they were the best things that I got because they were newer immunotherapies, more targeted.
3: Yeah. Dr. Chen, the most, I

0: think to me the most fascinating thing is that this therapy is actually personalized to each person. I mean, explain that for us.
1: Absolutely. So the way that we make CAR T cells, at least the ones that are currently approved, is we take white blood cells out of the cancer patient's blood, like Lori, and then we genetically reprogram them outside the body. We freeze them, do all the quality control, and then we put them back into the patient. So every individual patient gets a unique product that's made just for them.
0: Yeah. I just very quickly, because, you know, Lori was saying, she came in my office earlier and she said, we need to get the word out. So we are here. But I worry, because it's so expensive. I worry, Dr. Chen, that when you get the word out, that people are going to call and say, I need this, I need this. And you say, hold on, it's expensive. We got to do a lot of hoops to jump through. Is that a fair assessment?
1: Yeah. So, I mean, I think, as you know, the pricing of drugs involves a lot of different factors. From a scientific perspective, CAR T cells are unique because it's so personalized, the manufacturing is quite a bit more expensive than drugs that you can mass produce.
0: Right.
1: We, meaning the researchers, are working very hard to bring that cost down by increasing the efficiency of the manufacturing process, by reducing the length of that process. So we have hopes that the cost will come down. There's also experimental therapies now that don't require taking the cells out. We can actually try to make CAR T cells inside the patient. But that is still currently in testing in clinical trials, so we'll see if it works out.
0: And speaking of access, Anita, right? I mean, yeah. It's all about access.
2: It is. And, you know, Lori is a very smart patient, and so she was able to research a lot of this on her own. But I think we have a map to show the accessibility of CAR T. There we go. These are the CAR T cell therapy centers around the U.S. There's quite a few, but there's big swaths of the U.S. where there isn't that accessibility. So that's another expense. You have to travel, you know, and that makes it difficult. Lori was mentioning she's so fortunate she lives in Los Angeles. She's close to UCLA where they're doing CAR T cell, but they're not doing it everywhere.
0: Yeah, I mean, yeah. And listen, the result is priceless. So we talk about cost. Who cares? The result is priceless.
3: Well, also, too, the cost of all my treatment before CAR T, $2.5 million. For my 12-year fight.
0: Yeah.
3: And you got to remember, CAR T, yes, it's expensive, but if you look at other small molecule drugs, they can cost $200,000 a year, $200,000 a year, and a patient could be on them for 8 years.
0: Yeah.
3: So, you know, it's none of it's cheap, but I think to Dr. Chen's point, competition, efficiencies, all of that, it's going to get better.
0: Yeah, I just wonder, Dr. Chen, I mean, it kind of amazes me when you look at the results of these types of things, but not everybody gets cured. Is that right? But almost everybody is getting good results on this. Talk about that quickly,
1: yeah,
0: if you could.
1: Yeah, so therapies rarely give 100% cures, right? And so what's amazing about CAR T cells is we're treating patients like Lori who have gone through many prior rounds of therapy and have not been able to completely get rid of the tumor. So CAR T cells have worked really well for a substantial fraction, especially for patients with B-cell leukemia, lymphoma, multiple myeloma. And we're trying very hard to make it also work for other indications like glioblastoma, like pancreatic cancer, that really at this point have no good treatment options.
0: Yeah, I mean, Anita, we were talking about Mark, your husband, who passed away from pancreatic cancer and was close to getting this. Not quite.
2: Right. This was the therapy that we were hoping would be available for Mark. It didn't come online in time. Lori was kind enough to visit him in the hospital and give him hope. But, you know, there is hope now for other pancreatic cancer patients because the first two patients are enrolled now at the University of Pennsylvania for clinical trials for CAR T cell therapy.
0: Yeah.
2: It's pretty amazing.
0: It is amazing.
2: Yeah.
0: I mean, the numbers that I've looked at and just kind of studying this, not as deeply as Anita did, but looking at this, it is absolutely phenomenal, the stuff that we are hearing here. Dr. Chen, Lori, Anita, thank you all.
3: Thank you.
0: While breaking today's transgender athlete ruling, the mainstream media distanced themselves from terms like biological male and female. What are these networks afraid of? Let us know. X, Instagram, at Trace Gallagher. We're back with the Nightcap crew. It always includes you, and it happens to be next.
4: News. I'm Sue Guzman. Another Democrat incumbent ousted by a Democratic socialist. Malay Quiroz defeating Colorado Congresswoman Diane DeGette in Tuesday's House primary.
5: The promise is made. The promise is unfulfilled. That this country belongs to everyone who loves it and what it stands for, not
4: Senator John Hickenlooper survived a primary challenge from progressive Julie Gonzalez. Vice President J.D. Vance says the Trump administration will use legislation to limit birthright citizenship after the Supreme Court rejected the president's executive order.
6: What we're talking about is fixing a problem the Supreme Court created. We also want to look over the long term at undoing that problem to begin with, because again, this was only a 5-4 decision.
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15: Pearl Harbor, December 7th, 1941. The Japanese attack draws America into World War II. Across the country, a patriotic fire begins to burn. One historian writes, the very next day, a group of Navajo men rode their horses to a recruiting center. They told the stunned officer, we're ready to fight today. Flash forward to 1942. A young Chester Nez of the Navajo Nation is chosen for a top secret mission to use his native tongue to send coded messages to the troops. The enemy could not understand a word. Major Howard Connor would later say, were it not for the Navajos, the Marines would never have taken Iwo Jima. Chester Nez and his fellow Native Americans brought courage, resilience, and their own unbreakable code that helped America win the war.
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7: Stop.
0: Back at the Nightcap, tonight's topic, grammar fluid. While breaking today's transgender athlete ruling, the mainstream media distanced themselves from terms like biological male and female. What are the networks so afraid of, Jack Posobiec?
17: Well, they're afraid of Sophie

0: hunting him, obviously, and they should be because she's coming for him.
1: Yeah. Macy.
2: What, and admit they've been a part of the 10-year-long campaign to gaslight the American people? I don't think so.
1: Yeah. Kevin Court.
3: Stupid is as stupid does. Just speak English. It's not that complicated.
1: Yeah, it really is. Caroline.
4: They're afraid of the truth, and there's no amount of politically correct language that changes that's now the supreme law of the land.
1: Tripping over themselves, sure. I mean, tripping over, well, you know, go ahead.
5: Apparently, biology is controversial, and I think the media is having a really hard time with chromosomes. I'm not sure what's happening.
1: Yeah, it's like illegal alien. They wouldn't dare, there's a million different euphemisms. They wouldn't exactly say the legal term.
6: Well, you know, they're afraid of not offending anybody, but they're offending everybody, right?
1: Yeah, right, that's exactly it. Bryce says they're afraid of backlash. The far left no longer protests, they harass. Mike, maybe the networks fear common sense. Good point. Tom, afraid they'll lose funding from the rabid left. Dieter, they are afraid of the ideology that they help install. Marcos, as usual, the left has them walking on eggshells, watching their every word. Lisa, they're afraid of the truth and the facts, like always. Jenny, they are afraid of not sounding inclusive. And Lynn's getting canceled by the few. Grow a backbone, mate and female, male and female, that's it. Thank you for watching America's Late News, Fox News at Night. I'm Trace Gallagher in Los Angeles. We'll see you right back here again tomorrow night.
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10: Temperatures being 30 degrees above average.
7: 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Senior White House correspondents Jackie Heinrich and Peter Ducey anchor from Washington, D.C.
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14: Major cases decided. I'm Sue Guzman, Fox News. The Supreme Court has wrapped up its term, resolving cases involving transgender athletes, campaign finance rules, and birthright citizenship. Details in Fox's Jessica Rosenthal.
15: The U.S. Supreme Court struck down President Trump's executive order, finding the 14th Amendment confers citizenship upon most people born here. President Trump said then Congress should work to end birthright citizenship now, and House Speaker Mike Johnson reacted.
16: I think it's clearly an issue that merits the attention of Congress. I don't know what the remedy is, how to define it, or the timeline. It would be premature for me to project that, but I will tell you that it's a big concern with the American people because it's been abused.
15: The justices also ruled states can block transgender athletes from competing in girls and women's sports. They also ended caps on political party expenditures when coordinating with individual candidates, finding the limits violated the First Amendment. Jessica Rosenthal, Fox News.
14: On the heels of the ruling, the Justice Department says it is clamping down on what it calls birth tourism.
17: In a memo to federal prosecutors, Assistant Attorney General Colin McDonald says the DOJ will hold accountable those who engage in unlawful conduct. conduct, like false visa applications. A majority of Supreme Court justices blocked an executive order from President Trump that

0: was intended to prevent automatic citizenship to children born in the U.S., the parents in the country illegally or temporarily. Chief Justice John Roberts concludes the 14th Amendment ensures any person born on U.S. soil is a U.S. citizen.
1: Fox's Jared Halpern at the White House. President Trump announcing that Republicans will hold their first ever national convention ahead of the midterm elections, and it'll be held September 9th and 10th in Dallas. At least 14 children are dead, 8 others hurt after the roof of a tutoring center that was under construction in Lahore, Pakistan collapsed. Building collapse is common in Pakistan due to lax construction standards. 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
5: Roger, the clock is operating. We're underway. A little bumpy along about here. Roger, 0G, and I feel fine. Capsule is turning around. Oh, that view is tremendous.
6: Let me ask you one simple question. Do you, Ambassador Zorin, deny that the USSR has placed and is placing medium and intermediate range missiles and sites in Cuba? Yes or no? Don't wait for the translation. Yes or no?
7: I am not in an American courtroom, sir, and therefore I do not wish to answer a question that is put to me in the fashion in which prosecutor does. In due course, sir, you will have your reply.
6: I'm prepared to wait for my answer until hell freezes over, if that's your decision.
8: You don't have Nixon to kick around anymore.
4: 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News as it happens.
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1: New primary results announced in Colorado. Political newcomer and Democratic Socialist Mela Kiros defeating Colorado Congresswoman Diana DeGette. More Colorado primary results from Fox's Kevin Corr.
9: Elsewhere in the Centennial State of Colorado, not just this race that we're following, we also have been following the Senate contest over in Colorado, as well as the governor's primary. John Hickenlooper, the senator, not a real challenge whatsoever. 56, he says this will be the last time he runs for public office. As for the governor's race in the state of Colorado on the Democratic side, this was actually somewhat interesting. Weiser out in front of Michael Bennett. That is a big surprise. And now Weiser is going to come away with a big win on the Democratic side.
1: The U.S. Iran resuming talks in Doha, Qatar.
10: As U.S. negotiators Jared Kushner and Steve Witkoff meet with Qatari mediators but no Iranians in Doha, Iran is circulating a plan with U.S. ally Oman to collect tolls in the Strait of Hormuz, despite American objections. The White House reacting to the news, as reported by the New York Times, telling Fox, President Trump has been clear that Iran cannot control the strait, which is an international waterway. Tensions pushed oil prices slightly higher Tuesday ahead of the talks, but President Trump has been pressuring gas companies to lower prices to $2.50 a gallon, accusing them of price gouging. Meantime, Democrats, still broadly opposing military action, are expressing little faith in diplomatic efforts.
1: Fox's Jackie Heinrich. Millions are facing some dangerous heat this week.
11: More than 20 states are staring down the possibility of actual air temperatures reaching the triple digits, 100 degrees. Those feels like temperatures up over 110. So that's where the danger comes in here as we move closer to the 4th of July come Saturday, Thursday, Friday, Saturday. That appears to be the peak of it. We've got extreme heat warnings up from the Midwest down the middle Mississippi, the Ohio Valley, and of course into the Mid-Atlantic and back up into the Northeast.
1: Fox Weather's Ian Oliver. New York City hasn't seen triple digits since 2010. I'm Sue Guzman. This is Fox News.
12: And welcome to Hannity. We begin this night with a Fox News alert. Polls are now closed in Colorado, where another radical socialist is favored to unseat a long-serving member of Congress in tonight's Democratic primary. Now, in just a moment, we will introduce you to the Democratic Party's newest radical extremist, who, like all other Democratic socialists, was eager to kiss the ring of anti-American. Well, you might want to say the guy that actually blamed America for 9/11, Hassan Piker.
13: The abolition of ICE.
14: Yes.
13: The Green New Deal.
14: Yes.
13: National rent control.
14: Yes.
13: Interesting.
12: Now, the guy she's sucking up to said that, quote, America deserved 9/11 and that he, quote, hates this effing country so much. Well, say hello to your new Democratic Party. Also tonight, fireworks on Capitol Hill as Republican lawmakers now confront Democrats over the suffering caused by sanctuary cities and states. By the way, the most preventable national security disaster in history. Take a look.
14: I do feel that outrage.
15: You do not. Do you, because if you did, you would feel, not support sanctuary jurisdiction.
14: Do you feel the outrage about Alex Freddy and Renee Good?
15: You should be ashamed of yourself.
14: You should be ashamed
15: of yourself.
14: You don't belong in this community.
15: Jamie.
14: You should get the hell
15: You're
14: out of
15: disgrace.
14: Here.
12: Oh, a lot of fun in Washington. Now, stay tuned. We have that full exchange. But we do begin tonight with the nationwide anti-American socialist movement inside the Democratic Party, now spreading to the state of Colorado. Here with the very latest, he's in the swamp, although he could be in Colorado. Our very own Kevin Cork is with us. Kevin, it's like a cancer. Just keeps spreading everywhere.
9: It's a contagion. You and I were talking about this just about a week and a half ago, and again, it seems like it's playing out that way. By the way, Sean, the number is 4. That's the number of Democrat House incumbents who've already been defeated in primaries in 2026. By the way, that's twice as many as back in 2018 when the squad was born, and we're barely past the halfway point of the primary calendar, which makes this Colorado battle between Malat Kiros and Diana DeGette in Colorado's first congressional district so interesting. You may remember DeGette actually succeeded the great Pat Schroeder all the way back in, wait for it, 1997. But her 29-year run could end tonight. Kiros is a lawyer, a PhD student, a barista, an Ethiopian immigrant who, like Chevalier over New York, has combined a socialist message with a pro-Palestinian, anti-Israel bent. And make no mistake about it, Kiros is just the latest line in the Democrats' leftward lurch. She's rising to prominence, just like all the ones we saw over in New York. Of course, all those socialists there have ridden the Mamdani wave to power in the Empire State. Now, as much as Democrats, Sean, over on Capitol Hill claim otherwise, critics say the turn towards socialism and communism is a contagion, there's that word, and it's threatening to consume the Democrat Party. And perhaps most notably, tonight's outcome could be further proof of the waning influence of Messrs. Jeffries and Schumer. Further proof that the party today, today's Democrats, are more aligned with AOC and Ilhan Omar. Obviously, we will keep a very close eye on that race and bring you the latest as we track the votes. You know, I'm from Colorado. I have lots of friends and family there. Pretty good bet tonight that the socialist wins. Sean?
12: Kevin, I'd like to say I disagree, but I can't. Yeah. We'll be watching those results very closely. Kevin Cork in our nation's capital tonight. Thank you. Now, I am once again tonight calling on the Democratic Party's so-called leaders to stand up to the rise of these radical socialists. It is eating their party alive. Now, the new slate of extremists now winning Democratic nominations don't have simple policy disagreements on how to make America better. No. Instead, they believe that the American way of life is evil. It must be dismantled from top to bottom, from capitalism to the Constitution. They want it all gone. But don't take my word for it. Here's the Democratic socialist now trying to unseat a Democratic member of Congress in tonight's primary. Take a look.
16: I can tell you right now here in Denver, socialism polls 4 points higher than capitalism does. People are seeing that capitalism is responsible for a lot of the degradation that we're seeing in our economy, that we're seeing in our democracy, that we're certainly seeing in our climate as well. And they're demanding a new way to organize our economy, a new way to organize our government, and making sure that that's all centered on working families and protecting these basic needs. Capitalism cannot do that.
12: Now, Malat Kiros wants to upend our way of life, replace that with, what, a Soviet-style socialist, you know, system. You know, step one, getting rid of ICE. Step two, making all illegal immigrants citizens. Take a look.
13: What's your vision for abolishing ICE?
17: Yeah, I mean, it's just that. We abolish ICE. This is an agency that started in what, like 2003? Like this is, we had immigration enforcement before ICE existed. We'll have it after it exists. But the thing that I don't think we talk enough about is also what that reform is going to look like. Abolishing ICE is just one step, right? Democrats have been in power multiple times over the last few decades and did nothing to address the immigration reform
13: increased
17: that we actually need.
13: Expenditures, increased spending.
17: Exactly. Price. Yeah. And so if we're, I think there has to be an immediate pathway for every single undocumented immigrant that's here in this country today.
12: Now, you might have noticed that many of these socialist lunatics are kissing the ring of a guy by the name of Hassan Piker. Now, this is a rich kid turned socialist podcaster who loves communist China, communist Cuba, but seems to not like the USA. In fact, he once proclaimed that we, the US, deserved the 9/11 terror attacks. And sadly, Melot Kyros seems to agree with this. Take a look.
18: Was 9/11 an inevitable consequence for America based on US foreign policy?
19: Inevitable in the sense that we destabilized a lot of the Middle East. That forced people to believe that another act of violence was the only response.
12: Now, there is one thing that these communists hate more than America, and that is the world's only Jewish state. That, of course, would be Israel. In fact, Kyros was fired from her job as a corporate attorney due to an obsessive public hatred for Israel. And apparently she thinks, quote, the Jews of Israel had it coming on October 7th, when thousands of innocent men, women, and children, they were murdered, they were kidnapped, some were beheaded and abducted. Take a look at this.
17: After October 7th, it felt like there were very different responses to what had happened. And, you know, I mean, everybody remembers, right, being on social media, seeing like some of the ways people were talking about Palestinians at the time. But I remember being on LinkedIn and like seeing other lawyers just like celebrating what they were seeing in Palestine, the leveling of Gaza and the, you know, just complete destruction. And I was like, what is missing from this conversation where I could look at this as, you know, an inevitable consequence of apartheid, of occupation, decades of occupation, and somebody else could look at what Israel's response was and say, no, that's what we need to do. They need to be leveled.
12: Now, Kyros has also called for an embargo on all defensive weapons to Israel, including ammunition for the Iron Dome. It would seem that she, you know, only has room in her heart for certain people, especially if they are trans children. Take a look.
20: I wrote all of our policy page a year ago now, but we're updating it this week. And some of the things that we're adding in, there's also a trans bill of rights. It is, I think, incumbent upon us to be proactive in this fight. I think we've been on the defensive, and I think there are Democrats that have even considered, you know, abandoning our solidarity and our advocacy for the gay community, particularly for trans people and trans kids. And for that, I would say then you're not a Democrat.
12: Now, like every other socialist that's running, Melot Kyros espouses a set of truly insane ideas designed to completely destabilize the country and make life worse for everybody. The goal, destroy America from the inside out and replace our country with a communist utopia. By the way, if successful, I promise you there will be no utopia. There will be suffering. There will be broken promises. There will be pain. There will be more poverty. And at the end of the day, a loss of freedom in the name of false security. Now, it's way past time for Democrats who still love America to stand up against these communist bullies. But the Democratic Party is full of nothing but power-hungry moral cowards at the moment. And sadly, but for John Fetterman, patriotic Democrats are now few and far between. Take a look.
21: There is such a polarization, partisan split on this issue, the largest that I've ever seen. Just take a look at this. This is where it really gets interesting, and I would dare say a little bit nutty. How proud to be an American? You know, among Republicans, 93% are extremely or very proud. Just one, a single one, say they have little to no pride in being an American. But look over at the Democratic side. This is where we've seen this extremely or very number. It's been taking a tumble at 27%. But look at this. The little or no proud to be an American actually among Democrats eclipses is greater than the extremely or very proud number.
12: What has happened to this once great party known as the Democratic Party? Not that it was ever great, but is anybody really surprised? This is the result of what is decades now of Democratic leaders, academia, the media mob trashing our great country day in, day out, year in, year out. Take a look.
22: We're not going to make America great again. It was never that great.
23: The American flag is such a complicated symbol for most of us, and in many ways, like Jesus, like the cross,
0: it's been co-opted and in some ways its true meaning has been betrayed.
2: No, no, no. Not God bless America. God damn America. That's in the Bible.
5: Honey, fathers do not live and die for this moment. I can't celebrate July 4th.
23: Retired! We want some of this earth! Or we'll tear this goddamn country up!
24: And making America great again. When that past that he is promising to return us to was never as great as advertised.
25: I can promise you, black folks, we will take that day off. We will barbecue because we off. But black people, that nobody black I know is really excited about the 4th of July.
26: Everything they're doing runs against making America great. Well, it was never great, so I'm not going to say the again part. But
12: now this America-hating monster the Democratic Party now created for political gain is now totally, completely out of control. And as Obama's anti-American pastor, the once, oh, famous on this show, Reverend Jeremiah Wright, once said, America's chickens have come home to roost. Anyway, here with reaction, Fox News contributor Ryan Priebus. Yep, so we've been talking about this, and it began as somewhat isolated. It began with Graham Plattner. It began with, you know, El Sayed. It began with James Tallarico. You know, first it was Mamdani. Then it was the squad. It's like growing and growing. But the scariest part to me is that mainstream Democrats, if you want to call them that, their silence is deafening here. What do you make of that part?
27: Well, thanks, Sean. I mean, I make of it that this is where the horsepower in the Democrat Party is. I mean, this is the Democrats' future. We talked about this last week. And this district in Colorado that you talked about tonight with Kuros, this is, I think it's the most Democrat district in Colorado. It's almost almost entirely the city of Denver, a little bit outside the city, but not much. And so last week when these socialists won in New York, you heard the media say, well, this is just, you know, urban New York. It's not really what we're all about. But now we're going to Denver in their most Democrat district, and we're taking a poll of Democrats, old Democrats, young Democrats, and saying, who do you want? And who do they want? They want a person identifying with the Democrat Socialist America, the Justice Democrats, whatever they are, which would be great to find out who's funding all of this. She's calling for Medicare for all, defunding the police, the end of immigration enforcement. She's talking about no money to Israel. She wouldn't condemn, by the way, don't forget, there was the Boulder incident, the bombing at the outdoor mall, and the people were out there simply praising the fact that Israeli hostages were released. There was a bomb that went off. She wouldn't even condemn it until she got shamed into doing it. It's an attack on the American identity. It is an attack on freedom and opportunity, patriotism. It's an attack on who we are as Americans, and it's in Democrat strongholds. The reason they can't speak about it is that they're the ones that want to speak in the Democratic Party, they can't. You know why? Because they're not going to fit into where the movement in their party really is. That's why they can't talk.
12: All right, let's go back to New York and the three people that were endorsed by Mamdani. You have this one woman unseating, long-term, you know, serving member of Congress, calling for the government to seize the means of production, private property, people's homes. She has called for the police to be abolished, wants to abolish America's prisons, America's borders. She doesn't want anyone deported, not even a criminal illegal convicted of rape and murder. A day after October 7th, she attends a pro-Hamas rally in Times Square in New York and once bragged about using the American flag to wipe her hands. Now, if you would have told me 5 years ago that there'd be prominent Democrats that are being endorsed by other prominent Democrats, or the silence of Democratic leaders over somebody that radical, I don't think I would have believed it.
27: You know, there was a quote that the only thing necessary for the triumph of evil is for good men to do nothing. Interestingly, that came from Joseph McCarthy. Well, yeah, Edmund Burke got credit for it, but it was really Joseph McCarthy, actually, that said that originally and made it famous. And so, you know, he was criticized, obviously, for some of his tactics. But the truth is that this Democrat Party is I used to say when we laughed about it, I said, you know, they're on the wrong side of normal. But these guys need to speak up for the sake of our country. This is not normal. This is not American. It is happening all over their party. They're condensed to cities. When they get into presidential elections, they become a party that can't win. And that's because the people out there in the middle of the country see what's going on. And they say, you know, I don't want to be a part of it. I mean, in many ways, it's a gift to the Republican Party, at least temporarily. I mean, look, I mean, we're going to be in every district in America saying in Kansas and in Wisconsin and Michigan, look, do you want this over here? You want the trans bill of rights like the Kyros wants that you mentioned before? Or do you want families at the kitchen table talking about the values of our country? Right. So from a political standpoint, hey, it's great for the Republican, but you know, it's horrible what's happening in our country. And the Democrats are reduced to three things. They improved in only three places in 2024 over 2020. They've improved with unreligious people. They improved with rich people. And they improved with people with advanced college degrees. All the while, Donald Trump is delivering. Now, we hit almost a low in gas. Consumer confidence is up in June. Unemployment is very low. Layoffs are very low. Our party needs to triumph all these successes, but the Democrat Party and their leadership need to say, look, this is not good for America.
12: Well, you would think so, right? I will say this. These are uncharted waters for a midterm election. We've never had a party this extreme, either Republican or Democrat. Watching this unfold is going to be fascinating. But I believe it will give the Republicans a much better shot than maybe historical trends have shown. Reince Priebus, thank you. Now, according to the spiritual leader of the new socialist left, Zoran Marxist Kami Mamdani, well, socialists know economics better than capitalists, but after failing to deliver on his chief campaign pledge to make bus rides for free, well, Mamdani is now seeking revenge on the people that he blames for everything. That would be the rich. And now he's targeting wealthy people in New York with second homes, with brand new taxes. Here to respond, Fox News contributor Marcus Lemonis is with us. Marcus, what do you take? What's your take on this? And what is the impact on the economy? Look what Ken Griffin is doing. He was scheduled to invest $6 billion in New York City. Now he's going to invest that money in my free state of Florida and probably get rid of the expensive apartment that he had there that Mamdani, you know, doxed, which I thought was really dangerous on his part.
1: Well, let's get back to a couple of basics here. Campaigning on policies about how you're going to make things free is one thing, but being able to govern is ultimately like running a company. And in this particular city, the budget's $125 billion. It's bigger than a lot of states. It's bigger than a lot of small countries, and it would qualify to be in the Fortune 100. And so when I look at the mayor's track record or his knowledge of business, it's zero. And so when you say things like things are going to be free, I start worrying about somebody having a war chest of $125 billion while they're destroying commercial property. You got the rent freezes happening. You got the peer-to-peer tax happening now. And at the end of the day, the only way that you keep $125 billion flowing is that you have to have wealth created in New York City. You have to have jobs created in New York City. And you have to have companies like Ken Griffith's company and a lot of other companies here to generate that income.
12: Okay, so do you think that in the end that this pushes more money out of New York? Ultimately, what happens to New York? What happens to their revenue? Where does it come from? You know, Margaret Thatcher famously said, you know, socialism's great until you run out of other people's money.
1: Well, socialism isn't great in any circumstance, but the ideas that he has have to be funded by somebody. That wealth has to be created. I don't see people running out of New York. And much like you, I'm a Florida resident, but I also happen to have a house here. So I'm waiting for my notification on August 30th or whenever it's supposed to come about the tax. And my house is up for sale. I don't want to live in a city where I actually believe that it's too difficult to actually have my property value appreciate like it does in places like Florida. So over time, you're going to really ruin these commercial and residential real estate values. You know, 2-3 more years of this, I think we've seen just a preview.
12: All right, Marcus, we appreciate that analysis. Thank you. And coming up tonight, President Trump vows to take the birthright citizenship fight to Congress after a pretty shocking Supreme Court ruling earlier today in favor of birth tourism. We'll get reaction. The great one, Mark Levin, straight ahead.
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11: It's January 7th, 1927, New York City. It's the roaring 20s, a time when anything seems possible. In the last century, the Transcontinental Railroad brought the country together. Now, Americans wanted to go further and connect with someone across the Atlantic. Telecommunication engineers made groundbreaking strides with radio waves and amplification, chasing the dream of an open phone line crossing the ocean. In London, a room falls silent when British officials hear crackling static, a long pause, and then, faint but clear.
15: Well, good morning, Sir Evelyn. We open the telephonic channel of speech to New York and London.
11: 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Today, our world feels small, but this early phone call taught us to dream big and connect like never before.
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12: All right, earlier today in a 5-4 decision, the left on the Supreme Court were joined by Amy Coney Barrett and Chief Justice Roberts to protect, quote, birthright citizenship, which now paves the way for millions of children of illegal immigrants to remain in the country as, quote, U.S. citizens. But Well, as Just the News pointed out, there is still a pathway for banning the practice, as there are a number of congressional Republicans who have pending legislation that would effectively end birthright citizenship. Now, President Trump reacted to today's decision on social media, on Truth Social, celebrating some of the favorable rulings from the court, but also saying, in part, quote, "We also had the birthright citizenship loss, which we will work to correct in Congress." Now, in a separate post, President Trump later wrote on Truth Social, quote, "I would like to congratulate President Xi and the great country of China on their massive birthright citizenship win." Here to weigh in on what is, in many ways, in my view, a disastrous ruling from the court, he is the host of the hit show Life, Liberty, Levin. We call him the Great One, Mark Levin. You know, Mark, the Constitution is your wheelhouse. You have spoken exhaustively, extensively on all of these topics. The idea that you would grant birthright citizenship to people or the children of people that are not in the country legally defies all common sense and logic to me.
9: This has to be one of the dumbest decisions I ever read. I don't care what other legal analysts have to say. It's worse than the Roberts Obamacare decision. The fundamental core of this decision is based on British common law in the 1600s. And Roberts keeps referring to it. I don't know what clerk drafted his opinion. I know they won't be back next season, and that's a good thing. 1600 British common law. I want to alert the Chief Justice that in a few days we'll be celebrating the 250th anniversary of this nation. We revolted against the British. We instituted our Declaration of Independence. British common law, we don't live by British common law. British common law we may use as a guide, but it has to be funneled through our constitutional system. Your opinion is deceitful. The American people know as a matter of instinct that it's deceitful. And let me tell you how bad this is. What he is arguing is when in the 1600s, British common law, if somebody was born on the king's land, that somebody became a subject of the sovereign, the king. The subject of a king. That's the basis for this decision on the 14th Amendment, which they've turned into an immigration amendment for illegal alien children. When in fact, the 14th Amendment, like the 13th Amendment, the 15th Amendment, like the 1866 Civil Rights Act, like the Civil War, was fought to fix the problem that was created with slavery, to liberate black people, to give them equal rights, to treat them as human beings and citizens and protect them, give them the right to vote, to formally end slavery, equal protection under the 14th Amendment. It had nothing to do with foreigners. It had nothing to do with immigration. It had nothing to do with illegal immigration. But like so much of our Constitution, it is bastardized. And what the Chief Justice of the United States did today, along with Barrett, along with the three left-wingers on the court, is they destroyed the 14th Amendment. They destroyed our immigration system. They destroyed our economic and national security system. Because the Democrats are going to continue to open the doors wide, promoted partly by this decision to let in anybody from anywhere who can come here, have a child, bring them back to Qatar, bring them back to wherever, to China or whatever, raise little terrorists, send them back to the United States where they're United States citizens and they become impossible to deport. That's what he did by following English common law. We're a constitutional republic. English common law. You know why I used English common law? I'll tell you why. To get an amendment passed in the Constitution, you need two-thirds of both houses, right? Two-thirds, that's a lot. You need three-fourths of the states, that's a lot. So all these representatives, federal and state, debating over the 14th Amendment, should we adopt it, what it means? He couldn't find a single one, a single debate in any of the states or in the nation's capital that supported this idea of birthright citizenship. Clarence Thomas came up with quote after quote after quote from the authors of the 14th Amendment, from the authors of the Civil Rights Act that preceded the 14th Amendment, specifically saying it doesn't apply to aliens, it doesn't apply to foreigners, over and over and over again. None of that is cited by John Roberts or the majority. Why? Because they are lying to the American people. This is a decision that was already decided. They sat down with the clerks. They told them where they wanted to go, and the clerks gave them where they wanted to go. It is a hodgepodge. It is a mess. It is demeaning to black people in our history in this country. They even cite a decision, all the left-wingers do, the Wu decision. Okay, the Wu decision, or Ark decision, Wong Kim Ark. That case has nothing to do with this. That case had two parents permanently domiciled residents in the United States. What does that have to do with the case of an illegal alien having a child? Well, their dictum was very extravagant. Who cares? He's citing a case that's not even relevant. He's citing British common law. How about you cite American history, specifically American history? Clarence Thomas makes the case. In America, jurisdiction isn't what this subject was to the king. It's domicile. There needs to be some relationship, a home, a business, a church, some connection. Alito makes the case. There needs to be an allegiance, a loyalty. There needs to be some substantive connection to the community. I ask the American people, if you walk into another state and say, I'm here, I'm a citizen of Arkansas, even though I'm from Texas, they'd send a paddy wagon for you and say, what are you, nuts? Because you are nuts. So somebody comes in here illegally and has a child? Think about this. How can the child be a U.S. citizen if the country from which the parent comes from doesn't recognize the child as a U.S. citizen? And how can you have these weird exceptions? Only in certain cases are they U.S. citizens. Look at the language of the amendment real fast. All persons born or naturalized in the United States and subject to the jurisdiction thereof. If John Roberts and the rest are right, why do you need subject to the jurisdiction thereof? All you need is all persons born or naturalized in the United States are citizens. But they didn't say that. They said subject to the jurisdiction thereof. And John Roberts, who knows better, says it means jurisdiction, legal jurisdiction. No, it doesn't. It means you have to have some patriotic connection, some citizenship connection to the country. This is a disgrace. This is worse than the Obamacare decision. And I'm glad they're taking a vacation. I'm done.
12: Well, I'm glad too. Mark, last question. Is President Trump right? Can they pass legislation to circumvent this?
9: It's going to be very tough. I mean, you have a Supreme Court decision. People are talking about amendment. When's the last time we amended the Constitution? We'll look at it. His lawyers will look at it. But it's an uphill battle.
12: All right. The great one, Mark Levin. Mark, thank you. Now, still to come tonight, a long overdue victory for women's sports at the U.S. Supreme Court. But Democrats, they are vowing to stand in the way, even threatening to pack the courts. Why? In order to shield biological male trans athletes. We'll check in with Riley Gaines. That's straight ahead. Stay with us.
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4: And yet another major ruling from the U.S. Supreme Court today. It was a huge victory for female athletes all across the country, frankly, women in general. In a 6-3 decision, the court sided with West Virginia and Idaho, upholding state laws that protect girls and women's sports by requiring athletes to compete based on biological sex. Now, Riley Gaines, who has been on the front lines of this fight, wrote on X, quote, "The law of the land now reflects the reality in common sense. It's insane that it requires celebrating, but it is a victory nonetheless." And she joins us now with more. Riley, first of all, credit to you. I mean, I'm not sure the country would be fully up to speed on this, but for your outspokenness and your willingness to even, you know, could take a lot of heat and a lot of fire for speaking out on the issue. But the reality is, I'm having a hard time understanding, you know, why would a guy like James Tallarico, who believes there are six genders, not two, a guy that's fighting for for trans men to have access to abortion, how did we get to these arguments in this country? If you would have told me at the beginning of my career I'd be discussing any of these issues, I don't think I would have believed it.
5: No way, Sean. That's why I said in that tweet, it's insane that we celebrate this, because I think even just 10 years ago, if you would have told us that the Supreme Court was ruling that boys and girls are different and that boys don't belong in girls' sports, I don't think we would see necessarily applause. We would see people saying, well, duh, of course boys aren't girls. Of course they shouldn't be competing in women's sports. But here we are today. And I will say, quite frankly, I don't allow myself to be surprised anymore, considering the fact that we have a sitting Supreme Court justice who seemingly couldn't answer the question of what is a woman because she claims she's not a biologist. Which happens to be the stupidest thing I've ever heard. No disrespect to her. I'm not a veterinarian, but I know what a dog is. So that's just my thoughts there.
4: Well, I mean, it's that simple. But, you know, whatever happened to the idea? I mean, Title IX was designed to give women equal opportunity in collegiate sports. And it's worked so well for female athletes, you know, going on decades now. Why do they want to change this? Now, if they want a third category, maybe for trans athletes, okay, I guess they could engage the country in that debate. Why do they feel biological men have a right to be in women's locker rooms and compete in women's sports?
5: You know, it's such a good point, because they do all of this, whether it's the infringement on women's rights, whether it's the safeguarding of children, or rather the lack thereof, whether it's the infringement on parental rights, they do all of this under the guise of progressive, right? Being indicating that there's progress being made. We are moving in the positive forward direction. But I think it's worth pointing out that what we're seeing is actually regressive, specifically as it pertains to women's sports. What we're talking about today, it's really utterly misogynistic. It's taking us back in time at least 50 years. So there's nothing about this movement that is progressive. But even still, this is the hill that they're willing to die on, as they've made it very clear. I mean, just as you said, look at the nominees or the people that they have put forward, even following the election, where I was under the impression that they would certainly recant from their previous.

0: previous voting records and positions, given the fact that President Trump's most effective commercial or campaign during the last election cycle was this campaign and saying, look, Kamala Harris is for they, them, Donald Trump is for you. I would have imagined, I'm no political strategist, although I do think I could advise the Democrats better than their current ones if their idea of success is to win. I would have imagined that they would have distanced themselves from that position, specifically on the issue of gender ideology, but that's not what they've done at all. They have only further leaned into their extremism, where they have people like James Tallarico, who believes God is non-binary and that there are six genders. It's insane.
1: Do you know what the other four are? I can only name two.
0: Yeah, you, me, and 100% of common sense Americans can only name two, Sean.
1: All right. Well, in all honesty, congratulations to you. I'm not sure all of this would have happened had you not shown a lot of courage and bravery and been on the front lines of fighting this battle. You deserve a lot of credit for what happened today. Congratulations. And coming up, Taylor Swift, Travis Kelce are reportedly tying the knot this weekend and shutting down parts of New York City in the process. We've got a live report that's straight ahead. Also, Congressman Lawler erupted at Democrats today during an immigration hearing. We've got that tape. You don't want to miss it. Straight ahead.
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3: 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You're a personal astrophysicist.
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17: Pearl Harbor, December 7th, 1941. The Japanese attack draws America into World War II. Across the country, a patriotic fire begins to burn. One historian writes, the very next day, a group of Navajo men rode their horses to a recruiting center. They told the stunned officer, we're ready to fight today. Flash forward to 1942. A young Chester Nez of the Navajo Nation is chosen for a top secret mission to use his native tongue to send coded messages to the troops. The enemy could not understand a word. Major Howard Connor would later say, were it not for the Navajos, the Marines would never have taken Iwo Jima. Chester Nez and his fellow Native Americans brought courage, resilience, and their own unbreakable code that helped America win the war.
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1: And tonight, according to sources, Taylor Swift and Travis Kelce's wedding is expected to take place at Madison Square Garden this week. Here now with the full report, our very own Alexis McAdams. All right, the way I look at it, their wedding, they're paying for it. Why can't everyone just wish them the best?
18: Well, people we have talked to do wish Taylor Swift and Travis Kelce the best, Sean. I know you do as well. But
6: The concern really is there's so many people already in New York City on a daily basis, you know, with the traffic. And then you add in the World Cup, and you add in all these other people that are visiting because of America 250, and it really could create a lot of chaos. So we checked in with some sources here in New York City who say they actually got their hands on a permit that laid this entire thing out. I'm going to step out of the way, too, so you can see a little bit of what we're seeing here, because even tonight, even though the crowds are kind of clearing out after these games, it's still busy. So the permit does outline the plans for rehearsal dinner on July 2nd, followed by the wedding on the 3rd, about 1,000 guests expected, according to those sources. So we caught crews unloading equipment at Madison Square Garden. Some of those streets around the arena are set to be closed through the holiday weekend. And then you have those millions of people in town for the City of the America 250 setup, the World Cup. So traffic really could be a nightmare. I noticed it this morning when we were coming into work, and it really hasn't cleared up yet today. Kansas City Chiefs players are in town, according to reports. They reserved a hotel room nearby for the weekend, and a long list of celebrity guests are expected at the Garden. Still, though, neither Taylor Swift or Travis Kelce have confirmed their wedding plans, but why would they? They don't have to share everything, even though everybody's waiting for that drip of information. Fans are guessing, is Madison Square Garden the real venue, Sean, or is it just a play to throw everyone off? So back at your live, we can tell you, even if Taylor Swift does pay for extra security inside of the Garden, we saw him rolling out a pink carpet earlier, and she pays for all those preps out of her own pocket, which is pretty deep. The taxpayers here in New York could end up paying for some because they have to call an extra NYPD. They have to have a whole thing set up here just to make sure they have enough security near Madison Square Garden, and then expect the paparazzi and all the people who are going to try to catch a glimpse of Taylor Swift. So we'll keep an eye on it.
1: I'll be clear from that in the free state of Florida. Alexis, thank you for that report. All right, time now for other news. Earlier today, Congressman Mike Lawler, he went scorched earth on Democrat Jamie Raskin during a hearing on sanctuary cities. Take a look at this.
7: So while some of my colleagues may not want to hear the truth, the same outrage you feel about Renee Good and Alex Pretty,
9: Mr.
7: you
9: Chairman,
7: should feel about Sheridan Gorman and Lake and Riley and every angel family in this country.
10: I do feel that outrage.
7: You do not. Do you, because if you did, you would
10: feel,
7: not support sanctuary.
10: Do you feel the outrage about Alex Pretty and Renee Good?
7: You should be ashamed of yourself.
10: You don't belong
7: yourself,
10: in this committee.
7: Jamie.
10: You should get the hell
7: You're
10: out of
7: disgrace.
10: Here. You don't understand the rules
7: You're
10: of the committee. You don't understand the Constitution.
11: You're a disgrace.
10: Full of it.
11: Mr. Raskin.
7: You're an absolute disgrace supporting sanctuary policies.
10: Say one word about
7: Get rid of
10: Say one word about Alex Pretty.
7: I did. I wrote a whole New York Times op-ed about it. You should be absolutely ashamed of yourself for not opposing sanctuary policies that resulted in their daughter's death.
1: All right, joining us with reaction, Republican strategist Erin McGuire. Erin, I think back to the president, his joint session speech, and he recognized the family of Jocelyn Nungary and Lake and Riley and Rachel Morin. And Democrats could not even stand for the families that lost loved ones. To me, they lost their heart, their soul, their conscience in that moment, and I don't think they've gotten it back.
18: I think that's right, Sean, and it's utterly heartbreaking to see. A mother was sitting in that committee hearing room today, crying her eyes out over the death of her daughter, and Democrats, when faced with the realities of their policies, decided to double down into a political food fight. This woman was saying, was my daughter crying for me? In the 40 yards, she was running to try and save her life. And Democrats' priorities in that room, in that moment, was a political food fight and protecting the interests and enhancing the rights of criminal illegal immigrants over protecting American citizens. How can Democrats in this country look at a mother like that and still believe their policies are what's helping the American people when it's costing lives every day? It's utterly baffling and heartbreaking, and I just don't know how that could happen.
1: A lot of us don't. You have to be pretty soulless not to care about families that lose loved ones when it's the most preventable crime possible. Just keep the border secure. We have a brutal heat wave now gripping Europe, causing now over 1,300 deaths, which, by the way, is all thanks to the climate alarmism and the anti-air conditioner crusade that's taken place in Europe. Now, keep in mind, last month, even the UN's top climate committee admitted that their own doomsday predictions about climate change are, quote, implausible. Never mind In spite of the fact that billions and billions have been wasted, and now with temperatures expected to rise again over the weekend, well, funeral homes are overwhelmed. According to reports, one funeral home outside of Paris is completely full, requesting permission to use a refrigerated trailer to store more bodies. How scary is that?
18: It's absolutely terrifying to think how far people went in the pursuit of this climate change ideology, and the result has been the loss of life across Europe. At this point, they need to buck up and know that energy efficiency exists and get some air conditioners installed to save some lights. There's no reason for this.
1: Aaron, well said. Appreciate you being with us. When we come back, a new podcast of mine dropped this morning. We'll give you a preview straight ahead.
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1: All right, we had a podcast drop today featuring Congressman Tom Burchett and former senior intelligence official Lou Elizondo. And Elizondo detailed a warning from a congressional staffer about a plot to eliminate him. Take a listen.
11: I received a call, and it was from a congressional staffer who had just gotten out of a classified briefing, and he was absolutely plastered, inebriated at the local watering hole there on Capitol, next to Capitol Hill. And I said, hey, are you okay? He says, no. I was in a meeting where government officials had told myself and other staff and a member or two that there was a plan at one point, a discussion to eliminate you and Grosch. And then he said, look, I'm very upset by this.
19: Did I hear you right?
11: Yes, you absolutely heard me right. Correct.
19: Plan to eliminate you.
11: That's correct. And
19: kill you.
11: And whatever eliminate means. And then I
19: how
11: received
19: you define eliminate?
11: Another call. Well, you know, that's the reason why I have five German Shepherds and I'm heavily armed.
1: 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That's all the time we have left this evening. Please say DVR so you never, ever, ever miss an episode of Hannity. In the meantime, let not your heart be troubled. Greg Gutfeld's next. He'll put a smile on your face. Have a great night with your family.
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20: The High Court rules, the president reacts. I'm Chris DeMeo, Fox News. President Trump wants Congress to put limits on birthright citizenship after the Supreme Court tossed aside an executive order.
21: While calling the Supreme Court ruling reaffirming birthright citizenship too bad for the country, President Trump says it can be made up in Congress through legislation he will support. On social media, the president says Congress should start to work on ending expensive and unfair birthright citizenship, though it's unclear if federal legislation would pass a Supreme Court review. Five justices, led by Chief Justice John Roberts, concluded citizenship for any child born in the U.S. is guaranteed by the Constitution's 14th Amendment. At the White House, Jared Halpern, Fox News.
20: The United States and Iran resumed talks in Doha, Qatar, after a series of strikes this past weekend.
22: As U.S. negotiators Jared Kushner and Steve Witkoff meet with Qatari mediators but no Iranians in Doha, Iran is circulating a plan with U.S. ally Oman to collect tolls in the Strait of Hormuz, despite American objections. The White House reacting to the news, as reported by the New York Times, telling Fox, President Trump has been clear that Iran cannot control the strait, which is an international waterway. Tensions pushed oil prices slightly higher Tuesday ahead of the talks, but President Trump has been pressuring gas companies to lower prices to $2.50 a gallon, accusing them of price gouging. Meantime, Democrats, still broadly opposing military action, are expressing little faith in diplomatic efforts.
20: That's Fox's Jackie Heinrich at the White House. At least 24 people are dead after days of torrential rain and flooding in Ghana and the Ivory Coast. Emergency workers continue to rescue residents from submerged buildings. Stocks gaining ground yesterday, the Dow finishing up 136 points, the Nasdaq ending up 393, and the S&P 500 finishing up 59. 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
0: I wanted to bring my take on real coffee to the community. When I got my Toyota BZ, I realized it had something special, the space to create a mobile espresso bar. But I'm not the only one chasing my dream. For some, that means making a statement. That's where the CHR comes in. Others like to take the path less traveled, and the BZ Woodland helps them chart their own course.
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20: Congressional candidate Mayla Quiroz has defeated Colorado Congresswoman Diana DeGette in Colorado's House primary.
23: It's a stunning victory for the first-time candidate against a nearly 30-year incumbent. Quiroz, a former corporate attorney, is the latest Democratic socialist or progressive candidate to boot a Democratic incumbent this month. With the district covering the dark blue city of Denver, Quiroz is expected to win in November and reach Congress in January. The new nominee joins two other Democratic socialists who prevailed against establishment-backed candidates in New York City's House primaries last week.
20: Fox's Ashley Strohmeyer. Officials say residents in Bensalem, Pennsylvania, no longer have to shelter in place after a freight train derailed on Tuesday.
24: The director of public safety for Bensalem Police, he announced that there is no threat to the public, that the freight cars, 16 cars that derailed out of a 72-car train, are okay. There were a few of those cars that did have hazardous materials in them, but they were checked out and they did not leak. So the evacuation order and the shelter in place for the immediate area has now been lifted. The Bensalem director of public safety says that they received a call about the derailment. Police, fire, EMS, and hazmat responded, assessed the situation, and deemed it safe for the public.
20: Fox 29 Philadelphia's Jennifer Joyce. President Trump says that the Republican Party will hold its first ever midterm convention in Dallas on September 9th and 10th. The president making the announcement on Truth Social, saying Dallas is one of my favorite places in the world. It'll be fantastic. It has never been done before and will be a truly historic event. The FBI reportedly determines ransom notes in Nancy Guthrie's abduction are not genuine. That's according to a report by Reuters. Guthrie, who authorities believe to have been abducted from her Tucson, Arizona home, has been missing since February 1st. I'm Chris DeMeo. This is Fox News.
25: Hi, I'm Greg Gutfeld, along with Kaylee McEnany, Harold Ford, Jessie Waters, and she once spent a week trapped under a walnut. Dana Perino, The Five. Forgot the juice. Waters. Anchor babies are here to stay. The Supremes ruling against President Trump's order limiting birthright citizenship, reaffirming that kids born in the U.S. are citizens regardless of their parents' immigration status. Trump says it's too bad for our country. And it's calling on Congress to pass legislation. But the libs won't be satisfied until all of America gets turned into a foreign maternity ward.
26: This Supreme Court could not have ruled any other way and held on to its legitimacy as the 9 supreme members of the judicial branch.
27: The 14th Amendment was put in place. And I think in a way to save us from ourselves and our worst impulses, not to save a country from people like Justice Kavanaugh.
28: There are folks who are doubling down on the idea that this country must be a white republic.
29: You have a bunch of people who fetishize history. Maybe the issue isn't so much that the Constitution needs to change, but that the people interpreting the Constitution need to change.
25: And now get ready for a migrant baby boom. Nearly 1 in 10 births in the U.S. in 2023 were to unauthorized or temporary legal immigrant mothers. Dana, make sense of this. Is this, I mean, vast majority of the countries on Earth, 150 plus, don't have birthright citizenship. Right. That includes Africa, Asia, Europe, the Middle East. They don't have it because they need to control immigration and birth tourism, preserve their natural and cultural identity, and they have resource concerns. These are all the same things we have.
2: Okay, but even if they had it, it wouldn't matter.
25: Yeah.
2: Because people want to be here. Why do they want to be here? Because it's the best country, happy 250. So this is a decision that's a little bit hard for people to swallow. Mm. And I do think that even when President Trump went to the argument, he knew it didn't go well. Mm-hmm. And now there was a possibility that the court could have just ruled on the procedural grounds and sent it back and like left the constitutional question open. But that's not what they did.
25: Right.
2: Instead, the constitutional question is settled. And so the president, I think initially he said, OK, then we'll go to Congress and try to get it done. Now, that is the proper way to do it. And that would actually work in particular. Like, for example, if you were to say on birth tourism that that in particular
25: right.
2: is illegal, you might be able to actually get that passed.
25: I would hope so.
2: Well, I don't. I mean, look at these people.
25: Yeah.
2: But if you could make the case that the ball is in Congress's court to change it, we have the power to change it. Who thinks it's a good idea to have the situation that we have with birth tourism?
25: Well,
2: it's
25: Democrat outrageous. Socialists.
2: Well, we'll have to ask them if they think that's true. But it's wild that 10% of U.S. births are to legal immigrant people who are here, but you cross illegally and then you have your baby and you do it on purpose and you do it as you're in your ninth month. Maybe Congress could do something on that would be acceptable to the court.
25: Jesse, how do you feel about this?
0: I'm angry.
25: Are you?
0: Alito said we blew it. He said in his dissent, this was one of the most important cases the court's ever seen, and we blew it. He and Thomas were basically like, yeah, this devalues and degrades U.S. citizenship because it opens it up for anchor babies and for birth tourists. Now, the Chinese communists could take their pregnant wife to Guam, have a baby, fly the baby back to Beijing with a U.S. passport. And then that baby, when he's older, can get U.S. welfare. He can vote. Technically, when he's 35, he could become president of the United States. That's the stupidest thing anyone ever thought of. Literally, the guy, the senator who put this out in the 19th century said it shouldn't involve foreigners, aliens, or families of ambassadors. Everybody agreed at the time. The guy that sponsored it, the guy that initiated it, the architect of this 14th Amendment, the AG. The president at the time, Grant, all said, yeah, no foreigners, no visitors. Well, this was also before airplanes. Mm-hmm. So no one could imagine enemies of the United States flying here to have babies that 18 years later they could use against us to sway elections, soak up welfare, and then steal our defense technology. Because that's what they do. They steal it. So I'm annoyed. And they're using migration as a weapon against us. And the court didn't protect us. And the Democrats are in cahoots with this. They like it because they like it for money and power. So obviously, we have to agree with the court's decision. Congress not going to do anything about it. And I think the DOJ has to ramp up prosecutions of birth tourism fraud. And Trump's got to deport even more because this is demographic destruction.
2: To keep the border sealed.
0: Right.
25: So, Harold, you heard all that from Jesse. Do you see it a little differently?
4: I see it in some ways similar to you guys. I think Dana said it right from the outset. I like half of what Dana said. This was undeniably clear that this was going absolutely zero where because the Constitution, they followed the Constitution. Now, I don't disagree with the sentiment around the table that we've reached a point where citizenship is being manipulated and used in ways that it should not. The way to go about doing this is to go to Congress. A president of the United States can't be elected president and say, there's certain things that people are saying about me. This is not the president today, but there's certain things that people are saying about me. So I'm going to write an executive order saying the First Amendment doesn't apply to everybody if they say bad things about me and my party. That's essentially what the president tried to do here. The Constitution speaks clearly about citizenship. Now, separately, I do think there's a legitimate conversation needs to be had about the issues that you raised, about people flying here and having babies for purposes that, let's just say, are not benign, are not in our best interest. Congress should have that conversation, much like the court was exactly right in saying that transgender athletes, that states have a right to regulate this. Justice Kavanaugh said that states and localities are closer to this issue, and they should be the ones doing this. That's what the Constitution says. In this instance here, if we want to change birthright citizenship, the founders of our country did not endow one man and will one day say one woman with the authority to disavow the Constitution. What they did was they set up a process. You know, the last time we amended the Constitution was in 1992. 34 years ago was around compensation for members of Congress. People were upset about the way they were being compensated. I think there's vitriol.
5: Wait, the last amendment was so Congress members could get paid more?
4: No, to limit the way they could get paid.
5: Oh, okay, good.
4: 34 years ago. So if we want the outrage around this is clear and plain in the Constitution. And I thought Justice Roberts said it best. He said, citizenship then and now was the right to have rights to freely participate in our political community. If we want to change that as a nation, we have every right to. And I'm not saying I'm opposed to some of the things that have been mentioned around the table, but we ought to do it the right way. No president, I don't care if his name is Trump, Obama, Clinton, Washington, or Lincoln, has the right to unilaterally change the Constitution because he feels it necessary. That's why we have a process, and that's why we're celebrating 250 years of excellence here in the next few days.
25: Do you buy that interpretation of the Constitution that it was?
29: No, not at all. And I'll tell you why.
4: What do you disagree with?
29: Wait, can I just ask you? Does a mayor of a city have a right to say they'll never accept a Supreme Court ruling?
4: Of course, he has the right, but he can't. They will have to accept it. He has the right to say whatever he wants.
29: Okay, so
4: but he didn't write an executive order.
29: I'm tired of hearing about this constitutional crisis from President Trump. No,
4: I didn't say that.
29: The mayor of this city, when the ruling came down for temporary protective status, Mamdani said, I will never accept it. Trump, before this ruling ever came out, said, I have to accept it.
4: He was wrong. Was Trump wrong to say he had birthright citizenship?
29: Let me finish, because you incorrectly described the 14th Amendment. I agree with the three dissenters, here is why. Mm-hmm. When you look at the text of the 14th Amendment, which I have right here in my hand, it says that in order to be a citizen, you have to be subject to the jurisdiction thereof. Right. If you are a woman from China who comes over, you are subject to the jurisdiction of China. That's pretty clearly written in the text of the 14th Amendment. I'm a textualist, though. You go on and it says that you are subject to the state wherein you reside. If you are a woman from China who comes over to give birth in this country, you are not residing in a state. You are a visitor. It is very clear, the text on the page, which is why Thomas got this right. It's why Alito got this right. It's why Gorsuch got this right.
4: That's why they were in a minority.
29: This is a hugely important decision because it only takes a few brain cells to answer this question. Do you think the founders, or the framers, I should say, of the 14th Amendment intended for 4.13 billion women in the world to have the right to come over here, give birth, and become a citizen? Did they envision 4.13 billion new citizens potentially in a theoretical world? No, but that is essentially what the majority is saying today. It is totally ludicrous. That would include children from hostile nations. You think the framers of the 14th Amendment wanted people from China or Russia? We've learned Russia is sending people over here to have babies, to become U.S. citizens, and then go back and be educated in the CCP. Do we need 1 to 1.5 million new voters educated by the Chinese Communist Party? I think not, but that is the estimate of birth tourism from China alone. John Sower pointed that out in his oral arguments. This was a wrong decision. It was a very bad one. And Justice Thomas very clearly described this. The intent of the 14th Amendment was to overturn Dred Scott. It was intended to bring citizenship to freed slaves. It was never intended to apply to foreigners traveling to the United States of America. It's a wrong decision. It's a bad one. It won't stand the test of time. And last point, Senator Rick Scott, who I'm growing to like more and more each and every day, said, next week, the Senate needs to vote on this. They need to codify the Trump agenda on the border. They need to make legislative changes here to ensure that birth tourism ends. This has to change. It needs to change next week. And the lazy Senate that can't get around to voting on the Save America Act, no more excuses. Fix this before the midterm election.
4: You can't blame Democrats for this because these are Republicans doing these things. Where I agree with Kaylee is that Congress is where it should happen. The text is what the text is, and we have
29: subject to the jurisdiction we have, thereof. What does that mean, Harold?
4: But we have hundreds of years of jurisprudence on this. You can dislike the text.
29: Okay, so the 4 billion women around the world are subject to the jurisdiction of the United States. So, should they put a toe on our soil? That makes no sense. That is
4: it
29: illogical.
4: It's just like when Democrats argued the Second Amendment never envisioned rifles and guns and semi-automatic weapons being found in rural and urban America. And people say the Second Amendment is the Second Amendment. We have to change the Second Amendment for those who want that kind of gun control. And for your textual understanding of that to take place, Congress has to pass
29: a change to the Constitution. Maybe we just need textualist abiding justices on the Supreme Court who understand text and history and the way justice
2: I think they
4: did. Your position lost 6-3 with three conservatives voting with the three
25: I think
6: by the court doesn't.
25: I gotta accept it. I gotta end this legal brief. My only point is, why is it that the people who hate America the most want to make it as easy as possible to be one?
6: Great question.
25: The Dems are pitching a big tent for the commies.

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8: When we fight,
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8: When we fight,
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10: Some commie chants echoing through New York's ever-expanding commie corridor. The three Democratic socialists who swept the Big Apple holding a rally earlier as the Democratic Party rolls out a big red welcome mat.
11: Whatever labels you want to attach to it, whatever she said, I believe that we've got to understand that big tent means big tent.
12: I'm not afraid of new members or new ideas in the party. I welcome it.
13: That friction, although it might make for good, you know, press, it's part of being in a coalition.
14: The reality is we have an unsettled electoral environment, which is going to be the case when Donald Trump is president.
10: Okay, that was Hakeem preemptively blaming President Trump if the socialist surge takes Colorado next. Radical candidate Melat Kyros looks to ride the commie wave into Congress by unseating a longtime Democratic incumbent, which may be difficult given she thinks Israel deserved October 7th and America deserved 9/11.
15: You've said that the October 7th massacre of Israeli civilians by Hamas fighters was the, quote, inevitable consequence of apartheid.
16: Can you certain conditions lead people to feeling like violence is their only answer?
15: Was 9/11 an inevitable consequence for America based on U.S. foreign policy?
16: Inevitable in the sense that we destabilized a lot of the Middle East, that forced people to believe that another act of violence was the only response.
10: How you doing over there, Harold? Good?
17: My nose is running.
10: Okay, I'm going to go to you next. Dana, so this woman doesn't really have a job.
18: Nope. Well, I mean, that's another. Start looking at the jobs.
10: None of them have jobs.
18: that a lot of the DSA candidates have had. Again, they sound exactly alike. They use the same cadence. They have the same language. They have studied. They work together. They are super organized that way. What Hakeem is doing and the rest of the Democrats that you're doing are doing is they're not making the tent bigger. They're making it more narrow. And the way that that's happening is that the Democrat socialists are using the Democratic Party in order to figure out a way. Okay, so let's figure out a way we can take these voters and we can muscle in. And then, like, for example, Graham Plattner today, this guy, he is trashing Chuck Schumer up one side and down the other. And then today he says, but I need help because I don't have enough money and you have to help me. And so then Hakeem and Chuck Schumer are going to be in this position. Do they support them? Are they going to cave and probably do that? And when look at the incumbents that they're throwing out of office, Goldman from last week and Espelot, and the guy we talked about yesterday, well, he's not thrown out, but getting attacked in California, it's not like they are moderate Democrats. They are hardcore progressives. But what's the one issue that they're not solid on that these socialists care about the most? And it's Israel and Jewish people, and they are anti-Semitic, and that is the strain that is driving it. And if Hakeem and Chuck don't believe that accepting these people into the big tent doesn't mean exactly what they're trying to do, they're going to have a rough road of it, regardless if Trump's here or not.
10: You know, 20, even 10 years ago, Greg, if you had a member of Congress who's running on America kind of deserved 9/11, I mean, she wouldn't get anywhere near Congress.
19: She seemed like she was doing you a favor by answering it. Oh, 9/11. I seem to remember that. But I mean, the big tent accepting these people, it's like a tree saying termites welcome. You know, in order to have a tent, you got to have boundaries. The tent itself is a boundary. If everyone is welcome, including the people who wish to destroy you, then what is the point of a tent? It is organizations and groups. Families, they're not just defined by who you are, but who you aren't. We do have certain rules to keep people in and out of things. And sometimes that goes crazy. But we do have, you know, somewhere along the line, boundaries were made a sign of bigotry. But there's a reason for intolerance. You know, you do not tolerate bare feet in a restaurant. You do not tolerate grown men in the Girl Scouts. You do not tolerate the obese in the military. I can't be a Harlem Globetrotter and I can dunk. So does the party have a right to welcome anyone when it affects everyone else in that group? A realistic example, you invite a male rapist into a women's shelter. It satisfies your virtue signal. It's a big tent. But then a woman gets raped and murdered, which is what happened in New York. So again, boundaries exist so the thing survives. And if you say we're going to let these people in who are openly saying they want to destroy America, you're an accessory to the crime. And it isn't a big tent. Like, you're right. There's no pro-lifers. There's no pro-Second Amendment people. It's like a tent with an open flap, and the flap is facing the direction of basically anti-patriotic, anti-Americanism. It's interesting that they call themselves Democrat socialists, because you could never envision Republican socialists. Like, if somebody said, I'm a Republican socialist, you go, no, that's nuts. Mm-hmm. Why can you envision a Democrat socialist? What does that tell you? Mm-hmm. Something about the Democrats. Harold.
10: Harold, your name was invoked.
20: So I am as repulsed and disgusted by this young lady's comments, not as much because I think she wants to be a member of my party or claims to be a member of my party, as it is I think she doesn't understand that if she honestly believes what she just said there about we deserved it, she is saying that a group of people who wouldn't allow her to speak the way she's speaking on television, they would kill her. A group of people who wouldn't allow her to dress the way she wants to dress, think the way she wants to think, gain the jobs that try to gain a job like she wants to gain, and then criticize the state as she has. I think these people, Greg, who want to be a part of our tent, I call it the American tent first, and the Republican and Democrat tents are in that big tent. And we may differ on things, but we don't differ on what's fundamental about our country. Kaylee and I had a conversation and debate about what the 14th Amendment. We didn't have a conversation about what America meant and whether or not we deserve to have people come to our country and destroy it. for anyone to call themselves a Democrat who believes that America deserved 9/11, and she's able to say that in a country that she's defending a group of people who wouldn't allow her to say what she's saying, who wouldn't allow her to be the person that she wants to be and achieve and accomplish the things that she's accomplished. I said it the other day and I'll say it again. They offer no answers. There's nothing constructive. We're the most dynamic, the most innovative, the most creative group of people, economic system and economy in the world. At every point in each of the last few centuries, several centuries, America has faced a challenge to whom we are, where people felt excluded. The answer can't be to burn it down. That's what these people are saying. The answer was, how do we work from within with all the tools and assets and resources we have to make the country better? That's what we ought to be doing. And for those whom are not, and those who want to come into the Democratic Party, there has to be a little bit of an admission fee. And that fee has to be, you understand that the country is great and our job is to try to make it greater, not burn it down.
10: Well said, Harold.
2: Yay.
10: Taylor.
21: Harold is absolutely correct. But the problem is that there are not enough Democrats that are saying what Harold is saying. I mean, when you look to book Democrats calling this out on your show, as I did last Saturday, you got James Carville, you got Senator John Fetterman. You've got 13 House Democrats that signed a letter supporting Pride in America. You have one other Democrat in Slotkin who kind of tepidly called out this wave of folks in the party and called for new leadership in the Senate. But you can really count on just more than two hands, a dozen or so Democrats calling this out fervently. And one thing James Carville said to me is he said, Hakeem's going to have to deal with this, meaning Hakeem Jeffries. It's not going away. Hakeem, you need to deal with this. That happened Saturday. And Hakeem's way of dealing with this, one of the most powerful Democrats elected to office now, is to congratulate these radicals. He congratulates people like Chevalier, who says communism now sees the means of production. Really? I mean, not only that, you have this Aber Kawas woman who won for the nomination for a state Senate seat in New York, who also has comments not clearly calling out 9/11 and making excuses for it. This is a pervasive radical ideology that could very well win in Colorado yet again tonight, and it's becoming very difficult to say this is a New York problem or an LA problem. It is a problem within the Democratic Party, and I really hope we see bold leaders calling this out the way Fetterman has and a handful of other Democrats. It's the only way you get rid of this.
19: You can't argue with ignorant and stupid people. That's what I learned in our Bible study. Do you remember that?
20: I do.
19: What was the line about you don't waste your breath stupid people? I think Jesus said that.
20: You just shake it off and keep moving.
21: Yeah, that was Jesus, not Jesus. But
19: those people, they're ignorant of history. They're stupid, but they're ignorant of what America
18: but
19: is.
18: Also, the other thing is, like, for her, so Diana DeGette, who she's running, she wants to beat. Diana DeGette went to Congress in 1997.
20: I was elected with her.
18: So this young woman, I believe, was born like right around that time. So she was a small child when 9/11 happened. Also, I believe that she says that she was canceled during a college class because of something she said against Israel. So she has a grudge to fight against. And she got a following because of all of that, but also because they are very organized. They are super organized. Beware.
20: One of the problems these people have is that slights come their way, and they somehow or another think they're the only people in the history of our country to have had a slight leveled at them.
19: Yes.
20: Go back and read the history of the country. Go back and read how women, how blacks, how people in the South, how people in rural America overcame huge, huge obstacles. They didn't quit and say, burn it down. And that's what I fear, this whole effort.
19: Read the lyrics to the theme song of Friends.
18: Yes.
20: As you did the other
19: Love Life's
10: David
19: DOA. Going
10: to take it to the next segment. Up next, the Supreme Court just called a foul on men playing in women's sports.

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8: I'm Bill Hemmer, and these are the most impactful moments in American history.
9: December 8th, 1980. Marked a dark day for music across the globe. Beneath the arch entrance of the famous Dakota, an apartment building along Manhattan's Central Park West, John Lennon was murdered in cold blood. Mark David Chapman, an isolated and obsessed fan, fired 5 bullets from his revolver, 4 of which struck Lennon. Tributes poured in as the world mourned. Fellow Beatles expressed their farewells through song. Paul McCartney with Here Today, and George Harrison with All Those Years Ago. John Lennon was a champion of peace, a symbol of hope, and the voice that dared us to imagine. Though his life was violently taken away, his gifts and contributions to music and culture are still celebrated to this day. I'm Bill Hemmer, Fox News.
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13: President Trump will not be signing a new law if it ever reaches his desk.
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17: 1982.
18: The death of John Belushi.
19: Our paramedics responded to a home in the Hollywood Hills.
12: after a short time, had to pronounce the victim dead.
16: I came because I believe that the nuclear arms race has got to end for the sake of the world.
17: To be a part of the group of people that are supportive of what we are about, namely stopping the nuclear arms race.
18: Count number one, not guilty by reason of insanity. A look of wonder came to the faces of John Hinckley's parents. That's the count charging him with attempting to kill the President of the United States.
19: At the conclusion of tonight's game between the Giants and the Packers, all NFL training facilities will be struck.
20: I'm just very happy the patient is doing as well as he's doing right now.
21: It's very obvious that these capsules were tampered with. It was not an accidental thing. It was not a product defect. It was willful and wanton. Deadly.
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23: A landmark ruling that protects female athletes across the country, the Supreme Court upholding state bans on biological men competing in women's sports. The decision was 6-3, believe it or not. Writing for the majority, Justice Brett Kavanaugh said the laws do not violate the 14th Amendment or Title IX, which prohibits sex discrimination in education. Earlier today, there was a reaction from female athletes. Peyton McNabb suffered a traumatic brain injury after getting a volleyball spiked right in her face by a biological male athlete. And then Paula Scanlon, she was forced to share a locker room with trans swimmer Leah Thomas at UPenn.
24: Across the country, there's families, there's parents, and there's coaches and daughters who are watching this decision being made. And I'm just so thankful that they get to understand that they are protected and it's okay for their state to protect them, because I mean that's all it was. All that they were having to determine is if it was okay if states could protect their girls or if it was allowed.
25: The adults in the room let us down, and to me it's really interesting to see a Supreme Court now agrees with what I knew at 19, undressing in a locker room with a 6'4" tall male.
23: It was kind of believed that it was 6-3, and the three being the three of the women on the court having a question about this. But Justice Thomas said this, Greg: men and boys with gender dysphoria are not women or girls, even if they believe they are.
26: This is the key point, and I had to return my Speedo to Target.
23: I take it back? You already wore it.
26: Yeah, that's true. It's a collector's item on eBay. The fact that we have to consider this a win, that basic common sense had to go to the Supreme Court to settle. Men do not become women because they believe they are. Any more than I can believe that I am black or that you can believe you're an elephant.
27: It's like, you're not black?
26: Well,
23: but you can dunk.
26: Just from the, well, never mind. Sex is an immutable trait. Amen. But the fact that you had to go to the Supreme Court for clarification is absolutely scary. And again, where did the dissent come from? Three liberal women who spent decades parroting feminist doctrine. And then in real life, they choose biological men over biological women. Again, it goes back to the A block, or was it the B block? Either one. Big tent fallacy. You invite men into the tent of women's sports, it's no longer women's sports. The same way you invite communists into the Democrat Party, no more Democrats. The idea that being discriminating is bigoted or intolerant, you shall not tolerate men in women's sports. Tolerance here is not a virtue. In fact, in many places, it's not a virtue. When a homeless man is defecating on your porch, you don't have to tolerate that. Spencer Pratt made that clear. You can see how trans, DSA, the border, these are all the same instances where your desire for safety and security and common sense is portrayed as intolerant.
23: But one thing, though, that they didn't do, Harold, is it basically says that Idaho and West Virginia are okay to keep their bans in place. And there are 27 states, I guess, that have these bans, but there are 23 states that don't. And it could be that a state that's very progressive or very left-leaning, if the states are allowed to decide, that means that Title IX then isn't protected, which I don't understand, because Title IX is a federal law. Doesn't that preempt the states' right?
0: It does. But what we'll see is you'll have states that, because Kavanaugh's decision leaves the door open for localities to make determinations about this. And this is probably not the last case we'll see before the court. I happen to agree with the court's decision. We've sat around the table. I don't know. It's a tough one. If you have a child who is curious and is having challenges with his or her sexuality, I don't wish that on anybody. But what I do believe is that those kinds of questions that need to be answered. You can't have boys playing in girls' sports. But this is something that we're going to deal with for a while as a society and as a culture. But the court got it right today, and I'm hopeful that they continue to get it right on this issue.
23: Brett Kavanaugh, Jesse, was the justice who wrote the opinion. He is a girl dad. He's a former girls' basketball coach. And a lot of the dads fought really hard for their girls in this, even when the women, who are the adults in the room, as Paula said, didn't stick up for them.
2: Justice Jackson has two daughters. She voted like an idiot. And then Sotomayor,

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0: Neil McDonough portrays Jesus. 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
4: One of the forgotten players in the Watergate scandal that brought down the Nixon administration was Democrat Speaker of the House Carl Albert of Oklahoma. Standing only 5'4", he was known as the Little Giant from Little Dixie. In 1992, Albert recalled meeting future presidents Nixon and Kennedy on his first day of Congress.
5: Nixon walked across from the Republican side of the aisle and shook hands with me and asked me if he had a college contest similar to the high school, and I won that one. And he asked me if I was the one who won that contest. And I said, yes. He said, well, he tried out for it later on, but he didn't get that far. John Kennedy came over to me and introduced himself. And he said, are you the Oklahoma boy that was a Rhodes Scholar? I said, yes. He said, well, I met several Rhodes Scholars. So I met them both the first day.
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0: Europe is waging war on good old-fashioned air conditioning, even as a deadly heat wave rips across the continent, linked to around 1,000 deaths so far this summer. But Paris Deputy Mayor Audrey Pulvar is actually trying to blame the United States. She said, quote, as the second largest emitter of greenhouse gas emissions in the world, you bear a significant amount of responsibility for global warming and the consequences we in France are experiencing. Your city's 90% air conditioned are not unrelated to this. In Paris, we take responsibility. Dana, she needs to read the op-ed from the New York Times. Democrats do not have to campaign on climate change anymore.
1: Well, right. I mean, she hasn't kept up with the news. And in the last several years, the science, so-called science, settled science, has been debunked. And there is a technology and a tool and a resource that's available around the world that could actually alleviate their problem. But they want to be sweaty and dirty and smelly, as you mentioned. Bjorn Lomborg has been trying to tell them, just adapt. Just have a hybrid model. Maybe try something else, but they don't. They would rather their people suffer and die. And their kids, you can't think straight when it's this hot. You can't learn. What about their productivity? And they want to, what they really want to do, what she was so close to doing, is she wants to blame Trump. She's this close.
0: That's the motive. I know you have some brilliant thoughts on Parisian air conditioning, Greg.
2: Well, it is funny that she is blaming the United States for suffering, but her policies have led to 175,000 heat-related preventable deaths in Europe. She has blood on her hands and in that wonderful hair, I might add. The interesting thing is the overwhelming majority of heat deaths are 65 plus with a sharp rise in 80 plus. This is a way for Europeans to unload the elderly and blame it on climate change. It's not their fault. They go away with great stock photos there, people. You know, I love how they always blame us for our guns, man. You guys don't have guns and you don't have air conditioning. Perhaps there's a connection there. No one's taking our air conditioning because we got the guns. By the way, air conditioning is available if you're wealthy. The political leaders aren't swell.

0: sheltering in France. When they have those swanky conferences, they have air conditioning as well as private jets. You know, this is a crime against humans who cannot afford what the rich afford.
1: Jesse, could you be found bathing in the Parisian pools during your trip?
2: Yes, I actually wore a Speedo when I was in Paris. It's funny that you mentioned my trip to Paris, Kaylee. Because I asked my tour guide, why doesn't anybody have AC? And she said, putting little units in every window of these beautiful buildings is not aesthetically pleasing. And they said they'd rather sweat than look ugly. And so, fine. That's why your guys are hot, because you don't like the looks of the AC units. Now, you know who she didn't mention? She said second biggest emitter. She didn't mention China, who emits 30% of all these gases. Our numbers are going down. Theirs are going way up. I actually did some research for this.
0: No, don't do that.
2: I know. I had someone do it for me, Greg. Hotter years. 1757, I believe that was pre-industrial revolution. 1540, or how about 1139, that's the 12th century, Harold. The rivers cracked dry. Like the Seine, what river is that? It was dry. It was so hot. There was so much of a drought. There was no river in Europe. Okay. It's been hotter before. It had nothing to do with emissions.
1: Yeah. Well, if aesthetics is the reason, Harold, those men in the Speedos are not aesthetically pleasing.
3: Look, we've reached a low in politics everywhere. All people want to do is blame, instead of figuring out how to solve. To blame the American economy on the challenges that you're facing there in France may make for good politics there, but it doesn't make it any cooler for people there in Paris and France. So I take it from the greatest correspondent I know that's been to Paris in a while, my friend Jesse Waters. It's a beautiful city. But get some air conditioning and stop blaming us.
1: Yeah, good advice. All right, well, coming up next, why are men sparkling more? Ooh, look at that.
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8: February 14th, 1884. 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He becomes a giant in American politics, rising all the way to the White House. And as president, he protects 230 million acres of land, securing what would become our national park system. 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
3: Is bling the new way to show off your masculinity? According to the Washington Post, men's fashion is having a bedazzle moment. There's a growing demand for a little more sparkle in men's streetwear, with dudes rocking everything from rhinestone jeans to sparkly jackets, shirts, hats, and even shoes. Primetime, is this something we should expect to see tonight on Primetime?
2: What is this, Pride Month on the Five? What are we doing here, guys? There is no bedazzling moment. I mean, do you know anybody with rhinestones on their jackets?
0: This is the worst story we have ever done in 15 years.
2: I'm embarrassed that we're doing this story.
0: I sat down at my desk and I'm going like, do I even read this article? Why are we doing this? There's no men's fashion, A. There's gay men's fashion, I get that. But there's no men's fashion. There's no bedazzling moment. You know, we sit, the same media that tells us people can't afford homes, the next day tell us about people buying restored SUVs and bedazzled jeans. It's all bullshit.
3: Kaylee, your thoughts on this?
1: Bedazzling belongs nowhere near men's fashion. I'm glad Jesse confirmed that Speedo and that Parisian fountain was not bedazzled, Jesse.
2: No, I didn't look that closely. Dana couldn't take her eyes off that Speedo.
9: I mean, I was just looking on Greg's shoulder like, wow. If only it had rhinestones, I might have had to leave the table.
3: Have you bought Peter any rhinestone jeans?
9: Oh, absolutely. Wait till he sees that on the 4th of July. It's going to be great.
1: Ooh, nice.
3: One more thing.
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13: The Department of War has designated Anthropic as a supply chain risk. This means defense vendors and contractors have to show that they don't use Anthropic's models in their work with the Pentagon. Anthropic is the first American company to be publicly named a supply chain risk. Fox Business spoke to a member of Anthropic's National Security Council, and he stressed that the move is not only unprecedented, but that their position is being misunderstood. Here is Josh Hodges.
14: Yeah, one of the top three American AI companies being penalized in an extreme fashion for raising concern over future capabilities and impacts that could have on warfighters as well as sort of general population.
13: In a memo, Anthropic CEO Dario Amodei said they have been having productive conversations with the Department of War about, quote, ways we could serve the department. The Undersecretary of War saying on X that there is no active negotiation with Anthropic. For Fox on Tech, I'm Madison Allworth.
10: 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Senior White House correspondents Jackie Heinrich and Peter Ducey anchor from Washington, D.C.
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0: Time now for one more thing. I go first tonight. We got a great show. Timp, Lissau, Campagno, Tyrus tonight at 10. Hey, we haven't done this in a while, so let's do it. Sexy Hippo News. Roll it, Sven. Yeah, look at that, huh? You know what that hippo's name is? Fiona.
1: Oh, that's Fiona. Fiona.
0: Yeah.
3: That's Fiona.
0: She's a herbivore. She eats plants, 80 pounds of plants daily. She's 9 years old, a pure sensuality. Bottle fed as a baby, but has since thrived.

0: famous.
1: She is famous, Fiona.
2: Dana Gould, right. Fiona.
0: Yeah, I haven't seen her in a while.
1: All right, Jesse.
3: Can I do mine sexy?
1: Yes.
3: We got a feeding frenzy.
1: Yeah.
3: McDonald's bringing back an American classic.
0: Oh.
3: Fried apple pie.
1: Ooh, with signature filling.
3: Yeah.
1: 100% grown apples. Crunchy, flaky fried crust.
0: Fiona wants some.
1: Bring it back, Golden Arches. Arches.
3: Tonight. Stephen Miller. Lydia Moynihan, Will Payne, and Katie Zagaria.
1: Dana.
0: Okay, check out this video. The Colorado man walks out of his house, opens the wall, there's a bear in his front seat. But this is what he did. Check out what he does next. What, you guys, you cut the video.
1: Oh,
0: my gosh. The thing is that's funny about the video is that after he opens the front door, the first thing he does is pull his camera out to take a video. And that was the point of the one more thing.
1: You have to tell them this.
0: I thought that was the point. Okay. Anyway, it's funny.
1: All right, Harold.
2: The Viking Rose official taking over. Check this video. Dallas Fire Department welcoming a Norwegian soccer team there at the airport, and it helped them. They won the day 2-1. Norway won their first knockout round match in a long time. Holland scored, Newsom scored, and congrats to Hef Ford on your grades, young fella.
4: All right.
1: Oh, that's creepy. All right, Kaylee, you got 15 seconds.
5: Yes, Pennsylvania refused to build their booth at the Great American State Fair, along with other states. But Senator John Fetterman's team sent me this from Senator McCormick's team. They partner with local businesses, and they built this. Good job, Fetterman and McCormick.
1: Nicely done. That's a...
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7: Another socialist is knocking a Democrat out of Congress. I'm Dave Anthony, Fox News, this time in Colorado.
8: We will not wait to take the fight to Donald Trump.
7: Maloc Quiros wasn't even alive when Diana DeGette was first elected to Congress in 1996, but she beat DeGette in a Democratic primary.
9: Quiros is a 29-year-old Democratic socialist. She supports Medicare for all, abolishing ICE, and ending U.S. military funding for Israel. Quiros' win comes after several far-left candidates in New York wrapped up a series of wins in last week's primaries, and she indicates there's more of where that came from.
7: That's Fox's Madeline Rivera. It's a very Democratic district, so Quiros is expected to win that House seat in November. Another socialist failed to unseat another incumbent in Colorado. Senator John Hickenlooper defeated his primary challenger, Julie Gonzalez. The U.S. and Iran will talk again today, indirectly through mediators in Qatar.
10: Special envoys Kushner and Witkoff held meetings in Doha, Qatar on Tuesday. These talks were aimed at advancing the memorandum of understanding with Iran and entering into the next phase of these negotiations. Also keeping the Strait of Hormuz open. Technical talks on the nuclear issue will move forward as planned today as traffic does continue to increase in the Strait.
7: That's Fox's Trey Yingston, Tel Aviv. A ship ran aground in the Strait today, not going through a route approved by Iran. They keep digging through earthquake rubble and hoping in Venezuela after a three-year-old boy was found alive.
11: His survival is described by President Delcy Rodriguez as a source of hope for our people. Kleber Moran was pulled from the wreckage of a collapsed building nearly a week after two strong earthquakes hit northern Venezuela. He's recovering in the hospital, where his vital signs are said to be promising. Around 2,000 people are confirmed dead, with tens of thousands unaccounted for.
7: That's Fox's Jonathan Savage. 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
7: It's too bad for the country. But President Trump also says he's not giving up in his reaction to the Supreme Court not allowing him to stop babies born in the U.S. to parents here illegally from being U.S. citizens. He did like the other rulings on the Supreme Court's last day of the term.
20: The U.S. Supreme Court struck down President Trump's executive order finding the 14th Amendment confers citizenship upon most people born here. President Trump said then Congress should work to end birthright citizenship now, and House Speaker Mike Johnson reacted.
21: I think it's clearly an issue that merits the attention of Congress. I don't know what the remedy is, how to define it, or the timeline. It would be premature for me to project that, but I will tell you that it's a big concern with the American people because it's been abused.
20: The justices also ruled states can block transgender athletes from competing in girls and women's sports. They also ended caps on political party expenditures when coordinating with individual candidates, finding the limits violated the First Amendment. Jessica Rosenthal, Fox News.
7: It's going to be a really hot day for millions of Americans with heat warnings from Louisiana up to Wisconsin over to New Jersey up to Maine.
22: It is the heat and humidity, so not just dealing with high temperatures, but it's the combination of the humidity making it very hard for us to keep our bodies cool.
7: Fox Weather's Britta Merwin. In a lot of these areas, the temperature of the heat index will top 100 degrees for a few days. On Wall Street, stock futures are down after another Dow record high close to finish out its best first half of a year since 2021, gaining almost 9%. At soccer's World Cup, a star shines again.
23: Dembele to Mbappe. Step over from Mbappe. Still Mbappe! 1-0 France!
7: Kylian Mbappe scored again, and France beat and eliminated Sweden 3-0. Mbappe's now 18 goals in 18 career World Cup matches, one behind Messi's record. Mexico also advanced to the round of 16, knocking out Ecuador 2-0. Norway KO'd Ivory Coast 2-1. The U.S. plays tonight against Bosnia and Herzegovina. I'm Dave Anthony, and this is Fox News.
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29: Wednesday, July 1st, 2026. I'm Jessica Rosenthal. The Supreme Court is now out for summer after resolving the final cases of its term, including state bans on transgender athletes, campaign finance, and the president's attempt to end birthright citizenship.
30: We know the court occasionally overturns a major case that some future grouping of justices feels like is an inaccurate reading of the Constitution.
29: We speak with Fox News Sunday anchor Shannon Bream.
31: I'm Lucas Tomlinson. The nation is days away from its landmark 250th birthday.
0: But as Americans enjoy the festivities, we ask, what would our founding fathers think about the country today?
1: The more history you learn, the more you discover what incredibly tough times we've been through before.

0: there's an argument that things were far more violent and polarized then, even than they are now.
1: And I'm Joe Concha. I've got the final word on the Fox News rundown.
2: The U.S. Supreme Court wrapped up its term with three final rulings. One sides with states that want to ban transgender athletes in girls and women's sports. Another loosens campaign finance rules. And President Trump celebrated both as big wins with posts to his Truth Social account. But the Supreme Court also struck down the president's order that tried to end birthright citizenship, challenging the 14th Amendment, which says all persons born or naturalized in the U.S. and subject to the jurisdiction thereof are citizens of the U.S. and of the state where they reside. House Republican Conference Chairwoman Lisa McClain told Fox News.
3: I mean, this is why the Save America Act, I think, is really so important, number one. Number two, I think this is why we need to make sure that we have a secure and safe border, because for far too long, the birthright citizenship has been taken advantage of.
2: Democrats praised the court. House Minority Leader Hakeem Jeffries told Fox's Chad Pergram.
4: Supreme Court majority did the right thing. Birthright citizenship is a part of the 14th Amendment of the United States Constitution. Donald Trump was endeavoring to violate the Constitution because he's a wannabe king.
2: After the ruling, President Trump wrote that he'd like to congratulate President Xi and the great country of China on their massive birthright citizenship win. During oral arguments, Chief Justice Roberts asked Solicitor General John Sauer about the scope of birth tourism here in the U.S. Sauer said while they don't know exactly how many people come here just to have their children get their documents and return home, he said a decade ago there were media reports indicating China had hundreds of companies advertising birth tourism services in the U.S. House Speaker Mike Johnson said the issue surrounding birth tourism was on their radar.
5: It's become a tourism, birthing tourism, they call it, you know, a trend where people will just come and you just come onto the soil and have your child, and then they're able to avail themselves of the welfare state and everything else. It's been abused. It's one of those things that was intended to serve a noble, important purpose and has been thwarted and overused and abused. And so I'm sure that we'll continue to look at that.
2: President Trump said either way, Congress should work to end birthright citizenship. And the Justice Department said after the ruling that they will prioritize prosecutions of birth tourism schemes.
6: Well, essentially, Jess, what they decided was that there is nothing in the 14th Amendment that would ban what we have recognized for years as the way we handle this in this country.
2: Fox News Sunday anchor Shannon Bream is also the host of the Live in the Bream podcast.
6: I mean, summarize it here. Children born in the U.S. to parents unlawfully or temporarily present are, quote, subject to the jurisdiction thereof. I mean, that's the language from the 14th Amendment of the United States and are citizens at birth under the 14th Amendment's citizenship clause. You know, there's a lot of back and forth here about what that 14th Amendment was really supposed to be about. Justice Thomas in his dissent saying it was about making sure that the children of freed slaves would have equal citizenship and opportunity in this country. And he argues the court went too far with what the majority opinion did here, which is essentially saying, nope, if you're born on U.S. soil, that's it.
2: Yeah, why did Justice Thomas say in his dissent that he's not sure this ruling will hold up in the long run?
6: Yeah, he actually hinted that he thinks it's so weak. It sounds like that he doesn't think it's going to survive in the annals of history. We know the court occasionally overturns a major case that some future grouping of justices feels like is an inaccurate reading of the Constitution. He added to there, he said, today's opinion devalues citizenship. And he talked about how the court, he thinks, had just gotten it wrong and made a repurposing of the 14th Amendment to meet what their goals were, he said, in putting this together. So we had some interesting coalitions this week on this one, written by the Chief Justice, and it sees he and also Justice Barrett join the three liberal justices on the court to get to this decision.
2: But was it kind of a 6-3 decision? Like, what do we make of these partial concur, partial dissents?
6: Right.
2: It sounds like we have a partial concurrence
6: right.
2: from Justice Kavanaugh. Does that count as far as the,
6: right.
2: the number goes? Do we call this 6-3 or do we call this 5-4?
6: I would call it 5.5-3.5. I think that, you know, you have probably enough of Justice Kavanaugh's concurrence in with the majority that you could argue 6-3. It's very clear that Justices Alito, Thomas, and Gorsuch, who each wrote their own separate dissents, they're clearly in the dissent column. You got three there. Justice Kavanaugh here splitting the baby a little bit, concurring in part, dissenting in part, too.
2: Now, President Trump called the other two rulings, which we're going to talk about, big wins. on his Truth Social account. But on Birthright, he's calling on Congress to end Birthright citizenship. He had shared an article previously that was about legislative efforts that are already in place to amend the 14th Amendment or to change the INA. Do you sense this will somehow end up in like a Save America Act type effort, or how do you foresee any sort of effort here, maybe ahead of midterms, on this front?
6: Yeah, it's a great question. And our Chad Pergram, who knows everything and everyone on Capitol Hill, caught up with the speaker who said, okay, yeah, we're going to try to move on this in some legislative way. So clearly he hears the message from the president. And also in Justice Kavanaugh's opinion that concurs in part, dissents in part from the decision, he kind of seems to lay out a map. He says if Congress amends the federal statute you mentioned there or otherwise enacts a statute creating new exceptions along the lines of the executive order, which the president's trying to end birthright citizenship, for children born to foreign citizens unlawfully or temporarily in the country, such a statute as I see it, meaning this is just Justice Kavanaugh who signed on to this, would pass constitutional muster. So maybe the White House is taking notice of that. Maybe they'd already considered this, knowing that they had a tough time at arguments. And it sounds like the president is saying, listen, I support you, Congress, get after it. We know how tight the majority minorities are up here. So we'll see what they can get done.
2: And the Justice Department says they're going to go after more birthright tourism cases. I think it was, I think Solicitor General Sauer said he wasn't exactly sure how prevalent birthright tourism is, but this sounds like just another way to say, okay, Mr. President, we see this is an issue. We're going to tackle it on all different kinds of fronts.
6: Yeah, and the thing is, even during the arguments, I think Chief Justice Roberts was one of the ones who acknowledged or used these words, birth tourism, or at least that that practice was happening. So it's not like the majority didn't acknowledge that that's a problem. And the issue is, a lot of the reporting is that the very highest number of cases are out in California. Well, if you're waiting on the state there to pass a law against it, I don't think it's a priority for California to crack down on this kind of thing. But, you know, there have been all kinds of exposés about people who come to the West Coast. There are homes or safe homes kind of where people will participate in birth tourism allegedly and then leave with those children and raise them in a completely different country. So if you're waiting for states to act, I don't know that the West Coast is going to get on it, where we're told is the biggest problem. So it'll be interesting to see what DOJ does, what tools they have in their tool belt to kind of go after this thing, at least from a federal perspective.
2: There were some other cases, Shannon. The justices ruled that states can have laws against transgender athletes competing in women and girls sports. Justice Kavanaugh examined, it sounds like, two things here, Title IX and the Equal Protection Clause. What did they conclude?
6: Well, listen, he is a dad to female athletes. He's a coach. We figured he'd probably be writing this one. He has a great appreciation for this. And he had a very long section of the opinion where he talked about, you know, it's a zero-sum game, mostly sports is. If somebody gets selected to the team, if they get put into the starting lineup, if they get a scholarship, all of those things mean that someone else is losing that spot or losing that opportunity. There was a big acknowledgement from him on that. And he said, listen, these states, there are more than two dozen of them, along with the NCAA, they've come to the conclusion that women should be able to participate in sports and girls where they don't have to compete against biological males or the threat of facing some harm physically by competing with biological males. And he said these states were fully within their purview to do that, meaning banning biologically born males from female sports. But, you know, there are other states where the reverse is true, where they have protections for trans athletes guaranteeing that they can have a spot in those women's sports. This doesn't get to those state laws, but I would imagine there may be some female athletes out there who want to take the language and reasoning of today's decision and go into some of those other states and try to mount a challenge.
2: Let's talk about campaign finance. The justices found, what, that limiting how much a political party spends in coordinating with a candidate, that limiting that does violate the First Amendment. And they cite, Shannon, they cite prior rulings here. I mean, we're reading about Citizens United, right?
6: Right. And remember, that was such an earthquake kind of when it was decided that political speech spending, campaign spending, is political speech. And so that's the theory, that it's protected by the First Amendment. And yeah, the majority in this decision said essentially this is too cumbersome. What you're doing is impinging on free speech. And so they lifted those restrictions. But they say here it's not, even though it's challenged by Republicans, this isn't a decision that's meant to benefit one party over the other. They say This will allow all parties, including the DNC and the RNC and the respective Senate and House campaign committees, as well as other parties and party committees, to participate more freely and compete more fully in the political process and to coordinate more closely with their candidates. So they say whether it's a Democrat Party, Republican Party, everybody's going to be on the same playing field when it comes to these expenditures now.
2: And Justice Kagan wrote in her dissent, without these limits on how much a party can spend to coordinate with a candidate, it will allow the circumvention of contribution limits to an individual's campaign. That was a big part of the oral arguments, right? We kept hearing about the circumventing of other limits. Do you think that will be the result here? But also, even if that is the result, doesn't this also weaken super PACs? If you can donate directly to the party and get access to your political candidate, why do you give to a super PAC anymore?
6: Yeah, I mean, that raises a lot of questions, because you know, D.C. and beyond, everybody about it is about getting their piece of the pie, because campaigns have gotten ridiculously expensive. When we're talking about a billion-dollar presidential campaign, we're talking about Senate campaigns going into the tens of millions, closing into the 100 million mark. I mean, everybody's going to want a piece of that action. So, yeah, it's going to be competing for the same, you know, dollars flowing to different places. And if the parties can say, oh no, you've got to come through us because now we can spend freely and coordinate with these candidates. Yeah, I think there are going to be other organizations who don't love this ruling today, but the parties have to love it.
2: Okay, finally, Shannon, your assessment of this court. We know the president has expressed frustration with his own appointees, particularly, of course, Amy Coney Barrett. But she sided with the administration on, like, the firing of FTC Commissioner Slaughter and on asylum. Mm-hmm. And we know Justice Kavanaugh, he defended the president on tariffs. But, you know, he was a partial concur on striking down birthright. And he said, you know, you can't remove Lisa Cook as a Federal Reserve governor. For all the talk of ideology, we sure do have a lot of mixed opinions.
6: We do. And if you think that this court is not fair, it is in the president's pocket, you should look at those decisions. You should look at the tariff decision. The president resoundingly lost that case. Birthright citizenship and many other things. The president has had big wins. But what these justices would argue behind closed doors, they want to be viewed as completely apolitical, no political persuasion, nothing getting in the way of them making their decisions. But it really shows you that while a lot of people from the outside want to say it's a 6-3 court and these people are going to give the president everything he wants, that's demonstrably false. But I tend to think of them in three trios. I mean, you've got Justice Gorsuch, Alito, and Thomas, who generally stick together, not always, but generally the most conservative flank of the court. You've got Justices Sotomayor, Kagan, and Jackson. No surprise that they stick together on most things. And in the middle, you have the Chief Justice, John Roberts. You've got Brett Kavanaugh and Justice Amy Coney Barrett. And they operate as the swing votes here. And when we're in arguments, those are the three we're most keyed into, because their votes can shift everything. As you've seen in a lot of these really critical decisions the last couple of days, you've seen the Chief and Justice Barrett go with the liberal minority, but to create a majority. Right. And all you need are five votes. And so, yeah, they're going to be in for a lot of criticism. But you got to see the places, as you said, too, where they've given them present wins, two big wins on immigration and border law that has been a big benefit to the Trump administration last week. So a mixed bag.
2: Shannon Bream, thank you for joining.
6: Thank you, Jess. Have a great summer.
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12: 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President Franklin D. Roosevelt delivers his first fireside chat. 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Banks were closing. People were panicking. But FDR took that moment to reassure the country. He humbly and directly told Americans he needed their confidence and courage. 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
30: 1989, the Soviet Union leaves Afghanistan.
31: General Boris Grumov crossed the bridge over the Amu Darya River. This was the final act in the withdrawal of all Soviet armed forces and services from the Republic of Afghanistan.
32: The government has to show clearly it has abandoned the old Stalinist class struggle approach.
33: Banishment for life for Pete Rose from baseball is the sad end of a sorry episode.
34: I gambled on other sports other than baseball. I never gambled on baseball, but I think I'm being punished pretty severely.
35: So the Oakland A's take
36: a... I'll tell you what, we have an earthquake.
37: Jim Baker, once one of this nation's most powerful televangelists, now faces a lifetime in prison.
38: 300 East Berliners are climbing over the metal fence here towards the Berlin Wall.
39: News as it happened then, news as it happens now.
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0: Now, a look at what's happening from the Fox News Rundown.
1: Good morning. It's Wednesday, July 1st. This is the Fox News Rundown. Vice President J.D. Vance says the Trump administration will use legislation to limit birthright citizenship after the Supreme Court rejected President Trump's executive order in rulings yesterday.
2: What we're talking about is fixing a problem the Supreme Court created. We also want to look over the long term at undoing that problem to begin with, because, again, this was only a 5-4 decision.
1: Vance on Fox's Ingram Angle, another Democrat incumbent ousted by a Democratic socialist. Malak Quiroz defeating Colorado Congresswoman Diane DeGette in Tuesday's House primary.
3: The promise is made. The promise is unfulfilled. That this country belongs to everyone who loves it and what it stands for. Not just the people born here. Not just the people who look a certain way.
1: Senator John Hickenlooper survived a primary challenge from progressive Julie Gonzalez. It's a heat dome threatening now to bring triple-digit temperatures and high humidity for tens of millions of Americans.
4: We've got extreme heat warnings up from the Midwest down the middle Mississippi, the Ohio Valley, and of course into the Mid-Atlantic and right here back up into the Northeast. New York City hasn't seen the triple digits in a decade and a half.
1: Fox Weather's Ian Oliver. I'm Sue Guzman on the Fox News Rundown.
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2: 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You're a personal astrophysicist.
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12: Saving you money, I'm Hillary Barsky. Many Americans are facing mounting financial pressures, but by making small changes to everyday habits can make a major impact on long-term wealth. Last year, nearly three-quarters of Americans failed to meet their savings and spending goals, according to a Vanguard Consumer Survey. Many people, especially those in their 30s and 40s, are falling into costly traps, including failing to boost emergency savings, delaying investing, and taking on too much debt. Financial experts say it's important to prioritize retirement savings. Missing out on employer matches or delaying contributions can have a long-term impact. Also, don't take on financial debt, which chips away at your ability to build real wealth. And it's critical to save for an emergency fund and start to plan for your child's education early. College costs continue to rise, and many families underestimate the importance that the earlier you start to save, the less difficult it becomes in later years. Saving you money, Hillary Barsky, Fox News.
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15: On July 27th, 1976, after months of legal wrangling, former Beatle John Lennon finally won residency in the U.S.
16: 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Good.
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16: 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And I can go visit the relatives and come back with safety now with the green card. How do you feel?
18: I'm overwhelmed.
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19: Players who own a PlayStation 4 won't be able to enjoy the next Call of Duty game. Developer Activision confirming in a post on X, the next installment in the popular shooter franchise will not be developed for the previous generation console. This will be the first game in the franchise not supported by the PS4 since 2013's Call of Duty Ghosts. It comes as several developers, including Sony, have also begun winding down their support for the console. Roblox revealing a new program for creators. The online game creation platform describing the upcoming Roblox Reality as a hybrid architecture system designed to help develop photorealistic visuals. Roblox says the upscaler integrates their existing cloud system and game engine with AI-supported video world models, allowing for more enhanced graphics and detailed textures. An early version of Roblox Reality is set to be released later this year or in early 2027. Brian Holkren, Fox News.
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1: I'm Maria Bartiromo, and this is the Fox Business Report.
2: General Mills reports earnings today. Its parent company of Cheerios, Wheaties, Progresso, Betty Crocker, and many other brands you see in the supermarket. We'll find out how many positions were added by private employers in June. Payroll processing company ADP releases its national employment report for the month. Today is also start of a new quarter. Ryan Payne of Payne Capital says he's looking to global investments.
3: Europe and the rest of the world benefits more from lower oil prices because they're energy dependent. And if you saw when the Strait of Hormuz closed, Europe and the emerging markets sold off more. But now you're going to get a bigger bounce there because with oil prices come down, it's a bigger tax break for them than it actually is for us.
2: The Institute for Supply Management reports on manufacturing activity for June today. That's your Fox Business Report. I'm Jenny Coselda, invested in you.

0: This is the Fox News Rundown.
1: With 4th of July weekend rapidly approaching, some Americans have been rapidly descending to the National Mall in our nation's capital to celebrate this country's history.
2: Oh, we've had an awesome time, both. Sophia, how about y'all? Yeah.
1: What did you enjoy the most out here?
3: Percy.
4: It's a great time of year to get the family out and get them in the city, see some of the history and everything, and celebrate 250.
1: Others are expressing gratitude for the opportunity that is possible in this great country.
5: We celebrate the United States because it gave us freedom. Wow. And as a result, I have two beautiful daughters, five beautiful grandchildren, a daughter that's a teacher and a daughter that's a doctor. So this country did it all.
1: But in order to be able to celebrate 250 years, there are mountains of history that led us to the war for American independence and even declaring independence, breaking free from British rule. As the founders argued over this democratic experiment, and some of those debates are still ongoing. So after all this time, what would the founding fathers think of the country they helped build today?
6: They probably would disagree.
1: Jeffrey Rosen is the CEO emeritus of the National Constitution Center and author of Pursuit of Liberty, How Hamilton versus Jefferson Ignited the Lasting Battle over Power in America.
6: Because they disagreed at the time. Jefferson really favored democracy, and he would have been happy that the right to vote has expanded and so many more people are enfranchised and are part of the republic. Hamilton is really skeptical of democracy. He saw mobs form, like Shays' Rebellion, which attacked the federal armory and debtors refused to pay their debts. And he wanted to create a republic rather than a democracy where populist passions would be filtered and checked. Gordon Wood, he describes that transformation from a monarchy to a republic, eventually to a democracy. But at the time of the founding, that shift to democracy hadn't yet occurred. So Hamilton and Jefferson really fought over that central issue.
1: You think that's where sometimes in this public discourse, perhaps people just don't know their history. When you hear terms like we've never been so divided and there's never been so acrimonious, sometimes you have to remind them, you know, we did fight a civil war that resulted in 500,000 Americans being killed. And you look at our founding, look at how many newspapers were out there, how many people wrote under pseudonyms. There was a lot of invectives being hurled on both sides.
6: That's so true. The more history you learn, the more you discover what incredibly tough times we've been through before. As you say, there's an argument that things were far more violent and polarized then, even than they are now. People would run for Congress on the grounds that my left hook is better than the other guy. I can beat him up better. Charles Sumner is caned on the floor of Congress. He's almost beaten to death by this guy with a cane. And things are really violent indeed. So we are polarized, but things have been worse before. And what is really exciting about learning about history is you see that despite the violence, the challenges, we've been defined by the American ideal. And Hamilton and Jefferson disagree so strongly. But for them, disagreement is not a bug in the system. It's a feature. And that's why I end the book with that incredibly moving fact that after Hamilton dies in the duel, Jefferson places a bust of Hamilton across from his own in the central entrance hall of Monticello. And when he passes the bust and he's old, he smiles faintly and says, "Opposed in life as in death." And for Jefferson, Hamilton is not a hated enemy to be destroyed, but a respected opponent to be engaged with. And it's that spirit of civil dialogue that we've absolutely got to get back to today.
1: That's incredible. The only parallel I can think of in modern times is Ronald Reagan and Tip O'Neill, like, you know, people that politically, of course, were not eye on anything, but they respected one another. They met. It almost feels like Washington has become a dirty word now. People don't even interact socially. I mean, back then in colonial days, they interacted. They didn't just jet in, jet out on Tuesdays and Thursdays.
6: You're so right about Ronald Reagan and Tip O'Neill. At the Constitution Center, we have a portrait of O'Neill kneeling at Reagan's bedside and then praying together. It was commissioned by Pina Templeton and thought that we've got to get back to that spirit of comedy. And at the founding, it was really important, especially at the Constitutional Convention, they lived together in the same boarding houses. The Virginia and Pennsylvania delegation showed up first. The Pennsylvania guys were already there, and they had a week just talking with each other. Ben Franklin had a dinner for everyone. They drank the best porter that they'd ever had, and they were able to start to hash out their differences. And as you also say, in Congress a generation ago, people would have meals together. And when you break bread, it's really hard to demonize someone. You learn about their kids and their challenges, and you can become friendly even though you disagree politically. So that's really one of the biggest changes in our politics. And in that sense, the founders provide an inspiring example of how you can disagree with someone but still respect them.
1: What should people take away from your book, or maybe without giving away too much of the plot because we want people to read it, why should people read your book?
6: Well, the plot is all of American history, so you got to read the book on the 250th anniversary to understand what I call the golden and silver threads woven throughout American history. And they're the ideas of Hamilton and Jefferson. Sometimes they cross, sometimes they pull apart, sometimes so far that they threaten to snap. But it's that productive tension between the ideals that's provided support for the American idea of the Declaration of Independence, liberty, equality, a government by consent. Hamilton and Jefferson disagree about how to balance those values. Jefferson thinks every increase in power threatens liberty. Hamilton thinks increases in government power can secure liberty. That's why Hamilton wants a strong national government. Jefferson favors states' rights. Hamilton wants liberal construction of the Constitution, Jefferson strict construction. But despite those disagreements, which have persisted from the founding until today, there's a respect for the ideas themselves. And we are a creedal nation. We're defined by the American creed. You don't have to be born here. You don't have to have parents of any particular background or race or religion. All you need to do to be an American is, of course, take an oath of citizenship and to subscribe to the ideals of the Declaration of Independence and the Constitution. And that's what Hamilton and Jefferson did. And that's why the American experiment, as Gordon Wood also said, is the most extraordinary triumph for liberty in all of human history. We are unique in being defined by an idea, and that's why it's so exciting to learn about the idea. And the more history you learn, the more excited you are.
1: Talking about religion with the founders, a subject that has come up a few times. You know, people think, you know, we're a Christian nation. Most people would agree, some disagree. But when you look at the founders, most of them were deists. In fact, God is only mentioned once in the Declaration of Independence. I believe that was an edit after Jefferson submitted his text

0: an unalienable right. In other words, I can't give you the power to tell me what to think about religion or politics because my beliefs are the product of reason and persuasion, not force or violence. So Madison believes in God, but he does not believe in the Anglican establishment and religion. He fights against it when he's young. And the First Amendment says Congress shall make no law regarding an establishment of religion. So what that means is that you can't have an established church at the federal level. To that degree, you can't say that we're a Christian nation because we're not allowed to have any particular religion established. But you can say that all the founders were certainly Christian and they believed in God. And many, or if not most, thought that faith was compatible with both reason and toleration. In other words, even though they believed in a Christian God, they very strongly defended the rights of religious minorities. For James Madison, the author of the First Amendment, freedom of conscience is the very purpose of government to protect. Government is set up to protect our property rights, Madison said, and the most important property right is our freedom of thought and speech and our ability to think as we will and speak as we think. And that's why on the 250th anniversary, let's just celebrate the fact that America protects free thought and free speech more powerfully than any other country in the world. There's no country that has such strong protections for religion and is so religiously pluralistic and is so protective of free speech.
1: That's incredible. I think one of the most incredible stories, the epilogue, if you will, was Jefferson and Adams dying on the same day, July 4th, 1826, 50 years after the signing of the Declaration of Independence. Some people would say maybe that is an example of divine providence.
0: Absolutely. It was widely viewed as so at the time. How could it be otherwise? And Adams' last words, Jefferson still lives. In fact, Jefferson had died a few hours earlier. But the letters between Jefferson and Adams when they're old are among the most moving in all of American history. And what do they want to talk about when they're old? Not politics. They wrote the Declaration together, then they fell out. They reconciled with the intervention of Abigail Adams and Benjamin Rush. They really want to talk about religion and spirituality. But just the fact that they're talking about this stuff is extraordinary. And then Jefferson, near the end of his life, says to Adams, I've learned much in my long life, but nothing more strongly do I know than that I love you with all my heart. So they're able to express their incredible affection for each other, despite a lifetime of rivalry. You know, read the Adams-Jefferson letters, read the fabulous papers, read the books that the founders read. You can't do enough reading of primary text, which is a great way to begin. And then, of course, reading great biographies of the founders. Narrative histories, like I've tried to write, it inspires all of us to be better people, recognizing that we're all imperfects. When you just see how devoted they were to self-education, it's hard not to be inspired to try to do a little better ourselves.
1: Well, Mr. Rosen, you certainly left me inspired. I know I speak for the entire Fox community and the Fox audience. That was inspiring, what you just had to say, and we are even more excited to celebrate this country's 250th birthday. Thank you so much for joining us today.
0: Thank you again.
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0: North Carolina, Orville and Wilbur Wright were determined to get their newfangled machine into the sky. After relentless testing and a string of failures, the bike shop owners were discouraged. Wilbur reportedly turned to his brother and confided, "Not in 1,000 years will man ever fly." But just 3 years later, fate would have something else to say when the Wright Flyer raised its wings above the dunes at Kitty Hawk. 12 seconds, 120 feet. The age of flight was born. What began as a humble experiment became the blueprint for a century of American exploration. From Kitty Hawk to the moon.
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24: Fox News, I'm CJ Papa. More negotiations taking place in Doha, Qatar.
25: Technical talks on the nuclear issue will move forward as planned today, as traffic does continue to increase in the strait. U.S. mediators remain confident that the current framework could lead to Iran making nuclear concessions.
24: That's Fox's Trey Inks in Tel Aviv, but what about those massive tankers passing safely through the Strait of Hormuz?
26: Our position has been crystal clear since this has begun. The movement in the strait should not be hindered by any logistical or security management method.
24: That is a Qatari foreign minister. Colorado turns deeper blue.
27: We won tonight!
24: A 29-year-old Democratic Socialist, Melot Kyros, dethrones a longtime congresswoman, Diana DeGette, in the Democratic primary. 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
1: France's Kylian Mbappe found the back of the net twice in a 3-0 win over Sweden Tuesday. He's now at 6 goals for the tournament, tied with Argentina's Lionel Messi for the most goals so far. France will face Paraguay in the round of 16. Norway's Erling Haaland is right behind Messi and Mbappe. The striker scored a goal in the 86th minute to propel his team to a 2-1 victory against Ivory Coast. Norway will take on Brazil in the next round. And co-hosts Mexico are moving on with a 2-0 victory over Ecuador. They will square off with the winner of Wednesday's match between England and Congo DR. That's your sports on the Fox News Rundown. Tony Genualdo, Fox News.
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3: And I'm going to say something blasphemous here. Soccer has more action than NFL or college football. Now wait, before you crush me on this, think about an NFL game. Hike, pass, go, stop for another 30 seconds. Stop, hut, pass, go, move, stop. Last night, I had an epiphany. I appreciate soccer. I do. I'm here to say, I think I understand soccer. I think I enjoy soccer. And I believe soccer has more excitement, energy, and plays and action than the NFL or college football. I said it, I meant it, and I don't regret it. For Outkicks, don't at me. I'm Dan Dokich, and this is Fox.
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0: What's on your mind?
5: We truly are a country of two very different mindsets. In 2001, 25 years ago, 90% of Republicans were very proud to be Americans. 85% of Democrats were also proud to be Americans. This was before 9/11. But in 2026, the number for Republicans has stayed exactly the same at 90% proud to be American. But among Democrats, it's less than 3 in 10. 29% are proud to be a citizen of this country. If there's another word for pathetic, I'd love to hear it, because that is what this describes. I am certain there were plenty of people under the Obama administration or under the Clinton administration who were proud to be Americans, regardless of party. Obviously, based on that poll we just read from 2001, when Clinton was still in office. But now, Democrats are the angry party, the petulant party, the party that blames all their problems on government instead of their own choices as individuals, as human beings. And their hatred for Donald Trump obviously guides much of that sentiment. And it's a whole bowl of wrong that even on our own country's 250th anniversary, that one quarter of Democrats, according to the same poll, will fly a flag to celebrate America. 8 words. If you don't like it here, get out, please, and find that utopia somewhere else that does not exist in other countries. I'm Joe Concha.
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1: With 6 months until voters pick their congressional representative, we've been tracking the national mood, and our Fox News poll finds a close race for the House. A year ago, Democrats were favored by 7 percentage points. Now, it's a 5-point edge within the margin of sampling error. If the election were today, 52% of voters say they'd back the Democratic candidate in their district, 47% the Republican. That difference comes from greater enthusiasm on the left. By an 8-point margin, more Democrats than Republicans say they feel extremely motivated to vote this year. It's important to remember, while a lead on the generic House ballot question reflects a national preference, House seats are decided district by district. So a party's advantage in the polls doesn't directly translate into winning seats, especially these days with so few competitive districts. I'm Dana Blanton. That's your Poll Parade.
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2: In 1971, Margaret Thatcher, then a member of Parliament, addressed the ability of women to be successful in government. This was 8 years before she became Prime Minister.
3: Now, I've heard this argument frequently, that women are really rather more emotional than men. Really, women are intensely practical. Again, I don't mean that flippantly. We are an intensely practical sex. We often get on with the job. We don't always talk about it as much as men. We get on doing it. But women are very much more modest in running for Parliament than men. Nothing like as many of them put up, as you know.
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12: Another Democrat primaried out of Congress. I'm Dave Anthony, Fox News, by another socialist challenger, this time in Colorado, a week after two socialist candidates defeated two incumbent House Democrats in New York.
13: Democrats in Denver vote for change, nominating Democratic socialist Melot Kyros for the U.S. House seat held by Diana DeGette, elected in 1996, the year before Kyros was born.
14: We won tonight, but this is about something so much bigger than this moment. This is a movement.
13: She's an attorney raised in Denver. Her parents came to the U.S. from Ethiopia when she was a baby. She wants to abolish ICE and pass universal health care.
12: That's Fox's Chris Foster. Kyros expected to win in November, facing Republican Christy Peterson in a very heavily Democratic district. Another socialist lost a statewide race in Colorado. Julie Gonzalez lost to her challenge, trying to unseat Democratic Senator John Hickenlooper. A ship has run aground in the Strait of Hormuz, taking a route not approved by Iran, which keeps trying to control that shipping lane. As U.S. talks continue today in Qatar through a mediator, Vice President Vance tells Fox,
15: I actually think that the United States is in a great position, however the negotiation ultimately shakes out.
16: The Wall Street Journal reports the Trump administration is still considering the possibility of military action if talks fail. The Journal reports the conversations have centered on whether the U.S. should abandon negotiations and resume full-scale attacks on Iran, the officials said. A move some of them describe as finishing the job. While not making a final decision, Trump has told aides he believes another round of full-scale attacks could derail diplomacy and hurt Washington's chances of ultimately dismantling Iran's nuclear program.
12: Fox's Trey Yingston, Tel Aviv. A lot of Americans need the AC for the next few days. Warnings about triple-digit heat up from Louisiana to Michigan, Maryland to Maine.
17: We get it. It's summer. It's supposed to be hot. But this is something on a totally different level. The highest heat that we have felt in decades for spots across the Northeast.
12: Britta Merwin, America's listening to
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12: The Supreme Court is on summer break after ending its term with three rulings, and one was a setback for the president.
19: While calling the Supreme Court ruling reaffirming birthright citizenship too bad for the country, President Trump says it can be made up in Congress through legislation he will support. On social media, the president says Congress should start today to work on ending expensive and unfair birthright citizenship, though it's unclear if federal legislation would pass a Supreme Court review. Five justices, led by Chief Justice John Roberts, concluded citizenship for any child born in the U.S. is guaranteed by the Constitution's 14th Amendment. At the White House, Jared Halpern, Fox News.
12: On Wall Street, stock futures are down before the second half of the year's trading. The Dow closed out the first half at a record high. It has surged up nearly 9% so far in 2026. The Nasdaq's gained almost 13%. Three more teams knocked out of soccer's World Cup.
20: France's Kylian Mbappe found the back of the net twice in a 3-0 win over Sweden. He's now at 6 goals for the tournament, tied with Argentina's Lionel Messi for the most goals so far. France will face Paraguay in the round of 16. Norway's Erling Haaland is right behind Messi and Mbappe. The striker scored a goal in the 86th minute to propel his team to a 2-1 victory against Ivory Coast. Norway will take on Brazil in the next round. And co-hosts Mexico are moving on.
21: Julian Quiñones, and oh, that's out of it!
20: The call on Fox, Julian Quiñones with the opening goal against Ecuador en route to a 2-0 victory. Mexico will square off with the winner of Wednesday's match between England and Congo DR. Tony Genualdo, Fox News.
12: Also today, Belgium plays Senegal. Then tonight, it's Team USA trying to advance to the round of 16, facing Bosnia and Herzegovina. At Wimbledon, Serena Williams' comeback. 4 years after retirement, fell short. The 44-year-old lost in the first round to a 20-year-old, Maya Joint. I'm Dave Anthony. This is Fox News.

you. Thank you. You are the wind beneath my pants. Good evening, everyone. So big news. The Supreme Court upheld laws banning biological men from competing in female sports. Yet one woman said it was a real kick in the balls. Also today, the Supreme Court ruled that children born in the U.S. to parents who are in the country illegally are entitled to birthright citizenship. Which is great news for my maids. Thank God you put the black bar over their eyes. Don't want them suing me. In a recent interview, former President Barack Obama pointed out that two things can be true, like how George Washington was a great leader but also owned slaves. It's also like how we can love Michelle but also hate waking up every morning next to her. Not really a joke. A New Jersey public school recalled its yearbooks after a picture of Hitler as an infant was found among the student baby pictures. Frankly, I'm not sure how this one got past the editing room. Oh, how could you kill a little baby like that? I wouldn't go back in time. According to a report, a prominent AI chatbot has been telling its users that J.D. Vance has rabies. Sounds ridiculous, but not when you consider it happened right after he appeared on a particular show. Yeah. Put some applause on that one. To mark the opening of New York City's public pools, Mayor Mamdani jumped in while wearing a suit. But they had to close the pool afterwards since the filter was jammed with 3 pounds of eyebrow hair. The Great American State Fair has themed booths for almost every state, like Nevada's Las Vegas booth, Texas's Alamo booth, and California's Uncontrolled Fire booth. Yeah, bring your marshmallows. And finally, according to scientists, plants contain a hidden switch that tells them when to make wood. Many life forms, of course, make wood automatically. So after

0: They're turning New York City red. The Democratic Socialists of America are going nationwide. Michigan, Wisconsin, Colorado all have DSA candidates running for office. When in a perfect world, they'd be running a falafel stand in downtown Gaza. So how are Dems responding to a movement that openly calls for revolution? Not with resistance, with an invitation. They bend over like Joy Behar when you drop the last Twinkie. I wonder if candidate for governor Phil Weiser is absolutely a big tent person who believes in diversity of viewpoints.
1: I am absolutely a big tent person who believes in diversity of viewpoints, who believes in finding common ground on our values and fighting for people.
0: Wow, what a douche. The big tent, the party's new defense. Invite crazy people into your home who'll in your living room. But hey, we're a big tent party focused on the ordinary concerns of everyday Americans.
2: We are a big tent party focused on the ordinary concerns of everyday Americans. And we have robust and sometimes rambunctious arguments. We've got all kinds of candidates across the ideological spectrum who are getting elected. And I think the thing they have in common is that they're finding ways to center the concerns of ordinary people.
0: Everyday Americans? Is that what we're calling people pursuing the end of everyday Americans? If Jeffrey Dahmer had a chance to win, they'd say that being anti-cannibal is racist. Imagine Republicans saying, we're a big tent, there's room for Nazis and fascists. But we're not saying that, the Dems are. Remember, the so-called Democrat Socialists want to overthrow the government. And their disgust for Jews is palpable. Hell, one of their prime candidates has the tattoo loved by Nazi concentration camp guards. But Dems excuse that as a diversity of viewpoints, as they mob Democrats for not hating Israel enough, because attacking you for your viewpoint is also a viewpoint. But a big tent only works if everyone inside wants the tent to survive. Here, they're letting in people who reject assimilation and cooperation, two things necessary for survival. According to the DSA's platform, they want to abolish the presidency, electoral college, Senate, police, prisons, and private industries. Basically everything. It's like the guy from the gas company coming over saying he'll fix that leak as he lights up a stogie. Democrat socialism enters the Democrat Party the way an invader enters a home. They show up dressed like someone they're not. A FedEx guy, a cop, a Kenyan who says he's from Hawaii. That's why they call themselves Democrat Socialists and not just Socialists. Remember, these rats mess with the language first in order to screw you later. It's that first word that gets them through the door. Like when I tell security at Kudlow's parties that the password is ticklish. It's no different than open borders or trans and women's sports. Agree to it and it destroys the place that you're compromising. You allow a destructive element into your environment and you watch it affect everyone else there. And when the Dems invite people openly advocating on behalf of terrorists, they will call it tolerance. But tolerance is irrelevant. Groups and organizations are defined by what they don't tolerate. You don't have dudes in girls' sports. The Girl Scouts wouldn't let in Jeffrey Epstein. Mr. Olympia won't give a trophy to Chris Christie. And even Spirit Air wouldn't let Stevie Wonder be a pilot. The Dems took standards and rules and defined them as bigoted. So that today, even objecting to letting in the wolf at your door is hateful. But the moment you welcome people whose goal is to destroy the thing you built, you become an accessory to the crime. In this case, the murder of a once great form of government called democracy. The only thing you find under a big tent is a circus, which is exactly what the Democrat Party has become. Let's welcome tonight's guest. She's still finishing her point from last week's show, outnumbered co-host Emily Campagna. Recognize him from eating Thanksgiving dinner at Denny's. Actor, writer, comedian Jamie Lissau. She's never seen the inside of a fridge. New York Times bestselling author and Fox News contributor Kat Tipp. And donates all his old clothes to Bigfoot. Former NWA World Champion and host of Black Tower Time. Emily, do you think that the party is operating in the kind of this appeasement vein? Like, oh, if we let them in, maybe they'll be nice. I have to say this. One of those guys, Warnick, said, oh, we have these contentious arguments. I've never seen them argue with these radicals, ever.
3: Correct. They only make excuses for them. And him saying that all of it, the commonality is centering the needs of ordinary Americans. No, I don't think centering the needs of ordinary Americans includes blowing up synagogues and hacking off men's genitals. Like, everything about this is simply giving lip service to exactly what we saw before. For example, when Biden was failing as president, when he was clearly being propped up, had zero idea where he was ever, and they deposited Kamala as the candidate. Oh, no, no, here's why it's okay. No matter what you put in front of a Democrat, if that thing is holding a blue flag, they will accept it. If you were to walk into a Democrat tent, a candidate's line, anything having to do with the Democrat Party, if you said the world's most terrible things, racist, anti-Semitic, homophobic, anything, but your first line was, I'm going to vote Democrat in this election, they would embrace you with open arms and they would make excuses for everything that you've said. And then to explain it away as if they're representing diverse ideology, what's diverse about straight up racism? What's diverse about erasing biological women? Nothing that they say makes any sense, but we have been staving this off for quite some time. So anyone that is surprised right now shouldn't be, including themselves. So right now, I think they're trying to explain a way to give sort of safe face. Mm. But this entire time, it has been creeping. These tide waters have been rising all around us. And they have let it in because they wanted them to vote blue. But the problem is the entire country is now going to pay this price.
0: All right, Jamie, for some serious words from Emily. Yeah. Yeah. They're applauding her. They're not applauding you. I don't know how you're going to do any better than that.
4: I tried to kind of get in on the applause.
0: Yes. Are you worried? Do you care?
4: I don't care. I think Emily's right. I think it's mostly lip service, which I have paid extra for. The lip service. You're right about that. I hate the phrase Democratic. So it's just, yeah. It's just so it's like when my wife told me she was mostly faithful. Yeah. By the way, isn't tent the perfect symbolism? You said it. It's a circus. It's flimsy. Nobody wants to be in there. There's no foundation. You gotta go outside if you want to take a shit.
0: Yes. Well, yes. Unless it's really cold out.
4: Yeah.
0: And that's the Folgers can.
4: Yeah. And did that analogy fall apart at the end? It sure did. But it's all just lies. Like, what happened to what about our free buses, Greg? Weren't we going to get free buses? Yeah. I know I'm the only one, I think, on the panel that was excited about the free buses. But I enjoy a bus ride, and I remember being promised that it would be free. And I know a lot of people think buses are like, you don't want to ride them, but I like them. I feel like we spend too much time comparing ourselves to other people, going like, oh, that guy has more money than me, or that guy's better looking than me. Let me tell you something. You go on a New York City bus, you're going to feel pretty good about where you're at. Mm-hmm. Every bus ride comes with 24 hours of self-esteem.
0: Yeah. Kat, as a comedian, you got to admire Jamie for shoehorning a joke about buses into that segment.
5: Yeah, and about other things.
0: You know what, though?
5: Your ex-wife's probably watching, like, there's no way I'll be mentioned in this one.
0: Do you know what, though? He does make a good point. Tents are overrated. Mm. We invented homes.
4: That's right.
0: Why do we still have tents?
5: For camping, I think.
0: Who camps?
5: Because people who want to, I don't know, people want to, like, say, escape society.
0: Yeah. To my point, even the liberals ruined camping. Oh. Now it's just a bunch of homeless guys.
5: No. Well, and the homeless.
0: Yeah. What do you make of this?
5: Well, I think that people who are capitalists should pay close attention and not let it be enough to just say, they're all insane. I agree. I have the exact opposite view of the world as a socialist does. Anyone who cares about prosperity, as I do, should be against this. But it's really... I'm not talking about the candidates themselves who are the politicians themselves, but people are voting for these people. People are excited, and I think there are some parallels maybe to Trump in terms of the excitement for outsiders. And I think that there are people who feel like life hasn't given them a fair shake, particularly in the younger generations. And the number one predictor for millennial homeownership, for example, is parental wealth. It's not hard work. Now, socialism is going to make all of that worse. And I think it's for capitalists to show how capitalism is what leads to that prosperity. Because if you just say, oh, these people are lazy who are voting for them, then that's going to make people dig in harder the way they dug in harder. I'm sure a lot of you, when you were told, oh, you're a racist for voting for Trump, that didn't make you not want to support Trump. It made people dig in even harder. I think that there's a, this is something that's growing. This is something that I think people feel that they're left behind, which that doesn't mean that, you know, you're entitled to someone else's success. But showing people how capitalism is the answer and offering actual solutions, otherwise I think we're going to be in a really bad place with this stuff.
0: You know, it is one of the things. I'm not worried about the numbers. I'm worried about the strategy. The strategy is really smart, Tyrus. They go to blue cities where there's low voter turnout,
6: yep.
0: Which is what happened with New York and what they're doing in Colorado. So they don't need that much, and they get all these white, disaffected liberals who have all this student debt.
6: Virtue signals.
0: And that's where they, so they don't need a lot to win, and then that's, but that's how radicalism grows.
5: Yep.
6: Yeah, but they, whoever is putting this together is a lot more powerful than we give them credit for. Mm-hmm. Because all these established Democrats are shook. Mm-hmm. They're all scared. They all have the same word, tent. So someone said, hey, here's what you're going to do. You're not going to distance yourself. You're not going to stand up for your values. If you want to stay in this party or part of this party, you're going to say we're all one big happy tent. And a tent is not for camping, it's camouflage. Because they're covering up the bad deeds by saying, oh, no, we have, when he said they have an argument, show us one.
0: Yeah.
6: Show us one. The closest thing we saw was when Wiener went to, and he got chased out. That's not an argument. That's an attack. Mm-hmm. And then what did he do? Did he fight back? No. In a very somber, very defeated speech, was like, we have to be better than this. He blamed San Francisco.
0: Yeah.
6: How about blaming the people who were doing it to you? But they won't. And this history has a way of repeating itself. And they have used the Hitler thing so much. To where they're literally, that's their playbook. Germany started the same way, where the billionaires, the wealthy, the Jewish, all these people are taking all your stuff away. If you get with us, we'll take it back. We'll free everybody. And it's the same language. And we all keep thinking, oh, it's just one little one. These people they're groomed. They're taught. So there is a bigger underground than we're aware of. And they're popping up everywhere because they're well-financed. They're so financed that a politician who only cares more about money than votes are all bending the knee to them. They're all going on TV saying how they're willing to work with anyone except if they are a Republican.
0: Yeah.
6: So it's a lot more. We need to take a lot more serious and stop thinking it's just this one Mandami. Mm-hmm. He's educated. Look into him. Whenever you hear him talk by himself, it's abysmal. Kamala, abysmal. Mm-hmm. But whenever they have the script, it's all the same voice.
0: There you go. All right. Up next. Baby Hitler on the loose.
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8: December 5th, 1791. Not even a decade after defeating the British, Alexander Hamilton's hope for America is dividing the nation. In a report on manufacturing, he tells a young America, not only the wealth, but the independence and security of a country appear to be materially connected with the prosperity of manufacturers. In other words, if we stay a nation of farmers, we will never compete with Europe. Thomas Jefferson and Southern representatives erupted. Hamilton's plan stalled in Congress, but the seed was planted. Sal mills spun in New England. Ironworks roared in Pennsylvania. And by mid-century, the United States went from a fragile farm republic to an industrial powerhouse ready to challenge the world.
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9: 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Senior White House correspondents Jackie Heinrich and Peter Ducey anchor from Washington, D.C.
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13: A story in five words.
14: Baby Hitler yearbook photo found. Jamie, best story of the year. A New Jersey middle school pulled their yearbooks after a baby photo of Hitler was printed in the baby pictures section. The principal called the incident unacceptable and a serious breach of school values. Meanwhile, school officials, the mayor, the police are investigating how the picture got there. Is that the appropriate response to an awesome prank?
15: Yeah, this is inarguably hilarious.
14: Yeah.
15: It's absolutely hilarious. And I never thought I would say this, but baby Hitler's cute as a button. Look at that guy.
14: Yeah, if you had a time machine and you had to go back and kill him, it would be really hard.
15: Impossible. I've always said if I had a time machine, I would not go back and kill baby Hitler. I would wait till he's a teenager because I feel like he'd already be kind of a dick by then.
14: Yes!
15: I mean, let his personality develop a little bit. I really went deep on that. You know Hitler was the fourth child in his family?
14: No.
15: And I was impressed. I can't even take a picture of my kids with an iPhone. This is, what year would this be, like 18?
14: I don't know.
15: 90 or something? How do you get, you'd have to have that baby sit still?
14: Mm-hmm.
15: How do you get that photo? Because fourth kid, okay, you have one child. When you have one kid, you take pictures of everything. We had a photo shoot when my wife was pregnant. We had a video from the conception. We had,
14: Did you mean to say that?
15: Yes. But I swear, if I lost my third kid in the mall and they brought him to me, I don't even know if I could prove that he was mine. So I'm impressed that they had a picture of their fourth baby.
14: You know, that's true. You know, Kat, the mayor released a statement saying in part, "I am aware of the unfortunate incident involving the yearbook at Eastbrook Middle School and have been in communication with the superintendent of schools and chief of police.
16: I mean,
14: our borough's strength has always been because we're a town welcoming to all faiths." And I guess because it's anti-Semitic. I don't know if that's what it was doing, but the fact that they are involving the chief of police, it's
16: what law is this breaking exactly? Is there a statute of yearbook?
14: Yearbook? Like, and who has a yearbook for a middle school? Did you have one?
16: Yeah, I think
14: I did.
16: But also what I thought was very interesting about this was the school confiscated the yearbooks from the students after, even though they'd already signed them and wrote messages in them. If that was my yearbook, I would say no.
14: Yeah, that would be a...
16: Absolutely not. Because what if they wrote... Are the kid's going to get in trouble for things? Are they going to be reading personal messages that students wrote to another student? Because that, to me, is a huge violation.
14: Yeah, the First Amendment, or one of those amendments. How many are there?
16: I just don't see how the police, I mean, like whoever did this, what's the crime exactly?
14: And it's a middle school. Who did this? To have been a teacher.
16: A teacher?
14: Yeah, because
16: if it was a teacher, that is wild.
14: Because a middle school kid is not that clever. I'm sorry, but I got to ask you this, Tyrus, because you are a collector.
15: Mm-hmm.
14: So these yearbooks are now collector's items because they've been suppressed. I would try to buy one.
0: You would.
14: Yeah.
0: I think we're missing. I guess we could understand why he was such an evil person. He literally had the same hairdo his whole life.
14: Mm-hmm. Yeah.
0: I mean, that's. They have your same haircut from the time you were a baby as you were an evil man. That's.
14: Yeah. Maybe he had like a real funny mole on his forehead.
0: He had a real thing for bangs.
14: Yes.
0: He even had the first bang mustache. I mean, he's just. I feel it's sad that you couldn't narrow this down.
14: Yeah.
0: That you had to call the. It's a yearbook. How many kids are in the middle school? I don't know. Let's 400 maybe. And the yearbook committee is what? 6 kids and 2 teachers? Mm-hmm. You couldn't get them in a room?
16: Yeah.
0: The principal office and the vice principal couldn't have cracked this in the afternoon? Like, the kids tell on each other.
14: Yeah.
0: Nobody did this, like, by himself.
14: This is like a plot from Scooby-Doo.
0: Yeah, this is not that. And the fact that they are bringing all these people in. Here's the other thing. If you didn't say anything and said, no, that's Han Frankenstein from.
16: Yeah.
0: It's not like he has a name tag that says Hitler across his body.
14: Yes. Yeah. Mm-hmm. This is what, so somebody knew that it was Hitler. Again, I go back to, it was a middle school. I don't think it was a student. It had to have been a teacher or maybe somebody worked. Maybe middle school goes to
0: I would
14: grade.
0: Check the janitorial staff if there's an old angry German guy working well past his retirement years.
14: Yeah. So they're upset over this. Were they?
7: Well, they didn't know until they did. Mm-hmm. So I feel like this, I'll bet you if this was a prior generation, like to me, this just shows that no one knows their history, right? Mm-hmm. Because whoever did quality control, don't you think one generation ago, everyone would have known, oh my gosh, that's Hitler. And then now no one knows. That's one. Number two, I feel like clearly his mom didn't do the bang tape trick like my mom did, where she put the scotch tape across the bang, and then my bangs were perfect growing up because of that. But also, I totally agree. It's so easy to learn what kids slip this in, obviously.
14: Yeah.
7: So I think they're either covering for him, mm-hmm. covering for the teacher, or it was one of those like circle packs where all the 10-year-olds were like, we're gonna do it. And then also, you know how you could identify them? Is check when everyone signed each other's, and then whoever signed over that picture in everyone's yearbook, he's probably like, LOL.
14: Yeah.
7: And then you've got him.
14: All right. Up next, adulthood fears.
17: Wired on set. 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
28: 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Ali comes out to meet Frazier, but Frazier starts to retreat. If Frazier goes back an inch farther, he'll wind up in a ringside seat. Ali swings with the left, Ali swings with the right. Look at the kid carry the fight.
29: Everybody just gathered around, organized. And it was orderly. No kids were out of hand. They just wanted to talk. 2 seconds, throwing tear gas, and the kids were picking up and throwing them back at the cops. And they chased the kids over the hill. The cops were boxed in. There was kids all around them. All of a sudden, cops got trigger happy and shot kids.
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14: According to a new study, millennials were the most afraid of growing up and facing the responsibilities of adulthood compared to any other generation. What researchers call, it's a new thing, maturity fear. So I've been thinking about this a lot, Kat, this maturity fear. And again, I have to go back to my famous, from my favorite 1990s philosopher, who once said, "No one told you life was going to be this way. Your job's a joke. You're broke. Your love life's DOA. It's like you're always stuck in second gear when it hasn't been your day, your month, or even your year." Mm-hmm. We all go through this. Mm-hmm. So why is it like so special now that people are scared of not growing old, but growing up? This isn't about economic. It's about the fear of letting go.
0: I can't believe you missed the part of the study that I thought you wouldn't miss.
14: What?
0: 70% of the people here were women.
4: Yeah.
14: Oh, really?
0: Yeah, that were surveyed.
14: Oh.
0: 70% were women.
14: Wow.
0: So
14: what do you draw from that?
0: Well, I think it's harder for women to get older because society makes it harder on women who... Please. If I looked like that on TV for 1 second, I would be fired immediately.
14: Society.
7: I think it's other women, because I don't care. Jamie, does anyone care?
0: People. It's like, definitely people.
7: I think Cash should dress like me on the show. You'd love her anyways.
14: Mm-hmm. I don't think it's society. I think that
0: one thing that men and women have in common is that they love to judge women.
14: Yeah, but I don't think it's, I get your point that it was more women than men. My feeling is that these days we're more inclined to indulge these feelings than before. Well, that's why I used the quotes from Friends. That was the theme song from Friends. Which is that back in the 90s, when I was 30, I also felt my life was screwed up. And I didn't want to accept all the responsibilities either.
0: Because it also said that when they reach adulthood, those fears went away. It was just before.
14: Mm-hmm. Yes. Tyrus?
7: Well, the difference is parenting.
14: Yeah.
7: Parenting. You tell them they're little sweethearts and angels their entire life, and then they realize that they're not. Mm-hmm. Our generation, we were coming up every day, "You're a loser, just like your father. I can't wait for you to get out." So by the time you got out of the house and someone said hello to you, like, wow, this is not half bad. It was just different. You used to get kicked out the nest. Now they want to carry the nest with you, that bulldozering parenting stuff. And then you have a bunch of soft kids who never went through any tests.
14: Yeah.
7: And then they go, "I don't want to go out in the real world. I want to stay right here where mom and dad will take care of me."
14: I was like that when I went from grade school to high school. I was terrified. But then you realize that you have the logic reversed, Emily, that becoming an adult means you could do anything. If you want to stay up all night, you can stay up all night. If you want to eat French fries for breakfast, oh my God, you can. And that's when it starts to wear off. Like, and then, of course, you can indulge all the bad things you want to indulge or become an adult.
4: Yeah, and you appreciate what those consequences are, because before you're told what they are.
14: Yes.
4: And then when you grow up, you're feeling the effects of your decisions. I read the study or the article about the study. God,
14: chicks, they read the studies.
4: Sorry that we don't
0: have work. Sorry I clicked the link.
4: So it was inverse depending on generation. So baby boomers hit the maturity fears like, "We got this." And then they were the ones that got more sort of stressed out the older that they got. And then the 70% women from millennials who were told that the world was going to explode from the sun by Greta Thunberg in 6 years, who were told that, you know, all of these existential crises, that if Trump got in office, we would all die. Democracy is on its last limbs. Like, this is the generation that was told that nothing was going to survive, whatever they were trying to get their money or their vote for was. And that's why as they grew up, it calmed down. They're like, "Oh, we did survive. Oh, like we survived 2000 and then the planet and all the things." So I think baby boomers are the ones that were like, "You know, I just got out of a foxhole and I survived. Like, I don't get, you know, hit me with anything, I'll be fine." And then stressors happen. But that's how I read this, that things like social media and things like, what is that expression?
14: No,
4: you agree with me?
14: Yeah, I agree.
4: Wholeheartedly?
14: I
4: nailed it?
14: Completely. I was thinking about my food choices.
4: Oh, for God's sake.
7: Barbecue?
14: Yeah, barbecue.
7: Yeah, I was thinking, yeah.
14: You know, Jamie, the fear of adulthood, they say, peaks around age 20, when you actually peaked in your 20s.
16: Yeah, yeah. And some would barely even call it a peak. Also, Gen X is the generation of the participation trophy. It's all that kind of stuff. Do you remember? I don't think if you, because we were, our generation was not like that. You should not get a trophy. My son lost a game the other day, and they gave him it was a trophy, and the guy was like, "Yeah." And I was like, "That guy should be getting banged by the other team's captain." That didn't come out right. That guy.
14: What?
16: Let me say that again.
7: I think his you spent too much time on the bus.
16: I think so. But his trophy should have been like their cheerleader getting banged by the other team's captain. Thank you. That's what I meant to say.

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1: April 30th, 1803. President Thomas Jefferson signs off on the Louisiana Purchase, buying more than 800,000 square miles from the French. Napoleon was locked in a war with England and ready to sell cheap. 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Napoleon understood what this sale meant. By giving America the opportunity to grow, he was handing it power. Power he hoped might one day humble England. 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
3: The Supremes make big decisions. Tyrus, it looks like two orders. Birthright citizenship won. Transgender athletes lost. What's your take on any one of them?
4: I think it's absolutely, again, it goes back to the yearbook thing where we had to bring in the Supreme Court.
3: Yes.
4: To say that boys shouldn't play with girls. I mean, it's just, that's what it's gotten to. Like, it was just, that to me is just a waste of time and energy, and it's absolutely pathetic that it had to go all the way to the Supreme Court for less than 1% of the country. I mean, it's just, there was no reason for it.
3: Also,
4: it's absolute common sense. This whole, we don't know what a woman is, all that ended up on a place where we should be dealing with real things and real issues, not this.
3: What struck you about these decisions, Emily? And try to keep it in non-legal vernacular.
5: What struck me was Clarence Thomas's dissent in the citizenship one, mm-hmm. where he said the citizenship clause, it sort of highlights the dignity, how sacred citizenship
3: right.
5: is. And he argued, like, this erodes that.
3: Yeah, lowered it.
5: This means that, oh, I guess, sure, everyone just come on over. The whole birth tourism industry.
3: Yeah.
5: The application of this theory is as what it's happening today. They have made a mockery of citizenship. And he was pointing out that this should be sacred and held in the greatest esteem. And instead, we just obliterated it today.
3: You know, it's interesting, Jamie. Most countries in the world do not have birth tourism. Nobody goes there to have a baby.
6: Yeah,
3: you know?
6: That's very.
3: They go there to leave them.
5: Yeah.
3: What say you?
6: I'd actually rather talk about people with balls competing in women's sports.
3: Okay. Go right ahead, young man.
6: Thank you so much. I have often said, if you're on the podium for a women's sport and you're so excited you get an erection, you don't belong on that podium. You don't belong on that podium. This is common sense. It's common sense stuff. And I feel like the guys that competed against girls could have gotten away with it, and there would have not been as much attention if they didn't crush the girls.
3: Yeah, well, I really win by a little.
6: You just got to win by a little. Like in the swim meet, you can't be the other girl still in the pool and you've already changed.
3: Yeah. It's so true. They were like breaking records.
6: Yeah, you got to. You can't spike it, get a concussion. You got to wait to the last point of the game. Remember that MMA fight?
3: Yeah.
6: I forgot that person's name. It was like Fallon Fox or something. Where
3: yeah.
6: She literally like broke the orbital bone mm-hmm. of the other. You can't. And at the end of it, she stood over and went, suck my nuts. You can't. You got to back off a little bit.
3: There wow. I got to check out that video. Kat, either one of you struck your fancy?
7: Well, so when you were saying, Tyrus, it's shocking that this went all the way to the Supreme Court. I think that one of the reasons this became such a contentious issue, and I do this because it isn't really, mm-hmm. The majority of people agree with this. Mm-hmm. It was the pandemic, I think.
3: Mm-hmm.
7: I think it was people were not allowed all across the country and in mm-hmm. many places for a very long time to leave their house, meet with people. They were spending

0: spending all their time on the internet, and you would start to think that more people thought that there was no reason other than transphobia to think that maybe it's not fair for somebody who has documented biological advantages to compete against someone else who does not have those advantages. That was seen as a controversial opinion because we were existing too much online. Do you remember 2020 and 2021?
1: I don't want to.
0: It was it's hard to think about now, but that would be something where you could say, and you on the internet, you could maybe even get removed from a platform for saying something.
1: Exactly,
0: like that.
1: Yeah. I think they should have another like Supreme Court case where they combine both issues. So it's like, can you do birth tourism and have a transgender baby? And then what do?
0: Put him in the yearbook.
1: Put him in the yearbook. Emily. Coming through. Yeah, you don't see that side of her on Outnumbered. Up next, Smollett returns.
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1: Jussie Smollett gets loose.
26: I ain't never fought the feeling, 'cause I don't have to when I'm with you.

0: Jamie, he's back. Forgive and forget, right? Yeah, sure, he refused to admit the hoax, but does he deserve a second chance?
1: I think where he's performing seems about right.
0: Yeah. You
1: know what I mean? It's not quite a... his name, is it pronounced Jussie?
0: Yeah.
2: Juicy.
1: I looked it up. He's the only person with that name in the world. I looked up who are the other... Do you think his parents wanted to name him Jesse, but they had hospital crackers in their mouth? He has done literally nothing since he was fired from Empire after the hoax. Literally nothing. I went on his IMDb. The last role he played was hate crime victim.
3: True.
0: You know, I got to say this, Emily. Giving the benefit of the doubt that that was his authentic voice, he did have some talent. Why did he choose the hoax route?
3: He was phenomenal on Empire as a singer and performer, totally. This video didn't do him justice, I think, because it was just an iPhone recording, like the sound system was all messed up. But yeah, that was the saddest part. It's like you actually had everything going for you, just being yourself. It's like people who lie and they, you know, about stolen valor and they've already accomplished a lot. Like you didn't need to do any of that.
0: Yeah.
3: You were already successful,
0: scum.
3: All the things. But I think, you know, this was part of the Pride celebration here in New York City. And it makes me think of the whole Southern Poverty Law Center where they like secretly contributed to the KKK. They contribute to the hate group. Like basically saying, why did Pride hire someone that hired someone to fake a racist, homophobic attack on him to represent the Pride? Like, why are they proud of him?
0: You know what would be great, Iris? You know, it would be great.
2: They probably financed the hate crime.
0: But you know, it would be great. What if he wasn't really gay?
2: I mean, we don't know. I'm not an expert, but I'm willing to say you're wrong on that one. I don't think that's much of a stretch.
0: You said you noticed something about the backup dancers.
2: Yeah, I think one of the backup dancers was his attacker.
0: He's doing a high Hitler.
2: You know, I think if he has an album come out, it needs to be like MAGA Nation.
0: Yeah.
2: It should be the album cover.
0: Look at him.
2: Where is the pride?
0: Yeah.
2: Like this is not the best example that you want to put forth to celebrate Gay Pride Month. I mean, you're having someone who used it for his own means for trying to get a bigger payday on a show that he was getting written off of.
0: Yeah, it's so true.
2: I mean,
0: true.
2: Let's not forget who this is, and you gave him that moment, and we're all laughing. Mm-hmm. Why do they always become singers? Like him, Corey Feldman, it's like, are they going to tour? It's like guys who just all of a sudden, and Michael Jackson is rolling over in his grave because everyone steals his stuff, but no one does it right. It's just, you really need 45 dancers for one song?
0: Yeah, you know, Kat, for the grace of God, go I. That could have been me.
4: I actually was wondering if anyone else submitted themselves for this.
0: Uh-huh.
4: Because I can't imagine how they watch it. Like, you're watching that.
0: Yeah.
4: I feel like you have to just quit.
0: Yeah.
4: You're losing out on jobs to Jussie.
0: Yes.
4: You got to stop.
0: Yeah.
4: The dream's over.
0: Yeah. No, it's true. All right. We'll be right back.
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9: 1 year ago, Cardinal Robert Prevost was elected Pope Leo XIV as the first American to ever become the Bishop of Rome. In the first official biography of the Pope, author Elise Allen says Leo has a special message to American Catholics.
10: Building friendship, building community, remembering that in spite of our differences, we can be friends and we can treat each other as human beings. You know, I think that's his big message.
9: And it's a message that has been tested and making headlines in the last few weeks as the Pope and President Trump sparred over disagreements about the war in Iran. Allen was the first journalist to have a lengthy interview with Pope Leo after his election, and she says Leo has a quiet strength that may surprise people, but one that can take on the world leaders. He was well prepared to stand his ground even against the President of the United States.
10: I think Leo, you know, was not entirely surprised by that, but he also said very clearly he is not trying to attack anybody with what he says. 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
12: A Gen Z socialist ousts a baby boomer Democrat. I'm Dave Anthony, Fox News. Another House incumbent knocked out, this time in Colorado, a week after two Democratic congressmen lost to socialists in New York.
13: From coast to coast, from every level of office, we are taking back our party and our country.
12: That's Milot Kiros after beating Congresswoman Diana DeGette in a Democratic primary.
14: It marks a major generational shift as well. DeGette came to Congress in 1997, only months before 29-year-old Kiros was born. Kiros, a Democratic socialist, supports Medicare for All, abolishing ICE, and ending U.S. military funding for Israel.
12: Fox's Madeline Rivera. Kiros expected to win in November in a heavily Democratic House district. Another socialist in Colorado lost, trying to unseat a Democratic senator. John Hickenlooper defeated his challenger, Julie Gonzalez. Almost a week since twin earthquakes devastated Venezuela, a three-year-old boy was found alive in the rubble. Thousands more that remain missing. As crews keep searching, the number of deaths up to almost 2,000. More drama in the Strait of Hormuz. A ship ran aground.
15: When using a route other than that approved by Iran's Revolutionary Guard, shipping has resumed in the light of renewed peace negotiations, but it's still at a much lower level than before the conflict began. Iran's insisting it maintains a level of control over the vital waterway. Today in Qatar, mediated technical level talks are continuing.
12: That's Fox's Jonathan Savage. Speaking of Qatar, the plane they gave the U.S. as a gift has been upgraded. It's Air Force One now. President Trump will soon take his first flight this hour going to North Dakota.
16: The president will travel to the town of Medora to speak at the dedication of the new Theodore Roosevelt Presidential Library. It's located outside the national park named for the 26th president.
12: And that's Fox's Gernal Scott. 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
5: 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Senior White House correspondents Jackie Heinrich and Peter Ducey anchor from Washington, D.C.
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12: President Trump is urging Republicans in Congress to do what the Supreme Court ruled he cannot by executive order. outlaw birthright citizenship for babies born in the U.S. to parents here illegally or temporarily. Now, the court has also this week rejected a Trump appeal in a sexual abuse civil case. And so now,
7: advice columnist E. Jean Carroll is asking a Manhattan judge to require President Trump to pay her $5 million from a 2023 jury verdict that concluded he sexually abused her in the 1990s and defamed her after she went public about the attack in 2019. Her lawyers say Trump's attorneys contacted them about delaying the payout while he asks the Supreme Court to reconsider its decision. Trump is also appealing an $83 million defamation verdict in Carroll's favor from a separate New York City jury after a January 2024 trial. In New York City, Tanya J. Powers, Fox News.
12: A singer from the 1970s disco era has died.
17: Victor Willis, frontman for the Village People, often performed as a helmeted police officer to some of the group's biggest hits, many co-written by him, including Macho Man in the Navy and YMCA. Willis left the group in 1980, rejoined briefly in 82. In 2012, he won a landmark ruling in a case which allows recording artists and writers to reclaim their work. In 2017, another reunion, remaining lead singer of the Village People till his death Tuesday at 74, after what the group said was a brief but aggressive illness. Lillian Wu, Fox News.
12: On Wall Street, stock futures are falling the day after the Dow closed at a record high. At soccer's World Cup,
20: back it goes to Barcola. They're in again. It's coming by Mbappe. Brilliant.
12: Kylian Mbappe scored two more goals, leading France past Sweden 3-0 on Fox to advance to the round of 16. Mexico also eliminated Ecuador. Norway knocked out the Ivory Coast. There are three more matches today, including Team USA versus Bosnia and Herzegovina. I'm Dave Anthony. This is Fox News.
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28: I have the best advice for women in business. 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
21: Fox News alert, a major ruling by the Supreme Court upholding birthright citizenship. President Trump challenged it. The court ruled against him. That means anyone born on American soil is automatically an American citizen. Babies of illegal aliens, babies of people here on vacation, or babies of birth tourists, like the Chinese who fly here for a C-section and fly home with a U.S. passport. The Supreme Court says that's fine. It was a 5-4 decision. Chief Justice Roberts and Amy Coney Barrett siding with the liberal justices. Justice Alito was furious. He wrote that this was one of the biggest mistakes in court history that'll seriously affect the country's future. Clarence Thomas says the decision devalues U.S. citizenship because it confers it to illegal aliens and foreign scammers. In a blistering 91-page dissent, Thomas's dissents are always very concise. He argues the 14th Amendment citizenship clause was made for freed slaves, not for caravans. The 14th Amendment clearly says people born in the United States are granted citizenship if they are subject to the jurisdiction of the United States and states wherein they reside, and who at birth owe allegiance solely to this country, quote unquote. So if a Chinese family flies to Guam just to have a baby, they're subject to the jurisdiction of China. And they don't reside in Guam. They're in a hotel room, in a hospital, then back to Beijing. And that baby doesn't owe any allegiance to America. They owe allegiance to Xi Jinping. The Supreme Court just codified the anchor baby and birth tourism industries. Alito's dissent says, and I'm paraphrasing here, so the Chi-Coms can all fly their pregnant wives to California, deliver them in American hospitals, bill us, and fly millions of babies home with American citizenship, raise them in China to hate America, And then an army of Chinese babies with American papers can eventually come here and collect welfare. Swing our elections, get our jobs, steal our tech, spy on us. They can all run for political office. They can even run for president when they turn 35. Nothing's stopping them. Trump reacted to the ruling saying this, quote, "I would like to congratulate President Xi and the great country of China on their massive birthright citizenship win." China is one of the biggest players in birth tourism. Here's Peter Schweitzer on primetime just a couple months back.
1: There are now more than 1,000 companies in China that advertise openly in that country that say, hey, pay us, say, $80,000. We will get you into the United States, get that birth certificate when your child is born, and we will fly you and the child back when the child is able to fly a few days later.
21: Schweitzer reacted to the ruling today saying, citizenship is about allegiance, permanent attachment and belonging, not simply the location of a delivery room. Birth tourism and the anchor baby machine are a ticking time bomb. In 2023, 10% of babies in the United States were born to foreigners. 10% year after year after year, the country's finished. It's demographic destruction. The next president, Democrat, reopens the border, and 10 million migrant women come here and have babies. American citizens with the same rights as me and you. It'll collapse the safety net. It's a huge espionage threat, and the court just disarmed us. The worst thing, the Democrats are in on it. They want the whole world to come in and have babies. It grows the government and their political power. And all their NGOs make money from the welfare state. Now, 150 years ago, nobody envisioned this. This was long before the invention of the airplane, where Russians could just fly to New York, have a kid, and be back in Moscow in under a week. The senator who introduced the 14th Amendment explicitly said birthright should not cover children of foreigners, aliens, and ambassadors. The architect of the amendment agreed. So did Congress at the time. The AG, President Grant. Today's court majority just ignored all that. One of our guests, Sean Davis, reminds us that for decades, after the 14th Amendment was ratified, American Indians born in America were not American citizens. Took an act of Congress to make them citizens. That just proves that the amendment was written to be much more than just the soil you're born on. They ignored that too. None of America's allies have it. The UK, Australia, New Zealand, Ireland, they all got rid of this. They don't have it anywhere in Europe. They don't have birthright citizenship anywhere outside of the Americas. And if you're against handing out citizenship to the entire third world, including our enemies, now you're racist.
2: There are folks who are doubling down on the idea that this country must be a white republic. And they're doing it by any means necessary. They're trying to achieve that end by any means necessary. But, you know, through a narrow decision, the Constitution stands, but we need to still be mindful of the motivation that is driving all of this in the first place, it seems to me.
21: So this is in Congress's hands, but now Congress needs 2/3 majority and 3/4 of states for a constitutional amendment, so good luck. Clarence Thomas says, wake up, America, before it's too late.
3: Progressivism seeks to replace the basic premises of the Declaration of Independence, and hence our form of government. It holds that our rights and our dignities come not from God, but from government. It requires of the people a subservience and weakness incompatible with a constitution premised on the transcendent origin of our rights.
21: Deputy Chief of Staff for Policy and Homeland Security Advisor Stephen Miller says, Stephen, how'd you feel when you saw the decision come down?
4: Well, I had two feelings. First, the fact that it was 5-4, so agonizingly close, just underscored that the legal community on the right and left has been so wrong for so many years saying this was going to be a 9-0 ruling against President Trump. The heartbreaking part of this is thinking about what it means for America over the long term. Well, the short term and the long term. Look, President Trump won some massive, unprecedented victories with the Supreme Court, like the Haitian TPS ruling, the asylum ruling, the slaughter ruling, giving him unfettered authority to terminate federal bureaucrats. But this is absolutely a deep knife wound in the heart of the American Republic. Look, Jesse, I can step tomorrow onto the deck of a 747. It does not mean that I am the pilot of that plane and I'm qualified to fly it. Just physically being on U.S. soil does not make you a citizen or qualified to carry on or capable of executing the inheritance of this country. We have people from all over the world, from third world nations, nations that on their own would have never invented the wheel, let alone modern technology, let alone medicine, let alone air travel. And they can just come into the country, have a baby at a hospital, paid for by you and me, and then that baby's automatically a citizen. That baby can sit on a jury when he turns 18 and sit in judgment of you and sit in judgment of me and sit in judgment of our loved ones, can decide who our mayors are, our governors are, our presidents are. Citizenship means nothing if it is open to everyone. The idea that you can have a cruise ship filled with foreigners and they just dock at a port for an hour and someone has a baby, Jesse, the baby's an American citizen. They can vote in every election for the rest of their lives. They can be living in a foreign country and cashing welfare checks from American citizens. Look, I know that some of the justices who worked on this, they think that they're so intelligent. There is no possible reading of the 14th Amendment that applies to foreigners with foreign loyalties, foreign citizenship, foreign obligations, foreign everything. And here's another point. Here's a pretty good clue your constitutional interpretation is wrong. If your ruling requires you to suicide your civilization, your reading of the Constitution is wrong. President Grant and the congressman in the 19th century did not want to create an automatic third world citizenship requirement for America. It's an abomination, but let's thank President Trump, because of President Trump's courage and leadership, we are now on the precipice. Yes, we were dealt a setback, but because of his courage alone, we're on the precipice as a nation of being in a position to end this travesty once and for all. And that's what we have to fight for, Jesse.
21: Yeah, so disappointed in Amy Coney Barrett and the Chief Justice. So deeply, deeply disappointed, not just from a legal perspective, but just as Americans. I'm just, they should know better than that. You're right. The weapon we have now, all the rulings favoring President Trump, but can we crack down on the birth tourism? Can we seal the border completely? Can we just massively ramp up the deportations? Because it's going to take a lot more to keep this country solid.
4: Well, you raise a very important point, Jesse. So obviously, President Trump has sealed the border shut. We've stopped all new illegal immigration, and we have record deportations out of the country. But there's a deeper point that you raise that's really important, Jesse. In most countries, you know, normal countries, you can come as a tourist, as a visitor, as a temporary worker, etc. And the country's just making the decision to let you come here for a little bit and then go home. But if you have birthright citizenship, it means if a person comes here 9 months pregnant to go look around at some things, in a couple of weeks, that is the mother of a lifetime American citizen and a direct line into American cash and welfare for the rest of that child's life.
21: It's a Miller. Right?
4: So you have to completely
21: rethink. Are we banning pregnant women from America? Are we banning foreign pregnant women?
4: Well, what I'm saying, Jesse, is that you have to now think very carefully about who you let into your country, even on a temporary basis, because the possibility, as you said, for birth tourism, right? The idea that people come here just to have babies on American soil, and that baby gets to be a citizen for life. So you have mothers that come in fully pregnant, have a baby, go home, and again, that baby gets Medicaid, and that baby gets welfare, and that baby gets cash assistance, and can send, you know, leave the baby with, you know, a cousin, a relative, whatever, and then to send welfare checks back home. You can support a whole family in the third world. So yes, you can't have the kinds of immigration programs other countries have when you can just have a baby here, and now that child is an American citizen. So there's a lot of things we're going to have to take a hard look at, Jesse.
21: Yeah, they can even get Trump accounts. I mean, come on. This is out of control. All right, Miller, we're going to put you at the border.
4: But look, the good news. No, got to end with good news.
21: Yes.
4: Got to end with good news.
21: Yes, go.
4: Because of President Trump, let's just baseline this, record deportations, record refusal of immigrants for being public charges and welfare dependents, travel ban on 40 countries, and massive, complete, total militarization and sealing of the southern border. That's happening right now.
21: You're right. And public charge might include pregnant women. So let's think about that. Miller, good to see you.
4: Thank you.
21: Fox News alert, we also have a win. In a 6-3 decision, the Supreme Court ruled that states have the right to ban men from competing in women's sports. Sotomayor, Kagan, and Jackson, all women, sided against women and girls. Trump applauded the big win, saying this ridiculous situation is now off the table. So 29 states already banned men from playing women's sports. So now we can have trans sports bans on the ballot in the next couple of elections and a few of the swing states, and that'll probably pump up the vote. Will Cain, who I think is a lawyer, the host of the Will Cain Show. So this is a big win, unlike the birthright citizenship. How do you interpret it?
0: You know, I think it's an absolutely big win for America, and a big win for common sense. With all due respect to my very enlightened previous guest, Stephen Miller, I think he might have set his expectations too high in assuming that 9 Supreme Court justices could accurately interpret the 14th Amendment. Because here we have 3 justices that can't even tell the difference between a man and a woman. And those 3 female justices who sided with transgender women against women, you have, you know, the ultimate in an ability to adhere to common sense. Now, they're not that stupid, truthfully, Jesse. Even Ketanji Brown Jackson, she's not that stupid. She who wrote in TikTok lingo in one of her opinions that one of the parties understood the assignment. Even she is not that stupid. But what they are revolutionaries. They're revolutionaries sitting on the bench of the United States Supreme Court, and revolutionaries for nothing more than the cause of the current thing. And the current thing demands that in order to fit in at the Mahjong game, they pretend that they can't tell the difference between men and women, and therefore have to allow men to dominate girls in basketball. That's what you get with those 3 Supreme Court justices. Revolutionaries for the current thing that destroys common sense and ultimately could destroy America.
21: Well, I have 3 young girls, and if some man played in their volleyball game and spiked the ball so hard it concussed one of my girls, not only am I banning this kid from the league, I'm going to the parents. And I'm saying, if you don't pull your son from the league, we're going to have a problem. And that's how it should be handled. Forget the law. That's how it should be handled. And that's how most men would handle it. We got another Fox News alert, Will Ken.
4: All right.
21: LeBron James just announced he's leaving Los Angeles. The Lakers organization saying LeBron James is one of the greatest athletes in history. We will always be thankful for his 8 years with the Lakers. The 41-year-old free agent won't be retiring. James says he intends on playing for another season. We just don't know where. So where's LeBron going now?
0: I think we have a good idea. Actually, we might know where he's headed, Jesse, to the Golden State Warriors, where he's going to recreate an old super team with Steph Curry. Now, there's no downside for LeBron. The public already thinks that he's a ring chaser.
21: Right.
0: From Cleveland to Miami to Los Angeles, nothing to lose. So he might as well go chase one more ring with Steph, one more ring in Golden State.
21: What about going to Cleveland? Bringing it home to Cleveland, you know, Cleveland made a little run in the East. The East is a lot easier to get out of to go to the finals. I don't know. He probably doesn't want to work that hard in Cleveland.
0: The prodigal son returns once, not twice, Jesse. I don't think he's going back to Cleveland.
21: All right. So does this put the Jordan-LeBron debate to rest? Is it over? It's over, right?
0: It was already over. I mean, I've never spoken to you about this, Jesse, but I assume you're, as you mentioned, a common sense man. Surely you
21: Team
0: are on
21: Jordan.
0: The right side of this debate.
21: Obviously.
0: We can say it together.
21: Team Jordan.
0: It's Jordan.
21: Jordan. We got it, Will. See you.
0: All right.
21: Coming up, now you're racist if you don't like communists.
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21: School's out for summer. Sorry. Unless your last name is Nancy Pelosi, she's got summer school. Berkeley called. Democracy needs saving.
33: Today is a very exciting day for me because today is the day Berkeley will be announcing the Nancy Pelosi Institute for Representative Democracy. My excitement about this springs from the fact that this will be totally nonpartisan. That's its value.
21: The problem? Well, her party already switched majors to communism. And the guy she left in charge isn't handling the news well.
34: There seems to be growing concern within the New York delegation that your endorsement doesn't hold the weight that it once did, that the mayors may perhaps carry more. Do you feel that's fair?
35: Who in the New York delegation has articulated that since
34: those
35: you're referencing growing concern?
34: So
35: you don't have a name?
34: Well, I'm going to extend them the same courtesy that I would everybody else, but this question is about you.
35: Yeah, well, you asked me a question making reference to particular members, but then you didn't cite a member.
34: Right, because they're conversations on background, but what is your response to that?
35: I don't have a response to that.
21: No response? Well, the commies certainly have one. One of them's ready to coup hips herself.
36: Can you see yourself voting for Hakeem Jeffries for speaker?
37: You know, I was really focused on my primary until just last night. And
36: but
37: I do think that, you know, those are types of decisions that you have to really discuss with your community, right?
21: The Commie Caucus is not contained. It's contagious. Worse than TDS, some say. And Colorado just tested positive.
38: Why do you think someone with no political experience, at least in the vein that she has, is resonating with people?
39: We're resonating with the voters because we're fighting for the things that they care about.
21: Her primary is tonight. Colorado's about to find out if they're really ready to go full commie. A lawyer from Ethiopia who works as a barista in Denver and says we deserve 9/11. Is that what the Rocky Mountains need in Congress? We're watching, so is the rest of the country, and we'll have results later. Michigan's about to make up its mind. A Muslim communist is running for Senate. Here he is.
0: I've heard it said that you said, when they go low, we choke them out.
1: I mean, their choice to go low. Don't go low. I'm just saying.
21: Pencil neck heard choke, took one look at his neck, and folded.
2: So I'm not afraid of new members or new ideas in the party. I welcome it.
21: Just like the border. They'll let anybody into the tent. Doesn't matter how much damage they do, Democrats. But they aren't actually allowed to decide for themselves. They were just told to repeat big tent.
3: Big tent means big tent.
4: We have to have a big tent.
6: We are a big tent party.
7: What makes our party a beautiful party is the fact that it's a big tent.
8: We are a big tent party.
21: Kristen Gillibrand's the Democrat in charge of winning Senate seats. She says the communists aren't communists. They're just young.
9: There was a huge interest in new candidates, younger candidates in some instances, the next generation of candidates. And so there was several instances where incumbents lost to challengers because of that trend. And that trend is a very good trend for nationwide elections.
21: The trend is not your friend. Deep down, they all know they're in dangerous waters. But if they say that, puts a target on their back. The commies have a hit list. So for now, when you press them, they play dumb.
10: If you're saying the Democratic Party needs a bigger tent, does that include someone who called a former Democratic president of the United States a rapist?
12: Yeah, well, I mean, I'm not super familiar with that race.
15: I mean, are those sentiments that you think Democratic candidates should hold?
17: Look, I don't know her.
20: Does Graham Platner have the character to be a U.S. senator, Leader Jeffries?
35: First of all, I thought you were going to say the big news of the week is the Knicks winning the NBA championship.
20: We're going to get...
21: Playing dumb won't save hips. The commie coup's coming. And if you don't fall in line, you are a racist.
20: They're so terrified that Zoran Mamdani or that Barack Obama isn't white, but they're smarter, they're better looking, they're more liked. And I could go on and on and on down the list. Black excellence or brown excellence exposes white mediocrity, and they can't stomach it.
21: Not everybody's buying that one. Turns out Democrats have a word for raging commies who want to eradicate the West, and it starts with P. Quote, Chevalier is our David Duke. She's poisoning the possibility of a Democrat majority. The numbers might back that up. Up in Maine, the nipple Nazi, he's been running as a working class oysterman, but the state's not buying it. Susan Collins is up 20 points with voters without a college degree. And there's a lot of them up there without a college degree. Real Americans never asked for communism. Overeducated liberals who don't want to work hard did. They want to take what you have, even though you earned it, and just give it away to who? Homeless drug addicts? Illegals? What a waste of money. But who's going to stop them? The old guard's gone. Pelosi's retiring. Hips is losing his grip. Schumer's the walking dead. During the Cold War, Republicans and Democrats worked together to defeat communism. We each had our own strategies, but we all wanted the same thing. We wanted America to win. Now, what do you do when one of the country's two political parties wants America to lose? All Democrats have said since Trump was elected is, we want a fighter. We want a fighter just like Trump. Well, the minute a fight starts on the left, they just throw in the towel.
12: When you look at the Democratic Party right now, you're right in pointing out what you're pointing about. Somebody's got to stand up and fight. They don't seem to have the sizzle, the cachet, the ability to communicate with the voters the way Mamdani does right
1: Where
12: now.
1: Where are the, they? Who they, are they?
12: Again, I don't Where, know who they are. I don't know who they are. I'm going to be quite honest with you. I'll be the first to admit it. No wonder they've been talking about me, because damn it, you don't see anybody. I'm looking for somebody within the Democratic Party to step up.
21: Katie Zachariah is a strategic communications advisor for Trump Media and Technology Group. Okay, Katie, why aren't the Democrats fighting this off?
5: It looks like a flesh-eating virus within the Democrat Party. They made everyone stand 6 feet apart, wear masks for COVID, and yet within their own party, they're in complete denial, or they're embracing it quietly on this communism that is spreading rampantly. And what's going to happen is it's going to eat and is eating the typical establishment Democrats, because they are disappearing. They are becoming an endangered species, Jesse, because they are not actually addressing the sinister ideology within their party.
21: So if they do fight back, they're going to get primaried. Is that why they're afraid? Because they don't want to, you know, put their neck out?
5: Well, Karen Bass is an establishment Democrat out here, and she is holding strong for now with the Democrat Socialist candidate running for mayor that is now creeping up against her. So while she still has the backing of the establishment Democrats, they are starting to creep up on these races. And what has to happen, Jesse, is they have to clap back, they have to snap back, but they are going too far down the line of embracing communism because they've allowed Mamdani to endorse candidates and get that kind of traction that now Hakeem Jeffries is wondering, whoa, whoa, whoa, wait a second. They're saying his endorsement is more powerful than mine. We are allowing them to come and eat our own. So if they don't push back, they will be taken out. And I honestly don't think that they're going to be primaried by them if they start addressing it as communism, not socialism, just like President Trump said.
21: You know, the donors have to do it. The donors have to bury them in negative press. You know, because none of the politicians want their fingerprints on it. They don't want to speak out. But the donors have to just kill this movement with negative advertising, because if this movement wins, they're going to soak the rich. They're going to put them out of business. They're going to come after them hard with pitchforks, sharpened pitchforks. And then it's dead. We're done as a country. They might be broke after they lost all that money on Kamala, but they could reach deeper.
5: Yes, the Democrat, but they have to address the fact that they don't want the communists to take over. And I'm not sure if the donors want that. I mean, I think they're ready to give all their money away, right, Jesse?
21: Sometimes it sounds like it. Maybe that's inherited money. They didn't earn it, so what does it matter? Katie, good to see you. Thank you so much. How to fall in love in America. Plus, happy TDS Tuesday.
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25: This is Fox on Justice. The nation's capital seeing a sharp decrease in crime over the past year after President Trump deployed the National Guard and as the country gets ready to celebrate its 250th birthday. Here are the numbers. A 52% drop in homicide, robbery down 23%, and a 56% decrease in motor vehicle theft. Officials say one area of concern, a spate of brawls in the city known as teen takeovers. Trump's U.S. attorney in D.C., Jeanine Pierce, said many teens need to be treated like adults.
26: The problem is that they don't believe that these young people need to be treated as criminals. They are committing adult crimes.
25: The decrease in crime follows a nationwide trend since President Trump returned to office. The murder rate is now the lowest since 1900. President Trump says the reduction in crime is largely thanks to his border policies. Lucas Tomlinson, Fox News.
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21: Happy TDS Tuesday, primetime's second favorite day of the week. We're raising awareness for one of the most infectious mind viruses sweeping the nation, Trump derangement syndrome. Cases are flaring, and we've got the footage. The resistance has landed. Yep, Irish Rosie's back on our soil, and she's teaming up with her good friend Kathy Griffin. Don't they look so happy? Rosie's getting ready to fill in for Kimmel, and we can't wait. Joy Reid's not smiling, 47's on her mind, and she wants him to disappear like the Biden presidency.
41: Everything that he has placed his name on, the name will be removed. We want him to disappear from history. We want him to be erased from history. We don't want anyone to ever remember him, and that is his biggest fear, right? That no one will ever remember him.
21: Not all TDS cases are terminal. Bill Maher is showing signs of recovery. He interviewed J.D. Vance and survived.
42: Some people don't want that. They want, you know, they would never be happy unless J.D. Vance walked out and I punched him in the nose. That's the only thing that would satisfy certain people. I don't play that game. I like to actually talk to people.
21: Happy TDS Tuesday. Happy birthday, America. Look who showed up to the party. Only the entire world. And it's every man for himself. Brazil just took on Japan, pulled off a stunner.
43: Tanaka's given the ball away there. Bruno Guimarães. Oh, and here's a chance. Martinelli! Brazil have won it! They've stolen it right at the death!
21: Japan got eliminated the same day Germany did. Haven't seen that since World War II. Or as Omar would say, World War XI. This Japanese fan couldn't believe he has to go back home. Brazilians tried to comfort him, and he didn't want it. But they weren't alone. Morocco sent the Dutch packing, and their fans went wild.
1: That wild.
21: The Vikings rode themselves straight into happy hour.

Hydration break. The Vikings eliminated Ivory Coast 2-1, and guess how they celebrated?

0: And did you know that one out of every four potatoes in the country comes from the state of Michigan?
1: No.
0: This was news to me. But this is probably one of the most more interactive. There's been a lot of talk about blue states participating, red state or not participating, red states participating. Here in Michigan, they're having a pretty good time. They're putting on a good show. There's a lot of talk about, you know, the agriculture here and also getting the cereals. Again, one out of every four bags of chips, excuse me, not potatoes, one of every four bags of chips comes from Michigan potatoes. That's pretty cool. And anyway, this is the home of Kellogg's. So you thought it was just Motown and, you know, Detroit Rock City and cars. No, it's the home of cereal. Not everybody knew this. I can't say I was as well-versed. But people are having a good time. We obviously got the Model T over here. Talking about American innovation, right? We're talking about muscle, Jesse. Anyway,
1: Lucas,
0: Henry Ford's
1: can you do
0: the
1: me
0: only
1: a favor?
0: State with two peninsulas, right? Jesse's probably got the largest freshwater coastline in the United States as well.
1: But, Lucas, can you hear
0: me? Yeah, people are having a good time here, and it's pretty cool to interact. And, well, it's all we got from here at the Great American State Fair.
1: Lucas, do me a favor. Can you milk some milk from the cow onto some cereal and eat it?
0: Ooh, you know what? We have not talked about that. You could probably do it, but this cow has been sitting out here for a long time. I don't know how fresh it is, Jesse.
1: Okay. Did you also know
0: that... She looks good over there. She looks good.
1: She looks good. You have an eye for women. Did you know that Shannon Bream won a cow milking competition when she was in high school?
0: I did not, but does not surprise me. Good technique.
1: She's got the good technique. Not as good as yours, though, Lucas. Carry on. See you soon. Kim Kardashian, underwear, and Johnny? Lydia Moynihan on deck.
2: News. I'm CJ Papa. The maiden voyage for President Trump.
3: President Trump today is going to the opening of the Teddy Roosevelt Presidential Library in North Dakota, and this is going to be his first ever ride on the new Air Force One.
2: New to plane, a gift from Qatar. The Gulf nation, the backdrop for continued indirect talks aimed at steering Iran to a peace deal. Another Democratic Socialist wins a primary, this time in Colorado. 29-year-old Maylot Quiroz defeats incumbent Congresswoman Diana DeGette. A voice of the village people silenced.
4: Victor Willis, frontman for The Village People, often performed as a helmeted police officer to some of the group's biggest hits, many co-written by him, including Macho Man in the Navy and YMCA.
2: Fox's Lillian Wu, he dies after what the group said was a short but aggressive illness. He was 74. 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
7: 1869, Promontory Summit, Utah. Two locomotives face each other on the plains, one from the east, one from the west. And with the tap of a final railroad spike, America becomes connected as one nation. It took 6 years, thousands of miles of track. With hammers in hand and fire in their bellies, men risked everything to carve steel across mountains and deserts. Some died in blizzards, others in blasts. Still they pressed on, laying 10 miles of track in a single day. The Transcontinental Railroad didn't just move trains, it moved people. It provided opportunity, and it proved to a young nation we could build something bigger than ourselves.
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14: Time for Water's Cooler. Let's bring her in. New York Post business reporter Lydia Moynihan. You ready, Lydia?
15: I think so.
14: We'll see.
15: I don't know what you're going to throw at me.
14: We're going to throw Kim Kardashian. She just came out with girly pastel undies for guys. And guess who she hired to model?
16: His body says retire. His skims say one more round.
17: Yes.
16: Built for men who still know he's got it.
14: So I've already gotten Sydney Sweeney underwear. Should I now get Kim Kardashian underwear?
15: Well, they're not Kim Kardashian underwear. They're Will Ferrell underwear. Here's actually why I think it's kind of smart, because Skims is being marketed to women.
14: Mm-hmm.
15: I think men are going to be glad to see that, because normally it's like Cristiano Ronaldo in underwear. And inevitably, it invites a comparison I don't think most men want.
14: Oh.
15: Right?
14: So
15: and
14: they
15: so
14: want...
15: women are going to see this, and they're like, well, actually, my husband, he looks pretty good in comparison.
14: These are for dad bods.
15: It's body positivity.
14: Body positivity.
15: Is back. The woke never actually die, Jesse. Are you going to get a pair?
14: I think I should expense them. I'll make Fox pay for it, and then we'll have Johnny model them.
15: I think they should send you a gift you some, like an influencer gets gifted all of
14: I
15: these
14: do.
15: Products.
14: I have probably sold more Sydney Sweeney products than anyone on television.
15: You should have people use a link. Jesse 20.
14: I should.
15: Yeah.
14: I should get a discount code. should men ask their girlfriends to fix their car? Well, over the weekend, one of the tires on Johnny's car hit 11 PSI, meaning, for those of you who don't know, it was pretty flat. So Johnny didn't know how to put air in his tires. He asked his girlfriend, and his girlfriend did it. I want to fire him.
15: What's stopping you?
14: Johnny, you're fired. What an idiot.
15: I mean, he found the right woman for him. I think it's actually a testament to his strategy in the dating market. He knew what he lacked, and he is making up for it. But I feel like this is setting unrealistic standards for women on your show, Jesse, because most women do not know. I don't even know what 11 PSI. I didn't.
14: Of course.
15: I'm glad you explained that because I was like, I don't know.
14: You have someone else do it for you, but it's the guy's job. What else is he going to have his girlfriend do? Grill for him? I'm serious. If there's a mouse in the house, is she going to handle it?
15: I mean, everyone plays a different role in a family unit, but again, I think this is kind of setting unrealistic expectations for what women are able to do.
14: Okay, Johnny, clean out your desk. Paris is getting hit with a heat wave, and guess who they're blaming? Us. Their deputy mayor said, as the second largest emitter of greenhouse gases in the world, you bear a significant responsibility for global warming and the consequences. We in France are experiencing your cities 90% air conditioned are not unrelated to this. How dare they?
15: I know, hear me out. USAID, but for air conditioning in Europe. I feel bad, actually, that I've been ragging on people in Europe for not working hard enough because they're overheated, right? Of course they need to sit by the beach and drink spritzes all day. But I would say China emits 34% of greenhouse gases. Europe emits 6%. So they're literally killing themselves for nothing.
14: Right. Buy your own air conditioners, French. And I love France. Have you heard about my trip?
15: I would love to hear more. I don't think I got the entire
14: I don't think I can actually say any more than I actually already have. More primetime, straight ahead.
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1: 1987. Jim and Tammy Baker.
8: We can't say we've learned a good lesson. We've learned a lesson. Yeah. I hate that it took this many years to learn it. I'm getting a little old for starting over again.
18: I refuse to submit my family and my friends and innocent people and myself to further rumors and gossip. I believe I would have been a successful candidate, and I know I could have been a very good president, but apparently now we'll never know.
19: I realize there's a lot of folks around that think there's a loose cannon on the Gundeck estate at the NSC. People used to walk up to me and tell me what a great job I was doing.
20: In Robert Bork's America, there is no room at the inn for blacks. And no place in the Constitution for women. And in our America, there should be no seat on the Supreme Court for Robert Bork.
21: She's crying and humming and sometimes singing. She goes to sleep at periods of time.
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23: 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The Second Nature Brands company voluntarily calling back certain 10-ounce pouches of its Keto Crunch Smart Mix Trail Mix snacks. The pouches are marked with a best if used by February 12, 2027 date on the backside of the pouch. Packages with other best if used by dates are unaffected by the recall. The affected products may contain cashews, pistachios, and cherries that are not marked in the product contents. The FDA says those contents could cause serious or life-threatening allergic reactions to some consumers who have an allergy or sensitivity to tree nuts or cherries. No illnesses have been reported in connection with the product. Customers who purchased those products should not consume them and can contact Second Nature for a full refund. 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
25: Saving you money, I'm Hillary Barsky. Many Americans are facing mounting financial pressures, but by making small changes to everyday habits can make a major impact on long-term wealth. Last year, nearly three-quarters of Americans failed to meet their savings and spending goals, according to a Vanguard Consumer Survey. Many people, especially those in their 30s and 40s, are falling into costly traps, including failing to boost emergency savings, delaying investing, and taking on too much debt. Financial experts say it's important to prioritize retirement savings. Missing out on employer matches or delaying contributions can have a long-term impact. Also, don't take on financial debt, which chips away at your ability to build real wealth. And it's critical to save for an emergency fund and start to plan for your child's education early. College costs continue to rise, and many families underestimate the importance that the earlier you start to save, the less difficult it becomes in later years. Saving you money, Hillary Barsky, Fox News.
14: That's all for us tonight. DVR the show. Sean's next. And always remember, I'm Waters. and this is my world.
2: I'm Ashley Dvorkin with a Fox Celebrity Profile with Andy Serkis and Iman Vellani of the animated adaptation of Animal Farm. Serkis directs, produces, and voice stars in the retelling of George Orwell's 1945 dystopian novella, along with a star-studded cast, which also includes Seth Rogen, Gaten Matarazzo, Glenn Close, and Woody Harrelson. Vellani plays two piglet characters in the film, and it's her first time doing voice acting.
3: Incredible. I mean, you should have heard that in the booth. It was amazing to witness what Iman was doing, playing bouncing off between those two characters.
5: And he was doing all of the voices, like every single animal. And it was distinguishable, different voices. Like, it was so cool. I was watching the master work, you know?
6: Well, yes, because Andy's such a visual storyteller. So when you're doing like the next project, what's important to you?
3: As a desire to still have a collective experience, I still think we want to be immersed in a project and not necessarily just have stories told to us as 2D.
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7: With 6 months until voters pick their congressional representative, we've been tracking the national mood. And our Fox News poll finds a close race for the House. A year ago, Democrats were favored by 7 percentage points. Now, it's a 5-point edge within the margin of sampling error. If the election were today, 52% of voters say they'd back the Democratic candidate in their district, 47% the Republican. That difference comes from greater enthusiasm on the left. By an 8-point margin, more Democrats than Republicans say they feel extremely motivated to vote this year. It's important to remember, while a lead on the generic House ballot question reflects a national preference, House seats are decided district by district. So a party's advantage in the polls doesn't directly translate into winning seats, especially these days with so few competitive districts. I'm Dana Blanton. That's your Poll Parade.
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9: It was a foreign gift that President Trump accepted. I'm Dave Anthony, Fox News, and it's a plane that Air Force One now for President Trump.
26: They just completed it. They made it appropriate for a president. That means the security and all of the different bells and whistles.
9: That was the president on the plane that Qatar donated before boarding it for his first flight. He'll go to North Dakota for the dedication of the Teddy Roosevelt Presidential Library. And before leaving, the president also said,
26: the denuclearization of Iran is moving along well. They've had very good meetings, and we'll see.
9: His special envoys are in Qatar for a second day of Iran talks through mediators. While in the Strait of Hormuz, a ship ran aground using a route not approved by Iran, which keeps trying to control passage through the key shipping lane. Another socialist wins a Democratic primary, this time in Colorado.
27: We will not wait to take the fight to Donald Trump and the oligarchy.
9: Maylot Quiroz defeated a congresswoman who's been in the House longer than Quiroz has been alive. Diana DeGette was first elected in 1996, the year before Quiroz was born. She's expected to win that seat now in November in a heavily Democratic Denver district. Her win comes a week after two socialists primaried two Democratic congressmen out in New York. Republicans still hope to keep control of Congress, and they're planning a midterm convention.
28: There won't be any formal nominations like a presidential year. The midterm convention in Dallas, September 9th and 10th, after all the primaries are held, is more like a rally to get out the vote in November. President Trump calls it a truly historic event to celebrate the great American comeback.
9: That's Fox's Chris Foster. After the Supreme Court refused to consider a Trump appeal in a civil case, author E. Jean Carroll has asked a New York judge to force the president to pay her $5 million. That was the jury verdict in her lawsuit that accused the president of sexually abusing her decades ago and defaming her, denying the accusations. America's listening to Fox News. President Trump called it too bad for the country. The Supreme Court ruling blocking his executive order that aimed to undo birthright citizenship for babies born in the U.S. to parents here illegally or temporarily. He's urging Republicans in Congress to pass a law. And Homeland Security Secretary Mark Wayne Mellon tells Fox,
29: all of us together are working and saying, okay, how can we protect America and still at the same time, unfortunately, figure out how to work with the court.
9: Now, here's one thing the administration's trying.
4: Justice Department leadership is directing U.S. attorneys to prioritize the investigation and prosecutions of birth tourism schemes. In a memo to federal prosecutors, Assistant Attorney General Colin McDonald says the DOJ will hold accountable those who engage in unlawful conduct, like false visa applications. A majority of Supreme Court justices blocked an executive order from President Trump that was intended to prevent automatic citizenship to children born in the U.S. to parents in the country illegally or temporarily. Chief Justice John Roberts concludes the 14th Amendment ensures any person born on U.S. soil is a U.S. citizen. At the White House, Jared Halpern, Fox News.
9: In a continued federal crackdown on fraud,
8: Department of Health and Human Services Inspector General Thomas March Bell sent a letter to New York's Medicaid Fraud Control Unit saying millions of dollars in aid would be halted until at least September 30th, saying the unit is moving too slowly on cases, and compared to similar units in other states, it secured the lowest number of criminal fraud convictions between 2023 and 2025, though it acknowledges that one reason is the state made a deliberate choice to focus on high-impact cases rather than small-scale individual fraud. Lisa Lacerra, Fox News.
9: New York's Attorney General, Democrat Letitia James, is vowing to fight that funding freeze. On Wall Street, there could be selling at the opening bell this hour. Dow and NASDAQ futures both down well over 100 points. I'm Dave Anthony, and this is Fox News.
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0: From the Fox News Radio studios in Midtown Manhattan, giving you opinions and facts with a positive outlook. It's Brian Kilmeade.
1: So glad you're there. It's the Brian Kilmeade Show. We're back from Washington, D.C. for at least a couple of days. Then we go to Liberty State Park in New Jersey. We'll be live there leading up to July 4th, our 250th birthday. Jonathan Turley standing by. I want him to break down all the decisions from the Supreme Court justices and Rob Blagojevich. At the bottom of the hour, we have a special coming out on Fox Nation on his remarkable, very unique career. So just got to remind you, we got our own YouTube channel now. Everyone's talking about it. Go to youtube.com/@TheBrianKilmeadeShow. And you can always listen to us on the Fox News app if you're not in our family of affiliates or have to leave from your hometown. So let's get to the big three before we get to Jonathan.
2: Number three.
3: I think that he's appropriately using strategic patience. The Iranians have demonstrated that they only respond to force. They like this kind of no agreement zone that we're in right now.
1: I agree. And that is Colonel Mike Jernigan. Talks going nowhere as Trump listens to all options in Iran. Big story in the Wall Street Journal today. His challenge, keep energy prices down, but continue to show Iran who is in charge.
2: Number two.
4: What we are witnessing is an independent court, a court that continues to follow principle, not politics. Now, that doesn't mean that you can't be upset with the outcome on things like birthright citizenship.
1: Jonathan Turley, who I'd love to speak to in 3 minutes, Supreme Court makes some big decisions. Both sides are celebrating and complaining.
2: Number one.
5: We got a lot of fire under their asses because for far too long, they've just collected paychecks from corporations and wealthy mega donors and haven't really done much. So this movement has a lot of momentum for that reason, because people are desperate for some change.
1: Well, put it this way. I don't want to defend Democrats, but to say not done much when you talk about the rescue plan, when you talk about how they jammed all these bills down our throats during the Biden years, that's not good enough for Hassan Piker, the radical podcaster who hates America. Now, are you paying attention? Socialists' latest win, Colorado. As the gradual takeover of the Democratic Party continues, we have the results. But first, let's put that aside for just a moment. By the way, the President of the United States is going to do something historic. He's flying to North Dakota to open up officially the Teddy Roosevelt Museum, at which time he's going to take a train, just like they did in the 19th century, where Roosevelt did, and it's going to be pretty dramatic and symbolic. Jonathan Turley, you join us now. Jonathan, man, you've had a busy week.
4: It is. They've been working me like a rented mule over at Fox.
1: But we need some instant analysis. And first off, on birthright citizenship, I know you've told me, and you were kind enough to come on the air when this right before, that the 14th Amendment's going to be upheld, because you heard John Roberts come out and say, you know, times have changed, but the Constitution hasn't. And that just struck you as that's a death blow to birthright citizenship. But what about the justices and how they voted? 5-4, right?
4: Yeah, it was actually closer than many people thought it would be. Roberts was not a surprise. Barrett joined him, but it was still a one-vote margin. Notably, Justice Kavanaugh said that he does not believe that birthright citizenship is contained within the 14th Amendment. He would still have struck down President Trump's executive order on different grounds. Now, the reason that's important is that Justice Thomas, in his stinging dissent, said that he does not believe that this opinion will withstand the test of time. Many people sort of took that as, well, this is a one-vote margin case, and this could come back to a very different court, particularly if the Republicans continue to hold the White House.
1: Well, why do you think, what was his line of thinking, that it's not going to stand the test of time?
4: Well, I think that there's two reasons. One is that Thomas had some very good arguments against this interpretation. He said, look, this was an amendment designed to guarantee citizenship and full citizenship for freed slaves. No one at the time would have imagined what we have today, which are where you have 10% of new births in this country coming from undocumented people, where you have billions of dollars have been raised in so-called birth tourism. Now, Roberts responded to that by saying, yeah, things have changed, but the Constitution hasn't. And that's a completely valid point to make. You know, there are good arguments on both sides. But I think that Thomas felt that the court really failed here. The thing I agree with Thomas on is that I believe the court got this wrong at the beginning. And it sort of had path dependent. It's refused to reconsider the wrong turn that it made. But at the end of the day, the question now is settled. And the next question is, what are you going to do about it? Is Congress going to act? Or are we going to finally have a national debate in the form of a constitutional amendment?
1: Because, I mean, but times have changed. I mean, we don't have slaves in this country. So, and when you said the court got it wrong, see, are you saying birthright citizenship came up at a different time and the court reaffirmed it and that's what made this new decision predictable?
4: I don't believe that the 14th Amendment clearly embraces birthright citizenship. I think it's a close question, quite frankly. But some of the drafters of the 14th Amendment said that it did not include birthright citizenship. That's a question that we can have good faith disagreements on. What I think is not a close question is how bad birthright citizenship is for this country. We are a ship of fools. By embracing birthright citizenship.
1: This is Jonathan Turley talking.
4: Yeah, there are...
1: No, I mean that. I'm saying this is your opinion.
4: Yes.
1: Okay.
4: And we are one of the few countries, certainly major countries, that embrace birthright citizenship. Some of the countries that used to embrace this practice got rid of it for good reason. To me, it's an unworkable practice. You cannot have a rule that if someone just steps on this country for a matter of minutes and gives birth, they suddenly have a citizen. And Justice Alito, Justice Thomas really brought that up. So I think that as a constitutional matter, it's very close. As a policy matter, I don't think it's that close. I think that we should have this national debate as to whether we want to join most of our allies in rejecting this.
1: Ireland, the last country in Europe to end it, 2004. The UK ended birth nationality in 1981. Australia ended it in 1986. New Zealand ended it in 2006. So, and I could go through it. So for people who think Donald Trump doesn't like immigrants, that's how they simplify things. But did the Solicitor General not make a strong enough argument? It seems like this is very fertile to make a strong argument for.
4: You know, Solicitor General Sauer, I thought, did a magnificent job. He's proven to be an extraordinary Solicitor General. It's just that he did not have the cards to play with Chief Justice Roberts and Justice Barrett, and you know they went their own way on this one. But what the justice is emphasizing in your whole argument is we're not here as a legislature to debate the rationale behind birthright citizenship. We have a narrow question of what the Constitution says and means. Well, all right, but now the question is no longer the courts. What people don't understand is we never had this debate. This has been stuck in the courts for decades. This is largely a creation of the court in terms of the framing of this debate. It now belongs to us, and we can make the decision. Now, polls have indicated that people actually may support birthright citizenship, but we haven't had the debate. They're not familiar with the facts that you just laid out, Brian.
1: Jonathan Turley, by the way, has a fantastic book. It's now a New York Times bestseller, Rage in the Republic, The Unfinished Story of the American Revolution, which is so appropriate now as we come up to July 4th. Jonathan, I want to talk about the least publicity, but I need help on. The court ruled, they say, in favor of Trump and the Republicans when it comes to campaign finance. They said they're going to allow, and stop me, I don't take it personal, they're going to allow more collaboration and cooperation between the super PACs and the candidate and the party. Could you explain what the court ruled and how it brings more money into politics?
4: Yeah, that was a big win for the GOP. They have been trying to remove this barrier to allow more coordination into how money is spent between campaigns. It's going to be enormously important in the midterms, which obviously are shaping up to be a battle royale. What the court ruled is consistent with the decision of Citizens United, which is that money is speech. I happen to agree with that. I agreed with Citizens United. that, you know, people spend money to amplify their views. And what this case means is that, yeah, and they also go to groups and PACs and organizations to amplify their views more, so they can aggregate their money and use it in a strategic way. The court said, look, that's speech. And if you're restricting it, it is a deprivation of the First Amendment. Now, the anomaly, Brian, is interesting because there are, the court has upheld limits on individual contributions.
1: I know.
4: And that is increasingly becoming an anomaly. You know, if these groups should be able to spend this money and raise huge amounts of money as speech, then why shouldn't Brian Kilmeade? Why shouldn't he be able to give what is known as his huge fortune to causes that he thinks are important?
1: Yes, inherited fortune. I come from royalty.
4: yes, Jonathan, you and Dan Goldman.
1: Absolutely. Yes, me and Dan Goldman. And we both are going to be forced out. I'll be forced out of Fox like he's been forced out of Congress. But Jonathan, this does bother me as a citizen. It bothers me that George Soros's super PAC can put $100 million in and a Republican, the Kochs, can do the same thing. It does bother me a little on the surface. And I think it would almost be better for everybody if there were limits. And it would actually free politicians to not be subservient to the people that put them into office.
4: Yeah, no, that's a valid argument. But I think that if you're focusing on the language of the Constitution, there's nothing in there that justifies limiting money when that obviously has an effect on speech. Yeah, if you have more money, you can speak louder in this country. There's no question about that. And that includes using your own money to run. I mean, Dan Goldman, we just mentioned, you know, I think it was a stupid decision, but he announced that he was going to help fund his own campaign from this inherited fortune. Well, not exactly a good argument when socialists are on the rise, but it is a fact. Now, the way you can change that is you can change the Constitution and you can bar corporations from spending at all in elections. But keep in mind, corporations come in so many different forms, from Sierra Club to pro-life to unions. They're all collections of individuals who are aggregating their money. And yes, they also include people like Soros, who is using his ample fortune to push very far-left candidates.
1: So I know, by the way, in terms of trans men playing in women's sports, it's going to be up to the states. You can make your own decisions, which is bad news if you run state California, but great news if you run a state in Oklahoma. So the Supreme Court ruled on that. But overall, we saw a situation where there was conservative Supreme Court justices seemed to be ruling on each and every situation, too, much to the angst of President Trump, like Amy Coney Barrett. They went back and forth. But listen to how the left wing responded to the Supreme Court justices' opinions. Cut 28.
6: This Supreme Court could not have ruled any other way and held on to its legitimacy as the 9 supreme members of the judicial branch.
7: The 14th Amendment was put in place. And I think in a way to save us from ourselves and our worst impulses, not to save a country from people like Justice Kavanaugh.
8: There are folks who are doubling down on the idea that this country must be a white republic.
9: You have a bunch of people who fetishize history. Maybe the issue isn't so much that the Constitution needs to change, but that the people interpreting the Constitution need to change.
1: I just want to give people another side of the illogical argument on how the Supreme Court has ruled over the last few weeks.
4: Well, it's astonishing that the left can't take the W and instead turn it into a hate fest. And these comments are outrageous. I mean, arguing that the 14th Amendment is meant to block people like Justice Kavanaugh is precisely the unhinged type of rhetoric that led to an attempt on his life. And it's disgusting, and people need to condemn it. What happened in this court was exactly what the framers anticipated. The court acted independently. They followed principle. You know, I know that President Trump can be upset about some of these decisions, but it also delivered massive victories for him this term, expanding executive power in a way that is really going to be his true lasting legacy, including a case that shot a prior precedent called Humphrey's Executor. Now, most people don't know what that is, but Humphrey's Executor was a massive limit on the ability of the president to remove members of executive boards and commissions. That's a huge win. So, yes, Barrett, for example, voted against the president on a couple of these cases. She more often votes in favor of conservative values and the administration. You know, the president said that he wanted to pick independent, principled justices. Well, he got them. I think that his three nominees are some of the best ever put on the court. It may sound like hyperbole, but these three justices are brilliant. And, yeah, I disagree with them at times. But the quality of the intellect of this court is deeper because of President Trump. And while he can be upset with the outcome, he should take some pride in his impact on the court.
1: I mean, I like the fact that he was getting every single thing he wanted would back up that thought that it is just an organ of the administration. And this is, I think, increasing their credibility with decisions like this. And I can't argue on an equal footing with these men and women. But, you know, I'm disappointed in some decisions, but I'm not saying I'm outthinking them. Jonathan Turley, thanks so much. Can't outthink you either. But I am smart enough to know Rage in the Republic is a great book, The Unfinished Story of the American Revolution. Thanks, Jonathan.
4: Thank you, my friend.
1: You got it. Back in a moment.
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1: September 14th, 1814, Baltimore Harbor. British ships are pounding Fort McHenry, lighting up the night sky with fire and smoke. Francis Scott Key watches anxiously from a nearby ship, unsure if the fort or his country will survive the attack. But as the smoke clears, he sees it. A star-spangled banner, tattered, but still flying high. Inspired, he writes, "O say, can you see?" The famous opening to what would become our national anthem. From that morning on, the flag and the words it inspired would symbolize something far greater, that this nation will stand strong, no matter how fierce the fight.
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0: 1968. President Lyndon Johnson.
27: It is true that a house divided against itself is a house that cannot stand. 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
30: The doctor's now on the scene. 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
17: 1 year ago, Cardinal Robert Prevost was elected Pope Leo XIV as the first American to ever become the Bishop of Rome. In the first official biography of the Pope, author Elise Allen says Leo has a special message to American Catholics.
18: Building friendship, building community, remembering that in spite of our differences, we can be friends and we can treat each other as human beings. You know, I think that's his big message.
17: And it's a message that has been tested and making headlines in the last few weeks as the Pope and President Trump sparred over disagreements about the war in Iran. Allen was the first journalist to have a lengthy interview with Pope Leo after his election, and she says Leo has a quiet strength that may surprise people, but one that can take on the world leaders. He was well prepared to stand his ground even against the President of the United States.
18: I think Leo, you know, was not entirely surprised by that, but he also said very clearly he is not trying to attack anybody with what he says. He's trying to preach the gospel, and I think he sincerely means that.
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6: I hate to tell you, but the socialists don't even want you in the tent. They have taken over your party. In case you do not know, it is not a blue bubble. It is not the liberal New York City, and the voter turnout was so low that allowed these firebrand socialist Islamic loving anti-Israel, anti-Semitic candidates to win in New York. Yeah, you're right. But you know where else they won? In New Jersey. You know where else they won? You know who they nominated in Maine? A communist socialist in Plattner, let alone more personal problems than anyone I've ever seen, to run for office. And then you have in Colorado, you have a 29-year-old, unproven, radical, beat a Congresswoman DeGette, who's been in office since 97. Not that she should keep you in office, but was endorsed by Akeem Jeffries. And they still lost because the power in that party is with Bernie Sanders. And it's your problem. I've saying it over and over again. When you let this guy in your party without making him become a member of your party, you opened up the door. And when he almost won the nomination and you put your hand on the scale to deny him that nomination with Biden and Hillary, he kept his powder dry. And now he's taken over your party like a tapeworm and you can't pull him out. Rod Blagojevich is next.
7: Fox News, I'm Therese Crowley. You'll never see anything like this, says President Trump. His first flight on the new custom Air Force One donated by the Emir of Qatar.
8: We're very proud of this. The country is very proud of it.
7: To dedicate the Teddy Roosevelt Presidential Library in North Dakota, complete with a Rough Riders ceremonial escort when he gets there. And he's given Congress a task.
9: House Speaker Mike Johnson now says that he and Congress are going to try to do what the Supreme Court couldn't yesterday in a very quick and efficient way. They're going to try to change the law to end birthright citizenship.
7: Fox's Peter Doocy, a socialist challenge for America 250.
10: One tonight.
7: Maylot Quiroz beat 15-term Congresswoman Diana DeGette in the Colorado Democrat primary, but Senator John Hickenlooper bested progressive challenger Julie Gonzalez. 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
1: I think progressive politics, left populism, a politics that centers the needs of the working class can work in every district, in every state. That's why I kept saying over and over again, it's coming to a city near you.
2: It is crazy. That is Hassan Piker, and he is having a moment, and hopefully it's brief, but I don't think it is. For Democrats, they better pray it is. But for socialists, they just think it's the beginning. And why? Because he's putting socialists in power. You got the one in Philadelphia, got the other one in New Jersey, who was an aide to the blind sheikh and a character witness. The guy won, is likely to win in November. And then you have the 3 and the 7 local politicians that are going to be going up to Albany, New York. And then you have the 3 U.S. Congress women who beat Hakeem Jeffries in 2 and 3 of those races, all about socialist, Islamist, anti-Israel, anti-APAC, anti-everything Jew, who are being successful. And then everyone's telling me, don't worry about it. It's just New York. And then Colorado happens last night. You have a 29-year-old upstart, only known for anti-Israel behavior, and Hassan Piker helped prop up, just beat Congresswoman DeGette handily by about 8 points, even though she was highly outspent. And you have another socialist who won in a purple district, and a district listed by the Cook Report as one likely to flip. Now it's not nearly as likely. Joining us now, a man who knows all about the reality of politics and the dangers of the left, Rob Blagojevich, former governor of Illinois. There's a brand new show coming out, available on Fox Nation right now, called Blago. His remarkable career, the highs, the lows, and there's the todays. Governor, welcome back.
3: Thanks, Brian. It's great to see you. You know, I spent 2,896 days sheltering in place in prison for politics and not for crimes, and I read a lot of your books.
2: Thank you.
3: Your books, Jackson, Teddy Roosevelt, Booker T. Washington, Washington and the Spies, Lincoln and Frederick Douglass. Great books. God bless you, and congratulations on your scholarship.
2: Yeah, I do. I just love our history. I don't pledge to be the most esteemed historian. I'm just passionate about it, as you obviously are. So Rod, I want to talk about your series, but I also want you to put in perspective what's happening in the Democratic Party, and that is the rise of socialism. It's not a niche conversation anymore in a blue state. Look what happened in Colorado last night. I want you to hear from Milat Kiros, who won at 29 years old from Ethiopia, now an American. Cut one. Big support from the DSA, 29 years old, won by about 6 points in Colorado. What's your takeaway from this trend?
3: It is a trend. Socialists have taken over the Democratic Party. That's previous speaker in one of your clips, Hassan Piker's talking about the working class. You know, my mother and father were working people. My dad was a steel worker, factory worker. My mom worked for the public transit system, taking fares and passing out transfers. I grew up in a 5-room apartment, and I was a Democrat because the Democratic Party used to be for opportunity, a chance to get out of the working class, get ahead, go into the middle class, maybe go into the upper class, maybe get rich. That's the beauty of America. That's why people come here from all over the world. And these socialists have a very different view. I think it was Churchill who said, socialism is the equal sharing of misery. They're not about lifting people up. They're about bringing people down. And when they do that, history teaches us, in all places where socialism has been, that the working class goes further down. And so this is a misguided approach. It has taken over the Democratic Party. It's for real. And it's driven by the new generation. Yet, take heart. History teaches us. I'm going to quote Churchill again. He said something like, if you're young and not a socialist, you don't have a heart. But if you're, you know, older, 40 years old, and you're not a conservative, you don't have a brain. They're going to grow up. They're going to learn about how the real world works. But in the meantime, they're a real direct threat to our democracy, and they're a real direct threat to the basic nature of America, which is about freedom and a chance to get ahead and make life better for yourself and for your family.
2: So what do they have in common, Rod? They have a huge education. This woman is a Ethiopian, as I mentioned to you, born in Ethiopia, now a PhD candidate. What's Hassan Piker? He's got 4 or 5 degrees. Who is Mom Dami? 3 or 4 degrees. These are not uneducated people. They're overeducated people and educated in a way that has learned to despise and look to unwind America. How does that happen?
3: It happens in the college campuses because these professors have decided that, and I don't want to malign professors. I had a lot of good ones when I went to college and a few at law school too. But from, you know, let's face it, the professors live in the mists of theory. They're in the ensconced in the comfort security of a college campus. They have tenure and they come up with all these ideas and they judge the doers of the world, the achievers of the world. And they have all kinds of regrets and resentments towards them. And they're the ones who are instilling in these young people these viewpoints, particularly anti-Americanism and anti-Semitism, which is really now part of the Democratic Party. But let me just say one thing about that. And it's this. It's the best teacher in life isn't a college campus. It's the school of hard knocks. And most people have common sense because most people live lives their lives that way. And when these kids get out of college and live life a little bit and see that these policies are failures, let's hope, pray right. that they'll do what history has taught us. They'll become a lot more sensible. In the meantime, as I said, it's a very real problem. But I think it's an opportunity for the Republicans right. because now, Brian, it isn't the Republicans against Democrats in the midterm elections. It's the Republicans versus the socialists and the Bolsheviks in the midterm elections. And I think the American people, if they have given a chance to understand what's going on, are going to reject socialism and Bolshevism because America is just the opposite of what those people espouse.
2: So in the U.S. Senate race, Hickenlooper stays. He won 56-44. But this progressive state rep, Manny Rutinel, who is a avowed socialist, defeated Shannon Byrd, thought to be a centrist, and thought, according to the Cook Report, this was a seat that was supposed to flip. There's only 15 or 18 seats in play. And Gabe Evans, a Republican, was supposed to be vulnerable. I'm not saying he's not, but now he's less because it's such a stark difference. So I'm just wondering the big picture where it's going. So I guess we'll see. What bothers me is we're talking about the American dream. These our founding fathers and our founders, our first generation, said, I want to be free to understand what I can do in life. I want to be a shopkeeper. I want to be a blacksmith. I want to be a farmer. I don't want to sit in a situation that I'm born into in England or anywhere in Europe. I want to start again. I want an opportunity. And now 250 years later, they're trying to say America needs less opportunity. Working class, if you're successful, I want to take more of your money and give it to the air quotes working class. They're trying to message it in a very deceptive way because Republicans have actually got more of the working class than ever before. They're trying to siphon that off.
3: Well, that's the beauty of the new Trump Republican Party. I call myself a Trumpocrat, Brian, for personal reasons, because he's been so kind to me.
2: And you're a Democrat.
3: Yes, I was a Democratic governor. I was the first Democrat governor to endorse Obama back in 2008. And frankly, I blame Obama for a lot of this socialist trend that's happened now. But no, the Trump Party, this new Republican Party, is not that old corporate country club Republican Party that was indifferent to working people, didn't care about them. This Republican Party under Trump cares about working people. It's why he's changing things dramatically. We're having a massive political realignment. And there's a real opportunity here for the Trump Republican Party to embrace disgruntled working people in America who still believe in hard work, believe in God, love America, support the police, and see some of these crazy positions that these socialist lunatics take as being ridiculous. They should be part of Trump's new Republican Party. And knowing Trump is little as I do, I think he's going to reach out to them and try to include them into a larger tent of this.

0: corrupt prosecutors who abuse their uncontrolled and unlimited power to undo elections and thwart the will of the people. What they did to me at the AAA level to a Democrat governor, they learned. And a lot of the same people were involved to try to do the same thing to President Trump at the major league level. This is the greatest constitutional crisis in American history since the Civil War. And the combination of the threat of socialism and these authoritarian tyrants are certainly the greatest threat to our freedom and security in America. No one's going to come in and invade America and defeat us. We can lose only from within. And people like this guy, Fitzgerald, and prosecutors like the others who went after Trump, they are blazing non-crimes. It was all politics. Obama started it. He went to the White House for 8 years. I went to the Big House for 8 years. And Brian, it's fair to say, Obama had a better 8 years than me.
1: Okay, here's how it sounded. Cut 48.
2: 6 o'clock in the morning, the phone rings. The guy on the other line says, "Hello, Governor Blagojevich. This is Agent so-and-so from the FBI."
3: I explained who I was, explained that there were agents at his front door. We had a warrant for his arrest.
2: And they had 24 members of a SWAT team around my house, a bunch of FBI agents.
3: And at that point, the agents were led into the home.
2: And then they handcuffed me from behind, sitting Governor Fifth Largest State.
3: He came out in handcuffs.
2: They came to create this big shock and awe event.
1: What was that like? I mean, for one thing, you always visibly kept your cool. I never saw you rattled, but inside, what was that like?
0: It was very challenging. I mean, obviously it was gonna a game changer, right? I mean, I knew from the moment they put me in the car with the handcuffs behind my back that, you know, I was in my days as governor were gonna be numbered because of the dynamics and the politics of it. And I knew that this was gonna be the most significant test in my life. You know, the prophet Isaiah talks about the fiery furnace of affliction. This was calamity that came on like a whirlwind. That's right out of scripture too. And so it was a really challenge personally, Brian. What are you made out of? Are you gonna give into this? Cause you know they're all lies and you know those people are corrupt. They're about to hijack the governor and you have a responsibility and a duty as the governor to fight them. So I was determined from the very beginning to never ever give in, to fight, knowing deep down, in spite of it all, after two trials, that because they had so much power, in the end, I was a dead man. I knew it, but I felt I had to go down fighting. And I did, and it was a long, hard journey. And no one even says I took a penny. It was all political talk, which they cherry-picked. And to this day, are covering up all those tapes because it covers up the lies and the frame-up that they did. It's the greatest frame-up in American history.
1: I want you to hear. So, you know, obviously people know that Senator Barack Obama became President Obama, opening up that Senate seat. So the sitting governor gets to put somebody into that seat. So who would that be? Here is the sentence. Cut 49.
4: I have to say, despite, you know, I've been generally pretty critical of him for the last hour or so, it did feel like a very long jail sentence for something that there was no violence, there was no physical injury.
5: It was one of the harshest sentences ever given to a politician.
6: I mean, how many people did he murder to get 14 years?
7: What's interesting is that this is the same judge that sentenced Nick Calabrese, who was a mob figure who killed almost a dozen people. He got less time than Rob Blagojevich.
1: So, I mean, this part of the special that went there, but you did go to jail for 8 years. You had no experience. You know, you didn't grow up in a criminal household. You weren't in and out of crime for petty, in and out of prison for petty crimes. You'd never had anything like this before. Can you give us an idea, a sentence aside, how did you personally adjust?
0: Yeah, by the way, I had a clean driving record on top of that. No criminal record, clean driving record. They did that, right? Look, they did that 14 years. And again, I took nothing. There were no gold bars, no cash in my house, nothing. No one accused me of that. Political talk. It was a political hit. They thought I would give in. And when I fought back, that's why they did what they did and made it a 14-year sentence to bury me, bury the truth, and to punish me for having the temerity to fight back in what's supposed to be a free country that gives due process to people. How did I deal with it? Faith, hope, and love. You know, it was a hard, hard experience. In that documentary, I think I talk about how, what it was like that first night. You know, they put me in a higher prison where no governor's been. You know, for the first nearly 3 years, I was in prison with Crips and Bloods and gangster disciples, Sinaloa cartel drug dealers who look up to the drug lord El Chapo, like my daughters look up to Taylor Swift. There were murderers in there. I went from a 50,000 square foot governor's mansion to a 6-foot by 8-foot prison cell. It's real prison like in the movies. No governor's been in a place like that. 900 something guys, 2% white collar, one governor, me. And No, it was faith, hope, and love. And one advantage that you get, and I'm not, I shouldn't call it

0: advantage, but you got so much time on your hands and you're so alone and you're caught up with disillusionment and fear, fear for my daughters. They were little girls back then, my wife, who's protecting them, fear that you'll never get out of this place. I embraced the Bible and read the Bible every day for 2,896 days and far better understand the Word of God. And that's what sustained me. The love for my little girls and my wife, the faith and the hope I had that the Bible gave me, and the understanding, not only from the Bible, from history books, reading biographies like your books, you know, the difficulties that people go through, the calamities that others have had to go through, and how so many of them, great people in history, have been able to turn things around. And because of the calamity and the hardship they've gone through, they've actually been able to plant seeds that later on became catalysts for their comeback, where they ended up doing great things. So I spent my time exercising, working out, reading, and hoping, praying, and waiting, and eventually determined never, ever to give in, if for no other reason, because I love my girls. I could never possibly give in or give up. I had to come home. Mm-hmm. My odyssey had to be long and hard. I understood that, but I had to get back home to them.
1: And you did, and they stood by you, and President Trump got you out.
0: Yep. God bless him.
1: Yep, the Republican president got the Democratic right. governor of Illinois out. Rod, I cannot wait to see this special. Blago is available now on Fox Nation. It tells the true story, and he's on it. Rob Blagojevich, thanks so much, Governor.
0: Thank you, Brian. Appreciate it.
1: All right, back in a moment.
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2: March 12th, 1933. President Franklin D. Roosevelt delivers his first fireside chat. 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Banks were closing. People were panicking. But FDR took that moment to reassure the country. He humbly and directly told Americans he needed their confidence and courage. The only thing we have to fear is fear itself, he had said just days before. 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
0: Every weekend, it's the Sunday Briefing. Senior White House correspondents Jackie Heinrich and Peter Ducey anchor from Washington, D.C.
15: President Trump will not be signing a new law if it ever reaches his desk.
0: Tackling all facets of the White House beat, including the President of the United States' national and international moves.
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22: 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I've earned everything I've got.
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1: How have you prepared your team for the knockouts?
2: Yeah, I think we are very excited, and I think we are well prepared. We know very well that it's going to be a very tough game. It's a final, all in, and I think we arrive in a very good condition. We know that we need to perform, and if we want to be close to win, we need to perform well. Again, a team that is going to be really tough.
3: They're not going to be flat. Of course, that's Coach Pochettino, coach of the USA men's soccer team, who have finished up 2-1 in the group first place. So they get the wild card team in an adjoining group, and that'll be Bosnia-Herzegovina. And the game's going to be 8 o'clock Eastern time tonight. 6 o'clock starts the pregame show. I cannot tell you how many savvy, smart, unemotional people are just saying they have great hopes for this group, and they really believe that this is going to be a game they're going to win. Next up would be Belgium. Man, they're going to be thinking revenge for that 5-2 humiliation in Atlanta, and they're capable of winning that. And then I think you're looking at France and Argentina. So if you get that far, all bets are off. I just watched Sweden get crushed by France. I'm telling you, they look like a high school team compared to it. I know the U.S. team is better than that. I actually think the U.S. team is a lot better than Norway, too. Let's just make sure they live up to their ability and win tonight, don't you think?
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4: Baltimore Orioles shortstop Cal Ripken Jr., the Iron Man, broke the record for most consecutive games played, 2,131. The record had been held for 56 years before that by Lou Gehrig.
5: Well, you know, I see myself as someone that was very lucky and had a good career, and I think that I'm pretty good. I mean, I don't put myself all the way down and not think that I've had a pretty significant career. I've enjoyed being in the presence of all the great players and this collection of players. I sat and talked to Henry Aaron a long time and really enjoyed talking to Kirk Gibson and Pete Rose. I just enjoy being in the environment. Maybe when I get older and you start to look back, you have a historical view of your career. But right now, I just see myself as a guy that was lucky enough to play baseball for a long time.
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7: 1 year ago, Cardinal Robert Prevost was elected Pope Leo XIV as the first American to ever become the Bishop of Rome. In the first official biography of the Pope, author Elise Allen says Leo has a special message to American Catholics.
8: Building friendship, building community, remembering that in spite of our differences, we can be friends and we can treat each other as human beings. You know, I think that's his big message.
7: And it's a message that has been tested and making headlines in the last few weeks as the Pope and President Trump sparred over disagreements about the war in Iran. Allen was the first journalist to have a lengthy interview with Pope Leo after his election, and she says Leo has a quiet strength that may surprise people, but one that can take on the world leaders. He was well prepared to stand his ground even against the President of the United States.
8: I think Leo, you know, was not entirely surprised by that, but he also said very clearly he is not trying to attack anybody with what he says. He's trying to preach the gospel, and I think he sincerely means that.
7: For Fox on Faith, Lauren Green, Fox News.
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0: What he got as a gift just got off the ground. I'm Dave Anthony, Fox News, the new Air Force One.
1: We're very proud of this. The country is very proud of it.
0: President Trump's now flying in that plane on his way to North Dakota for the dedication of Teddy Roosevelt's presidential library.
2: The new Air Force One is a gift from the Qatari government, a Boeing 747 modified by the Air Force after delivery last year.
1: They made it appropriate for a president. That means the security and all of the different bells and whistles.
2: It joins the fleet as an interim aircraft for use before the completion of two new Boeing 747s built for Air Force One use, running behind schedule, pushed back to mid-2028. It's painted with a dark blue underbelly and a white top separated by a red and a gold stripe, replacing the light blue, silver, and white color scheme used since the Kennedy administration.
0: Fox's Chris Foster. Before taking off, reporters also asked the president about a financial filing showing he made nearly $1.2 billion from his cryptocurrency investments last year.
1: Well, I've made a lot of money before I became president, and they invest my money, and I don't talk to them. I don't even speak to them. So I have many people, I don't know what they call it, closed accounts or something. You put your money in, and that's it.
0: The president also touted oil prices falling again today.
1: Lower than when I started the, I guess you could call it an attack on Iran so that they never have a nuclear weapon.
0: His special envoys are in Qatar for another round of talks today through mediators, with keeping shipping flowing in the Strait of Hormuz still a big issue. Now to Colorado, where another socialist has primaried out a Democrat in Congress.
3: We won tonight, but this is about something so much bigger than this moment.
0: Maylot Quiros defeated Diana DeGette, who's been in Congress longer than she's been alive. Quiros was born a year after DeGette was first elected. It's a very Democratic Denver district, so Quiros is a strong favorite to win that House seat in November, just like the two socialists who defeated Democratic congressman last week in New York City. 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
0: There is selling on Wall Street to start a new month after the Dow finished its best first half of the year since 2021, up nearly 9%. But this morning, the Dow is down 49 points from yesterday's record high close. The Nasdaq is dropping 144, the S&P 500 losing about 20 points. You mentioned oil. WTI down to about $69 a barrel. Gas is unchanged today. AAA's national average for regular remains $3.84 per gallon, 72 cents less than May's peak, but still 86 cents more than before the Iran conflict started. We got this news on the economy this morning.
6: Payroll processing company ADP says job growth from private employers increased by 98,000 in June, slightly less than expected, but still in the range of a healthy job market. ADP chief economist Neela Richardson says it's taking people longer to find work, but there are signs that some industries, including construction, are finding it more difficult to find employees. Outplacement firm Challenger Gray and Christmas says fewer people were laid off in June. Announced job cuts were down 53% in the month to under 46,000, the lowest monthly total since December of 2025. Ginny Coselda, Fox News.
0: We'll get the government's June report on hiring and the unemployment rate tomorrow ahead of the long 4th of July holiday weekend. At soccer's World Cup, France and Norway and Mexico all won to advance to the round of 16. There are three more matches today. England and Congo, Belgium and Senegal, and then the big one tonight.
7: The United States is set to face Bosnia and Herzegovina tonight in the round of 32. But the U.S., of course, has home field advantage, as this game will be played in Santa Clara. The team also expects to get back a fully healthy Christian Pulisic, as he had been dealing with a calf injury.
8: I think it's going to be a good battle. We have to put on a really good performance if we want to win.
7: Kickoff is scheduled for 8 p.m. Eastern on Fox.
0: That's Tony Genualdo. I'm Dave Anthony, and this is Fox News.
5: every weekend. It's the Sunday Briefing. Senior White House correspondents Jackie Heinrich and Peter Ducey anchor from Washington, D.C.
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11: So glad you're there, everybody. It's the Brian Kilmeade Show coming your way. We're back at 40th and 6th in Midtown Manhattan from Washington, D.C., where I'll be going back Saturday night to be part of a great coverage of July 4th with the President of the United States. They say it's going to be the greatest fireworks show ever. Hope you'll be watching then, but hope you're watching now, too, because we stream. We stay archived on YouTube, youtube.com at the Brian Kilmeade Show. Everybody's talking about it. And you, of course, can see us on Fox Nation. We're streamed right now, three fantastic cameras. We're going to be speaking to the founder of One Planet Group, a closely held private equity firm that owns a suite of online technology and media businesses, and author of the book, Crossing the Desert, The Power of Embracing Life's Difficult Journeys. So it's going to be inspirational, and I hopefully... and hopefully informational for you. Payam Zamani will be with us. And standing by is also Harry Cole, editor at large of The Sun, because we know, too, it's World Cup game number 4 for the U.S. national team. They play Bosnia tonight at 8 o'clock Eastern time. You're going to be watching that on Fox. So before we get to Harry, let's get to the big three.
12: Number 3.
13: I think that he's appropriately using strategic patience. The Iranians have demonstrated that they only respond to force. They like this kind of no agreement zone that we're in right now.
11: That is Colonel Mike Jerrigan on Evening Edit. Talks again going nowhere as Donald Trump listens to all options on Iran, including going all in again. His challenge, keep energy prices down, which where they're heading, but continue to show Iran who is in charge.
12: Number 2.
14: What we are witnessing is an independent court, a court that continues to follow principle, not politics. Now, that doesn't mean that you can't be upset with the outcome on things like birthright citizenship.
11: Jonathan Turley, putting in perspective earlier in this show, but also in life, Supreme Court makes some huge decisions, and both sides are celebrating, and both sides are complaining. But one side never stops complaining, and it's not Republicans.
12: Number 1.
15: We got a lot of fire under their asses, because for far too long they've just collected paychecks from corporations and wealthy mega donors and haven't really done much. So this movement has a lot of momentum for that reason, because people are desperate for some change.
11: Really? Hassan Piker, the guy, anti-American, anti-Israel podcaster. Now you're paying attention. It's not just about New York. Socialists' latest win in Colorado as the gradual takeover of the Democratic Party continues, and we have the results. And let me just inform you, too, what happened last night? What am I talking about? You probably don't know anything about Colorado politics if you don't live there. Well, Democratic Socialist Milad Kiros, 29 years old, backed by the DSA, of course, Justice Democrats, Bernie Sanders, Hassan Piker, defeated 15-term Congresswoman Diana DeGette. Major upset. It went by 6 points. Kiros, a former lawyer, PhD candidate from Ethiopia, ran on rejecting corporate PAC money, rejecting Israel, of course. And now she believes Medicare for all and, of course, taxing the rich, housing for free, all this stuff that is it cannot live in America where we're currently constructed. And I plan on staying currently constructed that way. Hickenlooper survived, but you know who didn't? Another socialist, Manny Rutinel won. Another socialist beat the Democratic nomination over a so-called moderate called Shannon Byrd. Now, Gabe Evans is in that seat in Colorado, and this was supposed to be a seat that Democrats were going to flip. I don't know. It's such a stark difference. In somewhat of a purple state at times, you're really going to flip to a socialist who I think should be unwelcome in a party? By the way, Hakeem Jeffries endorsed the other guy and endorsed DeGette, and it didn't matter. He endorsed two of the three people that won in New York. He got two of the losers. He lost to Mayor Mamdani, who has more power than he does. He's supposed to be the next speaker. With me right now is Harry Cole, editor-at-large at The Sun. Harry, welcome.
16: Hi, Brian. How you doing?
11: I'm doing good. How do you view, first off, what's going on in American politics? You guys have socialism. I mean, are you seeing, is this getting play, what's happening here with the rise of these socialists?
16: Well, listen, careful what you wish for, Brian, because powerful mayors, such as Mamdani, Sadiq Khan in London, Andy Burnham, the mayor of Manchester, he's about to become the British prime minister. So it is a, you know, you can look at it as a sort of fringe politics as on the outside, and then suddenly they're poised to take over your country. It's it could be a worrying development.
11: They talk about working class. I'm going about for the working class, but how? By taking money from other people and telling them that life's not fair and we'll balance the playing field and we'll subsidize or give you housing? I mean, why does that resonate in democracies?
16: It's a story as old as time, right? You know, you have socialists who say they're going to be for the people, and then the only people they actually tax are the working people. You know, people who are more well off, they move quickly from New York to Florida, from London to Switzerland, or London to Italy, or indeed, dare I say, London to America. And they left with nothing. They left going bankrupt. They bankrupt their states, they bankrupt their cities, they bankrupt their towns. I mean, how many more times do we have to watch this process happen over and over again? It's a warning sign from Britain. Don't do this, guys.
11: So I want to talk about the World Cup because it's so much more than soccer. And just from your view, you talk to your countrymen, not only are you guys still alive and showing you can play with anybody, although lose to anybody too, because that's where this tournament has gone. How is America coming off?
16: Brian, I have to admit to you, I am standing on the side of the pitch here in Atlanta, Georgia, about to watch the England take on the Congo. This is an amazing World Cup. It's so good for people to be able to see what America's really like. So many people in Europe, you know, are given this sort of ridiculous view of Trump's America as this evil place. Everyone here is having a fantastic time. Long may it continue. And I think that if we continue to win our games, if America continue to win their games, England versus America on the 10th of July in Los Angeles, I mean, what a better way to celebrate America 250 than a grudge match.
11: Yeah, I don't know. Yeah, I don't know what's going to happen. The last time they played, it was a tie. And Harry, I don't know if you remember, but it looked like the U.S. outplayed you guys in Qatar.
16: Maybe. Especially, but you guys are having a good run. You guys are having a great run. It's great to see.
11: This is a much better team. We'll see what happens. I watched the Netherlands get upset. I watched Germany get upset. If anybody's thinking that America can't get upset, you're crazy. Even you guys against the Congo today.
16: Yeah, no, it's going to be, no matches are given. We saw what happened in Germany go out on penalties. There's been controversial decisions around the sort of the online, the AI referee, the VAR. But, you know, let's see what happens. I really do hope both America and Britain progress because you guys deserve it. You put on a hell of a tournament. All of my countrymen who I've seen here, I've been living here for a while now, but all the visitors here are having a fantastic time. I just watched a crowd of English fans discover a Waffle House for the first time here in Georgia. And I have to say, the looks on their faces was quite something.
11: Harry, you always got it. You understand what this country has to offer. You know what I like most about it? We're not trying. Whether you like it or not, this is Dallas. This is Los Angeles. This is Seattle. Exactly. This is New York. There's no tour. You know, I'm not saying that only go to these places and stay with my guide and I'm going to put you in a gift shop to tell you, you know, to buy I Love New York stickers. It's whatever happens, and it's just working. So I'm not sure where everyone came from, but it's just working.
16: Every other country, when they host a World Cup or the Olympics or a big sporting, you know, international sporting event, have to spend years building stadiums, building infrastructure. You guys are just gonna, to be fair, if England were put up on a World Cup, we could probably do it with our Premier League stadiums. But it's amazing to see, I mean, how quickly they've turned around baseball stadiums, football stadiums, into soccer stadiums. I'm here in Atlanta, Georgia, at the Mercedes Stadium. It's a hell of a structure, and lots of minds are being blown right now.
11: All right, I want you to hear what Colin Farrell said last night with James Corden on Fox. Cut 44.
17: Because you were at the LA stadium for the game when USA faced...
18: Against Turkey.
17: Turkey. Yeah. How was it? How was that experience?
18: Oh, I'd never been to the SoFi. It was exquisite. Yeah, the stadium was breathtaking, yeah. And the atmosphere was amazing. And my son at one stage, Henry, we went together. He turned to me at one stage. He said, "Dad, I can't believe we're at a World Cup match." And it wasn't until that moment that, you know, sometimes you have to stop and just take a mental picture or realize what you're engaged with in the moment. It was that, and there was the two giant flags.
17: Yeah.
18: The two giant flags, the big statue, pomp and circumstance everywhere. And I just realized I've been watching World Cups since I was 6.
11: Okay, go ahead. Do we lose that?
16: No, well, I was going to say, Brian, it's just nice to see people that are proud of their country. Look at your strip, look at your stadiums, look at your airports decked out in your flags. For too long, people in Britain and people in Europe have been told to be ashamed of their countries. We're only really allowed to show it during international sporting events. What I love about America is that you wear your flag on your sleeve at all times, not just when you're picking a ball.
11: I wanted to bring you to this story, and I know I want to get you to the game, but Paris Deputy Mayor Audrey Pulver blamed the United States greenhouse gas emissions for contributing to the deadly heat wave affecting France. Her comments came after American journalists and social media users mocked Paris for not having widespread air conditioning. In an Instagram post, Pulver wrote that U.S., as the world's second largest greenhouse gas emitter, bears a significant responsibility for global warming. She added that American cities being 90% air conditioned are not unrelated to the problem. So this is a new one. So you guys can't build put an air conditioner in a window over there because their grid can't handle it, and it's our fault.
16: It's just gibberish, isn't it? More people die of heat stroke in heat waves during in Europe in a summer than die from gun crime in America. And they have the goal. 1,000 people have died in France in the last 4 weeks from heat stroke. If they had AC, some of those people would definitely be alive. And it's not just the infrastructure problem. It's the fact it's legislative, Brian. It is illegal in certain places, in certain European countries, to put AC in. There's this sort of suicidal wokeness that, you know, suddenly this do-gooding that, you know, we're saving the planet is literally killing their people. People have had enough of this. It is absurd. And for the socialist deputy mayor of Paris, I always say, watch out for those socialist mayors. They'll get you. It beggars belief. It really is.
11: I just have to we just have to sober up here. And number one, we're all waking out of the green mirage that everyone was forced to deal with. And nuclear energy, whatever you want, get renewables, whatever you do, but you can't destroy your economy in doing it. Harry Cole, thanks so much. Editor at large of The Sun, enjoy the game, Harry. Hopefully we talk again. And we both teams stay alive.
16: Enjoy the weekend.
11: You got it, sir. We'll come back. 1-866-408-7669. I'll get your take on, I don't know, looking up to 250. What are you going to be doing? Number two is, when it comes to the World Cup, are you new to soccer? Are you still out on this? We had a live show today on Fox and Friends, and I couldn't believe how many people I was talking to who were saying, I never watched soccer before, never thought I watched, I changed my mind. But I also meet people that say, I can't get into it. I watch it, it's just so boring. And that's fine. But just know this, soccer is changing its perception, not because of what's on the field, but I think it's a great product, but because of how the fans are reacting to us off the field. And what do you think about that? Because I watched Bill Maher, and I'll play it again today, and he just says people are rediscovering America through the eyes of people visiting, and they're soccer fans. And here's the other thing. There's a perception among soccer fans, they get drunk and they beat each other up and they cause fights and havoc. They're drinking, but there's no violence. I've been to now 3 World Cup games, 1 in Los Angeles and 2 in New York. There is absolutely zero hostility. There's nobody even getting mad that the lines are long. The information that's being given out by volunteers. I go to those stadiums. I see the way the Knicks fans are treated, the Giant and Jet fans are treated. It's like, stand over here. Why are you parking here? We're going to give you a ticket. I'm going to tow you out of here. It's a totally different approach with this soccer. And FIFA deserves some credit for that, a lot. And sort of the people that are volunteering, helping out, because I think the world realizes that we're on stage right now and we want to put on a good show. Back in a moment.
4: 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Brian's got a lot more to say. Stay with Brian Kilmeade.

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1: 1879, Menlo Park, New Jersey. Edison and his team were trying to build a light bulb that wouldn't burn out after a few hours. But over and over, their tests failed. The concept of electric light had been around for decades, but no one could find a wire strong enough to take the heat. That all changed when Edison's team got a bulb to burn for more than 13 hours. After thousands of attempts, a carbon filament was the key. It was an exercise in perseverance and the determination to bring an affordable light bulb to the American public. Edison famously gave the credit to his team's hard work. Genius, he said, is 1% inspiration and 99% perspiration. He would go on to produce 1,100 patents and become one of the greatest American inventors the world has ever seen.
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33: 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There has been an accident at the Chernobyl Atomic Power Station.
34: 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It is estimated that 1.5 million people are now infected with the AIDS virus.
30: The United States has not swapped boatloads of plane loads of American weapons for the return of American hostages, and we will not.
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6: I'm Gianna Gelosi with your Fox True Crime Minute. New court filings in an Iowa murder case offer a glimpse of the prosecution's evidence in a fatal shooting that shook the real estate industry 15 years ago. 53-year-old Kristen Ramsey was arrested last month for first-degree murder in the April 2011 death of Ashley Auckland. Auckland was working an open house at a model townhouse when she was shot in the face and the chest at close range. Court documents say a woman who was in the neighboring townhome said she heard two loud noises a few seconds apart, then saw Ramsey by the model home's front door before she was seen by her car talking on her phone. The filings show that call was to an employee of the company that owned the development. At the time, Ramsey was a sales manager. After Ramsey drove off erratically, the witness went to the home and found Auckland unresponsive. Two search warrants were executed at Ramsey's home, including one carried out less than a month after the shooting. In both cases, the document says authorities found guns, illegal substances, and posters threatening violence. There's more on the story at foxnews.com or subscribe to the Fox True Crime Podcast. I'm Gianna Gelosi with your Fox True Crime Minute.
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7: On March 5th, 1946, Sir Winston Churchill gave his famous Iron Curtain speech at Westminster College in Missouri. The speech was deemed by many to mark the onset of the Cold War.
8: From Stettin in the Baltic to Trieste in the Adriatic, an Iron Curtain has descended across the continent. Behind that line lie all the capitals of the ancient states of Central and Eastern Europe. All these famous cities and the populations around them lie in what I must call the Soviet sphere. And all our subjects, in one form or another, not only to Soviet influence, but to a very high and in some cases increasing measure of control from Moscow. This is certainly not the liberated Europe we fought to build up.
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0: The talk show that's getting you talking. 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
1: Hey, we are back. Yesterday, they had hearings with these angel bombs trying to get get it through people's heads that sanctuary cities are dangerous. So, and it is dangerous to people. And for those people who say, well, only 3% that people are picking up on Homeland Security are criminals, just not true. 70% have been charged or about to be charged or are being examined to be charged for some type of criminal activity. And you're here illegally. You already broke the law. Why aren't people more concerned about that? Instead, they're trying to protect illegal immigrants and push back against what the Supreme Court has ruled. I want you to hear this exchange between Mike Lawler and Jamie Raskin, who just lives to impeach, never has done anything productive. Listen to this.
2: The same outrage you feel about Renee Good and Alex Pretty,
3: Mr.
2: you should feel about Sheridan Gorman and Lakin Riley and every angel family in this country.
4: I do feel that outrage.
2: You do not.
4: Do you,
2: because if you did, you would not support sanctuary.
4: Do you feel the outrage about Alex Pretty and Renee Good?
2: You should be ashamed of yourself.
4: You don't belong in this committee.
2: Jamie,
4: you should get the hell out of here.
2: Disgrace.
4: You don't understand the rules of the committee. You don't understand the Constitution.
2: You're a disgrace.
5: Mr. Raskin.
2: You're absolute disgrace supporting sanctuary
4: bombs.
1: So all they want to do is talk about those activists that sadly lost their lives in a battle with ICE. A lot of it had to do with the sanctuary cities that prevented cops from helping out and running the perimeter on that. Instead of ever focusing on the thousands of people who lost loved ones due to the hands of illegal immigrants because Joe Biden and others have opened up the back door. Dave, you're in Tallahassee. Hey, Dave.
6: Hello. Have you ever mentioned in regards to the primaries, you've had incumbent Democrats that have been voted out by supposedly socialist Democrats, and the incumbent Democrats have been against the Save America Act, against illegal voting and voter fraud. Now, are the Democrats that have been doing this, they going to start thinking that maybe the chickens are coming home to roost?
1: I don't think you're going to draw those lines. I really don't. What I would love to see President Trump do, Dave, I would like him to message saying, I'm not doing this for Republicans. I just want the right person to win. I just want to make sure everybody's vote is not canceled out by an illegal immigrant. I want to make sure that we're not finding out that someone's putting their hands on the scale even more powerful than the politicians that are running. And he should message that way. But it really seems logical that this voter ID should pass. Chris in New York. Hey, Chris.
7: Good morning, Brian. Your comment that you made before about socialist Democrats not wanting a big tent Democratic Party is
1: right.
7: Spot on. I experienced it myself going back 12 and a half, 13 years ago after being a moderate fiscal conservative Democrat. I flipped a red-leaning local elected official position. And as soon as I got in office, there was a bunch of militant progressives plotting against me behind my back in my county that didn't even live in my district. And then when I tried getting back in office years later after being out for a term, they put the socialist candidate had his campaign illegally funded against me. And I took the Working Families Party line through a write-in campaign twice, but they initially endorsed me a couple times, three times. And I received phone calls from the heads of the Working Families Party telling me they'd give me anything I needed, you know, whatever I needed.
1: Chris, you're getting a little muffled, but I would say that Hakeem Jeffries and Chuck Schumer are now the most powerful Democrats and the least popular Democrats. Their endorsement actually is a repellent to the voters, for Democratic voters. And the extremists are taking over. I'm telling you right now, what bothers me most, and I'm going to play this when we get back. Guys that are supposed to be moderate, Jason Crow, came out and said, well, the voters have spoken. Everyone's got an opinion. It's good we have primaries in order for people to run. Excuse me. They don't want to be Democrats. They don't believe anything you believe. Almost anything. And they're running people like you out of your party. So wake up. It's not Republicans that are your problem. It's because you don't have the courage, even though you're a military veteran, to stand up to the extremists.
8: Fox News, I'm CJ Papa. President Trump on board his new ride to North Dakota.
9: I said to Boeing, what's the best one? They said, this is the best plane ever built, and you're going to have the privilege of flying it, and I have a privilege also of flying it. but this is the first flight.
8: The plane, a gift of Qatar. He's traveling there for the opening of the Teddy Roosevelt Presidential Library. On Iran, President Trump says they are having very good meetings in Qatar. And that nation's Amir says Special Envoy Steve Witkoff and Jared Kushner discussed U.S.-Iran negotiations and developments in Lebanon. Frustrated residents near the burned-out frozen food warehouse in the Boyle Heights neighborhood of Los Angeles.
3: Dead body smell.
8: You know, the stench of rotting food.
5: I just want them to get rid of the food so, like, it could stop smelling.
8: The warehouse caught fire June 17, burning for 8 days. Health officials say the decaying food poses ongoing public health concerns. 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

0: He's so busy, he'll make your head spin. It's Brian Kilmeade.
1: The Iranians have not hit ships in the last couple of weeks, and the oil is flowing in the Strait of Hormuz, in part because the president made very clear that if the Iranians hit ships, we were going to hit back. So, you know, it's going to take sometimes the carrot and the stick here. But, Laura, I actually think that the United States is in a great position, however the negotiation ultimately shakes out. If the negotiation is successful, which obviously we want it to be successful, you have an Iran that is permanently transformed, that's not funding regional terrorism and instability, that has permanently given up on any nuclear weapons ambition, and that as a result is welcomed back into the world economy. That's a great outcome for the American people. It's a great outcome for the whole region.
2: But the vice president, I think, is painting with rose-colored glasses, because ever since that MOU has been signed, the Iranians have said the exact opposite of what the vice president has presented. Number one, that the Strait of Hormuz, they said, is going to be open. Yeah, it's open. But they say it's going to be under their management, and they will pay fees. Hezbollah, well, they're going to continue to be funded, and he's demanding that it's Israel that leave Lebanon. We had no such agreement. Israel certainly hasn't signed on to that. And then when it comes to their frozen funds, they expect them to be unfrozen and can sell immediately oil on the open market on market rates. The good news is, according to the Treasury Secretary, no one's buying it because they think they're going to end up sanctioned again. So joining us now is a man that left Iran, got out of there, Payam Zamani. He's founder of One Planet Group, a closely held private equity firm that owns a suite of online technology and media businesses, and author of the book Crossing the Desert, The Power of Embracing Life's Difficult Journeys. Payam, well, thanks so much for coming on.
3: Thank you, Brian. It's good to be here.
2: So first off, tell everyone your story. Why'd you leave Iran?
3: I was born in a Baha'i family, and Baha'is were heavily persecuted by the Iranian government.
2: And Baha'i is what?
3: Baha'i faith is one of the newest religions in the world. We believe in all the religions of the past, but we believe in what we call a progressive revelation, meaning that we think that God and religions represent different chapters of a book, and the chapters will continue to be written. So we believe in Jesus Christ, we believe in Moses, but we also believe that there will always be a new prophet, the new spirit will come back.
2: Right. So they didn't like that. So you said, I'm out.
3: They don't like that. I escaped Iran through the border. I was smuggled to Pakistan. And I ultimately received asylum from the U.S. And I talk about this in my book that when I went to the U.S. Embassy in Islamabad, that's the first time I felt dignity. That was the first time I felt that somebody cared for me. They allowed me in. They gave me an interview, and they ultimately accepted my story and gave me a refugee status.
2: What year was that?
3: It was in 1988 that I came to the U.S.
2: Why do you think it was your story? Why do you think it was looked at as authentic and yeah, worthy of coming here? Did they tell you?
3: Yeah. So this was during the Ronald Reagan era, and the Ronald Reagan understood the plight of Baha'is in Iran very well. And he had very much an open door policy for Baha'is. And so he stood up for the rights of Baha'is in Iran, and he allowed a lot of Baha'is to gain asylum in the U.S.
2: So how soon to when you got here to America did you start feeling the benefits of free enterprise?
3: I got the job within 20 days. And
2: at 17?
3: At the age of 17, I got a job at a silk screen printing and a pizza place. So I had two jobs. And immediately I felt the freedom, the fact that I could just openly talk about my faith and not be afraid of what the Revolutionary Guards would do to me.
2: Right. And so why did you adjust so well?
3: You know, when I arrived in the U.S., I landed in San Francisco, but I ended up living in Modesto, California, where there were no Iranians. And I think that helped. The fact that I had to become an American, I had no choice. And I had to learn the language. I did not speak English when I arrived. So I think that often you see immigrants, they kind of like living together in proximity, absolutely, in one neighborhood. Not living like that, I think, was really helpful.
2: So did you go on to college?
3: I had 1 year of high school left. I finished that. Then I went to Modesto Junior College. Then I went to UC Davis.
2: UC Davis. And that's where Ken O'Brien went to school and was an outstanding quarterback for the Jets for years.
3: That's right.
2: But looking at now, you jumped in and you became an entrepreneur.
3: Yeah, you know, lots of things aligned that happened. I always talk about this, that I became an entrepreneur, but I took advantage of a foundation that was built over the last couple hundred years. So it's not like I did it on my own. There was something available for me, and I was able to take advantage of that.
2: How?
3: Well, you know, you think about the foundation that the U.S. represents. That foundation was built over a couple hundred years. And I, my brother and I, who came to the U.S. together, we were right at the beginning of something we did not even really truly appreciate, and that was the internet and the revolution that that caused. So we built the first online car buying service in 1994, when few people were even online. And against all odds, we made great people. I did not have a Rolodex. I did not know people in this country. They got to know us because of what we were building. And ultimately, those good people became good mentors. And I was able, with my brother, to take the company public in 1999.
2: And you said everything was going good until what you also saw the risks in capitalism, too.
3: Yeah, so some of us will remember those days that a lot of companies went public. But then many of those companies did not do very well. And as a publicly traded entity, some did not deserve to do well, but some did not do well because bankers had done less than honest things that caused those companies.
2: 2008, the whole collapse.
3: Yeah, well, 2001, April of 2001, that was the first collapse.
2: The first, yeah, when George W. Bush just took over and the internet bubble burst.
3: So, you know, when I look at that and then what some of the banks at that point did to make these stock prices go up unnaturally, and then how that affected the companies and, of course, the shareholders, it really made me think that what about capitalism can potentially be, can evolve, you know? And this country has been a country that has continued to learn from its past. So how could the way that we practice capitalism can evolve?
2: So we had the regulation come in. Were you in support of that?
3: I was not. And the reason for that, I think, is because the regulations really made it very difficult for small companies to gain access to public markets. It was, in a sense, better for big companies. So entrepreneurs and smaller companies, they were put in a penalty box. So that did not, I think, that really help foster entrepreneurship.
2: So how did you remake yourself? And where did you go from there?
3: So, you know, I did well from AutoWeb. It wasn't as well as I thought it would be, but I've had my my failures also. I've started companies that did not survive, but I ultimately founded a company called BuyerLink that's still around today, and then One Planet Group that owns all the businesses that I operate. And but I've always been very much of an online marketing guy, that those are the technologies and platforms that I built, and I rebuilt. And that's what you do well in America. It's always available.
2: Did you insert your moral code into that?
3: I did. And, you know, I call it spiritual capitalism. But frankly, I use that term. Many companies in the U.S. are really well run. I mean, look at, you know, Chick-fil-A. I think they have really a good code of conduct, and, and they run a great business. So, you know, we came up with our own codes, and we call it spiritual capitalism, which really at its core means that every human being is created noble, and we should not look at them just as a token of economic value. There is much greater relationship between you and I than just this material relationship.
2: Yeah, so, and what do you want people to know about your story and take from your story?
3: To be honest with you, you know, given that we're just a few days away from 4th of July and the 250th anniversary, it's a story of hope that this country represents. And that, to me, is the most valuable thing. You know, we live in an era that extreme partisanship is really taking its toll on the country. Mm-hmm. And many Americans, unfortunately, don't truly realize the hope that this country represents to the rest of the world. And I hope they will get it.
2: You know, if people don't believe you, Payam, maybe they should just look at the facts. And how many people are trying to sneak out of here? Nobody. You want to leave? Yeah. You can leave in a second. I don't think you could do that in China. You can't do that in Russia. You can't do it in Iran. You certainly you risked your life in doing it. So there's only people trying to get in here. And the big debate is now try to get in the right way. But it's people that want to get in. If it's such a repellent, why is this happening?
3: Yeah. I mean, talking about people wanting to get in, I tell you this, that as a kid growing up in Iran in the 1980s, when the 8-year war,

0: you, isn't it? You don't know what you have if you always had it.
1: That's right.
0: And that's why I remember reading, I'm reading about the War of 1812, and the British are threatening. And they're they're in their 50s now, those parents are saying, where's the spirit of 76? Where's that spirit that got the revolution? So 30 years later, people worried that we're losing that sense of what it means to be an American, and we would not be ready for that war.
1: Yeah.
0: And we'd have to rally in the middle of that war. So sometimes you need a crisis to push you to the point where you understand what you have when it's being threatened.
1: That's absolutely true. Now, this doesn't mean that this country is perfect. Of course it's not. But this country has always attempted to make itself better. And I think the right structure, the right foundation exists from the beginning for this country to continue to evolve. And most countries in the world just simply don't have
0: that. How closely are you watching what's happening with Iran?
1: Very closely.
0: Why?
1: You know, I get emotional thinking about 92 million people suffering and the youth of Iran suffering for so many years. And frankly, I'm also really saddened that we are getting a better nuclear deal done. That has become our focus rather than also worrying about the tens of millions of people.
0: So you said the goalie from Iran, the starting goalie from Iran is in jail. Why?
1: Well, because if you remember, in January of this year, about 40,000 Iranians were massacred by the government just because they were protesting on the streets. And the goalkeeper of the national team, he came out in support of the protesters. Well, he hasn't been found since then. Well, we know he's jailed. And he's not the only one. The Iranian government has executed over 120 of its athletes. And he's not the only one, by the way, who's in jail today. There are many of, I think there are three of the national team members that are in jail. So it really hits hard.
0: Yeah, I want you to hear it in terms of where we go now and what the agreement's going to look like. Here's what General Keane recommends we do. Cut 40.
2: My suggestion is we've got to roll up our sleeves and make sure who we're dealing to. The people are talking nice to us, and they've given us an expectation that this is all going to work out. And at the same time, we have hardliners and true policymakers taking a completely different approach. I think it's less about the domestic audience, as some would suggest, and it's more about who they really are.
0: So we're wondering, you know, where we go from here. I think the midterms have a lot to do with why the president took his foot off the gas. What do you think?
1: Maybe. I don't know. But what I can tell you is that trust can never be a clause in a contract. You cannot trust this country to change. Can you ask a murderer in court that, okay, we'll sign the document that you will never kill again? That's what we are asking this government to do. Their ideology is what it is. And let's not forget, we killed the supreme leader's father, the previous supreme leader, this country and Israel. They killed that person. Thinking that these guys don't want to take revenge, it's kind of naive.
0: Right. In fact, I saw one cover in the newspaper calling for the assassination of Trump yesterday.
1: Yeah, I mean, people, they tell you who they are. And, you know, in the West, we should choose to listen.
0: Right. And is there a chance of getting weapons to the population? I mean, is there an easy way to do that? Or do you think that we could pull that off? Wouldn't that be the key to this?
1: I mean, I honestly don't know. I think that Iranians deserve a better future for the country, for them, and they can represent, they can also be hope to the world. They have, I mean, the Iranians have suffered so much, and they've been resilient, that the people of Iran, how that will come about, I really don't know.
0: Well, congratulations on the book. Go out there and pick it up. Crossing the Desert, The Power of Embracing Life's Difficult Journeys. Parma, thanks so much. Parma Zamani, founder of the One Planet Group. Appreciate seeing you.
1: Thank you, Brian.
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1: April 30th, 1803. President Thomas Jefferson signs off on the Louisiana Purchase, buying more than 800,000 square miles from the French. Napoleon was locked in a war with England and ready to sell cheap. He lost interest in America and offered the entire territory, a stretch of land that went from the mighty Mississippi all the way to the Rocky Mountains.

0: The purchase secured America's control of vital trade routes and opened the door to westward expansion. 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
22: I can't say at this moment what other nations will not go to the Summer Olympics in Moscow. 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
1: Quiñones, and oh, that's how to do it! Mexican magnificence! The defenders in trouble! It's going Mexico's way, Raul Jimenez! It's World Cup. And it's ending in tears for Ecuador. And just like that, the curse is broken! There will be a fifth game and one last for Mexico!
2: And there you go. Ecuador, who played so well to beat Germany in the last game to advance to the knockout round, got knocked out themselves in Mexico. And then you ought to watch their celebration. It is just amazing. 100,000 people in Azteca Stadium. Mexico doing a fantastic job, authoring a fantastic run, too. And you see a lot of that. So no more Netherlands, no more Germany, no more Ecuador. You almost had no more Brazil. They almost lost to Japan, who played exceedingly well. They have an unbelievable, their fitness is off the charts. So Brazil survives. So we'll see what happens to them next. I believe they play Norway, and the U.S. plays tonight. The U.S. plays tonight against Bosnia-Herzegovina, and it's going to be a game in which the U.S. should win, move on. And then you play the winner of Belgium and Senegal. Senegal, really tough team, but Belgium better. Most likely Belgium. And after that, I think it's either France or Argentina. But who cares? Get to that point. It'll be great. What I love is you're listening to me right now, and probably 80% of you never played soccer, but now everyone's glued in. And I'll give you an example. I never played hockey, but I didn't know anybody was not zoned in when the USA team was playing for the gold medal against Canada. They were the hottest thing in the world. And in the country, and brought out the 1980 team and everyone like that. But they have brought up this to me, and they said that if you want to quantify what the 1980 Olympic team did as a bunch of amateurs playing pros in the right with the Soviet Union, that upset was tremendous. They say for the U.S. to win the World Cup would be a bigger upset. That's how unlikely it is. But keep in mind, we've got 12 players playing at the highest level, including a forward that is now in Balkan, who is now being recruited by Chelsea, Tottenham Hotspurs, and PSG. That's how good he has been for playing for America and how impressive he's been on the global stage. Look, you could do it here. You could do it anywhere. So keep in mind, too, I'm coming up on July 11th. I'm going to be going to Pensacola, Florida. It's a big military area. History, Liberty, and Laughs. I'm going to be bringing history to life in a patriotic, inspirational way right after the 4th of July. I hope to see everybody out there. BrianKilmeade.com for tickets. And then in the fall, I'm going to be in Clearwater, Florida, going to be in St. Louis, Missouri, going to be in Red Bank, New Jersey, as well as Westbury, Long Island, and Jacksonville. So I want to meet you in person, VIP opportunities. We'll be talking about all that, maybe even soccer when we meet.
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3: One of the forgotten players in the Watergate scandal that brought down the Nixon administration was Democrat Speaker of the House Carl Albert of Oklahoma. Standing only 5'4", he was known as the Little Giant from Little Dixie. In 1992, Albert recalled meeting future presidents Nixon and Kennedy on his first day of Congress.
4: Nixon walked across from the Republican side of the aisle and shook hands with me and asked me if he had a college contest similar to the high school, and I won that one. He asked me if I was the one who won that contest. I said, yes. He said, well, he tried out for it later on, but he didn't get that far. John Kennedy came over to me and introduced himself, and he said, are you the Oklahoma boy that was a Rhodes Scholar? I said, yes. He said, well, I met several Rhodes Scholars. So I met them both the first day.
0: Stay tuned to hear more history as it unfolds before your ears. 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
5: 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Medicaid recipients will have new work requirements under a bill passed by Congress last year, with Nebraska recently becoming the first state to put new rules in place. The rules will apply to those enrolled in Medicare under an expansion that allows more low and middle income earners to qualify for it. In Nebraska, that's about 70,000 people out of a total of nearly 350,000 Medicaid recipients in the state. Under the new requirements, enrollees ages 19 to 64 have to show they're working or performing community service for at least 80 hours a month, or that they're in school or an apprenticeship at least part-time. There are exemptions, including for people with certain medical issues, pregnant women, and caregivers of disabled people. And Nebraska will review eligibility every 6 months. 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
6: He's on his way to celebrate another president. I'm Dave Anthony, Fox News. And to get to the new Teddy Roosevelt Library in North Dakota, President Trump's taking his first flight on the new Air Force One, which was a gift from Qatar.
7: Frankly, we couldn't build a plane like this because we wouldn't be willing to spend the kind of money necessary. They spent top dollar. So the head of Boeing said, this is

0: Considered the best 747 they've ever built.
1: Before leaving, reporters also asked the president about a new financial filing showing he made a lot of money last year, but he says he isn't involved in investments.
0: I think it's called a blind account, but they take it. And I never speak to any of the people that run the money.
2: The president has vowed to make the U.S. the crypto capital of the world. The Trump family businesses have also endorsed crypto through investing, and it paid off. A filing with the U.S. Office of Government Ethics found President Trump reported more than $1 billion in crypto-related income for 2025.
1: Fox's Jeanine Casola. The president also talked this morning before taking off about Iran as negotiations continue through mediators today in Qatar.
0: I call it the denuclearization. And it's all taking place. It's all going well.
3: But if that changes, the Secretary of War, Pete Hegseth, and the Chairman of the Joint Chiefs, Dan Raisin Kane, have given the president different options. According to the Wall Street Journal, the conversations have centered on whether the U.S. should abandon negotiations and resume full-scale attacks on Iran, the official said, a move some of them describe as finishing the job.
1: Fox's Peter Ducey at the White House in Washington, where it's going to be really hot the next few days. Fox weather meteorologist Michael Estimates in D.C.
4: When you factor in the humidity, it'll feel closer to 105 degrees tomorrow, and then on Friday we're talking about extreme heat watches. Dana, listen to this. 112 is what it's expected to feel like on Friday.
1: That triple-digit heat goes all the way up to Maine. Heat warnings across the Midwest, too. 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
1: Another young socialist could take a seat in Congress.
9: From coast to coast, from every level of office, we are taking back our party and our country.
1: That's 29-year-old Maylot Quiroz after winning a Democratic primary in Colorado, beating a congresswoman who's been in the House longer than Quiroz has been alive. Diana DeGette. Quiroz expected to win in November in a heavily Democratic district, just like the two socialists who defeated Democratic congressmen last week in New York City. There's something new today for the 43 million Americans who have federal student loans.
10: The changes to the student loan system mean some will face higher monthly payments on their loans, while other borrowers will face new loan limits. The Biden-era repayment program called Saving on a Valuable Education, or SAVE, is ending, affecting about 7 million borrowers. There's a new cap on the amount of money grad students can borrow. And there will only be two repayment plans that new student loan borrowers can choose from, the tiered standard repayment plan or the repayment assistance plan, which some student loan advocates say could result in higher monthly payments. Tanya J. Powers, Fox News.
1: An NFL player is in mourning. His mom's dead and his brother's in jail.
11: Atlanta police say the mother of Baltimore Ravens defensive lineman and six-time Pro Bowler Calais Campbell was found dead Tuesday inside her townhouse in the city's Buckhead District after relatives requested a welfare check. The victim was identified as 71-year-old Nateel Campbell. Officers say a man had barricaded himself inside before they forced entry and took him into custody. Authorities have identified the suspect as the victim's son, 41-year-old C.R. Campbell, who now faces murder, aggravated assault, and weapons charges. Matt Murphy, Fox News.
1: On Wall Street, the Dow's up 90 points, but the Nasdaq's down 50. At soccer's World Cup, three more teams will advance to the round of 16. The U.S. hopes to be among them. They play Bosnia and Herzegovina tonight, 8 p.m. Eastern. I'm Dave Anthony. This is Fox News.
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12: 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Criminal Gary Gilmore.
14: I simply accepted the sentence that was given to me.
13: I've accepted sentences all my life. By an affirmative vote of a majority of the members of the Board of Pardons of the state of Utah, the death sentence imposed on Gary Gilmore will not be commuted or lessened.
14: I let the American people down, and I have to carry that burden with me for the rest of my life.
15: Sam did it through me. He used me. He made me go out there and do it. I did it for him, for blood, for so he can have the blood.
16: In this hour of sorrow of both Tennesseans, the nation, and indeed around the world, the sadness reflects the talent of one of the greatest talents that this country's ever produced, or maybe this world has ever produced.
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0: From high atop Fox News headquarters in New York City, the most approachable radio host in America, it's Brian Kilmeade.
1: So glad you're there. It's the Brian Kilmeade Show back in New York after a brief visit, 2 days in Washington, D.C., going back there Saturday night for special 4th of July coverage. Karl Rove is standing by. Congressman Michael McCaul is going to be with us, Chairman Emeritus of Foreign Affairs. He's going over to Ukraine soon. By the way, if you have to check out what's happening in Russia, almost every major city is now in Ukraine's, within Ukraine's reach. And oil refineries have been hit so bad. Their energy manufacturing agencies have been busted up so bad. The lines go on for miles just to fill up their car. Fights are breaking out in Russia. For those people who say they're immune, Russia is immune for the most part in major cities from this war. Not anymore. 4 years in, Russia is beginning to fall apart, but they still have a lot of rockets and they can make their own drones. So before we get to Karl, let's get to the big three.
2: Number three.
3: I think that he's appropriately using strategic patience. The Iranians have demonstrated that they only respond to force. They like this kind of no agreement zone that we're in right now.
1: I think so, too. Talks going nowhere as Trump listens to all options in Iran. His challenger? His challenge is to keep prices down, but continue to show Iran that Iran is not in charge.
2: Number two.
4: What we are witnessing is an independent court, a court that continues to follow principle, not politics. Now, that doesn't mean that you can't be upset with the outcome on things like birthright citizenship.
1: That is Jonathan Turley. Supreme Court makes some huge decisions and both sides are celebrating and one side's nonstop complaining.
2: Number one.
5: We got to light a fire under their asses because for far too long they've just collected paychecks from corporations and wealthy mega donors and haven't really done much. So this movement has a lot of momentum for that reason because people are desperate for some change.
1: That's Hassan Piker. Really? He's over in Denver, but he is celebrating because the reviled podcaster is powerful and his socialists are winning. Now are you paying attention, America and Democrats? Because the socialists are not just winning in the blue bubble of New York. Karl Rove has always been paying attention, joins us now. Karl, what are you taking away from the fact that Colorado had some two socialists do extremely well yesterday, and Michael Bennett got knocked off by an attorney general and established, who wanted to be the next governor, and he's pretty much an established, he calls himself a moderate, although I never see him voting for anything conservative. Your thoughts about what took place?
6: Well, first of all, I think you got to differentiate between the two results in Colorado in the congressional races. One is in a district that is essentially the city of Denver, most of the city of Denver, which may surprise people, but it's a very liberal town. And the other one was in a very closely fought competitive congressional district to the north and slightly east of Denver, the northeast part of the Denver metro area, and then it heads up towards the Wyoming border. One of them shouldn't be a surprise. I mean, where the DSA has succeeded are in very liberal districts. I'm going to test your knowledge in New York. What percentage of the vote do you think Donald Trump got in the 7th, 10th, and 13th congressional districts, the three districts where DSA challengers won the nomination for Congress?
1: All New York City, right?
6: Oh, yeah. I would say
1: about 20%.
6: Oh, really? How about you're close with one of them? In the 7th district, it is 19.3%. In the 10th district, it is 14.1%. And in the 13th district, it's 11.1%. Now, the country is voted 49.8% for Trump, 48.3% for Harris, so a 1.5% differential between the two. In the 7th district, there was a 60-point difference. In the 10th, there was a 71-point difference. And in the 13th, there's a 77-point district. These are not representative of where the country is. And we're going to see more Democratic socialist victories in these very far left-wing congressional districts like the district in Denver. But the interesting thing is going to be, how are they going to fare in the general election in the 8th district, where they're going to go up against Gabe Evans, a thoughtful, productive, hardworking, moderately conservative Republican in a district that was basically won by Donald Trump by 2 points. The DSA can win primaries in places like the 7th, 10th, 13th, and the 1st of Colorado. But I think it's going to be a real test of their polling power to see how well they do in the 8th District of Colorado and also in states like Maine and Michigan. If they nominate Al Saeed in Michigan, I think the Republicans have an excellent chance to swipe a Democratic senatorial seat.
1: Okay, you said a few things. The one that won, the progressive state candidate, Manny Rutinel, won that nomination to go against Gabe Evans. And the Cook Report says that was likely to flip. That was the best, one of the best chances that the Democrats had to flip that seat. I think it's less likely, but not zero likely. When Denver, this Diane DeGette was been representing Denver since 1997, this district, but lost substantially because the DSA stepped up. Now, I expect some moderates to step up. Like, I don't know if you saw Tom Suozzi on our Fox and Friends on Thursday. Right. He came out and said, look, right, I'm a capitalist and I don't hate Israel. And 17 or 14 others said the same thing. I thought Congressman Jason Rowe would say the same thing as a veteran. Here's what he said. Cut five.
7: That's why we have primaries, right? That's why primary voters are able to decide, you know, are you taking AIPAC money or not? Like, I don't, for example, because I don't think it's the right thing to do. And then you have to figure out, how do you support your entire population? How do you support your entire constituency? How do you create a safe space for one of the most diverse communities in the country?
1: What's he even talking about? Number one, he doesn't take AIPAC money. Okay, and that you just want to be anti-Israel?
6: Or maybe he doesn't take PAC money at all. I mean, if you're not going to take AIPAC money, you're either doing it because you don't want to take any PAC money at all, in which case I salute your honesty and your steadfastness, or because you don't want to take it from Jews, in which case, you know, you're scared of your left.
1: It sounds like the latter. It sounds like the latter, or else you would have said, I don't take PAC money.
6: It sure does. It sure does.
1: So that was a moderate, Carl, what I thought would be like someone who declares he's a moderate. But obviously, they're not showing the courage that you would think a veteran would have. Well, Hakeem Jeffries will not call him out. Chuck Schumer will not call them out. They're probably the two least popular Democrats these days. Their endorsement means nothing.
6: Well, again, I'm not certain I agree with that. Their endorsement means something. Think about it. What did Schumer do? He got the candidate he wanted in Alaska. He got the candidate he wanted in Ohio. He got the candidate that he wanted in Texas. He got the candidate he wanted in Montana. He helped engineer a situation where they have the Democrats have the independent candidate they want in Nebraska. And what did the left do? The left, you know, basically turned a seat that they could have flipped in Maine into one where the latest poll has Susan Collins up by 3.
1: He wanted the governor.
6: And remember, this is she never led a single poll in 6 years ago and won by 8. There are a bunch of shy, Susan voters in Maine, in my opinion. But I mean, I love how these people are beating their chest. Oh, congratulations. You got your person nominated in a district where Donald Trump got 11% of the vote and the Democrats ran a mere 77 points ahead of the Republicans in the race for the presidency. Do you think you're going to be able to translate that to the rest of the country?
1: Well, let me ask something. If you have that guy, Christopher Rabb, over in Philadelphia, in Pennsylvania, he's an avowed socialist radical. And then you have also, you mentioned Abdul El-Sayed. Yeah, El-Sayed, whatever it is. He's up, likely to win that primary. He's winning in almost all the primaries, but head-to-head with Mike Rogers, it's 1 or 2 points, depending on what poll you look at. How does that even close?
6: Well, two things. One is, first of all, he's ahead because there's a three-way race. And second of all, he's close to Rogers today because Rogers is laying behind the log, building his resources, and all of the public attention is on the Democratic nominee. So I think that's going to change after the primary, and he's going to be held to account in a general election for comments that his opponents either cannot or will not hold him to account for.
1: So Diane DeGette was endorsed by Hakeem Jeffries, and Chuck Schumer wanted the sitting governor of Maine. So they were rebuked on both counts. Hakeem Jeffries' name was brought up in one of the victory parties. He was booed, and Chuck Schumer tried to walk in a parade and was heckled. I'm not used to seeing that for those two guys. Are you?
6: No, and it's a sign of how disruptive the Democratic Party is. And, you know, as an observer, I'm bemused. As a Republican and a conservative, I'm thrilled. But, you know, the Democrats are going to have to confront their hard left. And the people who understand that the Democrats are not going to be the majority party or win in 2028 the White House if they keep going far left are the smart people in that party. I mean, again, I repeat, do you really think that somebody who, you know, wins in a district that is that where Donald Trump lost by 77 points, and you know, that's a district that is far left. Do you think that the person who wins that kind of district in a Democratic primary where less than a third of the votes, the primary vote total was less than a third of the total amount of votes cast in the presidential election? I mean, we're talking about a minority of a minority, you know, a slim majority of a minority winning in these congressional races in districts that are far left, and they're not going to elect a Republican. That's not what America, that's not how you win an election in America, by nominating people who can only win in that kind of turf.
1: So when you talk about the Supreme Court decision, the one on campaign finance, where it said Republicans mm-hmm. wanted to make sure that there would be additional, can you stop me here if you understand it differently? They can communicate with the RNC, the candidate, and with super PACs, and maybe raise the amount of money that they can bring into a campaign. How does that affect a guy? How does it affect a campaign?
6: Well, first of all, I applaud it because it strengthens parties. Citizens United held that money is speech, which is right. At that point, there was only one kind of corporation in America that was allowed to participate openly in political campaigns. Labor unions. You know, labor unions put a little bit of money in from their PACs, the voluntary contributions of their members. Virtually, you know, the lion's share of the money they spent in political campaigns was taken out of their corporate treasuries. Nobody volunteered to give that money to politics. They just took it out of the pockets of their members through mandatory dues and then turned around and spent it on politics. Citizens United said everybody can spend whatever they want to spend as long as they are not in coordination with the campaigns. This decision said that political parties, the Democratic Party and the Republican Party, can coordinate with candidates and can spend more money on their behalves. It held that the limits on the political parties spending money was unconstitutional because, again, money is speech. Now, this doesn't mean that the parties can take $10 million from a donor and spend it. The limits on how much you can contribute to a party still stand. It was the limit on how much you can spend on behalf of the candidates of your party that was lifted.
1: So how does that affect the super PACs?
6: Well, look, I helped found one of the early super PACs on the Republican side. Ed Gillespie and I in 2010 formed American Crossroads Senate Leadership Fund. So, I understand the importance of super PACs. I also understand their danger. You know, they are independent entities generally run by consultants for the consultants with little or no oversight. So in the case of American Crossroads Senate Leadership Fund, we said we're going to have an independent board that's going to set compensation. Nobody who works for this super PAC can be paid under the table by any vendor. There has to be, you know, an annual audit, et cetera. That's not how most of these super PACs are run. And so while I think I understand their importance and believe that they have a role, I like it when the parties have a bigger role, because the parties are elected. In the case of the Republican Party, if the president is a Republican, they generally pick who the chairman is. But otherwise, it's selected by the state chairman, national committee man, and committee woman from every one of the states and territories, 160 some odd people. And we can hold them accountable. And they have to be publicly audited. And we see their reports and there are people looking over their shoulder. So I'm more in favor of strengthening parties. I like the fact that in the 1940s and 50s and 60s and 70s, before we started passing these campaign spending limits, that parties were stronger. I think that both political parties were better when they were led by people who said, I've got authority, I've got resources, and I'm going to deploy them on behalf of candidates and causes that I believe will help us win. That's a lot different than we have today with the super PACs, where it basically is, I'm a consultant, let me get a fundraiser, we'll go out and raise a bunch of money, and I get to be in charge of spending it, and I get to be in charge of determining how much I get paid for that. I cannot tell you how many super PACs I've seen in which the amount of money the consultants are charging is simply irresponsible.
1: Carl, we only have 2 minutes left, but I'm watching this civil war go on with the Democratic Party, and they want to put a nominee out there, likely AOC for president, maybe more. Do you think Republicans are going to go through something similar in 28 when Trump's gone?
6: I don't think it will be. Yes, because every time you have somebody new, whether it's, you know, Eisenhower leaving, you know, Jeb Ford leaving, you know, Reagan leaving. I mean, you know, remember, Reagan was very popular in 1988. And yet his vice president, George H.W. Bush, had a primary season and had to win. And I think Reagan wisely waited until September of 1988 to endorse George H.W. Bush. I thought that was smart. It was good for Bush and it was good for Reagan. But yeah, I think we're going to have a battle in 28. And the president, I think, is going to make the mistake of thinking that it is better for his cause and his reputation and his role in history to pick who his nominee, who the party's nominee ought to be.
1: But Carl, that's so interesting. I forgot about that because Eisenhower didn't do much for Nixon, I remember. I wouldn't remember, I read. And then Reagan with Bush, I didn't recall. But you don't think it would be insulting for the president not to back his own vice president?
6: Presidential elections are constantly one of two things. They are change or more of the same. And Reagan was smart enough to understand that after an 8-year run, which left him with popularity, his personal approval rating in 1988 was in the 60s, that still the country wanted some kind of a change. And it was one thing for him to run for re-election in 84 and say, you're going to get more of the same from me. But, you know, look, there's a reason why in the history of the United States, only two vice presidents have succeeded the president under whom they served.
1: Yeah.
6: Martin Van Buren and George H.W. Bush. It's difficult to do because the constant desire of the American people is change.
1: Yeah, it's interesting because I know Bill Clinton, I assume he would have endorsed Gore, but Gore wanted no part of him at the time. And Carl, unfortunately, I have to leave it there. Just fascinating to talk to you about this. Interesting times, and I can't wait for that RNC midterm convention. Another time for Carl Rove and I to get together in Dallas.
6: All right, Dallas, Texas.
1: Yes. Thanks so much, Carl. Back in a moment.
0: It's Brian Kilmeade. America 250 with Brian Kilmeade.
8: Ebbets Field, April 15th, 1947. Excitement fills the air. It is opening day, and for the first time, Jackie Robinson is about to take the field for the Brooklyn Dodgers. Now, to him, it's just another ball game. But for the rest of the world, it is so much more, because this grandson of former slaves is about to break the color barrier.
9: Jackie Robinson.
8: Number 42 had plenty of critics, including players on his own team. I'm not concerned with your liking or disliking me, he said. All I ask is that you respect me as a human being. In his first season, Robinson was Rookie of the Year. He went on to win pennants and a world championship. Every year, Major League Baseball celebrates Jackie Robinson on April 15th, marking the moment when one man changed the game forever.
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24: 1989, the Soviet Union leaves Afghanistan.
25: General Boris Grumov crossed the bridge over the Amu Darya River. This was the final act in the withdrawal of all Soviet armed forces and services from the Republic of Afghanistan.
26: The government has to show clearly it has abandoned the old Stalinist class struggle approach.
27: Banishment for life for Pete Rose from baseball is the sad end of a sorry episode.
28: I gambled on other sports other than baseball. I never gambled on baseball, but I think I'm being punished pretty severely.
29: So the Oakland A's take a
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39: Saving you money, I'm Hillary Barsky. Many Americans are facing mounting financial pressures, but by making small changes to everyday habits can make a major impact on long-term wealth. Last year, nearly three-quarters of Americans failed to meet their savings and spending goals, according to a Vanguard Consumer Survey. Many people, especially those in their 30s and 40s, are falling into costly traps, including failing to boost emergency savings, delaying investing, and taking on too much debt. Financial experts say it's important to prioritize retirement retirement savings. Missing out on employer matches or delaying contributions can have a long-term impact. Also, don't take on financial debt, which chips away at your ability to build real wealth. And it's critical to save for an emergency fund and start to plan for your child's education early. College costs continue to rise, and many families underestimate the importance that the earlier you start to save, the less difficult it becomes in later years. Saving you money, Hillary Barsky, Fox News.
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0: Barack Obama ran an almost flawless campaign in 2008, concluding with his election as the 44th president and the first African-American to lead the United States. In early 2008, he spoke to supporters in Chicago.
2: The challenges we face will not be solved with one meeting in one night. 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We are the ones we've been waiting for. We are the change that we seek.
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0: his mouth to your ears. It's Brian Kilmeade.
1: Well, one of the things we're going to have to do is just continue to enforce the border law. This is a very disappointing ruling from the Supreme Court. Of course, we respect it, but we also think that it was a major, major mistake. As Justices Alito and Thomas pointed out, you know, one of the things that might invite, Laura, is people to come here quite literally on a vacation, give birth, and then all of a sudden the child and their family have the full benefits of American citizenship. It's just a preposterous ruling, and the absurdity of that outcome suggests why the Supreme Court should have went the other way.
2: So with the vice president responding to the fact that on a 5-4 vote, they decided to leave birthright citizenship in and not overrule it in the Supreme Court justice decision. Now, with the vice president saying it's disappointing but not unexpected, when I talked to the Secretary of Homeland Security about this morning, Mark Ray Mullen, and we talked yesterday on the radio show, and it broke right while he was sitting next to me, is that there's ways to at least pare it back. We're talking about birthright. We're talking about birth tourism, where Chinese and others come here to have a kid born here. You're 8.5 months pregnant, and that kid becomes a citizen. You use that to stay, or you use that later on to vote and to bring your whole family back. They're going to stop that, and they're going to especially crack down in the territories where it's most abused. Can't we get Democrats to agree that birth tourism doesn't work for America? Why is that a problem?
3: Fox News, I'm Therese Crowley. A one-of-a-kind jet, says President Trump.
4: We're very proud of this. The country is very proud of it.
3: His first flight on the new custom Air Force One donated by the Emir of Qatar to dedicate the library of a one-of-a-kind president for Teddy Roosevelt in North Dakota, complete with a Rough Rider ceremonial escort when he arrives. A socialist challenge for America 250.
5: We will not wait to take the fight to Donald Trump and the oligarchy.
3: 29-year-old Milot Kiros beat 15-term Congresswoman Diana DeGette in the Colorado Democrat primary. The FBI reportedly has deemed the two initial Nancy Guthrie ransom notes to be fake communications. Unclear if or how that determination was made, but Reuters sources say a deposit was made into the crypto account referenced, and it was not touched. America is listening to Fox News.

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1: The Straits of Hormuz is a seminal objective that Iran has achieved, control over it. I think it's up there with nuclear weapons. And I say that because it gives them deterrence. That gives them dominance and over-escalation. And that is an achievement that they have. I think at some point we're likely, given what you just heard and what their actions speak, we will find ourselves at some point having to take control of it ourselves and open it up.
2: And that is General Jack Keane yesterday talking about where we're at right now with Iran. And evidently in Doha, they refused to talk directly and we're going through intermediaries, at which time they keep reaffirming that they're going to be in control of the strait. Hezbollah is going to continue to be financed and they're going to keep a nuclear weapon. Really? The MOU was terrible, but there's so much gray area there. If you're even playing good politics or diplomacy, you don't expose your hand unless you felt extremely confident you could. I think it's a huge mistake on Iran's part, who continues to underestimate the president. Wall Street Journal had a story yesterday, I know for a fact it took place, where the president sat down with the chairman of the Joint Chiefs of Staff, as well as General Admiral Cooper, as well as the Secretary of War, and said, what would an all-out resumption, full-bore war look like? Because he's really thinking about doing it. Not because he's taking it off the table. Yeah, he's more concerned about the economy right now. But he knows exactly what's going on, and Iran continues their delay of game. Another person who knows that well is my next guest, Congressman Michael McCaul of Texas, the 10th District, who was chairman of foreign relations for years. Congressman, welcome back. I see you on Zoom. I know you're getting set to go to Ukraine. But for Iran, this situation, what are you hearing is the very latest? Because you've been briefed.
3: Well, the latest I got was yesterday we met with all the ambassadors from the GCC. That would be the Middle East, the Gulf Coast nations. And I have to tell you, Brian, the one message they wanted me to take away was that they are all aligned together. They're all supportive of the president and the United States and our policy. And I think that's very important that our allies, our partners in that region, that we're all sticking together against Iran. I had the opportunity last night to be at the White House for dinner, and I talked to the president about this very issue, that he needs to stay strong. I, as usual, agree with Jack Keane on this one. I'm not very sanguine about these negotiations. I think Iran's tactic is to delay the process up to the midterm elections. They have found a new power now, and that is they can close down the Straits of Hormuz. And so, you know, I think with that in mind, I told the president, stay strong, because you're the first president to act on this in almost 50 years, and it was going to come to a head at some point, and we have to see this thing through.
2: We do. But the president also wants to keep the strait open at the same time, because I know you're not running for re-election, but a lot of your colleagues are, and especially that Senate seat in Texas is up, and they'll be saying, hey, if gas is $4.50, the reality is you guys might not hold the House or the Senate. So the president's got to weigh all of that. Do you think he's far away from November enough that if you want all back, all in for the next 2-3 weeks, do enough damage to have a long-term success?
3: Well, I mean, there are several options here. Right? I mean, the president's not going to telegraph a lot of this, and he shouldn't. We could take over the Hormuz Straits, as Jack Keane has said. Look, I'm all for negotiating. I'm all for trying to achieve a peace deal. But at the same time, as Reagan said, trust but verify. Iran has not a great track record. And as long as we're dealing with this regime, I think you're going to deal with someone who's not negotiating in good faith. But the vice president was there last night. I know his view is a little different from the president's. He really wants peace. We all want that. But we got to get the Straits of Hormuz open in the short term at a minimum here, because as you pointed out, I just filled my car up with gas, back in Austin. And, you're astounded by how much more expensive it is. And so the voter out there is, angry about that. They go to the grocery store. They're angry about the higher prices at the grocery store. So we understand the political dynamics here as well, but so does Iran. And I think that's why they would want to extend this as close to the midterm elections as possible.
2: So I just think, first off, for your earlier point, I was just watching some of the Middle Eastern television through translation, and they were saying there's a bit of a schism between Saudi Arabia and Saudi Arabia, as well as another one of those nations, who Qatar, who are saying we might have a reapproachment conference and meeting with Iran, as opposed to the UAE, Bahrain, and Kuwait, who are standing strong with us. Have you noticed that schism?
3: Interestingly, the meeting I told you about we had yesterday with the ambassadors, the one nation not in attendance was Qatar, and or Qatar, and that kind of speaks volumes. I think they like to play both sides.
2: Yeah, they do.
3: Kind of like ISI does in Pakistan.
2: And Oman.
3: So they kind of play both sides. Now, Oman was there. They said, we want you to know that Iran's trying to play us against each other, but that Oman stands with, you know, the president and with the United States, and we're all aligned in this. One issue I brought up, Brian, with the ambassador from Oman is, you guys got to start working on a pipeline through Oman into the Gulf. So we're never dependent on the Straits of Hormuz, given Iran's capability to shut it down.
2: Saudi Arabia has. I hear they're moving 8 million barrels a day through, I think it's the Red Sea, through the other direction, which they're worried about the Houthis cutting that off, but that's for another story. But in the big picture, without giving away any intelligence, have you seen a military plan for taking over the Strait, Congressman McCall, that made you feel as though we were ready to implement it and would be effective?
3: Of course, we have contingency plans for any and all operations, including the one you discussed. I have a great confidence in CENTCOM's capabilities. I think they did a tremendous job in the original strike. I would have preferred if they would have been able to go further and really finish the job, but we had a break for ceasefire negotiations. But in terms of our military, I have great confidence they can achieve that. Yes.
2: He was the vice president yesterday, cut 33 with Laura.
4: The Iranians have not hit ships in the last couple of weeks, and the oil is flowing in the Strait of Hormuz, in part because the president made very clear that if the Iranians hit ships, we were going to hit back. So, you know, it's going to take sometimes the carrot and the stick here. But, Laura, I actually think that the United States is in a great position, however the negotiation ultimately shakes out. If the negotiation is successful, which obviously we want it to be successful, you have an Iran that is permanently transformed, that's not funding regional terrorism and instability, that has permanently given up on any nuclear weapons ambition, and that as a result is welcomed back into the world economy. That's a great outcome for the American people. It's a great outcome for the whole region.
2: What is the likelihood of that last statement?
3: You know, if I can be honest with you, and I can at this juncture in my career, I'm not as sanguine as the vice president about all that. I don't think the straits are fully open. I don't think they're giving up on the proxies. As long as this regime is in power, we're going to have problems with Iran. And so, look, I'm an eternal optimist. I applaud the vice president for his optimism here, but I'm also eyes wide open on the situation. Now, the Trump card, and that's a proper way to say it here, is President Trump. He provides the fear factor that gives us strength in the negotiations because they have no idea what he's going to do. He's so unpredictable. He is so bold and he's so strong. That is what should be helping the vice president in his negotiations. And I know, talking to the president last night, look, if they don't play ball in this, he's not shy about using force, and he will.
2: Yeah, I think it's a joke when they say the president doesn't want to use force. Have they met him? Have you seen what he's done? Midnight Hammer, Soleimani, and now this. So, Chairman, I want to talk about Ukraine. I'm seeing these things on this video. They're running out of gas and oil in Russia. Evidently, they've done such a good job, Ukraine, in engineering their own long-range missiles that there's almost no major city not within their range. What are you hearing about Ukraine's push 4 years into this war?
3: Well, here we are 4 years, going on five. That we were told 4 days would be over.

0: tougher sanctions would lead us down that path. And that'll be part of my visit and the reason why I'm going there.
1: Do you think the president would sign it?
0: You know, I think given the right people in his ear and the right arguments that he would. At the end of the day, he wants to be known as a peacemaker. If he has the opportunity to broker a peace settlement between Ukraine and Russia, he knows that's part of his legacy. It makes his presidency stronger. And I can think of no better way to do it than to put these tougher sanctions on Putin, especially the fact that has been demonstrated by Ukraine that they can win this thing. They have pushed Russia out. The tide has turned. This is a time.
1: So I'm going to ask you about Texas for a second. I thought that Senator John Cornyn is one of the classiest people I've met in or out of Washington. I really prefer he be the nominee. But it's Ken Paxton, and they're in a flat-footed tie with James Tallarico, who's talented, but his beliefs seem to be, you know, more suited for New York than Texas. Why are they tied? And what do you? And I know Ted Cruz had a hard time too. You know, he didn't waltz to re-election. So what do you think's going on? What is it going to take for Paxton to win in Texas?
0: Well, at first, I agree with your sentiments about John Cornyn. I was his deputy attorney general for 4 years. He and I have done a lot in Congress together. That's a big loss for the Congress. I don't think the voters back home realize how effective he's been. He was very close to being majority leader of the Senate.
1: I know.
0: Lost by one vote. I think the reason why it's so close is because, as I predicted, Paxton has so much baggage. And it was exposed during the primary. And now we're going through a sort of damage control crisis that has now been presented to us. I do think, though, that Tallarico, they call him Talfrico, by the way, in my state.
1: He's bizarre.
0: That he has not been defined. And you know these things work in a generic poll. They seem to be even. I think once Tallarico is defined with all of his strange interpretations of, you know, his interpretation of God or gender stuff. I mean, I really think Texas, at the end of the day, is still a very right conservative state, and they're not going to elect somebody like this guy.
1: So just to give you an idea, I know you're a very patriotic guy. As many people in this country aren't, only 53% declare themselves to be very pro-American in America. I want you to hear some of the past statements from Democrats, including Tallarico, Cut 12.
2: We're not going to make America great again. It was never that great.
3: The American flag is such a complicated symbol for most of us, and in many ways, like Jesus, like the cross, it's been co-opted, and in some ways, its true meaning has been betrayed.
4: No, not God. That's in the Bible.
5: Honey, fathers do not live and die for this moment. I can't celebrate July 4th.
4: Retire it. We want some of this earth.
1: I mean, that seems to be something that would resonate more than what we're seeing in Washington. I saw 10 states not show up to the state fair, you know, to the national fair on the 4th of July. Congressman, as you leave the stage in D.C., what do you think?
0: Well, the state fair of Texas, we get a day out from school. It's one of my favorite days of the year, you know. Those statements actually make me sick to my stomach. Yeah, you know, here's a picture of my dad. He was a bombardier on a B-17. This is the B-17 that bombed the Nazis. One defeated the most evil force of mankind. I'm the son of a D-Day veteran. What they handed down to this country should be respected and appreciated. They handed down a better America to this country, to my generation. And patriotism ran in their bloodstream, in their veins. To hear these disgusting comments about this country, they're not patriots, they're traitors. It's that simple. Mm-hmm. And I don't have a lot of patience for that. It's American to question. It's American to debate the issues. It's not American. In fact, it's un-American to say disgraceful things about this country like that.
1: I hear you. Congressman Mike McCaul, thanks so much. I'll talk to you soon, and best of luck in Ukraine.
0: Thanks, Brian. Thanks for having me.
1: You got it. Back in a moment.
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0: America 250 with Peter Doocy.
1: September 27th, 1930. Months after the stock market crash that ended the swagger of the roaring 20s, golf legend Bobby Jones reminds America of its greatness. He's just a few holes away from doing something no one has done before, winning a Grand Slam. The idea that anyone, much less an American, could beat the best in the world at all four major championships seemed unthinkable. Thousands lined the fairways, holding their breath at every swing. A powerful drive off the tee, a daring sand save, and the clinching putt.
2: The great Bobby Jones is awarded the gold tee, the place among America's immortals of sports.
1: In the depths of the Depression, Jones lifts the trophy high, a symbol of triumph that gave the country something to cheer about. An example of American greatness, rising to meet the moment when hope seemed out of reach.
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1: The establishment is, it is determined to enrich itself. And that is why right now the establishment, the billionaires, the corporations, the people who have made all the money off of the system Susan Collins has built, they are spending an immense amount of money to protect themselves. They do not understand this place. They don't know Maine. They don't know Mainers. They don't understand that we down here in the real world in the state of Maine, we care far more about each other than their profits.
2: Really? Sam Susan Collins doesn't know Maine? That's a ridiculous Graham Plattner, the horrible candidate who should not even be on any ballot. He should be finding out why he's going on those dating websites and why he got that Nazi tattoo. Meanwhile, polls not good for Mr. Plattner. Overall, Susan Collins, who Comer's Hill Oil reports, is always trailing in the polls and always wins. Now she's actually winning. 50-47. I know it's early and there's much more, but Plattner was complaining he doesn't have enough money. They're pouring too much money in. It's making it too hard for him. They don't understand Mainers. Nobody understands Maine better than Susan Collins. And no one gets under the president's skin more than Susan Collins because she's, I think, a moderate Republican. A lot of what the president does is, I think, conservative, but sometimes he'll go to the middle. At certain moments, but it kind of drives him crazy here when Collins and Murkowski and now Tillis and Cassidy go against him. So he's going to stay out of this race. But they're going to try to say that she's MAGA? Please. I mean, nobody buys that. And in Maine, they're too smart. They know what she's been doing. Not going to wait for Graham Plattner to define her.
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3: Democratic nominee and 42nd President of the United States Bill Clinton addressed the Democratic Convention in 1992 at Madison Square Garden in New York City.
4: Let it be our cause that we give this child a country that is coming together, not coming apart. A country of boundless hopes and endless dreams. A country that once again lifts its people and inspires the world. Let that be our cause, our commitment, and our new covenant. My fellow Americans, I end tonight where it all began for me. I still believe in a place called hope. God bless you, and God bless America.
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5: 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Many Americans are facing mounting financial pressures, but by making small changes to everyday habits can make a major impact on long-term wealth. Last year, nearly three-quarters of Americans failed to meet their savings and spending goals, according to a Vanguard Consumer Survey. Many people, especially those in their 30s and 40s, are falling into costly traps, including failing to boost emergency savings, delaying investing, and taking on too much debt. Financial experts say it's important to prioritize retirement savings. Missing out on employer matches or delaying contributions can have a long-term impact. Also, don't take on financial debt, which chips away at your ability to build real wealth. And it's critical to save for an emergency fund and start to plan for your child's education early. College costs continue to rise, and many families underestimate the importance that the earlier you start to save, the less difficult it becomes in later years. Saving you money, Hillary Barsky, Fox News.
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7: He's celebrating with the troops. I'm Lisa Brady, Fox News. Vice President J.D. Vance at Naval Air Station Oceana in Virginia Beach.
8: You are what make America great, and you should be celebrating our 250th birthday better than anybody in the United States of America because you've earned it.
7: The Marine veteran telling service members from all six branches moments ago that the president and his cabinet are proud of them and saying the military has given the president leverage in negotiations with Iran. President Trump still sounding optimistic about a possible peace deal with Iran after recent crossfire in the Strait of Hormuz over drone attacks on commercial ships.
9: Amid reports that President Trump is still considering military options against Iran, he was asked about the state of negotiations and the memorandum of understanding.
10: Well, I think they've come a long way. We hit them very hard last week. I think they're fine. I think we're going to... It's the denuclearization of Iran. It's very simple. And Iran cannot have a nuclear weapon.
9: Special envoys Kushner and Witkoff met Tuesday with the Prime Minister of Qatar in Doha. The conversations focused on advancing the MOU with Iran that involves keeping the Strait of Hormuz open and starting discussions on Iran's nuclear program.
7: Fox's Trey Yingst in Tel Aviv. Iran still pushing for tolls in the Strait, which U.S. officials say will not be tolerated. President Trump is heading to the new Teddy Roosevelt Presidential Library in North Dakota for the first time, using the plane gifted to him by Qatar and renovated into a new temporary Air Force One. A heat dome spreading from the Midwest to the eastern U.S.
11: More than 160 million are under heat alerts, which are threatening to shatter temperature records and disrupt outdoor plans heading into this July 4th weekend. And this holiday will likely be the hottest 4th in over a decade for parts of the Northeast and Mid-Atlantic, according to Fox Weather.
7: Fox's Lillian Wu. Major metro areas have emergency plans in effect. 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
7: The deadline to extend a Trump trade deal between the U.S., Canada, and Mexico is today. But President Trump has already said he may exit the pact.
14: Without a renewal of the USMCA, the deal enters a period of annual reviews, which U.S. Trade Representative Jamison Greer had said earlier this year would buy them time to discuss altering the pact. A few weeks ago, the president said from the Oval Office, while he was glad he renegotiated NAFTA in his first term and got the USMCA at that time, it has since proven insufficient.
15: With Mexico and Canada, we have trade deficits. We should have surpluses with them. We don't need their cars. We don't need their lumber. We don't need their energy. We don't need anything.
14: Reports indicate while talks with Mexico will continue later this month, they've not yet officially begun with Canada. Jessica Rosenthal, Fox News.
7: In addition to annual fireworks, New York City is set to host a parade of sailing ships from around the world for America's 250th.
16: People coming to view the parade on the 4th, whether at parks or piers or overflow public spaces, and for both ticketed and non-ticketed events, will be subject to screening in Manhattan.
7: NYPD Commissioner Jessica Tisch keeping security tight. The Sail 4th Parade billed as the largest ever flotilla of tall ships. Actor and activist Danny Glover confirming that he has Alzheimer's disease, telling People magazine he's still coming to terms with it 3 years after being diagnosed. The Lethal Weapon star turns 80 this month. The original lead singer of The Village People has died. Victor Willis co-founded the group and co-wrote some of their biggest hits, including Macho Man and YMCA. The Village People announcing his death on Facebook, citing a short but aggressive illness. He was 74. Willis performed dressed as a police officer. Stocks are mixed. The Dow's up 330. I'm Lisa Brady, Fox News.
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1: Oh, girl, it is so hot in New York City. They're advising people to pee indoors. Never seen that before. Some blame it on climate change. Others attribute it to all of the cash these Democratic socialists are getting ready to burn through, not just in my home state, but all across the country. Big Wednesday episode of Fox Across America coming your way as we get ready for the opening shots in the America 250 radio celebration. The president off to Mount Rushmore and the Teddy Roosevelt Library out there in the Dakotas. We'll keep you up to date on that. It is the maiden voyage on the new Air Force One, and when he lands, there'll be a speech.
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1: I don't doubt it, but long before our 45th and 47th president takes to the microphone, we're going to have a good old-fashioned you and me time, 888-788-9910. Today is our America 250 barbecue on the radio. So I'm bringing by some of my favorite Americans anywhere in the world. I'm talking about the Motor City Madman, Ted Nugent, the guy who wrote Stranglehold. He's going to be joining us today to raise a few glasses to America. Funny thing about Ted Nugent, if you listen to him live at Ted Quarters, Ted Nugent does not drink.
3: Come on, don't bullshit me.
1: He actually doesn't. Like, he's everything you get out of Ted Nugent, that whirling dervish of brilliance. It is all sober. Kennedy, on the other hand, she is here. She does drink. And fortunately, she doesn't have as much drink money as she used to, because we just ushered in an era of socialism here in New York City.
4: Thanks, big government weenuses.
1: But either way you slice it, we're getting ready to celebrate America pretty hardcore today. So 888-788-9910, you know the rule. You could be a Republican on the show, you could be a Democrat, you could be an independent, you could be a libertarian, you could be a member of the Whig Party. Nobody cares. Just do not, under any circumstances, choose to be a Happy Wednesday. And welcome back to me, okay? You know what I'm saying? I was out and about, a man about town, doing things and stuff like that.
2: Jim, you got to get off the damn couch.
1: I was not on the damn couch. If you don't see me on the radio, okay, it's because I'm just doing something else for Fox. I was down in Palm Beach taping Sean Hannity's podcast. Hang out with Sean Hannity. That's going to drop any minute now. I'll let you know where to go get it. We had a phenomenal hang. Hannity studio, very fancy. You realize, you know, when you go over somebody's house, you know, when you were a kid and you realize you're poor, you didn't know it till you went to your friend's house and saw how nice everything was. I am a very humble man, and we have a very nice studio here at Fox News headquarters. But that new Hannity studio is a very sexy broadcast facility.
5: Hubba, hubba.
1: Yeah, you're going to like it, especially the part where I drank 7 glasses of whiskey during the taping. We had a great time. But check out me hanging with Sean Hannity. And yesterday, I had the high honor of speaking at the Barrett Media Conference here in New York City. I was on a panel with Buck Sexton and Adam Carolla, two guys I love. That was actually a good hang, even though we looked like a boy band called Wrong Direction. But as we get underway, one thing that is headed in the right direction, no matter what they tell you in the media, is America.
5: The media is a bunch of losers.
1: For real. And I'm just going to come right out and say this. If you're not celebrating America this weekend, the 250th birthday of the greatest source of good the world has ever known, you are, in fact, an idiot.
6: He knows what he's talking about.
1: I'm not trying to be mean. Okay, I'm not trying to be divisive, but America 250 is not about one president, it's about all of them. It's not about one chapter in our country's history, it's about all of them. Any of those race-baiting losers who's like, oh, America, we're not celebrating America 250, why? Because some slaveholders started a country? I'm like, no, this country was started at a time of institutionalized slavery, and yes, one slave is one too many. But the reality is, while 1% of Americans owned slaves, 100% of Americans fought a civil war to eradicate it, and the right side of that war won, unfortunately for the Democrats who represented the slave side. It is a statement of fact that Abraham Lincoln was the first Republican presidential nominee in 1860, and he was specifically nominated because the Republicans were formed as a party because they wanted to eliminate slavery. So anybody trying to hold you hostage because we've got a Republican president and slavery and blah, blah, blah.
7: Shut up. Will you shut up?
1: I genuinely feel bad for you. Genuinely. Because you were either raised wrong or you were raised right, and then you got indoctrinated later on when you went to college.
5: He's a lousy dad, but he's right.
1: Okay, because if you were raised the right way and you didn't get interrupted by the Free Palestine people at some Ivy League school, the Queers for Palestine nutbags. Yay, I'm here to support the people who want me dead. It's my favorite march of the year here in New York City. Whenever the Queer for Palestine people show up. Remember the joke Benjamin Netanyahu stole from me? I was like, Queers for Palestine, that's like chickens for Popeyes. 5 minutes later, we're watching the Fox News Channel after I get off the air. We see Netanyahu addressing the UN, and he goes, Queers for Palestine, that's like chickens for KFC.
8: That's just how white folks will do you.
1: Pretty silly. But the point is, it's stupid. It's always been stupid to oppose America, to not be self-aware enough to know that you have it better than anyone else anywhere on earth in the history of humanity. Like right now in America, technology's never been better. The country's never been safer. You've never had more access to things like the internet, goods, services, heat, air conditioning. I mean, just basic things you take for granted. All over Europe, you know those French people who like to call us unsophisticated? You know, if you go to Europe as a tourist, they're like, oh, Americans, you unsophisticated swine. And then they go back in their house and die from a lack of air conditioning. Tell me again who's unsophisticated. But the point is, the people that are out there today voting for socialism are usually idiots who either A, failed in life, or had parents that were so successful that they didn't need to succeed in life, but they could sit around and gravitate towards causes that created the illusion that they were helping less fortunate people. Like, that's how Mamdani got elected. They're like, I'm a white Ivy League grad. I'm voting for the communists because I know what black and brown people need and they don't. That's the Democratic attitude. Okay, is that nobody in the minority community can succeed without them. I was just having this conversation with Lincoln last night. I was like, you're going to laugh when you get to college and see how hard they pander to black people. And it's insulting to black people. But liberals don't actually have black friends. They don't hang out with them. They spend their entire lives getting offended on behalf of them. And of course, talking down to them by saying things like, we can't have voter ID. Black people don't know how to get it.
9: What the hell did you just say?
1: Okay, I believe Charles Barkley was the guy who said it best when he talked about Democrats only caring about black people every 4 years.
10: The reason I think the Democratic Party and Mr. Biden, President Biden, is losing black votes is they only care about black people every 4 years. They come into our neighborhood and say, we're going to make stuff better. We're going to do this, do this, do this. And then finally, us black people are like, yo, man, other than my ability to dunk a basketball, all my neighborhoods are still the same. Our schools are still the same.
1: Think about that. Charles Barkley saying Democrats only care about black people every 4 years.
11: I agree with that.
1: And I don't doubt that Barack Obama does, because he was the guy who showed up on the fourth year and lectured black men. Said you had to vote for Kamala. She's a sister. You got to stick up for the sister. You were allies in the struggle. And then the minute the presidential election was over, what did he do in Virginia? He told everybody to vote for the white lady, Abigail Spanberger, over the black woman, Winsome Sears.
12: What a fraud.
1: Obama is garbage as a politician. And the media propped him up so high that he never actually developed any, number one, wherewithal, but number two, self-awareness. He was always being interviewed and spoken to in an ideological bubble that validated every bad idea that he had. Do you know there are people out there right now that think Obamacare was a good bill?
13: They're crazy.
1: It drove up the cost of health care by over 300%.
14: I don't see you doing any better in the booty department.
1: Yep, cost is up, care is down, and they're like, we love Obamacare, that's great. Okay, same thing with the Iranian nuclear deal and all the open border garbage that's coming our way now. Yesterday's Supreme Court ruling was embarrassing. Okay, if you want to talk about America being founded at a time of institutionalized slavery, the 14th Amendment is actually the biggest legislative accomplishment towards rectifying righting that wrong. The 14th Amendment was passed to make sure former slaves were not disenfranchised and had legal standing in this country, something the Democratic Party opposed at the time. But to the credit of this country and the Republican Party at the time, black people were codified under law before Native Americans that were born on this land. Okay, Native Americans had additional legwork to do in order to gain equal status under the law. But as we sit here right now, you're now being told that if you were an American who was born here and spent your whole life paying taxes here, and you did all the right things to be a citizen, you have no more standing than a woman who flies into Guam, has a baby in a La Quinta, and then flies back to Asia, and they're the same status of citizenship that you and me are.
11: That's not right.
1: It's not only not right, but it's exploiting our generosity as a nation because they get Medicare benefits, over 90% of them do. And they're raised in countries that are our enemies. Yet they are allowed to grow up in those countries with the full rights of an American citizen. They can come here and run for office. They can vote in elections against the interests of America as representatives of other countries who just somehow legally get to vote in our elections. In, you know, simple parlance, that's called a scam.
12: When you're right, you're right, and you're right.
1: And the Supreme Court ruling yesterday, if you at least read the Brett Kavanaugh summation, definitely leaves open for interpretation the reality that this thing might be on, you know, hanging on by a thread. But it's unfortunately going to require the same Republicans who won't get off their ass and pass the Save America Act would have to do something in terms of legislation. I know a bill was introduced based on the late Senator Harry Reid, a Democrat himself, in 1993. He proposed a bill that would end birthright citizenship. But you understand the Democrats of the 90s would be considered right-wing Proud Boys if they ran for office today. Barack Obama deported more people than any president in the world. And now he's on TV telling you day in and day out that deportations are the devil.
13: He is so full of this guy.
1: ICE is the Gestapo. What kind of country? We should be building bridges, not walls. Yo, Obama, build anything. Just don't build another library. That thing is a trash can. I mean,
14: don't be thick, all right?
1: But the point is, as you get ready to celebrate America's 250th birthday, one of the things that makes America great is it was supposed to be, you know, a government that was powered by the people, not the dirtbags in Washington, the lobbyists, the bureaucrats, the people never held accountable, but by you and me, the folks that send them into office and make sure that they represent our will and our views. Are they doing that right now in Washington, D.C.?
15: Not even close!
1: So if there's one thing to celebrate this weekend, it's that, yeah, a lot of things are doing a lot better in America right now. They are. You know, there's no taxes on tips. There's no taxes on overtime. There's no taxes on Social Security. Prescription drugs are a lot cheaper. Thankfully, by the grace of God, barrel of oil is coming down. Okay, we've got a situation where gas prices should be somewhat under control. And the reality is that's going to make life a lot better for everybody on the ground in this country. But in terms of the long-term prosperity, the founding fathers stood up to what they thought was a truly oppressive government, it being the monarchy over in England. They were paying high taxes. They weren't getting what they wanted out of their government. They called it taxation without representation. If 84% of us want something in this country and the government won't give it to us, okay, in a roundabout way, we're in the same pickle the founding fathers were. No, I'm not telling you to go dump tea in the lobby or the, you know, the harbor if you're near one. I'm just telling you that this weekend when you go to that barbecue and your aunt shows up with the blue hair and the nose ring and says you're eating a burger on stolen land, have a laugh and maybe try to, you know, deal her into the reality that you are not her enemy as a cis white male. You're an American just like her, okay, whose rights are being eroded by politicians and bureaucrats who don't respect the will of the voters anymore. Am I saying we need another revolution? No. I'm just saying we need to get back to playing team ball. And there's never a better time to play it than when socialism is on the march in your country. Okay, and that's what I love so much about America 250 is we're very much in a Rocky IV moment. Rocky IV was incredible because it was at the height of the Cold War that he was fighting a Russian. That was fictitious. What's going on today is real. Okay, in a capitalistic society, in a constitutional republic that is the height of Western values, that represents the high arc of man on this planet, there's never been a better time to play team ball than when people are running for office within the confines of this great land that want to destroy the whole frickin' thing. So if you want to raise a glass to anything this weekend, raise a glass to this.
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4: 1869, Promontory Summit, Utah. Two locomotives face each other on the plains, one from the east, one from the west. And with the tap of a final railroad spike, America becomes connected as one nation. It took 6 years, thousands of miles of track. With hammers in hand and fire in their bellies, men risked everything to carve steel across mountains and deserts. Some died in blizzards, others in blasts. Still, they pressed on, laying 10 miles of track in a single day. The Transcontinental Railroad didn't just move trains, it moved people. It provided opportunity, and it proved to a young nation we could build something bigger than ourselves.
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0: 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Senior White House correspondents Jackie Heinrich and Peter Ducey anchor from Washington, D.C.
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21: 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Iraq's army is defeated. 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
0: She's built a career taking on the toughest cases. 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Courts, cameras, consequences. This is Crime and Justice with Donna Rotuno. 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
2: With 6 months until voters pick their congressional representative, we've been tracking the national mood. And our Fox News poll finds a close race for the House. A year ago, Democrats were favored by 7 percentage points. Now, it's a 5-point edge within the margin of sampling error. If the election were today, 52% of voters say they'd back the Democratic candidate in their district, 47% the Republican. That difference comes from greater enthusiasm on the left. By an 8-point margin, more Democrats than Republicans say they feel extremely motivated to vote this year. It's important to remember, while a lead on the generic House ballot question reflects a national preference, House seats are decided district by district. So a party's advantage in the polls doesn't directly translate into winning seats, especially these days with so few competitive districts. I'm Dana Blanton. That's your Poll Parade.
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3: Legendary tennis champion Arthur Ashe was the first African-American player to compete professionally in tennis. In leading UCLA to the NCAA title in 1965, he created a tennis program for inner cities in 1968 and was the USLTA amateur champ and won the first U.S. Open at Forest Hills, being ranked co-number one with Rod Laver in that year.
4: This is still one of the Grand Slam titles, and now Muscles is the only player who won the Grand Slam this year. After a day of rest yesterday, he was pretty tough today, and I look forward to playing him again because for this year we're all square. I think I beat him about a month and a half ago in Detroit under poor lights. So here's hoping we meet in the final of Forest Hills on my turf. So I'll see you in September.
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0: Neil McDonough portrays Jesus. Stacey Keach, Sean Astin, Michael York, and Kristen Bell provide the voices for some of Jesus' notable followers. 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

0: There it is, Fox Across America with Jimmy Failla. We've got two people who climbed the tippy top of the Empire State Building and are at the highest point of the needle atop the tower right now. My guess is they're trying to get tickets to Taylor Swift's wedding at Madison Square Garden. I can't actually confirm that. But I can confirm the reporting anyway that Taylor Swift is getting married at Madison Square Garden on Friday night. That's the good news. The bad news is some Knicks fans accidentally burnt down the limos. They're going to have to walk to that bad boy. We're going to discuss it in great detail with Kennedy later in the show. Kennedy, of course, rose to fame as an MTV VJ back in the 90s and was covering pop culture like at its highest arc. You know, she was someone who was getting prank phone called from Nirvana. Like, for real, she was good friends with Kurt Cobain. She was a friend of Michael Jackson. That's a real thing. Okay, back in the day. Back and, you know, in the era where Michael Jackson really was the king of pop and, you know, led the world in gold records instead of accusations and documentaries, you know, that he was, you know, getting a little handsy with those rhinestone gloves. I mean,
1: he's totally false.
0: I don't know. We'll get into it with Kennedy. We're also going to take some of your calls, text, tweets, carrier pigeons in the very next segment. But as we sit here right now, I just want to give you one quick clip of this absolute nutbag, Milot Kyros. She won her primary last night out in Denver. She's one of those moon bats that says America deserved 9/11.
2: What an idiot.
0: Here it is, clip one.
3: Do you believe that the 9/11 terrorist attacks on America were the inevitable consequence of American foreign policy?
4: Inevitable in the sense that we destabilized a lot of the Middle East, that forced people to believe that another act of violence was the only response. And again, just like I said before, our responsibility is to getting rid of those conditions that lead to violence in the first place.
0: Oh, God.
5: What would you do with a brain if you had one?
0: It's a fair question, Dorothy. But in the next segment, I'm going to explain to you why socialism is truly on the march within the Democrat Party. And that's the bad news, is there are enough idiots on the left and lazy people who want the handouts and the free stuff that are historically and economically illiterate. That's the bad news. The good news is they do not represent anything close to a majority in this country. So winning a primary is one thing, but winning a general election is going to be a hell of a whole lot harder. I will explain why in the very next segment that Milot Kyros has to go.
6: Get her out. Get her out of here.
7: Fox News, I'm Gianna Gelosi. President Trump headed to North Dakota to get a new Teddy Roosevelt Library open and jetted off in a new Air Force One. That was a gift from Qatar.
8: Frankly, we couldn't build a plane like this because we wouldn't be willing to spend the kind of money necessary. They spent top dollar. So the head of Boeing said this is considered the best 747 they've ever built.
7: Fox's Peter Ducey reports from the White House that it comes as his son-in-law Jared Kushner and envoy Steve Witkoff held a second day of indirect talks in Iran. With Iran in Qatar.
9: According to the Wall Street Journal, the conversations have centered on whether the U.S. should abandon negotiations and resume full-scale attacks on Iran, the officials said. The president has shown he'll re-engage the Iranians near the Strait of Hormuz when they fire upon tankers there.
7: And it's a win-or-go-home game for the U.S. today at the World Cup. They play at 8 p.m. Eastern. 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

0: Jimmy's back on the radio on a big Wednesday episode of Fox Across America. 888-788-9910. Of course, I am not the star of this program. You guys are. The people who call in right into the show, come to the stand-up comedy tour, show up to Fox News Saturday night, and we're going to throw the show to you the rest of the way. 888-788-9910. Mike batting leadoff in Harpswell, Maine. Yo, Mike.
1: Jimmy, my man, what's going on down there in the Big Apple?
0: Everything. Go ahead.
1: Home of the Statue of Liberty.
0: Well, listen, if Mamdani has his way, the Statue of Liberty is going to be wearing a burqa this time next year. So get your pictures while you can.
1: I'm starting to worry about it a little bit myself. We're up here fighting this socialist communism every day.
0: Yep.
1: In the great state of Maine. Who would have thought it? You know what I mean?
0: Yeah.
1: But I was thinking about you because we're going to eat a bunch of lobster.
0: Ooh.
1: And what we need to do is get you to book something up this way.
0: Ooh.
1: And get you and Link in the wife's bed with a bunch of fresh Maine lobster.
0: Come on. That's dirty. You can charge me $3.99 a minute for this dirty talk, Mike. Are you kidding me? I love this.
1: Listen, I just called to wish all you guys a great Independence Day from the great state of Maine.
0: Oh, I love that.
1: And I hope it all works out good for you down there in New York.
0: All right.
1: You know what I mean?
0: Yeah, I know. You ain't kidding, man. It's a mess. I'd tell you to mail me a lobster, but the socialist government would confiscate 60% of it, and I wouldn't get any lobster anyway. So I'll have to get up there, and we'll do it in person.
1: You got it.
0: Good stuff, Mike. I appreciate it. Happy birthday, America, to you. The great Mike in Harpswell, Maine. Now, I want to tell you something about the great state of Maine. Susan Collins, if you've been following the polling, is now in the lead over Graham Plattner. And if they're saying she's up by 3, she's probably up by 30 because the polls have always understated her support. The last time around, they had her losing by 8, and she won going away. And one of the reasons why is, number one, the polls aren't terribly accurate. But number two, when it comes to Maine this time around, the socialist wing of the Democratic Party is not representative of the party as a whole, meaning every Democrat knows it's wrong. You know, they're not embracing it. They're saying, we've got a big tent party. You keep hearing the phrase because that's the talking point that was sent out. That was the memo. If you're doing a cable news hit, big tent party. What they don't acknowledge is that these socialists don't want to share the tent. Like if you're Chuck Schumer, you're Hakeem Jeffries, you ain't in the tent. The only way you're in a tent as if you fly out to California and live on a sidewalk under Gavin Newsom. Because the pro-Hamas death to Israel wing isn't just looking to bring down Israel. They're looking to bring down the entirety of Western civilization. Like, that is the reality of what these people represent. I played you a clip earlier of this moonbat Milot Kiros saying America deserved 9/11. I mean,
2: garbage like you just makes me sick.
0: Straight garbage. Okay, she's the same woman who said, we're not going to wait to abolish ICE and pass Medicare for All. And you know what Medicare for All does? It lets people die waiting to get health care like they do in Canada and Europe. Everybody talks about universal health care, but you know what they don't talk about? Wait times, quality of treatment. Do you know how many Canadians come here to get elective procedures done because they don't want to wait a year and a half for rotator cuff surgery? I mean, really think of the insanity of that. When it comes to abolishing ICE, yeah. That's the one workaround to not being on a wait list for 2 years to get surgery. Okay, you might get killed by an illegal immigrant in the meantime. What they're doing is horrible. And the birthright citizenship the Supreme Court did yesterday, embarrassing. The one good ruling we got was about men playing in women's sports. Okay, phenomenal ruling. Okay, why? Because I look no further than Serena Williams, the most decorated female athlete of all time. Yeah, she just lost a comeback at the age of 70 or whatever the hell she is. She's been retired a while. God love her. But apparently she's not a better player on Wegovy or whatever drug they have her doing in those Fat Shot commercials. But Serena Williams was on David Letterman, asked about the prospect of competing against a man. Your entire opinion on trans men playing against women should be based on this clip I'm about to play you. Because this is the greatest female athlete who ever lived in this country telling you she would get shut out in 5 minutes if she played a man. And not the top man. Like, she was the top woman in the world. She's talking about playing Andy Murray, who 99% of you don't even know the guy's name. But here it is.
3: For me, tennis and men's tennis and women's tennis are completely almost two separate sports. So I'm like, if I were to play Andy Murray, I would lose 6-0, 6-0 in 5 to 6 minutes, maybe 10 minutes. Because It's a completely different sport. The men are a lot faster, and they serve harder, they hit harder. It's just a different game. And I love to play women's tennis, and I only want to play girls because I don't want to be embarrassed. I would not do the tour. I wouldn't do Billie Jean any justice. So Andy, stop it.
4: Yeah.
3: I'm not gonna let you kill me.
0: Hey.
5: I admire your honesty.
0: But she can't say that in the modern Democrat Party. They're telling you it was transgenocide yesterday, and we need to stack the court. But the reality is, if you were a trans athlete, they didn't ban you from sports yesterday. They're just making you compete against your own gender assigned at birth. That's it. Okay, Leah Thomas was Will Thomas and was about the 400th ranked swimmer in the world as a man. Jumped into the pool as a woman and immediately became the top swimmer in America. Well, this ruling will send Leah back to the old division. And that is the bad news. She's not going to win as many gold medals as she used to. The good news is she's the one female swimmer that's used to dealing with shrinkage. But let me give you a little more of this nonsense, okay? Because the Democratic radical wing of that party, they don't like America. Here is Harry Enten at CNN talking about it, clip 12.
6: Among Republicans, 93% are extremely or very proud. Just one, a single one, say they have little to no pride in being an American. But look over at the Democratic side. This is where we've seen this extremely or very number. It's been taking a tumble at 27%, which is way different than the 93. You do the quick math with me here. What is that? That's a 66-point difference here in terms of extremely or very. But look at this. The little or no proud to be an American actually among Democrats eclipses is greater than the extremely or very proud number. So we are just living in such a different universe if you're a Republican versus a Democrat on the basic fundamental question of being proud to be an American.
0: And imagine that's what the Democrats represent. As we sit here, you know, 2-3 days away from America's 250th birthday, you've got a party that is not proud to be the greatest source of good the world has ever known. Nobody has accounted for more humanitarian aid, more religious freedom, more civil rights, more gender rights, to be clear. Nobody lost rights yesterday. You know, if you're a member of the lesbian, gay, bisexual community, you didn't lose any rights yesterday. You still get married, still work, civil, you anything you want. The only angle you lost was the ability to cheat in women's sports. I just played you a clip of Serena Williams telling you men would shut out women in 5 minutes in sports. She wouldn't score a point. So anybody sitting on your TV screaming that this is unfair.
7: People aren't buying it, CNN, you dumb bastard.
0: Okay. And you know what else people aren't buying? This Democrat claim that, you know, the socialists don't really represent the party and we're a Big Ten, and although we don't agree, listen, the socialists do have all the energy in the party. But what's reassuring is they only won here in New York with 7% of the primary vote. It's a bunch of woke white kids who showed up and voted for socialism.
8: Everything woke turns to
0: because they've decided they know what's better for the minority community than they do. No, we need to abolish the ICE. We need to defund the police. Zoran Mamdani right now is advocating to empty the prisons.
9: That's stupid. Use your common sense.
0: Like we're actually living in the movie The Purge. He tweeted yesterday, we're a step away from closing Rikers Island. We don't need jails. We need compassion. Sounds sweet. Might feel good to click like on Twitter when you're reading the word compassion. You know what doesn't feel good? A guy with 58 prior offenses shivving you on a subway platform. Another person getting thrown in front of a train. Another senior citizen getting bludgeoned to death. Sorry to the pee in the punch bowl. I know we're trying to have a loose show today. But radical liberals live in a world where there's more empathy for the criminal than there is for the person who follows the law. That's what Abolish ICE is about. We got to abolish ICE. Can't kick these people out. America was built on immigration, except it was built on legal immigration. You know, a lot of... I almost said a bad word on the air. I'm worked up today. I am worked up on the birthright citizenship thing.
9: I'm sick and tired of all this bullshit.
0: I almost said it instead of playing the drop. A lot of people have been making the rounds with this Ronald Reagan clip. It's all over the internet right now, where he's talking about the thing that makes America better than anywhere else in the world is you can move to America and be a citizen. And everybody was like, oh, so Reagan, he stood up for birthright citizenship.

0: created. Why? Because people in the real world, I'm not talking MS Now pundits, CNN pundits, David Muir at ABC, or those show ponies over at The View, okay, you know.
1: The View is awful.
0: Okay, but the point is, they thought elected representation meant calling Trump Hitler the last 10 years. They thought they were doing their job in pursuing the interests of voters by simply pretending Trump was Hitler. There has been no deliverable on the economy. The Democrats were just in power for 4 years.
2: I don't remember that ever happening.
0: But it did. But unfortunately, they didn't do anything. On the border, they opened it wide open. Why? Because they want these people voting in elections. They want these people on our entitlement programs. Because if they can rely on the Democratic Party for an entitlement check every month, the Democratic Party can rely on them for a vote.
3: This is politics as usual.
0: Politics that you're paying for. Birthright citizenship, part of the same scam. But the point is, they make their argument by conflating your desire to enforce laws and prioritize the safety of American citizens with some form of racism. As if the Statue of Liberty had a poem on the side that said, "Give me all the people who chant death to America and demand free stuff." Okay, I've been to the Statue of Liberty a lot. That poem is not there.
4: That's true. That is true.
0: Okay, but the point is, the Democrats have a radical wing of the party that might be economically illiterate, but they have a lot of momentum and they have a lot of donor money. Because for as much as we hate the idea of nominating people who hate America, who want to blow Israel off the map, who don't recognize the rights of gays and other minorities in the Middle East, and they don't, that's the reality of the Middle East. Okay, they are talking about helping the working class. They are forcing a conversation that lazy people gravitate towards because they think the government's going to be able to solve their problems. Unfortunately, the government needs money. They get it from you and me. And when the government raises taxes, people leave. And now the tax bill goes up on the little guy and you get screwed. That's why socialism, that's why all these big entitlement programs never work. But they're talking about them and there's traction. And for the first time, maybe ever, okay, at least in the last 10, 15 years, we're going to wind up having a conversation between now and the midterms about affordability, about housing, about costs. And there is going to be a reckoning. That's where these socialists are doing us good, is they're at least forcing Democrats to do something besides call Trump Hitler. Okay, unfortunately, a lot of their economic policies are no different than Hitler's. So were they to get into office, we'd be in a whole heap of economic trouble.
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3: July 16th, 1969, Florida's Kennedy Space Center. 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

0: gang, there it is. Fox Across America with Jimmy Failla. The update on the couple that climbed the Empire State Building. He proposed to the woman on top of the building.
1: This is the biggest schmuck I've ever met.
0: That's what happened. They unfurled a sign that said, when the power of love beats the love of power, the world can have peace. So it was some form of hippie wedding proposal. And they're now climbing down the building where they will probably get handcuffed. Unfortunately, there won't be fur on the handcuffs. But they have an interesting story, How I Met Your Mother, something like that. But I don't believe they'll be spending the night together. Although it's New York. People don't usually go to jail in New York for anything anymore. Like, for real, you know. The only way this guy is facing any type of trouble is if he accidentally throws on a MAGA hat on the way down the Empire State Building. Then they're going to be...
2: He should be behind bars!
0: Well, you know, he's not going to be behind bars. Unless you count the prison he just got down on one knee and asked to be a part of for the rest of his life. I kid, Jenny, we love you. Stop it. Quick phone call from my man, John, is in Pittsburgh, PA. WJAS Beaver County Radio. What's up, John?
3: Hey, Jimmy. Just something I did with some friends last night that I thought was kind of interesting. You might find interesting as well. Let me ask you this. Have you ever gone to an event where you sit down with your friends and you just talk about all the great things about America? You toast all the people that sacrificed. You mention the stories of people like Henry Knox and John Adams and George Washington and everybody else, and toast them, celebrate them. Thank God that you live in America. Thank God for these people that sacrificed so we have this great life. And I'll tell you what, I did it last night. Nobody there had ever done anything like it, of course. And it was an absolute blast.
0: That sounds rad, man. And you had a few drinks and a dinner and, you know, kind of raised a glass to American privilege. That's what you're telling me?
3: Not American privilege so much as the miracle of America.
0: Yes.
3: Like how we got to independence is mind-boggling. Mm-hmm. And the people that sacrificed and the people that were in charge resisted taking over, just like the French, and killing everybody and taking everything. They stepped back and let the good prevail. And, you know, just like you're talking about your show this morning.
0: It's awesome.
3: But I'll tell you real quick, if I may, one of the stories about John Adams. I'll be very quick.
0: I'm going to lose you in 40 seconds, though, so give me the bullet points. Take it away.
3: You got it. Second time Adams went to France, after the Revolution, as a Congress ambassador for the Congress, he took his two sons. It was in December, hopped in a boat in Massachusetts. The boat sprung a leak. They hobbled into western Spain
0: and
3: pulled up to dock, and the boat sunk.
0: Oh, come on. You got a cliffhanger on the rest of this story because the hour's over. But, John, you got us hooked. Tell us the rest of the story soon.
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5: Joe DiMaggio was named the greatest living player in a 1969 poll of sports writers. He took the great American pastime of baseball to new heights during his career and defined the term sports hero in the 40s and 50s. Jolden Joe was known for the power of his batting. After World War II, he became a national hero, and even people who didn't like the New York Yankees liked Joe. He announced his retirement in 1952.
6: I said last spring, I thought this would be my last year. I wish that could have had a better year. But even if I had hit 350, this would have been my last year for me anyway. You all know I've had my share of injuries and setbacks during my career. In recent years, these have been too frequent to laugh for. When baseball is no longer fun, it's no longer a game. And so, I've played my last game of ball.
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7: The Department of War has designated Anthropic as a supply chain risk. This means defense vendors and contractors have to show that they don't use Anthropic's models in their work with the Pentagon. Anthropic is the first American company to be publicly named a supply chain risk. Fox Business spoke to a member of Anthropic's National Security Council, and he stressed that the move is not only unprecedented, but that their position is being misunderstood. Here is Josh Hodges.
8: We got one of the top three American AI companies being penalized in an extreme fashion for raising concern over future capabilities and impacts that could have on warfighters as well as sort of general population.
7: In a memo, Anthropic CEO Dario Amodei said they have been having productive conversations with the Department of War about, quote, ways we could serve the department. The Undersecretary of War saying on X that there is no active negotiation with Anthropic. For Fox on Tech, I'm Madison Allworth, Fox Business.
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9: A dangerous protest in New York City. I'm Lisa Brady, Fox News. Two people at the very top of the Empire State Building, more than 1,400 feet up outside, after climbing to the lightning rod, dressed in black and carrying a large banner that calls for rejecting the love of power for the world to know peace. They are now climbing down. This at a time of heightened security in the city for America 250 celebrations.
10: This 4th of July weekend, we are planning for multiple major events.
9: Mayor Zoran Mamdani also emphasizing the heat emergency in effect as extreme heat spreads east. President Trump just arriving in North Dakota to visit the new Theodore Roosevelt Presidential Library in Medora.
11: We're about an hour from the Montana border. President Trump landed in Bismarck, about 140 miles east of me, on the new Air Force One. He's now taking Marine One here, and he's going to receive a tour from the former governor, now Interior Secretary Doug Burgum.
9: Fox's David Spund in Medora. It's President Trump's first time using a plane gifted by Qatar and modified into a temporary Air Force One. The president telling reporters earlier he thinks Iran has come a long way as talks on a peace deal continue. The vice president telling military members they've given him leverage.
12: Speaking to an audience of sailors and Marines at Naval Air Station Oceana in Virginia, Vice President J.D. Vance says President Trump is negotiating with Iran from a position of strength following the U.S. military campaign.
13: If the Iranians try to rebuild the nuclear program, the president's got options, again, because of you. If the Iranians try to threaten their neighbors or fund terrorism, we've got options, again, because of you.
12: Vance told service members the president will only send them in the harm's way with the tools needed to kick the hell out of the enemy and come home safely. U.S. and Iranian teams are engaged in indirect talks aimed at getting a 60-day ceasefire back on track.
9: Fox's Jared Halpern in Washington. 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
9: Investigators in Ohio just confirming 16 children found living in conditions described as deplorable are all part of the same family. Four adults under arrest on felony child endangerment charges after those children were found in a rural southern Ohio home, some in dire need of medical treatment. The four adults already appearing in court, a judge entering not guilty pleas on their behalf. An apartment fire in Belgium is now blamed for at least six deaths.
17: The fire broke out mid-morning in the city of Antwerp. Huge plumes of smoke rose from the 10-story block. The size and intensity of the blaze are said to have made conditions for firefighters difficult. Images shared on social media show one resident of an affected apartment leaning over his balcony for air while rooms burn behind him. A neighbour eventually helps him clamber to safety through a window. Police say a significant number of people are seriously injured. Jonathan Savage, Fox News.
9: Police in Monaco say a person detained has now been released in the probe of Monday's explosion that reportedly wounded a Ukrainian tycoon with ties to Russia and two other people. Prosecutors have described that blast as an attempted assassination. Officials in neighboring France, assisting in the investigation. One of the biggest supermarket chains in the U.S. is getting bigger.
18: Kroger is buying Giant Eagle. It's a $1.65 billion deal. Kroger's based in Ohio with more than 1,200 supermarkets in 16 states, mostly in the Midwest and South. This deal expands their reach. Giant Eagle's based in Pennsylvania with 197 supermarkets and 11 standalone pharmacies from Indiana to Maryland. That's a private company. Kroger's is publicly traded. The plan is for Giant Eagle to be run as a separate division, keeping its store names and corporate headquarters. Some stores may have to be sold off or closed in Kroger territories for regulators to approve the deal. Chris Foster, Fox News.
9: Stocks remain mixed. The Dow still hitting new highs, right now up 181. I'm Lisa Brady, Fox News.
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21: I, Ronald Reagan, do solemnly swear that I will faithfully execute the office of President of the United States.
22: In control here in the White House, pending return of the Vice President.
23: I have been in labor negotiations for 25 years. 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
1: Oh, you're damn right it is, and we are fired up in this hour to have a grown-up talk about all things America. Kennedy's going to be here. She is a two-sports star, rose to fame over at MTV. She is now here on the Fox Media platform. She is, of course, also a writer for the Daily Mail, and she's going to take us inside the Taylor Swift nuptials at Madison Square Garden, which come against a backdrop of Democrats trying to tie the knot with some radical left-wing socialists. This is the dumbest time there's ever been to be alive, but we're going to make some sense of it in this hour at 888-788-9910. The only rule we have on the program today and every day is you can be a Republican here, you can be a Democrat, Libertarian, Independent, just don't be a as we roll on in hour number two. I am in fine spirits right now. I have a lot on my mind based on yesterday's Supreme Court rulings, good and bad. The ruling banning biological men from competing against biological women. That is a huge win for America and fairness as a whole.
2: You are correct, sir.
1: To quote Ed McMahon. Okay. Birthright citizenship. Out and out scam.
3: That is correct.
1: Massive scam. We'll start with the good. Okay. Clarence Thomas made me laugh my ass off yesterday. And he wrote, okay, in his concurring opinion, that gender dysphoria is a mental illness and you are either a boy or a girl. That calling yourself trans just means you are mentally ill. Now, that's aggressive. And I come from a e pluribus unum background. Out of many, we are one. If you are a trans person, I absolutely 100% recognize your right to exist freely in this country. Okay, if you want to compete against women in a different biological class, that's where I draw the line. And again, this is based on a Serena Williams clip I play over and over and over. Okay, I play this all the time on the show. Serena Williams telling David Letterman if she played Andy Murray, she'd get killed.
4: For me, tennis and men's tennis and women's tennis are completely almost two separate sports. So I'm like, if I were to play Andy Murray, I would lose 6-0, 6-0 and 5 to 6 minutes, maybe 10 minutes, because it's a completely different sport. The men are a lot faster and they serve harder, they hit harder. It's just a different game. And I love to play women's tennis, and I only want to play girls because I don't want to be embarrassed. I would not do the tour. I wouldn't do Billie Jean any justice. So Andy, stop it.
5: Yeah.
4: I'm not going to let you kill me.
1: So that's Serena Williams, the most decorated female athlete of all time, saying she would get killed if she played against a man. Now understand, if you go out there and search for that video on Google right now, you ain't gonna find it. Do you know how I found that video on Twitter yesterday? I actually couldn't get it in English. I found a link of it posted in French, okay? Because they've gone to such great lengths to bury that video. And if you've noticed, Serena Williams has never been asked about this again because she doesn't want to be in hot water. And to be honest with you, nobody on the liberal side of this argument wants to acknowledge biological facts.
3: Winners are not allowed to allow losers to rewrite history.
1: Amen. But the Democrats sure tried to. How did they do it, Jimmy? What went on? I own a Politics to English dictionary. Allow me to open it up here and translate. Democrats in the outrage era, something I wrote a New York Times bestselling book about called Cancel Culture Dictionary. And if you like reading at a third grade level, you are going to love my books. But Democrats created a massive gap between what people believed to be true and what they were willing to say in public. Meaning in the era of mass outrage, it was oftentimes more convenient to just keep your mouth shut than it was to run afoul of the online outrage machine because you didn't want to be the subject of 15,000 tweets saying you were a homicidal maniac transphobe who was going to get fired from their job. So people started pretending that boys and girls were the same and that this was all just a construct and there was no way to even tell the difference between a man and a woman.
5: Boys have a penis, girls have a vagina.
1: Yeah, that was the biggest laugh in the movie Kindergarten Cop, all the way back in 1988. But if that little kid said that now at the Democrat convention, they'd throw that kid in jail. They'd be like, get it. Who's this transphobe? Okay, but the reality is yesterday's ruling was a win for women, biological women, not birthing persons, not gestating parents, not people who menstruate, good old-fashioned women. Okay, and the fact that the Supreme Court had to step in on this, I still think is absurd because all of this is happening 51, 52 years after we passed Title IX, which was a hard fight to get women on a level playing field when it came to athletics. Well, the same feminists that got Title IX passed are the same ones that wanted biological men to suddenly compete against biological women. Title IX suddenly became Title IX inches.
6: What the hell did you just say?
1: Okay, it's insane. But the point is they fancy themselves the feminists. But modern feminism is not a movement of women. It's a movement of political ideology. Modern feminism does not embrace women who want to be homemakers and have babies and put their families over their careers. They're considered trad wives. They're considered like dopey idiots who don't know any better, that are just enslaved by the patriarchy. They're just handmaidens. That's not empowerment. Having a family, raising a child, living a selfless existence where your whole entire state of consciousness revolves around providing for the well-being of other people? That sounds like a dead end. What you need to be doing is dying in a cubicle. Get into the workforce, honey. Forget kids. You don't need a man. You need a 90-hour work week. And you'll have margaritas on Thursday and maybe Taco Tuesday if your woke friends don't yell at you for cultural appropriation. The point is, you do whatever the hell you want. You can be the chick in the cubicle. You can be the girl boss. But you should also be allowed to be the girl who wants to be the trad wife and run a family. But modern feminism doesn't allow for that form of nuance. It's not about women's empowerment. It's about political empowerment. You can't be in the feminist movement if you don't want to free Palestine. What the hell does that have to do with feminism? Especially when you consider the people running Gaza don't recognize the rights of women. But you still have to support that? You know, think about that. If you don't support a free Palestine, you're not part of the LGBTQIA plus 2SL community. That's a real thing. That's what they call it now. We went from LGB to LGBTQIA plus 2SL. As I tell my comedy super agent, William, all the time, that is not a civil rights movement. That is a strong email password.
7: Bingo.
1: But the point is, there is no nuance on the left. The people who preach tolerance and coexistence want you dead if you express one single solitary dissenting view. And that's how this trans ideology made as much progress in as little time as it did, is there was a 4 or 5 year window where the Riley Gaineses of the world didn't want to say anything. They just got dressed in the same locker room as a man because they didn't want to be labeled a bigoted transphobe, called an intolerant monster. But lo and behold, they were the most tolerant ones out there. The only views that weren't being tolerated were theirs.
8: Correct the mundo.
1: So good ruling by the Supreme Court. Birthright citizenship, garbage. Absolute garbage. Okay, birthright citizenship was there to make sure former slaves had legal standing in this country. It was not put into place so 100 Chinese people could organize a flight to California on a website, give birth in a hotel, and then fly home with American citizenship. All the toe-tapping going on in Guam and everywhere in between. These are not people who are legitimate American citizens who are here to contribute to the well-being of society. These are people who are just here to skim off the top of our generosity. And the Supreme Court enabled that because 100 years of precedent. 100 years of precedent where the court never ruled against it because politicians never fought it the way Trump did because it was a political landmine. They didn't want to be called a racist. They wouldn't want to be called a bigot. And you understand when you're fearing the backlash, that's where a tyranny flourishes, because they're creating that same divide between what you believe to be true and what you're willing to say in public. That's how the trans thing happened. Everybody knew men and women were different. Mr. Rogers has been singing about it for 50 years, okay?
9: Only girls can be the mommies. Only boys can be the daddies. Yes, sir.
1: But if he said that now, Oh my, Fred Rogers would be canceled in a second. But that's the reality of the modern Democratic Party. They created a gap between you and the biological truth and then told you to follow the science, everybody. Follow the science.
7: Democrats are so full of crap.
1: Say it all the time. You got to follow the science, Jimmy. Men can have babies. You got to follow the science.
8: You're not telling me the truth.
1: Because men can't have babies. Okay, if men could get pregnant from having sex with other men, how come every single gay couple in the history of the world has chosen to adopt or use a surrogate?
10: I think he's got a point. Yeah,
1: the point is, the people who tell you men can get pregnant are full of but they were able to further that argument and get it, to be honest with you, decent support, 20% support in this country. That's too high because it's a biological fallacy. Okay, birthright citizenship, no better. The majority of the people don't think that's fair or good. But the Democrats have been able to create a gap between what people believe to be true and what they're willing to say because they don't want to be called racist. They don't want to be called bigots. They, oh, you just don't want people coming. You're just anti-immigrant. You know, your ancestors were immigrants. Yeah, they came here legally. Why do you think Trump made the highest inroads with Latino voters in the history of the Republican Party? Because the Latinos came here legally. So when people like AOC were on TV going, he's going to like deport your abuela. He's going to like throw your grandma out of the country.
7: AOC is a dope.
1: And I say that why? Because she's operating on the assumption that if you're Latino, you and your grandma are here illegally. Okay, that's the assumption.
11: That is offensive and it is not true.
1: Okay, and the Supreme Court ruling on birthright citizenship kind of caters to that limited ideology. And these people tell you they're the better ones. They're the enlightened ones. They're the morally empowered ones. That's the modern Democrat Party.
12: Sell crazy someplace else. 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
3: February 14th, 1884. On a day meant for love, a young Teddy Roosevelt had his heart broke twice when his wife and mother died within hours of each other. He heads west to the Badlands of North Dakota to find himself. He rounds up cattle, hunts big game. He even serves as a local sheriff. Out of the wilderness, he returns tougher, louder, unstoppable. He becomes a giant in American politics, rising all the way to the White House. And as president, he protects 230 million acres of land, securing what would become our national park system. Today, his gift stands as a testament to his outsized personality and enduring power of the American frontier.
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0: 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Senior White House correspondents Jackie Heinrich and Peter Ducey anchor from Washington, D.C.
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0: Tackling all facets of the White House beat, including the President of the United States' national and international moves.
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0: 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The death of John Belushi.
16: Our paramedics responded to a home in the Hollywood Hills. After a short time, had to pronounce the victim dead.
17: I came because I believe that the nuclear arms race has got to end for the sake of the world.
18: To be a part of the group of people that are supportive of what we are about, namely stopping the nuclear arms race.
19: Count number one, not guilty by reason of insanity. A look of wonder came to the faces of John Hinckley's parents. That's the count charging him with attempting to kill the President of the United States.
20: At the conclusion of tonight's game between the Giants and the Packers, all NFL training facilities will be struck.
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22: 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It was willful and wanton.
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15: 1 year ago, Cardinal Robert Prevost was elected Pope Leo XIV as the first American to ever become the Bishop of Rome. In the first official biography of the Pope, author Elise Allen says Leo has a special message to American Catholics.
25: Building friendship, building community, remembering that in spite of our differences, we can be friends and we can treat each other as human beings. You know, I think that's his big message.
15: And it's a message that has been tested and making headlines in the last few weeks as the Pope and President Trump sparred over disagreements about the war in Iran. Allen was the first journalist to have a lengthy interview with Pope Leo after his election, and she says Leo has a quiet strength that may surprise people, but one that can take on the world leaders. He was well prepared to stand his ground even against the President of the United States.
25: I think Leo, you know, was not entirely surprised by that, but he also said very clearly he is not trying to attack anybody with what he says. He's trying to preach the gospel, and I think he sincerely means that.
15: For Fox on Faith, Lauren Green, Fox News.
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26: No other player in history of baseball affected how the game was played more than Babe Ruth. He changed the game from an inside game of scratching for one or two runs to a game of power. His career included 714 home runs. He retired from the game and was elected to the first class in the new Baseball Hall of Fame. With all that, the Babe still wished for more.
27: I've had three ambitions in my life. One of them was to hit 700 home runs, the other one was to play 20 years, and the next one was to be in 10 World Series. I succeeded in one last year, making my 10th World Series. And next year gives me the opportunity to play in 20 years. And if I had 46 home runs, I'll have my 700 home runs, and I'll sure be satisfied with everything.
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0: There it is, Fox Across America with Jimmy Failla. Kennedy is in the on deck circle. Somebody calls to get to. Mike's got a bad leadoff in Aiken, South Carolina. Yo, Mike.
1: Yeah. Hi, Jimmy.
0: My man.
1: I just wanted to, again, hopefully everything went well with Lincoln on Friday and all that. Like I said, my date was Mae West, and I forgot,
0: yep.
1: Dolly Parton never had a phrase, but Mae West had, is that a banana in your pocket, or are you just happy to see me?
0: Whoa.
1: I know, maybe too much.
0: No.
1: Shut up, shutting up, Mike. Mike, you're so bad.
0: No, we laugh. Listen, he had a great graduation. He liked all the life advice he got last Friday. He had a hell of a graduation party. Jenny's family came to town. So it was like a white trash, luau. My family, Jenny's family. That was a good time. And we kind of, did what the Failas do. We just bought them out in suburbia. If you don't see me on a TV or a radio, just assume I'm somewhere drinking a gallon of bourbon with a cigar in my hand. And I may or may not be awake. I mean, that's the joy of me on the weekends, is I spend it cheating death until I have to come back here and convincingly play an adult for 5 days.
1: But not only that, but eventually, unfortunately, you may have to take Lincoln to the bunny house so that he gets educated a little further.
0: Oh, man. You're driving a hard bargain. You thought the first comment wasn't sketchy enough. I love it. I love the fighting spirit.
1: Right? Shut up. Shutting up.
0: Nah, good. It's good work, Mike. I'm glad to see you still got the old fastball. Okay, pal. Be well. The great Mike, everybody.
2: Get him out of here. Get him out.
0: Talking about my son graduating high school, and if you reached out about this, thank you. It's very nice to everybody who called in last Friday, who has been invested in the evolution of my family. This show started when my kid was 9 or 10 years old, and it's made its way all the way up to graduation, which is exciting. And now he's getting ready for college and working as a lifeguard right now. And it's New York. He's the only guy in the pool that's not wearing a women's bathing suit. You know how New York works. It's a mess. But we're fired up for the link, man. And it was cool. I got so many well wishes. We posted a picture from his graduation ceremony, and so many people wrote in and said nice things and shared memories of meeting my family on the road. Like, we live for this. Do you understand? Like, when we go on summer vacation, I work. Like, when I'm finally off from TV and radio, you have a pretty demanding schedule. And when we go on summer vacation, we actually do stand-up shows and then just hang out in between shows. And it's hilarious because we meet all you maniacs, and then we go out to dinner and go, hey, what was up with the guy in

0: that. He was funny, wasn't he? This guy was great. That other guy was a little nuts, right? It's like one of our favorite things in the world. I can tell you one of the greatest events I've ever done. Okay, we went to a place called Papacitas in East Texas, like a Mexican place. And it was a KTBB event. Like thousands of people showed up. It wasn't even a comedy show. It was just thousands of people who waited to say nice things and tell us dirty jokes and give us some of that warm Texas hospitality. It's often hard to tell the difference between hospitality and a hazing ritual in Texas. But when this show was first getting started, we were in the crosshairs of such things. And we had such a phenomenal time getting out and meeting people. And that's why we've since gone to like every market in America. I have taken Jenny and Lincoln everywhere because I want them to meet you guys. Because the thing I'm most proud of is who is listening to the show. I'm not trying to have a moment. I'm not about to sing Wind Beneath My Wings. But the point is, okay, when you get out on stage and there's 1,000, 2,000 people and they're all really cool people, you go, wow, we're doing something pretty cool with this platform of ours. Okay, the last thing you want to do is walk out on stage and realize you've cultivated an audience full of just saying. Kennedy's in the on deck circle. We're going to do something different today. Kennedy is going to take some of the calls with me. We're just going to hang out instead of us telling a bunch of potty mouth things that we shouldn't be saying. I mean, we're going to still say the potty mouth things. I'm just saying we're going to do it with some help from your calls, text, tweets, carrier pigeons. So 888-788-9910 is the phone number if you want to rap with me and Kennedy in the next segment. It's going to be like one of those old Q&As we did when we were performing live together. Do you know the first one Kennedy and I did was in Reading, at Reading, Pennsylvania, which was Taylor Swift's original hometown. So imagine that. And we had a bunch of crazy Pennsylvanians, and we had a wild time out there. I'm actually going back to Reading in the fall. You know, those tickets on sale, foxacrossamerica.com. But this next segment is not about my stand-up tour. It's about giving you the highest security clearance there is in the broadcast industry. You are going to be inside the Situation Room itself on the red phone with me and Kennedy. So 888-788-9910 if you want your voice in this huddle. And if you don't want your voice in the huddle, you just want to call it and curse us out, we can take it, man. We've been living in New York our whole lives. It's kind of a spiritual dominatrix. They charge you $1 billion for rent, $80 for tolls. They take all your money. They call your names. Thank you, sir. May I have another? We will get another from the callers with Kennedy when we come back.
1: Fox News, I'm Therese Crowley. President Trump on the first flight of his one-of-a-kind Air Force One donated by the Emir of Qatar, discussing round two of Iran talks in Qatar today.
2: They've had very good meetings, and we'll see. We hit them very hard for three nights, as you know, but we're getting along very well. So I call it the denuclearization, and it's all taking place. It's all going well.
1: And while he arrives in Medora, North Dakota, to dedicate the Teddy Roosevelt Presidential Library, stunning sight on the New York skyline, a couple of masked climbers looking like a wedding topper scaled the spire of the Empire State Building with a black flag and white letters reading, "When the power of love beats the love of power, the world knows peace." The FBI has no comment on reports that it's deemed the two initial Nancy Guthrie ransom notes to be fake communications. 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

0: There it is, Fox Across America with Jimmy Failla, reachable to you, the listener, at 888-788-9910. Mikey has just returned from the pub across the street where he was poking our next guest with a stick to wake her up on the bar stool. She was refusing to leave. She said she's still had a few songs in the jukebox. Apparently, they turned up the volume and she can hear it from here. The K Train, host of the Kennedy Saves the World podcast, back in the studio. And the crowd goes wild. There it is. Listen to them go. Listen to them go.
1: Just asking for it.
0: When last we met, I was down in Florida at Havana Quest Cigars doing the Kennedy Saves the World podcast.
1: And thank you for that.
0: That was great. You don't understand, though. Because I was sitting here and I said to the guy, I've visited this place like five times on the road. So I'm down there to do Hannity's podcast. And he's like, oh, you're here. Good to see you. I said, I'm about to do Kennedy's podcast from your place. Just be cool. I'm like, 10 minutes, you know, bang this out. I'll talk to you when I'm done. The minute we connected, he jumped into the shot like, hey, I love you. I love you my whole life. And I was like, dude, come on. What are you doing, man? But we got it done. Although I was told legally I wasn't allowed.
1: He and I actually climbed the Empire State Building earlier today.
0: Kennedy just
1: got
0: engaged.
1: You didn't recognize me because I had a mask on.
0: There's a whole to-do.
1: Not all heroes wear capes, but some of them do.
0: Hey, I'm glad that's what it was. Because I assumed it was going to be like some free pass.
1: Yeah, exactly. And I was like, okay, Mom Donnie.
0: Yeah. Yeah, exactly.
1: Come on and climb down there,
0: climb
1: Mayor.
0: Down the building so we can nominate you for Congress, you America-hating criminal. Well, it is America's 250th birthday, the gift we have bestowed upon the listeners, as I promised them that you and I would cycle through some of their calls. They got some you and me time.
1: I love it.
0: Highest security clearance in the administration. I'm looking up and down. We've got, this is a pretty full log here. Let's just start at the top. Steve is in Lake of the Ozarks. So he's probably drunk on a pontoon boat. Yo, Steven.
2: I wish I was.
0: I wish I was.
1: I second that emotion.
2: You're trying to stay cool.
0: Oh, thank you for that, my man.
2: And I'm telling you, when Kennedy walked in the studio, it got 4 degrees hotter here at Lake of the Ozarks.
0: So, oh, you know, come on.
1: And I'm not even wearing my hot pants yet.
0: Oh, man. You know what, Steve? Let me just correct you on this. I know everybody loves Kennedy, okay, and she has all the wonderful things, okay? For me, she's like my special needs stepsister. So I don't know what to do with these compliments. Never mind that she walks around this building dressed like a school shooter. So I have a totally different vantage point on this girl you're all in love with. But go on, Steve. I believe there was a point.
2: Okay. There is point, sir. The reason I called in, Jimmy, the Democratic Party going socialist, going communist, as far as I'm concerned, this all stems back from one thing. Mm-hmm. Pre-election night, 2008.
0: Ooh.
2: If you vote for me, we will fundamentally change this country.
0: Mm-hmm. So you're saying Obama.
2: Oh, baby, am I saying Obama? And it all started with that right there, as far as I'm concerned, and what I've seen over these last years, and I'm 71 years old, so I've seen a little bit, that got all of this crap started.
0: All right.
2: And it's just, and from that point on, it's only gotten worse and worse and worse. And, now, you know, we used to go and join the military to fight communism. Now all of a sudden we're voting for them? Are you kidding me?
0: You ain't got to tell me. I'm in New York City. My advice to you is find a pontoon boat and sail off. We'll handle it from here. Steve,
1: grab
0: good
1: a
0: call.
1: Handful of cigars.
0: Good call, Steve.
1: Mix yourself a boat soda and just sail off.
0: Let us give you some quick chicken soup on that. The good news is, yes, there are socialist candidates getting elected. They're getting elected by a minority fringe.
1: Yes.
0: You know what I'm saying?
1: That's what the DSA does. They find districts where there are rich white liberals who are college educated because they are the most annoying people in the country. And they activate and agitate them and everyone else stays home. Because they're like, oh, this is stupid. I never vote in primaries.
0: Yeah.
1: So but they're like, actually, I'm going to put this Columbia degree to good use and I'm going to vote for blah, blah, blah, barf poop.
0: And 7% of the people win a primary. That's how it works.
1: Yep.
0: And then, you know, it kind of gets amplified. But the reality is they win in districts that were going to vote liberal 100 years in a row.
1: Mm-hmm.
0: It's not like they flipped a Republican seat with a socialist. So in a weird way,
1: they're looking to do that next.
0: Yeah,
1: they're
0: going to
1: go for it. Yeah,
0: that's the dream. Right now they're playing clubs. They're trying to play stadiums.
1: Exactly.
0: Okay,
1: right.
0: They don't have any hits yet. Corey. Lovely gal down in Rockville, Maryland. Corey.
3: Don't go back to Rockville.
0: Can you tell you're on with Kennedy? What's up, Cor?
3: Hey, guys. I just wanted to check in and see how the T-shirt fit in Hagerstown.
0: Corey in Hagerstown. She came right up to the stage, and I did the classic, you read a different caption on the T-shirt. Mm-hmm. You know, so it was like a be a Republican, be a Democrat, don't be a do-you-know-what. What.
1: Yeah, yeah.
0: But I said, oh, Corey gave me a T-shirt. It says, lose some weight, you fat, you know, like one of those. But I invoke the fat F, Corey, because the T-shirt did fit. How about that, girl?
3: Great.
1: Then you must not quit.
3: I know you always say that everybody says that you look smaller in person, and you do. And I kept telling my husband, uh-oh, I think I might have gotten one. But I figured worst case scenario, Lincoln could wear it because he's a tall, big guy. So
0: yeah, that's true. So you're shopping for two. No, I appreciated the sentiment. I loved that show. That was like my favorite show in the world. And I did it on a bender. And we're going to do it again, Corey. You heard it here first. And you don't even have to bring me clothes. But Kennedy would demand some sort of
1: No,
0: fashion.
1: I would like, yeah, absolutely. Is it too much to shove a caftan in your bag and maybe shower me with an expensive bauble or two?
0: Corey, this show's like a kindergarten. You got to bring it. If you're bringing a cupcake for one kid, you got to bring it in for the whole class.
1: I thought saving the world was a little bit more lucrative than this, Corey. But
3: well,
1: I have to tell you,
3: Kennedy, from seeing you on Gutfeld,
0: yep.
3: And I keep wondering, when are we going to see Jimmy as a guest on Gutfeld?
0: Oh, Corey, that's a whole nother story, but it's not soon. We have a scheduling conflict, but we'll work it out.
1: They're working it out.
0: Yeah, let Kennedy and I sort through this for you. And in the meantime, forward us a T-shirt for the K-Train, would you?
1: Amen. Appreciate it, Corey. And by the way, one of, and people think this is a compliment, and I still don't know how to take it.
0: Uh-huh.
1: People will come up and go, you look so much better in person. And I'm like, so what they're saying is I look like an unphotogenic hag when I'm on TV.
0: So when one person's watching, you look good, but when five people are watching, you look bad. You look bad for the 5 million people. You look good for the one.
1: Yeah.
0: Hey, thanks for sharing that, pal. It's my favorite thing in the world is everybody who goes on social media and has a comment about our appearance doesn't even have a profile picture.
1: Yeah.
0: I'm like, you won't even show a cartoon version
1: of
0: yourself.
1: Yeah, people are like, you're fat. I'm like, come do any workout with me. Like, literally any day you would die. You would die after 20 minutes.
0: That's a true story.
1: You wouldn't just pull over and sit down and get a Gatorade. You would collapse and die.
0: Would you ever? And we'd talk about you. Wait, Trump is not on these horses, is he? Kennedy's in studio.
1: There he is. Oh, wow. Christy Nome is there. I believe that's Marjorie Taylor Greene.
0: So those are the Rough Riders.
1: And Pam Bondi?
0: They're at the Teddy Roosevelt. Yeah, it's horse ride phase one. She has a binder. Oh, this is the greatest thing in the world. So they are riding by horse. This is some type of Rough Rider reenactment. The condoms,
1: rough
0: which is
1: rider.
0: Weird. Yeah, it's the condoms, actually. It's not horses. And the beast is following them.
1: Oh, that's cool.
0: And they're riding off to the Teddy Roosevelt Library. This is, it's great pomp and fanfare.
1: Are they going to return his statue to the American Museum of Natural History?
0: That's what's so absurd about the moment we're living in. Teddy Roosevelt, of all the presidents who've ever served in this country, represents so much of the greatness about America and the resilience and the persistence and every other garbage point they make about values. Our values evolved because of people like him. Did they not?
1: Yes, they did.
0: Thank you. Put up the friggin' statue. So yeah, you could still watch Night at the Museum, but we got to pretend Teddy Roosevelt didn't happen. It's the movie. It's crazy. Hold on. More calls. We got Kennedy on the line. Chris is out in Hawaii.
1: Oh.
0: Hey girl. What's up, Chris?
4: Hey, what's up, brother? How are you doing?
0: I'm doing. This is a hot call. Hawaii sounds better than this socialist hell I'm living in right now.
4: Go figure.
1: They got plenty of libs in Hawaii. I don't know if you've met their two U.S. senators, but they're both fat poop crazy.
4: Well, why do you think I'm calling you and not them?
0: Oh, good point, Chris. All right, you're buttering
1: us up. A restraining order?
4: Not yet.
0: Good. Well, if you do get through to Maisie Hirono, don't use any big words. That's my only advice. All right, so what was your question?
4: Maisie who?
0: Take it away.
4: So I just have one question for you. With all this, oligarchy and tax the rich, and my stance is this, or my question is this, what's the next argument? So let's start taxing the hell out of everybody and spending money on whatever they want. Mm-hmm. So when we get done with that and we still see it's all a failure, what's going to be the next argument?
1: They're still going to blame the billionaires because the billionaires are going to leave.
0: Yeah.
1: And they have admitted that they need them here. They need the money. That is their tax base. And that is part of their argument.
4: You're preaching to the choir. But what I'm saying is this, the grand American experiment.
0: Yes.
4: How many times do we have to tell our little kids, don't touch the stove because it'll burn you?
0: Yeah.
4: Let's let them touch the stove. Let's let them have it for 4 years and go, here you go, guys. You guys know best. You do it, but we'll be back in 4 years.
1: And then they go, yeah. The billionaires left. Uh-huh. It's their fault. Let's confiscate their wealth, even though they are now in Florida.
0: Yep.
1: Let's go ahead and claw it back. And they will, even though they will show the failures of government, of big government, their response will always be, well, now we need more government. We need to take over the means of production.
0: She's spot on, Chris. Thank you for the call. And, I like Chris's touch the stove analogy, except here in New York, they're changing the kind of stove we can use.
1: Yeah, no more gas.
0: Chris, we can't let them touch the stove because we're currently using gas and they're making a switch.
1: Yeah,
0: it's so dumb. Frank is in Scranton.

0: Have you ever had a checkup? Here is Serena Williams, at the time the number one ranked female tennis player of all time, talking to David Letterman about a potential scrimmage against Andy Murray, who was not even a top 10 tennis player of all time. Are you ready?
1: For me, tennis and men's tennis and women's tennis are completely almost two separate sports. So I'm like, if I were to play Andy Murray, I would lose 6-0, 6-0 in 5 to 6 minutes, maybe 10 minutes. Because it's a completely different sport. The men are a lot faster, and they serve harder, they hit harder. It's just a different game. And I love to play women's tennis, and I only want to play girls because I don't want to be embarrassed. I would not do the tour. I wouldn't do Billie Jean any justice. So Andy, stop it.
2: Yeah.
1: I'm not gonna let you kill me.
0: And you cannot find that clip on the internet.
3: Really?
0: I had to find it in French. To repost it yesterday.
3: That is amazing.
0: It has been buried so hard. We tried to play it on my show, and we couldn't even get it ingested because they've just erased it from the internet. That was 2013 when she said that on Letterman.
3: Yeah.
0: So we had to play
3: a
0: full screen quote.
3: Has biology changed since then?
0: No. They just successfully created a gap between what people believed to be true and what they were willing to say in public.
3: Yeah.
0: That's how they advance their cause. You know, this is our new position, and if you oppose it, you are a murderous transphobe. And people are like, I don't need that in my feed. I guess I won't say anything.
3: Yeah, but then there were some female athletes, when they retire, they're like, yeah, we don't care if men play in our sport.
0: Yeah.
3: It's like, you know, Megan
0: Rapinoe.
3: Yeah. It's like, would you have said that the first year you made the U.S. women's national team?
0: Yeah. Knowing they lost to a 10th grade JV boys soccer team in a scrimmage.
3: Yeah.
0: Come on, Megster. We're not done taking your calls. Quick break. Me and the K-Train back after this.
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1: December 5th, 1791. Not even a decade after defeating the British, Alexander Hamilton's hope for America is dividing the nation. In a report on manufacturing, he tells a young America, not only the wealth, but the independence and security of a country appear to be materially connected with the prosperity of manufacturers. In other words, if we stay a nation of farmers, we will never compete with Europe. Thomas Jefferson and Southern representatives erupted. Hamilton's plan stalled in Congress, but the seed was planted. Sal mills spun in New England. Ironworks roared in Pennsylvania. And by mid-century, the United States went from a fragile farm republic to an industrial powerhouse ready to challenge the world.
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23: President Trump will not be signing a new law if it ever reaches his desk.
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3: 1968. President Lyndon Johnson.
4: It is true that a house divided against itself is a house that cannot stand. I have concluded that I should not permit the presidency to become involved in the partisan division that are developing in this political year. And I will not accept the nomination of my party for another term as your president.
5: And I've seen the promised land. 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
6: America tonight is ashamed. 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Dr. Martin Luther King Jr. is dead.
7: The doctor's now on the scene. Kennedy is lying in a pool of blood.
2: News as it happened then, news as it happens now.
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0: There it is, Fox Across America with Jimmy Failla. Got the K-Train in studio. We know people are listening on MRC Nation out there, and I know that for a fact. Why? Because Troy is in Elkhart County, Indiana. Yo, Troy! Woo! What's up, Troy?
1: Hey, how you doing?
0: Good stuff. We're rocking out. Me, you, and the K-Train. Say hi to Kennedy.
2: Amazing, Troy.
1: Hello. Hello, Kennedy.
2: Hello, Troy.
0: What's
1: I'm just working outside here listening to the podcast, and it's a great format.
0: Mm-hmm. Oh, thank you for that. I dig that. You like the format of the radio or the podcast?
1: Both. It's kind of like the old talk show radio.
0: Yeah. Mm-hmm.
1: And you can be driving your car. Or, like I said, I'm out working in my yard right now. Uh-huh. And I'm fully engaged while I'm doing something else, whereas like TV or video things where you got to sit in front of it.
2: Oh, yeah.
1: And I feel like I know you guys because the personalities come through and you get to talk in depth. And
0: yes.
1: It seems like you're who you really are in person.
2: Like having this air
1: track
2: with Troy.
0: Yeah, no, Troy, you're spot on with all of this. Plus, on radio, I don't have to wear two pairs of Spanx. You know what I'm saying? So selfishly, I like it better, too. By yard work, really quickly, before we lose you, are you gardening or is yard work code for you're on your fifth Guinness of the afternoon?
1: No, I wish. It's a little hot for that right now. I'm watering everything and putting some treatment on the lawn.
0: Okay.
1: I did meet you at a meet and greet.
0: At the MNC? Yes, the MNC Noise event.
1: So
0: 95.3 MNC, Kennedy, they had an event, a listener event, at the RV Hall of Fame.
2: Dope.
0: It was amazing. And
2: has Marcus Lemonis been there? He has to have been there.
0: Yeah, yeah. Go ahead. Say what, Troy?
1: I was the guy that made you look skinny in the selfie. And when you saw me, you started going chicken wire to your security.
0: Oh, yeah, yeah, yeah. Good stuff, Troy. Yeah, I'm sorry they tased you, man. You deserved better. Very good stuff. And we agree with all of your sentiments here. Go finish up the gardening and get a beer on us. We'll talk to you soon, brother.
2: Make it a cold one.
0: Make it a cold one. Yeah, Troy
2: American
0: actually...
2: American beers always get colder.
0: Troy actually said, he goes, it's too hot for that. What are you talking
2: for
0: about?
2: For Guinness. Because Guinness...
0: Oh, yeah, fair.
2: Yeah, Guinness
0: Troy,
2: is
0: I stand
2: a
0: corrected.
2: Thick beer.
0: You get a nice light beer, Miller Lite?
2: Absolutely.
0: Do you know I drank a 30-pack of Miller Lights last Saturday? I don't drink a lot of beer. I'm a whiskey guy.
2: Mm-hmm.
0: So I don't feel beer. You know what I mean?
2: Yep.
0: It'll tire me down, but I don't actually think I'm drunk. You know what I'm saying? As I was pantless arguing with a garden gnome in the front yard, I felt fine.
2: I heard you beat a 7-year-old at wiffle ball.
0: Oh, my. Yeah, well, you want to know something? Not only did I beat a 7-year-old at wiffle ball, because it was my nephew, Isaiah, but I put on the tomahawk chop on the surround sound for the round in which we competed. So he got the full treatment of an away team playing in New York. He's an Ohio guy.
2: Yeah.
0: But he's tough. He's from Springfield. They eat the dogs. They eat the cats. Those are my cousins from Springfield, Ohio. Of course I beat a 7-year-old.
2: That's amazing.
0: That's what he gets for biting my cat, Lucy.
2: they were relentless.
0: Yeah, those little kids, they come over your house, they're going to grab a cat. You know what I'm saying?
2: I mean, it's like, I'm not a fan of cats, and I felt bad. Like, I wanted to play defense on Lucy's behalf.
0: No chance.
2: It was like watching Pac-Man.
0: I think what I was trying to say is happy birthday, America. Kennedy has been saving
2: 250!
0: The world. 250! Listening to the Kennedy Save the World podcast. Read her columns at the Daily Mail. And stick around in the very next hour. Ted Nugent, the Motor City Madman.
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3: 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Jim and Tammy Baker.
5: We can say we've learned a good lesson. We've learned a lesson. I hate that it took this many years to learn it. I'm getting a little old for starting over again.
6: I refuse to submit my family and my friends and innocent people and myself to further rumors and gossip. I believe I would have been a successful candidate, and I know I could have been a very good president, but apparently now we'll never know.
7: I realize there's a lot of folks around that think there's a loose cannon on the Gundeck estate at the NSC. 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
8: In Robert Bork's America, there is no room at the inn for blacks. And no place in the Constitution for women. And in our America, there should be no seat on the Supreme Court for Robert Bork.
9: She's crying and humming and sometimes singing. She goes to sleep at periods of time.
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4: I'm Ashley Dvorkin with a Fox Celebrity Profile with Jason Segel, Samara Weaving, and director Yorma Taconi for the dark comedy remake Over Your Dead Body. The story is full of outrageous action as it centers around a couple on a remote cabin getaway whose plans to kill the other go awry when strangers crash their trip.
10: Some of those scenes were really funny and we were laughing, and other ones felt really real and horrific and terrifying.
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11: I would take these long weirdo walks through Finland.
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11: Yeah.
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13: Hot is an understatement. Lisa Brady, Fox News. More than 150 million Americans are under heat alerts as extreme temperatures spread from the Midwest to the East. 20 states could top 100 degrees this week.
14: New York City Mayor Zoran Mamdani says if the forecast holds, it could be the city's hottest 4th of July since 2010.
15: The city has opened hundreds of cooling centers across the five boroughs. We have also launched a fleet of more than a dozen cool vans, where New Yorkers can access medical care and resources.
14: Forecasters are expecting Friday heat indices of 105 in Raleigh, North Carolina, 109 in Memphis, Tennessee, and 110 in Washington, D.C.
13: Fox's Tanya J. Powers. Extreme heat is the number one weather-related killer in the U.S. The heat dome descending just as America 250 celebrations are peaking for the holiday weekend, with heightened security in place for many events. Just getting word that two people who unfurled a banner today atop the Empire State Building at the antenna have been arrested. No word yet how they gained access to climb well above the landmark's public areas. President Trump is in North Dakota. That warm welcome moments ago as he visits the new Theodore Roosevelt Presidential Library, which opens on Saturday.
16: The library is unique in more that it's an experience, not a traditional library. It incorporates artificial intelligence to take you in and feel like you're really there talking to Roosevelt. Now, he was in his mid-20s when he arrived to Medora in 1883 for a hunting trip. He was hooked. Less than 6 months later, on Valentine's Day in 1884, his wife Alice and mother Martha died within hours of each other. He was overcome by grief and returned to Medora later that year. This place gave him strength.
13: Fox's David Spunt. Former CIA Director John Brennan now suing the Trump administration over investigations he claims are politically motivated. Brennan wants a court order to require that records from the probes be preserved. 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
13: Nearly 1 month after a Pennsylvania college student was killed, an additional reward is being offered.
19: Police believe two 16-year-old boys, Kasim Smith and Azubair Fleming, shot and killed Billy Schmidt, a Penn State student, during an armed robbery attempt last month. U.S. Marshals are now offering a $5,000 reward to find them. According to police, Schmidt was close to his home in Philadelphia. Neighbors' surveillance cameras show an argument start after the teens took Schmidt's phone. He was trying to get it back just before shots were fired. The Marshals' reward offer is on top of the City of Philadelphia's $20,000 reward for information leading to the suspects. Grinnell Scott, Fox News.
13: The U.S. Trade Representative just confirming that a trade deal made in the first Trump term between the U.S., Mexico, and Canada will not be renewed in its current form, though it will remain in force for now during negotiations. No clues from the new Fed chief about interest rates, but he is standing by his commitment to let policymakers decide.
20: When we get into that room and shut the door, we're going to have a good debate. But I don't have much more for you than that.
21: Fed Chair Kevin Warsh isn't revealing where he sees interest rates headed. He answered questions at the Sintra Forum, organized by the European Central Bank, held in Sintra, Portugal, but stressed the decision will be made in the meeting this month.
20: I see many of my FOMC colleagues here in Sintra. I take their views very seriously. I want us to have a good family fight when we meet in 4 weeks.
21: Warsh says there is a lot of breaking news to consider. Jenny Coselda, Fox News.
13: The federal government's employment report for June is due out tomorrow. Today, the Dow is still hitting new highs, up 102 points right now. The NASDAQ turning lower now, though it's down 56 points. U.S. oil prices sinking under $69 a barrel. I'm Lisa Brady, Fox News.
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24: 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President Jimmy Carter.
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1: Boom! Back in action for the third and final hour of what has been a pretty epic America 250 bash on Fox Across America. Ted Nugent, the Motor City Madman, going to put down his guitar and his crossbow, and he's going to join us for a talk about all things US&A. Although I should clarify, I don't know that he's going to put down his guitar or his crossbow, because usually when he's on the Zoom, something gets shot or blown up every time I talk to the freaking guy.
2: This could be a problem.
1: It's only a problem if you don't like America. If you like America, you love Ted Nugent. He is Maximum Strength USA, and he will be joining us in this hour. You're welcome to get in the queue as well. 888-788-9910 is the phone number. We have the same damn rule every day. You could be a Republican on this show and we'll treat you like $1 million. You could be a Democrat. We don't even care. It's fine. The only thing we ask is that you do not be a bang as we roll on in hour number three. So much to get to. We've thrown a lot of energy behind the rise of socialism in the Democratic Party. That's a thing we're dealing with right now.
3: Well, that's the dumbest thing I've heard of.
1: It's the dumbest thing anybody's ever heard of. Socialism, you vote your way into it, you shoot your way out of it. Every single place socialism has happened, it has failed. It has starved people to death. In this century alone, 100 million people have died from socialism, okay?
4: That can't be good.
1: Not good. But, you know, the Democrats are like, no, we didn't do it the right way. We got to do like the socialism this way. It's all the same thing. Socialism means the government seizes the means of production, confiscates all of the wealth, and just redistributes it. But does socialism actually have a way to create wealth? No, socialism is predicated on taking the existing wealth and just confiscating it at a government level and then redistributing it where they see fit. Okay? For further reading, Google breadlines, Google famines, Google revolutions, because everywhere socialism has existed, people have either been killed or overthrown their government or been killed in the process of trying to overthrow their government. Why? Because they are starving.
5: What can I tell you, kid? You're right. When you're right, you're right. You're right.
1: Now, the good news is, again, we are not on the brink of going socialist, you know, nationwide. But it absolutely has a foothold because a lot of woke white idiots in specific targeted Democrat districts, districts that vote liberal every year for 100 years in a row. Okay, for real, that's how congressional districts work. Very rarely do you see flips, because the ideology is usually defines the district itself, and they consistently elect Democrats. They consistently elect Republicans. It happens a lot. That's why flips are a big deal when they happen. You go, holy hell. But people try to tell you, you know, like, AOC, that was a huge upset.
6: That is a fact check false.
1: When AOC won her district, she just beat another Democrat. It's like she beat a Republican in an area that was solid red. She just out-liberaled the other liberal nutbag. And that's what these targeted districts are here. Primaries get very, very, very low turnouts. So what a lot of these billionaire donors are doing, and again, you don't hear the Democrats yelling about money in politics when the billionaires and the George Soroses of the world are donating to them. But the point is, these billionaires target these uber liberal districts, throw a lot of money and energy behind the socialists, and create the illusion that there is some type of a national groundswell for socialism. Now, the truth is, that's not a thing. But in politics, everyone goes where the money is. Do you know the old Willie Sutton line? Willie Sutton, the famous bank robber back in the 1930s, I think it was 1932, said, why do you rob all these banks? And he goes, because that's where the money is. obviously the real question was like, why bank robbery? You know, what kind of rush do you get out of it? What motivated you to do this? But he oversimplified it. It's like the old famous Woody Hayes quote. If you're listening on WHIO in Dayton, you know of the famous incident where Ohio State beat that team up north 59-0. And on the last touchdown of the game, he went for two. And after the game, the reporters asked, why did you go for two? And he said, because I couldn't go for three. Balls to the wall. Okay, when it comes to socialism, it's the same sort of thing. It's no different than mainstream Democrat, whatever the hell a mainstream Democrat is now. Because the people who tell you they're mainstream Democrats legitimately oppose every single thing that Democrats used to run on. Okay, Democrats, Bill Clinton, Barack Obama, both bragged openly about ramping up enforcement on illegal immigration. They both set records for deportations that stood until Trump came along. Okay, Democrats used to be a party that supported police, wanted criminals thrown in jail. Okay, they've all voted for border walls. Understand, the Border Fence and Protection Act that passed under Obama, no different than George Bush. Family separation, that's the phrase they use. What family separation means is when people come to the border illegally, they separate adults from children temporarily to make sure the child is with an actual legal guardian and not a drug smuggler or a human trafficker. That's a thing. Why? Because people know they have a higher chance of getting their asylum case granted if they're accompanied by a minor. So coyotes, traffickers, people like that would bring a minor to the border and then they'd get let into the country and then they could sex traffic the kid or do God knows what else with the kid. So we started this policy of what you call family separation. But 99% of the time, they weren't separating families. But even so, they were just trying to ascertain that it was, in fact, a family and not some dirtbag who was looking to exploit a kid.
2: It's people with a dirty mind that think like that.
1: If anybody would know that, it's that guy.
2: He's totally false.
1: Say it again, Michael. But the point is, the modern Democrat, whatever the hell that is, has had no deliverables for voters. They have run on Trump is the devil. Orange Cheeto Hitler Jesus. He's a threat to democracy. Okay, democracy is on the ballot. That's what they said in the last election. Democracy's on the ballot. As they legitimately arrested their political opponent, democracy's on the ballot. As they had the FBI raid his home, democracy's on the ballot. As they sued in Maine and Colorado to take him off the ballot, they told you democracy was on the frickin' ballot. Okay? And I don't know what a modern Democrat is. They tell you men can have babies. They say that with a straight face.
4: You can't handle the truth.
1: Open border. Citizenship means nothing. No difference between a man and a woman. All of that nonsense. That's the modern Democrat. Okay, climate change is going to kill us all in 5 years. Well, it's been 15. Whatever. Follow the science. I did until the science told me that men could have babies, at which point I was like, yo, science, you're apparently doing this with air quotes because nothing you're saying is true.
7: Oh, you're right. And when you're right, you're right. And you're always right.
1: But the reality is, the modern Democrat, for whatever you consider to be a modern Democrat, is down with the socialist stampede because that's where the money is. To go full Willie Sutton, they allow this. They say, oh, we've got a big tent. It's a big tent party. Okay, buddy, you got out people who supported Al-Qaeda terrorists. Well, it's a big cave party. We're a big cave party, Jimmy. Just because Milad Kiros out in Denver said America deserved 9/11. What do you got against brown people, Jimmy? Why are you mad at Milot? I'm not mad at Milot. I'm mad at anybody who thinks 9/11 was justified. But that moral equivalence they have successfully created when it comes to issues like Israel and Gaza. Okay, they tell you Israel is committing a genocide in Gaza. Yet the population of Gaza has quadrupled in the last 20 years. Now, I don't know what you know about genocide, but it usually doesn't drive the population up. But the point is, in doing so, they created a moral equivalence. People in New York who are funded by your own taxpayer dollars, the NGOs, the left-wing nuts, have gotten enough people into the streets to, you know, clog bridges, stampede on the road, throw cans of soup in museums, unfurl Free Palestine banners at the White House Correspondents' Dinner. You've seen all this nutty stuff. And the reality is, in doing so, they succeeded in creating a moral equivalence between Israel and Hamas, something that Bill Clinton, a Democrat president, told us was something Hamas does. Okay, he talked about this, about how Hamas will bring in a suicide bomber, kill a bunch of Israelis. Hamas will shoot a bunch of missiles into Israel. And then what they do is they embed themselves in hospitals and in crowded places. So if Israel hits back, everybody goes, oh, look at Israel, killing a bunch of civilians. This is Bill Clinton talking about it.
8: Hamas is really smart. When they decide to rocket Israel, they insinuate themselves in the hospitals, in the schools, in the highly populous areas. And they are smart. So they try. So they try to put the Israelis in a position of either not defending themselves or killing innocents. They're good at it. They're smart. They've been doing this a long time.
1: That's Bill Clinton flat out saying Hamas gets their own civilians killed on purpose. And now you've got every woke idiot out there in the street telling you Israel is out there committing a genocide against Hamas. Not even remotely close to the truth. Do you know Israel actually warns the civilian population before they come in and attack? Okay, and again, that's the biggest challenge for right now, is I don't want to relitigate that whole scenario, but I'm just flat out telling you there's a lot of people running who think there is no different in terms of their values in one country versus their values in another. Okay, that's a real serious thing. So the point Jeff makes, who is in Gainesburg, North Carolina, is how do you swear in people who feel this way? Jeff, I am excited to have this conversation. What's up, Jeff?
9: Oh, Jimmy, how you doing?
1: I'm doing, you know, I had your fellow Carolinian on over Saturday night. I had Lara Trump on from Carolina.
9: I saw her. She's awesome.
1: She's a good egg. What was your question about the candidates? It looked interesting to me.
9: Hey, look, you know, it seems pretty simple to me, being the simpleton that I am. These guys, these candidates, these Democrat, communist, Marxist people that have won their primaries, if they somehow win their elections and get to take the oath that they're going to have to take, how can they take the oath?
1: Oh, I don't know the answer to that.
9: They've admitted outright before the election that they're Marxist, communist, socialist, and they shouldn't even be in the primaries.
1: Yeah, I don't know how that works out. I'm just glad they're not coming to my barbecue, because then you'd have to share like 40% of your plate. That's no good. You're down in Carolina. Are you Eastern Carolina or Western Carolina barbecue? That's the question I asked Lara.
9: Eastern. I'm with Lara.
1: Oh, damn right you are. She did a good job of explaining on the show. As I am a guy who believes in bipartisanship, I will eat Eastern and Western in your honor this weekend. How's that sound?
9: Yeah, that sounds good. All right, so you can't answer my question.
1: I answered your question. I mean, the truth is, Jeff, between us girls, they can legally swear them in if they ran for office and they won and all of that jazz. The bigger challenge they're going to have, okay, is that they don't necessarily hold the values of the rest of the country. But if their district elects them, they have every right to be there. I mean, that's the good and the bad of democracy. But back to the barbecue. I got a quick break. We'll talk soon, Jeff.
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0: every weekend. It's the Sunday Briefing. 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
4: January 15, 2009, New York City. An airplane climbs smoothly into a clear sky. It's a normal flight until the jet collides with a flock of geese and everything goes quiet. Captain Sully Sullenberger had been a fighter pilot in the Air Force, and during his career, he logged more than 20,000 hours in the cockpit. But Sully had never experienced engine failure like this. He quickly decides to turn the Hudson River into a runway. Sully gets on the intercom and calmly tells passengers to brace for impact. He skids the plane along the river and somehow every passenger survives. Boats swarm the plane, rescuing passengers from its wings, but Sully stays put until everyone is safe. It's a miracle on the Hudson. Sully stayed calm and steady. He saved lives and inspired a nation.
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0: 1968. President Lyndon Johnson.
18: It is true that a house divided against itself is a house that cannot stand. I have concluded that I should not permit the presidency to become involved in the partisan division that are developing in this political year. 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
20: 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Dr. Martin Luther King Jr. is dead.
21: The doctor's now on the scene. 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
27: 1 year ago, Cardinal Robert Prevost was elected Pope Leo XIV as the first American to ever become the Bishop of Rome. In the first official biography of the Pope, author Elise Allen says Leo has a special message to American Catholics.
28: Building friendship, building community, remembering that in spite of our differences, we can be friends and we can treat each other as human beings. You know, I think that's his big message.
27: And it's a message that has been tested and making headlines in the last few weeks as the Pope and President Trump sparred over disagreements about the war in Iran. Allen was the first journalist to have a lengthy interview with Pope Leo after his election, and she says Leo has a quiet strength that may surprise people, but one that can take on the world leaders. He was well prepared to stand his ground even against the President of the United States.
28: I think Leo, you know, was not entirely surprised by that, but he also said very clearly he is not trying to attack anybody with what he says. He's trying to preach the gospel, and I think he sincerely means that.
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0: 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President Ronald Reagan.
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34: Our immediate challenge to this atrocity is to ensure that we make the skies safer and that we seek just compensation for the families of those who were killed.
35: Never again should a black or Hispanic or woman or Jew, because of race, religion, or sex, be limited or inhibited as we grow. The aristocracy is not the limit. The sky is the limit. Our time has come.
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0: Bang, there it is. Fox Across America with Jimmy Failla. Raising a glass to 250 years of American excellence. Joining us now from the great state of Texas. No stranger to American excellence or raising a glass. I am talking about KTBB's own Paul Gleiser. Hey, man.
1: I've seen the elbow of yours bend a bit myself, my man.
0: I mean, you've seen the elbow of my child bend because we did a meet and greet in Texas where somebody bought him a beer.
1: Welcome to Texas. How you doing, brother?
0: Everything's good, man. I'm in a great mood. This is the only thing I wanted to get into is I legitimately feel bad for the people who are, you know, the ones you see on the news going, I'm not celebrating America. Because they're stupid, but you're really denying yourself an incredible opportunity because this is a weekend everybody should be celebrating.
1: No question. And look at all the people who aren't celebrating, talking about how terrible America is. As they sip a glass of Chardonnay from a $100 bottle, as they're wearing $600 or $700 worth of clothes they bought at a high end store. I mean, these are affluent white, pasty white liberals. They're talking about what a terrible place America is.
0: It's so funny. We need a new term. You know how we used to say, and the late great Al Rushbrook would say, limousine liberals?
1: Yeah.
0: They don't really take limousines. What do they take now? I got to figure this out, you know?
1: But it's here in my part of the world, they drive $100,000 cars by themselves.
0: So it's like Ro Khanna's wife, Land Rover liberals.
1: Yeah, I mean, that's exactly Land Rovers, you know, and then they have high-end Mercedes and high-end Beamers. I mean, and they're not saving the planet. They're in those cars alone. Driving around, but they want me, you know, in public transit or some little shoebox of a car, but they're not denying themselves anything.
0: Land Rover liberals and private jet progressives.
1: There it is.
0: You're just joining us.
1: Well, you heard it here first. It's great stuff. No, really, you know, these affluent, college-educated white liberals have convinced themselves that America's a terrible place. Well, they pull a $1,000 phone out of their pockets and communicate with it. You know, where else in the world, I mean, does everybody have a $1,000 electronic device in their pocket?
0: Yeah, it's a great point. We're talking to the legendary Paul Gleiser from KTBB in Tyler, Texas. You know, the quality of life here has literally never been better.
1: No question.
0: Tolerance, inclusion, anything that you're arguing against is contradicted by fact.
1: There's not a place in this country that you can go into where a black person would walk in and be told to leave.
0: Yep.
1: No, would not happen. And if it did happen, it would be on the front page and the lead story on every news outlet in the country.
0: Yep.
1: It doesn't exist. And yet these people are acting as if it does and that radical change is necessary as a result. It's crazy.
0: Yeah, it's bananas. And you know, it's a hustle. Because they're selling people a fake oppression, and it's an easy thing to liberate people from, because if the oppression isn't real, you've already accomplished your goal, you know?
1: Yeah, and you can't fundraise off of it if you ever acknowledge that it's no longer there.
0: There you go. And that's the biggest challenge. It's perspective. And, you know, as it comes to this weekend, though, I'm done feeling bad. It's just Miller time in the Failla house. Are you guys doing it right in Texas?
1: Yeah, we're going to do it right in Texas. It's going to be hot here, but we're going to do it right. And, you know, listen, how can you not celebrate a nation that has given you so much opportunity? You know, my dad was a carpet salesman, and I owned my own radio stations. You drove a taxi, and now you're a nationally syndicated, highly successful media personality. Where else does that happen?
0: Yeah, no, definitely. I can't name a country unless you're down at Epcot, but that is still technically America. Happy birthday to America. PG, I'll check in over the weekend. Great stuff as always, my
1: All
0: man.
1: All right, brother, you be good. Happy fourth to the whole family there.
0: Damn right. We'll see you soon. The great Paul Gleiser, back with Ted Nugent next.
2: News. I'm John Saucier. U.S. negotiators are in Qatar for talks with mediators as the United States and Iran work towards a peace deal before the current 60-day ceasefire expires. Vice President J.D. Vance says, in the meantime, technical talks are going well.
3: It's already started in an amazing direction. We've got now oil at $68. We've got gas prices starting to come down. We're really just ensuring that we continue to make the progress on that And that's what they're focused on.
2: The Justice Department going after the Venezuelan gang Trinidadagua. Acting Attorney General Todd Blanche announcing the filing of charges against a series of alleged members of this group.
4: This morning in Chicago, federal and local law enforcement charged three alleged TDA members on a criminal complaint charging the brutal murder of another victim in the Chicago area.
2: The Trump administration designating this gang as a foreign terrorist organization on the first day of the president's second term. 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

0: have been reliably informed that the animals are mating right now because they are playing the guitar sound of the Motor City Madman himself, Ted Nugent, who joins us on the Zoom. Yo, Ted.
1: Jimmy, I'm your animal breeding soundtrack daddy. Barbecues are us. Happy Independence Day every day. Happy 250 America. Live it up.
0: Amen. Are you banned from going to the zoo because of how much animal breeding happens when your guitar plays?
1: No, when I go down by the zoo, the animals bow down in reverence because I'm the conservation czar, because they know that I balance the herd, so there's plenty of habitat for all the critters. So my world is a zoo. You know, we're having sacred flesh on the grill again tonight.
0: Oh,
1: so even though it's the 250th anniversary and it is Independence Day, the Nugent family and all my buddies, we have hunting camps every week. People from all around the world come here, and we really do reference it as sacred flesh. Venison, the only healthy diet in the world, and it's so much fun shopping with your bow and arrow.
0: It's self-checkout if ever there was one, huh?
1: Yes, it is. It's self-checkout, and you get on bended knee. Of course, both of my knees are replaced, but I get on bended knee, and, you know, we have fun with it. And by the way, you are my truth, logic, and common sense blood brother. And except for your wardrobe, you have effervescent masculinity.
0: Whoa!
1: Which you exude.
0: Whoa!
1: I really am honored to share a microphone with you. And I saw you put your earbuds in. I put in my hearing aids because you know that I'm going to say something important. And I know you're going to say something important. We deserve each other, Jimmy.
0: Do we ever? But is that your way of telling me you don't want to borrow this pink jacket?
1: Now, actually, I would borrow it. I'm gonna go to a country show next week, and I want to assimilate.
0: We're talking to Ted Nugent, the Motor City Madman. We're celebrating America's 250th birthday. It's a big damn deal. You know, there are people out there that say they're not going to celebrate this weekend, and I almost feel bad for them. You know, these are not, you know, they say they're woke. You're not woke. You're just stupid. You know, if you are in America, you're blessed with American citizenship, which is actually pretty easy to come by these days, thanks to the Supreme Court. But the point is, if you have it, you're doing okay relative to the rest of the world, are you not?
1: Well, ditto. And let me summarize it thusly on the Motor City Madman's linguistic ballet. The whole world sucks, but America sucks less. We have no excuse for sucking at all. And wherever Ted Nugent, my family, and my band, and my crew, and my grandkids get together with our machine guns and our sacred flesh, it don't suck at all. So again, I get to train with the Marines. That's why I'm like this, Jimmy.
0: Yeah.
1: We improvise, we adapt, and we overcome. And you know, you're identifying a really heartbreaking division in America. Mm-hmm. But the only person responsible for anything in anybody's life is the guy in the mirror.
0: Yes.
1: So I'm hoping that as we celebrate 250 years, sacred years, the only experiment in self-government in the history of the world, and even though the world is just a cluster whack out there, do you know that I suspect you, Jimmy, we carve out an American dream every day just by putting our heart and soul into being positive, to be productive, to be an asset. I would never let anybody in my life become a liability and slovenly and hang out and be comfortably numb, which is actually uncomfortably dumb. So you and I share the battle cry of America. Be the best that you can be. And even though I barely graduated from high school, I was too busy learning Chuck Berry licks. But you know, Jimmy, you and I did a presentation at the Hillsdale College, and I said to the assemblage of great young men and women, each of you could have wrote the Declaration of Independence if you were living under King George, because your instincts would have developed a mindset and a battle cry for self evident truths. And I know I'm just a guitar player, but that was a pretty good summary for a guitar player.
0: I think you nailed it, man. I would have copied off of you on a test. I don't know why I gave all that money to that Asian kid. I could have copied off you. Crazy. We're talking.
1: But you know, again, you know what? When you open that pretty little mouth of yours, it's a result of you thinking. And again, I leave an intense, maniacal, high energy whirlwind of a life. But my mom and dad disciplined me.
0: Yep.
1: I discipline my kids and grandkids, and I discipline my band. I train them right alongside my hunting dogs. But it's about discipline and digging into your conscience and thinking. If you think, you could have wrote the Constitution.
0: Yeah.
1: I, You could have wrote the Constitution if King George was around. You could have wrote the Bill of Rights. Those are self-evident truths. So that's what goes on at the Nugent barbecue, this kind of discussion and emphasis of why America has the only dream called the American dream. I'm a lucky man. You're a lucky man. We're all very lucky.
0: I mean, 100%. And we're here on behalf of something like we do represent the American dream. You know, you referenced my man Chuck Berry earlier. You and I have had lengthy talks about Motown. I was going to ask how much of a Chuck Berry guy you are, because I'm in a big Chuck Berry hole right now because I was in St. Louis, so I went to his house, which is still standing, and then I went out to Wentzville where Berry Park is, and I love the idea, and this is what I'm really hooked on, is America is a place where guys who are caught up in the creative process like you or Chuck Berry can pick up a guitar, write a song, and play a lick that becomes so iconic that you really do become emblematic of that rags-to-riches tale. And I think that's what America 250 is about. It's about focusing on all the incredible possibilities of self-reliance in this country because they exist here in a very unique way. Like there was a time when Chuck Berry wrote the song Maybelline, but he was working overnight shifts as an electrician. Like that song needed to be good if the rent check was going to clear. And can you still identify with that creative hunger, that place you were at in life early in your career when, you know, now you're iconic, okay? You don't need to be good. You're just holding yourself to such a high standard that you would never accept anything less than your best. But can you relate to creating from a place of hunger?
1: Boy, you covered a lot of very important Ted Nugent stepping stones in the American dream adventure. Chuck Berry is a powerful force, probably the most powerful force, along with Little Richard, just because of the outrage, the intensity. For example, every night we go on stage, the work ethic of those early black artists coming out of the horror, the sins, the curse, the American, the human scourge of slavery, they were more uppity because they valued a shot at freedom. So Chuck Berry, Bo Diddley, Little Richard, James Brown, the hardest working man. My band and I, we push our fists together every night. Johnny Big on bass guitar and vocals, the absolute monster soul brother. Jason Heartless from Detroit, the greatest drummer, pile-driving rhythm groove god that ever lived. We put our fists together and we push like snarling wolves on the last bone, and we go, James Brown, Chuck Berry. Chuck Berry and James Brown were auditioning for Chuck Berry and James Brown. So we make sure that every song has optimum dynamics and groove and pulse. And if you're not making the skinny girls dance, you blew it. So it's great that you referenced that, but nobody ever really accurately identifies and celebrates the incredible work ethic that not only Chuck Berry, Bo Diddley, Little Richard, and all those, and James Brown, the master, all those black artists, Motown, I was born in Motown.
0: Yeah.
1: They taught every band of every song that you love, even the songs that are poppy, whether it's Taylor Swift or some of that music, pop music, I'm not a big fan, but the work ethic of musicians that want to express in all my musical experiences are our belief. And it's always based on the groove and the grind and the fun of Chuck Berry. I did a version of Maybelline on my Tooth, Fang, and Claw album with the Amboy Dukes, and it is outrageous and not bad for a semi-Caucasian guy from Detroit. But the bottom line is you're hitting all the buttons that really represent the American dream. You can come from nothing. I was raised in the suburbs, actually downtown Detroit, and then we moved outland a little ways. But my dad was an ultra frugal disciplinarian, and you couldn't waste. You did your own chores. My allowance was dinner and a furnace. I mean, I would have room and board if I did my chores. So, by the way, this is alive and well in 2026. Jimmy, you got to come out. I share campfires at our Sunrise Safaris every weekend, this time of year through Thanksgiving, with people from every imaginable walk of life. Wow. And every time you speak, Jimmy, you speak for these people. Right now, I'm speaking for these people. They get up early. They want to be productive. They don't want to ever drain anybody. They want to provide. They want to protect. They want to move America and their neighborhood and their family and their fellow man forward. It is alive and well in 2026, in spite of Uncle Sham and the global goons out there. So we can make it happen. And I just hope that everybody says a prayer for the heroes that are not celebrating the 2026 with us because many died so that we can. And that's the driving force in my life.
0: Amen. We're talking to the Motor City Madman, Ted Nugent. I know you invited me to come out, but I will have you know, you'll be spending a lot of time in my backyard this weekend. I told you, my son Lincoln, who just graduated high school, like Stranglehold is the official song of his football team.
1: So it's of course it is.
0: It's their hype song before they run onto the field. And we always listen to it and watch a Lawrence Taylor montage. And of course, this past Saturday, he had his graduation party, and that was his walkout jam. So how about that?
1: That is so cool. You, every day of my life, I'm not exaggerating. Every day of my life, I hear from people. Shemaine and the dogs and I went to the udder place. It's like the udder, like on a cow's udder. It's a creamery with real ice cream. And there was a bunch of really cute little girls in some type of athletic regalia. They probably soccer or badminton or something. And they were all waving at the old guitar player. And so I waved back and I drove by and I said, happy 250th anniversary. Thank you for being aggressive and competitive. And you look like you're in good shape, even at an ice cream parlor. And so people from every imaginable walk of life know what I represent, regardless of the music, though I don't think you can disregard it.
0: Yep.
1: But regardless of the music, these kids, through their parents and their families, know what Ted Nugent stands for. So they felt close to me. And I value that because that's the pulse of everybody that I know.
0: Yep.
1: And so as we're celebrating 250 years, I'd like to emphasize that we should act like real Americans, read the Declaration of Independence, the Bill of Rights, the Ten Commandments, and the Golden Rule to our children, and we can make America that great shining city on the hill again. And I know it's available and it's alive and well. We just got to make sure it dominates.
0: Amen. And I'm telling you this because I care. Our factory settings as Americans haven't changed. You know, we're amplifying a lot of things that contradict

0: We have wild game all the time. We have our dogs, and we feed our dogs natural food. So let me tell you about the Stranglehold soundtrack. I heard from a Navy SEAL, again, an Army Ranger, again, a Delta Force guy, again, and how the song Stranglehold fortified them when they went into battle.
1: Wow.
0: And especially the most emotional expression when they said they dragged their brothers off the battlefield and they played the song Stranglehold. Those helicopters going to Venezuela here recently.
1: Yep.
0: Stranglehold was in their headphones. It's hard to be humble when the greatest people in the world use your music for the most important tasks in the world. But I am humbled and honored beyond words. I thank you, heroes. I love you, heroes. I pray for you, heroes. And that's once again why we have an American dream. And you're right. The people against that, the people against truth, logic, and common sense, it's a lunatic fringe. And I don't know how we can fix them, but you watch on Real America's Voice, we have a HunterNation.org movie. HunterNation.org has produced a movie identifying how we got here, because other than Hillsdale College, it's never been taught in school. So HunterNation.org, it'll be on Real America's Voice, and it's a masterpiece of the evidence of why we're celebrating 250 years. Really powerful stuff.
1: Amen. And that's why you go out to TED Quarters to see Ted Nugent. You come for the proud patriotism. You stay to have a groundhog quesadilla. I love it.
0: So, is that awesome? I mean, I'm the only guitar player that makes groundhog tacos. Am I special or what? Come on.
1: You're a lot of things, Ted Nugent. That's why we love you, man. Happy birthday, America. We'll talk soon.
0: God bless you. God bless Real America. I love you people. Thanks, Jimmy.
1: My man, we love you. Ted Nugent. Now, I figured out why they never made a sequel to Caddyshack. It's because it got hit by a crossbow during a rendition of Stranglehold.
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1: It was the mid-1850s on a preacher's farm in Lincoln County, Tennessee. Thick white smoke rises from a barn, catching the attention of a young orphan boy who'd come to do chores. Weaving his magic over a fiery pit is Nathan Green, a slave-turned-master distiller whom locals called Nearest, maybe because he was the nearest and dearest thing to their next bottle of bourbon. The young boy is introduced to Mr. Green and soon becomes his apprentice. That boy, Jack Newton, soaks up every word and eventually begins selling his own bottles of Jack to anyone who passes by. Young Jack would become famous around Lynchburg as none other than Jack Daniel, a man who started with nothing, but whose grit, ingenuity, and craftsmanship made him an American legend.
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5: 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Simpson with a gun to his head.
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9: Can you get someone over here now to 325 Gretna Green? 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
9: He's O.J. Simpson. I think you know his record.
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0: Bottom of the ninth on Fox Across America with Jimmy Failla. I am not on the radio tomorrow. I know people are taking it hard, but I will be all over the radio this Friday. That's going to be a spectacular salute to America, where we're going to round up the best human beings I know anywhere in this country, on this news network, on this radio station that you're listening to right now. Tomorrow, everybody's like, why aren't you on Thursday? What are you doing tomorrow? How about you mind your own business? Now, I'm going to be on a top secret America 250 shoot. You will see it on TV over the weekend. It is really humbling to be a small part of the biggest channel in the world. You know, when I think of America 250, I always think of possibilities. As I was sitting there doing Sean Hannity's podcast this Monday, we were taping an interview down in Palm Beach, Florida. And I was sitting there just saying to myself, like, my God, at this time 10 years ago, I was legitimately driving a taxi. The idea that we're living in a country where you can go for driving a taxi to selling counterfeit Sean Hannity autographs to your friends, it's really incredible stuff. I mean, I'm not kidding over here. It's wow.
1: Paying in cash.
0: Oh, I'm getting big money for those Hannity nerfs. Are you kidding me? But the point is, be thankful this weekend. You know, I'm going to bring this up again Friday. You'll hear me say it 1,000 times. But if we don't talk between now and then, if you miss the show for whatever reason, I mean, you're dead to me. If you miss Friday's show,
2: step into my office.
3: What?
2: Because you're fired.
0: But all jokes aside, be thankful that you live here. Don't listen to any of these idiots that tells you what's wrong with America. Okay? If you see somebody on the TV telling you America sucks, they're getting hair and makeup. They're working about, I don't know, 2 hours a week. And they're probably going home with $1 million. They like America a lot. They just make money by telling you they don't. It's a grift. It's pro wrestling. I go to these media events as the little guy. Remember, I was the cab driver. I'm there on behalf of you. The reason we connect so well, the reason you guys show up to my stand-up events and sell them out and do these raucous Q&As where you feel like you know me is because you do. Okay? And we, you, me, the people like us are the ones who power this country. And when I go to those media events as the outsider, I realize that everybody who says they hate everybody else is all friends at an open bar, which means it's just pro wrestling on TV. You don't have to fall for it. You live in the greatest country, the greatest source of good the world has ever known. Happy birthday, America. Enjoy your American privilege this weekend.
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5: On March 5th, 1946, Sir Winston Churchill gave his famous Iron Curtain speech at Westminster College in Missouri. The speech was deemed by many to mark the onset of the Cold War.
6: From Stettin

0: in the Baltic to Trieste in the Adriatic, an iron curtain has descended across the continent. Behind that line lie all the capitals of the ancient states of Central and Eastern Europe. All these famous cities and the populations around them lie in what I must call the Soviet sphere. And all our subjects, in one form or another, not only to Soviet influence, but to a very high and in some cases increasing measure of control from Moscow. This is certainly not the liberated Europe we fought to build up.
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2: I'm Ashley DeVorkin with a Fox Celebrity Profile with Bear Grylls. The host is currently bringing his celebrity friends out for adventures on Fox's Bear Grylls is Running Wild.
3: Well, I think on this season, we really push the boundaries. It's great to bring it to Fox and have such diversity from jungle, from, you know, the forest to the high mountains to the deserts. But we always try and kind of seek out different types of terrain. There are a zillion things, so that bucket list is long.
2: As for whether it's all adventure all the time for Bear, he admits sometimes he takes a break.
3: It's been a big part of my life, the adventure, and from a kid growing up through to my time with the military, through to Man vs. World for many, many years, and then Running Wild for the last decade plus. But at home, we're pretty mellow. Having said that, we do live off-grid. We do live on a little island in the UK, but I like that. It keeps our edge. But at the same time, I love getting back home, and I'm not like eating bugs and grubs. I love to cook a good big steak and a, you know, homemade cheesecake and get in a nice bath and have a cup of tea.
2: Ashley DeVorkin, Fox News.
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4: The president heads west on Lisa Brady, Fox News. He's in Medora, North Dakota, to dedicate the new Theodore Roosevelt Presidential Library.
5: It's an honor to be here. It's an honor to be this great museum, great library, great center. And it's a very special place. I think it's going to do very well.
4: Scheduled to give a speech at this hour after touring the library, which opens to the public Saturday, the president telling reporters before traveling he thinks Iran has come a long way in talks on a peace deal. Former CIA Director John Brennan is suing the Trump administration, demanding that records from a Justice Department investigation of him be preserved.
6: In the lawsuit, Brennan says the records are essential for him to defend himself in the event he is indicted. The suit suggests Brennan will argue a vindictive prosecution. It is unusual for courts to be asked to order records be preserved before a criminal case is charged. President Trump has called for investigations into Brennan, accusing the former CIA director of lying about the origins of the investigation into Russian election interference during the 2016 campaign.
4: Fox's Jared Halpern in Washington. Two people arrested after climbing to the top of the Empire State Building's spire are no stranger to heights or each other.
7: Two people dressed in black climbed to the top of the antenna some 1,454 feet above New York City. They unfurled a black banner with white lettering referencing a apparent Jimi Hendrix quote, which says, "When the power of love beats the love of power, the world knows peace." The two, wearing no climbing equipment, they just hung out up top as news helicopters circled them. The two calmly came down from the antenna where they were met by NYPD officers. But before that, the man proposed to the woman. She was wearing a hat with cat ears. She appeared to say yes. She then appeared to take photos of the ring.
4: Fox's Brian Yenis. Those two believed to be a Russian couple who scaled skyscrapers around the world. 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
1: 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Senior White House correspondents Jackie Heinrich and Peter Ducey anchor from Washington, D.C.
9: President Trump will not be signing a new law if it ever reaches his desk.
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4: A U.S. Navy airman is missing in the Arabian Sea, where the Navy says a helicopter made an emergency landing today. It's under investigation.

0: in, but the Navy says it does not appear to be from hostile activity. Three of the four crew members have been recovered in stable condition. A North American trade deal from the first Trump term will not be renewed as is.
1: U.S. Trade Representative Jamieson Greer says after virtual meetings with Canada and Mexico, the U.S. has declined to renew the USMCA in its current form. The pact remains in force, but it's now subject to annual reviews until it's either renewed for a new term or terminated. A few weeks ago, the president had said from the Oval Office,
2: "I don't know that I'm going to renew it because, to be honest with you, the United States does much better. Hey, we don't need anything that Canada has. We don't need anything that Mexico has, but they need everything that we have."
1: The president said trade deficits with these countries are unacceptable. Greer says the U.S. will meet with Mexico the week of July 20th to continue negotiating. Jessica Rosenthal, Fox News.
0: It's win or go home for Team USA facing Bosnia and Herzegovina tonight at the World Cup.
3: The U.S. is favored, but head coach Mauricio Pochettino says his team is treating every match like it's the last.
4: Go in there and try to play freedom, free and enjoy. And with responsibility.
3: To advance, they'll have to do something they haven't done in 5 years, beat a European team. Their last victory came against none other than Bosnia in 2021. The U.S. is a different squad this time around.
0: Fox's Ashley Dvorkin in Santa Clara, California, where kickoff is 8 Eastern tonight on Fox. England just advancing to the round of 16 with a 2-1 win over Congo after a pair of second-half goals by Harry Kane in Atlanta. Also today, Belgium takes on Senegal an hour from now in Seattle. An hour to the close on Wall Street, the Dow's up 54 points. I'm Lisa Brady, Fox News.
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7: 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Hank Aaron breaks Babe Ruth's record.
8: And delivering. Aaron hits it. It's very hot. It's a home run. And the crowd is going wild.
9: There is a contradiction when the executive branch is both investigatory and the subject of investigation. It is these events that forced the House, by a vote of 410-4, to set in motion this impeachment inquiry.
10: Greatness comes not when things go always good for you, but the greatness comes, and you're really tested, when you take some knocks, some disappointments.
11: I, Gerald R. Ford, President of the United States, have granted, and by these presents do grant, a full, free, and absolute pardon unto Richard Nixon.
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0: from the heart of our nation's capital, Washington, D.C. Backed by the trusted voices of Team Fox. A clear, fresh voice cutting through the noise to tell the truth. It's the Guy Benson Show. Filling in for Guy Benson, here's Paul Morrow.
1: Guys, Paul Morrow here, sitting in for Guy Benson. Very happy to be here. Very honored to be occupying this seat. We got a great show for you today. Some great guests, some great content. But I want to start with something that is kind of in my wheelhouse and had fallen off the media a little bit. And that is this awful shooting of Sheridan Gordon. Gorman by an illegal in Chicago. Now, let's recount the facts here, okay, if you don't remember. Gorman is in a park. She's minding her own business. She's not hurting a soul. This illegal comes up, pulls the gun. This is the heartbreaking part for me. She sees it, and she has the moment there where she realizes my life's in danger, and she flees. And he shoots her anyway. She's trying to get away. He shoots her from behind. She goes DOA. All right. Now, there's a couple of things that we can glean from this that I think are a little less obvious that I want to bring to the fore. First of all, this alleged shooter, we have to say alleged because he's innocent until proven guilty, despite the fact that he's here illegally and the evidence is voluminous. He had been arrested previously on a shoplifting thing and had warranted. He didn't turn back up for his court date. So there's an open warrant on him. Where was warrants? Where was the warrants unit? All right. Police departments have an open warrants unit. Now, shoplifting is not the world's biggest warrant, but what it is certainly is a quality of life crime. And these blue cities are where, you've all heard this, we lock up our toothpaste, not our perps. And this is a perfect example. You have a guy here who has already committed a crime as an illegal. Understand that when they arrested him for the shoplifting, they knew he was an illegal. And yet, no notification to ICE to come get the body. Okay? To come get this guy. All right. So there's that. Secondly, he's an illegal entering during the Biden administration, and we know nothing about him because there was no vetting done. And then you start to hear this claptrap about the fact that he's missing a piece of his brain and he doesn't know what he's doing. Then what the hell did we let him in for? What is he doing here if we can't vet the guy, but he seems to have something wrong with him and, by the way, was willing to be deported and yet was never deported, never sent out? Nuance number three, and this is a little speculative, but I got to bring it up because there's enough there. She was going, this might just be an act of irony. She was going to Loyola in Chicago. Now, if you don't know about the Jesuits, that's who runs Loyola, right? The Loyola, Ignatius Loyola, I should say, is the founding member of that order, the Loyola order. Hyper left. Hyper-liberal, and very active in bringing in illegals into this country, to the point that Vice President Vance has talked about the fact that the Catholic Church has to answer for their role in bringing in illegals into America. Now, before you say, well, as a person of faith, I feel like we should be reaching out to people who are less fortunate than we are. That doesn't wash for me. And it doesn't wash because of the following reasons. Should we not be doing something to try to make the nations and the quality of life of these people in their own countries better, rather than essentially coming to the conclusion that those nations are unfixable? And so bring everybody here, including all the broken toys. And I'm sorry to categorize this guy that way, but that's what his lawyer is saying. His own lawyer is saying the guy's missing a piece of his brain. He got into some kind of gang dispute. I don't know what the story is, and he got shot. But that's the point. I don't know what the story is. Neither do the authorities. So I got questions. I want to know what he was like back home. All right, I want to know that. All right, he's Venezuelan, by the way. Okay, he agreed to be deported to Colombia. Instead, they didn't send him. Why we didn't send him to Colombia when he was agreeing to go there, I don't quite see. How did he get then from the southern border? How did he get to Chicago? And did the Loyola Order or the Catholic Church have any role in bringing him in? Because reportedly it was an NGO that brought this character into Chicago. Now, I want to be clear, and this is important legally. I don't know that it was that university that brought him in. I don't think it would be. But is it the larger apparatus that they are a part of involved here? That wouldn't surprise me. And if I sound angry, I am. Because it's a scam. Because it's not just going on in Chicago. And without going into it, I have particular insight into this from when I was still working doing counterterrorism. Catholic Charities is bringing people into this nation. They get money for it. Okay? Now, their argument is the money's a wash. We get it in as charity. We spend it. I'd like to see an accounting of that. And by the way, you're talking to a Catholic schoolboy. All right? But I'd like to see that. Because I don't see that as their role. I understand. I mean, we used to donate to this stuff all the time. I don't anymore because I don't trust where the money goes. But I used to donate to this kind of stuff. In fact, growing up, my parents, I remember, sponsored kids in other nations. And we had their pictures on the refrigerator. Like one was in Nicaragua, one was in Honduras. And you pay for them to go to school and you donate the money. And I remember my mother saying, I trust Catholic Charities. And that's why I donate to them and not to some of these other organizations. But when I hear that they have put themselves into the immigration business, I say to myself, why? That's not your role. That's politics. That's geopolitics. And that is a perversion of what your purported role is supposed to be. If the money going into those coffers is being used to better the lives of people in their home nations, to make sure they don't go hungry, to make sure that they're getting educated, I'm all for it. Any feeling, thinking person should be. But short of bringing somebody here for a dire operation that they can't get at home, or some such situation, I don't get why they're even in that business. And I'd like to see, by the way, they're treating it as a great mystery. Nobody knows who the NGO was, okay? When they even asked the Texas governor, how did he get here? How did he get to Chicago? Nobody seems to have any information on that. Well, that's interesting in and of itself. There were no records of this stuff. Now, all this comes to a head now because we have a new event. We had in Congress yesterday an exchange that got pretty heated relative to this issue. And we have a soundbite on it. I think we're going to play it. Guys, can we cut that? The Lola clip where he's, yeah, where they're fighting. Oh, okay. So we're queuing that up right now. Just so you know, he's on the side of the good guys here. All right, as an introduction. So check it out. Let's roll it.
2: The same outrage you feel about Renee Good and Alex Pretty, you should feel about Sheridan Gorman and Lakin Riley and every Angel family in this country.
3: I do feel that outrage.
2: You do not. Do you? Because if you did, you would not support sanctuary jurisdiction.
3: Do you feel the outrage about Alex Pretty and Renee Good?
2: You should be ashamed of yourself.
3: You don't belong in this committee. You should get the hell out of here. You don't understand the rules of the committee. You don't understand the Constitution.
4: You're
3: full of it.
4: Mr. Raskin,
2: you're an absolute disgrace supporting sanctuary policy.
1: So, you're going to hear how heated things got, but it's because the Dems don't care about this, and that was the allegation. And I can tell you that the Dems do not care about this issue, and let's tease out why. They're losing the demographic fight. People are voting with their feet. New York alone is expected to lose at least three, maybe four seats in the 2030 election. You have a census in this country every 10 years. The 2030 census is going to show California, New York, Illinois, all the usual suspects, losing population to red states. And as a result, they're going to be losing clout in the Congress. Now, who's fighting in there is Jamie Raskin. Now, I can tell you, Raskin is one of the worst of the worst. How do I know that? I testified in front of Congress about 6 months ago. And instead of dealing with the issue, which I went down in the spirit of bipartisanship, too, I was invited by, it was House Judiciary, and Jim Jordan invited me down. I went down fully prepared to have a constructive exchange. In fact, they let you read a statement to begin with. And I made sure I wrote a short statement that was not hyper-partisan. And I talked about the fact that the NYPD in New York City had hit the sweet spot. My thing was on crime in blue cities. That's what I was doing there. I made sure my statement hit the sweet spot of a Democratic New York under Michael Bloomberg and Commissioner Ray Kelly, and then Bill Bratton under the early days of even Bill de Blasio, because Bratton was such a good police commissioner, how that team collectively brought New York to the safest it had ever been and lowered incarceration rates. What could be the gripe with that? And so my statement was couched around that. And to say, we have the formula, folks. Let's not gaslight ourselves into thinking that these blue cities are great. Don't tell me things are going great in Portland, Seattle, Philadelphia, Washington, D.C., Baltimore. The only reason D.C. is even livable is because Trump went in the feds. Okay, Memphis. All of these towns are turning into no-go zones. All right, as I've called it in the past, it's the nutjob archipelago around this nation. And I went in with all goodwill, hoping to be able to have an exchange about legislation that somehow or other the Congress could write that would help the cities, bring them to the kind of success that New York City saw in the glory days of the Bloomberg-Kelly administration. Instead, I got Raskin shouting at me about Donald Trump and his sons. I got Jasmine Crockett reading articles into the record from like the UK Guardian and other hyper-left newspaper outlets and blogs, websites, just reading them, not making any points, just reading them into the record. It was the most idiotic exchange I've ever been a part of, to the point that one of the Republican congresspeople, who I won't name, grabbed me afterwards and apologized. And he probably apologized because I got a little loud because I started fighting back. Raskin's yelling at me about something I had nothing to do with. I actually said, I keep hearing Donald Trump's name from you people. I thought we were going to talk about safety in the cities. I got numbers here. And by the way, I wasn't alone. I had Rafael Mengual with me from the Manhattan Institute, extremely learned. And I had a couple of angel mothers with me who were killed by in the same way that Sheridan Gorman was. And so I really was there to try to be bipartisan. I didn't want it to be political. They can't help themselves. And when I asked why, I said, is it always like this, where people just yell at each other in the halls of Congress? Is that why no progress can be made? He told me that in that committee particularly, it's about clicks. They cut up the exchange and they put it out on social media. And so what they want to make sure is they get a 15, 20 second soundbite where it looks like they're standing up to Donald Trump and I'm fighting a good fight for the downtrodden, despite the fact that the downtrodden are getting shot left and right. They have that kind of an outlook. It's just PR. And they don't care about you and they don't care about where the country is going. And that's the lesson of Sheridan Gorman. And so going forward, Congress ain't going to fix it. It's going to come down to the media digging, and hopefully DOJ we'll get to the bottom of where this guy got here from the border up to Chicago, and who sponsored him, because somebody paid for his care and feeding. We got to take a break. We'll be back.
0: Filling in for Guy Benson, it's Paul Morrow.

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1: October 28, 1965, a gleaming monument rises on the banks of the Mississippi, 630 feet of stainless steel. Graceful, simple, and impossible to ignore. A contest to design the monument drew 170 people, including the famous architect Eliel Saarinen. But it was his son Aero who won with a design that would become a soaring symbol of what America was driving toward. It began as a memorial to Thomas Jefferson, but it came to mean so much more. A gateway to the West, a tribute to expansion, ambition, and the courage to go further. Saarinen died in 1961 and never saw the completion of his masterpiece, but his legacy endures in this towering arch, a symbol that the American journey is one of endless possibilities.
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17: 1989, the Soviet Union leaves Afghanistan.
27: General Boris Grumov crossed the bridge over the Amu Darya River. This was the final act in the withdrawal of all Soviet armed forces and services from the Republic of Afghanistan.
28: The government has to show clearly it has abandoned the old Stalinist class struggle approach.
29: Banishment for life of Pete Rose from baseball is the sad end of a sorry episode.
30: I gambled on other sports other than baseball. I never gambled on baseball, but I think I'm being punished pretty severely.
31: So the Oakland A's take a 2-1 lead.
32: Jim Baker, once one of this nation's most powerful televangelists, now faces a lifetime in prison.
33: 300 East Berliners are climbing over the metal fence here towards the Berlin Wall.
24: News as it happened then, news as it happens now.
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34: I'm Gianna Gelosi with your Fox True Crime Minute. A Texas man who's facing a capital murder charge in connection with the death of his pregnant wife has fled the country. On May 4th, the attorney for Lee Mongerson Gilley says his client cut off his ankle monitor before boarding a plane to Canada and then flew from Canada to Italy, where he was taken into custody by authorities. There, he allegedly told officials that he was seeking asylum because he was being wrongfully prosecuted and feared he would face the death penalty. The 39-year-old was charged with capital murder in 2025 in connection with the killing of his pregnant wife, Christina Bauer Gilley, on October 7, 2024. Gilley initially told police that she died of an overdose and he attempted to perform CPR. An autopsy suggested otherwise. She had trauma to her neck and face more consistent with strangulation. Gilley was arrested in 2024, released on $1 million bail, and required to wear that ankle monitor. In 2025, prosecutors say he spoke with a woman about a plan to flee to Mexico. There's more on this story at foxnews.com or subscribe to the Fox True Crime Podcast. I'm Gianna Gelosi with your Fox True Crime Minute.
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0: guys, Paul Morrow here sitting in for the great Guy Benson. And look, if you don't believe me about how childish and denigrated how diminished the rhetoric and discussion is in our current Congress in committee, I got to play a clip for you here because, you know, it's actually one of these things that if you've grown up during a different era as I have, it kind of defies belief. Let's go. Guys, can we cut 29, please? Can we play that?
1: This story, it's not about him. This story is about my Sheridan. It's about how failed border policies, sanctuary city laws, and twisted leaders refused to cooperate with ICE. They sent her to her grave. It's about a government and politicians that forgot their first priority. And the question before this committee is painfully simple. When did protecting our American citizens stop being your first priority? And even more important, why did protecting our American citizens stop being your first priority? I want an explanation, I need one, and I deserve one. But first, I want you to know who my Sheridan was.
0: All right. That set the table, okay? Here's the mother talking about who her daughter was and what the loss that she experienced was. Now, this should be one of those things where even if you feel like politically you're on the other side of the aisle, you're going to have a respectful approach. All right. And if you're any kind of person, you're going to say to the person testifying and to your colleagues in the Congress, we got to do something here because it's not working. All right. Because at the end of the day, even if you agree with the idea that we should have no border and unfettered immigration, it's like a 90-10 issue that if nothing else, we shouldn't be bringing in violent criminals as part of that influx. And this is the response she got. Guys, let's go to cut 28.
2: As a parent myself, I can think of no greater loss, and I appreciate you being here to share their stories and their lives with us. Unfortunately, this hearing is it's the fourth time in this committee that we've had a hearing on sanctuary cities. The fourth time. And there's many other things that we could be doing other than this.
0: Okay, Congresswoman Pramila Jayapal wants to be someplace else doing something else. She doesn't feel that this really rises to the level of her attention because it's the fourth time she's had to deal with the fact that we have open borders, sanctuary cities, no cooperation between the state and the feds, and Americans, taxpaying Americans who pay her salary, dying. How morally bankrupt? I mean, I really do wonder, and I mean this sincerely, I wonder sometimes if the Democrat leaders have their quiet moments where they look themselves in the mirror and say to themselves, you know, how did it get this far? How did we end up hooked to these extremists that we can't get away from? We have essentially created a Frankenstein monster we can't control. And yesterday's exchange demonstrated that. Stay with us. We have more coming up. We have a great guest next, Jennifer Say. We're going to be talking about men and women's sports and the fact that hopefully it's going away. Paul Morrow for the Guy Benson Show.
3: Fox News, I'm Tom Graham. Vice President J.D. Vance says it's up to Tehran as talks continue with Qatar. Mediators are attempting to work out a permanent peace deal between the U.S. and Iran.
4: If they try to rebuild their nuclear program, if they try to start shooting at commercial vessels again, that's going to change our calculus. But right now, what the president has said is go and make a deal, go and negotiate in good faith, and that's what he's empowered us to do.
3: New round of talks come after the U.S. and Iran traded strikes last weekend. Sizzling temperatures gripping the central eastern U.S. ahead of the 4th of July holiday. New Jersey Governor Mikey Sherrill.
5: This is not the type of heat wave we've seen in a while. This, I think the last time was about 14 years ago. This is extreme, extreme heat.
3: More than 65 million people across 20 states forecast to reach temperatures of 100 degrees or more this week. 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
1: Guys, Paul Morrow here with the great Guy Benson filling in on the show today. Now, unless you have been under a rock, you know that we got some big SCOTUS decisions over the last 2 days, and one of them was the men in women's sports. And what was interesting to me as a lawyer is the fact that the decisions so heavily pinned themselves to the idea that men and women's sports was dangerous. It was refreshing to finally hear somebody just say the obvious, which is having a guy, genetic guy, that is a head bigger than the women he's playing against, knocking around on the basketball court, is a recipe for disaster and something that women, after all this time, women athletes, should not have to put up. And yet, it were the three left judges, the progressive justices on the court, were the ones who voted against it. What a state of affairs that we have arrived at. We have the perfect guest to tease it all out for us. We have Jennifer Say, former Levi's executive. She's an author, works in this area. We're pleased to have her. Jennifer, welcome to the Guy Benson Show. So, Jennifer, you're breaking up a little bit. Let's just see if that's on our end. But I'm going to ask you a long-winded question to see if we can fix that. You know, aside from the fact that the just basic illogic of it, throughout all of human history, we had a total of two genders. Now, all of a sudden, and by the way, during that time, there was a recognition of a genuine I wouldn't even call it a malady. What do you call it? A syndrome of gender dysphoria. It occurred at about a 0.0001% in the general population. Someplace along the line here, and I would argue it was because the left got a lot of what they wanted relative to LGBTQ rights, that all of a sudden this kind of a thing occurred where you can't discriminate, but now you have to allow for this because it's always a competition. We all know that on the left. And so now because you got the LGBTQ wins, they needed another frontier to conquer because they all wanted to show how much more virtuous they are than the person to their left. So now we finally got a little bit of common sense poured into this thing at the federal level. But is this going to work at the state level? That to me is the real question. Because if this is not going to work at the state level in various states, what has really been accomplished? That's going to mean that entire states are still going to allow this nonsense. Am I wrong? Where's this all going?
2: Are you back to me? Sorry, I had a little problem. Sorry, I'm back. The whole thing is a problem. What I keep telling people is we won, but we're not done. So the only thing that happened yesterday was the 27 states that have laws protecting women's sports, they can keep doing that. The 23 states that don't can keep doing what they're doing, which is allowing boys to steal medals and roster spots from girls. And we can't have that. First of all, those girls deserve fair competition too. But second of all, as a matter of practicality, it doesn't work. If you're a really good athlete, even at a young age, you compete across state lines. So it doesn't make any sense that you have fairness in Tennessee, but not if you go to a national championship in California. I think what was really illustrative yesterday, if you look at the headlines from all the major outlets, it's all this hand-wringing about the poor boys who are going to be banned from sports. No one's banned.
1: Please. They're not banned.
2: No one's banned from anything.
1: That's right.
2: And what a setback for trans rights it is and all of this stuff. And it's like no one said, what a win for women and girls. We're restoring the rights, you know, the right to fairness and opportunity for women and girls. So to me, that just illustrates that culturally, we still have a really long way to go.
1: It's been shoved down the throats of these students. And, you know, I interviewed, I'm sure somebody you're familiar with, interviewed yesterday, Paula Scanlon. And she was so articulate on what it was like to be in the locker room on the swim team with Leah Thomas. And how when some of the swim team at UPenn had the temerity to express some discomfort, they were made to feel like the bad guys. They were the bad girls, I should say. Actually, this is one of those contexts where you got to be very careful about the pronouns, right? They were made to feel like they were the villains, which is preposterous. I mean, did you ever have to deal with anything like that?
2: Yeah, I mean, you're completely right. I know Paula and I know her story well. They were told by the university, don't say anything. You'll never get a job. You'll be a bigot, and we can offer you counseling if you need it. Like, she's the one that needs counseling. She's the sane one that doesn't want to change in front of a 6'4" man. So, I've been out of competition for a while. You didn't say it in the introduction, but I was a national team gymnast for 8 years, and I was a national champion in 1986. I dealt with different challenges and issues in sports. As everybody knows, the abuse in gymnastics is rampant, and physical, emotional, and sexual abuse. And I was the first whistleblower on all of that in 2008. And I'll tell you, I dealt with this same kind of pushback. The world fought to defend the men who were the abusers and told me that I was wrong and I was crazy and I was a liar. Well, turns out, guess who was right? Me. So it's the same fight we have on our hands. It's hard to see it for some people, but it's the same thing. The world, the institutions are caving to these guys and, you know, protecting their feelings and reputations. What about the girls? The girls matter too, and we will get there, but we still have a long fight on our hands. We still do, because to your point, they have shoved this down the girls' throats. They have pushed it into the culture, and people believe it. They just recite these lines, trans women are women. No, they're not. Pronouns. They just say all this stuff. None of it's true, but people just spew it unthinkingly. And so now, you know, the headlines are reading about, you know, what a blow to the dignity of young trans girls. Did anyone care about Paula's dignity? No. What about the dignity of the girls who have to give up podium spots and stand there and smile and not stand up in their own defense? Everyone seems to have forgotten about the girls. But thank goodness Justice Kavanaugh did not. He wrote a beautiful
1: He was strong on this. Yeah, he was.
2: Yeah.
1: He was. Well, look, I'm an attorney as well. I have a degree from Harvard, a graduate degree. I have more degrees than a thermometer. I have all this life experience. And I am reciting my credits here because I want you to understand how considered and articulate my response to this charge of removing the dignity from our trans population is. And that is the following response. All right. Get lost, all right?
2: I love it.
1: Bronx tier, a cheer if ever was one was deserved, all right? That's all I got. Are you kidding me? You want to wear the dress, you want to wear the mascara as an adult, go ahead. Keep it away from kids. I think that any sane adult should be believing that. That said, if you're an adult and you want to transition, it's a free country. I don't want to pay for it. All right. Right. I'm not going to, you know, you want to start lopping off body parts or something, you know, that's on your own dime and your own time. But that said, I am not willing to buy into the idea that you have to compete against women because you've decided to identify as one. Yeah. And here's why, Jennifer, and this is something that I don't hear, this talking point. I don't hear the other talking point I just laid out very much either. But that said, we need more of that, frankly. I'd like to see somebody just do that on the air one time because that's all it deserves. But that said, you know, we always hear about how incredibly difficult it is to be trans. Oh, yeah. You have no idea the challenges I face every day. I wake up seeking my trans joy. Yeah, okay. Like, you know, I want some cis male joy. Where's my hetero joy? I don't get a whole lot of joy, all right? You know, so what, I gave up on that a long time ago. But why do you then choose to make your life that much more difficult, by going into sports, high-profile sports? That is to say, look, you're having a hard time with this. You're fighting on a number of fronts. Why would you then cognizantly put yourself front and center in a national debate at which you are on the losing side by all polls? Why would you then do that to yourself? Either don't play sports, or if it comes down to this, no, I have a right to play sports, fair enough, then you're going to play with the gender that's determined by your chromosomes. And I don't understand why you don't hear more about that, because it seems to me that the answer there is just look at me. It's performative. I mean, look at Leah Thomas. Couldn't win a race. right? You could have put a jetpack on that one as a male, couldn't win a race. Now all goes over to the women. All of a sudden, he's winning all the races. And it seems to me it's just to gain an unfair advantage, but also to not only get attention, but to occupy a grievance group. Because these days, that's so exalted. I'd be interested in your take on that.
2: I agree with you. I want to just point out Justice Thomas had a great line in the decision yesterday, which no one says. He said, I don't care. I'm not quoting directly, but basically wear all the bows and makeup you want. You're not a girl.
1: Right.
2: It's that simple. And you can compete in boys. I agree with everything you said, but I would also go one step further. I think with adult males in particular, it's about humiliating women. Huh. They know that the culture, not the majority of people, but the institutionalized culture, you know, the media, the left-leaning advocacy groups, universities and education systems are going to take their side as this, you know, they're this aggrieved, vulnerable community.
1: Right.
2: And isn't it amazing?
1: Right.
2: This trans boy had to fight, or girl, had to fight through all of this, and he won the medal. And it's like the girls are forced to stay silent. I think they revel in that. I think it's a humiliation ritual for the girls and the women.
1: Wow, that's interesting. I've never heard that there actually is an animus towards the very gender that they're seeking now to occupy. Right?
2: I think there's a total misogyny. Yes, I think Will Thomas that Paula spoke about, I think walking through that locker room naked and forcing those girls to just deal with it and make them uncomfortable.
1: Yeah.
2: He knew what the university
1: power
2: would
1: play.
2: Say to the girls.
1: Yeah, yeah.
2: Yeah, exactly. It's a flex, as the kids say.
1: Wow. That's an interesting theory. You know, I hadn't heard that. You know, I'd be interested in the guys. Actually, I'm not that interested. I don't want to hear it. But all I was going to say is what could be relevant is the guy's dating history. Did he have a hard time with women? Was he rejected in high school or something? Because if there is that kind of an animus, you got to wonder where it came from. Either way, it's very performative. It's very much look at me, look at me. Now the question becomes, okay, look, we've established the fact that it's abject lunacy and that it really just shouldn't be countenanced. And we finally got a favorable decision here that is in the realm of common sense. But as you note, a lot of work still has to be done. And, you know, I think you're going to get out to a point where, like, okay, you want to go to a college and you're a young woman who is an athlete. You're going to say, well, I'm not going to University of California because I don't want to be competing against guys, and there's a good chance there's going to be a guy on the team. But then there's also the issue, like you say, of what happens if you're a traveling team and you go to play in Tennessee and Tennessee outlaws it. So then the star player who happens to be a guy can't swim

0: influence the culture. And I, you know, the headlines that I mentioned to you, we need to change the cultural conversation. I want to make it absolutely unacceptable for any team to field a boy. I don't mean legally unacceptable. I mean culturally unacceptable.
1: Which, which can be sometimes more powerful because a lot of people are not tuned into the legal machinations. And so they're being influenced by TikTok. So to that point, we got 45 seconds left. To that point, get in where people can find you and then tell us about your book.
0: Oh, goodness. Let's see. Go to the website, buy XXXY Athletics. 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We're the only brand supporting fair competition and fighting for female athletes. You can find me at Jennifer Seay. That's S-E-Y on X, and follow everything that we are doing in this space right now. And I've written two books. One is Chalked Up, about my experience as a gymnast, and the other is called Levi's Unbuttoned, my experience in corporate America.
1: The woke mob took my job but gave me my voice, because it's the same kind of nonsense that goes on in the DEI offices of corporate America. Do your, is it just Jennifer Seay without any dot in it for X?
0: Yep.
1: All right, because that's where people are going to go. Everybody goes on X. So, guys, at Jennifer Seay, S-E-Y, on X, to keep up with it. Listen, young women, if you're listening out there and you haven't turned it off yet because you got an old guy on the Benson Show today, go to this, because this is, you got to fight for yourselves here, because I'm telling you, you outnumber these people, but they're just loud. There's an old saying on the NYPD where I used to work, empty garbage cans make the most noise. And that's who's making the most noise right now. And we got to win, right? I'm going to give you the last word.
0: We're going to win. We're going to win because truth outs in the end.
1: Truth out in the end. I can't see any better than that. Jennifer, we appreciate you being there. Folks, go find her online. Check her out. This is an important fight. Thank you for being here.
0: Thank you.
1: Paul Moore for the Guy Benson Show. Guys, we're going to take a quick break. Be right back.
2: In the swamp, not of the swamp. Guy Benson.

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1: 1879, Menlo Park, New Jersey. Edison and his team were trying to build a light bulb that wouldn't burn out after a few hours. But over and over, their tests failed. The concept of electric light had been around for decades, but no one could find a wire strong enough to take the heat. That all changed when Edison's team got a bulb to burn for more than 13 hours. After thousands of attempts, a carbon filament was the key. It was an exercise in perseverance and the determination to bring an affordable light bulb to the American public. Edison famously gave the credit to his team's hard work. Genius, he said, is 1% inspiration and 99% perspiration. He would go on to produce 1,100 patents and become one of the greatest American inventors the world has ever seen.
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0: that song, whatever that one is. Guys, Paul Morrow sitting in for Guy Benson. And as we speak, there's another guy speaking, and it's the big guy, Donald Trump, giving a speech up at the Teddy Roosevelt Library up in the Badlands of North Dakota. Let's check it out. We're going to dip in.
1: I want to give a very special thanks to the Patriots who gave us such an incredible escort from town. We had more law enforcement. You know, I love law enforcement. Now, according to the people that are running on the other side in many places, they want to defund the police. That's not going to happen. That's not going to happen. We see them all the time. They said they're social Democrats. Doesn't it sound pretty? They're actually communists. But we'll get into that a little bit later. They're not going to win. They're not going to win anything. They got some very unattractive candidates, I have to say. During my first term, it was a privilege to sign the bill.
0: You know, I love when he talks. They're very unattractive. What other president would say that? I think he's funny. I don't care what anybody says. All right. Look, the president makes the point about law enforcement. Of course, going to be on board with that and everything else. But he's right about something I think that's a little subtler here. And that is, these DSA members are not democratic socialists. Understand that that's a locution they came up with to hide their intentions and true identity here. And I'm going to name check somebody that I think is very much at fault, which is Barack Obama. That's when I really felt the big shift began. 1/6 of the American economy going into Obamacare was supposed to change and rectify the affordability issue relative to medical care. And yet today, as we come into the midterms, what do we keep hearing about? Affordability is the big issue. Housing and medical care. Well, hello, is it 2010 already? I thought the ACA was supposed to fix that. Obviously, it did not. And he also had two terrorists, Bill Ayers and Bernadine Dorn, at his library opening. Shameful. That's who he really was. We'll be right back with Ross Kaminsky, my friend from the Rockies. Stay put.
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3: Barack Obama ran an almost flawless campaign in 2008, concluding with his election as the 44th president and the first African-American to lead the United States. In early 2008, he spoke to supporters in Chicago.
4: The challenges we face will not be solved with one meeting in one night. It will not be resolved on even a super-duper Tuesday.

0: Change will not come if we wait for some other person or if we wait for some other time. We are the ones we've been waiting for. We are the change that we seek.
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2: I'm Gianna Gelosi with your Fox True Crime Minute. A Texas man who's facing a capital murder charge in connection with the death of his pregnant wife has fled the country. On May 4th, the attorney for Lee Mongerson Gilley says his client cut off his ankle monitor before boarding a plane to Canada and then flew from Canada to Italy, where he was taken into custody by authorities. There, he allegedly told officials that he was seeking asylum because he was being wrongfully prosecuted and feared he would face the death penalty. The 39-year-old was charged with capital murder in 2025 in connection with the killing of his pregnant wife, Christina Bauer Gilley, on October 7, 2024. Gilley initially told police that she died of an overdose and he attempted to perform CPR. An autopsy suggested otherwise. She had trauma to her neck and face more consistent with strangulation. Gilley was arrested in 2024, released on $1 million bail, and required to wear that ankle monitor. In 2025, prosecutors say he spoke with a woman about a plan to flee to Mexico. There's more on this story at foxnews.com or subscribe to the Fox True Crime Podcast. I'm Gianna Gelosi with your Fox True Crime Minute.
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3: The president pays tribute to a predecessor, Elisa Brady, Fox News.
4: He was quite something. He was really quite something.
3: He's at the new Theodore Roosevelt Presidential Library in Medora, North Dakota.
4: On the steps of the Burning Hills, we dedicate a living monument to a legend, a statesman, a soldier, frontiersman, and a true American hero.
3: Roosevelt said he would never have become president without his time in Medora, where he found solace and strength after personal tragedy, the deaths of his mother and wife on the same day. The library opens to the public Saturday. It has interactive features, including a chance to ask Roosevelt questions with the help of AI. The Trump administration lifting restrictions on Anthropic's latest AI model.
5: Anthropic's Claude Fable 5 is now available, as well as access the Mythos 5. Both AI models were blocked for use by foreign nationals by the Commerce Department last month, forcing the company to take down the products just days after their release. The Trump administration has raised cybersecurity concerns with the AI models. Another company, OpenAI, is restricting the release of its new AI product at the request of the Trump administration. President Trump signed an executive order last month establishing a framework for the federal government to check advanced AI systems for national security concerns.
3: Fox's Jared Halpern in Washington. Before traveling earlier today, the president denying personal involvement in his investments, answering questions from reporters.
4: Well, I've made a lot of money before I became president. And they invest my money, and I don't talk to them. I don't even speak to them. So I have many people, I don't know what they call it, closed accounts or something. You put your money in, and that's it.
3: This after a financial filing showing he made nearly $1.2 billion from cryptocurrency businesses. Some Democrats in Congress have previously called for investigations. The Dow fluctuating just before the bell, closing down 12 points. 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
9: Temperatures being 30 degrees above average.
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3: Extra tight security for America 250 celebrations in New York.
11: July 4th fireworks, the World Cup, and a massive parade of ships are happening in and around New York City. And Mayor Zoran Mamdani says steps are being taken to keep people safe.
12: We continue to operate in a heightened threat environment. At this time, there are no specific and credible threats, and we are taking every possible precaution.
11: NYPD Commissioner Jessica Tisch says there will be a heavy police presence along the waterfronts for the Sail 4th 250 parade of tall ships.
13: There will be heavy weapons teams, canine units, and thousands of uniformed officers. Aviation, harbor, and our counter-drone teams will also be deployed.
11: Sail 4th 250 events run through next Wednesday. In New York City, Tanya J. Powers, Fox News.
3: Multiple states also dealing with extreme heat from the Midwest to the East. There's also tight security planned around Madison Square Garden, where a source now tells the Associated Press Taylor Swift and Travis Kelce will celebrate their wedding on Friday, the couple not confirming their plans. Most air travelers try to avoid layovers, but waiting for a connecting flight in Vegas turned out to be time well spent for one lucky person.
14: Airport officials say a passenger identified only as Anthony was at Harry Reid International Airport Sunday when he slipped just $10 into a Wheel of Fortune slot machine near the sea gates and hit a $3.3 million jackpot. The airport is famous for having hundreds of slot machines scattered throughout its terminals, giving travelers one last chance to gamble before leaving town. This ranks among the biggest airport slot payouts ever. Suddenly, that extra hour between flights doesn't sound like such a bad deal. Matt Murphy, Fox News.
3: Recapping stocks, July gets off to a mixed start and then stocks finish lower, the Dow dropping 13 points. I'm Lisa Brady, Fox News.
10: 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Senior White House correspondents Jackie Heinrich and Peter Ducey anchor from Washington, D.C.
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0: A new generation of conservative talk. 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Fox News. You're listening to The Guy Benson Show. Filling in for Guy Benson, here's Paul Morrow.
1: Guys, Paul Morrow here, filling in for the great Guy Benson. And speaking of great, we got a great guest. Full disclosure, he's a friend of mine. The voice of the Rockies. If you didn't know it, you know it now. You know, I always forget these things go out nationwide. And we got somebody that is a big deal out there in the Rocky Mountain region. We got Ross Kaminsky, great radio host and friend. Ross, welcome to the big show.
2: Oh my gosh, one of my favorite people. I had no idea I was going to be on with you when I got asked to do the hit today. Man, it's good to talk to you, Paul.
1: It's great to talk to you as well from the other side of the mic. Normally, you're interviewing me, and it's a very different circumstance because I'm fully clothed this time.
2: that makes one of us.
1: So, anyway, I don't even want to ask. So, look, let's get to the most important thing here, which is to recognize that, pal, you're no athlete. Folks, if you don't know, the voice of the Rockies decided he was going to take up pickleball, and I'll let him finish the story. What happened to you, man?
2: The very first time, so let me just tell you the dumbest thing, Paul. I decided to try pickleball because I was getting hurt playing racquetball because I hate losing and I was running into the walls and all this stuff. So I'm like, okay, that seems like a nice, easy game. And so the very first time I ever played, I was lunging forward and low for a shot, and I felt a pop in the back of my leg, and I ripped the hamstring tendon fully off the bone, and I had surgery last Friday, and I'm recovering slowly. So wait, you're saying that your friend here, who's, you know, a 5'9" Jew, is maybe not a world class athlete?
1: Well, I didn't say it in quite those terms, but I mean, I guess you went to it. You caught that was the dog whistle. Well, we're sorry to hear it, but really not very sorry. All right, let's move beyond that. I'm sure you're a young man. You're going to be fine. That pickleball's a killer. That's why I never play it. But, I hear it's a big, everybody, they play it. There's a big joint just opened up down the block from me. There's people going in and out of there constantly. So there must be something to it. I don't know. But let's get to why you're here today, which is not to discuss your maladies, but of course, the fact that we are in the middle of some kind of political earthquake that we're all trying to understand. And I don't think that's an overstatement. And you just had one happen in your backyard. As I said, you're the voice of the Rockies. Everybody out there knows you. I've seen it. I've been out there. Last time I was, what was I doing out there? CrimeCon.
2: CrimeCon.
1: We met there, yeah. So, and by the way, thanks for that drink you didn't buy me. And so you got a front row and center seat to the next iteration of this nonsense. We have this Mila Kyros taking over from a longtime Democrat. She's obviously going to win the general. Look, is this just, you know, sort of a spasm occurring in these blue cities and it's very localized, or are we seeing a genuine sea change on the left in the Democratic Party?
2: That's obviously the question for politics going forward.
1: Right.
2: And I don't have a definitive answer, but if you make me guess, I'll guess it's a little bit more than just temporary, kind of in the same way that the Tea Party, which evolved to a certain degree into MAGA and the Trump coalition, that kind of thing. Like, a lot of people said, oh, this Tea Party thing is going to be temporary. And it's not exactly dominant, perhaps, but MAGA is. But it's definitely not temporary either. And I think part of what's going on, Paul, is we now have a generation not only of young people being trained to disdain the American Constitution and freedom and capitalism and Jews, right? But also we have these silos now where all these people are getting their information from social media, and so they are only hearing voices that mimic their own. And I think it's going to be self-reinforcing for a while, and I think it's not going to be as temporary as you and I would hope.
1: Yeah, I mean, that is kind of disheartening. I'm going to tell you, look, I like to actually bring optimism to these kinds of conversations, and from where I sit, it does have a shelf life. Why? Because it can't work. It doesn't work everywhere in the world that's socialism / communism, because a number of them are sliding well into communism. It just doesn't work, and it's never worked anywhere. As Margaret Thatcher said, eventually you run out of other people's money. And that, you know what? Math. You know, what's his name? Fiorello LaGuardia, a great mayor we had in, here in New York City, said there's no Republican or Democratic way to pick up the garbage. At the end of the day, that it has to work. That's it. And if it's not going to work, then eventually they're going to lose. But boy, will they do some damage in the meantime. Let's go to another aspect of what I think is driving this, and that is blatant anti-Semitism. Now, you're Jewish, right? You and I talked about that. I can't remember what you told me.
2: Yeah, all right. Absolutely. All right. And proudly so.
1: All right. So, and you are a supporter of the nation of Israel. So
2: very much.
1: We've talked about that. So is this now going to be a blatantly, I don't buy the hard, bright line distinction between what they call Zionism, which is just a euphemism for anti-Israel, and anti-Semitism. Because number one, of all the dog whistles that go out there, when they say anti-Zionism, you know, the people on the ground get what they're saying. But also you see the attacks. And one of them happened in your neighborhood, right, in Denver, that this Mila Kiros won't even call anti-Semitism. You got the Egyptian guy to lit people on fire. And he did it for blatantly anti-Semitic reasons. Mm-hmm. And yet she won't even call it that. So in light of that, we're going to play that clip in a moment, but in light of that, is the Democratic Party sort of on an irrevocable slope into being the anti-Semitic, not anti-Zionist, anti-Semitic party?
2: So I will say yes in parts. I don't think they will end up taking over the whole party, but I think they will be this lingering cancer in places like Denver and Seattle and Manhattan and other places like that, where you have these young, downwardly mobile, overly educated, but incredibly ignorant young voters, mainly young white women, who have been trained that if you're white, you are inherently an oppressor. And if you are brown or some other version of not white, then you are inherently more virtuous because obviously you've been oppressed. And that's why these people hate Israel, which they perceive as white, even though it's really not that white a country. They hate the U.S. for the same reason.
1: Right.
2: They see both of them as white countries.
1: The Israel, it's exactly right. Israel is a proxy for America, not just because what they like to say, you're funding genocide, America, you're propping that nation up. Really, why Israel is such a target of their ire is because it looks too much like America. It's too successful. It looks too westernized. It's progressive. The only place in the Middle East as a, let's say, LGBTQ person that's even remotely safe for you is Israel. Palestinians live better in Israel. No other nation in the Middle East does anything for the Palestinians. The Jordanians had to take 3 million of them in. They don't want them there. Have you ever heard Egypt roll out the red carpet for them? No, they keep a buffer, of course, between them in the Sinai. So, you know, this canard that somehow or other Israel is at the heart of all the problems there is just nonsense. Now, that said, I would like to see the Trump administration move more forcefully on Gaza. You and I have talked about this. When Gaza was essentially wiped out following the October 7 attacks, and it went the way it went, and Hamas wouldn't relinquish, one of the promises we got from the administration is that it was going to be rebuilt, and it was going to be a place the Palestinians wanted to be. Now, whether or not that can ever happen or not, I don't know if the Palestinians will ever be satisfied with just Gaza. But are you frustrated with the fact that we haven't seen a lot of movement in terms of rebuilding Gaza?
2: Interesting question. I think I'm going to slightly disagree with you on this one. And the reason I'm not frustrated is that I believe that Gaza is largely populated by people who are perfectly happy with what happened on October 7th, by people who celebrate and dance in the streets when Israeli civilians get murdered. And I don't really care what happens to Gaza or Gazans until such time as they are willing to say, yes, we want to live in peace. And until they are willing to live in peace, they can rot for all I care. I want peace. I want them to come to that. I want them to come to a situation where Americans and Israelis and the Saudis and whoever else says, all right, now we know you guys are going to behave like normal people and we can rebuild. But I have no interest in in doing the rebuilding first, because they've never wanted peace, and I think they still don't.
1: So essentially what you're saying is it wouldn't work. We could make it into the Riviera, they're never going to be satisfied. It's always going to be, we need all of the Israeli land.
2: Yeah, until you kick the Gazans out, and then, of course, you'll have all the leftists talking about ethnic cleansing and genocide and stuff like that. So I think it's not going to happen, and, you know, it's fine with me. Let's just kill Hamas one or two or three at a time and just let it sit there as long as it's contained.
1: And that's kind of where it is right now. Well, I promise you a clip. I want to play this clip from your new congresswoman, it looks like, Milet Kyros, relative to that firebombing attack I talked about. Because to me, this just was jaw-dropping. Can we roll 19, guys?
3: That firebombing attack in Boulder on the group of peaceful protesters there that were protesting in support of the Jewish hostages being held by Hamas, was that firebombing attack on them an act of anti-Semitism?
4: I don't know what was in the heart of the perpetrator. All I know is that he went and attacked innocent people because of what they might have believed. And I don't even know what the people that were at that protest believed, too. In fact, most of them were probably just there to, you know, ask that the people who were kidnapped during October 7th be returned home to their families. That's not a political statement in and of itself.
3: But you would not describe it as anti-Semitism?
4: I don't know. I don't know what his intentions were.
1: Wow.
2: Shocking.
1: Yeah, I mean, you know, come on. As the old saying goes, it walks like a duck, it talks like a duck. I mean, are you kidding me? And I got to ask you, because you're out there, you're our spy on the ground. What's the reception to rhetoric like that?
2: So most normal people see that for what it is. And that reporter who asked that question is a television reporter here named Kyle Clark, who is a very good interviewer, but not perceived to be conservative at all. And it's interesting to have him ask those kinds of hard questions. The problem is, Paul, that this isn't a statewide race. It's not Senate. It's not governor, right? It's a House district in Denver. It might as well be Manhattan or Seattle. So what the normal sane people think outside of that, she doesn't care. The Democratic Party doesn't really care. They're all just going to circle around whoever the nominee is, because the only thing that matters is power, much the same way that you've had some Democrats circle the wagons around Nazi tattoo boy in Maine, because nothing matters except winning.
1: So I have been name checking the Red Green Alliance, and I'm surprised it's not getting more play, because one of the things, the red being communist and green being Islamist, one of the things that the Islamists have done here, and those people are not strictly, by the way, Islamic themselves. A lot of them is just, as you said, young white women and men, a lot of them women, who have just decided that they have to take on the Gaza issue because it represents oppressed versus oppressor. And they have managed to coalesce with the traditional civil rights groups, mostly African Americans, but also the gay groups, right? LGBTQ, I can't even say it, the trans groups, etc. And this is the so-called grievance Big Ten. It's a very canny move politically. You see it here in certain individuals in New York who very cognizantly do it. They all share the same funding streams, etc. And I think that's where all this is coming from. Here's my problem, and I want to ask you, this is a tough question, but I'm going to put you on the spot. Every city in America with a million or more is a blue city. They're all going this way, and I think it's going to continue. I don't see too many of them holding the line. You can run them down. You can name them all. What happens when all of our cities look like this, but yet the rest of the country doesn't, and people continue to vote with their feet and go to Florida, go to South Carolina, go to Texas? I mean, are we setting ourselves up for a civil war here? What do you think it looks like in 10, 15 years?
2: Yeah, so another great question. There's a few different answers. One, to the extent that people leave, that those places will have less representation in Congress, which is good. But to give you a more philosophical answer. I'm sure you're well acquainted with Ayn Rand, and my son's middle name is Rand. Mm-hmm. And in Ayn Rand's, magnificent novel, Atlas Shrugged, basically what happens is you have kind of the left start dominating things and start attacking the productive members of society, right, saying, we want your knowledge, we want your stuff, we're going to tax the bejesus out of you, which is a little different than the Islamic thing. But my point is, things get much, much, much worse before they even start getting better. And my mindset is like that, Paul. I think you're right that these cities are, many of them are going to go that way. And I think that it will not get better until, unfortunately, these cities are really suffering. And perhaps we're living in an H.L. Mencken world where he described democracy as the theory that ordinary people know what they want and deserve to get it good and hard.
1: You know what? Mayor Koccia, when he lost an election, said something similar. He said, the people have spoken and they must be punished. And it kind of makes the same point, but I take heart in the fact that I really do believe it is somewhat ephemeral, because it just can't work. And at some point, these towns are going to bottom out, and hopefully they come back, as we saw here in New York in the 70s, 80s, and 90s. But you know what? It's going to be a long time, and we're going to have to suffer through it. Russ, I wish I had all day with you, man. You're my brother from another mother. We think very similarly, but we got to go. We hope you heal up, and thank you for being here.
2: Thanks so much for having me, Paul. We'll talk soon.
1: You got it. Guys, we're going to take a break. Stay with us to the top of the half hour.
0: Filling in for Guy Benson, it's Paul Morrow.

0: America 250 with Jackie Heinrich.
1: September 17th, 1862, Maryland. It's the Civil War's bloodiest day. Thousands lie wounded on the fields of Antietam. And into the chaos rides Clara Barton, a woman with no rank, no weapon, just a wagon full of bandages and courage. All day and night, she cares for the fallen, sometimes under fire. When a bullet tears through her sleeve and kills the soldier she's treating, she just moves on to the man who needs her help. She wasn't there to be safe. She was there to serve. The wounded and the men who fought beside them never forgot her kindness. She became known as the Angel of the Battlefield. Years later, she founded the American Red Cross, an organization built to show up when everything else falls apart. Clara Barton gave America help when it needed it most, and a legacy that still answers the call.
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8: 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After a short time, had to pronounce the victim dead.
9: I came because I believe that the nuclear arms race has got to end for the sake of the world.
10: To be a part of the group of people that are supportive of what we are about, namely stopping the nuclear arms race.
11: Count number one, not guilty by reason of insanity. A look of wonder came to the faces of John Hinckley's parents. That's the count charging him with attempting to kill the President of the United States.
13: At the conclusion of tonight's game between the Giants and the Packers, all NFL training facilities will be struck.
14: I'm just very happy the patient is doing as well as he's doing right now.
15: 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It was not an accidental thing. It was not a product defect. It was willful and wanton.
35: 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News as it happens now.
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16: With 6 months until voters pick their congressional representative, we've been tracking the national mood. And our Fox News poll finds a close race for the House. A year ago, Democrats were favored by 7 percentage points. Now, it's a 5-point edge within the margin of sampling error. If the election were today, 52% of voters say they'd back the Democratic candidate in their district, 47% the Republican. That difference comes from greater enthusiasm on the left. By an 8-point margin, more Democrats than Republicans say they feel extremely motivated to vote this year. It's important to remember, while a lead on the generic House ballot question reflects a national preference, House seats are decided district by district. So a party's advantage in the polls doesn't directly translate into winning seats, especially these days with so few competitive districts. I'm Dana Blanton. That's your Poll Parade.
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guys, Paul Morrow sitting in for the great Guy Benson, who is MIA today. Don't ask. We don't want to know. Now, Ross Kaminsky, great guest, voice of the Rockies. You can catch him out there on the radio. And he's got a Substack going these days, too. You can find Ross Report. Check it out. I get it, and I steal ideas from it. But, you know, one of the things you got to recognize is that there is a real international component of what's going on with these DSA votes. And you should recognize a couple of things. It's actually bigger than just the Israeli question. That's a big part of it because that works for them. Because, of course, it fits into this very simplistic oppressed-oppressor paradigm. And, in fact, Israel used to reside on the other side of that when it came to American progressives back in the

0: 50s and 60s, Israel was sort of quasi-socialist. They had the kibbutz system, etc. And the feeling among the left here was that they were very much the friendlies. But they looked too successful after a while. They looked too much like Americans. As Ross said, they scan mostly as white, unless, you know, Sephardic or some of the other, maybe the Somali Jews. There are some North African Jews, if you don't know that. Many of them are in Israel. But for the most part, it looked like America. And so they had to be the oppressors. And then when it came down to the fact that the Palestinians were darker skinned, that's the perfect confluence, and they became the oppressed. It's not a whole lot more complicated than that in how it switched. Stay with us now for the last half hour with Daniel DiMartino on international affairs in Latin America. You're not going to want to miss this.
1: Fox News, I'm John Saucier. President Trump paying a visit to the Theodore Roosevelt Presidential Library in Medora, North Dakota today, ahead of its official opening. Mr. Trump reflecting on the former president.
2: It's amazing how he came about, a whole different set of lives, he said. So it's been really very inspiring. They've done a fantastic job with the museum.
1: All living presidents invited to the library's grand opening, which is scheduled for July 4th. U.S. negotiators in Qatar talking with mediators as the U.S. and Iran work toward a final peace deal before a ceasefire extension expires. Vice President J.D. Vance credits the military for making the peace talks possible.
3: But why do we engage in negotiation? Because of you, it's not out of weakness, but it's out of strength.
1: Well, a new round of talks come after the U.S. and Iran traded strikes last week, and Iran had attacked ships passing through the Strait of Hormuz and repeated claims their country controls that waterway. 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
1: Guys, Paul Morrow, sitting in for the great Guy Benson. And we have now upcoming a guest who knows more about Latin America than most of the commentators out there combined. Why? Because he grew up in Venezuela and saw firsthand the deterioration of that great nation. Now, I've been to Venezuela back in the day, all right, when I was still working. And I got to tell you, that's a country that really has promise. They got beaches. They got, it's a little bit like America. You got everything. Smaller, obviously, but they got beaches, mountains, beautiful terrain, great people. They got some really cool cities. They got fishing villages. They got oceanfront. Forget about it. And yet, the place is consistently a basket case, and it's because of their leadership. It's because of their strong-arm leadership. And so there's a reason why I went into a little bit of international relations with Ross Kaminsky, because I wanted to demonstrate that the DSA, it's not just Israel-America, it's no borders anywhere, because that's what communism is. That's what communists want. They want the dictatorship of the proletariat globally. It's about classes. It's not about nations. People don't understand that. This is why you'll get people like Mamdani rooting against Team USA in the World Cup. Are you kidding me? The nation that took his family in. And it's because they don't want nations. Then the last thing they want is a powerful nation like a hyperpower, as it's called, America. So that's why I think Daniel DiMartino was such an important voice. He worked with an exile group bringing these kinds of issues to the fore. Every chance I get, I try to talk to the guy. You've seen him on the network. Terrific guest. So let's get him in. Daniel, welcome to the big show, pal.
2: Thank you for having me, Paul.
1: So listen, man, I have to ask you this. First of all, Venezuela now, of all things to happen, here it is, maybe making some progress, and we can talk about whether that's going as we would like it to be. And then, boom, fate, as the old saying goes, man plans, God laughs. You know, we have this terrible earthquake. What is the death toll up to from what you've heard? How is it going down there in terms of helping these people out and American assistance and sending down supplies? Are they getting to the people? Those kinds of the questions that a lot of Americans have. What are you hearing?
2: Yeah. So you're right. It is truly kind of like the drop that spilled the glass in this case. It's just really heartbreaking, right? Especially after we were having hope in Venezuela. Suddenly there's the most deadly earthquake in Venezuelan history, a natural disaster. So the official death toll is too low to be true.
1: Right.
2: We know that the U.S. Geological Survey estimated that deaths were likely going to be between 10,000 and 100,000.
1: Right.
2: I don't think it's going to get to 100,000, but I certainly think it's over 10. That is because the number of buildings damaged is estimated at 58,000 buildings, most of which just fell apart. So, you know, even if it's just one person per building, you know, that's already over 50K.
1: Right.
2: So clearly we're talking in the tens of thousands. There's a shortage of places to bury people right now. It's extremely heartbreaking.
1: Wow.
2: And so they're having to send body bags to Venezuela from other countries.
1: Wow.
2: Because the bodies are decomposing in the sidewalks and are about to explode.
1: Wow.
2: That's the visual image for people to have. Also, people need to understand that the Venezuelan regime totally didn't respond, essentially. Venezuelans were left to their own hands to rescue people, and thanks to the help of foreign countries, especially the U.S., that sent rescue teams, especially Israel, Mexico sent amazing rescue teams to Argentina, so many countries, even Syria sent rescue teams, okay?
1: Mm.
2: And those people have been helping, and those people have been helping tremendously, and Venezuelans have had incredible resilience, but Venezuelans right now are at a boiling point of really hatred towards the regime,
1: right?
2: Because you saw the police stand right next to the ruins of the buildings while people were looking for their family members, and all they did was either stand there holding a gun without helping, or they actively hindered the effort by stopping the aid or even robbing the earthquake victims.
1: Yeah. This is the Hamas model, which is you send aids. This is why, you know, just throwing money at something doesn't work. I go back all the way as before your time, kid, but in the 80s, Live Aid. And there was this big, big concert. All the pop stars came out. Everybody, I donated money. Everybody I knew donated money. They raised what would have been in today's money billions for Ethiopian famine. And when they ultimately did the examination of it, none of the money got to where it was supposed to get. It was all stolen by the oligarchs. And that is always the risk in these things when the aid NGOs step up. They're so corrupt when you have to rely on the people on the ground. And my understanding is that the only aid right now that's working is because America has such a strong presence there, thanks to body-snatching Maduro and putting in Delcy as the one who's running things. She's beholden to us, that the Americans have been able to force some of the aid to get out there. But the bottom line is the regime that's still in place is stealing a lot of it for their own benefit, their own. And you and I both know what's going to happen. There's going to be a black market now.
2: So I understand that, but so that they're not sending cash to the government. Nobody's sending cash to the government.
1: No, they're sending supplies. Yeah.
2: So they're sending supplies. A lot of this is being really well managed, I'll say. I have to give credit for this because it's especially Samaritan's Purse, Catholic Relief Services, even local Venezuelan groups and others have been able to set up hospitals, give things out. It's what other Venezuelans are giving from inside Venezuela, transporting it within the country, not foreigners from abroad, that the regime is interfering with and even stealing.
1: Wow. The idea that at this point they would be doing this kind of nonsense. And then what happens, which is what Hamas does, is ultimately they barter or sell it back to the population. And so what it really argues is that if you're not an NGO backed by a nation state that's got some power, as in us, because we're the only ones that really can do it, then, you know, this stuff is fair game to be stolen and stored someplace. So let me ask you this. Is America pre-earthquake now? Because we're going to have to do that now, right? Pre and post-earthquake. Is America pre-earthquake? Were we moving quickly enough to stand Venezuela up in a way that holds promise for the Venezuelan people post-Maduro?
2: The truth is, I don't know, Paul, because, the plan really isn't public. We just know that the Secretary of State has three phases, and obviously everybody agrees with that. Everybody wants recovery. Everybody wants the country to be stable, and everybody wants a transition to democracy, except the regime, of course.
1: Right.
2: But there is no timeline. And so I think that is really the thing that is missing, that if the Trump administration announced, everybody would stay calm. Now, of course, I understand that maybe they don't because they don't want to undermine it with the regime, but it feels sometimes like the regime is undermining the plan, that the regime is happy about the earthquake, and they're trying to use this as an opportunity to remain in power for longer.
1: What a disaster. I mean, let me ask you this. Are you still you're an economist by trade, right?
2: Yes.
1: All right. So I have a theory, and I want to test it out on you here. And it comes from our latest complications with Iran. And let's actually deal with the Iran issue first. Is there a feeling in Venezuela that America has taken its eye off this hemisphere and places like Venezuela because of pivoting to Iran?
2: That was certainly a feeling until recently, yes, but not after the earthquake. I think America showed that it's still focusing on Venezuela very much.
1: All right, I'm glad to hear that because I actually started tweeting that immediately, that, you know, look, we got to help people down in Venezuela here, the American...
2: No, the help has been amazing.
1: Has to be there.
2: I will say, though, that there is a feeling inside Venezuela right now after statements by the U.S. rep there, John Barrett, that they are just way too cozy with the Delcy regime. Because not necessarily because, of course, they're still in power, but rather because they're literally praising their disaster response and saying it's been transparent and good, when in reality it just hasn't. That's just outright false. Like, you don't have to lie to us, you know?
1: Yeah, and the thing is, in this day and age, you know, Musk put the Starlinks up over Venezuela, and the truth's going to get out.
2: That's right. And that's great, by the way. We also have to really praise Elon Musk with Starlink, because thanks to that, Paul, a lot of victims that were trapped inside the building were able to connect to the internet from the rubbles of the disaster, and they were found and saved. Like, Elon Musk saved lives directly with that.
1: Well, this guy is the most one of the most significant transformative human beings in modern age, right? In the modern age, this guy. And you know what? He's young. Guys, what is he, in his 40s? This guy, forget about where he's going to end up. Now, here's where I was going with this. I feel like a lot of America, and you're an American now, whether you like it or not, you're here. The American, and maybe you're going to go back to Venezuela. I wouldn't be surprised someday if I find out you're the president down there. Now, you know, and if that's the case, you know, I'm always available to, you know, run all the police departments down there. All right. So, you know, remember my name. In all seriousness, though, you know, I feel like Americans are tired of foreign interventions, particularly in the Middle East. All right. And I'm not saying we pull back, forget our allies there, forget Israel, forget our Gulf allies. No, you're going to stay engaged. But I feel like, you know, we keep hearing pivot to Asia, pivot to Asia. I feel like the pivot should be more to this hemisphere. And you're seeing the shift to the right and to common sense. USAID pulls back because of the Trump administration. And all of a sudden, you're seeing all these elections going to the right. I understand Brazil is still out there. I understand Mexico is still out there. I understand Nicaragua is out there. But pretty much everybody else is shifting towards a common sense right and a rapprochement with America and tying themselves to the American ideal and ideas. Is it time, in light of the fact that, look at the nations that are going well into the oil business here. We know Venezuela, and I know it's not the light sweet crude mostly, but we got to refine it. But we'll do that. We got you know, businesses there. Chevron's got the license. You got Suriname discovering oil. You got Argentina coming to the floor. Guyana. I could go on, right? Mexico's even got oil. So you got all of this stuff emerging. Why are we screwing around with the Straits of Hormuz? Let the rest of the world worry about that. We got it all right here. What do you think about the idea of almost like an American, as in South America, Central American, OPEC, and more of an economic construct in our own hemisphere, building on the Monroe Doctrine, the Roosevelt Corollary, yada, yada, yada. Am I talking out my ear?
2: Well, you know that President Bush tried to do that, George W.
1: I know, and he went down to Colombia. I was there with Uribe.
2: And Hugo Chavez was who stopped it.
1: Yeah, exactly.
2: And so obviously I support that. I think that there, you know, I wish that the entire continent from Canada all the way to Argentina was ruled by free countries, and all of these countries could be allies, and there could be free trade between all of them. I think it would be very useful. I think you could get out of the, you know, religious and historical troubles of the old world.

0: Cuba becomes a free country, if Venezuela becomes a free country, and I don't mean that, you know, these people remain in power, but that there is a change in who's in power, that's what he's going to be remembered for. If there is no change in the people who rule those countries, he's not going to be remembered for any of it at all.
1: There's no reason, with the resources we have in this hemisphere, food, fuel, everything, we got to jerk around with some of these places around the globe that'll never be stable and never get their act together. I think you're right. I think if Trump accomplishes that, it's going to be the greatest legacy he could have. And from where I sit, it solves so many problems. Daniel, we got to go. I always love checking in with you. Folks, listen to me if you haven't heard it before. The greatest transformations of the Trump administration and foreign policy. Yeah, the Abraham Accords are a possibility, but in the Mideast, they never miss an opportunity to miss an opportunity. Latin America is where our future should lie, in my opinion, and I think that the Trump administration agrees. This hemisphere is where it's happening. Daniel, we always appreciate you and hope we talk again soon.
0: Thank you, Paul.
1: All right, buddy. Folks, we're going to be right back for the end of our second hour. Stay with us. Paul Morrow on the Guy Benson Show.
2: Filling in for Guy Benson, it's Paul Morrow.

0: America 250 with Harris Faulkner.
1: It's 1964 in Vietnam. As the enemy lurks in the jungle, Americans back home protest an unpopular war. But Captain Roger Donlin knows he fights something bigger than himself. When the Viet Cong launch a surprise attack on his camp, he's ready to face the moment. Captain Donlin shouts orders while racing around the camp, throwing grenades and dodging mortars. He gives first aid, carries the wounded to safety, and inspires his men to superhuman effort. And despite being wounded four times, he fights on for 5 hours until the enemy retreats. Back home, President Lyndon Johnson awards him the Medal of Honor, the first ever given to a Vietnam War veteran. Today, the protests have faded, replaced now by a deeper gratitude for the courage and sacrifice of those men who served in Vietnam.
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20: 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Four to the gold medal. This impossible dream comes true.
21: The jury took less than 2 hours to reach its verdict. Remarkably fast when you consider they had 33 separate murders to consider.
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0: Summer Olympics in Moscow. Ours will not go.
1: I aim to try and tap that great American spirit that opened up this completely undeveloped continent from coast to coast and made it a great nation.
2: This individual, Mr. Chapman, came up behind him and called to him Mr. Lenin, and then in a combat stance, he emptied the Charter Arms 38 caliber gun that he had with him and shot John Lennon.
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0: A little Tears for Fears there. Guy plays better music than Fela, by the way. Fela's music is a trouble.
1: That is very controversial.
0: I got to talk to Fela about some of his music choices. I got to tell you. This is stuff he must have played in his cab back in the day. He's going to end up driving a cab again if he keeps that
1: Jimmy
0: up.
1: Drove a cab? Fela? I never heard about this.
0: I'm not going to comment on it. Let me do the show, please, if you don't mind. This is not comfortable when the producer actually is more entertaining than the host. So let me end this hour before we go into our final hour with the great Jonathan Turley, who you're going to want to stick around and hear because he's going to tease out all these momentous decisions that we got yesterday and the day before relative to SCOTUS. Look, folks, the world is getting smaller, all right? The travel that's coming online, when I was a kid, you get on a plane, that was a big deal. Now people jump on a plane, $49, you're in a different hemisphere, all right? Some of these cheap airlines, it's a very different place. The communications are instantaneous. I mean, again, when I was a kid, if you made a long-distance phone call for some reason, your parents said to you, keep it short, because it was expensive. Now it's free on the phone, on a mobile phone, using an app. My point is, this stuff about our interrelatedness matters. And at some point, America, in my opinion, does have to step up and recognize something. We can't police the world. We do need allies. There's no reason to alienate all of Europe. We shouldn't do that. But that said, I don't want to be their protector forever as well. When it comes to Asia, of course we need allies there. But is it really our job to make sure China behaves on everything? I don't know. Maybe it is. Maybe we're so tied to them. But whose fault is that? As I said earlier, it's our own because we shipped our industrial base there. I think the great Teddy Roosevelt, to invoke him, because that's where Donald Trump is today, initiating that new library, had it right. This hemisphere has it all. The Roosevelt Corollary, 1902. Look that up, a continuation of the Monroe Doctrine. I'm Paul Morrow. Stick with us for the last hour and the great Jonathan Turley. We'll be right back.
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3: Legendary tennis champion Arthur Ashe was the first African-American player to compete professionally in tennis. In leading UCLA to the NCAA title in 1965, he created a tennis program for inner cities in 1968 and was the USLTA amateur champ and won the first U.S. Open at Forest Hills, being ranked co-number one with Rod Laver in that year.
4: This is still one of the Grand Slam titles, and now Muscles is the only player who won the Grand Slam this year. After a day of rest yesterday, he was pretty tough today, and I look forward to playing him again because for this year we're all square. I think I beat him about a month and a half ago in Detroit under poor lights. So here's hoping we meet in the final of Forest Hills on my turf. So I'll see you in September.
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6: With 6 months until voters pick their congressional representative, we've been tracking the national mood, and our Fox News poll finds a close race for the House. A year ago, Democrats were favored by 7 percentage points. Now, it's a 5-point edge within the margin of sampling error. If the election were today, 52% of voters say they'd back the Democratic candidate in their district, 47% the Republican. That difference comes from greater enthusiasm on the left. By an 8-point margin, more Democrats than Republicans say they feel extremely motivated to vote this year. It's important to remember, while a lead on the generic House ballot question reflects a national preference, House seats are decided district by district. So a party's advantage in the polls doesn't directly translate into winning seats, especially these days with so few competitive districts. I'm Dana Blanton. That's your Poll Parade.
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7: President Trump meets President Roosevelt. I'm Lisa Brady, Fox News. It happened with the help of artificial intelligence at the new Theodore Roosevelt Presidential Library in North Dakota.
8: Every day, a president faces storms most people never see. Keep your nerve and remember the nation comes first. You get through.
9: Well, I appreciate those words. Those words are fantastic. And I just want to say it's an honor to be with you today.
7: The president dedicating the new library in Medora to a leader he calls a legend and true American hero. Also calling it a time to rediscover the indomitable spirit that built the country.
9: And all that will ensure America always remains the most exceptional nation on the face of the earth. We're not going to let communists get in our way. We're not going to let anyone get in our way. Not the communists.
7: This after another Democrat in Congress was ousted by a Democratic socialist challenger in Colorado primaries yesterday. There and in New York, the challengers overcoming controversy on some issues by arguing current lawmakers aren't fighting hard enough for working Americans. New York City has heightened security for multiple America 250 events this weekend and also reportedly for the Taylor Swift Travis Kelce wedding. A source telling AP it's Friday at Madison Square Garden, though not confirmed by the couple. Earlier today, a proposal atop the Empire State Building where a couple dressed in black climbed the spire, unfurling a banner about the power of love and world peace before apparently getting engaged on the way back down, pausing on a ledge.
10: The woman is believed to be Angela Nicolau, her now fiance Yvonne Birkis. She posted a video on her Instagram from the top of the Empire State Building encouraging people to watch the whole stunt live on the stream. She and her now fiance, according to her social media account, appeared in a documentary in 2024 following this Russian couple as they scaled skyscrapers around the world.
7: Fox's Brian Yenes. They were arrested today. 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
7: Suspected members of a foreign terror group are facing multiple charges after crimes in two states.
14: The U.S. Department of Justice is now charging eight people total believed associated with the Venezuelan gang Tren de Aragua with murders and kidnapping. The cases involve incidents in both Illinois and Texas, according to acting U.S. Attorney Todd Blanche.
15: The father in Texas should be alive today. His daughter and nephew should have never been kidnapped. The young victim in Chicago should be alive.
14: Of the eight indicted, three of the suspects are already in U.S. custody facing other charges. A fourth is being held in Colombia. Blanche says they all entered the U.S. illegally during the Biden administration. In Miami, Eben Brown, Fox News.
7: The first major heat wave of summer is spreading from the Midwest to the eastern U.S., putting more than 200 million people under a heat dome.
16: More than 160 million are under heat alerts, which are threatening to shatter temperature records and disrupt outdoor plans heading into this July 4th weekend. And this holiday will likely be the hottest 4th in over a decade for parts of the Northeast and Mid-Atlantic, according to Fox Weather.
7: Fox's Lillian Wu. Major metro areas have emergency plans in effect, including cooling stations and extended public pool hours. The original lead singer of the Village People has died. Victor Willis co-founded the group and co-wrote some of their biggest hits. The Village People announcing his death on Facebook, citing a short but aggressive illness. He was 74. Willis performed dressed as a police officer and had left and rejoined the group more than once. In 2012, winning a landmark case over allowing recording artists and writers to reclaim their work. A weak start to July on Wall Street as the Dow hits new highs, but then finishes lower, down about 14 points. The S&P down 16. The NASDAQ dropping 173. And Lisa Brady, Fox News.
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18: Despite our repeated warnings, Gaddafi continued his reckless policy of intimidation, his relentless pursuit of terror. He counted on America to be passive. He counted wrong.
19: Engines throttling up, three engines now at 104%.
20: Challenger, go with throttle up.
19: 20th situation. Obviously a major malfunction.
17: An official announcement from the Council of Ministers. There has been an accident at the Chernobyl Atomic Power Station.
20: Clearly this disease, which strikes men and women, children and adults, people of all races, must be stopped. It is estimated that 1.5 million people are now infected with the AIDS virus.
21: The United States has not swapped boatloads of plane loads of American weapons for the return of American hostages, and we will not.
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1: So welcome back to the Guy Benson Show as we cut our last hour here on the week leading up to the 250th anniversary of America. It's obviously a big, big week here in New York. And apropos of that, we have a great guest, a perfect guest for that. As America reassesses where it stands on so many fundamental issues, and just personally, somebody who I see around the building sometime here at Fox, but I always wanted to talk to more in depth. So, Counselor Jonathan Turley, welcome to the Guy Benson Show, sir.
2: Thank you so much. Great to talk to you, my friend.
1: So, listen, not that you've had anything to talk about over the last couple of days, but I'm going to run down in chronological order here a couple of these decisions that, you know, obviously everybody's up in arms about. But, you know, look, I think you and I are on the same page here in saying that, you know, reasonable minds can disagree, but the court got a lot right here. Let's run down first, as they came out, real quick, the geofence decision. What does it mean, and why do you think it was correct?
2: Well, you know, the court has struggled with technology in the Fourth Amendment cases for many decades. In fact, you know, there's always been this race between technology and privacy is lost as technology advances. In some cases, in spectacular fashion, you know, the court used to have doctrines like the trespass doctrine, where technology allowed surveillance without trespass. So the court had to adjust. So this is another example of technology that the court is looking at and saying, whoa, this could really eviscerate the Fourth Amendment. You know, that you have these companies being asked for basically tracking information about individuals, unknown individuals in an area. And the court said, you know, that's going too far. We need some type of protection. Now, people need to keep in mind that a warrant is not an insurmountable challenge. Most warrants are approved. The vast majority are approved. Just that you have to show probable cause. You can't go on a fishing expedition.
1: Right. And, you know, look, this grew out of a lot of us saw this coming, not to get too lawyerly, but there was that Jones decision relative to putting a GPS on a car. And the court agreed a warrant was necessary there. And so, look, it was no big surprise. And I think even a lot of law enforcement agrees with it. There is the issue of whether you can, and I suspect now it's off the table, you can throw a geofence around an area as opposed to a specific person. Let me give you, for the audience, where this devolves to on the ground. You're trying to secure Times Square on New Year's Eve. You're worried about the fact that maybe there's somebody in there communicating by various means, and you're looking for words like bomb, jihad, detonation. You're going to need a warrant for that going forward, I guess, but is that not going to be an awfully difficult thing to get in front of a judge?
2: Yeah, it does make it a real challenge. And as you know from your own distinguished law enforcement career, law enforcement is not, you know, trying to deprive people of privacy, but they are also trying to find these bad guys, hopefully before they hurt someone. And the courts understand that, and they want to try to accommodate. And so we're going to have to see how this sort of plays out. It's easier to put sort of a geofence with a specific individual in mind to track that individual. To the extent that you're seeking information related to that individual, there might be some room at the elbows. It's going to be worked out as we go forward. But what the court is saying is that they can't allow the government just to sort of do a blanket search for who was moving and about in a given area without something more. And I think that what we're going to see, as you note, we're going to see sort of the courts trying to calibrate this for more reasonable efforts.
1: This is what, you know, law generally, the saying is that it's 10 years behind the tech. And that's kind of true here as well. For the audience, you know, you want to think about it in real prosaic terms, the Guthrie case. One of the things you would do is geofence where she had been and see if an active phone was in there. You're not looking for a specific person. You're looking for a specific area. But as Jonathan points out, you can get that paper. Don't be lazy. Get the DA or the AUSA to write it. Get in front of the judge and you're likely going to get it. And if you don't, well, then you shouldn't have got it. You didn't write it up well, etc. Okay, let's move on. We got a lot of stuff to cover. Let's stay with the first day's decisions. We have the two decisions that seem to expand presidential power. One, I think, certainly does, of course, which is the FTC ruling, excuse me, but the firing of Lisa Cook initially was perceived as a loss. All right. Wow. He can't fire a member of the Fed. What's going on here? I mean, isn't that something the exec should be able to do? But it's actually more nuanced than that. Can you tease that out for the audience?
2: No, you're absolutely correct on that one. The decision on Cook was largely procedural. You know, Cook found out about her termination from a posting on social media by the president, which posted a letter that was itself rather general. And what the court said was, look, that's not enough. And you may still be able to fire her, but there are some basic requirements when you have to show cause. And this really didn't show any cause. This was just basically posting and saying, you're fired.
1: You're done. Hit the bricks.
2: Yeah. It was like his old show. And they're saying, nah, that makes for good reality TV, and it makes it really bad for this type of governmental change. So that one's very limited and fact-specific, and people, I think, overplayed it, as you noted, Paul.
1: Yeah, but the FTC ruling is a big move, is it not?
2: Yes, and that is huge. And, you know, many people doubted that Humphrey's executor, which is this underlying case, would ever be overturned. Now, most people don't know what Humphrey's executor is, but it is a foundational case that limited presidents in their ability to remove people in the executive branch and so-called independent commissions. Ever since it came down over 90 years ago, presidents have opposed it. Many scholars and judges have said, where does this come from? Now, some of us actually like the idea of independent commissions, but that's not the issue. The issue is, where in the Constitution does it say that Congress can create this hybrid creature that's a little legislative and a little executive? It's just not there. And what the court said was, yeah, this has been around a long time, and yeah, it has been very important, but that still doesn't mean that it is a valid constitutional interpretation. And they said, we just don't see it. We don't see in the Constitution where this authority comes from.
1: People don't recognize sometimes that the Supreme Court has constraints. And what are those constraints? It's called the Constitution. And it's not just that they're going to do what they think their party wants them to do or whoever appointed them wants them to do. The idea is to look, if you are a textualist, which I think is coming back involved, you know, as a free, you know, full disclosure, I'm a member of the Federalist Society as an attorney. You know, you want to, you know, there's an old saying, I remember from law school, and it's always this argument of who has the best constitution. I remember Ginsburg saying the best constitution actually is South Africa. It caused a big hullabaloo, and I think rightly so. But that said, you know what? Maybe the constitution isn't perfect. Maybe our system isn't perfect. But you know what? Having a constitution is better than not having one. At least you got something to look to. And then you have a guiding document that was written by brilliant people and amended, and we can amend it as time goes on. And that was another part of their brilliance, is that you can update it. Let's move on. Campaign finance, I'm going to, you know, look, it cuts both ways. It was win for GOP. I don't think anybody in the audience really wants us to tease that out. Let's get to the ones that really matter. The trans issue, they pinned it to danger. That is to say, women being potentially injured by men in sports. I think that just came down to a common sense argument. It doesn't take it off the table everywhere. It just punted it back to the states, very much like Roe v. Wade. So, you know, states, if you care that much, you got to either step up or continue with whatever you're doing. Individual states, California allows men and women's sports. If that's what the voters want there, that's what it is. You don't want it, you got to change it at the state level, get to the ballot box. More on that with Jonathan Turley here on The Guy Benson Show. I am Paul Morrow.
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1: December 25th, 1776, the Delaware River. It's Christmas night. The revolution is slipping away. The army is starving, frozen, outnumbered. Most enlistments expire in days. George Washington knows this is a pivotal moment for the war. Victory or death becomes the password for the mission. A reminder, the stakes couldn't be higher. Then he orders a daring nighttime crossing of the Delaware River. 2,400 men in open boats through icy waters in the pitch darkness. By dawn, they reach the other side. They defeat the enemy in Trenton and turn the tide of the war. That night, America didn't just cross a river, it stepped into history.
0: 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You never know who might be taking the quiz.
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29: 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Four to the gold medal. This impossible dream comes true.
30: 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Remarkably fast when you consider they had 33 separate murders to consider.
31: 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Ours will not go.
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34: News as it happened. News as it happens.
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0: Welcome back to the Guy Benson Show. It is Paul Morrow sitting in for the great guy, and we are still here with another great guy, Jonathan Turley, counselor at large. We got to go to the birthright citizenship thing. Now, look, feeling's very high on this one. Reasonable minds, again, can disagree on this. I want to pin you down on the legislative intent, because the argument on the right has been this is not what the 14th Amendment was intended to do. It was intended to address a disparity in slavery. I heard the point made yesterday that American Indian children, Native Americans, did not even have the guaranteed vote for a number of years under this. How is it that it's been extended? Why is it reasonable for the court to rule as they did?
1: Well, you know, Paul, this came up, as you know, in the oral argument when Solicitor General Sauer said, look, much has changed since this was written. We have the birth tourism, which is a $1 billion industry. 10% of births in a given year are now to undocumented persons. But Chief Justice Roberts responded, said, yeah, times change, but the Constitution remains the same. And that's a valid argument. The key for the court is what it was not deciding. It was not deciding whether birthright citizenship is a good idea. And I think on that one, frankly, the answer is clear. It's a perfectly horrendous idea. That's why most countries have rejected it. Countries that used to have it rescinded it.
0: Right.
1: We are a ship of fools to embrace birthright citizenship. And people are using us as a virtual source of mockery. You've got these companies sending people over quickly to give birth, create citizenship in their offspring, and then head back to China or other places. So I don't think there's a lot. If you had a vote on the court as to whether birthright citizenship is a good practice, I expect you'd have a very strong majority. But what Chief Justice Roberts and Barrett said with the liberal justices is that we have, as an institution, long said that the 14th Amendment included birthright citizenship. Reading the text of subject to the jurisdiction thereof, which is the key language
0: here,
1: they said that's clearly to mean that you're subject as in being in this country. And they went through a great deal of analysis as why they believe that. Now, on the other side, there are equally compelling arguments. Clarence Thomas gave a wonderful dissent. So did Alito. And, you know, they said, look, you know, this was about extending citizenship and protecting the rights of citizenship for freed slaves. No one imagined anything like this. And they said, you know, this is largely the creation of the court. And they mentioned this case that the court turned on and said, look, that case that happened so many years ago involved people who were lawfully. And so the court made a mistake. They should have been more narrow when they first started to deal with this issue. Now, all of that is compelling on both sides. And what you've said, what I've said, is that people need to separate themselves a bit from the personalities here. There's been a lot of anger with regard to Barrett because she voted against the president in this case, and also she authored the opinion on counting ballots after Election Day.
0: Right.
1: The fact is, Barrett is a conservative jurist. She often, and more often, votes with the president in conservative values. She's also an independent thinker. And, you know, the president, when he appointed his three nominees, said he wanted independent, principled nominees. He got them. I mean, the thing about it, I know he is really sort of slapped back at Gorsuch and Barrett, who have occasionally voted with the left of the court. His three justices were magnificent. They will go down as some of his most important parts of his legacy. Those three justices are brilliant jurists who have deepened the intellectual concept of this court. Now, that also means that occasionally they disagree with the president on major cases. But he should take great pride in his quality. I've been very critical of the nominee of President Biden, Justice Jackson.
0: Right.
1: You know, that is the point of comparison. You know, Jackson recently said that she didn't like having to look at history to figure out the original meaning of the Constitution, that it's basically easier just to solve problems and deal with whatever contemporary issues there are. That is a very different philosophy from the justices that President Trump appointed. So, yes, they disagreed with him, but they remain conservative jurists, and they have a very impressive list of cases to show that.
0: So, you know, look, this is one of those things that really, if you were watching it closely, was not much of a surprise, including to the president who pushed the issue. To me, it's a victory in a way. First of all, it was closer than anybody expected. But secondly, you know, he got the issue on the table. And now along with the SAVE Act, which is one of the other ways that you can try to fight back against this stuff, now you got to get law enforcement and Congress moving. Congress would be better, but as you and I both know, getting Congress to move in unison here is like, you know, tantamount to flying to Jupiter. But if you can get law enforcement making the kind of cases against birth tourism here, which apparently have not been a priority, you're going to get a lot of support nationwide. These are baby mills. They house them in these warehouses, these safe houses, primarily in California, but also down south. They have a lot of them coming in from the Caribbean basin. And you could, they're RICO cases. You can make those cases because it's just illegality organized by somebody who runs the location. There are at least conspiracy cases, but would be better, would it not? And this is where I want to take you. Would it not be better to have a statute on point relative to birth tourism? Do you see anything like that coming, or is there a better workaround here that we can do to enforce that I'm not seeing?
1: I do think that's coming. I think Speaker Johnson indicated that that's what they want to do. There are a couple of different bills on the Hill. And the interesting thing about that type of legislation is that it will likely be challenged, but that'll bring it back before the Supreme Court. Right. They fell one vote short. And, you know, Justice Thomas in his dissent said, I don't believe that this ruling today will be able to withstand the test of history.
0: Yeah.
1: Now, some people noted that it doesn't have to stand the test of a year if the court changes, particularly if there is a new Republican president and we have the addition of one more conservative. They only lost by one vote. Kavanaugh would have voted to strike down the executive order, but he said that he agrees that birthright citizenship is not in the 14th Amendment. So they are literally one vote short of that. So legislation would give them another chance to get to the court in the short term. Now, the ultimate solution is the 28th Amendment.
0: Yeah.
1: To actually ban birthright citizenship. Other countries have done that. Countries that did what we did and realized it's an incredibly moronic practice, and they got rid of it. Now, polls currently show that people, when asked, generally support birthright citizenship, but we've never had a national debate on it. This is a debate that has been confined to the courts. Now the courts are out of it, largely, and it's up to the country. So perhaps we should have that debate.
0: Well, I think we'll have that debate, and I think that's why it's important that the president fronted the issue. But I do think that in getting down to the voting public, it's going to get skewed by the media and the Democrats. And you and I both know how you ask the question is how people perceive what is just. And look, if we had a crystal ball and these people could look into it and see what's really happening with this, that is, recently as 2 years ago, you had 1 in 10 births in America being foreign born, then, you know, people would likely say, okay, this is no good. But you know what? I have no faith that we're going to get an amendment. What I'm thinking is a criminal statute, law enforcement, the SAVE Act. Okay, look, we got to take a quick break, but we're going to hang on to you, whether you like it or not, because we want to talk to you about your book, man. So, folks, stick with us. We got Jonathan Turley, counselor extraordinaire, constitutional attorney. You see him on the network all the time. We want to talk to him about this great new book he has out. Stick with us.
2: 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Record-breaking temperatures gripping several states ahead of the 4th of July holiday.
3: More than 65 million people across 20 states could see temperatures top 100 degrees this week. Forecasters are expecting Friday heat indices of 105 in Raleigh, North Carolina, 109 in Memphis, Tennessee, and 110 in Washington, D.C.
2: Fox's Tanya J. Powers, California drivers getting hit with an additional gas tax. Fox's William Longines in L.A.
4: Today's increase is only 2 cents, but that brings the state gas tax to 63 cents a gallon. When you add in other environmental fees and taxes, the state adds $1.20 to every gallon of gas sold.
2: AAA puts California's average for a gallon of regular gas at $5.41. That is the highest gas price average in the country. 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
1: So, folks, welcome back. Paul Morrow sitting in for the Guy Benson Show, and you have caught us in the lawyer hour. And this stuff is so important, whether you realize it or not. We're still a nation of laws, and the lawyers have the rule book. So we got to talk about this stuff because it affects your life, whether you realize it or not. But you need good people to interpret it for you, to tell you what it means and where we're going. And we got one of the best here. We got Jonathan Turley on the line. We hung on to him. We chained him to the microphone. So, counselor, tell us about your new book.
2: Well, that's very kind of you. You know, Rage in the Republic is a book about our revolution. Half of the book looks back at what are the unique aspects of the American Revolution, the American Republic. And the other half looks forward as to whether that republic can survive in the 21st century, whether it can survive us. Now, the key about this moment is that we're living in very dangerous times. People are saying that we should trash the Constitution. These are law professors, deans of law school, saying that the Constitution itself is now a threat to the American people. So we're experiencing a crisis of faith at the very moment that we should be celebrating the world's greatest democracy, the oldest, most successful democratic system in history. And the book looks at those issues and looks back at what makes us so unique. Because ours was the first so-called Enlightenment revolution. Right. Enlightenment writers like John Locke had been out for a while, but we came together, and this was fascinated the world, and created the first revolution based on the simple belief that rights that define us as human beings come from God and not just from the government.
1: Right.
2: And that is still a revolutionary concept. And Europeans talked about us like we were a different species. In the book, I talk about this one Frenchman who wrote a popular book in France, and he asked this question. He said, what then is this America? They really wanted to know. They couldn't understand how people who had nothing in common with each other, no real connections to the land, no stratified class or institutions, could come together at one point on the globe and create the world's first Enlightenment revolution. The question I ask in the book is whether we can answer that question today. Who were we then and who are we now? And if we can't answer that question, maybe we don't deserve another 250 years. But there is an answer. It's just that so many of our fellow citizens have forgotten it.
1: It's a lack of education. It's a lack of appreciation of how lucky and unique this whole thing is, the American experiment. I'm going to quote a European to you, a surprising one. Bono, lead singer of U2, whether you like that band or not, saw him say one time, the thing that fascinates me and other Europeans about America is that it's not a country as we know it, it's an idea. And watching an idea play out among 350 million people is really quite something to see, especially when it's so successful. But you know what? They grow up in this country not realizing that we are, in fact, a new thing and a tremendously successful thing. Imperfect, as all governments are. Who was it? Margaret Thatcher said something like, it's the best system out there. Democracy is the worst system out there except for all the others. But we didn't have marbled into us all of the class stuff and the royalty that all of the European nations had to throw off before they could get anywhere near what we were creating and leading on. So let me ask you this. Where is it going? You said the second half of the book talks about how we can continue and where we think it's going. What's our path to success?
2: Well, you know, that is the great challenge in that we are facing, as I talk in the book, some of the greatest threats and challenges that we have faced as a country. I look at the combination of AI and robotics. I take the most conservative estimates on loss of jobs, and we're looking at a record number of lost jobs. Now, I happen to believe in the free market that we will generate new types of jobs, but it will have to burn off this economy. And during that process, we will have more unemployment than we have seen in many years, perhaps ever, in this country. And that creates real dangers. Now, we happen to be the best suited country to face those dangers. We have a constitution that was built for change.
1: Right.
2: I mean, we've always, as a nation, embraced new technology, new changes. It's part of our character. So we cannot just survive. We can thrive if we keep the system that we have. You know, I was talking about this book in Prague, and there was an EU member who said, "You seem very confident about your republic surviving the 21st century, but I'm not sure how you feel about the EU." And I said, "I'm really surprised by that, because I thought the book was clear. I don't think the EU will survive." And the reason is that you've destroyed everything I talk about in the book.
1: Right.
2: You've destroyed all those democratic institutions and traditions that we will need. This country has exactly what it takes to succeed. But one of the things I talk about is we have to protect what I call a liberty-enhancing economy. Most people don't know that this is not just the 250th anniversary of our republic. It's also the 250th anniversary of the publication of Adam Smith's Wealth of Nations that came out at the same time.
1: Right.
2: And the founders immediately embraced it. It wasn't a big hit in Europe. It was a big hit here, because the founders saw his economic theory of free markets as the perfect companion to their political theory. They believe you cannot be free unless you're economically free. So in the book, what I talk about is we can't be a kept citizenry. We can't go into this century and just have a universal basic income where much of our society is being subsidized by the government. It won't work. We need independent citizens for this republic to work.
1: That is the great tension in this thing, because you hear even people as thoughtful and learned as Elon Musk talk about a universal guaranteed income because of the potential displacement of jobs due to AI. And I'm wondering, as you're talking, if we're not going to that model and AI does take all these information-based jobs off the table, and it already is, undeniably. You see Amazon firing people and other big, big, big firms just laying off tens of thousands of people. What's going to replace it? What are they going to be doing? Even as I know we have the ability to innovate, do you see what the lifeline is here?
2: I do. And one of the things I talk about in the book is Milton Friedman, who I had the pleasure of watching at the University of Chicago. And when I was there, he ruined me for life. And, you know, he has his own view of a universal income system that makes people less dependent. One of the things I talk about in the book, and this is where any listeners, we can determine who got dates in high school, because if you recognize this name, you clearly did not date in high school. and that is, I refer to what I call Guinan jobs. And Guinan was the bartender on the Starship Enterprise. And it used to drive me crazy when I would watch the episodes, and they would be fighting Romulans, and then they'd go to the bar. And Guinan would be standing in front of a replicator, a machine that could make the perfect cocktail over and over again, exactly the same on a molecular level. Mm. And yet they would turn to Guinan and have her make the cocktail. Mm. And the question I ask in the book is why? Obviously, the cocktail itself was only part of the reason they were in what's called 10 Forward, or that bar. The question I ask in the book is, how many jobs are Guinan jobs? Jobs that we want humans to be part of. And there are a lot of them. So what I say in the book is that, look, Congress is going to commit all of the mistakes that it always commits. So they already started. As if she read this book, Elizabeth Warren has already started to do some of the things I talk about in the book. Just recently she said, I'm going to tax AI and they're going to subsidize dying industries. So we're going to burn billions. We always do.
1: Right.
2: And those jobs aren't coming back. There are going to be fewer taxi drivers. There's going to be fewer radiologists. That's just a fact, Jack. And the fact is that we've never picked winners well. Every time we try to subsidize an industry, we burn billions without effect. The economy is simply too big for us to direct.
1: It's too complex, and we're going to have to make these choices and pivot to the stuff that works. And as you articulate, we better make those decisions now before we burn so many billions. We can't actually do that. Professor, I don't mean to cut you off, but my producers here are waving the white flag at me that we're out of time. Before we go, I wanted to make sure I had time to do this, however. This sounds like a fascinating book. And by the way, if you want to send a freebie up to Fox so that we can talk about it on the radio, I'm not going to tell you no. But that said, tell people where they can find your excellent blog. I read your website all the time. Tell people where they can find you on the web, on X, and where they can get the book.
2: Well, thank you. Rage in the Republic is available on Amazon and all other sites or stores you go to. It's doing very well, and I appreciate everyone who has purchased it. And I'm also at jonathanturley.org if you want to check out the blog.
1: jonathanturley.org. I rip it off all the time, so it sounds like I know what I'm talking about legally on the air. Counselor, we appreciate you as ever.
2: Thank you, my friend. Great spending time with you.
1: And you. Stay with us. We will be right back with Home Stretch, where I get to make fun of the producers here, especially Christine. She's got it coming. We'll be right back.
0: Filling in for Guy Benson, it's Paul Morrow.

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1: June 28, 1776, in South Carolina. British ships were attacking Fort Sullivan, trying to take Charleston Harbor. They fired hundreds of cannonballs, including one that crashed into the fort's flagpole. Sergeant William Jasper saw the flag hit the ground and did what Americans do. He jumped the fort's wall, retrieved the flag under a storm of cannon fire, and he raised it high. Sergeant Jasper didn't do it for glory. He did it for freedom, for a country not yet born, for citizens yet to come. His bravery reignited the spirit of his fellow patriots. They blasted the British, forcing their ships to retreat. Jasper's courage is legend, a lasting symbol of defiance, reminding us that patriotism isn't just a word, it's action.
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0: every weekend. It's the Sunday Briefing. Senior White House correspondents Jackie Heinrich and Peter Ducey anchor from Washington, D.C.
1: President Trump will not be signing a new law if it ever reaches his desk.
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1: It's basically the only segment I'm on, so I've declared it the audience's favorite segment.
0: The Guy Benson Show.
2: Guys, Paul Morrow here, sitting in for the great Guy Benson. And we are in the home stretch where I get to talk to Christine and tell her really what a tragedy she's made of her life. So let's get...
1: You don't even know. I mean, the fact that you're already saying that, and Dylan's down in D.C. Dylan, he doesn't even know the half of it. Paul, I'll just give you one.
2: He gave me a briefing package that you haven't seen, and it's, frankly, I mean, it's shocking.
1: Did he tell you that I woke up at 2 in the morning in Staten Island on Saturday night?
2: Really?
1: I was in Manhattan.
2: Did you know where you were?
1: No.
2: Really? Were you like you're fully clothed? I mean, like,
1: yes. Oh, thank God. Right, we'll thank God. But yes, my husband and I were enjoying a night out on the town.
2: Apparently,
1: my daughter's up in Cape Cod with her family, my in-laws, and we get into a cab or an Uber, and we're supposed to go to New Jersey.
2: Your first mistake, but anyway,
1: that's where I live. Right. Mm-hmm. New Jersey's the best. The best.
2: No comment. Anyway.
1: We wake up and we're in Staten Island. Our Uber driver apparently either got lost or he said something about traffic. And then I started screaming at him. And now I have a really bad Uber rating. So I want to text him and be like, can you please change it? I'm sorry. I just wasn't supposed to be in Staten Island. And so that's where I'm at.
2: Well, when you're not from this hemisphere and you're driving essentially a cab.
1: Yes.
2: Staten Island, New Jersey. What's the diff? I mean, really, not a whole lot of difference.
1: Well, I'll tell you who's not. I'll tell you one thing. Taylor Swift's not getting married in New Jersey or Staten Island.
2: Oh, no, but apparently you think she is because this whole thing is a diversion because you have such great sourcing. You want to come do the show? Let me hear this now. Why is it that Taylor Swift, who, by the way, we've seen the film now of them loading all the gear in for or at least a concert of some sort into Madison Square Garden. I walked by yesterday. I did a package with Fox Digital. It's up right now on Fox.com. It's probably literally the greatest reporting, I think, of this century so far. I mean, it's early in the century.
1: Forget this, Jonathan Turley.
2: No, forget Turley. This is Edward R. Murrow material. You should watch it out. I expect a Pulitzer in the mail quite soon. Why do you think the whole thing is a diversion?
1: Does that make me Katie Couric? I feel like I would definitely be a Katie Couric, a little perky.
2: Yes, you'd be a perfect Katie Couric, except for the fact that she's a little abominable. But that said...
1: Well, Dylan, I think Guy would...
3: You know. I don't see anything not lining up.
2: You don't there, huh? All
1: right. Okay, let me just tell you this before we got to go. I can't see why Taylor Swift would get married in Madison Square Garden. I've been to many a concerts there. It's kind of dreary, and I don't know how much decor you could put in there. It doesn't make any sense. I think this is all just a ruse. Maybe something is going on there, but I'm calling it. I think she's getting married in Rhode Island.
2: Rhode Island?
1: She has a house there.
3: Why?
2: She got a house everywhere.
1: I mean, yes, but she does love Rhode Island, so... By the way, do you watch The Housewives of Rhode Island on Bravo?
2: I'm addicted. I can't watch it. I watch all the Housewives shows.
1: Are you serious?
2: No, of course.
1: Oh my God, you got me too. I was so excited to talk to you about
2: Housewives shows. Are you kidding me? For the love of God! All right. First of all, yes, it could be a diversion. She has the money to rent out MSG and trick us all. I will tell you this. From what I understand and the permits that have been filed, et cetera, were she to hold it there, she could. All right. Were she to want to do it, she can do it. Maybe the whole thing is an elaborate ruse. I have heard of another location rumored where she might do it.
1: Okay.
2: I don't want to say
1: it. Oh, come on.
2: Because if like 10,000 Swifties descend on this place and tear it apart and she's not there, or if she is there, then they're going to come sue me, Fox, and every place. And by the way, then I'll give them your name. But... I can't say. The place is on Long Island. I'm going to be that vague. If you want to do a little detective work, you can
1: I have a guess, but I'll say it off air. Yes.

0: about the Zeed. So, all right. That is what I've heard. But I will tell you that if this is all a head fake and the police department deploys all kinds of assets there, she better never step on a sidewalk in this town again, because they're not going to be happy. And, you know, she's going on some kind of a list that I suspect you're well familiar with that is not a good list to be on.
1: Yeah, guy always accuses me of being on many databases across the country.
0: I think he's probably right. I think you're on some deep, dark, deep web list of people to avoid in the dead of night. And look, I'm not the one who woke up in Staten Island trying to go to New Jersey.
1: Listen.
0: You did.
1: It wasn't me driving the car.
0: Oh, yeah, it was the Uber. Your guy drives for a living, and he went to the wrong
1: How do you wind state. Up in Staten Island when you're in Manhattan to get to New Jersey? Listen, there's a lot of people out there that are listening that probably have no clue where all these boroughs are and then New Jersey.
0: Let me just say, you're not missing much. All right. That's all I could say. And I'm making friends all over the area.
1: You really are.
0: I love New Jersey. I got relatives over there. Don't take it seriously. I'm just doing it because she's from New Jersey. All right. So one strike. And of course, the Devils play there. Two strikes.
1: Oh, I love the Devils.
0: And of course, Benson's a Devils fan.
1: Yes.
0: Three strikes. You're out. I rest my case. That's all there is to it. New Jersey actually is almost like the sixth borough of New York. That's right. I said it. That's my Mark Levin.
1: Oh, is that your Mark Levin or your Bob Grant?
0: I actually do a great Mark Levin.
1: You know, that's his. That's just Bob Grant, right?
0: Yeah, his Bob Grant. That's right. Cut 12. Go.
1: Mr. Producer.
0: Mr. Producer. This guy is a statist and a loser. That's right. I said it. All right. How much more time we have of this?
1: I think
0: tragedy?
1: We should go before I get myself in big trouble.
0: Benson does this every day, does he, huh?
1: Oh, every day.
0: That explains that slight wince that he has. All right, guys, listen, that's going to do it for us for today's show, right? We're doing an outro here. This is Paul Morrow sitting in for Guy Benson. First of all, I want to thank Guy for letting me sit in his seat and big seat to fill. It's always fun. My thanks to the producer. Not so much the one I was just talking to, but tune in tomorrow from when we get Tom Shalhoub sitting in this seat. Another person taking advantage of the fact that Guy is gallivanting around town wherever he is. We are the Guy Benson Show. All of you, enjoy the 4th. I won't have the chance to wish that for you again. So be safe that day. And just remember, 250th birthday of the greatest nation in human history. Don't forget it. I'm Paul Morrow.
1: And now I have a really bad Uber rating, so I want to text him and be like, can you please change it? I'm sorry. I just wasn't supposed to be in Staten Island.
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3: October 28, 1965, a gleaming monument rises on the banks of the Mississippi, 630 feet of stainless steel. Graceful, simple, and impossible to ignore. A contest to design the monument drew 170 people, including the famous architect Eliel Saarinen. But it was his son, Arrow, who won with a design that would become a soaring symbol of what America was driving toward. It began as a memorial to Thomas Jefferson, but it came to mean so much more. A gateway to the West, a tribute to expansion, ambition, and the courage to go further. Saarinen died in 1961 and never saw the completion of his masterpiece, but his legacy endures in this towering arch. A symbol that the American journey is one of endless possibilities.
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17: An appropriate way to kick off the holiday. I'm Lisa Lucera, Fox News. That's what President Trump said as he traveled to Medora, South Dakota to open the Teddy Roosevelt Presidential Library, saying Roosevelt was full of American optimism and enthusiasm. The president also used a speech at the museum to push Republicans to pass the SAVE Act, which he calls for voter ID and mail-in ballots only in certain circumstances.
18: We have 100% of the Democrats against it, and 4 or 5 Republicans, if you can believe that. What are they all about?
17: Senate Majority Leader John Thune has said there are not enough votes to pass the SAVE Act. And the president spent part of his visit to the Roosevelt Library speaking with an AI version of the former president, asking him about the Panama Canal, with AI Roosevelt saying he believed he had left a mark that would last. President Trump has suggested taking back the authority of the canal to curb China's influence. A former CIA director and critic of President Trump is suing the administration over a Justice Department investigation.
19: Former CIA Director John Brennan is suing the Trump administration, demanding records from an investigation into him are preserved. In the lawsuit, Brennan says the records are essential for him to defend himself in the event he is indicted. The suit suggests Brennan will argue a vindictive prosecution. It is unusual for courts to be asked to order records be preserved before a criminal case is charged. President Trump has called for investigations into Brennan, accusing the former CIA director of lying about the origins of the investigation into Russian election interference during the 2016 campaign.
17: Fox's Jared Halpern in Washington. With nearly 2,300 dead in last week's Venezuelan earthquakes, doctors there say the dangers now facing survivors are untreated wounds and infectious diseases because of the destruction of clean water supplies. 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
24: 1989, the Soviet Union leaves Afghanistan.
25: General Boris Grumov crossed the bridge over the Amu Darya River. This was the final act in the withdrawal of all Soviet armed forces and services from the Republic of Afghanistan.
26: The government has to show clearly it has abandoned the old Stalinist class struggle approach.
27: Banishment for life for Pete Rose from baseball is the sad end of a sorry episode.
28: I gambled on other sports other than baseball. I never gambled on baseball, but I think I'm being punished pretty severely.
29: So the Oakland A's take a
30: I'll tell you what, we're having an earthquake.
31: Jim Baker, once one of this nation's most powerful televangelists, now faces a lifetime in prison.
32: 300 East Berliners are climbing over the metal fence here towards the Berlin Wall.
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17: A kiss and a proposal more than 1,000 feet above New York City today atop the Empire State Building.
34: A couple of masked daredevils took their love to astounding heights, climbing the Empire State Building's 1,454-foot antenna to unfurl a banner and film the terrifying view from the top. After about 30 minutes, the pair climbed down, and that's when the stunt turned romantic. The man, identified as Ivan Vanya Birkas, dropped to one knee and popped the question. And Angela Nicolau appeared to say yes, later showing off the ring on Instagram. No one was injured, but the couple climbed their way into trouble. Police took the pair into custody on the ground. Charges are pending. Carmen Roberts, Fox News.
17: The woman's Instagram account says the couple was the subject of a 2024 Netflix documentary, Skywalker's A Love Story, which premiered at the Sundance Film Festival that year. Actor and activist Danny Glover has revealed he has Alzheimer's disease. The four-time Emmy Award nominee, who turns 80,

0: July 22nd, says he was diagnosed 3 years ago, telling People magazine he's still not accepting it in his mind, all parts of it. Glover earned 4 Emmy nominations and an honorary Oscar in 2022. He's also received awards from the NAACP. More than 6 million people in the U.S. have Alzheimer's, the most common form of dementia. He was the original lead singer of an iconic 70s singing group. It's fun to stay at the Victor Willis, who co-founded the Village People and co-wrote their biggest hits like YMCA, Macho Man, and In the Navy, has died. The group posted on social media that Willis died yesterday after a short but aggressive illness. Willis, who performed as a helmeted police officer, left and rejoined the group more than once. In 2012, he won a landmark case allowing artists to reclaim their work. I'm Lee Silasara. This is Fox News.
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Azteca Stadium, Mexico City. Minutes before Mexico rampages through Ecuador. Hours before, the people of Mexico take to the streets, light off fireworks, and celebrate like it's 1986. A stadium full of Mexicans and a field full of Mexican players belt out the Mexican national anthem. Why does that sound and look so different from America? With Adam Carolla. And can we ever again have an honest conversation about race? With Lawrence Billy Jones III.

0: 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What's up, Lawrence?
1: What's happening? Why do you always have to say my full name? I mean, it's a name that I'm proud of, but it's like, you know, that only happens when I'm in trouble, and it's like a little bit of PTSD.
0: Lawrence Billy Jones the Third. I love every bit of it. I love every single entry in that name. I like the first, I like the middle, and I like the third. I like it all. Every single thing that was put into that name tells a story, and a name should tell a story.
1: That's right.
0: You're not Larry, you're Lawrence. You're not William, you're Billy. And you're not the first, you're the third.
1: That's right.
2: A lot going on.
1: You know what? I may need to clip this and send this to people when they misname me. Because you're right. You're 100%. I would never criticize you saying the full name ever again. That mattered.
0: Thank you. Thank you. 1 week ago, in the wake of the conviction of Carmelo Anthony in the murder of Austin Metcalf, and after the sentencing of Carmelo Anthony, and after an interview on The Will Kane Show on the Fox News Channel with the father of Austin Metcalf, Jeff Metcalf, I got a text from my friend and the co-host of Fox and Friends, Lawrence Jones. That text read, "We should do a podcast. We should have a conversation. We should talk about Carmelo Anthony." My response to Lawrence was, I'm always up for a conversation on or off air with you, Lawrence. And I'm even more up to talk with you in what I presume is a conversation about race. But I said to you, but what's the angle? Because the story feels a bit over. Of course, the story did force us to confront a national conversation about race. On my part, Lawrence, I was a little bit eye-opened and upset that I saw such tribalism, at least in some significant segment of Black America, that was willing to set aside the evidence. Damn the torpedoes. No matter what we heard or saw on video or in witness testimony did not matter. There was almost a tribal instinct to defend Carmelo Anthony. I think that is a conversation worthy of continuation. But I leave it to you, man. What did you want when you text me to continue to talk about when it comes to Carmelo Anthony?
1: Well, you know, Will, you've been covering this case from the very beginning, and I guess because of scheduling conflicts or me being in mornings and you being in evenings, we never could sync up to discuss the case. And I'm actually going to disagree with you. The case is not over, right? There was a conviction, but there is an entire movement now behind this case, and the facts are now on record now, and most of everything that was said before the trial is still being said now. Now, I had questions about the case before the trial, but it put aside all of my questions because I listened to the evidence. That's what you're supposed to do. But many people did not, or they may be ignorant toward the evidence, and I think that is a problem right now. Because I think that we're getting ready to get into this you know, this racial, this tribalism case, or the same old bad actors are now involved. And I think it's going to do society, America at large, some harm. By people are going to fall themselves prey to go into this corner, and the facts just don't support it. They just don't.
0: All right. Well, let's set the stage. And this is the question that I've asked. The question is, at a larger level, is how much buy-in is there among Black America towards the innocence or defense of Carmelo Anthony? Because, you know, if I go onto social media, my temptation is to say a lot. Right. I had Jeffrey Mead. This may have been when you texted me. I had Jeffrey Mead, you know, social media commentator, Black, on my show, and I asked him, and he said, I'm going to guess 60% of Black America. But on the other hand, I don't think it's the same old familiar figures, Lawrence. Like, there's no Ben Crump. There's no Al Sharpton. Like, this case was so obvious it couldn't even bring in the biggest race hustlers in America, and it was left to two-bit hustlers like Dominique Alexander. He became the front-facing voice of making this racial, and he's a nobody trying to become a somebody. I mean, he's literally a felon, I think, of shaking a baby, and he's not even to the level of Ben Crump. And that says something about the quality of this case, that you couldn't even get Al Sharpton to stand out front.
1: Well, they're involved with the appeal now. All of those actors that you are you just named are a part of the appeal process, saying that he got...
0: Are they? I hadn't seen that. So Sharpton and Crump are all jumping in now?
1: The national NAACP is involved. Sharpton's involved. Ben Crump is involved. And for me, I guess I didn't look at it as Dominique being a nobody, because I'm from Dallas and I knew who he was. So, you know, there was a period of time when you and I were working at another network, and you were based in New York, but I was still based in Dallas. So anytime something would occur in Dallas, he would always be on the scene. So for me, it wasn't a nobody. I guess nationally, yes, a nobody. But locally, I've known him for a long time. I've known his story. I've known the trouble that he's gotten into, and he's always involved. And I would say this, Will, those bad actors are now involved because they're saying that the system is rigged, that he got an unfair trial, right? They're saying that the jury system was tampered with. They're saying that there was no black person or person of color on the jury. They're saying that the witnesses that were there that day, no person that was black or a person of color, meaning Latino or anyone else, testified against him. And, you know, I go
0: That's
1: back and
0: true.
1: Forth because of course it's not true. Of course it's not true. All of that is false. And by the way, one of the main witnesses that turned it all around for me in this case was a black man, a black young boy. I always wanted to know, Will, who invited him into the tent? Now, of course, he was not invited into the tent, but I found out who he knew in the tent. And even that person in the trial said, I was kind of weirded out by the whole thing. I didn't know why he was there. He was the aggressor. He did say that Austin pushed him, but he said that he was the team leader and that everyone in there had, that's what his job was. It was to protect the team. So again, Will, you know, I saw that conversation with Jeffrey, and I think the number is accurate, but with a caveat. People, and maybe it's ignorant, maybe they should educate themselves about the case, but many people, friends of mine that are smart people, that aren't racist, that aren't race hustlers, don't know these facts. So I go back and forth. Should the case have been televised? I think it would have put undue scrutiny on those kids. I believe they would have been tormented as a result of that. And I don't think we would have had the same trial. But on the other hand, I wish the public could have seen that information. I was reading transcripts every day.
0: Here's the thing. Okay. All right, so we're getting to it now. Okay, you think Jeffrey's roughly right that 60% of black Americans are going to rally to the defense of Carmelo Anthony or see it through the lens that we just discussed. We can talk in a minute about the grounds of the appeal, because we should just dismiss, first of all, the idea that there was no witness testimony against Carmelo that was anybody but white is absurd. It's just factually untrue.
1: False.
0: And by the way, my conversation with Jeff Mead, Jeff Metcalf, I found fascinating in that I asked him, because, you know, Austin had a twin brother, Hunter, and I said, what's life been like for Hunter at school? Because this thing's turned into this racial thing nationwide.
1: Right.
0: But what's it like in Frisco? What's it like when he goes to school? Like, is he dealing with racial tension? Is there racial tension in the school? And Metcalf's like, no, it's the opposite. Like, black, white, everybody's rallied around Austin. And Hunter, and then the football team. And they were all buddies. Like Austin was friends with those black students you're talking about that testified. He was teammates and friends with them. And so this thing that's happening, on CNN and in front of the courthouse and on national level, it is not happening in the actual world in which this occurred. And that is super wild when you think about it. That's wild.
1: Well, it's wild and then it's not. Because the moment this became a national story, then the racial element of this was going to become a thing. Right. Once that's the only reason why this is a national story is race. Let's just be honest about
0: right.
1: it. This happens all the time. Right.
0: Well, violence. Yeah. I'm just trying to think. Yeah, but murder at a track meet. Yes. Yes. You're right, Lawrence. You're 80% right. Do I think if two white students had murdered each other at a track meet, a high school track meet, it would still be a big story? I do, actually. I think it'd be a pretty big story. Just because they're kids, it's a high school track meet. Maybe I'm wrong. But I know the race inflamed it, for sure.
1: Let me tell you why I say that. For 4 years on the channel, when I initially started, that's all I covered was violence. Kids killing other kids or drive-bys. It was depressing. I felt like I was in Chicago every week on a murder scene, right? And most of it was at the hands of kids. They would kill each other at school. They would kill each other outside of school. And there was no national coverage of these incidents, right? I would see local reporters there, but I was the only one with a national, you know, mic flag.
0: Well, here we are. Covered. Hold on, let me ask a question. Because here we are to have an honest conversation about race and its role. Were these black-on-black crimes? Because we don't talk about black crimes.
1: Okay? Most of them are Hispanic or black.
0: That's worthy of its own discussion, how little that's discussed. But if Carmelo had been white and Austin's white, I do think it would have been a story. If they were both black, it's less of a story. Let's take a quick break, but continue this conversation with Lawrence Jones, co-host of Fox and Friends, here on Will Kane Country.
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23: 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To show any kind of vulnerability or insecurity to me was not macho. was not something that he felt I should see. So our communication was horrible.
0: We mourn our Israel friends, victims of this brutal assault. The Olympic flag and the flags of all the world fly at half mast. 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
2: Reverend Jesse Jackson made a run for the presidency in 1984. In a speech, he apologized for remarks made referring to New York as, quote, Hymie Town.
11: 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If there were occasions when my grape turned into a raisin and my jaw bell lost its resonance, please forgive me. Charge it to my head and not to my heart.
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24: The Department of War has designated Anthropic as a supply chain risk. This means defense vendors and contractors have to show that they don't use Anthropic's models in their work with the Pentagon. Anthropic is the first American company to be publicly named a supply chain risk. Fox Business spoke to a member of Anthropic's National Security Council, and he stressed that the move is not only unprecedented, but that their position is being misunderstood. Here is Josh Hodges.
25: We got one of the top three American AI companies being penalized in an extreme fashion for raising concern over future capabilities and impacts that could have on warfighters as well as sort of general population.
24: In a memo, Anthropic CEO Dario Amodei said they have been having productive conversations with the Department of War about, quote, ways we could serve the department. The Undersecretary of War saying on X that there is no active negotiation with Anthropic. For Fox on Tech, I'm Madison Allworth, Fox Business.
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27: 1 year ago, Cardinal Robert Prevost was elected Pope Leo XIV as the first American to ever become the Bishop of Rome. In the first official biography of the Pope, author Elise Allen says Leo has a special message to American Catholics.
28: Building friendship, building community, remembering that in spite of our differences, we can be friends and we can treat each other as human beings. You know, I think that's his big message.
27: And it's a message that has been tested and making headlines in the last few weeks as the Pope and President Trump sparred over disagreements about the war in Iran. Allen was the first journalist to have a lengthy interview with Pope Leo after his election, and she says Leo has a quiet strength that may surprise people, but one that can take on the world leaders. He was well prepared to stand his ground even against the President of the United States.
28: I think Leo, you know, was not entirely surprised by that, but he also said very clearly he is not trying to attack anybody with what he says. He's trying to preach the gospel, and I think he sincerely means that.
27: For Fox on Faith, Lauren Green, Fox News.
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30: 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Aaron hits it. And third spot. It's a home run. And the crowd is going wild.
31: There is a contradiction when the executive branch is both investigatory and the subject of investigation. It is these events that forced the House, by a vote of 410-4, to set in motion this impeachment inquiry.
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Welcome back to Will Cain Country. We're still hanging out with the host of Fox and Friends, Lawrence Jones. Let me ask you a difficult question, okay? I have an instinct here, which means that's something that I'm saying is like, I think, but I'm not totally convinced of what I'm about to say, but I think it wouldn't have mattered. It wouldn't have mattered, Lawrence. I think that the people that are defending Carmelo Anthony in some small percentage are ignorant of the facts, but in the majority of the percentage, don't give a shit about the facts. That's what I truly believe. And by the way, I think that's been proven.

0: proven out. Like, Michael Brown, hands up, don't shoot, right? Didn't happen. Nobody cares. They don't care. It doesn't impact their position, meaning they've already got their position they've chosen on that, and the facts are impervious to their feelings. And I think that the people who defend Carmelo Anthony would not be swayed no matter how much they were bombarded with the facts.
1: I think, Will, you are correct to a certain degree, right? I do believe there is a large, maybe like 40% of people feel that way. And I felt the need to explain myself after the verdict, because after I said what I said about the verdict, then I got hit with, you know, the typical racial aspect of why aren't you standing with us? Yeah, some of that. And there is this worldview within the community where, because there were injustices that happened historically, that somehow we need to continue to put our hands on the scales to undo those wrongs, right? For example, it's the whole OJ theory. No one ever thought OJ was innocent. That was not
0: right.
1: You know, I see people that say that all the time. They thought that in their heart to heart that he was in. That's never the conversation. Actually, there's comedians that do skits about this and say, we all knew, but they wanted to check the system and show them, or as at least many people say, let them feel our pain. And for me, just the way I grew up, man, I can't go along with that. It had nothing to do with that. Yeah, a justice system, you can't use the justice system in that way. It's wrong, it's barbaric, it's unjust, it's not for us to be believers, it's not Christian-like. So there is a good 30 to 40% that, you know, subscribe to their worldview. I'm just talking about the people that I know that are educated people, that aren't hateful, that do believe in facts. It troubles me when I speak to them and they tell me these theories that are just not true. And I have to shoot them down. So then I say, okay, if these are my friends that are educated, right, and they have
0: this
1: view.
0: So hold on, what's the reaction when you do that? When you share facts, when you feel like they're misinformed, let's dial this in. You're talking about black friends who are educated, who are misinformed on the facts, and then you have this conversation and you lay out the facts. What is the reaction?
1: It is, I didn't know that. Is that really true? Then they start to question me because I'm still the brother that works at Fox News. So is that
0: right-wing?
1: Right,
0: so they think you're lying. Or you're
1: right,
0: wrong.
1: Right, right, right. Like it's either or. It's like, really? Why didn't I know about that then? You know, it is, why hasn't that not been reported? Like, why hasn't, you know what I'm saying? So that's what I'm saying. There is a certain part of the population that didn't get the facts of this case, man. They did not get the facts of this case. And let me tell you something. You think this is over? No. This is just beginning.
0: Let's take a quick break, but continue this conversation with Lawrence Jones, co-host of Fox and Friends, here on Will Kane Country.
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3: Fox News, I'm John Saucier. Democratic Socialist Milad Kiros defeating 15-term incumbent Representative Diana Degette in last night's Colorado Democratic primary, the latest in a wave of successes for progressive challengers during a dedication ceremony at the Theodore Roosevelt Presidential Library in Medora, North Dakota. President Trump framing their platforms as a radical threat to the nation.
4: Because it's like a cancer that spreads, and you better stop it fast. We will never let the United States become a communist country.
3: In her victory speech, Kiros vowed to abolish ICE. The Supreme Court struck down President Trump's executive order limiting birthright citizenship this week. Speaking after a visit to Naval Air Station Oceana in Virginia Beach, Vice President J.D. Vance criticized that decision.
5: It was 5-4. Sometimes the Supreme Court makes mistakes. We're going to try to correct that mistake, but nobody's perfect, including the Supreme Court.
3: America's listening to Fox News.

0: Welcome back to Will Kane Country. We're still hanging out with the host of Fox and Friends, Lawrence Jones. Lawrence, have you changed any minds in these private conversations? I'm curious. Yeah, do you think you've changed any minds?
1: I've changed a few. And then the question, because then it turns legal, which is he should have never put his hands on him. To which I say, maybe he should not. But the penalty of putting your hands on someone is not death.
0: Right.
1: It's not death.
0: Right.
1: It's not death.
0: Right.
1: Well, it's self-defense. No. I'm sorry. That's not a legal argument. So then you turn into the law versus the law.
0: Nor a moral or common sense-based argument. They don't even believe that. Nobody believes that if you're pushed, it's reasonable to respond with murder. No one believes that push warrants stabbing.
2: Some people do. Yeah, I've seen it.
1: Will, especially in the South too. There's some people. You put your hands on them, you get what you get. You get what you get. That's barbaric. That you can't live in a civilized society if you believe that truly. You know. So. Maybe it's
0: do you think, is that racial? What you're describing, is that racial? Do you think that's a black culture thing? You get what you get?
1: I don't think it's a... maybe it's social or economic, too, as well.
0: The reason I ask that, Lawrence, is if the racial roles were reversed, I don't think anybody would be making that argument. Right?
1: No, so they would be.
0: Carmelo pushes Austin, and Austin stabs Carmelo... People are not defending Austin on those grounds. You got what he got.
1: I'm saying if a brother is, let's say, South Dallas, let's make it local for you. For people don't know, it's the hood of Dallas, of the Metroplex, right? If a brother puts a hand on another brother and he dies as a result of that, they're going to say he should never put his hands on him. That's barbaric. You can't do that.
0: Yeah.
1: When you know better, you do better. You learn if you have weapons, whether it be your hands or a gun, proportionality.
2: Like if someone punches you, do you shoot them or stab them?
1: Right. 100%.
2: Yeah.
3: Not to a gunfight.
1: You know, there's a reason why there's whole courses about use of force, right? To understand that, right? What is proportionate? So, Will, for those people, and look, Will, I'm not going to dismiss and say racial argument is not a part of this, because I do believe that it's a part of this conversation. But what I'm telling you is that there are some people that subscribe from where I go, where I'm from, that if you put your hands on someone and you die as a result of putting your hand, that's on you.
2: Wild.
1: It's not right.
0: I mean, look, to take it out of the realm of race, that's like almost a Wild West level of sense of justice. But we don't live in the Wild West anymore. And justice.
2: Some people think they do.
1: Right. Yeah. Some people live worse than the
0: funny
1: Wild
0: thing
1: West
0: is,
1: right,
0: man,
1: now.
0: Even in the Wild West, you know, you go before a judge and you'd lay out, he pushed me, so I shot him. I don't even think back then it would have flown.
2: Right.
0: It's more a matter of, do you get caught and does the community mad at you? You know?
1: Right.
0: But even in the 1800s, our sense of justice wouldn't have forgiven that proportional use of force. I got the instructions, Dan. Adam's coming up. All right, Lawrence, it's been a lot of fun. Thanks for hanging out with us, man. I appreciate all the time you've given us. Coming up, the host of the Adam Carolla Show, Adam Carolla, here on Will Kane Country.
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6: 1879, Menlo Park, New Jersey. 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

0: Welcome back to Will Kane Country. We're joined now by the host of the Adam Carolla Show and featured on Fox Nation's new Evil, America's Daredevil, Adam Carolla. Oh, there he is.
1: There he is.
0: Are you in the building? You're in the building somewhere in New York?
2: Yeah, I'm actually in Dr. Drew's condominium.
0: Oh, really?
2: Yeah.
0: You guys are pretty good buddies then, huh? You know, do you stay with Dr. Drew when you come to New York, Adam?
2: Well, I stay in his condo oftentimes if he is not in New York. So we're close enough that I use his condo, but not so close that we're actually spooning together in the same bed.
0: You don't want to wake up in your boxers and have coffee together in the morning, but you're happy to take over his condo.
2: I do, but his wife is so uptight, I don't even want to bring her up.
0: Oh, gosh. Either this is a really good friendship, or we found the cracks in the friendship that we shouldn't be airing publicly. I don't know which at this point is the accurate description.
2: Oh, we've done some crack finding. That I can promise you.
0: Adam Carolla, host of the Adam Carolla Show, who's also part of this new Fox Nation special, Evil, America's Daredevil. It's about Evel Knievel. No surprise, really, that Adam would be into Evel Knievel. I mean, you're into cars and masculinity and such. But what is it that I guess a daredevil does a pretty good job of embodying all of that. Have you always been into him? Like, since you were a kid, were you paying attention? What was he, the 70s?
2: Oh, yeah.
0: Were you always into Evel Knievel?
2: Yeah. He was hugely iconic back in the day. And, we were always trying to jump our dirt bikes ramp to ramp and do all that crazy stuff. Yes, that was the idea. He's such an American character. And, now you see the cracks and the flaws and the dependencies and things like that. Back then, he was just larger than life. And he lived his life that way. And he's a really interesting character. He's also, if anybody is playing the game 20 questions, you will win with Evel Knievel every time. Because people will say, is this person a sports star? And you go, nope. And they go, is he an actor? Nope. Author? Nope. Politician? Nope. But I know this person's name? Yep. It's a household name. Yeah. And then they'll keep asking questions and every answer will be no, because no, he was not a politician. He was not an actor. He's not a TV actor. He was not, you can kind of go like, well, he did a little bit of acting, but that's not what he's known for. And then they'll start going crazy. They'll be like Ben and Jerry. Like, nope, they'll never get Evel Knievel on 20 questions. So, but it's kind of interesting. That's kind of who he was. He had his own category.
0: And did he become a verb? He became a thing. I'm a little younger than you, so if I'm jumping bikes in the 80s, it's not that I watched Evel Knievel jump the fountains in Vegas, but I knew that if I did something badass, I yelled Evel Knievel. I knew if anybody did anything that you're like, ooh, that was risky, you called that guy Evel Knievel. I don't know if kids still hold those two words, Evel Knievel, in that same level of recognition, but nobody replaced it. Let's put it this way. If they don't, they're not yelling somebody else's name. I don't know who would it be.
2: No.
0: Johnny Knoxville?
2: No.
0: I don't know who the
2: reality is the equipment and the technology has become so advanced that the guys today can do what he did back then because there's technical aspects of it. Like, the whole bike's made of aluminum. They have a mono shock. The rear travel on the suspension was nothing. Now there's like 14 inches. Like, they can easily do what he did back then because he was basically doing it on a street bike. Like, you have to imagine jumping and getting that kind of air on essentially a Harley street bike versus a motocross bike, which is just sort of nuts. And I interviewed him back in the day, and he was such a hard ass that I was trying to explain to him that jumping 14 buses on a street bike was insane. And he's like, that Harley is one of the finest motorcycles ever built. I was like, no, I'm not saying anything about Harley Davidson. I'm just saying you get it on a street bike. Like, if you looked at the jumps, a lot of the jumps he missed, he made the jump. It's just when he landed, the suspension was so bad that the bike popped up and got sideways and out of shape. And then he would eat crap, you know? So like he made it, he just didn't land some of the stuff because the technology was so old.
0: What is the, like, is there, it's kind of funny how he's one of one. Like I said, Johnny Knoxville, but Johnny did stunts and that kind of thing. But his bit was bigger than simply, you know, doing a jump. There's, maybe it's a market opening. Like, who is the modern day Evel Knievel? I mean, I guess we watch Alex Honnold free solo El Capitan and that kind of thing. I just watched this documentary called The Dark Wizard on HBO about this climber who high-wired without a harness, without any... I guess we do have those guys. They're just more in extreme sports.
1: All the Red Bull stuff.
0: No one's replaced Evel Knievel.
2: No. Well, because also Evel Knievel wasn't just the stunts and risking his life. It was having custom Rolls Royces with his name on it, airplanes with his name on it, speedboats with his name on it, action figures, stunt cycles, beating reporters with a baseball bat, and then going in front of the judge and saying he'd do it again. You know, like entering a Rolls Royce in a smash-up derby. Like, the Evel Knievel wasn't just about the stunt. It was about the cape and, you know, the affect and crashing and living. And there was a lot more to it, you know. It was a lot of it was the dress and the attitude, but showmanship.
0: Yeah.

0: So I'm getting you once every 6 months, and from now on, I just want the interview to be about things that drive me nuts. I want Adam Carolla's things that are really bothering me. Last time it was Vans, because I told you I wear Vans every once in a while, and you told me about all the checkered van guys in L.A. Oh. I just want a list. I want a list of the latest stuff that's pissing off Adam Carolla.
1: Checkered slip-on van guy is right up there with guy who pulls ponytail through back of ball cap. I want you to know that, Will. You're in with him.
0: No, I'm not in with him. I don't think so. I was in California this weekend, and I'll let you go after this, Adam. And interestingly, you're probably never here. You know, it's funny. You got all the money in the world, and you're famous, and yet you don't ever get to this place where I am. And I'm like, I'm 51. I've worn boots and jeans most of my life, but I do enjoy comfort now. And everything's built around footwear. And I was in California, and I ended up talking to this guy. It was in Ojai, which is beautiful, by the way. And I said to my wife afterwards, that dude was really California, right? And she's like, yeah, like he had on the slip-on leather shoes that, you know, they're not loafers, they're loose construction. And he had on the cardigan over the t-shirt and swoopy hair. You know, he looked like a well-to-do California guy. And I was like, but I can't do that look. She's like, no, you can't do that look. And, you know, I'm at that stage where if I'm not in boots and jeans, I don't know the look. I don't feel like you've ever struggled with that, Adam.
1: Let me tell you something about you and your slip-on Vans. That is a gateway shoe to a Croc. You understand?
0: No.
1: Oh, yeah, sure. You say no. They all say no. But 6 months later, we're rocking the Crocs. So be very careful. It's literally a slippery slope you're on.
0: I'd like to think I can draw a line, Adam. I can draw lines. Check in with me in a couple of years. We'll see if I'm wearing Crocs.
1: Oh, I'm
0: going to put my bet on
1: no. I will.
0: Okay. All right, check out Adam, of course, at the Adam Carolla Show, but also on Evil America's Daredevil. It's up now at Fox Nation. Adam, always good to talk to you. Thanks for your time today.
1: Thanks, Will.
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0: before we go, two days, Dan, Tim Four Pat. I have something, man. There was a lot of things that we discussed.
1: Mexico?
0: You didn't send me any viewer comments. Oh, I never got to Mexico with Adam. Yeah, here's what I want to say. Okay, bring you guys back up. Yeah, I wanted to ask Adam about that. I totally forgot about this. All right, so I tuned in last night, and Mexico versus Ecuador. Now, I don't know if this hits your radar. It hits my radar for a couple of reasons. A, I'm into the World Cup. I'm into soccer. B, I live in Texas, and honestly, the Mexican national team, if we're being real, like, I see evidence of its popularity as much as I see evidence of the
1: New York too.
0: The U.S. team, right? In New York, really?
1: Oh, yeah, big time.
0: I'm not going to do the thing I did yesterday about who you should be rooting for, but I am going to say there is an awesome level of passion around that Mexican team. And it was in Mexico City at Azteca. And the passion was off the charts. Off the charts. The people were going nuts. Did you guys see that three people died in celebration afterwards?
1: No.
0: Have you seen the videos of the people on the streets? No. Asphyxiation. Jeez. Crushed. Man, you forget that's a real deal. Don't get in big crowds. Don't get in big crowds. Nope. But what struck me was the beginning of the game, and it's not just the Mexican team. I've seen it with a couple of teams now. I don't know what you're laughing at, Patrick.
1: I think he's muted.
2: I was just talking to myself, so.
1: Sorry. Yeah. I'm trying to do a lot of things here, guys.
2: No. I know.
0: Oh, were you muted? Saying something and muted again?
1: I just don't trust you to mute yourself. That's why I don't keep your fader.
2: I mute myself all the time, except for that one time I cleared my throat this week.
1: That's all it took.
0: The Mexican team was standing there belting out their national anthem. Every single player on the team. Watch this.

0: Look at that. And the people in the stands.
1: Belting.
0: And man,
2: sounds very
0: belting
2: German.
0: It out. Not like, not mouthing the words. Like,
1: it jumped it out to me.
0: Singing loud.
1: Notice,
0: what's that?
1: It jumped out to me noticeably before you even texted us. I was looking, I was like, wow, they really love their anthem.
0: And if you show the American team, first off, you show a football team, basically nobody is. You know, there are guys standing stoically. There are some guys standing looking down. Maybe that's the culture of football. And maybe because it's not a national team, you know, they're just playing the anthem before a professional game. If you show the U.S. men's national team, you're going to probably hit 50% tonight. You watch, we got a big game tonight. This is it. We got to win Bosnia. I'd say 50% of the guys will be singing it, you know. Then another 25% will be standing there stoically, you know, reverently. And then another 25% maybe looking down or shifting their weight back and forth or something like that. I'm just saying 100% of Mexico was belting it out. And I've seen it with a few other teams in this World Cup. That's going to do it for us today here on Wilcan Country. Hope you follow us on Spotify or Apple. We'll see you again next time.

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3: He's predicting success. I'm Lisa Lucera, Fox News. Vice President J.D. Vance says the strength of the U.S. military is key to nuclear negotiations with Iran.
4: Speaking to an audience of sailors and Marines at Naval Air Station Oceana in Virginia, Vice President J.D. Vance says President Trump is negotiating with Iran from a position of strength following the U.S. military campaign.
5: If the Iranians try to rebuild the nuclear program, the president's got options, again, because of you. If the Iranians try to threaten their neighbors or fund terrorism, we've got options, again, because of you.
4: Vance told service members the president will only send them in the harm's way with the tools needed to kick the hell out of the enemy and come home safely. U.S. and Iranian teams are engaged in indirect talks aimed at getting a 60-day ceasefire back on track.
3: Fox's Jared Halpern in Washington. President Trump in North Dakota this afternoon for the opening of the Teddy Roosevelt Presidential Library, using a speech there to talk about yesterday's Supreme Court ruling affirming birthright citizenship.
6: It wasn't meant for rich people from China. It was that came over in Gulf Streams. It was meant for the babies of slaves. So I believe... No, I know they got it wrong, but that's okay.
3: The president has said that he will ask Congress to take action on birthright. Tens of millions of people in the Midwest and Northeast dealing with record-breaking temperatures, and forecasters warn it could last through most of the holiday weekend. New Jersey Governor Mikey Sherrill with some advice.
7: If you're going out, drink water. Stay in the shade. Be smart.
3: In New York City, where a heat emergency has been declared, hundreds of cooling centers have been opened. Heat indexes of 105 expected Friday in Raleigh, North Carolina, and 109 in Memphis. Parts of Europe also dealing with unusually warm weather. In France, more than 1,000 people have died due to the heat. 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
3: New York City is tightening security as it gets ready to host what's expected to be its largest 4th of July celebration.
10: July 4th fireworks, the World Cup, and a massive parade of ships are happening in and around New York City. And Mayor Zoran Mamdani says steps are being taken to keep people safe.
11: We continue to operate in a heightened threat environment. At this time, there are no specific and credible threats, and we are taking every possible precaution.
10: NYPD Commissioner Jessica Tisch says there will be a heavy police presence along the waterfronts for the Sail 4th 250 parade of tall ships.
12: There will be heavy weapons teams, canine units, and thousands of uniformed officers. Aviation, harbor, and our counter-drone teams will also be deployed.
10: Sail 4th 250 events run through next Wednesday. In New York City, Tanya J. Powers, Fox News.
3: The new Fed chair standing by his commitment to allow policymakers to decide interest rates and not offering any pre-meeting clues.
13: When we get into that room and shut the door, we're going to have a good debate. But I don't have much more for you than that.
14: Fed Chair Kevin Warsh isn't revealing where he sees interest rates headed. He answered questions at the Sintra Forum, organized by the European Central Bank, held in Sintra, Portugal, but stressed the decision will be made in the meeting this month.
13: I see many of my FOMC colleagues here in Sintra. I take their views very seriously. I want us to have a good family fight when we meet in 4 weeks.
14: Warsh says there is a lot of breaking news to consider. Ginny Cosola, Fox News.
3: Florida Democratic Congressman Maxwell Frost has asked the Consumer Financial Protection Bureau to look into the rent now, pay later industry for potential violations of consumer protection laws. The industry allows renters to split monthly payments, but it often includes fees. Congressman Frost says this resembles payday loans. I'm Lee Silasera. This is Fox News.
15: Emily Campagno, along with Kennedy, Jessica Tarloff, Jesse Waters, and Greg Gutfeld. It's 5 o'clock in New York City, and this is The 5. Well, look who's desperate to stay relevant. Kamala Harris is trying to hop on the commie bandwagon that's exploding in the Democratic Party. The failed Veep gave New York City Mayor Zoran Mamdani a ring last week to talk about the future of the party, and will also meet with pro-Palestine activists as she sets her sights on 2028. Now, this comes as the socialists notch another victory, this time in Colorado. Gen Z nominee Malat Kiros winning her primary, ousting a 15-term incumbent. And she didn't waste any time putting her radical positions on full display.
16: We will not wait to take the fight to Donald Trump and the oligarchy. We will not wait to abolish ICE and pass Medicare for All, to reject corporate PACs and APAC. No, we will not wait to end the genocide in Palestine.
17: This is a movement, and we are just getting started.
15: Safe to say, she's a screamer. And while Democratic Socialists want to cast themselves as the party of the working class, a New York Times report is pouring cold water on that narrative. According to a 2028 DSA membership survey, only 4% of the members hold blue-collar jobs, and 8 in 10 are white, and the same amount have college degrees. And according to President Trump, they're not a good-looking bunch.
6: We're not going to let communists get in our way. We're not going to let anyone get in our way. Not the communists. It's a very unattractive lot. They're not going to do it. They're not doing anything, those people, what they're doing. They're so stupid. And we don't wipe our hands on a flag. Did you hear the person? One of our communist people. Disgusting pigs.
15: I'm laughing, but it's a very serious topic, and it's very frightening, Jesse. The Democrat Party is crowing that now their insurgents are moving far west, but the reality is our country being taken over.
18: Maybe. We'll see how it goes. I think what's going to happen is the Democrats are right now going to accommodate the commies and see how they do in the midterms. So if they do poorly in the midterms, then they blame the communists, and then it's a civil war. But if they do well in the midterms, then it's going to be kumbaya. It's going to be a rambunctious Congress, but that civil war will be put off for another time. And right now what you're seeing is Kamala courting the communists, because after the midterms, and if the Democrats win, she's going to have to court them because they're organizers. They don't have jobs. They have nothing else to do. The presidential primary is only a year after the midterms are wrapped. So she needs to get in now. So it's her or Newsom, they're going to have to maybe reach out to the communist wing and try to unite it with the establishment wing. And if you take that, that is a powerful movement. What I'm looking at, though, now is that the candidates are all losers. They've never had real jobs. They're being supported by their parents. They're professional students. They're all in debt. They don't earn anything. A lot of them don't even own anything. And what are they saying? They're saying, well, we have to blow up the system because the system's rigged. It's not rigged. It's actually not rigged if you work. Now, we've all worked really hard. We've all had really horrible apartments. that were like, you know, 450 square feet, like Kennedy's, she went right to the penthouse. But we all had no money and we ate at bad restaurants and we were very anxious about our futures. But we grinded and we became successful. Now, these people haven't even started yet. Some of them are like 28. They've never worked. They don't have offices. And so they're saying the American dream is dead. Well, they haven't even tried. What are they talking about? So we're not going to be governed by people that have never started a business, never managed anything, never accomplished anything. From Tallarico to Plattner to this Denver lady to back here in Queens in New York, it's all pathetic people. And I guess that's attractive. If no one else has worked hard, you can point to someone and say, oh, he gets me. Yeah, life's expensive. Well, you know what? You live in New York City. It's expensive here. You live in Detroit. You live in Denver. It's expensive. You know how you make it less expensive? You get a job, you get married, you start earning a living, and then you have skin in the game. We can't have communists with no skin in the game bossing us all around and taking our money.
15: When I first moved to New York City, my pillow was your Delta pillow that you got from a plane. And I was very grateful.
19: First class, Emily. That's right. Absolutely right. Apologetic. So I want to talk a little bit about Kamala, because I think this is very interesting. It's also a very predictable pivot for her because she doesn't really have any political instincts. So what she's doing is she's trying to appeal to the cool kids because she's already offended the adults in the room, meaning the Democrat establishment and all of the donors. So they're put off by her. They don't want her to run again because they sunk $1 billion into her truncated campaign with losing results. And, you know, she ebbed more support over the 7 weeks that she was running against President Trump than she gained. So what did she do in 2024? This is very interesting, and this is why the progressives hate her. She ran against her record in 2020, which was much more progressive. So back then, she was one of the first people to raise her hand and hump Bernie Sanders' leg in favor of Medicare for all. But then in 2024, she had to try and sound like an adult. And what she did was she made herself poison to progressives. So now she's trying to cozy up to them again. And the problem for her is she looks like an old person. It looks like me trying to use Gen Z slang to my daughters, you know, running around making breakfast going, no cap, you know. Idiotic things that just signal to them that politically she is past her prime. And if they're going to go for a DEI progressive, they're going to go right to AOC. Because guess what? She resonates with the great overeducated, unwashed people that DSA activists are, they're the ones that they are going after. They're the ones that the DSA looks at demographics and goes, okay, a bunch of overeducated, unemployed white people, great. We're going to primary a perfectly good Democrat there and throw them overboard. Kamala Harris does not appeal to those voters at all. And unfortunately for the Democrat Party, they have ceded so much in their hatred for Trump. They have given up on policy. And now this hollowed out shell is what they're left with. And the progressives will never see that as cool.
15: Jessica, I haven't seen a wait and see approach from the party. I see the same talking points being parroted throughout the party, throughout mainstream media of this is a big tent and we're all inclusive. And frankly, I think the whole point is anything goes, any tattoo will be acceptable as long as you say first that you're going to vote Democrat.
20: So I think with the exception of Daria Leza, generally speaking, the Big Ten has applied. People have spoken out about that, said things like, we believe in prison for murderers, or that you should deport someone who came here and violated American criminal law. But in general, yes, the attitude has been the tent is expanding. And I think that's due to the fact that the races that these DSA candidates are winning are in deep blue districts. So you have a district that's like D plus 50. You're essentially turning it from blue to, Rahm Emanuel said, to cobalt blue, right? So once they start picking off moderates, once they start winning in swing districts, which is what happened during the Tea Party, then I think you're going to have a very different attitude about this. There are a few Democrats who are part of a new coalition. Tom Suozzi is one of the leaders of it, you know, speaking out about this overtly. But I think everyone else is taking a wait and see to see how this actually affects them electorally, because everyone is thinking about 218, That's the number we have to get to. And the road to 218 runs through Kate Conley in New York 17, Bob Brooks, Paige Cognetti. It does not run through Milot Kiros in Denver. There was a progressive woman who was there, and now there's an even more progressive woman. I would caution people like a Kamala or Gavin Newsom in courting the DSA completely, though, because you can end up with egg on your face. You could end up like Scott Wiener, right? An incredibly progressive guy.
19: Is egg on his face or something else?
20: Don't be gross.
19: What do you eat? Okay. For
20: you know, someone who has an incredible record on LGBTQ plus issues.
19: It's not.
2: Doesn't matter.
19: It is horrifying.
2: Unless you His hate Israel, is it does no. not matter.
20: But and that's my point. No, why won't you
2: no
20: let me say it?
2: There's no blue in the Palestine flag.
20: But that's what I'm saying. That the guy changed his position, started calling it a genocide in January, and they still came after him with what appears to be blatant anti-Semitism. I want to talk about the New York Times Siena poll very quickly. All the battleground Senate seats, Alaska, Ohio, North Carolina, Texas, Iowa, in only one of them, in Maine, does the electorate think that the Democrats aren't too far to the left? In a majority of those districts, they see the party already as too extreme. So if you don't take this seriously, and if you don't talk about what the core values of the party are, that you believe in things like prisons, that you believe in things like illegals who are here who commit crimes have got to get out, we have no shot at taking those states. And I would pay attention to that because I want the states.
19: Is Obama to blame? Because he was the first one to go get glad, happy with Mom
21: you
19: Donnie.
21: You need to be specific on what we're blaming him for.
19: Because he went and did a photo matter? Op with Mom Donnie.
21: That's not, no. You know, look, here.
19: Leaving the way.
21: Here's the way I'm looking at this, at the makeup of these hyper-educated white elites, and you hear phrases like socialist and Marxist and anarchist at the same time. And we're always thinking about the economic consequences of it, but what about the social consequences of these positions, of these groups? It's about trust. And it erodes trust because they see all human interaction as a relationship of power. One person is always trying to exploit the other, victim, victimizer. They rarely, do you notice with these socialists, they rarely talk about corruption at all. It's of no interest to them because that's a tool to undermine the system of capitalism. So they're okay with what happens with USAID. They will condemn your paycheck, but they won't say it's illegal. They will do it in a moral sense. They will say it's greed. But corruption, they're fine with it. Think about all the Marxist and socialist countries in history. Corruption was rife. It's how you get rich in a stagnant or dead economy. So what you're going to see is a battle between trust and corruption. They will go after people who get wealthy the old-fashioned way, who start a business. You are the villain. It's why these candidates have no interest in actual commerce. Like you said, they couldn't run a popsicle stand, but they don't need to. They get into power in order for wealth since their previous career path didn't work out that way and they're in debt. So now I'm going to go off topic here a little bit, but I want to make a point. Think about what Trump did to D.C. When he decided to clean up the city, he brought in the guard to stop crime, restored monuments and pools. What was he really trying to do? He was trying to restore the city as a high trust environment. You shouldn't have to go to D.C. and look over your shoulder. The left didn't like that because they function better in a low trust world. They create groups and programs to sustain that. They don't care about the corruption that's been uncovered by Doge or Nick Shirley, the billions. They would rather attack capitalism where their corruption doesn't even come close. I mean, if Amazon were USAID, it would be out of business instead of being like the most trusted company in the world. So the scariest part for me, as our society becomes less trustful, they want to dismantle what's necessary to maintain that trust. Law and order. So instead of arresting shoplifters, you just lock up the toothpaste. That make any sense?
18: It did.
20: Total sense.
21: Okay. Good. Good. I'm going to take a break. I'll see you guys later.
20: Bye.
19: You guys don't go
21: My
19: anywhere.
21: Car's here.
19: All right. Up next, Mike Lawler calling out Democrats' disgraceful behavior at a sanctuary city hearing. That's next.
22: You should be ashamed of yourself.
23: You should be ashamed
22: of yourself.
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22: Jamie.
23: 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We can leave your friends behind. Cause your friends don't dance. And if they don't dance, well, there's no plans to hide. Say, we can go where we want to.
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4: 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Banks were closing. People were panicking. But FDR took that moment to reassure the country. He humbly and directly told Americans he needed their confidence and courage. 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
4: 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The fireside chats would continue throughout his presidency. 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He was a voice in your living room and a steady presence in uncertain times.
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34: 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I knew Jack Kennedy. 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
2: All right, Republican Congressman Mike Lawler making music of his own, absolutely torching Democrats who acted like total nimrods during a House hearing on sanctuary city policies. The liberal lawmakers interrupting Lawler while he was trying to introduce the mother of Sheridan Gorman, the 18-year-old Loyola College student who was horrifically shot and killed last March, allegedly by an illegal immigrant.
38: Unfortunately, this hearing is, it's the fourth time in this committee that we've had a hearing on sanctuary cities, the fourth time. And there's many other things that we could be doing other than this.
39: The same outrage you feel about Renee Good and Alex Pretty,
38: Mr. Chairman,
39: should feel about Sheridan Gorman and Lincoln Riley and every angel family in this country.
40: I do feel that outrage.
39: You do not. Because if you did, you would not support sanctuary
40: jurisdiction. Do you feel the outrage about Alex Pretty and Renee Good?
39: You should be ashamed of yourself.
40: You don't belong in this committee. You should get the hell out of here.
39: You're a disgrace. You don't know.
2: My goodness, Sheridan Gorman's mother, Jessica, then responding, a very emotional testimony, calling out the Democrats for dismissing her daughter's death.
41: Thanks for telling me without telling me that, you know, you're here, but you don't want to be. Thanks for telling me you don't care. This cannot be buried under your slogans, your statistics, or excuses. We choose you. Choose us. Why does my child matter less than an illegal immigrant? Why?
2: I mean, Jessica, shouldn't it be about preserving all life? I think that was the point that Congressman Lalo was trying to make. That, yes, you know, we can talk about Renee Good and Alex Preddy and how, you know, they should not have been killed. But also, in the same breath, you can talk about these young women especially who were just mowed down heartlessly in the prime of their lives.
0: Absolutely. I thought it was an ugly scene across the board and that everyone, frankly, could have made their arguments a little bit better. I think that the Republicans did not do a good enough job talking about what happened with Alex Preddy and Renee Good. And I think that if you are especially in the presence of an angel mom, you keep that kind of opinion to yourself if you are bored. And I was thinking about who gets invited to the State of the Union, right? Who the individual representatives invite. And Republicans, you know, and President Trump has invited angel moms before, right? And Democrats invite the parents of gun violence victims, right? A Sandy Hook parent or a Parkland parent. It shouldn't be that way. Both parties should support families that have been robbed of their children, especially if there is a way for the government to make it better, whether that is gun safety measures or tougher immigration reform. I cannot even imagine the pain that Jessica Gorman has been going through, and I think it's a very ugly look. I would also note that Democrats that win in swing states, a lot of them voted for the Laken Riley Act. Ruben Gallego, Mark Kelly, Alyssa Slotkin, John Ossoff, Raphael Warnock, they are the ones that are connected with people who are less partisan. Right. And they're the ones who actually talk to folks who might split a ticket. Right. And might think that I like you on this, but I like them on that. And they know how important an issue like this is. So even if you want to just play pure politics, do better.
2: Can they do better? Are they capable of that, Jesse?
3: Sure. You could get rid of sanctuary cities. Alex Preddy and Sheridan Gorman would be alive if there were no sanctuary cities. Can't we agree, Jessica, that they would both be alive? You wouldn't have had someone shoot Gorman, and then you wouldn't have had ICE roll in hard through sanctuary cities. Yes, it is.
0: No, it's not. There wasn't a problem in Minneapolis that they needed to send ICE in like that.
3: Jessica, they picked up a bunch of hardcore illegals.
0: They had to fire Christy Noem.
3: That's not what I'm talking about, Jessica. I'm saying you're having ICE sweeps in cities because of sanctuary cities. We could go directly to the jail, like in Monopoly. Go directly to jail, pick up the killers and the rapists, and send them back to Panama or Venezuela or whatever. You won't let us do that, and people are dying on your side and on our side. But it's not about sides. We're all Americans. I don't understand why can't they talk about life and death. Why can't they talk about open borders homicides? Why not? They don't want to talk about that. They don't want to talk about fentanyl deaths. They want to talk about black-on-black crime. They don't want to talk about anything except George Floyd. That's the only death you're allowed to talk about. When they had control, you can talk about whatever you want. All you did was talk about January 6th, and no one cared. As Tom Hanks said, the only people who cared were about 800 people that watched MSNBC.
2: So, Emily, as you watch this, do you feel like Mike Lawler and Jamie Raskin are replacing Marjorie Taylor Greene and Jasmine Crockett, who had some pretty explosive girl fights?
4: I think what disappointed me in the long list of things that disappointed me about that were all of the empty seats, too. Because as always, there are so many elected officials that can't be bothered to even show up to listen to an angel mom's testimony. And if I can answer the question that you posited to Jesse, I don't think so. I do not think that any member of that party will ever stand up with grace and dignity and afford the same to those angel families, because these kind of quotes and comments go back way too far. Ilhan Omar, for example, said, well, we shouldn't use high-profile immigration cases to drive public policy. That's exactly what we should do. Why do you think throughout the history of this country, different acts and laws are always named after someone? It's because the family rises up and says, never again. If this law was in place, my child would have been alive. My mother would have been alive, etc. So the Laken Riley Act, which is posthumously, hopefully saving lives afterward, how many people didn't vote for it? How many people opposed it? Like Delia Ramirez, who said it's just a stunt, it's based on fear. Or Veronica Escobar, who said it was political theater. When the whole point is, no, this is actually trying to get the sanctuary city policy out the window so that lives can be saved. Hank Johnson from Georgia is one of the worst offenders. Because when we talk about the stewardship of time and recall that these people are being paid by us and they are representing us, he says the sole purpose of these hearings are to stir up passion and prejudice against immigrants who are people of color. And instead, we should be holding hearings on the human toll of the Trump MAGA tax cuts. As if that in any way comes even close to the lifetime agony and the generational horror that those families suffer because those children were ripped away from them. Jen Healy was a Gold Star angel mother. Her son died because an illegal immigrant was driving on the wrong side of the freeway, wasted. And she just said, today is our day. Just please hear us. Keep your butts in the seat for one day because you get to talk every day. She said, we can't even choose a headstone because it's too real for us. And you can't give us the dignity of even looking in our face right now and listening to us for one second. I think everyone there was a disgrace.
2: Yeah, I know it's difficult, but it is cowardly to abdicate that responsibility to sit there and listen to it because they are difficult conversations. Greg?
1: Jayapal, is that how you say it?
2: Yep.
1: Yeah, it just seems clearly she was inconvenienced. It's like, this again? And I'm sure in her head, she's thinking that here we go. Republicans are exploiting suffering to score a political point. Well, what else would you do? We're trying to stop a policy that led to this murder. And you should see the suffering that your policy caused. This is the only time you'll probably see it, since as a powerful person, you're divorced from the policies that you unload on other people. The great harm of sanctuary cities, obviously, is death. People die, but it also creates suspicion where there wasn't any before. You know, when you're walking down Sixth Avenue, especially when they dumped all of those illegals in the hotels, when they first did it, was what, last year? No, it was 2024, maybe 2023. You could walk down Sixth Avenue at 10 p.m. and just assume the people walking towards you were reasonably trustworthy. Because if they weren't, why would they be there? They would be in jail or somewhere. They wouldn't be just walking around the streets. So again, I'm talking about the attack on trust, that in America, there is this assumption of security and trust. The whole place is a sanctuary for the law abiding. We're all here assuming we're protected. And then it's being undermined when they say illegal felons are being protected, felons who can't afford bail are released on the streets. So suddenly, when you're walking down the street, you got to think twice. They will not hand over felons to ICE. They will shield them. What does that do to every other citizen? So what happens is you end up looking at people of a certain age and complexion with a heightened awareness, when in fact they don't deserve it. So ironically, sanctuary cities creates this kind of, they would call it racism, when in fact it's a survival instinct because we no longer know who's here legally or who isn't.
2: We never will if those dingbats are in charge. Coming up next, AOC solves her latest brain buster. Why does her party keep dumping on America? That's next.
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20: At 12:18 this afternoon, we got a call for a report of explosion in the basement of 3 World Trade Center.
21: I was blown across the room. Everything went black. It felt like a tomb. Then the lights came on, safety lights, and we ran out just trying to find a way out.
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0: Choo-choo. America's conductor, President Trump, hopping off the Freedom 250 train in North Dakota, hitting up the Great Plains to honor the legacy of Teddy Roosevelt at the dedication of the 26th president's new library. The president even had a little chit-chat with an AI Teddy. But Democrats are going off the rails. AOC explaining why her party isn't feeling the red, white, and blue this 4th of July. Listen.
1: A lot of people are kind of struggling with patriotism right now. What do you have to say to those folks?
2: I have to say that no one can take America away from us. America is not, you know, whoever is in charge right now.
1: How do we get back to the American flag being like for everyone?
2: Unfortunately, a lot of the folks that engage in that are often talking about who isn't American.
0: Is that what we're doing when we're celebrating America 250?
3: Did the guy do the, did he have a British accent?
0: I think he did.
3: I heard it.
4: I felt like it.
3: What the hell is going on here?
0: Bitter.
3: What the hell is going, look, he begins this with a lot of people are struggling with patriotism. Who are these people? That's such a wussy way of posing a question. A lot of people, you are so weak. I don't know who you are, but go back to your country.
0: There we go again.
3: It's a good example. There usually is a healthy barrier between the media world and the real world. So the media world can argue, we do this stuff about, oh, we're more patriot. That's a patriot. The rest of the world is like, whatever. It's like, we're having a barbecue, we're roasting some dogs, and everybody kind of knows, even when they complain about America, that this is as good as it gets. They can say like, oh, I'm gonna leave because of Trump. They never leave. So I think the attack on patriotism in the media and elsewhere is less about how great or not great America is. That's just the turf where another kind of attempted division is being played out again, so we cannot get along, and so we can transform ourselves into a low trust territory.
0: We're gonna get the trust theme in
3: everything. Yes, I'm stuck on it. I'm sorry,
0: Emily. You know, if she does run for president, she will probably be the least patriotic candidate ever.
4: I would say
0: name
4: that
0: someone less patriotic to run for president than her.
5: Big Michelle Obama.
4: Stop.
0: She didn't run, but I know what you're talking about. She said it was the first time she was proud of her country, only when her husband was running.
4: Here's my point. I blame not necessarily all of these wayward points of view, which will always happen, but the platforms that insist on amplifying them. MSNB, whatever, who has people on it saying that we are on the precipice, that the foundations of democracy will be obliterated, that this is our darkest hour, that it is ridiculous for Black people to celebrate 4th of July thinking that freedom belongs to them. I mean, these are the kind of things that are perpetuated and then amplified. So no wonder someone who is impressionable reads that. When they say that the flag scares them, remember when pundits said the flag on a truck is a symbol of terror instead of patriotism. If everyone around us, including the grocery stores on the West Coast, would not sanitize their displays taking off the flag, if homeowners associations would say every house should have a U.S. flag in front, then maybe people would feel not only emboldened, but also see that, yes, you should be proud of your country no matter what. And the fact that the leaders of the Democrat Party engage in that rhetoric and that don't say, no matter who is in the Oval Office, I am proud, I will stand for that person to enter the office, and Pennsylvania governor saying we're not going to send anything. Like, I blame everyone that's in an elected official position and has any kind of platform, because they're the ones that are continuing to perpetuate this anti-USA culture.
0: You know, you got a lot of European countries, Jessica, here for the World Cup, and they're waving their own flags. Rah, rah, rah, Luxembourg. I don't even think they're in the cup.
5: They are not.
0: But you know what I mean. You don't have a problem with that. You actually appreciate it. But when we wave our American flag, you guys are like, oh, it's confusing. Oh, this is dangerous. Why is it okay for other countries to be patriotic, but not us?
6: It is okay for everyone to be patriotic. And I will remind you that at the DNC in 2024, there were actually more American flags than there were at the RNC. And
0: you counted?
6: What? Yeah, I did. I went row by row by row. I have to quibble, though, with the intro where you said, like, choo-choo, coming off the Freedom 250 train, when you should have said hopped off the Qatari jet to the Teddy Roosevelt Library. Because I think that

0: That links sick exactly. Burn. It is a sick burn. Thanks, Emily. I think that links directly to why people have lost faith in the American experiment, especially during the Trump era.
1: Because of the Atari plane?
0: Well, it gets worse.
2: No one even knows that.
0: That's actually, everybody does.
2: No one knows that story. Go outside. I'll hire Johnny to go out. No one's heard of it.
0: Here's the story. The Qataris give Donald Trump a $400 million gift/bribe. Everybody, Democrats and Republicans, say, don't take it, don't take it. It's a national security threat. Also looks really bad. He's like, no, I love this thing, and I'm going to ride it to the opening of the Teddy Roosevelt Library. It's day one. I was listening to, after the Colorado primary last night, to the AG, Phil Wisner, who is going to become the governor after. And he was talking about his American story and how his mother was born in a concentration camp. And that her mother wanted to get to America because she knew that this was a place where you would be treated fairly and you would be able to succeed, which he has. He went on to clerk for Ruth Bader Ginsburg. He worked for Obama, and now he's going to be governor of Colorado. And that is what people think of when they think about America, right? A place where you can be born in a concentration camp and you can get here and you can provide this kind of life for your family.
1: So you just disproved your own point.
0: I'm not done.
1: It was a bet. You said people are thinking of the Qatari jet.
0: Well,
1: No, they're thinking about this.
0: Make up your mind. I have made up my mind if you'd let me just finish my sentence.
1: I thought you had.
0: No, because you cut me off. That's not actually a period. It's an interruption. They're different. The average American believes in those ideals that Wisner is talking about, and they're looking at the reality on the ground, which is that they can't afford a good living. They can't afford to provide for their kids. They can't own their homes until they're in their 40s in some cases. And they're looking at the president on the Qatari jet, who just made $2.2 billion last year.
1: They aren't envious liberals like you.
0: No, they're not envious. They're mad that the system is rigged against us and that the president
1: Who rigs the system?
0: The president.
1: Oh, really? How does he rig it against them? How does he rig it against them and use the Qatari jet as an example?
0: Well, first of all, when you think about the examples of past presidents, like putting a peanut farm in a blind trust, you know how corrupt this is. But he's rigging the system because he, when his stupid meme coins, for instance, they made all the money and regular investors lost their money.
2: How does the Qatari jet affect anybody?
1: How is this a tax on people?
0: What?
1: I know that this would be much more beneficial for you if these were just taxes on people, where we just take the money. He didn't put a gun to anybody's head and took money from them.
0: Well, who did Hunter Biden put a gun to?
2: He put his gun to his own.
1: Be careful.
2: Kennedy.
1: There are a lot of pictures with his gun out, and I mean both.
0: You are okay with him making $2.2 billion is one of the more
1: ludicrous. He was making billions before. He'll make billions after. How much money did the Clintons and the Obamas make after they were president?
2: Jessica, you honestly don't even care. You don't care. It's just politics.
1: The Qatari jet
2: is
1: politics, insane.
2: And you're jealous. Go ahead, Kennedy.
0: Not jealous.
3: I love America.
2: Sound jealous.
3: I love America. Freedom isn't free. America? F yeah.
1: There you go.
2: Right. That's right.
1: Thank you.
2: You have a pickup truck with a flag on it?
0: No.
2: An American flag?
0: I live in Manhattan.
2: Okay.
3: I have flags.
2: Maybe that's the problem.
3: I'm wearing a flag.
0: I don't have a pickup
3: right now.
2: Take it off. Coming up, Governor JB Back Ribs is playing doctor again.
1: Time for me.

0: Fox News, I'm Carmen Roberts. President Trump responds to reports he's considering renewed military action against Iran. Ask about a possible return to an all-out war.
1: They've come a long way. We hit them very hard last week.
0: Telling reporters before leaving for North Dakota.
1: Denuclearization of Iran. It's very simple. And Iran cannot have a nuclear weapon.
0: And this comes as Iran's leadership refuses to directly engage with the U.S. for nuclear talks in Qatar. It's win or go home time for the U.S. team today at the World Cup as they take on Bosnia-Herzegovina.
2: To advance, they'll have to do something they haven't done in 5 years, beat a European team. Their last victory came against none other than Bosnia in 2021.
0: Fox's Ashley Dvorkin. The game starts tonight at 8 Eastern in Santa Clara, California. 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
8: October 28, 1965, a gleaming monument rises on the banks of the Mississippi, 630 feet of stainless steel. 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A contest to design the monument drew 170 people, including the famous architect, Aliel Saarinen. But it was his son, Aero, who won with a design that would become a soaring symbol of what America was driving toward. It began as a memorial to Thomas Jefferson, but it came to mean so much more. A gateway to the West, a tribute to expansion, ambition, and the courage to go further. Saarinen died in 1961 and never saw the completion of his masterpiece, but his legacy endures in this towering arch, a symbol that the American journey is one of endless possibilities.
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9: Democrats plus-size governor plan doctor J.B. Pritzker thinks President Trump has dementia.
10: Do you really think the president has dementia?
11: I do. I do. I really think that there's something genuinely wrong with him. I'm not a doctor. I haven't diagnosed anything.
9: I know we edited that, but I have a feeling she didn't follow up on that much, right? It's like, do you have evidence of that?
12: Yeah, she did a little bit in her defense. She did a little bit, but that's not how you ask the question.
9: Yeah, yeah.
12: You say, Governor Pritzker, you have said repeatedly that the president has dementia. Why do you say that?
9: Right.
12: You know, not, do you think the president has dementia? Like, seriously, what's wrong with him? Yeah, it's like J.B. Pritzker's like, I'm not a doctor. It's like, you need to go to a doctor. Like, I want to see
10: totally.
12: What this guy's A1C is. I want to see what his cholesterol level is before he's diagnosing everybody else. I mean, if President Trump today was doing an interminable speech. It's like, God bless the new Teddy Roosevelt library, because Lord knows Joe Biden's never going to have one. So we may as well posthumously give him to everybody else but him. So and whenever he does something like this, he sort of negates the point that people like J.B. Pritzker are trying to make. And also, J.B. Pritzker and that mentality, that fight Trump all the time with everything we have, He's the reason we have this progressive groundswell. Good job, JB back ribs.
9: Yeah, you know, Jessica, I think it's the only thing I can say to the Democrats is, why don't you try to keep your side of the street clean rather than, like, why are you doing this? You guys got issues.
13: I am. I'm sweeping up my side on a daily basis. 48% do think that Trump is suffering from some kind of cognitive decline.
9: That poll means nothing.
13: But guess what?
9: I know, it's a great poll. What do you think?
13: JD Vance and Marco Rubio will not have dementia, though, and that's what you've got to be focused on,
12: exactly,
13: because that is the new frontier.
9: You know, there's a poll, 80% says I should ask you a question.
14: Yeah. There's another poll, 100% of what Jessica says is wrong. Sorry, I'm so easy.
13: It was the lamest joke.
14: This guy made $2 billion last year. If he's demented, then hit me in the head. That's pretty good, Jessica.
9: What about you? What do you have to say, Emily?
15: Well, yeah, I mean, in addition, you're right. Like, check your own arteries and also check yourself, because he was one of the loudest voices defending Biden.

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6: Look at you, you're taking me out of the ordinary. How would you lay me down?
7: We like that song. Gen Alpha would rather be plumbers over programmers. Almost 9 in 10 children say they actually want a hands-on job when they grow up. Kennedy, you're nodding.
8: So my youngest is just a year away from being Gen Alpha. They're both Gen Zers. I found a box under her bed the other day, and I was terrified that it was going to be like full of weed. It's full of beads. So she's making bracelets for her friends because they're just trying to find these tactile things. And she said the other day, phones have ruined us. And it was heartbreaking, but they're finding their way back to their hands and their senses. And I think there's something really optimistic about that.
7: Bracelets and plumbing is what the youth are into.
9: My plumber comes over, Jessica, every time.
8: You're out of town?
9: $300. He looks like the soccer player on Norway.
7: They look like your
10: son. That case.
9: But like every time, cha-ching, cha-ching, cha-ching.
8: Unplug my pipe.
7: Okay. Emily, he's done.
10: Yeah, yes, all this, beads, not weed. I think—
9: I don't have a stomach problem.
10: Since this generation grew up on their phones, they didn't know what it's like to do anything tactile. But places like Northern Tools have been doing tools for the trade for quite a while because the prior administration told everyone they needed a college degree to succeed. And they don't, and the country's falling apart. So we need the blue-collar, skilled laborers.
11: You know, what did they say, 9 in 10 kids? I think that's before they get indoctrinated. And then suddenly, you know, they make the mistake that you can't lead a purpose-driven life if it's not somehow in a career that reflects some highfalutin mission. You know, no, you can have, people actually had and have great, happy lives, you know, fixing stuff. You know, it's like they forget you actually take pride in, you can take pride in any work.
9: Yes. And then you buy some other guy's plumbing business and you consolidate, and
8: Amen.
9: Then you are a plumbing tycoon.
8: Dream.
9: That's the dream.
7: Okay. One more thing's up next.
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9: 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Medicaid recipients will have new work requirements under a bill passed by Congress last year, with Nebraska recently becoming the first state to put new rules in place. The rules will apply to those enrolled in Medicare under an expansion that allows more low and middle income earners to qualify for it. In Nebraska, that's about 70,000 people out of a total of nearly 350,000 Medicaid recipients in the state. Under the new requirements, enrollees ages 19 to 64 have to show they're working or performing community service for at least 80 hours a month, or that they're in school or an apprenticeship at least part-time. There are exemptions, including for people with certain medical issues, pregnant women, and caregivers of disabled people. And Nebraska will review eligibility every 6 months. 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I'm Lisa Brady, Fox News.
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11: 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Senior White House correspondents Jackie Heinrich and Peter Ducey anchor from Washington, D.C.
12: President Trump will not be signing a new law if it ever reaches his desk.
11: Tackling all facets of the White House beat, including the President of the United States' national and international moves.
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11: As well as the key issues impacting the administration. 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
15: It's time now for one more thing, Jessica.
16: Okay, seemingly the craziest proposal ever. Today, two lovers in the Empire State of Mind, they climbed to the top of the over 1,400-foot building. At the tip of the spire, the masked daredevils place a flag reading, "When the power of love beats the love of power, the world knows peace." The man then proposed. They were in a Netflix documentary. They do these things, but...
15: By lovers, you mean criminals. Greg.
17: I can't wait to see how they celebrate their divorce. 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All right, tonight.
16: Joyful.
17: We got at 10 o'clock. 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Check it out. It's Dudes, Dudes, Dudes, and Timf. Adam Carolla, Rob O'Neill, and Tyrus. That's a lot of testosterone.
15: Jesse.
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18: 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Alligators on the attack.
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15: Quick PSA for the Big Blue Sea. A Royal Caribbean cruise ship struck and murdered an endangered pregnant fin whale. Guys, the call to action is to tell your pilots to slow down in whale habitats. Just slow down.
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19: Heat warnings in effect. I'm Lee Silicera, Fox News. Record-breaking temperatures in the Midwest and Northeast expected to continue through the weekend.
20: More than 65 million people across 20 states could see temperatures top 100 degrees this week, with more than 150 million currently under heat alerts. New York City Mayor Zoran Mamdani says if the forecast holds, it could be the city's hottest 4th of July since 2010.
21: The city has opened hundreds of cooling centers across the five boroughs. We have also launched a fleet of more than a dozen cool vans where New Yorkers can access medical care and resources.
20: Forecasters are expecting Friday heat indices of 105 in Raleigh, North Carolina, 109 in Memphis, Tennessee, and 110 in Washington, D.C. Extreme heat is the number one weather-related killer in the U.S.
19: Fox's Tanya J. Powers in New York City. Tropical storm Douglas has formed in the Pacific, but the National Hurricane Center says it's no threat to land. President Trump traveled to North Dakota this afternoon for the opening of the Teddy Roosevelt Presidential Library.
22: After landing on the new Air Force One in North Dakota, Trump arrived by